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1: Red Hot Red Sox were finally cooled off after winning game one of their doubleheader with Baltimore, extending their win streak to a franchise record tying 15. The Bo Sox finally lost, beaten by the Orioles 5-1 in the nightcap. Red Sox manager Chad Tracy.
2: We just won 15 games in a row, and I think all of us knew that, like, that's going to end at some point. It just happened to end tonight.
1: It's the Red Sox' first loss since July 1st. NFL news, rookies for five teams, the Browns, Raiders, Chargers, Giants, and Titans, report for training camp today as the return of football continues. In Tampa, Buccaneer veterans arrive for camp next week. Reports out that the Bucs are talking extension with quarterback Baker Mayfield. The veteran is in the final year of his contract and says he'll cut off talks if a deal isn't done before camp. And another day without a decision from LeBron James as to where he'll play basketball next season. The NBA is holding up their schedule release, waiting for LeBron's announcement. I'm Matt McCoy, KCAA.
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6: And welcome, brothers, sisters, working class heroes. This is the Rick Smith Show. Thanks so much for being here today on the big program. Lots to get to, lots to talk about. Tuesday, Trump had a Truth Social post that caught my attention. He truthed rich people and companies are pouring out of Democrat-run blue states at levels never seen before. If this trend continues, these states will become the ghettos of the future. No people, no money, no hope. Make America great again. And it plays into that frame that we have to have rich people. We couldn't survive without them. And understand, Trump's post is a perfect accidental confession of the entire racket. We've let rich people and big corporations accumulate so much power and wealth that they can threaten entire states like hostage takers and then call it economic development. The result's really not prosperity. It's Robin Hood in reverse, with working people getting robbed at every turn so that the wealthy can collect another mansion, tax break, stock buyback, another bonus. Yeah, more for them. And understand, this is what trickle-down economics was always about. They told us if we fed the top enough, if we gave them enough, some crumbs would fall for the rest of us. And instead, the crumbs got vacuumed up by the same people who already stole the pie. Corporate America pits states against each other in a race to the bottom. And every time that happens, we lose. Workers lose. Public schools get squeezed. Transit gets cut. Hospitals get underfunded. And the commons get sold off to the lowest bidder. We've seen this movie over and over and over again. And then the same politicians who helped gut those services tell workers to smile because jobs are coming. Yeah, jobs with fewer protections, lower pay, and no power. So let's be honest. When a corporation leaves a state, the CEO is not the one getting crushed. It's the warehouse worker. It's the bus driver, the teacher, the nurse, the janitor. It's the people who actually make the wealth, create the wealth, and keep this society running. The executives, they just cash out. The investors, they pocket their winnings, and they move on. And the rest of us, we're left paying the bill for their blackmail. So I think we should be listening to Trump for once on this front. Not because he's offering a solution, not, but because he's admitted that the structure, the entire game is rigged. If billionaires can drain communities dry, then why can't communities demand their money back? I say we tax the rich. We tax corporations. We end buybacks. We stop privatization schemes. We fund public education. We fund public transit. We fund public housing. We fund public health like our lives depend on it. Because guess what? Kind of does. And understand, we have done this before. This is not new. When people think about the fabulous, the great America, they usually think about the fabulous 50s when we did all that stuff. Working people don't need another corporate welfare scheme dressed up as growth. We need leverage. We need unions. We need public investment. And we need to stop letting the wealthy hold the rest of us hostage and then calling it freedom. It's simple, because we've done this before. You raise wages by strengthening collective bargaining, by giving unions the power to negotiate. And those profits that end up in the investor class and the wealth and the CEO and the wealth class pocket go into workers' pockets. But here's the beautiful part about this whole system. When workers have more money, there's more economic activity, which means rich people can still be rich. But they have to work for it. That's the different part of this. And we do need to go back to it. We need to dig up Eisenhower and get a top income, a marginal tax rate that's sufficiently high enough to do the things that we need to do. We need an estate tax. We need a wealth tax. We need to ban stock buybacks. We need to be doing a lot of this stuff that, understand, we have done before. And in fact, we did it to make America great. What we're being force-fed, what we're being sold, what's being jammed down our throats, sorry, that's not making us great. And Trump's threat that, oh, you're just going to be standing around. If there are no rich people to do things for you, you'll just be standing around. Sorry, it's working people who create the wealth that the wealthy extract. It's pretty simple. Want to hear your thoughts? Rick at TheRickSmithShow.com. Right back. I'm Rick Smith, and this is Labor History in Two. On this day in labor history, the year was 1892. That was the day that Lithuanian-born anarchist Alexander Berkman attempted to shoot steel magnate Andrew Carnegie's second-in-command, Henry Clay Frick. Berkman wanted to avenge the Homestead Steel Massacre, in which 9 workers were killed. Berkman's lover, Emma Goldman, wrote in her autobiography, "Frick is the responsible factor in this crime." She went on to write that Berkman had told her, "I will kill Frick, and of course, I shall be condemned to death. I will die proudly in the assurance that I gave my life for the people, but I will die by my own hand. Never will I permit our enemies to kill us." Alexander Berkman went to Frick's office on July 21st, posing as a New York City hiring agency representative. When Berkman was told Frick could not see him, he left. He returned 2 days later. He burst into Frick's office and fired 2 shots at Frick's head. Several of Frick's associates were able to wrestle him to the ground. Still, Berkman managed to take out the sharpened steel file he was carrying and stab Frick twice. Despite all of this, Frick did not die. Berkman was in jail for 2 months awaiting trial. Alexander Berkman was convicted of attempted murder and sentenced to 27 years in prison. He served 14 years of his term before being released. Berkman wrote an account of his prison years titled "Prison Memoirs of an Anarchist." In 1917, he and Emma Goldman were arrested and found guilty of violating the Espionage Act, and both were imprisoned for 2 years. In 1918, both were deported from the United States. Labor History in 2 brought to you by the Illinois Labor History Society and The Rick Smith Show. For more information, go to laborhistoryin2.com, like us on Facebook, and follow us on the Twitters at Labor History in 2.
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6: So on Tuesday, Donald Trump took to the Truth Social, because of course, everything on the Truth Social, absolute truth, or so they would like you to believe, but Trump bloviated on the Truth Social that rich people and companies are pouring out of Democrat-run blue states at levels never seen before. If this trend continues, the president says, these states will become the ghettos of the future. No people, no money, no hope. Make America great. Again. I've been saying for a while, this is what they're going to do. We've given them so much. And what he's saying out loud is we've given rich people all the money. And now they're going to hold communities and states hostage. And that's what they've done. With massive tax breaks for corporations, cutting taxes on rich people, and shifting responsibilities to the folks who can least afford it. And the good folks over at the Institute on Taxation and Economic Policy have a new report out The changing landscape of state tax rights is what they've got. You can check that out over at ITEP.org. And I've got Sarah Austin here to share some thoughts on this. It really isn't groundbreaking, but it is something that you go, yeah, we knew. She's a senior analyst there at ITEP. Again, ITEP.org. Sarah, thanks for taking time for us.
7: Yes, of course. Happy to be here.
6: So you got Trump saying, look, the rich people have all this money. They got all this power. These big corporations, we've given all these tax breaks to, all this stuff to. We've given them everything they want. And, well, because we want some of it back, evidently the claim is they're all going to leave and we're all going to be standing around looking at each other with no jobs and no hope and nothing to do.
7: Well, I have some news for the president. I mean, the data on this certainly doesn't back that up. There's some really great researchers that have really looked into this issue of when states increase taxes, do rich people move? And the reality is that wealthy people make money in their communities because they're deeply connected there. They're connected to their families, they're connected with their business connections, and it's not that simple just to move to another state and still be able to retain all of that wealth-creating network. So what we have seen with the research is that this isn't true. And we've seen more states this year kind of step up with this in place, like understanding that we haven't seen this huge exodus of millionaires in states like Minnesota and states like Massachusetts that have taken on power and actually put in place good progressive tax policies to help fund things that help working people. And with that as a foundation, we've seen states like Maine, Hawaii, Washington, Rhode Island, that just this year passed new initiatives that will tax high-income people to make sure that they have the resources they need to make sure that we can all thrive in our communities, not just the people that already have the money they need.
6: Right, because we need good schools, we need good roads, we need good infrastructure. And this is the weird part of this. These people made their money off the backs of the infrastructure that we built to allow them to profit. And now, if you're to believe the president, if you're to believe Donald Trump, the CEO president, the business president, now that we've given them everything that they could want, now they're going to, like children, going to take their ball and go somewhere else. And I got to tell you, I got to wonder how that's going to work out, because the examples that they gave were ones that, I guess True Values leaving Chicago, which is what began this process. They're a company that was basically bankrupted. And they're looking for something to salvage their business, in my view, which means tax breaks, I'm sure, coming from the state of Indiana, because that's what these states do. They give away tax base so that the rich and these big companies come there, and it never seems to work out. It never seems to work out the way they say it will.
7: That's right. I mean, we also saw that, in Wisconsin, with Foxconn promising to do a bunch of investment and then being like, whoops, money's not there, after already getting a bunch of tax breaks. So this is the story that repeats and repeats, and it never kind of materializes in not only like the investment that states want to see, but also the job creation that they want to see and at the qualities that people deserve to get a good paycheck and benefits. And there's often not accountability in these kinds of tax expenditures. That when you continue to push the same button and get the same result, it makes you start to wonder, is there another way to do this that's going to get better results?
6: And one of them, your report that you guys just came out with, the changing landscape of state tax rates. A lot of states are lowering their income tax, lowering their taxes on wealthy. And they've been doing this for a long time. The strategy, the beggar thy neighbor economic development strategy is, cut taxes, give them huge tax breaks, land abatements, energy, whatever. Give away the baby, the bathwater, the faucet, all of that, and the hopes that corporate America will come and suck your community dry, and then abandon you when they have all the resources they can get out of you. What have you found that when states do this, when they lower their income tax rates, when they lower their corporate tax rates, what do they usually end up going after? Don't they just end up redistributing this and it end up on the backs of the working people?
7: Yeah. So there's a few things that we found. I mean, the study that you're talking about that I helped to publish is really looking at just tax rates of like looking at the difference between income tax rates for both corporations and individuals, the top rate that affects the most profitable and wealthiest of those, versus what has happened with the sales tax, which is on consumption and disproportionately affects low-income households, working families, people that are living more paycheck to paycheck and spending a lot more of their money on the goods that are taxed through the sales tax. And looking back to 1990, the personal income tax rate in the median state has fallen by about 25%, from 6% to about 4.5%. The corporate rate has similarly fallen at a similar pace, and we've seen the sales tax increase from 5% to 6%. So again, that's the swap from going from relying on higher tax rates to from people who are most well positioned to pay them to higher tax rates on the people who are least able to pay them. So this is kind of how the tax code has shaken up over the past few years, but we know that taxes are how we pay for things. They aren't just a means to an end. And we have seen, you know, states that end up in court suits about over their education systems because they aren't providing services that are constitutionally required to be provided to their citizens and making sure that all kids have good educations. And they aren't providing enough medical care and other types of things that we see as human rights and basic needs. And that, you know, is really unfortunate, because in the same time, we've also seen the rich grow incredibly richer. And since we have lowered those rates rather than maintain them, states have lost out on being able to capitalize on that increased revenue that should be there if rates had stayed the same. Yep. That would have avoided needing to raise sales taxes and cut other types of programs that people need.
6: No, I've been arguing for, you know, my entire working life, and probably a little bit before, you know, go back to the Reagan era. We've been moving towards this policy of massive redistribution of wealth from the working people of this country upward, that trickle down thing. Did it ever work? I mean, was there ever a moment you go, hey, trickle down is really doing great. We at the bottom, we're getting the good stuff. Has that ever happened? Because what I see is we keep making our wealth class wealthier. We've got more billionaires than we've ever had in this country, and they're wealthier than they've ever been. And yet we keep paying, especially for working people, higher taxes on fees and on sales tax and on all these other little nuisance things where we just kind of hid where the money was coming from.
7: Yeah. I mean, I think one of the biggest kind of studies in my lifetime has been all of the research that came out of the expanded federal child tax credit that provided real income to working families to help them support, you know, the cost of raising children in this day and age. And that significantly cut child poverty. It had real results at helping working people actually kind of be able to save, to be able to plan ahead, and to be able to have some economic security in ways that we just have never seen happen from tax cuts at the top. As far as I know, there isn't like good research that shows that that these cuts at the top are anyway kind of benefiting people in ranks below them. And instead, we're seeing an exponential kind of blow up of wealth at the top that is getting incredibly top heavy and in ways that we haven't seen since the 1920s.
6: No, look, not too long ago, I played a clip of Virginia Fox, the congresswoman from North Carolina, saying in every situation, and we know this beyond a reason, beyond fact, that when we cut taxes, it raises revenue and it grows the economy. And the reality is as the person that she was talking to responded, then if that were the case, if we cut taxes to zero, the economy would be booming. And the reality is well, no revenue would be coming in. But that belief structure, that core ideological belief that cutting taxes always grows the economy and brings in more revenue to government to be able to do the things that we need to do, that seems to be like some kind of blind faith, religious belief structure that, well, doesn't quite fit reality, does it?
7: No. I mean, we've seen this at the federal level with both tranches of Trump tax codes. There's claims that this is going to, you know, somehow spur the economy and we'll have more revenue than we had before, and yet the national debt continues to grow. And we've also seen other states like Kentucky and like other of like these Kansas and other states that have deeply cut their income taxes in the last decade or so, with similar claims that revenues are going to hold and we're still going to be able to pay for all the things we have before. And yet, year after year, the legislature is coming back to make even more destructive decisions in their budget to do less for their communities at large at the expense of giving more tax breaks to the wealthy.
6: Why do you think that seems to be the only club in the bag for I'm gonna say Republicans first, but there are some tax cut Democrats, some corporate Democrats too. So this is somewhat bipartisan, but for me, it's mostly Republicans pushing this ideology that the only tool in the bag, the only tool in the economic development bag, is cutting taxes, because that's all corporate America cares about. The more we can give them, the better. And not really paying all that much attention to the fact that when we give this revenue away, we underfund our schools, we underfund transit, we underfund public services. And we at the bottom, we working folks, we end up taking it on the chin where, some investor or some, billionaire, they're the ones walking away fat and happy.
7: I mean, I can't get in people's heads, but I have seen a number, I've been in front of a couple of tax committees, I've seen these conversations play out. And I think you had mentioned earlier that there's like this fictitious or like almost religious belief that, somehow these tax cuts are going to spur the economy. And, maybe the data doesn't show it, but we know it to be true. And jobs are better than no jobs. Like, it's always just like some kind of like, oh, but there's a grain in there that, you should look forward to, without the ability to kind of zoom out and see like, well, what is the choice actually being made here? Yeah. Where it's this little grain or a nugget or a hope versus something that we know actually people need and a broad swath of the population needs, not just a particular investor.
6: My favorite response to the trickle-down economics isn't working and hasn't worked is that we haven't done it enough. We haven't given enough to the wealthy. We haven't given enough to corporations. We haven't gone far enough with, name the bad policy that continues to fail. It's the reason that it's failed, Sarah, is that we just haven't done it enough. If we just did a little more, if we just made our billionaires a little richer, something might fall out of their pocket that we could fight over.
7: I mean, the other way to look at that is that these people are already unfathomably rich. They are not constrained in what they're able to do with their money. If something looks like a good investment to them, they're going to make the investment. If it doesn't, they're not. Like, that is kind of how the economy is supposed to work, from this like free market idea. And wealthy people are best positioned to actually play that out with their lives. The people who are actually cash strapped are working people. Like, they are the ones that an additional kind of benefit from the government, whether that's food assistance, whether that is kind of healthcare, that, healthcare for all, something that would be amazing, and incredibly economically powerful for our nation at large, is constantly just kind of pushed onto the back burner in favor of this idea that somehow making rich people a little bit richer is going to change their analysis on how they're going to play with their money.
6: So now that you guys have this report, and I think the report, let me ask you, when you started this, did you kind of know where it was going to end up even before you started? Because there's a lot of these reports that, I read through and I go, I don't know that you really needed to do this, because we already knew what the conclusion was going to be. Because we can see that the economy is doing really well for some and harming others. And we see the redistribution of wealth that has happened, that's gone from working people to creating the largest billionaire class in history. So when you did this work, when you look back at it, you go, yeah, we kind of already knew this. And then I guess the question is how do we fix all of the damage that's been done? I mean, bad policy got us here. Can good policy get us away from this? Or like me, do you believe it's going to take some kind of economic calamity, some kind of disaster before we get our heads out of our, well, there.
7: This project actually started with me creating a database of all the state tax rates back to 1900. So it definitely was like a data collection project to begin, and then started the work of the data analysis. And I mean, it's obvious to me, like, I've worked in tax policy for over a decade now, and like understand that there's been a huge shift in thinking on on taxes, where there's more and more people from both parties that are kind of open to this idea that cutting taxes is the way forward, unfortunately. So kind of being able to like actually see states stacked up to each other and how they have shifted over time is something that is, I think, new to this kind of area of research. And the question, like, how do we get our way out of this? I think there is some exciting things on the horizon. I think it's like really cool that Minnesota and Washington State and Massachusetts a few years ago kind of passed these taxes on investment income, on capital gains, on, you know, high earners. And then this year we saw four more states kind of come forward, including Washington, kind of expanding their approach to go ahead and let's do it. Let's tax people making $1 million or more at a higher rate. So I think states finally, after being bashed over the head with the political process of saying, like, don't do this, this is suicide, like, finally, we have seen states go out and do it, and people pay their taxes, and they raise revenue that is meaningful to the state, and the state can make investments that matter. And other states see that, and they're like, wait a minute, the sky didn't fall. We can do this too. So that is my big hope in this. And, you know, the federal government is, you know, a bit of a whole different can of worms. And there's a reason I work in state policy. but at the state level, you know, there is this laboratory of democracy where they can look over the fence and see what's really happening on the ground whenever states are making these decisions. It's also very obvious whenever you see states like North Carolina that has like cut and cut both their personal and corporate income taxes, worsening services for people on the ground and increasing their sales tax rate, maybe not a model for a state that wants to be investing in working families. So I think something has kind of shifted in the last few years that has helped to dislodge these ideas that, you know, raising revenue progressively is something that is viable for state budgets.
6: Yeah. Now, look, I'm not against the idea of cutting taxes. It's just a matter on who. Do I think that the people who work for a living should keep more money in their pockets so they can go into the marketplace and spend more and create more economic activity so that our billionaires have to work for their money? Absolutely. Do I think just giving the billionaires the money without having to work for it? I know that they talk about working people as welfare queens sometimes, but man, we got a lot of billionaire welfare queens.
7: I mean, there's a lot of people with a lot of money out there that have companies that pay workers way too little, really rely on community services and benefits to help fill the gaps. And these are also services that have been made worse over time, particularly by, you know, Republican administrations to make it even harder for these folks that we know are working and for wages that are not enough to get by. Let's throw a bunch of paperwork hurdles in the way just for fun to make it even harder for these people to get their basic needs met, and all at a greater cost to taxpayers, whether it's through, you know, getting a bunch of contractor companies to like come in and administer these things poorly so we can save money that way, or, you know, other ways that kind of screw workers as well to like just make it harder for them to get what should be theirs.
6: No, I'm right there with you. I hope folks will check out the report over at ITEP.org, the Institute on Taxation and Economic Policy. It's titled The Changing Landscape of State Tax Rates. I know, good, exciting Friday night reading. I hope folks will dig right into that. But Sarah Austin, I appreciate you taking time for me.
7: Thank you, Rick.
6: Good seeing you. I want to hear your thoughts. Email me, rick@therickssmithshow.com. Are the wealthy leaving? Are they fleeing blue states? And if we were to raise taxes on big corporations, would they go broke? I want to hear your thoughts. rick@therickssmithshow.com. Right back.
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6: So the video clip of Steve Scalise has been making its rounds about how, you need an ID to get on a plane. You need an ID to get pasta from Olive Garden. And look, I got to tell you, the fact that you need an ID to get pasta from Olive Garden should be one of those consumer things. You go, yeah, I'm just not going to do it. But understand, huge difference, massive difference between your choice to go get pasta from the garden and your access to the ballot box. World's different, but you know, they got us trained thinking that, well, you know, to get a hotel room, you need an ID, but you know, vote, you know, you don't. You do, just not every single time. You do need to be identified. It is the law already. But here to share some thoughts on maybe just how crazy all of these conspiracy theories have gotten and all the justifications that we keep hearing from the Trump folks and from the voter ID folks. I've asked Pamela Smith to come share some thoughts. Pamela is the CEO and president of Verified Voting. You can check out their website at verifiedvoting.org. Pamela, thanks for taking time for us.
9: Thank you for having me.
6: So let's start with Scalise. You got to have an ID to get more pasta, Pamela. So yeah, more pasta, voting, same thing.
9: Exactly. No, actually, the best response that we've heard so far is we don't have a constitutionally protected right to never-ending breadsticks. You know, we can look out for our linguine and guard our gnocchi and monitor our manicotti, but it has nothing to do with voting.
6: And look, I like the breadsticks, you know, but I got to tell you, if someone said you got to dig into your pocket and show me your ID, I got to tell you, I'm not for a bunch of reasons. The fact that you have to, they're expecting that is hysterical. And I got to tell you, I would really love to see the reaction now of people like me going, no, that's not happening. And what they do.
9: Yeah. I mean, you can make decisions as a consumer of products. Honestly, lots of people are worried about their pocketbooks these days, and they may not be even going out to eat. So they can have all the pasta that they want at home, and they don't have to show an ID.
6: Excellent.
9: Similarly, you know, you should be able to vote at your kitchen table and send that in. And once you've identified yourself the first time, that should be enough. Yeah. And in most states, it really is. The rules vary quite a bit from one state to another as to, you know, what kind of proof that you are who you say you are is required. But universally, you require some proof when you register. Once you've registered, you know, then they can use the data they have on file and your signature that they have on file, as well as other signatures, like with the DMV database, other kinds of databases, to check the signature on your vote by mail ballot when it comes in. And that's another safeguard that happens really every time. And I think a lot of people are not aware of that.
6: Let's talk about that. The mail-in ballot seems to be the sore spot. And I remember before the 2024 election and before the 2020 election, I remember saying, look, you know, what's going to happen is, especially, you know, as we were in the pandemic, on election night, you know, one side's going to have a huge lead. And then when you finish counting all of the votes, it's going to be decided. And it played out in 2020 exactly as everyone knew it was going to. And the messengers on the other side knew it was going to. But their message was they stole the election from us. We won Tuesday night. And by them counting the votes, you know, they cheated us. And there's widespread. In fact, the number of emails of people going, we have the data. We've got the receipts. There was widespread voter fraud with all of these mail-in ballots. And I got to tell you, that's probably the closest to a paper trail we've got, no?
9: It is a paper trail. One of the things we've advocated for over the years is to vote on paper, right? And there's a very good reason for that. First of all, paper ballots are simple and straightforward, and voters understand how to use them. As you're filling out the ballot, you're checking it as you go, making sure it says what you want it to. Once it's submitted and the votes are counted by machines, by computers, then they can use that physical paper ballot that you checked to confirm that the machines were working the way they're supposed to and that the count is right. So paper ballots serve a very good purpose. Whether you're using it for a vote by mail ballot or whether you're voting in person, you still need to check it. And election officials use those ballots to check that the count was correct. So it is a safeguard and very important, probably the most important one that we have.
6: But, you know, I don't know if you saw the big speech that just happened not too long ago. widespread, you know, systematic voter fraud. The elections were rigged. The Chinese hacked in. Have all this information. How much of that is there any reality? Is there even a kernel of reality in that? Is it possible that, you know, someone was in there fiddling with the numbers? You know, I know years ago they were talking about, you know, the black box and all of that stuff. Is it possible to rig the machines?
9: One of the things that has changed over the years is that we're not using paperless voting machines any longer, except in one state, Louisiana, but they're working on getting paper. But all the other states have that physical record that you can check. And that's a really important factor. It means that even if somebody did get into the system and convert something, change something, modify something, you still have that documentary evidence of the intent of the voter. So you still have a way to prove the correct outcome, even if something went wrong. And it doesn't have to be somebody tampered with it. It could be something went wrong with the system, or it was programmed incorrectly this time around, or some other bug. It could be equipment breaks down, but having that paper means that you still have a way to prove the right outcome.
6: But are there instances where the votes were flipped, where everyone went to vote for this guy and some magic happened, some computer mysterious kind of stuff, some little man in the box said, no, we've decided better, we're flipping those votes? Because look, I don't want to be on the wrong side of this. If it's actually happening, we should know. But I think we've kind of investigated this, haven't we?
9: Yeah, there's a big difference between the possibility of something happening and the actuality of it happening. Election interference, none of what was stated in the recent speech, none of the documents issued showed interference beyond anything we already knew. And that was, you know, accessing certain kinds of infrastructure like voter registration systems. Evidence exists of voting systems having changed votes or outcomes having been flipped through such such methods. And I want to say this, I think it's really important. Software does fail.
6: Sure.
9: Right? And no voting

0: virtual, you know, a Sims game that some drunk guy is playing, we're all just part of. I mean, we could, there's a lot of possibilities, but are there any facts? Because I keep getting this same frame. We know there are facts. We have the receipts that we know they cheated. And I haven't seen it. If you show it to me, I might believe, but I haven't seen it.
1: No, there's actual evidence of errors that have occurred. There was a recent election in Pennsylvania, and it was a judicial retention election, right? You're voting whether we're going to keep these judges. And there were several possibilities. You could choose yes to the first judge and no to the second one, or vice versa, or yes to both or no to both. And in the testing process that happens with every election system before it goes out into the polling places, they didn't test for all of those variabilities. They tested for some of them. Yes, yes, and no, no, I think, but not the switch possibility. And shortly after voting commenced on that morning, some voters noticed that what they were seeing in the printout was not the same as what they were choosing. And because that was voters noticed it right away. Once they noticed it, the election jurisdiction was able to quickly respond, know what to do, what to tell voters, and how to resolve it. That kind of thing can happen. And sure, an audit can find errors and mistakes. And years ago in Florida, there was a not very good audit that nonetheless ended up overturning three different elections because something had gone wrong in the programming.
0: So is there enough?
1: They had the paper ballots, so they knew.
0: So is there enough of that that goes on to lead us to believe all of our elections are rigged and that the federal government needs to take over? Because, you know, look, we're inundated with all of this stuff. And one of my favorite bits are, do you know, there are more voters on the rolls than actual voters. There are dead people on the rolls, Pamela. And you go, yeah, maybe they're on the rolls. But did they actually get out of the grave and vote? That's the question. And the answer is no.
1: The answer is no. A journalist asked me a few years back, she said, there was a question of somebody who had sent in their mail ballot and then had passed away before election day. And the question was whether that ballot should be counted. Honestly, I feel like this, 80 plus year old should have had their last vote counted. But the rule in that state was clear. It won't count if you pass away before election day, even if you mailed it before. So, those things don't happen. People are not voting from the grave.
0: But I do love how they take that kernel, that one little thing, and then it becomes this massive conspiracy theory that, you know, people are walking through graveyards signing people up to vote. And part of the other thing is that I hear a lot is, you know, all these left groups, they're out there harvesting ballots and doing all of this stuff. And you go, well, if that is happening, there are crimes of people doing nefarious things. People go to jail for doing that stuff. Maybe we enforce those. But I don't think we've overturned our entire election system, do we?
1: No, we don't. And I think it's important to note that facts should not be confused with gut feelings. Sometimes, it's hard for people who are all kind of talking to themselves, to each other, to feel like maybe somebody didn't like your candidate and that's why they voted a different way, and that it's not because something went wrong with the system. One of the things we encourage people to do is to be part of the system, sign up to be a poll worker, and you can learn how the safeguards are implemented in real time. How the whole system works as you go through training. And that's just a really valuable thing. Not only do you feel better about being part of your democracy when you do it, but election officials always need more poll workers. So definitely sign up to do it.
0: No, that's not the American way. The American way is just to complain about it.
1: We
0: want to
1: fight.
0: We're just going to argue over it because, again, I have a friend who keeps telling me that in Bethpage, New York, there was a truck driver who was driving ballots all around, and there are all these ballots, and you go, yeah, but did people put their name on them? Were they actually cast? And the answer was no, they weren't, and it does show kind of a bit of an ignorance of how the system works. And maybe your solution would be, maybe it's like jury duty. We should be pulling people in to be poll watchers.
1: I think it's important to know about some of the safeguards that exist. But the thing is that people mostly interact with elections, once every few years, sometimes every 2 years, more often it's every 4 years. And so they can't be expected to

0: to know all the variations and rules that exist out there and all the ways that it works. We did some research recently about post-election audits. We wanted to know how people thought about them and how they would think about a particularly strong kind of audit. It's called a risk-limiting audit. And so we had focus groups in different key states, swing states, actually. And we asked them, you know, what happens after you vote, after you cast your ballot, whether you mailed it, whether you voted in person, what happens next? And they kind of, you know, looked around the room and they said, I don't know. I hope somebody checks it, right? I hope somebody is checking that the count is correct. And the good news was in all of those states, somebody is checking. In two of those states, they had a particularly strong kind of check. All the states, you know, all the swing states are doing some kind of checking. Candidates can challenge if they feel like something was wrong with the election. There is a prescribed challenge period in every state for the election. There are recount rules that can apply if the margin was very close. You know, there are all these particular safeguards in place that I think people think, oh, we just throw a bunch of ballots out there and cross our fingers and hope it works. And that's not how it works.
1: No, look, even if you do get miraculously get two ballots, and I never have. I've done mail-in ballots before because, you know, I had to. But I've never gotten two of them. I've always gotten one. But if you have two of them, walk me through what happens. If someone were to cast two ballots, like I got two of them, some miracle, the elections office sent me two ballots to my name, to my address for me to cast. What would then happen if I cast both of them?
0: Well, here's what would happen. Your first ballot, the first one through the gate would be counted. And then your name would be marked as having voted. So if you showed up in a polling place to try and vote in person, or if you tried to send in that second ballot, it would be caught. And there's a risk to you of trying to vote twice in the same election, right? That's fraudulent, even if it wasn't your fault that you ended up with two ballots, which would be very unlikely.
1: Yeah.
0: Yeah, another thing to know is that ballots, you might get a ballot in your mailbox that is for somebody who used to live where you live, and they don't live there anymore, but they haven't notified the elections office that they've moved, right? You can't forward that. That's not allowable. It's ballot mail is not forwardable. So, you know, there are all kinds of key safeguards in place that people don't recognize, yep, don't know exist.
1: Last conspiracy theory I want to get to. We got the dead people. We got the multiple ballots. We got the little man in the machine. Now we got to go after the immigrants because all of these illegals are voting. There are millions of illegals who are lining up at our polling places to cast ballots. And look, I don't know who's legal and who isn't, to be honest. I don't run around asking for papers, but I gotta tell you, I gotta think if you're here in an undocumented fashion, you're probably not lining up at a government agency.
0: No, you're not. It's such high risk. And there was a case in Texas a few years back, a woman who was not eligible to vote because I believe of a past sentence, right? She was actually a citizen, but she was not eligible to vote yet. And somehow they registered her. And so she thought it was okay. Like she even asked, you know, about the rules about that. And they said, oh, it's okay. And she ended up voting and then she was prosecuted. So, you know, even for someone who's a citizen, this is a risk.
1: Yeah.
0: So someone who is a non-citizen is, you know, just trying to stay out of trouble, trying to do things right, do things by the book. This recent situation that was found in New Jersey about the software system having either incorrectly flagged non-citizens as citizens or had, in any case, not notified that that was flagged when the person was at the DMV. You know, they ask the question, are you a citizen? Your answer is no, then that's flagged that you're not a citizen. So you're not trying to register. If that isn't filtering those out, then that person might be inadvertently registered as a citizen. Well, then what? Does that mean I'm supposed to vote now? I don't know. I got this stuff. So that's the kind of error that happens. I mentioned before, no system is bug free. Software fails, right? And the question is, are you auditing for that? Are you checking that the system is working right, whether it's a voting system or whether it's a registration system? And how quickly can you find it? So nobody wants to see those kinds of things, but that was not a bunch of people trying to illicitly vote. That was a case of software doing it wrong.
1: And right? I would argue that even in that case, those people probably didn't show up to vote. Yeah. And that we would have caught that if had they done it, right? I mean, there would have been a check. You would have known. You would have been able to go back and cross-reference who voted and who was. And we're rounding those people up as we speak, right?
0: 100%.
1: All zero of them.
0: Yeah, all zero of them. And that's not the only time something like that happened. But that, you know, technology helps us in a lot of ways, but it's not perfect, and we have to correct for it.
1: But given all of this, all of the conspiracies we've now kind of lumped into one rigged kind of thought, is it enough to make Herschel Walker the senator from Georgia, or Doug Mastriano the governor of Pennsylvania, after the shellackings both of them took at the polls in 2020 or 2024 and 26?
0: Look, I think that whatever the outcome is, and especially in those two states you mentioned, those are states that do audits and more robust audits than not. And they have ballots that can be counted by hand if there's any question at all. So voters can rely on those facts. Voters should do several things to safeguard their vote. They should check their ballot carefully before they cast it. They should check their registration, and you can do that online. Go and check, make sure it says what it's supposed to, and if not, contact your county election official to get it corrected. And when they go vote, make sure that it says what you want it to say. Ask a poll worker if you have any questions. If you're voting by mail, use whatever ballot tracking system is available in your state, because that's the best thing since sliced bread. You can track the progress of your ballot both ways. And finally, go be a poll worker. If you can spare the time, it's the most important thing you can do to help safeguard our democracy from the inside.
1: Excellent. Excellent stuff, Pamela. I appreciate you taking time for us. Good stuff. I hope folks will go to verifiedvoting.org for more information on the work that you guys do. Pamela Smith, thanks so much.
0: Thank you.
1: Want to hear your thoughts. Any better conspiracy theories? Anything we missed? I want to hear your thoughts. Rick at the Rick Smith Show.com. Quick break. Right back. Stick around.

0: I'm Rick Smith, and this is Labor History in Two.
1: On this day in labor history, the year was 1877. That was the day that a mob began an attack on Chinese workers in San Francisco that killed four people. During the mid-1870s, a depression swept across the nation. White workers from the East Coast headed west, many to San Francisco, hoping to find a job. Skilled Chinese workers who had completed their labor on the Transcontinental Railroad also came to the city. There, the Chinese laborers found work in trades like cigar making and also open laundries. Resentment against the Chinese workers grew in the city's white working class. In the summer of 1877, workers on the East Coast railroads walked off their jobs after their wages were cut repeatedly. A wave of labor militancy washed over the nation. Historians often refer to that summer as the Great Upheaval, a time where capital and labor literally battled in the streets. In San Francisco, the Working Men's Association, a socialist workers' organization, called for a rally in front of City Hall. The meeting began with speeches against the titans of capital. But soon, a group of angry workers began to demand speakers, quote, talk about the Chinese. A mob stormed off to terrorize Chinese residents. They burned 20 Chinese laundries. After the violence ended the next day, the anti-Chinese rhetoric continued. An Irish-born freight handler by the name of Dennis Kearney became the vocal leader of the call that the Chinese must go. Adherence to the anti-Chinese cause came to be known as Kearneyism. The backlash against Chinese workers spread beyond California. In 1882, Congress passed the Chinese Exclusion Act. Solidarity of workers had fallen to racism. For more information, go to laborhistoryin2.com, like us on Facebook, follow us on Twitter at laborhistoryin2.
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1: So again, lots of conspiracy theories around elections. And look, Trump's just feeding the fire they stole from me. When the reality is there's no there. And the reason I think it's important is I have talked to so many people who have believed to their core that there's all of this nefarious stuff going on. When the reality is, you want to talk about real voter fraud and intimidation and all of that, it's coming from the Trumpites. You know, I knew a guy years ago who he would dress up in a suit and drive around in his his Impala so that people would think he was like a cop, tinted windows. And the idea he thought in his head is that, well, you know, people who have got a guilty conscience, they won't show up to vote illegally. And you go, there's nobody doing that. And for this kind of, really, this kind of all-out assault, it is interesting because there doesn't seem to be any of the things that they're pointing to. Now, my favorite story of all, and it's always been, there was a guy, I was working a line on election day, and there's a guy who swore to me that he got like 15 ballots in the mail. And that if he was a dishonest man, he could have filed every one of those 15. I'm like, I wish you would have. Because had you done all 15, if you got them, you'd be spending a lot of time in jail. And I said, but I would like you to bring them back to me. And oddly enough, I had said this to a bunch of people. This guy did. This guy brought back what he thought were ballots. And what they were, they did look fairly official in his defense. But what they were, we're a group saying, hey, fill this form out, you know where I'm going, to get a ballot. And they kept sending them out because the names kept showing up without looking for a ballot. So they kept sending things out. And he thought in his head that he could have voted 15 times. And this is where I'm struggling with our corporate-controlled media, the right-wing media, is that they perpetuate this nonsense. Now, do I want illegals voting? No. Do I want people who, you know, voting 16 times? No. But this, what we're seeing now, is just about keeping people away from the ballot box. And yeah, Steve Scalise is right. You probably do need to get an ID. Corporate policy is got to have an ID to get free pasta. So just don't buy the pasta. But in this country, you have a constitutional right. And that is a barrier. Now, if our government wants to go, you know what, you're right. It's a barrier. We're gonna help people get over that barrier. We're going to pick a multitude of IDs that can be used. Or we're going to, right-wingers, you're going to love this, a national ID. You know, conservatives used to be against that, right? They used to be against federalizing anything, especially elections. But hey, we're not dealing with honest conservatives here. We're dealing with power mongers. But I'm not entirely against the idea of voter ID if it's something that is easily accessible. I know it's not. So for me, this is just a way to steal the midterms, to block people from voting, especially women, people of color, you know, poor people, you know, me as a kid. So yeah, that's where I'm at. But I want to hear your thoughts. Send me your facts. Send me your 15 mail-in ballots. Rick@TheRickSmithShow.com. Thanks so much for being here. We'll see you back here next time.
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3: The Odyssey is set to rule the box office once again this weekend. The Christopher Nolan film expected to make between $75 and $85 million in its second weekend in theaters. It's made over $160 million domestically so far and has a global total of over $303 million. Moana and Toy Story 5 will likely battle for second place. Amazon Prime has officially picked up a RoboCop TV series.
4: RoboCop. Thank you for your cooperation.
5: The project has been in development since Amazon acquired MGM in 2022. The show will follow a giant tech conglomerate that convinces the city to place a powerful robot on its police force that has the consciousness of a beloved fallen officer. The project has an 8-episode order and no other details surrounding its release have been given. I'm Mark Mayfield.
6: I'm in a hotel room. I'm all on my own.
3: A documentary about Lily Allen coming to Prime Video. The streamer announcing the feature-length doc, promising an intimate portrait of the life and career of a global icon and voice of a generation. Interviews with those who knew her best are set to be included. The news comes after the release of Allen's 5th album, West End Girl, which made headlines for its detailed examination of her marriage and divorce to Stranger Things star David Harbour. The documentary set to release next year.
7: I need you right by my side again.
3: Latto is joining Doja Cat on tour. The news comes after the duo dropped the official music video for their recent collab, OK. That's entertainment. I'm Jennifer Polsoni.
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11: Hello and welcome to Backstory. I'm Lillian Vasquez. Thanks for joining us. It's great to have you as a listener. On today's show, I'll speak with Nathaniel Rodriguez, Deputy Director with the Transitional Assistance Department for San Bernardino County. The department assists community members with food and nutritional services, and they provide resources to help one become self-sufficient. Some of their programs include CalWorks, CalFresh, and Medi-Cal. We'll talk in depth about CalFresh and learn of some new guidelines and requirements for some to remain eligible to receive benefits. Also on the show, it's my conversation with Merrill Nazareth, president of Healing Waters, providing hot showers among other services for the unhoused population. Healing Waters operates out of Banning, and in addition to showers, they also offer clean clothing, new underwear, socks, haircuts, laundry services, access to books, and more. Merrill and I walked along the Banning site so that I could learn more about their services and the volunteers that make it possible, as well as Merrill's dream to make a difference and restore dignity to those in need. And finally, we'll hear my conversation from the archives with longtime educator and administrator Judith Valles, who recently passed away at the age of 93. As a former mayor of San Bernardino and a lifelong public servant, Judith leaves behind a great legacy. But up first, it's my conversation with Nathaniel Rodriguez, Deputy Director with the Transitional Assistance Department for San Bernardino County. Welcome and thank you for joining us.
12: Thank you, Lillian.
11: First, share what your department does and how it serves San Bernardino County residents.
12: Sure, of course. We are the Transitional Assistance Department, San Bernardino County. We assist our customers and our families and our constituents in the entire county with program services that aid their nutritional needs, their medical needs, and their needs that they might find themselves in need of food, nutritional services, and potential resources and tools that can help them become self-sufficient, healthy.
11: Okay, and what does that look like? Give me some examples of what that might look like.
12: Sure, yeah. 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Anytime the customer needs us, we're here to help.
13: Okay, real good. 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
12: Sure. 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And once qualified, those households and individuals can then be provided a means to those nutritional needs that they and their families need.
13: To be eligible, they go somewhere, fill out paperwork, and then follow the guidelines? If you could just share that little bit.
12: Absolutely, yes. There's multiple ways to apply. It could be on, you know, online at benefitscal.com. It can be through a phone call to us. It can also be just walking into any one of your local social services offices and letting them know that you're there to apply for benefits. We do have that information available at each of our sites. If somebody's not really comfortable yet to apply, they just want to get some information, we're here to assist that as well. But that is correct. They can apply in multiple ways, and we assist them in identifying once they apply if they are eligible or not.
13: Okay. And so everybody is not going to be eligible, of course. So is it a criteria of maybe a certain salary that you make each year, or if you're under a certain cap, or obviously I don't want everybody going to apply for it because it's not going to be available to everybody. But is there some immediate guidelines that might help?
12: Of course, yes. Every person's situation is different. Every family or individual situation is different. But we have general guidelines. We do look at each person individually, their situation, the number of individuals in their household, the amount of income, earned and unearned income, and kind of their means, the general means, and what their expenses are. And based on all that information, we determine through the federal regulations that we are administered to do, identify if they're eligible or not.
13: So I was going to ask, is CalFresh a county, a state, or a federal program? And it sounds like it might be a federal program, but then we do it specifically to our area. Because you said SNAP, but we call it CalFresh here in California?
12: That is correct. Yes, California likes to rename things.
13: Okay.
12: SNAP. And I think it's a good thing because it does make it more localized. The ownership of it makes sure that we have that passion and desire to continue those services. You know, nationally it is SNAP, and these are federal programs, but the SNAP benefit program in California is called CalFresh, and the TANF program at the federal level is called CalWorks.
13: Okay, got it. Now, let's dive in a little deeper with the CalFresh program. There's been some changes and new requirements to CalFresh programs. What is the Able-Bodied Adults Without Dependents Work and Community Engagement Requirements, or what is that whole thing?
12: That is quite a mouthful, yes. Well, the ABOD, as you already said, we like those acronyms, but Able-Bodied Adults Without Dependents, that is a work and community engagement requirement that is a federal rule that became effective June 1st, 2026. And that rule provides us with the instruction that many CalFresh recipients between the ages of 18 and 64 who are determined to be able-bodied adults without dependents would need to start meeting those work and community engagement requirements of 20 hours a week or 80 hours per month, or be excused from the work requirement entirely through an exemption.
13: There's a lot there. What I'm hearing is maybe some people were eligible to receive CalFresh in the past, but now it looks like they're maybe scrutinizing a little differently, and some people are not, and you're trying to bring attention to those that may not understand that they have to do something else. It's not going to be everybody that's receiving CalFresh. It's going to
12: that
13: be a certain population. Is there a certain group that we know that might be more able-bodied? I don't know.
12: Well, you're correct in that it's not going to affect every CalFresh recipient or every family or individual, but it is those individuals who are, again, between the ages of 18 to 64 who are determined to be able-bodied and they don't have any dependents, hence ABOD. Those individuals, and again, they may or may not be affected by these work requirements. If they are affected by the work requirements and that determination is made, then they could meet those requirements, again, 20 hours a week or 80 hours a month through a variety of opportunities such as work, and that's just one, It could also be through volunteering and community service work, or through education, at least half-time.
13: Have those people already that maybe are on the borderline, or have they been notified so they would know that they either have to do different paperwork or get involved with work or volunteering? Have they already been notified?
12: Yes. Actually, we partnered very well with our state partners at CDSS, the California Department of Social Services. And with the partnership, we've provided tools, resources. There have been multiple rounds of text messaging campaigns to potentially affected customers so they knew well in advance. We do not want to surprise any of our customers with this information. And as soon as we know, we like to make sure that our community knows what's going on. We've also done robocalls. We've done training with our staff with partnership through CDSS. We've utilized a lot of their tools and resources and placed it on our social media sites. And I'm happy to say, now through radio.
13: Okay, very good. So what you're saying is you have done your very best, your team, to notify these individuals that it may affect. Doesn't mean it necessarily will, but it may affect. And then they'll have to do a little bit more to find out if, in fact, yes, they are able-bodied in this group.
12: Correct.
13: Do you help them find work, or do you help them find volunteer? Have you partnered with other organizations for that?
12: We actually have, and we've actually, again, did a lot of the legwork early on, and we've actually held two community roundtables where we've invited community organizations and faith-based organizations who may have those opportunities for employment and or volunteer slots. And we've held those on April 30th and May 14th of 2026. I'm happy to report we had over 182 participants, and where they could ask the questions and that we could also share with them what the new rules and regulations are and how they can maybe partner together with us. And our shared customers can then benefit from those meeting the requirements should they have to be meeting them and finding out that they are required to meet them.
13: Nathaniel Rodriguez is the Deputy Director with the Transitional Assistance Department for San Bernardino County. I saw that June was a deadline, or maybe that's when the notification. Is there a harder deadline when they're actually going to lose those benefits? So the idea is that you're giving them some time to get it in gear so they don't lose it. Or they at least know what's going on. How does that work?
12: Sure, absolutely. Very good question. So it did start effective for the requirements to start to kick in June 1st. However, everybody who will then be determined to be an ABOD has 3 months worth of eligible services, three full months of eligible benefits before that requirement has to be met. So it really would depend on when every person applied and when their first full month of benefits were provided. So every person's time to start meeting the requirement could be different.
13: You've had these roundtables. You've had these texting. You've tried to do, it seems, the county's tried to do a lot of ways to inform these people.
12: And, lobby posters, flyers,
13: right.
12: Brochures.
13: But we know, having been in your business, that some are going to fall through the cracks, and it's just the business, right? It's just going to happen that way. If they fall through the cracks and they've hit their 3 months, and then they're suddenly going to realize they don't have the benefits, and they're going to be shocked. Do they go to an office to try and get that straightened out? What's the next process?
12: And through this entire process, we'll also notify customers, you know, how many months they have, where they are, and even prior to the discontinuance, they'll be notified. So, yes, if they do find themselves in that situation, they can come in to any office. They can call us, and then we can look into the reasons for the discontinuance. They can share maybe that they are now working or volunteering, and now that they meet one of the requirements, then they can be reconsidered for additional benefits beyond the 3 months, as long as they continue to meet those 20 hours a week or 80 hours a month.
13: And really, if they are an able body, 20 hours a week isn't that difficult. Now, if they are working and getting paid, does that change their eligibility, meaning the amounts they'll receive, funding they'll receive?
12: Any amounts of income and expense changes, those would need to be notified or made aware to the Social Services Department, and then we'd have to really determine, based on whatever the changes are, if that did affect the benefits or not. It may actually raise the benefits, it could lower the benefits, or they're now self-sufficient based on the 20 or maybe 8 hours a week now that they're working, and then they would no longer then be eligible.
13: Right.
12: But it would really depend on the amount that is being reported and the change.
13: So not to weasel out of out of working. But I really like the fact that there's the volunteer opportunity, because that means a lot of nonprofits or organizations will benefit from those services that they might not have had otherwise. And if they're volunteering, there's not additional income, but they're out doing something and serving the community. And they would, as I understand you, they'll still qualify if they're putting in that many hours. Now, do they turn in paperwork each month to show that they're on target, or how does that work?
12: Yes, well, verification would still then be necessary to identify if the average of 20 hours a week or 80 hours a month is being met. So verification is still a key component of the change.
13: Okay. And where do they go? What website do they go to?
12: Well, I have three options, I believe, that would be, and I really encourage anyone listening to visit your local social services offices. We're here to help. Look us up. We're here to help. We have different phone numbers as well and hotlines, but come speak to us. We can assist you. If you prefer to do things a little bit more like self-service wise, I would give you the option of going to benefitscal.com. Again, that's benefitscal.com, where you can actually check if you and your certain circumstances may qualify for an exemption, or if you are even to be considered an ABOD, and these requirements would apply to you or not. So that's a really great resource. They have a screening tool there. Again, that's benefitscal.com. And lastly, at the CDSS website, at cdss.ca.gov, where there's a plethora of information on ABODs, CalFresh, also our other programs, CalWORKS.
13: So it sounds like your team, the others, your partners, have really made an effort to try and make this transition, if it's needed, as easy as possible. What's your greatest takeaway? What is it you want listeners to know?
12: That we are here to help, that these requirements are effective June 1st, but the ramifications of them do not immediately take effect, that we are assisting them throughout the entire process. And if they find themselves getting close to the identified 3 months of full benefits being received, we can assist them with, or at least providing them resources to find work opportunities, volunteer opportunities, and or even educational opportunities that will help meet the requirement, and they would continue to be eligible for benefits.
13: Okay, very good. Now, we do know that some people may not have the internet, so going online isn't an opportunity for them. But you are saying you can go in person, and do you need an appointment to go in person, or can you show up and just wait your turn?
12: An appointment is not necessary. You would be able to come in. We have lobby systems that put you into a queue, and you will be seen in the order and by the person who can best assist you and serve you based on the need and the requirement that you're requesting.
13: Perfect. Nathaniel Rodriguez is the Deputy Director with the Transitional Assistance Department for San Bernardino County. Nathaniel, thank you so much for a plethora of information.
12: Thank you very much. It was a pleasure to speak with you.
13: 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That's C as in Charles, D as in David, S as in Sam, S as in Sam.ca.gov. Okay, we're going to take a short break. When we return, I'll speak with Merrill Nazareth, president of Healing Waters, providing hot showers for those in need. Stay with us.
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13: I'm Lillian Vasquez, and this is Backstory. Welcome back. If you're just joining us, my guest now is Merrill Nazareth, president of Healing Waters. Tell me what Healing Waters is and what your dream was for it.
16: So Healing Waters is a place where we give showers to the homeless, the indigent, to those in need, in order to give them dignity, in order to bring about healing, so they can feel good about themselves and know that they can change their life. And my hope is that with the love that we give them and with the support we give them, that they will want to change their lives and to get back into mainstream life. And so by introducing them to services that are available to them from the county and from different organizations, we can help them and meet their needs so that they can become, you know, contributing members of society.
17: And how did you come to this idea? What did you envision? What did you know you wanted to do? Or what did you see that you said, we as a team can change that? What was it that you were seeing that was making you wanting to change?
16: So a long time ago, maybe in 2012, I was doing the count for banning. And the count is where you go around to through the city and you find out how many homeless there are. And so I did this for 2 years. And I know that the city would take us, we would ride with a police officer at 5:30 in the morning, and we would count how many homeless there were. But we did not always go to places where the homeless really gathered. When we met them, we filled out a form asking them how long they'd been on the streets, what got them there, had they been in prison, all those important questions. And I would ask them, what is it you would really want? If I could give you something, what would you really want? Food? And they'd say, no, we always get food. Well, do you want a place to stay? Yeah, but, you know, not so important. But we'd like a shower. And so many people said to me, you know, we smell so badly that nobody looks at us in the eye. Everybody pretends we do not exist, and we know we smell really badly. So we take bird baths at fast food restaurants, but nobody likes us to be there. What would it be like if we could get a shower? And so then I thought about it. I became secretary for Faith in Action, which at that time included quite a few churches in the Pass area. And I brought up this subject almost 2 years in a row, and I'd say, can we have a shower? Can any church provide a shower? And no church could do it because congregations do not like the homeless around them. And so they don't have bathrooms and they don't have showers. And so I started investigating this. I went to city council. I asked if we could use the area where we have the pool, you know, the Banning pool, if they could use it. No. Could they use the showers there? No. The showers in the, you know, in the parks are closed. The bathrooms are closed after a certain time. So where do they go? And then I, at city council meetings, everybody complained that the homeless were defecating under bushes. And so I made a suggestion. I said, I would find people, if we could get a porta potty and put it in a place, I would find people to man it and I would make sure it was clean. But no, that was turned down. And so finally, I was praying a lot about it. And I don't know how many doors I knocked. Had I been a pastor, I think I could have gotten a church and congregation to do something. But I was not a pastor. I was just a simple single person that had this idea. And so then I joined a group. There was a group that decided, okay, we'll take care of the homeless during the hot weather and the cold weather. But that didn't go very far. And then one day it all happened. There was a pastor of this church, a priest, who believed in me. And he had an organization. He said, well, would you join me? And yes, we'll give showers. And he talked to the pastor here. And that's how I got a place. But that was the first. That was just the start. And then I kept looking for a portable shower unit. And somebody told me that FICC, which is Freedom in Christ Church, was building one. So I went over to them and I said, are you building a shower unit? And they said, yes, because one of their members had a dream that he wanted to serve the homeless. I don't know how God brings us together. You know, it's when it's the right moment. And this was in 2018, late 2018, 2019. And so that's what happened. I offered to, they got a shell, they were building the shower. I offered to give some money to complete it. They thought it would only cost $20,000. It ended up costing $22,000. So I wrote a check for approximately half the amount. And the shower was built. And they in return said they would bring it to us. And since I had this relationship with the priest here, he said, yes, you can bring it into the compound at the back where the school is. And that's how the shower pulled in, and that's where we started our first show in 2019.
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16: 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And so we decided, okay, this would be a great time and a place so to offer showers at approximately at the same time that Carol's Kitchen was open. So on Tuesdays and Fridays from 10:15 to 1 o'clock, we offer these showers. The mobile shower unit comes to us on Fridays, and it has two showers. So when they come in, they sign up. So we have their first name and just the first initial of their last name in order to secure their privacy. And so we get to know them, they talk to us, we pray with them. So the day starts with a prayer. We stand in a circle, we hold hands, and we pray. And we ask that God gives us the grace to look at one another as brothers and sisters, and that in serving him, we serve them, and that they see Christ in us and we see Christ in them, so that dignity is guaranteed in that sense, because we see them as brothers and sisters. So after we pray together, then they already have their names down and more names are added. And then they ask for clothes. And so we have a list and they ask for underwear. So we give everyone who wants it brand new underwear and brand new socks. But then we give used clothing. So it's whatever they need, you know, pants, shirt, whatever. And when they go in for the shower, they have 10 minutes for the shower. After 8 minutes, we knock at the door so that they have 2 minutes to get out and get dressed. While they're waiting to take the shower, we talk to them. We hear their stories. We pray with them. And they are so forthcoming. After a while, I think building trust is so important. And once you build this trust, they will tell us some of their anxieties, some of their situations, and we will try to help them. In fact, we will connect them with, if they want a job, then with Salvation Army. If they need a place to live, maybe now there is a group called Faith in Action that tries to get them, not only their EBT cards, but also a place to live. So we are connected with a lot of different organizations. And then on the third Friday of the month, we have a medical group. We have maybe 6 or 7 medical students. We have at least 2 doctors and a wound nurse. And we are open to give service, not only basic medical care, but examinations. We can even get them medication if they don't have any, help to get that.
17: So you talk with them, and you don't do this by yourself. So how do you get your volunteers? Are they people from your congregation? Because you said you can't possibly yourself talk to all of them. So tell me how that process works.
16: So when we first started, we had about 30 volunteers, and it was wonderful because there was a large group of people who needed showers. There was always someone to talk to them, someone to help get them clothes, someone to pray with them. Gradually, this is 2019, remember, and then, of course, we had the pandemic, and now we are about 8 of us or 9 of us. We're always looking for more volunteers because we not only talk to them and pray with them before they go for the shower, but once they come out of the shower, we're there for them. We do their laundry. We launder about 100 pieces of clothing because we give them a towel and a washcloth. And then we sanitize the shower after each individual person takes a shower. This way we ensure that nobody can get sick. But all of this is so important because it takes time and it takes energy. So, of course, and then people bring in clothes. So we also have to make sure that we enter all of it in. We give out clothes. We make sure we do that. But during all this time, we also have haircuts. So during the showers, we also give haircuts to a lot of people, maybe 8 to 10 haircuts. So on Fridays, when we have the double showers, we give as many as 18 to 22 showers. And on Tuesdays, the most we can do is about 12 or 14.
17: So volunteers are necessary. And what would you say it takes? Because there's so many different types of volunteers and certain people have different skill sets. But what are you looking for from a volunteer to help in this environment?
16: think someone that has a heart to serve those that are less fortunate, someone who comes in with this desire and smiles and welcomes them and gives them, makes them feel important, just talks to them. I think everything falls in place. Of course, we do chat with one another. We spend a lot of time talking to our clients. But most of all, I think I want someone to be happy to be here, happy to be of service, and just willing to do anything that is required to be done. You know, talk to them. Sometimes we have to help them out of the shower. Sometimes we have to help them dress. Sometimes we have to mop the floor. You know, sometimes we have to take dirty clothes and count them and wash them. And then when we wash the clothes of the our clients, we have clips, you know, different colored clips so that we can identify them when we put them all into the laundry, because, you know, we can put three people's laundry in at the same time.
17: When you're volunteers and yourself, what are some of the stories that you hear from your clients without divulging their privacy? But what are some of the stories that you hear so that other people hearing this will think, I don't always think about that person and that they have a story behind them?
16: So many people tend to put the unhoused, put them in one box and say they're all the same, they're homeless, they're useless, they don't want jobs. But after talking to so many of them that we know by name, their stories are really, really sad. Some of them, for instance, we have young men that I've met that lived with their mothers. They had Down syndrome and no provision was made for them. And when their mother died or their parents died and they had to vacate the home was sold. And very little provision was actually made for them. They haven't learned how to manage, and so they are on the street. The other group that breaks my heart are elderly people who now, in fact, we have a man right now who is taking a shower today, and he was living with his long-term girlfriend, and they had an apartment. But when she passed away, just maybe about 8 weeks ago, he found himself unable to pay the rent for their one-bedroom apartment. And he had to give up the apartment, and now he's living on the street. I met another man who had such high bills on his house. He had taken a second mortgage and a third mortgage, and when his house was sold, he had to sell the house when his wife died. He was on the street. He was a veterinarian, and we found him a job in Palm Springs. So, you know, it happens to the best of us. Yeah, but for the grace of God go I. And then there are those who are bipolar. There are those who have mental issues who do not take the medication. But a large number, maybe 20% of the homeless that are with us actually have jobs. And they work at night cleaning bays, cleaning places, I guess, grocery stores, for instance. You know, one of them complained and said to me that he goes out early morning and he works. He has a backpack. He doesn't know what to do with his backpack. It gets stolen every time. He hides it under the bushes. And he said to me, if I could only find a place where I could drop my backpack in the morning and pick it up in the evening, I would be a contributing member of society. I wouldn't have to worry so much about losing my EBT card every time. And then I say to them, well, why don't you leave your EBT card with me? And they say, but we need it. Well, why don't you leave your birth certificate with me? Well, we need it. The problem is that some of them live in the ravine and out in the fields, and they're given notice that they have to move. But when finally the police come to move them, they come very early in the morning. And yes, they've been given notice, but they hide their stuff under various bushes, and they're not given time to pick them up and take them. And so they ask me, so where do we go? It's too expensive to rent a place. We can't afford it. And I know quite a few people that are living in their cars. They have jobs, but they're living in their cars because they cannot afford even a studio apartment.
11: We need to take a quick break. I'll continue my conversation with Meryl Nazareth when we return.
18: Who says vaping is safer than cigarettes? Science does not support that belief. Vapes can contain a variety of chemicals, flavoring agents, cancer-causing elements, and other harmful substances. High levels of nicotine in some vapes can be more likely to lead to addiction, and chemical ingredients are not always listed accurately on vaping packages. Vaping can also damage your DNA, your heart, your lungs, and even your smile. Enough with the puff. 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
13: Thanks for sticking around. Let's continue my conversation with Meryl Nazareth, president of Healing Waters.
17: You don't do this by yourself. You said you have other partners or other churches that you collaborate with. Tell me about some of your partners that you collaborate with.
16: So Set Free is just down the road, and they are the ones that now run the portable shower. We contract with them to bring the portable shower. So they bring it to us on Friday, and they take it down to Cabazon on Monday. But we pay for the water. We give them the towels. We do all the laundry for them. So it's in a way, something that we had dreamed about, and they help us, you know, implement that dream by coming to us and helping us, and vice versa. So they have a place where they have like a recovery place, and they take both men and women. And so we are able to, if the person that we have, if our clients are willing to go there, but there are certain restrictions, you know, to a large extent, you have to figure out what medications are they on. They are not allowed to use their telephone for the first couple of weeks. And I guess it's going from one addiction to another. They are introduced to Christianity, to Christ, reading the Bible every day, going to services. And it's replacing their addiction with a promise of love and Christian love and fellowship. And I think that's what changes them too. They have a woman's home and a men's home. So they are our best partners because, and then there's another group, which is Faith in Action, which is a group here in Banning. And they try to find accommodation for people. They also try to help them get whatever the state gives them in terms of financial need and help. But there are lots of other organizations. We work with the county of Riverside and with the city in order to get whatever services we can get them.
17: So you mentioned that you pay for this and that. So I have a twofold question here. Where does the money come from? And the clothes that you have clothes here that are slightly used or gently used or lovingly used. You have new underwear and socks. So that costs money. So where does it all come from?
16: Okay, so periodically, every couple of years, we do a sock drive. Just recently, there were 10 churches in the Pass area that became partners with us. And we took a bin there and we sent a letter to these churches. And they just address their congregation and they talk about the need that we have because socks go to everyone. So this time we got something like 3,600 pairs of socks. A couple of years before that, we had something like 4,000. We take these socks

0: they get thrown out. So underwear and socks, that's why they're brand new. I've tried using, you know, tried taking used socks, so gently used socks, but we ran into the problem. We spent so much time trying to match them that it just wasn't worth our time. But people are really generous. So at Christmas, many of the churches, and our church in particular, St. Kateri, all I have to do is make an announcement in the bulletin and the bins get full or whatever it is I need. So if I need, the greatest need I have, of course, are jeans. We try to go out and buy them. At Christmas, we do buy new shoes. We do buy new jeans for at least the clients that sign up for the Christmas program. And this past year, there was something like 98 unhoused and poor. In fact, some of them were children who were living with their parents in a car. And so there were something like 8 children and 98 adults that we did Christmas bags. We prepared Christmas bags. And these Christmas bags had brand new jeans used, or sometimes brand new shirts, a brand new jacket, brand new underwear, socks, brand new shoes, a towel, a sleeping bag, and a blanket. And then toiletries, of course.
1: Where do you get the funds? You indicated that the congregations will fill the barrels and fill the buckets. But where do the funds come from for the things that you need to buy?
0: We have applied for a grant. And through the grant from the County of Riverside, we got a grant and we used it to buy a washer, a dryer, and to change a room that was a broom closet into a really nice setup where we do our laundry. So that came through a grant. Through a grant, we got a room and we had to divide it and create the shelves and all that. And that came also from another grant that we had applied for. But people are very generous. I just have to put it out there, and I think God has been really good, that we are in need of money and people just write me checks. I've been very blessed. I have family that have donated money. I know it costs us a certain amount of money every year to run, because we do pay for the water, we pay for the use of the portable shower unit, and for everything else that we need, you know, the soap, etc. It costs us over $10,000, closer to $15,000 every year. And so far, the money has come in through donations. People have just donated. We also have Sun Lakes, and Sun Lakes Charities gives us about $3,000. There are organizations that have adopted us and that give us a certain amount of money every year. So I've never had to worry about that basic amount. But now that I want to start a mobile dental clinic, that is going to cost over $100,000. And I just tell God that if that's his wish, then I know it will happen. And the reason I would like to have a mobile dental unit is because so much of our health depends on the health of our mouth. And it's not just for the unhoused. It's for women, children, it's for the elderly, those who are indigent, those who are really poor, who do not get to see a dentist, and whose teeth are in such bad shape that I sometimes watch them as they eat. If there's any meat that they have to chew, you see them leave it on the plate, you know. And so I truly believe that if we care for our brothers and sisters that are less fortunate than us, they need to have a chance at better health through dental health.
1: Prior to doing what you're doing now, did you work outside the home?
0: Yes, for many years. I was a technical writer for an engineering firm. And so I spent 22 years with Parsons Brinckerhoff writing proposals. In fact, I wrote proposals for the red line, the blue line, the green line, for so many tunnels and, you know, bridges. So I led an exciting life. I did travel and I had a good life.
1: Why is this now your passion?
0: I grew up in India and I saw so much poverty. And I know, but it was a different kind of poverty. I see here a poverty of the spirit. It's not so much economic poverty. When people talk about being hungry, they do not realize what hunger really is. We live in a really rich country, but I think there's a lot of mental illness and the fact that families do not take care of their own for whatever reason. It's not a judgment. It's just the way it is. And I think cities and communities are getting less compassionate towards the

0: those in need. I think what is happening to us economically, we're going to have the homeless no matter what. You're going to have the people who are unhoused. At one time in the old days, they had the hobos, right? They rode on the train and they moved from place to place. Now they're here to stay because they grew up in these cities. And for whatever reason, they are unable to find themselves. And I think my hope is that if I talk to them and love them and hear them and listen to them, if I can get them on the right track, not everyone will be able to change their life. And I don't know, you know, in the Bible it says Jesus left 99 sheep to look after the one. So what is our ratio? I don't know. But for me, if that one was my son or my sister or my brother, I would be so grateful to the person who took care of that person. And I just think maybe their parents, nobody knows what we're doing. But I think in the back of their minds, they must be saying to themselves, I hope the person I love is safe. And that's all I can do. That's all I can do.
1: To learn more about Healing Waters, visit their website at healingwatersfordignity.org. Judith Vias was the first Hispanic mayor of San Bernardino, among other firsts in her life. She was a lifelong public servant, a leader in the field of education from elementary to college, and a trailblazer in the community and all that she touched. Judith recently passed away at the age of 93. I had the wonderful opportunity to interview her a few times. Here is a portion of an interview from a few years back with Judith Vias. You grew up in San Bernardino and later went on to be the mayor of the city. What was it like for you growing up in San Bernardino?
2: I thought it was great. But, you know, you're young, and I lived on the west side, and it was mostly Mexican and Italian families on the west side. It was fun, and it was a large Mexican community. I said we were Mexican then, not Latino. You know, that came in later. And there was a large push for example, the 16th of September, which is Mexican Independence Day, we would have parades. We had queen contests. It was alive and exciting growing up on the west side.
1: And in San Bernardino in general.
2: And in San Bernardino, and Mount Vernon was just humming. I mean, the businesses were there, and it was a good time.
1: Yeah. You worked in education for most of your career as an elementary teacher, a high school teacher, and then serving as faculty and administrator at San Bernardino Valley College, and then as president of a couple of colleges. Did you actually prefer working in higher education?
2: Actually, I learned how to teach in elementary schools. That's when you learn really what teaching is all about. The kids are not as sophisticated as they are as they get older. You know, they try to hide their feelings. I didn't even want to be a teacher. I was scared to death. My first teaching assignment, I didn't want to be a teacher, but I didn't want them to know that I didn't really know what I was doing. So I just over-prepared. And then I met my first class, and these 28 pairs of eyes looking up at me. It was a fifth grade class in Barstow, and I still remember their names. And they were looking up at me, and I thought, oh my gosh, they'll think I know what I'm doing. I cannot let them know that this is my first. I'm going to do my darndest. At the end of that year, I became a believer. And they helped me create I called it my mantra. You're going to make a difference in the lives of these kids. And if it's not going to be for the better, you've got no business teaching. So that's what I lived with the rest of my life and everything I did. Well, you move on to junior high, which was the toughest level.
1: Oh, really? Definitely.
2: That because, you know, those hormones are going crazy, and the boys are discovering girls, and the girls are, well, you know.
1: Yeah.
2: you're a girl. So those are really difficult times because there's all these other things that are interfering. And, yes, I went on to high school and then on to the community college, then on to universities. And anyway, I've been very fortunate.
1: You didn't know you wanted to be a teacher, or you didn't want to be a teacher necessarily.
2: No, I didn't.
1: What did you want to be?
2: I wanted to be an attorney. I wanted to go to law school. But then my father died, so that, back in those days, that was expensive. So, okay, I really wanted to be an actress.
1: Huh.
2: And I received this fellowship to travel with the Pasadena Playhouse because I was always in different plays and competed for dramatic interpretations, and I was very fortunate. And then I got the scholarship, and my mother, bless her heart, such a traditional Mexican mother, She said, no, señorita, you're not going to be traveling up and down the state with men unchaperoned. So she didn't let me go. I think I cried for 2 weeks because I really wanted to go. But anyway, that was my first love, was acting. And they needed teachers out in Barstow, and I needed a job. And I went out there, and then it turned my life.
1: Well, now that you mentioned your mom, I want to talk about, you wrote the book, As My Mother Would Say. What did your mother used to say that later in life either helped you in your leadership role or in life in general?
2: In life in general, lo cortés no quita lo valiente, Judith. Courtesy does not diminish your courage. Mm-hmm. In other words, she always wanted us to be polite and courteous because that was a reflection of the education that you received at home. And it takes more courage to be polite to somebody that you just want to tell them to go to hell. That's easy. But to stay the course, be polite. That's what I learned from my mother. At the time, it didn't make any sense. Lo cortés no quita lo valiente. Courtesy does not diminish courage. What does that mean? I learned what it meant later on.
1: Wise words were never spoken, huh?
2: Right, yes. And there was a bunch of others, which is why I wrote the book.
1: My guest is educator, mayor, college president, and author Judith Faiz. You've been so successful in so many areas in your life, but in my opinion, you're not successful at retirement. You always go on to something else. Is retirement just not for you?
2: It's hard. I hate it. So I tell people, if you can possibly avoid it, work as long as you can doing something that you really enjoy doing.
1: Is there anything in your career, as your given choice of education, that, or in life in general, that you wish you would have done a little differently? Or did you do it all the way you wanted?
2: I wish I would have accepted other positions that were offered to me. For example, this is after I was, after my first term as mayor, I was contacted by a group, people that support candidates, and they identified me and asked me to run for governor. And I thought, oh, yeah, come on, governor. I wish I had said yes, because I didn't realize then what I know now. Because I had done interim presidencies in Ventura County and in Los Angeles County and in Orange County, my name was known. I had name recognition, which is what they were trying to tell me.
1: Sure.
2: So in hindsight, I wish I had. I think the person that became governor was, he was a nice guy, but that was it.
1: So you might have beat him. You never know.
2: I might have. Yeah, you never know.
1: I don't know.
2: So that's a regret I have.
1: Yeah. Okay, other than your children, what's been one or two of the greatest or most rewarding accomplishments of your professional career?
2: The most rewarding really was, becoming president of a college. That was a big deal.
1: Yeah.
2: Especially becoming the first Latina in the state of California, president of a college or university. I had no idea I had done that. That was big. Then when I became mayor, I didn't realize, but I was the first Latina mayor in the United States of a city over 100,000.
1: Yeah.
2: That was a big accomplishment. And because of that, I was asked to do a lot of speaking in different parts of the United States. So the harder you work, the luckier you get. The most stressful thing for me was when I was asked to teach a leadership seminar at Harvard University.
1: Whoa.
2: I freaked out. I thought, oh my gosh, there's this little Mexican chicanita from west of Mount Vernon teaching at Harvard. And I sweated over that one for about 6 months, but I prepared, and I must have read every leadership book that was ever written.
1: That would have been a little nerve-wracking, but congratulations on doing it.
2: It was, but I did it, and then I was asked to come back for the next seminar next year, but I just couldn't do it. I thought, no, that was enough. I can say I did it, and I'm
1: check it
2: done.
1: Off. One's
2: and,
1: enough.
2: And my,
1: yeah.
2: my students were the Ford Fellows. I guess you compete for those positions,
1: yeah.
2: And these are presidents and vice presidents of corporations. I figured that was the highlight of my career. Being asked to teach at Harvard.
1: That's a huge accomplishment. My guest is Judith Faiz, longtime resident of San Bernardino and leader in our community. Why have you stayed in San Bernardino?
2: Because it's my hometown, and I, I'm just so sad at what has happened here. Breaks my heart. We were really moving, and we have so much potential, and we're located ideally right at the foothills, close to the beach, close to the desert. It's a beautiful town, and it really hurts me to see the bad press that we have gotten, and it hurts me to see how it looks now.
3: Yeah, we were an all-American city.
2: We were, yes, and rightly so. Well, anyway, so I stay here because I feel if I leave, I'll be abandoning the town that I love.
3: What does Hispanic Heritage Month mean to you?
2: Well, it reminds me growing up in San Bernardino. Hispanic Heritage Month means the history of Mexico and the independence of it. It reminds you of the struggles that Mexico had to become independent from Spain and the influence that Spain has had on the Spanish-speaking world, even in California, Florida. Just like England brought the English language to the United States,
3: right.
2: Spain brought the Spanish language to California and to parts of Texas and New Mexico, and then to the rest of the South American world. And the best part, when I was teaching the history of it, is the courage of the Mexican, I guess, farmers, the lowest kind, and they defeated the French army.
3: I know.
2: That was Napoleon's army. They were all well-armed, and the Mexicans, we didn't have the ammunition or the power, the gun power that the French had, but we beat the tar out of them. And that is a source of pride for Mexico and Mexican people. That's what it meant to me as I was growing up. Mostly the 15th and 16th of September were very special for us, mm-hmm. and we all learned the history of it as a child. So it was a source of pride.
3: And if I remember correctly, women helped in that battle as well.
2: You bet. You bet they did, because, yes. Yeah, so that was even before women's lib.
3: Exactly.
2: That was, yeah, the women were a major part of the revolution and the movement. Yes.
3: And still are.
2: We always are. Yeah, and we still are. Kicking butt, yes.
3: Judith, thank you so much for your time and for your knowledge and wisdom and for supporting our community for so many years.
2: And thank you for the great job that you're doing.

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3: The Odyssey is set to rule the box office once again this weekend. The Christopher Nolan film expected to make between $75 and $85 million in its second weekend in theaters. It's made over $160 million domestically so far and has a global total of over $303 million. Moana and Toy Story 5 will likely battle for second place. Amazon Prime has officially picked up a RoboCop TV series.
4: RoboCop. Thank you for your cooperation.
5: The project has been in development since Amazon acquired MGM in 2022. The show will follow a giant tech conglomerate that convinces the city to place a powerful robot on its police force that has the consciousness of a beloved fallen officer. The project has an 8-episode order, and no other details surrounding its release have been given. I'm Mark Mayfield.
6: I'm in a hotel room. I'm all on my own.
3: A documentary about Lily Allen coming to Prime Video. The streamer announcing the feature-length doc, promising an intimate portrait of the life and career of a global icon and voice of a generation. Interviews with those who knew her best are set to be included. The news comes after the release of Allen's 5th album, West End Girl, which made headlines for its detailed examination of her marriage and divorce to Stranger Things star David Harbour. The documentary set to release next year.
6: I need your wife on my side again.
3: Latto is joining Doja Cat on tour. The news comes after the duo dropped the official music video for their recent collab, OK. That's entertainment. I'm Jennifer Polsoni.
2: KCAA.
7: Treasury Secretary Scott Bessent says the White House is considering sanctions against China for allegedly poaching off of Anthropic. Moonshot is being accused of improperly distilling the Fable model. Model distillation is where one model learns from another model's outputs, but sometimes it infringes on intellectual property rights. OpenAI plans to spend $750 billion on infrastructure over the next 4 years. The Wall Street Journal says that's 25% more than it estimated just a few months ago. It comes as OpenAI faces more criticism about data center power use. Meta is claiming victory after a plaintiff dropped a social media addiction lawsuit. Snap, TikTok, and Google had settled before the case went to trial in Los Angeles next week. Meta says they did not pay the teenage plaintiff any money. And Google's parent company, Alphabet, and Tesla reported earnings on Wednesday, showing some of the effects of the race to spend on artificial intelligence. Both companies reported negative free cash flow as they burned through money on AI. Tech Report. I'm Matt Mattinson.
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20: This is Larry Storch, and you are listening to TV Confidential. There, what do you say to that?
21: Ed Roberts, and welcome you to this week's edition of TV Confidential, radio talk show about television that will welcome Jane Seymour. In our second hour, Jane Seymour, the actress known around the world as Dr. Quinn, medicine woman, and more recently as the star and executive producer of Acorn TV's Irish mystery series, Harry Wild. Season 5 of Harry Wild recently premiered on Acorn TV and is marked by the highly anticipated on-screen reunion between Jane and her longtime co-star on Dr. Quinn, Joe Landa. We'll talk about that and more when Jane Seymour joins us in our second hour. We hope you stay tuned for that. Our second hour will also include part 2 of a conversation that began last week with Cindy Mitchum. Cindy Mitchum, niece of screen legend Robert Mitchum and the youngest daughter of legendary character actor John Mitchum. Cindy will be appearing in Tombstone, Arizona next week for the National Day of the Cowboy celebration. We'll ask her about that. In the meantime, the re-release of them ornery Mitchum Boys, The Adventures of Robert and John Mitchum, is number 1 in its category, according to Ingram, as we record this program this week. Part 2 of our conversation with Cindy Mitchum, also coming up in our second hour. I hope you stay tuned for that as well. In the meantime, we'll open up our first hour by talking about Jim Hampton. Jim Hampton, the versatile, affable character actor that many of you listening tonight remember best as Hannibal Dobbs, the inept bugler on F Troop, or as Caretaker in the original The Longest Yard, which was one of many, many, many movies and TV shows that Jim appeared in alongside his friend Burt Reynolds, or for Jim's many appearances in the blackout sketches on Love American Style. Some of you, though, will know Jim Hampton for his appearance in Sling Blade or as Michael J. Fox's dad in Teen Wolf. Jim Hampton was a great storyteller and a very, very funny writer. He wrote material for Dinah Shore and for Burt Reynolds, among others. Plus, he became an accomplished director in television near the end of his career. Joining us is Mary Deese Hampton. Mary is the widow of Jim Hampton. She is also an accomplished actress, writer, and producer in her own right. You've seen her in 9-1-1, Bosch, The Lincoln Lawyer, Harold and Kumar 2, and the TNT Dallas, among many movies and TV show. She is also the driving force behind Jim Hampton's memoir, What? And Give Up Show Business, a beautifully bound book that was published just before Jim's death in 2021, and which is available for you and your friends to enjoy right now. Jim Hampton was one of those actors who served as a bridge between old Hollywood and new Hollywood. His book shares many stories about his encounters with Burt Reynolds, Doris Day, Billy Bob Thornton, Johnny Cash, Clint Eastwood, James Garner, and many, many others. Plus, there are dozens of photographs and quite a few of Jim Hampton's favorite recipes. We'll tell you where you can find the book in just a second. Mary Hampton, welcome to TV Confidential.
0: Well, thank you, Ed. I'm so happy to be here. I am always happy and excited to talk about Jimmy. He's a great guy and love of my life, and just was such an accomplished actor and a writer and director, and he was an accomplished husband as well. So I miss him, but you know, I'm so blessed that I can still share his book and his memories, and that, you know, I can turn on a movie and watch him anytime, and so I'm blessed to be able to do that. And thank you for having me. I'm happy to share stories about him.
21: How did you both meet?
0: Oh, it's a crazy story. So neither of us drink, but we met in a bar. and I had just come to LA in 93 and to pursue acting here. I had been an actor in Dallas for several years, and I had a friend in an acting class who worked in this little dive country western bar in Burbank called Jack's Cinnamon Cinder. And there's just this little plain-looking structure out on Magnolia Boulevard. And I just kept saying, I really don't drink. And she was a waitress there. And I guess she felt sorry for me because I was from Texas and I was by myself. And I guess she thought I'd be lonely. And one day, a friend of mine just happened to be visiting me from Texas. And Laura called, and I said, would you just run over there with me just for 5 minutes? 5 minutes. This girl is so nice. Laura is so nice. And she keeps asking me. And so I called Laura back, and I said, yeah, we're going to come by for a few minutes. She said, oh, listen. She said, there is an actor here who you would know. And she said, he's from Texas, and I can't remember his name, but when you see him, you're going to know him. And so I went down there, and Jim was with a group of people learning to line dance. And this bar was so small. Now, it had a little area that served food and everything, but this bar was so small that the dance floor, I don't think five people could be on it, but he was there, and so we were introduced, and we both loved games and trivia and things like that. And at the time, there was a game that was set up across all these bars across the country, and you could rent a keyboard for like $5. And we were the Texas Tornadoes, and it was a trivia game. And at one point, so we'd meet like every Thursday night while everybody else was line dancing, we'd do this game. And at one point, we were like number three in the country, and Jim turned to me, he said, you know why we're so good? And I said, why? He said, because I know everything that happened before 1975, and you know everything that happened after 1975. So there was a 25-year age difference between us, but we were just, you know, we were pals from the beginning, and we stayed friends, and I eventually went to work for him. He had just come off of directing Evening Shade and Hearts of Fire with John Ritter, and was beginning to direct other sitcoms. And so he asked me, he said, listen, you're really organized. And I said, you know, he said, would you come to work for me? He said, I know what I'm doing, you know, as a director, but I can't even remember anybody's name. So I did go to work for him, and when he would direct, I would be there. And it was good for me, too, because as an actor, you know, I learned a lot working for Jim, you know, what goes on behind the camera. Mm-hmm. And I learned about camera blocking and all those kinds of things. And so we just stayed friends, and we were friends for a long, long time, and then eventually married. But, yeah, so that's kind of the weird story. Neither of us drink, but we met in a bar.
21: Well, look. That's the way the universe rolls sometimes.
0: That's right. Absolutely.
21: You mentioned that your friend said you won't know his name, but Jim kind of wore that as a badge of honor, didn't he?
0: He did, and, you know, he did The Tonight Show, I think, over 30 times. Mm-hmm. Johnny Carson just loved him as a person, and he just loved Jim. And I think for the most part, you know, Jimmy says because he kind of never had an agenda, and Johnny just would call him up, and they'd say, you know, hey, you want to be on the show tonight? And Jim would drive down to the studio, and he'd sit there and get his makeup done and ready to go, and he said half the time the producer would come back and he'd say, Jim, we're kind of out of time, but hey, I get my $600, I go home, I come back the next night. But one night, you know, Johnny, they would have you fill out a questionnaire and those things you've been working on and things about you, and he said most of the time he and Johnny just shot the breeze. He said, but this time Johnny came back to the room. And he said, hey, Jim, my wife and I were watching TV last night, and he said, there was a show that came on, you were in it, and she turned to me, and she said, hey, he's been on your show a lot. Oh, gosh, what's his name? You know his face, what's his name? And he said, it gave me an idea, but I wanted to make sure it was okay with you if I did it, and he told Jim his idea. He said, sure, and he said, so when it came time for him to come out to be introduced, Johnny said to the audience, he said, I'm going to bring the next guest out. And he said, I want everybody that recognizes this guest to stand up. And so Jim came out, and he said, everybody stood up, you know, applause, applause. And then Johnny said, I want everybody who knows this actor's name to remain standing. And Jim said, only about two people stayed up. And Johnny made everybody put their hands over their hearts and pledge to remember the name of James Hampton. And years and years and years later, so help me, this is true, Jim and I had moved to Texas, and we went to a sorority function of mine. And there was a man there who was married to one of my sorority sisters who had been in that audience on that night. Wow. And he had been a college student, and they were on spring break, and they decided to go to Tonight Show filming. And he was there, and he was the first person Jim ever met who was actually there that took the pledge.
21: As a friend of mine likes to say, the world is round, but it's also very small.
0: Yeah, indeed.
21: On the line with us is Mary Deese Hampton. Mary's the widow of Jim Hampton. She is also the driving force behind Jim's memoir, What and Give Up Show Business, the story of Jim's life and career as a working actor, and a book that provides a window into what happens backstage, what happens in the makeup trailer, what happens around the craft service tables of some of the greatest movies and TV shows of all time, including F Troop, which is the show, one of the shows that Jim Hampton is best known for. What and Give Up Show Business, available in hardcover through TCU Press and Amazon.com. Just to circle back on something we said in our open, Mary, this is a beautifully, beautifully put together book. It is coffee table size, so it looks very much like it's a photo album of Jim's life and career. Plus, many of the photographs are in color, and I point that out because I know from the production end, it's more expensive to have photos in a book printed in color than in black and white. You guys went the extra mile. I don't know if you had any say in the design of this book, but you guys certainly went the extra mile. And it seems very personal, and it seems very homespun. And having read the book, Mary, that's very much who Jim was as a person.
0: Yes, and I think the biggest compliments I have gotten on the book, and I say that compliments, is because more than one of Jim's friends have said to me after they read the book that they could hear Jim telling those stories. So Jim wrote like he talked, and so that was really, really touching and true. I have to say it's true. He was very funny, very funny guy. I could never stay mad at him because he'd always make me laugh.
21: You mentioned Johnny Carson. I understand that you and Jim had lunch with Johnny just before you moved to Texas.
0: We did. And backtracking just a second, I had met a woman who became a very, very good friend of mine. And when I first moved to L.A., and her best friend was Helen Sanders. Now, Helen was Johnny's right hand person for over 20 years. And you remember in the Tonight Show, Jim would talk about his lawyer, Bombastic Bushkin. Remember that?
21: Yes.
0: So Helen had actually worked for the Bushkin law firm, Henry Bushkin's law firm. Mm-hmm. And Johnny hired her away. And she came to work for Johnny at the Tonight Show. And then when he left the Tonight Show, she and two other persons, Johnny's nephew Jeff and another woman, they formed an office together. And Helen worked for Johnny until his death. And now she runs the Actor Studio in West Hollywood, and she's still a very, very good friend. I'm going to see her shortly. But for Jim's birthday one year, now Johnny owned all the rights to the Tonight Show, mm-hmm. and I called Helen and I said, you know, can I get a few clips? I'd like to put together, you know, for Jim a little something. And she ended up giving me, Johnny, of course, had to prove everything, mm-hmm. and ended up giving me over, oh my gosh, 30, well, maybe not 30, maybe 25, close to all of the Tonight Show clips from the Tonight Show episodes he was in. And then she called me out of the blue and she said, John, I'd like to know if you'd like to have lunch with. So we did. And I was smitten, you know. Now listen, I have met a lot of celebrities and they're people, but Johnny wasn't a people. He was Johnny. I don't think I said two words. And there was a fellow by the name of Bob Smith who had been a writer that Jim knew, and he joined us. And I'll never forget, Johnny sat there, and we were in a round table, and Johnny was sitting directly across from me, and Jimmy was on one side of him, and Bob Smith was on the other side. And the three of them just, you know, they just went at it, and it was hilarious. And it was like watching an episode of Tonight Show. And it was just a thrill. And I know Jimmy was just so happy to be able to see him before we moved away. And it was like they had never missed a beat. Johnny really, really just liked Jim as a person. And the same was true for Jim. He loved Johnny. So that was the first time I'd met a celebrity that I couldn't think of anything to say. I just stared at him and smiled.
21: And the fact that he invited you both to lunch, I mean, I've talked to a few people who knew Johnny off mic, so to speak, and he was very was very private. He was very reclusive. Even if he had a gathering, it would not be a large gathering. It would only be a select number of friends. So the fact that you were part of that select circle of friends that Johnny wanted to spend time with, that says a lot about Johnny, and it says a lot about you and Jim.
0: Oh, well, thank you. And he was a doll, just a doll. And he is very missed, very missed.
21: What and Give Up Show Business, available in hardcover through TCU Press and Amazon.com. Mary Dees Hampton, widow of Jim Hampton, spending part of her day with us. I didn't know this. Jim almost had his own talk show.
0: He did. It aired on Christmas Day at 5 o'clock. And you'll never believe this. It was replaced by the Dinah Shore Show. And so when he got the call, he said Bert actually called him and told him. And that's when he went to work writing for the Dinah Show. He said, yeah, what a time slot, you know, 5 o'clock on Christmas Day. He was so excited. I actually have the script from that talk show, and I have pictures of Jim, the publicity pictures for the talk show, and he's in this plaid leisure suit. It's hilarious. It's not in colors, but I don't know what color it was. But he did get, he didn't quit working, but I'll tell you something funny. He laughed and he said, you know, that was the second show that I was in that got replaced by a show where one of Bert's girlfriends was starring. F-Troop was replaced by the Flying Nun with Sally Field.
21: That is funny. That is. I hadn't thought of that, but you're absolutely right. What and Give Up Show Business by Jim Hampton, available in hardcover through TCU Press, and Amazon.com. Mary Hampton, widow of Jim Hampton and an accomplished actress in her own right, on the line with us. One of the photos in the book is a photo of you and Paul Williams. Paul worked with Jim in one of the Smokey and the Bandit pictures, right?
0: No, I don't think they worked together in Smokey the Bandit. To tell you the truth, I know we actually, Paul called us. He was doing Happy Days, the musical, mm-hmm. and it came to Dallas Fair Park, and we went over. But you know, for the life of me, I can't remember how he and Jim knew each other, but they did. And I ran into Paul. I've been doing the Comic-Con circuit. Jim and I did probably 15 or 20 Comic-Cons a year.
21: Mm-hmm.
0: And so many of these promoters for the cons that remembered Jim and myself have been so gracious, because I have a lot of Jim's pre-signed photos and memorabilia, the books, of course. And so I've been going to cons. I ran into Paul at the Albuquerque Comic-Con a couple years ago, and brought him the book. But we used to see Paul at a lot of golf tournaments as well, and he's just sweet as he can be, and funny. Oh my goodness, he's funny.
21: This is a fluke of the calendar, but a couple of nights ago, I was at the Hollywood Bowl to see Herb Alpert perform with the Tijuana Brass.
0: Oh, lucky you, lucky, lucky, lucky.
21: And this was unannounced. The surprise guest was Paul Williams.
0: Oh, my!
21: And he didn't sing. Instead, he spoke from the heart about how meaningful, you know, Herb was and AMM Records was, and told a wonderful story about his brother mentor. And I was excited to see Herb Alpert, but to see Paul Williams on the same stage, that was double cool.
0: Well, let me tell you something really cool that Paul Williams did. We were at a golf tournament, celebrity golf tournament, and the tournaments often ask celebrities to bring you know, a piece of memorabilia or you know, something to auction off. And so Paul was there, and he was auctioning off. He would write a song for you or your loved one, just especially for you or your loved one. And of course, you know, the bidding goes up, up, up, up, and now you've got three people that are bidding on this, and the bidding is like at $10,000. And Paul stops the auction, and he says, I'll tell you what. He said, if each one of you will give the $10,000, I'll write a song for each of you. So he raised $30,000 for that charity that night. Not just, you know, what a guy.
21: And each of them had something, you know, money can't buy, which is a song, a personal song that Paul Williams wrote for them.
0: Correct, yes. Correct. But, you know, what a generous man he is.
21: 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Mary Dees Hampton, please come back and visit us one of these days on TV Confidential. We'll talk some more about what you're doing in your acting career, and I'd love to talk about Jim Hampton again.
0: Well, I would be delighted, and thank you for having me.
21: Jane Seymour will join us when we come back, and then we'll play part two of a conversation that began last week with Cindy Mitchum. Cindy Mitchum, niece of screen legend Robert Mitchum, and the youngest daughter of legendary character actor John Mitchum. All that more when we come back for hour number two of TV Confidential. Please stay with us.
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21: Ed Robertson, welcoming you back to TV Confidential, radio talk show about television. 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Jane Seymour, the Emmy Award-winning actress and Golden Globe Award-winning actress known around the world as Dr. Quinn, Medicine Woman, and more recently as the star and executive producer of Acorn TV's hit Irish mystery series Harry Wild. Season 5 of Harry Wild recently premiered on Acorn TV and is marked by the highly anticipated on-screen reunion between Jane and her longtime co-star on Dr. Quinn, Joe Lando. 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Jane Seymour, welcome to TV Confidential.
24: Thank you.
21: What was the impetus for Joe joining the cast this year?
24: The writers had always wanted him. They thought it'd be great to have him come in and play a pathologist. And it took a while for us to be able to figure it out with, you know, Screen Actors Guild, because it's actually an Irish show, an Irish and English equity show. So that was really the issue. And then, you know, suddenly it was possible to do. And our understanding was that, you know, a lot of my fans had already found Harry Wild, but there were probably a lot of people who, you know, like a lot of people around the world, still want Dr. Quinn to come back, that that Joe and I together might bring in some, you know, some more people. And I believe it did. And people absolutely love watching the two of us together in these characters. So that was exciting, because if you can't bring Dr. Quinn back, it's, you know, it's fun to at least use the chemistry you have and the way that we're able to work together in really good material. So it just worked out.
21: And the way these things often work is, you know, people who may not have seen Dr. Quinn before will probably come back to Dr. Quinn after enjoying you and Joe together on Harry Wild.
24: You know, you're absolutely right, because Dr. Quinn is now, you know, got a third generation watching it. And the beauty of Dr. Quinn was that it was set in 1870. So it can't be dated. It was dated to begin with. And sadly, the issues that were dealt with in the storylines are identical today, because human beings seem to never learn any lessons.
21: Harry Wild, season 5 of Harry Wild, new episodes drop every Monday exclusively on Acorn TV. Jane Seymour, the star and executive producer of Harry Wild, with us via Zoom today. I'm not an actor, Jane. I just talked to Jane Seymour on Zoom, but I have been told by other actors that one of the great things about working again with someone you've worked with before, such as you and Joe, is that you know each other. There's a shorthand. You don't have to worry about
2: this method or that method. When the red light goes on, you're ready to rock and roll and do the work. Was that the experience for both of you?
24: Oh, very much so. And on top of that, there's just this sort of crackling chemistry between Joe and I that you can't buy and you can't fake. It just is. And it works perfectly with these two characters and the situations we've put them in. So, I always say it's like playing tennis with a pro. You know you're going to get the ball back. you're speaking the same language. And also, you know, we happen to be close friends in real life, too. So, we care about each other, which I think is great. You don't always get to work opposite someone that you have those kind of chemistry or really enjoy so much that you want to hang out with them. I have the same thing, believe it or not, on the same show with Rohan Ned, who plays Fergus. We just hit it off the first day. And that's obviously not a romantic chemistry or anything, but there's a great bond that we had right from the beginning. We just worked seamlessly together, and we just adore working together. We love it.
2: Yeah, and as you say, there's no formula to chemistry. It happens usually in an instant, and it's great when two actors can click together.
24: Yeah, it really is. And you mean to be able to, you know, keep doing it whether you like one another or not. Because when Joe and I did Dr. Quinn, there was a long time that we weren't actually being friends at all. But where the characters we were concerned, and when we were on camera together, you know, it was electric. So, yeah, it's an interesting phenomenon. You know, they don't teach you that in drama school, trust me.
2: New episodes of Harry Wild air Mondays exclusively on Acorn TV, while seasons 1, 2, 3, and 4 of Harry Wild available on demand. Jane Seymour, the star and executive producer of Harry Wild, spending a few minutes of her day with us today. What first led you to do Harry Wild, Jane?
24: You know what? I read the script and I just loved it. And I thought, wow, I would love to play this character. And because I thought I haven't seen this. I mean, it's not Angela Lansbury in Murder, She Wrote. It's something, you know, different. And I loved it. It was fresh. It was different. I thought it was very in keeping with the times right now, where it's a multi-generational piece. And also it's what do you do after you've retired? You know, you suddenly take on a whole new career that may be even more exciting than the one you had before. And you're using the skill set from the one before. And then, you know, it's just wonderful because she's a retired English professor, literature professor, who retires, has no idea what she's going to do. She accidentally ends up solving a crime. Her son happens to be an expert, supposedly paid for this, you know, to be a detective, but he keeps missing it. And she keeps trying to give him the clues, which he won't take. And so there's that whole comedic element of it. And her sidekick is a fascinating kid from the wrong side of town, whose own life is dealing with nothing but, you know, alcoholism and being rejected by his mother and having to raise or help raise his young sister and not wanting to go to school, but actually being a very smart guy and basically a good guy. And he becomes her sidekick. So she finds herself educating him. And of course, he's educating her about life too. And certainly about what goes on with, you know, people who murder and steal and, you know, how do you break into things and who knows a guy who knows a guy who knows a guy and things like that. So it works brilliantly because they're equals, but at, you know, different ages. And he in the show starts out at age 15. I think by now he's about 20. And I start out as a 70-year-old. And obviously I'm 5 years old enough.
2: Yes, but the chemistry and the rapport between the two of you, that is ageless and that is timeless. New episodes of Harry Wild drop every Monday exclusively on Acorn TV. Jane Seymour, the star of Harry Wild, with us via Zoom. You seem to be having a lot of fun.
24: Yes, I am. I really love it. I wouldn't be doing it if I didn't love doing it. And when I read the script, I just knew I'd have fun with it. And then when I met the writers and they cast the other characters, we've all, we've literally become family. It's very sad when we're not together. We actually miss one another. And that's pretty unique too. So, you know, we love our work. You know, everyone comes to work and it's very kind of egalitarian. There's no kind of, I'm the boss, I'm in charge or anything. We all just, you know, hang together. And on weekends, when we're not being paid to work, we tend to get together and come up with other ideas and thoughts of what we can do and how we can make it better. And that's how we've always rolled. And I love that work atmosphere. I love it when people come in as a team, you know, whether they have an assistant of an assistant job or they're, you know, running the show. Everyone's there wanting to do their best in their capacity.
2: You mentioned that Harry came to sleuthing after retiring from her teaching career, learning a little bit about you, Jane, as I got ready for our conversation today. You have also reinvented yourself a time or two throughout your life and career. Was that one aspect of the character that attracted you?
24: Yes, probably. I mean, traditionally, leading actresses, sell-by date is sort of around the time you're 40. When I was 40, I had the hit of Dr. Quinn, Medicine Woman, and, you know, broke that ceiling, because at that time I had been told, guaranteed, that it couldn't be a series because it was a woman in the lead, and a one-hour show, that would never work. Oh, Family Values, definitely not. Period piece, definitely not. And a Western to boot, Dusty. No, that was what they said, Dusty. and they also said medical shows didn't work. And I recall, because of Dr. Quinn's success, we then got Touched by an Angel, Seventh Heaven, blah, blah, blah, and a whole bunch of medical shows, probably like ER and whatever. And now, you know, with Yellowstone and everything that's going on, Westerns are hot. And period pieces definitely came back. So I love breaking glass ceilings. I just do. I think whether it's Harry Wilde or I get to do, you know, the movies I'm being offered now or other series that are coming my way,

0: granddaughter. You've been enjoying the show together. I know that not every actor likes to watch stuff that they've done before, but I guess it's a little different when you're enjoying it with someone that you love.
1: Well, both my grandchildren, my female grandchildren, both Willa and Luna, have turned into quite good little actresses at school. I mean, I see what they're doing, and they're not even trained or anything. And I'm going, oh my God, they are like they stick out. They literally do. So, and they did announce to me just the other day. Willa did, the older one. She said, "I'm getting my headshots this week, and I have told my parents that I want to do what Omar does." She calls me Omar instead of Grandma. And when she comes to visit me on set on Harry Wilde, she's such a bright thing that the director immediately grabs her and, puts her next to him on camera, behind the monitor, and starts showing her how he directs. And she's a very, very smart girl. I'm sure she'd be a really, terrific actress or writer or anything she wants to be. She's academically out there and happens to be ridiculously beautiful. So they are interested in everything that I do, and they keep saying, "Omar, can we come and be with you when you're working?" They love to watch me work, and they're fascinated by that world. Whereas my daughter, who did do it for a while and is an exceptionally good actress, decided she was more comfortable behind the lens, and specifically doing behind the scenes photography, which is her favorite thing.
0: Season 5 of Harry Wilde airs exclusively Mondays on Acorn TV. First 4 seasons also available on demand. Jane Seymour, the star of Harry Wilde, with us today via Zoom. This is a question I like to ask actors when I have an opportunity. You won your Emmy for playing Maria Callas in Onassis, The Richest Man in the World. Is it harder to play an actual person versus a fictional character, or do you approach it the same way regardless of whether it's a real person or a fictional character?
1: I think it obviously is harder because you have the real person to compare it to. So, but the other side of it, glass half full, glass half empty. The other side is if you're playing somebody that actually existed, you don't have to make up the backstory. You have it. It exists. I have played a lot of real people, actually. I played Maria Callas. I played Wallace Simpson. And when I play these characters, I always end up meeting people that actually either knew them or were part of that world. So Wallis Simpson, I met a number of members of the royal family who knew her really well, including the late Patrick Lichfield, cousin of the Queen of England, who not only was a very close friend of Wallace's, but photographed her in the era that I was playing. So he then photographed me, and that was uncanny and extraordinary. When I played Maria Callas, I was invited a couple of years later to meet with Niarchos, Stavros Niarchos, who, of course, we depicted in the show because he apparently was mesmerized by what I did playing Maria Callas. I've also played Marie Antoinette in the French Revolution in 2 languages. That was an extraordinary experience. We actually filmed in Versailles, and the French government opened all kinds of places that have never been used for filming. That was like really walking back into history, and a lot of people haven't seen it, and I highly recommend it. It's a phenomenal piece. I played Hazel Brannan Smith, who was the first woman to win the Pulitzer Prize for fighting racism in the South in Atlanta, Georgia. I played Fanny Kemble, who was the English actress of the famous Kemble acting family who came to America when they ran out of money to try and save the old Vic in London. And she was the star of all the shows, Shakespearean shows. And she ended up falling in love with Pierce Butler, who ended up being the largest slave owner in the South. And so she eventually realized what slavery was and was so against it. She tried to rescue her own slaves, and she was part of the Underground Railroad. She was whipped by her husband for, for trying to help the slaves escape. And eventually she had to make a choice to leave her own family and her children to go back to England, where she wrote a book called Life on a Plantation, which ended up

0: persuading the British government not to support the South in the Civil War. So I played all kinds of fun people that's why I love Harry Wilde so much, that you know, that you wouldn't know about unless you'd read the books or you knew your history. And this is history that most Americans wouldn't necessarily know.
1: And I would imagine one of the attractions for you doing Harry Wilde is that the seasons are short. There are only six shows per year, which gives you a lot more flexibility to pursue other roles, whether on the stage or in film, versus back when you did Dr. Quinn, when you were doing 24, 22, 24 shows a year, which, you know, look, not to suggest that a long season is bad, because an actor wants to work and you want to work as much as possible. But I would imagine doing a show that has a shorter season, that gives you more flexibility, that's a big positive for you.
0: Yes, you know, I love the show. I mean, I'd be happy to do more, and people love it. And it's very unusual to have a streamer have five seasons. Very unusual. They keep looking at me going, what's happening here? How come the show is getting more popular rather than less popular? And I do other things. In fact, this year I'll be doing a feature film in Australia, a really lovely film. It hasn't been announced yet, but I'll be in Australia filming in October, November. And, you know, we had COVID and all those things, as you recall. So the industry changed a lot. But because of Harry Wilde's success, and because I do have extra time, as you so rightly said, I am being shown all kinds of interesting material. And I'm working now more than ever. I'm also, you know, do other things, as you probably know. I paint and design, and I run a major philanthropic organization called the Open Hearts Foundation. I produce movies as well. And so I'm far from slowing down. If anything, I'm kind of, you know, amping up.
1: Like Harry. You recently told the Today Show you feel more energetic than you've ever felt before. How do you take, what do you do to take care of yourself, Jane?
0: I think it's because I have a purpose. I think a purpose is the key. I think, you know, if you wake up and there's nothing really to do other than try to improve your golf game, which I have nothing against, I definitely could improve my golf game. But I think it's too late for me to be in the Masters. So, you know, and I have yet to hit a ball further than 150 yards. So, no, I enjoy games as what they, I look at games as being as something you play for fun. But, you know, I love being creative. So if it's something creative, that's a happy day for me. So whether it's, creating a movie or a documentary and doing it as a producer, or whether it's acting in something and producing, or whether it's writing. I've just written my autobiography memoir that comes out next April. I've been very involved with that this year, working in philanthropy and trying to make a difference in a world that's definitely needs help and doesn't seem to necessarily get it from the governments. And then also, you know, I love experiential living, I call it. And I've been traveling. I was in Vietnam just recently. I just got back a couple of days ago. I was there for the Da Nang Film Festival. It's a new film festival, but really exciting and wonderful. And meeting all these Asian filmmakers. And, you know, let's face it, right now, some of the great material we're seeing is coming out of Korea. So, and Japan. So it's exciting just to be part of a vibrant world, I would say. Plus, I've got grandkids who, you know, this is my time to impart whatever wisdom or give them experiences that they wouldn't maybe normally have. And watching my children thrive, I'm very fortunate. I really am enjoying being part of all those generations.
1: 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Jane Seymour, star of Harry Wilde, with us via Zoom. Why do you think Harry Wilde is such a fan favorite?
0: I think people love the character I play. I think they love the relationship between me and Rohan. We know people love what they call cozy crime. Everyone likes to think that they can solve the crime in the same way they like to, do a competition to see if they know the answer. It's just really well written, and it's not an environment that we see on television very often. We don't see contemporary Dublin as Dublin. And we don't see those actors, they're new to us. They're new characters. And there's a lot of incredibly talented Irish and English actors that we put in our show. And I think now with Joe Lando coming in, he's sizzling up the screen. So, when the two of us are together, there's an extra kind of chemistry that nobody really imagined seeing on Harry Wilde. And now they're going, wow, we love this. So that's why you should see Harry Wilde.
1: Well, you should see Harry Wilde. New episodes drop every Monday exclusively on Acorn TV. First four seasons also available on demand. Jane Seymour, I cannot tell you how much I've enjoyed chatting with you. I hope when your book comes out next year, I hope you'll visit us again on TV Confidential.
0: Thank you. Of course I will. Thank you.
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2: Ed Roberts with a reminder that the next edition of TV Confidential will premiere next week on this station at the usual time. We hope you join us for that. In the meantime, on the line with us right now is Cindy Mitchum. Cindy Mitchum, niece of screen legend Robert Mitchum and the youngest daughter of legendary character actor John Mitchum. Cindy has just re-released Them Ornery Mitchum Boys, The Adventures of Robert and John Mitchum. John Mitchum's raw, funny, and unforgettable memoir of growing up with his older brother, Robert Mitchum, before fame, during fame, and through all the chaos in between. 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
7: Is there anything about your dad, his career? I mean, first of all, you mentioned your dad passed 25 years ago this November. I'm going to have you back later in the year, so we can do another. Okay. We can have another conversation about your dad, because we haven't even talked about his music. So that's a whole other kind.
8: No, that's why Uncle Bob said, John, just pick one.
7: But in the interim, is there anything about your dad, his career, his gifts, that you'd like our listeners to know about that I have not already asked you?
8: Oh. As you said before, he had an appreciation. He had a zest for life, a twinkle in his eye. And he just, I wouldn't trade my childhood for my cousin's childhood for anything in the world. Dad was, at one point in the 60s, Screen Actors Guild actually would give people Dad's phone number if they needed help with a charity or something, because Dad would be the one that would make it happen. And Dad's motto all his life was, no child should ever be hungry or cold, because of their childhood. And he did things that nobody knew about. Bob did things nobody knew about, like going to Vietnam on his own, mm-hmm. and going right to the front lines. Bob went and stayed on the front line for 2 days, played poker, and bought the whole bar for everybody, gave them their money so they could restock it constantly, and had every soldier give them their mother's phone number. So when Bob got back to the States, he called every single mother and said, I just spent time with your son, and I want you to know he's fine and he loves you. They were amazing.
7: Yeah.
8: But they didn't go for the glory of it. They did it from their heart. And Dad was the most loving, kind.
7: John Mitchum's unabashed love of cowboy country and God, the 2-CD collection that we talked about earlier, that is available at johnmitchum.com. Cindy Mitchum, thank you so much for spending part of your day with us. We will have you back later in the year to talk about your dad's music and more.
8: Oh, thank you so very much. It's been a pleasure.
7: Ed Robertson, Beth Tony Figueroa, Donna Allenfield, Grice, and Susan Silver. Thank you so much for listening. Stay healthy, stay safe. We'll talk to you next time on TV Confidential.
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10: Hello, and welcome to Backstory. I'm Lillian Vasquez. Thank you for joining us. It's great to have you as a listener. On today's show, I'll speak with actor, director, producer, and now author, Tim Matheson. His book is Damn Glad to Meet You, 7 Decades in the Hollywood Trenches, which takes readers behind the scenes of his illustrious career and reveals what it was like to learn from and work alongside some of the greats. Tim has worked with many celebrities, and several shared their comments in support of his book, including Reba McEntire, Kurt Russell, Mel Brooks, Jane Seymour, Alexandria Breckenridge from Virgin River, Cynthia Nixon, and Aaron Sorkin. Tim Matheson may best be known from his work in the movie Animal House, but really his career spans a few decades in a variety of aspects, from voiceovers, movies, TV, and streaming series, as an actor, a producer, and a director, including such projects as Johnny Quest, Fletch, The West Wing, and currently Virgin River, to name just a few. The list really is quite long, as you will hear in our conversation. We'll talk about Tim's backstory, his entertainment career, and hear some fun details and stories he shares in his book. So here now is my conversation with actor, director, producer, and author, Tim Matheson. Welcome, Tim.
11: Hi, Lily. Thanks. It's a pleasure to be with you.
10: So many know you from Animal House, but there really are so many other roles to know your work. I love Johnny Quest as a little girl, and later Fletch,
11: and
10: The West Wing, and Virgin River, to name just a few. But I'm wondering if we could step back a few years and get your backstory, and following or first pursuing a career in Hollywood, and then maybe spending a little time here in the Inland Empire in San Bernardino.
11: Well, you know, I think my acting career started in San Bernardino because I was, you know, I lived in the San Fernando Valley, and my parents got divorced, and my mom fell on a little harder times, and my sister and I went and moved in with my aunt and uncle who lived in San Bernardino, and it was basically a chance for me to start over. I had a lot of anger issues that I wasn't aware of about my parents being, you know, divorced and all that, and my father being gone, and I was taking it out on my classmates and other people. But when I got to San Bernardino, it was like I got to start over. And one of the things that I got to do was we had skits in class of, you know, like the Today Show or things like that. And I just, when I was playing a part, felt so comfortable. I felt so at home, and it was so joyous for me that when anybody said, well, what are you going to do after this year? I said, well, I'm going to go back with my mom in L.A., and I'm going to get into the show business. I want to get into, like, Disney was our favorite, you know, like Zorro. And
10: yeah.
11: I want to do that. And when I got back, I sort of did that.
10: Okay, so tell me about your Johnny Quest and your Hanna-Barbera years.
11: Well, what happened was I got back into L.A. in, like, seventh grade. And I looked very young for my age. I still looked like I was about 8, you know, in junior high, instead of 10 or 11 or 12 or whatever I was in. But I was a kid actor. But once I outgrew that, you sort of transition to a young adult, a young leading man. And I was neither that nor a kid actor. So I was stuck in between. And I started getting voice jobs because I had an agent who sent me out for them. And I got, you know, some commercials, and then I got Johnny Quest, and it was like a whole new aspect of my career opened up, and I saw these wonderful, amazingly talented radio actors that have gone into cartoon voice work, and Mel Blanc, who did all of the Looney Tunes at Warner Brothers, and Bugs Bunny and Daffy Duck, and they were genius performers. I was exposed to a whole new side of the entertainment industry, and I was fortunate enough to learn from them and to be able to get good enough to work opposite them. And it was a great segment of my career when there was nothing else to do really for me.
10: And just to have that opportunity, I mean, Johnny Quest was really big. I don't know if it was on 2 years or 3 years, but it was what I was watching as a little girl. And I had
11: said,
10: how can you have a crush on Johnny Quest? I remember having a crush on it. I'm like, okay, it's a cartoon. What's the matter with you? But I did, and I loved it.
11: We actually did one season prime time. The audience didn't quite know what to do with it. The kids had probably either gone to bed or had to do their homework. Some adults watched it, but it really became a hit when they moved it to Saturday morning after the first year, and then everybody was watching it. Everybody discovered it. And I started doing other cartoons for them, Sinbad Jr., Young Samson, and Space Ghost. So I spent about 3 or 4 years there at Hanna-Barbera, and I think it really helped my acting. I was working with people who acted only with their voice, which was really hard, because you didn't have your body to do it. And I learned a great deal about, you know, being subtle and yet, but to be big and like a cartoon voice, but it had to be real, you know, otherwise it just sounded terrible.
10: I once interviewed June Foray.
11: Oh my gosh. I used to watch her do the Flintstones and shows like that.
10: Yeah, that was exciting for me.
11: Jetsons.
10: Yes, exactly. It was the Jetsons is the reason I was interviewing her. I enjoyed your book as the fade-in at the doctor's office. I have to tell you that you had me at hello because you captivated me. You got my attention right away. Was it a challenge to decide how to start your book?
11: Well, you know, interesting question, because what I didn't want to do was okay, you know, 1947, New Year's Eve, I was born. And it was just, I've read a lot of those kind of things, and they just were so tedious. And so, and basically, my good friend helped produce the audio version of the book, and helping with the book was Jared Hoffman. He said, it's basically a novel that's disguised as an autobiography, because we created scenes and situations and then tied them to other points. And it happened really after we looked at all the material we had. We said, we go from here to here and there to here. And that opening scene, you know, and just pivotal moments in my life that everything changed for me. And that was certainly one of them, that opening scene in the doctor's office. Oh, my God.
10: Well, I think you laid it out really well. And you're right, you didn't write it chronologically. I have to ask about the title. Now, I have never seen Animal House. And I'm sure I'm one of the few people in my era that have never seen it. But I have to say, so when I first got your book and I started reading, I didn't get the idea of damn glad to meet you. And I couldn't understand that till I did more research and I realized it came from the movie. So why did you go with this title?
11: Well, it was one of the first things I did. It's the first comedy I ever did. It was the first big hit movie I ever did. And it was the one of the biggest transitions in my career. And one of the things that I'm most widely known for, I think. Mm-hmm. So we tried a lot of different titles. I mean, one of them was Third Kid Through the Door, which was basically what I did when I was a younger kid actor.
10: Right.
11: Because I wasn't the star like Beaver was. He's the first kid through the door. I was not even his best friend. I was the third guy. The guy maybe even didn't have a name. I was the third kid through the door. And I was making fun of the fact that they were very sort of meager beginnings, but you got to learn from every first day on the job and every day you do a job, how to get better and get a bigger part and stronger parts and get better at your work and things like that. So there was another title. I must have had 10 of them, and we just checked them off and then saw how they resonated with the publisher, that it resonated with people that I talked to. I would anecdotally just be speaking to somebody and say, yeah, I'm working on a book. And they said, what are you going to call it? And they said, well, I'm thinking of this or this. And they go, oh, yeah, oh, damn glad to meet you. Oh, go. It sort of resonated with an audience, and that's sort of why we went with it. And it sort of introduces myself to an audience that doesn't even know about Animal House. Hey, I'm damn glad to meet you.
10: Yeah, exactly. And that's exactly what I thought. I thought maybe he's just very excited to meet people when I first saw it. And then when I saw the correlation, then it made sense. But it does play off the other way, like just damn glad to meet you. I'm still here, still acting, still working, and I'm damn glad to meet you.
11: Yes. You know, that was also a big lesson I got working with a lot of country stars like Reba McEntire and others, that they are devoted to their fans and they respect their fans and they spend time and honor their fans. They take pictures with them. I never saw Reba seem disturbed or upset or distracted when someone came up to her and said, Reba, oh, I love your work. I love you singing. She took time and focused on everyone. And Willie Nelson and Reba and most country people spend as much time on stage, backstage after the show, visiting with their fans and taking pictures and signing autographs. So that was a lesson for me. And it's good for film actors to meet your audience and find out that they hate this show. They like that show. I love your character. When you did this, I love that. You know, that's the feedback you get in theater, but you don't get from film unless you get out there among them and meet your audience.
10: All right. If you're just joining us, my guest is actor, author, Tim Matheson. His book is Damn Glad to Meet You. I got to ask you, were you angry or perturbed when the spelling of your last name changed?
11: I was annoyed. I mean, it was my dad's last name.
10: Exactly.
11: It was misspelled at every audition I went on to. Matheson. You know, no one could ever say it right. And then it was always misspelled because it's M-A-T-T-H-I-E-S-O-N. And I got so sick of it. And then, so I was in this Bob Hope movie called How to Commit Marriage. And I went to a screening in a theater of a rough cut. And it had the credits up there, and it had my name misspelled in M-A-T-H-E-S-O-N. And I went to him and I said, hey, that's wrong, you know? And they said, well, it's too late. We can't change it now. And I said, you know what? That's fine. I kind of rolled with that punch and said, people will say it right. My dad's the only one who's going to be annoyed at me. And he was. And it made my life much easier. And so I went with it.
10: Very good. So in your book, you invite readers to learn about your industry. Why did you add the film school boot camp throughout the book?
11: The film school boot camp sort of like a little sidebar I put around in various chapters, because I learned how to be an actor, how to be a director, how to work around a studio, how a studio worked, mm-hmm. how a crew worked, from reading every biography I could from a very early age. You know, when I was 13, 14 years old, I read everything. And I read up from Bloomsbury, a George Arliss movie, a book about his upbringing. He was, I think, the first actor to win a British actor. Did Disraeli, this movie, and won an Oscar. I think he won the first Best Actor Oscar, and very few people even know who he was. Mm-hmm. But I would read how they trained themselves and said, oh, boy, these guys are really trained. They went to the Royal Academy in London, and they had all these skills. And so I then started pursuing those skills. And then another book that really influenced me, and maybe sort of want to really take it a little deeper and broader, maybe as a director or producer, was The Making of The Wizard of Oz, a book by Al Jean Harmetz, who took all the files from MGM, and they had them. She got them all, the wardrobe and makeup and hair, and there was the lighting department and the camera department, the music, blah, blah, and went chapter by chapter with job by job on a set and with the actors about how that movie got made. And it had three different directors, and it was done in the same year as Gone with the Wind. And the same two of the three directors were both the same directors that had been on both movies.
10: Yeah.
11: And George Cukor had been fired from Gone with the Wind and replaced by Victor Fleming. And Victor, when he finished Gone with the Wind, sent Cukor over to replace the original director of Gone with the Wizard of Oz. And then he went over there and replaced Cukor with himself, and then did The Wizard of Oz after he did Gone with the Wind. Mm. I mean, it was like, it was a small town, and it was a fascinating insight, and it really enlightened me to what the power of a film crew.
10: And your boot camp does that. It gives the inside world to either those that maybe want to get into the business, or just anybody not a layperson that doesn't work in the business but still kind of learns a little bit of what's going on kind of behind the scenes, or how to stay above water, I guess, is maybe another way of saying
11: it. Yeah, it's hopefully, you know, we learn in film school, which I've sort of dabbled in a lot of different film schools and courses and things, but you learn sort of idyllically how it should be. Oh, and Ingmar Bergman shot this. Oh, and Fellini did that. And oh, this was done this way, you know, and Citizen Kane. And you think about it in its greatest form. But what you have to do is crunch every day down to the time you have to shoot that fit the budget, or they'll kill you, or they'll fire you, or, you know, there's a very cold, pragmatic side to making movies that they never talk about in film school. And that's how to compress this great movie into a small amount of time and get everything you need to make, you know, to make it great. I mean, anybody can kind of make a good movie, just shoot and shoot and shoot and shoot, and then just let somebody cut it together. Yeah, but as an artist will do is craft a film that you shoot this in one take. Clint Eastwood.
10: I knew you were going to say that.
11: Was taught by.
10: And your time working with him. I enjoyed that part in the book talking about his one take. And I think you said something like, do you want to go over lines or review lines or something like that? I don't know. And then he answered you.
11: He said, nah. No, he said, there's something magic about saying the lines for the first time on camera. I like to capture that, you know?
10: Yeah.
11: It doesn't look like you're acting. Because if you rehearse too much, it can look studied and boring and unspontaneous.
10: Yes. And as I've done, you know, over 1,000 interviews in my career, and sometimes people want to tell me the story. And I'm like, no, I don't want you to tell me your story right now. Because if you tell me now, when I go to ask you and I'm recording, you'll forget some of the things, or you'll think, oh, I already said that. So I don't do
11: wonderful.
10: It either.
11: You know who else did that?
10: No.
11: Johnny Carson did that.
10: Oh.
11: Johnny never talked to his guests before the show.
10: You think that was the reason, or because he was a little bit of a quieter man to himself?
11: No. It was. He said, "I don't want him to. I don't want him to tell me. I want him to tell me out there."
10: Yeah.
11: Because if they tell me twice, the second time won't be as good.
10: That's right. So I have something in common with Johnny Carson. Yay!
11: Listen. Yeah. Yes. You intuitively learn from the best.
10: I'm in good company.
11: But you've learned a great lesson. It's fabulous.
10: Thank you. So I have to ask, what's up with Haley Mills?
11: Oh, I was in love with Haley Mills. I was just a kid at that point, spending all day in a movie theater, because that was my refuge from the divorce that was going on in my family. And I'd look at, you know, movie, obviously kid movies, and like The Parent Trap, mm-hmm. and Haley's movies, and she had that little accent, and, you know, it was just, she was so cute. And I not only wanted to be in that world where everything was the same every time you saw the movie, but it seemed safer, and she was just so adorable. I thought, mm-hmm. Oh, I'm going to get in this business, and I'm going to meet Haley Mills, and she's going to be my girlfriend.
10: And you did meet her,
11: I never
10: right?
11: met her.
10: Oh, you
11: I
10: didn't?
11: I never, ever met her, though.
10: Okay, so I want to switch gears a little bit. As a child and as a young man, you carried a lot of responsibilities for your mom and your sister. Talk to me about getting your first check and wanting to buy a color TV.
11: Yeah, I started. It was my way of trying to improve our way of life, you know, and help my mom get the car that we bought. And I would also, you know, try and encourage her to raise her sights. She wanted to buy some clunky old used car. I said, no. I said, for $7 down and $7 a month, you can get a brand new Ford Fairlane, and so why don't we get that car, and, you know, and talk her into that. And then I think I had done a few jobs and got, you know, I made a couple of $100. I made, over a period of, I think, 3 or 4 years, I actually had a tax returns, and I, you know, made some money. And so we went to the TV store, and I saw a color TV. It was like $400 or $500, which would be like $15,000 now. It was huge. So then we went to a loan company, household finance or something of that nature. And they looked at my taxes and they said, okay, we'll give you the money for the TV. You have to pay us back $5 a week, you know, $20 a month or whatever it was. Mm-hmm. And I did, you know, and I mean, I can cover $20 a month, no sweat. I think I put $100 down and then put $20 a month at it. And it was great, you know, and to sit with my family and watch. And nobody had a color TV at the time. That was a big deal. Oh, my gosh. It made me feel like I'm doing the right thing. It helps my family. They're enjoying this, my mother, my sister. And they've done so much for me. I just wanted to hopefully do something for them that gave them some enjoyment.
10: Well, I love that story, and thank you for sharing. You're listening to Backstory with Lillian Vasquez. We need to take a short break. When we return, I'll continue my conversation with actor, director, and now author, Tim Matheson. So don't go away. Tim has more stories and insight to share.
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10: Welcome back. I'm Lillian Vasquez, and this is Backstory. Let's continue my conversation with actor and author Tim Matheson. His book is Tim Matheson, Damn Glad to Meet You.
16: So you've worked in the industry for a few years, a couple of decades, and you have worked with some really big names in the industry. I'm just going to name a few, but Lucille Ball, Henry Fonda, Jackie Gleason, I'd like to hear about the watch story, Michael Landon, Dick Van Dyke, Clint Eastwood, Kurt Russell, Sally Fields, Jacqueline Smith, Cynthia Nixon, and one of my all-time favorites was Debbie Reynolds, who your mom liked as well, as you mentioned.
11: Yes, yes. She's from Burbank. Yes. She's also from Burbank, where I went to junior and senior high school.
16: So my question is, will you share maybe one story, not about all of them, but maybe about one of them, that because you've worked with some great names and great people.
11: Yeah, like Debbie, you know what, I'll tell you what's special. I mean, every one of them gave you some kind of an insight into the way they approach their craft, their nerves, you know. I mean, everybody on a film crew, actor, director, whatever, is nervous. Am I getting this right? Am I doing it? Gosh, an actor's performing for 120 people on the crew who are standing there looking at you and, you know, and wanting to go to lunch. And if you can't do the take right, they got a lunch that's going to take longer until you get there. So there's always nerves. And Debbie and Dick Van Dyke on Divorce American Style, they had a ping pong table on the set, and we would play ping pong all the time between takes.
16: Oh.
11: And Debbie was ferocious. And she didn't care what, I was a kid or whatever. She just kicked butt. And she was a ferocious competitor. I was not bad, so I mean, I could take a few games here and there. But it just made me realize, it kind of centered me and made me feel more relaxed on the set. Hmm. And perhaps that's why she did it for herself, but it also made everybody else kind of feel more relaxed too. So that was one little insight into, you know, an actor's approach to just staying loose.

0: Well, I'm so glad you chose Debbie Reynolds' story to tell, since she was my absolute favorite. I tried for years to get an interview, but I never got it. All right, so I want you to share a bit about Gary. Is it Getzman. Okay.
1: Gary Getzman.
0: There seems to be a thread throughout your book with Gary coming to different parts. Tell me about Gary.
1: Gary was my younger big brother. I mean, when I first met him, he was 13. I think I was 16. I think it might have been 17. I was just going into senior year in high school. It was in the summer in 1963, maybe 64. And we were playing brothers on this Dick Van Dyke, Debbie Reynolds movie. And this was the coolest, hippest kid I'd ever met in my life. He was so funny and relaxed. And he'd been around. He'd been in the movie business at that point for like 6, 8 years. Mm. And we all had to have you had a welfare worker. You had a teacher to protect you as a young child on a set that made sure you were safe, and you did 3 hours of schoolwork a day. You also had to have a guardian with you to protect you. My mother worked 2 jobs at the time, so she couldn't do it. But Gary had a guardian, and he said, well, you can use my guardian. She'll look after both of us. His guardian was like a 19-year-old hot young girl. And it was like, Jesus, Gary. And he's and at some point in the movie he said, hey man, she kind of digs you, man. I think you got a shot at this. And I was so shy. I said, you can't talk about women like that. You can't talk about girls like that. I mean, like an object. You can't objectify them. And he said, all right, dude, I'm just telling you. And Gary, to this day, he's the funniest, smartest, savviest guy in the business. He's Tom Hanks's partner for 25 or 30 years. They've done all the Band of Brothers you know, great Mamma Mia and, you know, just so many great films together. And they've got this incredible company that Gary and Tom both run, but Gary primarily gets it, you know, because Tom goes off and acts a lot. But he's the one who's probably given me more insight into the business and how to behave and how to take the disappointments and how to take the successes and not to let any of it get too big in your head than anyone I ever met. I mean, he's the most relaxed and charming and funny person that I've ever seen. And he's never changed. He was like that at 13. Mm-hmm. And like the first time I got into kind of trouble was in New York. I'm in the Marine Corps Reserves. Mm. I'm in boot camp. I get out of boot camp. I'm in combat training. And then I get a call from my commanding officer, says, Matheson, you're going to get on a plane tomorrow and going to New York to do the Ed Sullivan Show. Lucille Ball and Bob Hope got you out. Mm. And you get 3 days off, then you could come back, and then you go back into the kitchen. I thought, oh, my God. And I get there, and I'm anti-war, but I'm also in the Marine Corps. And I'm also talking to the press, which I had never done before. And of course, it was the middle of the Vietnam War. Oh. And we're asked, Lucy's there, all the kids are there. And somebody asks me, says, Tim, I understand you're in the Marine Corps Reserves right now, and you're in combat training, and you possibly could be called to go to Vietnam. What are your feelings about the war? And I'm sitting there looking at Lucy's looking at me, giving me like a tough look, like, don't be anti-war now. Let's not get political here. And I don't know what to do, because in my heart, I want to say, I'm not for this war. I'm for the men who are there, the men and women who are there on our behalf, but I think we should get out. And before I can open my mouth, I'm sort of going, sputtering. Gary goes, you know, we're here to talk about the movie. This is a 13-year-old kid. We're here to talk about yours, mine, and ours. Tim is a wonderful actor, and he's aiding our country in its presence in Vietnam. But let's get back to what we're here to talk about.
0: Wow.
1: Yours, mine, and ours. And it was like, he got me off the hook. He saved my butt. Mm. And he met, and we all met, Jonathan Demme, who was our PR guy there, who worked for United Artists at the time, was working his way up. The wonderful director, Jonathan Demme, you know, an Oscar winning for Silence of the Lambs, and tremendous director in his own right. And Gary became his partner as he once he got into his 20s. So, I mean, you know, it's just how deep and how smart that guy was.
0: Wow.
1: And how long he goes has been a blessing and a real treat for me. And we're still very close.
0: That's very good. He sounds like he's pretty grounded, and it must be kind of difficult to be grounded in the industry that you live and work in.
1: He handles it all very, very well.
0: I want to step aside and talk about another role that you have, and that's as a director. You directed so many television series and shows, including St. Elsewhere, Without a Trace, Suits, Criminal Minds, Cold Case, Burn Notice, Psych, White Collar, COVID Affairs, and the list goes on and on. What did you like most about directing or like least about directing?
1: What I loved about directing was helping the actor.
0: Mm.
1: I looked at certain movies that I'd done and parts that I'd played, and I thought, oh, I really did really well, and I acted the part really well in this movie. And I'd look at the movie, and it was okay. It wasn't tremendous. I just somehow didn't look like I did the job that I thought I'd done. And then I'd look at movies that I thought, well, I wasn't that perfect. I missed a lot of stuff. I thought I could have done better here and there. And I'd look at the movie, and I'd realize, wow, I come across really, really well. Mm-hmm. And I realized that's the director. Mm-hmm. They put the camera in the right place to help tell the story. They made the cut here and the cut there, or they played it in a two shot with no cuts. And that made it more engaging and riveting for the audience. And I wanted to do that. Mm-hmm. And I wanted to share that with the actors that I was directing and or working with. And I love telling stories. And the more effective and efficient you can be as a director, the better the story will get told. I wanted to do that and passionate about it. And I had a great, great time doing it. The thing I didn't like about it,
0: yeah,
1: and it's happened, you know, things happen in the business. You get older, the business shifts, the change, a younger generation comes in. I don't want to say ageism, but, you know, I'm an older white guy, and now many younger people are coming in, men and women, and from all different ethnicities, and that's great, and it's about time that happened. But what happens with younger people is they don't know what they don't know often.
0: Yep.
1: And they don't know when to stay quiet, when to let somebody do their job, to know if they can do their job, or if they're not. I mean, that's where, so it's really important to speak up if somebody's not doing their job properly and step in. But by God, if they're doing their job, don't say a word. Hmm. And a lot of these younger people, when I was doing episodic work towards, you know, the end of my directing career a few years ago, I just got tired of people getting in the way and trying to micromanage everything. And I just thought, life's too short. You know what? You can do this yourself. I mean, and they don't know the rules of the unions. They don't know the differences of what you're supposed, the director's supposed to do, and what the writer's supposed to do, and all those kinds of things. It was taking a step back for me. So and they don't want to hear some older guy say, well, this is how we used to do it, or this is the way this is done, or this is the way I've done this before. And so I finally just sort of said, you know what? I'm going to focus on the fun part of my career, which is acting. And I've had a ball in the last, I don't know, 15 years. It's been great.
0: Great. So I mentioned I'd never seen Animal House, but I am familiar with it. But I'm wondering why so many people, different people all over, have asked you about working with John Belushi. Why do you, even I think it was a doctor or someone you ran into, everybody asks you that. Why do you
1: the
0: think
1: cop
0: they do? That's
1: drunk,
0: right.
1: Driving.
0: That's what it was. I wasn't going to bring that up, but okay. But tell me, why do you think they ask that question?
1: John Belushi was a genius, comedic, improv acting, and the most present, spontaneous, unfiltered, and wonderful character actor that I'd ever worked with, and that was my first comedy, and I was really nervous about working with this big Saturday Night Live star. Before he got to Eugene, Oregon, where we shot it, nobody knew how he was going to be. Is he going to be a jerk? Is he going to be like some prima donna come in, and was he going to be just stoned all the time? We didn't know what to expect, and in came the sweetest, most wonderful, heartfelt, dear, dear person who wanted to work with actors, He didn't want to do a Saturday Night Live sketch movie. He wanted to, and he was really trying to make it as real and solid a character. The character's funny, but he didn't try and be funny. And when I, you know, in my fledgling moments of being in a comedy, when I try stuff in a take and try something, and he'd give me the kudos if I did it something that was funny and he liked it. And he was very, very supportive of me and gave me more encouragement and courage to go ahead and try things. I have never had so much fun working with an actor. Him and Chris Farley are the two I think I enjoy the most. But that's why John Belushi, and it was such a tragedy that we lost him for such a stupid, stupid thing, you know, that you get sucked into the world of drugs and success and partying in this business. It's a big trap. And, you know, he fell into it.
0: All right. If you're just joining us, my guest is actor, director, producer, and now author, Tim Matheson. His book is Tim Matheson, Damn Glad to Meet You, My 7 Decades in the Hollywood Trenches. Okay, so now I want to ask you, were there any roles that got away?
1: Oh, gosh.
0: I mean, that you really thought were close to and you got it. I mean, I read that you auditioned with some of the same, Robert Urich, some of the same guys would be at the auditions with you. But were there roles that you were close to getting, but they got away for one reason or another?
1: Oh, sure. I mean, there were parts that you think, I nailed that. You know, I'm just, you nailed it. But it goes to the director's son or brother or the producer's cousin or, you know, I mean, there's a million reasons why you do or don't get a part. I think, you know, Indiana Jones was one of the ones that I knew I'm so wrong for this part. I was too young. I could barely get a scruff, a little beard, let alone a mustache. But I had just worked with Steven Spielberg on 1941, and George Lucas had tested me for a couple of his movies. So they invited me to test with Karen Allen for Indiana Jones. And I told the makeup people, said, just do everything you can to make me look older, you know, and I had a real solid take on it. I was going to play like Henry Fonda did. He said, you know, I walk on the set, I hit my mark, I look the other actors in the eye, and I tell them the truth, and I stay still. And that's what I did in my audition, and I gave one of the better performances that I, you know, crafted, I think, at that point in my life. And I got a call a couple of days later. They said, George Lucas called and he said, you know, they're going to go another way. They're going to go a little older. And they, you know, they wanted to thank you for coming in. And George wants to talk to you tomorrow if you'd come by. And I said, sure. Gosh, you know, what's he want to talk to me about? I go in and I meet him. He said, you did the best test. You did a really remarkable job, a wonderful job. You're just too young for this part. But we wanted to thank you and let you know how much we appreciated your work and what you did and, you know, and how prepared you were and how much you gave us. And I said, thank you. Gosh, I thank you. And I said, oh, George, we'll find something to do together. I hope. And never have yet. But I mean, but that was a classy thing on his part. And, you know, that's the one that got away. But, you know, like Moonlighting and things that I've turned down, things that you know, I wanted to be in Police Academy, but they wanted somebody younger. It's always something, or you're not hot now. You've had a couple of movies that didn't do well at the box office. So you're not my favorite actor this week. You know, so there's a million reasons why you do or don't get a part. The weirdest one is when you get a call and say, and I've had it happen to me a couple of times, can you get on a plane right now? Oh, yeah, sure. We'll go anywhere. We need you in Wilmington, North Carolina. The movie starts tomorrow. So, you know, somebody quit. Somebody got hurt. Somebody they couldn't make a deal with that they really wanted. But now, number two or three or whatever, they want you now. And it's like, I don't care why I got the job. Oh, I got good. The job.
0: Yeah.
1: You know?
0: Good.
1: I'm not insulted.
0: Good. Good for you. It seems like the industry that you work in is kind of a doggy dog industry. Can be very good, it seems, but can be really tough. And got to have some tough skin there. That would be challenging. You wrote in the book, you wrote, the last drug to kick was the hardest. It was fame. Will you share more about that?
1: Well, yeah, you get carried away with yourself. You start thinking, you start believing your reviews, or you start believing that you're as good as somebody who really doesn't know much about acting or movies and who wrote a good review about you, you know, or you think you know more about the business than you really do, or distract you from your craft. You take a job because, oh, this will be a hit movie, not because I think it's the best part. I don't want to derail the train. I should do this movie because I think it'll be a hit. That's just not why you want to take a job, you know, and you have to make those mistakes, I think, to learn that lesson, or I did.
0: Right.
1: There's a million of those little potholes you can fall into. And so I've been fortunate to have bounced back and always just look to the next thing. And, you know, and as Lucy always said, you got to be tough. You know, it's a full contact sport, this entertainment industry is. You just got to get up off the floor and go on to your next gig.
0: All right. I want to talk about two more things. I'd like to talk about The West Wing and your friendship with John Spencer as Leo. Can you tell me about that?
1: Yeah. John Spencer was, you know what? There's certain actors you respect and you love. And I respected and adored him before I met him, just by his work in different movies that I'd seen him in. And we sort of became the characters. We developed a relationship not unlike the characters in The West Wing. Mm-hmm. I was kind of the bad guy to all the people that were the regulars. You know, I was the one that, I wasn't particularly for Bartlett. I thought I'd make a better president than he. And I knew more about politics than he. And all these kids, you know, and I thought, Jesus. And Spencer was like the old pro, you know. I wasn't in ever.

0: And I was concerned because I'd studied, you know, but you get nervous. And I thought, oh, Jesus, I hope I don't blow a tank here. And I would just be in a, and the first time I was that nervous, I was in a scene with John Spencer. And as I started getting nervous and out of body and I'm not breathing and I'm just going, oh, geez, I just looked at John and he was so grounded and simple and honest and real that it just grounded me and it made me a better actor and it kept my feet on the ground, my head in the scene. I adored him for that. And we were both playing recovering alcoholics.
1: Right.
0: And we had an episode where I find out he's going off the deep end of his drinking and I take him aside and I say, hey, I'm not telling anybody else, nobody else knows this, but there's a meeting here, an AA meeting within the West Wing that I'd like to invite you to. I'm a member of and I'd like to invite you to. And I'm confiding something very personal to him. And he comes to the meeting and he then told me a story because he was a recovering alcoholic. He did go to AA. He hadn't been drinking in years. He told me the story about the time he was doing a movie with Presumed Innocent and with Harrison Ford.
1: And he was
0: Harrison's buddy. Harrison played a DA and he was a cop. And he was investigating the murder of a woman that Harrison had been having an affair with. And Harrison was accused of the murder. And there was a piece of evidence that somehow had gotten misplaced. And John Spencer had gotten hold of that evidence and nobody had ever asked about it. And they're on a boat ferry going out to the island that Harrison lived on. And Spencer shows him the glass and he throws it overboard. And, you know, so like the incriminating evidence that was innocently incriminating because Harrison didn't kill her.
1: Right.
0: John Spencer stood up to him and he said, that was the first scene in my career I'd ever done sober. Wow. And I didn't know if I could get through it. And I look at him and I looked at that part. He's so good. And you wouldn't know that's what he was going through.
1: Hmm.
0: But for him to share that with me endeared me to him forever. And just that he was always that open and honest and personal with me. It just grounded me whenever I went to that show and it made me adore him. And it was so sad when we lost him.
1: Yeah. That episode that you're referring to in the West Wing was a very good episode between the two of you. So I'm so glad you shared that. Thanks so much.
0: Thank you.

0: Let me reintroduce my guest, actor, director, and author Tim Matheson. His book is Damn Glad to Meet You, My 7 Decades in the Hollywood Trenches. If you're a longtime fan of Tim's, you will certainly enjoy his book. It's a fun read and very entertaining. All right, so let's talk about a current project, Virgin River, as Doc, and teaming up again with Annette O'Toole. I have to tell you, when I was first started watching the series and I saw the credits come up and I saw your name, I thought, oh, good, a seasoned character that's good looking. Talk to me about working on a streaming series because it's so different than ABC, NBC, and CBS.
1: Yeah, you know, you do fewer episodes. Netflix is a world unto itself. I mean, they're just brilliant the way they choose projects. And I'm so impressed by the way that they give tremendous freedom to the creative people that they hire. They just let us go. We did 3 seasons before it got on the air.
0: That's amazing.
1: And they stuck with us, and they let the creative writer, Sue Tenney, just go with it and let us follow our hearts as actors.

0: Me and Annette go way back to like 1976, 77, and had worked together then. And we'd worked together two or three times. And so we had a history, and I knew her then boyfriend. And so we had a facility and an ease of working with each other. And we sort of were playing like a Howard Hawks kind of His Girl Friday, you know, rat-a-tat-tat kind of romantic couple. And it was lovely that here was a show that had an older couple that was having sex, you know? Yeah. I mean, it was like, it does happen, you know, it's part of life for everybody. And so, you know, usually in most shows, well, you're the old grumpy doctor and yeah, that's all you are. But here we had a relationship that was, and every generation had a representation of, right, of a relationship. That's one of the things I love about the show so much.
1: As do I. And it's nice that you and Annette, you do work well together, and that the seasoned people on there have a love life or have things going on in their world as well. It's not just the, Alexandria and Jack that have the relationship going on, right? It was three generations. You had the teens, you had Jack and Mel is her name, right, on the character?
0: Yeah.
1: Yeah. And then
0: Mel
1: and
0: Jack and Denny and Lizzie, the younger couple.
1: Yes.
0: And
1: it's really a great
0: series.
1: You
0: know, it's just, yeah, it's of all stripes and ages.
1: Yep. All right, Mr. Matheson, I have to ask, why did you decide to write the book?
0: Why did I decide to write the book? I had been around and a lot of friends, and I've told stories over the years to people, and they go, oh my God, that'd be so great in a book. You should do a book. You should do a book. And I heard it. And I thought that was people just being nice. And I think what I wanted to do was to just be part of that pile of information that people could access and learn about people that honestly today no one even knows. I was talking to a producing partner of mine today, and he was saying, he teaches a class at USC, and he said, yeah, I asked my class, he's got an evening class this summer, he said, I asked my class, who knows Jackie Gleason? Not a hand. Not a hand went up. Bob Hope, nobody. Mm. You know, Debbie Reynolds, forget it. The thing I think is important, but you do or you don't know those people, but I was reading about George Arliss when I was 14 or 13, not because I even knew who he was. I mean, I'd seen Disraeli, but the movie, but it's because there was history here. He'd worked on stage with, you know, like, I don't know, Sarah Bernhardt. I mean, you know, these things go back. And I'm working with Lucille Ball, who was in vaudeville, and Bob Hope and Jackie Gleason, who were in vaudeville. So there's a link between that and the way they perform. Because in vaudeville, you do like six shows a day. So you have to have your craft honed. And that was what I learned from them. And that there's a lot to be learned that can help me as a performer, an artist, and an actor by knowing history. When I worked with Brian Cox on a movie, oh, I don't know, 5-6 years ago, and between every scene when he wasn't acting, he had an iPad that they gotten for him where he could watch Turner Classic Movies, and he was always looking at an old movie. Hmm. Constantly. And I just said, he's a student of film. He's watching old, great performers. He's watching movie stars from the 30s, 40s, 50s. He's watching, you know, Spencer Tracy. And I do to this day watch those, you know.
1: Sure.
0: Katharine Hepburn and Spencer Tracy. And you know, Woman of the Year is one of my favorite movies.
1: Yeah.
0: And it's so simple, and they're so real, the work they do. It's just, it's refreshing and very inspiring.
1: So writing the book was your way to tell the stories?
0: Yes. I mean, that there's a lot out there that you need to know. And I put my mistakes in there, and I, you know, and my successes. And the other part of being an actor is not all the stuff they teach in acting class and stuff, and all the Stanislavski and Strasberg and all that. It's all wonderful.
1: Right.
0: But you got to get an agent. You've got to get a good agent. You got to get a PR person. How do you handle social media? Getting the job, staying in the business is 50% of it. Yeah. And then the rest is performing once you get the job. So there's a lot more to it than meets the eye. And I think that was what I was trying to say and give an insight into young performers and directors and stuff, is that here's some of the mistakes I made. Don't do that. Find your own way to do these things. And these are important things. Don't disregard them.
1: Tim, thank you so much for your time. It was great reading your book. I laughed. I enjoyed it. I learned. And I can't thank you enough for making the time for me.
0: Oh, this was great. It was so much fun. And I loved hearing that you don't like asking the questions up front. I think that's fantastic.
1: Oh, thank you. Thank you so much. It's been an absolute pleasure.

You can find Tim Matheson's book, Damn Glad to Meet You, My 7 Decades in the Hollywood Trenches, on Amazon, Audible, and wherever books are sold. You can follow him on Instagram at Tim_Matheson_official.

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3: This week's top 10 songs on the Billboard Hot 100 are out now. Choosin' Texas by Ella Langley is number one, marking its 14th time at the top since its release.
4: I remembered I loved you, came back when it mattered, I saw you.
3: Taylor Swift's I Knew It, I Knew You staying at the second spot. Langley's other song, Be Her, is number three. Ariana Grande, Tame Impala, Stella Lefty, Olivia Dean, and Bruno Mars are also part of the top 10.
5: I've been moving calm, don't start no trouble with me.
3: Drake's unlucky betting streak continues. The rapper lost $1.5 million after betting that Argentina would beat Spain in the World Cup final. Lionel Messi and his team had won, Drake would have received a payout of over $5 million. Drake's loss comes a week after he bet on Conor McGregor to win his UFC comeback match against Max Holloway. McGregor suffered a knee injury just seconds after that match started.
6: Come Monday, it'll be all right.
3: And Jimmy Buffett's music living on.
7: Mac McAnally, their longtime member of the Singer's Coral Reefer Band, told Billboard that he and his bandmate Michael Utley are working on a posthumous Buffett album. The project will include songs that are, for the most part, tracks that have never been out or were cut for a one-off purpose. The oldest of the tracks is from 2003, while the newest is from about 4 years ago. No release date or title for the posthumous album has been announced. I'm Mark Mayfield.
3: That's entertainment. I'm Jennifer Polsoni.
8: KCAA Loma Linda.
9: A massive copyright suit is settled. Mark Mayfield has the details.
7: A federal judge in San Francisco is signing off on an Anthropic's agreement to pay a $1.5 billion settlement to authors and book publishers who sued over copyright infringement. It's believed to be the largest class action settlement in the history of U.S. copyright law. The payments, authorized by Monday's final court approval, will come in $3,000 installments sent to the owners of 500,000 different published works. I'm Mark Mayfield.
9: The director of the Commerce Department's Center for AI Standards and Innovation is resigning after just 3 months in the role. Dr. Chris Fall's departure comes during a period of fluctuation in the Trump administration's AI policy. And Google parent company Alphabet is designing a new server chip for Gemini. The chip, named Frozen V2, is set to be released in 2028. The news site The Information says the chip could be 10 times more efficient than Google's current AI chips. Tech Report, I'm Matt Mattinson.
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7: You got to turn other people's mics on. 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
10: Could you hear it?
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10: I prefer YouTube. 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
9: Oh, YouTube's great.
10: Has been great. Yep.
7: So what do they do if they go to YouTube?
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7: I guess they can't hear us if they're on the other one right now. Maybe, I'm
10: 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And then it'll come up. Yeah, and it'll come up as live, actually. Yeah. So you just click the live link.
9: It's super easy.
10: And you, for members, there was a
7: Worker Power Hour.
10: Yeah, there was an app notification that just went out. So you can also click that if you have the app.
7: Okay. Anyway, I just derailed everything. Long-time organizer, first-time radio host. Is my mic in the right spot?
11: Yes.
7: Am I okay?
11: Well, we're going to have you come back off of it a little bit.
7: I backed off. I got to back off more?
11: No, you're good now.
9: All right.
7: I can never make everybody happy.
11: Thank God for glass between me and the talent.
7: I'm going to throw something today.
9: He can get over that glass.
7: I sure can.
9: Yes, you can.
7: Right. Anyway, so... where are we? What are we doing here now?
9: Well, we are...
7: Live shout-outs.
9: A lot of them, too, by the way. Oh, my gosh.
7: Apparently, we got a lot of live shout-outs here.
9: Absolutely.
7: So we got a giveaway. We got some pretty cool labor news. And then, yeah, we got a full agenda.
11: Just take the rest of the day off.
9: Hey, don't tell me twice.
7: I can. Live shout-outs. We appreciate those of you that listen in live from all over... the world, apparently.
9: Yes.
7: Apparently there's some people in Australia and France and a few other places. that are listening now. Just a few, not
9: so
7: a lot.
9: So awesome.
7: We can be like some famous, I don't even call them famous, but we can just say billions of people are listening.
9: Billions.
7: Just
9: and
7: make
9: billions.
7: It up. If you say it enough, yep. I have learned here in the last few years that whole notion that if you just say it enough,
9: people will
7: it
9: believe
7: just
9: it.
7: Believes
9: that's
7: like
9: it
7: just
9: that's it
7: because it doesn't matter how true yep. it is yep. this stuff is actually happening.
9: Yep,
7: we are all witnessing it in a lot of ways, a horrifying way, but it's
9: very
7: it is.
9: Horrifying
7: anyway way. Live shout outs to the billions of listeners out there. Christy Black, Tad Needles, she always listens during her afternoon walk break. Good
9: very cool.
7: Rick Castro, Assessor's Office. Carlos Rincon, Assessors. Jeremy Lopez, RMC. The San Bernardino County Schools Steward, Stephanie Hancock. John Gamboa, Mike Flores, Natalie Gamel, Kathy Miller, Kristen Reimer, and Bernadette Guerrero. Colton Teamsters showed up in force last night. Colton's at the City Council. Colton City Council. Many of our members also received service awards. Brianna Hall, Chris Big. And Hines, to name a few. Oh, Big Hines. Big Chris Hines. See, what happens is that comma's got
9: yeah,
7: me.
9: Yeah, it gets you all messed up.
7: Messes me up. Because what happens when you're doing something like this, you get in read mode.
9: Yeah.
7: And when you're in read mode, you have to be yep. careful what's going on. And I just saw a live text coming from, you got to tell me, someone's listening in live, but where's that at? Where are you in, what part of the country are you in right now?
10: Or world.
7: I doubt yeah. he took his RV over the ocean. But I guess he could have went into Mexico and down to South America.
9: Sure.
7: You could
9: yeah,
7: go that
9: he
7: way.
9: Sure could.
7: Anyway, James Estrada, Andrew Guerrero from Redlands, Daniel Novosek from Hesperia, Jesse Pineda and Sophia Meza, Chino and then from Chino, and then James Martinez, DPW. Laura Campbell, Tad Needles, Kurt Garrison, Sheriffs, Connie Bottini from Library, Susan Loftus, Sheriffs, Lori McMillan Ryan, DA's Office, Annette Lara, City of Colton, Nicole Mild, City of Colton, Gary Sukram, PSD, Martin Aquino, PSD, and then Lucy Clemens from Tad Adelanto, Chaz Kelly in the West Side Clinic, Olivia Gabara. I hopefully I did not mess up her name this time. We had a conversation about it last week.
9: Uh-oh.
7: Gabara.
9: Sounds right.
7: I please let me know that I pronounced yes. her name right this time. Krista Cunner. I'm going to be so mad at myself if I actually still messed it up. Larray Robinson, Linda Haro, Tad, Nadal Rafidi, ARMC, Jenny Hernandez and Erica Gomez, Public Health, Gama Mata, Animal Control, Rebecca Kilburn, Environmental Health, Ivan Cruz, Tattle One. And here's a message from shop steward Miguel Gutierrez. Okay, we got to be careful with this. An informed employee is an empowered employee. Learn your workplace rights, understand your MOU, and get involved in your union. For weekly workplace tips, MOU education, and union resources, follow Shop Steward Miguel on Instagram and TikTok. That's at Shop Steward Miguel. Mm. Remember, we are the union. Yes, we know sound is messing up. And I am on KCAA and here just fine. Elisa, are you on KCAA stream or are you actually on the app? I guess is the question. And then we just put a link in for some other links for people to listen if the actual app is not working properly.
10: I have more shout outs on the live chat on YouTube. So Bree from Colton. This person didn't put their name, but their username is Caballo. From Colton is listening live. Someone named Ruben Caba Jr. listening from Hawaii, but he works at the City of Colton. And then Carlos Alba listening live from Colton. So
7: apparently there's an issue with the audio on the KCAA website. The streaming audio should be good, and they're going to check what's up with the app. I don't know. People are working on it right now. Thanks for letting us know. Hopefully you jump to another platform yeah. if you want to continue to listen live. Or I don't know. Maybe people just get frustrated and turn us off. We got billions of listeners anyway, so it doesn't matter. Isn't that right?
9: Billions.
7: We're just going to say it, billions.
9: That's right.
7: No, gazillions.
9: Gazillions.
7: We're going to say gazillions.
9: I like it. Mark Sower, they're dying.
7: Giveaway. What's our giveaway? We're going to give away a tote bag for the fifth caller, 909-889-8377. 909-889, I guess it's fixed now. So whatever they did, fixed it.
9: Good deal.
7: Giveaway, fifth caller.
9: Good job, Mark.
7: Michelle says she's ready. See, as soon as I looked over, boom, it's on the screen. 909-889-8377, a bag. We're going to give that tote bag. Everybody really likes that tote bag, by the way.
9: Oh, they're nice. Yeah.
11: What's not to
7: Why
11: like?
7: Are you looking at me confused?
9: You don't like it?
10: No, I'm like, what tote bag?
7: Oh, he's not in the know. He didn't get one. You got one. The tote bag, the carry bag. Like
10: for the car?
7: Yeah.
10: Oh, like I wouldn't say it's a tote bag, but yeah, it's a car bag.
7: It's like a tote bag, yeah.
10: It's cool.
7: He's like, what am I missing out on? I didn't get another bag.
10: Yeah. Mine has a blazer in it and some
9: Where's
10: socks.
9: Where's my bag?
7: Right. Okay. Labor fact. Hopefully,
10: wait, Teams for Tuesday.
9: Oh yeah.
7: Oh, that's right.
10: You skipped it.
7: No, I didn't. I didn't even get it.
9: Here.
7: It's not in my packet.
10: Unprepared.
9: I got this.
7: Correct. Whoever handles the packet didn't give me the packet. Right. Every Tuesday, we highlight a member or a member group on our social media to show the public the important work our members do. You can follow us at 1932 Teamsters on all platforms. This last Tuesday, we highlighted Sarah Randall with the San Bernardino County Prado Park General Services Unit. Sarah and others welcome visitors with a smile. They repair sprinklers, help direct park guests, and tackle whatever the day brings. I wonder if they tackle guests when they get out early. No?
9: That would be fun.
7: Sarah plays an essential role in keeping this 2,000-acre park running smooth. That's a big park, by the
9: way.
7: That's
9: huge.
10: Really?
7: Yeah. Huge. Yeah. Today and every day, be sure to thank a Teamster. It's part of our Thank a Teamster platform program and all the comms that we're doing around it. Please keep up the great work at thanking a Teamster and recognizing them for all the great work they do. Right now, our billboards say food for less Teamsters deliver.
10: Yep.
9: Nice.
10: And we're working on a 4951 for BMW Warehouse.
7: So. Oh, good.
9: Good deal. Mm-hmm. Good
7: oh,
9: deal.
7: Good.
10: Just some of the BAs, and they're listening live, I told them to their face, so I'm okay right here, that they need to figure out how to take a good photo, or I can go
7: you
10: down
7: keep kicking them back?
10: I was like, that was so ugly. I was like, I'm not using that.
7: That's good.
9: Not to my standard.
10: Not to my standard, and so I might just have to do it myself. So
7: you might. You might.
10: It's fine.
7: No, and to all the other locals that are listening, if you want, in the Inland Empire, if you want us to showcase your group,
9: right.
7: Just let us know. Just get with Robert. We'll get a picture, and we'll do a few days or a week.
10: Quality photo.
7: Yeah, we need a quality photo.
9: Right.
7: Let Robert decide what quality is, by the way.
10: Yeah. Thank you.
7: Labor history fact. This is a good one. I'm glad we're talking about this one. I think this is really –
9: yeah, it's a good one.
7: I was actually down in San Diego last night at a local 481's membership meeting, and they asked me to come down and speak and meet and stuff, and it was a lot of fun. Always engaging – new members, but in the gist of my presentation was a reminder of how far we've come, but also trying to prevent corporate America from ratcheting back or taking back. And this is a really good example of that. Like, sometimes we forget how hard it was to get some basic sort of protections and provisions, or let's say the 8-hour day, because this is about the 8-hour day. Labor History Minute, July 21st, the Crazy Eights. On this day in labor history in 1878, the fight for the 8-hour workday found its anthem. Reverend Jesse H. Jones took a poem written more than a decade earlier by labor activist I.G. Blanchard and set it to music. The result was the 8-hour day. A song that quickly became a rallying cry for working people across the country. At a time when many workers were forced to labor 10, 12, or 16 hours a day, the demand for 8 hours of work, 8 hours of rest, and 8 hours of what we will became one of the defining causes of the American labor movement. Songs like The 8-Hour Day helped unite workers, lift morale during organizing campaigns, and spread the message that working people deserve dignity, fair hours, and a better quality of life. Today, as unions continue to fight for fair schedules, work-life balance, and stronger workplace protections, the legacy of the 8-hour work movement, the 8-hour movement reminds us that many of the rights we enjoy today were won because workers stood together and refused to back down. This is brought to us by the Labor Radio Network and their on working class history. So I think it's important to point out a few things on this. One, it wasn't until 1916 that the eight-hour workday came into play. In other words, it was somewhere enshrined in law. And prior to 1935, the only place that there were any rules was actually railroad. That because there was so much disruption on the railroads when they were building the railroads out in the late 1800s and early 1900s, there were some rules on the books in the railroad industry. So the eight-hour workday didn't land, actually, from my understanding, until 1916, and it was only for railroad workers. Mm-hmm. It didn't get into the private sector until 1938. The first place that now what preceded 1916 and 1938 was 8-hour workdays in union contracts. So ironically, union contracts established an 8-hour workday well before any law did.
9: It's crazy.
7: It's crazy when you think about it, because when you look at all the laws today, so now you kind of take back this, oh, you're not a pro business, it's not a business friendly environment. I get bleeped here if I say what I really want. No kidding.
9: Right.
7: Now, I'm not going to say. You don't have to push the button. By the way, the button didn't work last week.
9: Oh.
7: Someone needs to work on a button. I went back and listened, and we caught your shenanigans. Anyway.
11: Oh, my shenanigans.
7: Yeah, it was you.
9: Mark.
7: Anyway, we got to still take that clip and send it to Mom and Dad, by the way.
9: Oh, yeah.
11: We're going to forget about that?
7: No, we're not.
9: No.
7: We're taking that clip. I'm going to take that clip, and I'm going to send it over. Anyway, where was I?
11: We're talking about 8-hour workday at the local.
9: And the unions.
10: You were going to say something, but you couldn't on radio because...
9: The fact that labor doesn't support the business owners.
7: Or like to say city elected officials. Like, this is not a pro-business environment. Okay, I wish we could have more dialogue in this space. What does that mean, we're not pro-business? Like because you're telling people they got to work, they can only work 8 hours, because you're telling people they got to pay... Like, all of these things that ultimately have passed and are in the law to help these basic protections to kind of protect workers,
9: right,
7: were deemed as anti-worker at a particular point.
9: It's crazy.
7: Right?
9: Yeah.
7: So
9: it doesn't make sense.
7: It doesn't, you know, it's just a narrative that somebody creates. Like we said earlier, if you say it enough, people will believe it. And then, we need to have a pro-business environment. No, we don't. Like, whenever we have a completely pro-business environment, people die.
9: Yes.
7: Like, people die. Yes. Their water gets poisoned.
9: Yep.
7: There are all these things that end up happening to them that are not positive because the pro-business environment wants you working 16 hours at straight time for very low wages.
9: Yep.
7: They don't, on their own, with rare exceptions, go, we're going to pay you for a holiday. Let's have the day off, and we're going to pay you.
9: I would like one example of that happening now, the goodness of a...
7: Their hearts?
9: Yeah. Just one.
7: That didn't come as a result of some battle, correct?
9: Right, correct.
7: I think that's...
9: That would be nice to know if that ever happened, which I'd wager...
7: No, it never happens.
10: Yeah, right. I think one good model, and I've argued this in multiple spaces. Some people agree with me, some don't. But I think one good... pro-business, pro-labor model is In-N-Out.
9: Yeah.
10: I mean, I think that's a fair argument. They pay fair.
9: Yeah.
10: It's really hard to get a job there.
7: They pride themselves on paying more than anybody else in the industry.
10: Mm-hmm.
7: Okay.
10: Great benefits, too.
7: Correct.
9: Yep.
7: There you go. Flipping burgers.
9: Yep.
7: Pretty, kind of basic, simple, philosophy.
9: Right.
7: Not simple job, because obviously it's hard to stand there over a grill all day long and, at the hottest.
9: Mm-hmm.
7: They pay more than anybody else does in the industry. They pay well no matter what position you're in.
9: Yep.
7: And so you're right. They are an exception to the rule. And unfortunately, the rest of them, 99% of them are not in that same... Unfortunately, 99% of them are not in that same bucket.
10: No. Mm-hmm. Yeah.
9: Not at all.
11: That's what happens when you focus on quality. Everything else will come.
9: Right.
10: Now, the only issue with that is my fear is like BlackRock
11: your opinion
10: coming in and consuming these companies, right? Like right. like private equity, where they just go in, rip everything apart, and yeah, Kathleen's only worth $17.50 an hour now.
7: Well, you know, like, that's what happens. People have a tendency to say, well, I don't need a union contract because I have a my company's really great. Okay. Until well, there's not. No legal – that's right. There's no legal provisions that require once a company is sold.
9: Right.
7: Like, because all of the rules go with you unless you have a union contract with what they call successor language.
9: Yep.
7: Unless you have that. By the way, Mark, you don't have his camera up.
10: Yeah, I said just the mic.
11: You don't want it up?
10: No, because my hair –
11: Oh, that's a bad hair
10: day. I haven't done my promo shampoo.
7: Put his camera on.
9: Yeah, I know.
7: We want to see what his hair looks like on TV.
9: Oh, you look fine.
7: Your hair looks just fine.
10: I haven't used my purple shampoo.
7: So the point is that all these basic provisions are under attack, right?
9: Mm. Right.
7: And in today's setting, we have this sort of false confidence that these rules are always going to be around.
9: Yeah.
7: Well, if you have a completely pro-business environment
9: yep.
7: and you fall into the trap of going, yeah, I'm not anti-business, you know, first examine that. But if you fall into that trap and you allow that to whip you around, then you end up losing these provisions. Oh, yep. We need the flexibility. I know many times I've been in bargaining and I've had an employer ask for flexibility. And they always hate my response when they use that word because my response is always the same. And it's, well, when you're asking for, you know what the definition of true flexibility is, right? And they go, what? Slavery.
9: Mm. Yeah.
7: And they freak out.
9: Wow.
7: And they're, well, I can't believe you said.
9: Yeah.
7: Well, I'm just telling you, that's what it is. The American business model, that was the model.
9: Right.
7: That's a fact. That's a historical fact.
9: Yeah, you're not
7: Don't
9: wrong.
7: Get all worked up. Like, yeah. You guys exploited it.
9: Yep.
7: Well, not us. Okay, well, you have a union contract. So, of course, we try to prevent you from doing that.
9: Right.
7: But you can look at big corporation after big corporation after big corporation and business after business after business that there's these layers of exploitation happening overnight.
9: Oh, God, yeah.
7: And the reason why it's important to bring this up, I'm not trying to belabor the point, you know, needlessly. I think it's when you have a subject about the 8-hour workday and how the 8-hour workday came to play is working in not only the history and understanding how difficult it was for individuals to do it. Because think about that. The argument for an 8-hour workday started before 1878. Before 1878, the theme and the anthem caught on in 1878, didn't really get on the books until 1916, really 1938, right?
9: That's a long time.
7: That's a long
9: They didn't give up.
7: Time.
9: Yep, they didn't give up.
7: I mean, millions and millions and millions and millions of people were exploited.
9: Yeah. Yep.
7: Think of how many people died.
9: Right.
7: How many people were hurt by it. How many people, you know, oh, that's just what it was. Like, there's this weird sort of, yeah, well, that's just the way it was at the time. Like, you know, try to take yourself back to, let's say, 1895 and how difficult the working conditions were on top of not having an 8-hour
9: workday. No AC, no air conditioning,
7: correct.
9: No refrigeration.
7: No modern.
9: No ice cubes.
7: Oh, no, Lord. None of this. Straight, no ice cubes.
9: That.
7: None of the modern, you know, sort of modern, I guess, modernization or modern conveniences that we currently have.
9: Man.
7: So, and that fight, it wasn't like a whole bunch of industrialists or landowners were. Matter of fact, they were mad and angry that the Civil War, that the South lost.
9: Right, right.
7: Because they had to now pay for labor. That created that whole element. And you get into the late 1800s, and these people, so you're talking, you know, what, 50, 60, 50-some years until we got. So I could have started at 18 years old. No, at that point, you're starting at 12.
9: Right, right. You're a kid working.
7: Yeah, in 10, 12 years old.
9: In the factory, right?
7: So if you're lucky enough to live until 70, you're probably still working. Maybe you finally saw the 8-hour workday.
9: Yeah.
7: Put that in context.
9: Yeah, exactly.
7: Like, I really think it's important for people to think about it in that context. Like, imagine your entire adult life, you And then you get to the end of your life, you know, because the average life expectancy is, what, 74 or 78, depending on if you're male or female. You spend literally 60 years, and, oh, we got the eight-hour workday, and now you're 75.
9: Yeah.
7: I mean, I guess you need it more there than anywhere.
9: But that's
7: – put that in context like that.
9: Right.
7: Like the sacrifice that literally millions of people had to make in that – through that process is really, really important for us to recognize today.
9: Right.
7: So
9: I appreciate it and respect it.
7: Yeah. Like you gotta so really grateful. Examine it, and you gotta appreciate it, and you gotta pay attention. We have a winner.
9: Oh.
7: Krista Kunter from ARMC.
9: Krista, yay.
7: She gets her tote bag.
10: Yeah, right. YouTube is asking who's the winner. So
9: all right, Krista.
7: Nobody calls, nobody listens.
10: No, YouTube is asking.
9: Oh, like YouTube.
7: You know what we gotta do on these platforms? Let's figure out if we could do this. And the YouTube obviously popping lately. Is like the fifth responder to something. They get something, or the 10th,
9: that's a
7: or something.
9: Good idea.
7: Like
9: that. That'd be cool. Yeah, I like that.
7: I don't know. Everybody may sit back and not respond. And
9: no.
7: How do you do that?
9: If we have some cool swag to give away, they're going to respond.
10: So we have more people who are listening live. Sammy from 952.
9: People want
10: Carlos added commentary that the Knights of Labor led that fight. I don't know what he's referring to, though.
7: Maybe the crazy 8-hour workday.
10: Oh, 8-hour workday. Yeah, okay.
7: 8-hour workday.
10: And then, let's see. James Herrera from Colton is saying, big shout out to business agent Carlos Gonzalez.
9: Oh, so cool. Right on. James is a good guy. I still owe you that sticker, James. I haven't forgotten. I'm going to say that every radio show until
7: Hey, we gave him a lunchbox.
9: Oh, I know. I heard
7: special
9: about
7: package.
9: James, I heard about that story. We will not speak about it on the radio.
10: That's funny.
7: Everybody's dying. Everybody's dying about this thing. Anyway, so pay attention. You know, I really think, especially in today's day, when we see a full-on assault and attack on rights, labor rights,
9: like what we're seeing
7: basic
9: today.
7: Rights, what Correct. We're seeing today.
9: Yep.
7: And I think the most dangerous part, what really worries me about what's going on today, is this kind of rollover to allow business to have control.
9: Oh, forget about it. Yeah.
7: Like,
9: nope.
7: Like, whoa. Yep.
9: Yeah.
7: Like, we can see thousands of years and them not the super wealthy or business or landowners or whatever, you know, industrialists, depends on what era, what you call them,
9: right.
7: whatever it is, it's the super wealthy. They just don't have a good track record.
9: No.
7: The video, literally at all.
9: Did we have that video up on YouTube that you did, we first affiliated, going over the, you know, the right to work in the South and all the struggles.
7: When I talked about the Birch Society.
9: Oh, God, yeah. That's
7: and how right to work, you know, what those angles were. Yep. And then we explained.
9: Sam Crow laws and all that.
7: Yeah, all the laws.
9: That video explains, I mean, it really puts
7: it's on our website. All you got to do is pull it up on our website, go through the videos on the website. Maybe, Robert, you can go back through one of these days and because that's always relevant.
9: It's
7: even though it's an
9: relevant.
7: Older video we did,
9: right.
7: I do get a lot of people that say, I really, really like the way we kind of narrated through
9: powerful
7: the history of and the theme of that video is trying to prevent listeners from being distracted from the narratives, one of the super wealthy, but also trying to make sure that the super wealthy don't get their hands on these buckets of money.
9: That's right.
7: It's like
9: one being our pension.
7: They're wealthier than they've ever been.
9: Yep.
7: Their profits are higher than they've literally ever been.
9: Man, it's crazy.
7: It is insane the amount of money that is flowing to the top.
9: God.
7: And they're still reaching in going, we need to take that and we need to take that and we need to take that.
9: Mm-hmm.
7: And that's not going to stop until workers in mass shut it down, until we do some really, really assertive stuff. So anyway, I think I beat the heck out of that drum. Thanks to the Labor Radio Network and their Working Class History podcast for them to point this out. And obviously we appreciate them sharing that with us. Hey, what happened to the San Diego Labor Council sending us stuff?
10: I haven't gotten anything since vacation time.
7: What do you mean vacation time? Were you on vacation?
10: He took a vacation for a while.
9: Oh, gotcha.
10: Just haven't got anything.
7: Did you go on vacation or something?
10: No, not me.
7: That's where you went for 2 weeks. Disappeared. Anyway, what do we got going on in the news?
10: So we have the University of Chicago press workers overwhelmingly vote to go union. So these workers won their union election recently through the National Labor Relations Board. And these workers are joining a nationwide labor movement for a stronger publishing industry. So these are those who still publish newspapers like the New York Times, the Chicago Press Enterprise. So they just won their union a union election. And I thought that was pretty cool. I mean, imagine your local newspaper print shop unionizing, right?
9: That's really cool.
10: I thought that was pretty cool.
9: That's really cool.
10: Mm-hmm.
7: Yeah, congrats to those workers. Any workers that organize and go through the process,
9: it's a lot.
7: Any which way they do it, you gotta you gotta appreciate it. Ryan Franking listening in live. You didn't tell me where you were listening from, Ryan. You probably couldn't hear, but he says that it sounds better now. So he said it's all cleared up. Listening live, I think he's in Ohio right now. We were wondering if you had taken your RV all the way down to the southern tip of Chile.
9: That's right.
10: Of Chile. The next article is how artificial intelligence may drive union-resistant tech workers to the bargaining table.
9: That's right.
10: Meaning, like, you know, the workers who work in the tech industry are now wanting to unionize. Google, Samsung, Microsoft, etc. So unions have been increasingly popular for tech employees after months of massive layoffs. For example, Meta, which is Facebook, owned by Mark Zuckerberg, laid off over 1,000 workers.
9: Yep.
10: And on Twitter and Facebook, Mark Zuckerberg came out saying he regrets the decision because he was like, it was the worst decision I made in my life. So now
7: you have a whole bunch of chat box doing the work now?
10: Right?
9: Right.
10: Now they're all coming back to work. But something that those workers realize is that they could have prevented this a while ago.
9: They
10: had a union contract or at least a fighting chance, right? Yep. They woke up one morning, went to work, and said, nope, doors are closed. Yep. So now they're back at work. So that's pretty cool about the tech industry and how tech workers are wanting to unionize.
9: Good deal.
10: The last one is in a rare move, according to this article, 40 plus labor unions back a Republican congressman, Fitzpatrick. I forget his first name.
7: Brian Fitzpatrick. I've actually met the guy a number of times. He's been at a few events over the years where we've spoken together, not like at the same time, but like one behind the other. Very, very working class, individual. He puts his money where his mouth is, especially when it comes to labor, and he's definitely votes and fights for working class people regardless of his party affiliation. Anyway.
10: Yeah. Yeah, and he's also a big supporter and co-sponsor of the Teamsters-led Faster Labor Contracts Act.
7: Yeah. That's correct.
10: So he's a key player in that. Him and as well as many other of his colleagues in the Republican Party. So it was pretty great. So this article just talks about how more than 40 labor unions in Pennsylvania have came out to endorse him because he's experiencing a challenger from the left side. And they're like, look, like he's done everything we've asked him to do and more. So now he's getting the support of labor. So it's kind of shocking the whole industry, right? Because they're like, he's a Republican and he's this on social issues. But with workers, he's really good.
9: That's good.
7: On the Faster Labor Contracts Act, I'm going to bring something up. I know I'm derailing this conversation, but I think it's important.
9: It's important,
7: to actually talk about briefly. Somebody actually put something out. I'm finding it right now. There it is. Right there. An individual, a member, we love our members, but sometimes, they say some things that don't really support the facts. Anyway, somebody put something out, said the Faster Labor Contracts Act is a dangerous attack on the power of labor. And so it's interesting to see individuals actually getting out and talking negatively about the Faster Labor Contracts Act. And so this individual, who may I say is a shop steward and is an active member, but I'm not trying to beat up on anybody. What I'm trying to do is actually make a point to sometimes where we are in our space in America socially is we start to comment and make opinions on subjects or very important things when we don't have a lot of the relevant facts, right? So I think someone like me is an expert on commenting on the Faster Labor Contracts Act.
9: Correct.
7: Because I've been negotiating first contracts. I've been negotiating successor contracts. Yep. This is really about first contracts, not successor contracts. And this is about workers organizing and the strategy, the struggles that workers run into when they're organizing under the law. That's what the Faster Labor Contracts Act is to an attempt to start to try to fix the deficiencies in the current law. And so ironically, there's a couple quotes in here I want to read that, you know, it says it would crush the union rank and file's ability to mobilize over the terms of their contracts and deal an existential blow to the important weapon that is a recognitional strike. Nothing in the Faster Labor Contracts Act prevents you from striking for recognition. Nothing in the Faster Labor Contracts Act prevents you from actually having a labor dispute over a first contract. Hmm. What it does is if the parties can't agree, is it forces a process,
9: right,
7: that where the employer cannot tie things up legally, and it runs things into a certain direction where ultimately it kind of ushers both sides into finding some resolution. And there's another comment in here. It says the Faster Labor Contracts Act shackles bargaining to federal government arbitration boards, which would decide on the terms of the contract and can force workers to swallow poverty wages without the right to vote down these contracts. I just look, none of this is, that's said in here is true.
9: State your source.
7: And that's correct. Like, where's your source at? Like, you know, if you read the Faster Labor Contracts Act on the surface, you could extract some arguments without context, right? Anybody can do that with any subject.
9: Right.
7: The reason I'm bringing this up is part of the danger of the internet and part of the danger of our social climate is you get a subject like the Faster Labor Contracts Act, and then all of a sudden people start forming opinions of it.
9: But not their narrative.
7: That don't have experience negotiating a first contract, right, or organizing workers. So the individuals that wrote this article have never organized workers. And look, they're good people. They're probably well-intended. Not quite sure what I wish this person knows who I am. I wish this person would have actually reached out and talked to me, because I would have educated them on the Faster Labor Contracts Act. And then later on here, it talks about how the Faster Labor Contracts Act essentially is an attempt to try to eliminate militancy.
9: What?
7: Like,
9: quite the opposite.
7: I'm about as militant as they come when it comes to this subject.
9: No,
7: like,
9: kidding.
7: I mean, how much more do you have to do to be determined militant?
9: Right.
7: And so my point is that we have to be careful of what narrative we carry.
9: Right.
7: For whom? Like,
9: yes.
7: Corporate America wants you to carry this narrative.
9: That's their narrative.
7: That's their narrative on this subject. And so I find it ironic that, you know, that sometimes that would be the equivalent of me sitting down with somebody and saying, you know, a brain surgeon needs to do A, B, C, and D.
9: Right.
7: Like, I have no business telling a brain surgeon how to do their job, right? I have no business telling individuals that are literally experts in the field how to do their job. And I think one thing that ChatGPT has done and AI and all this stuff, everybody becomes an expert, right? All of a sudden you Google a couple things or you ChatGPT something. And Robert and I had a fun exercise on this here recently where I actually showed him that what was ChatGPT'd or whatever you want to call it was inaccurate. Mm-hmm. And when it's searching and what it's pulling in is clearly not bringing in all the facts. And then once we did a deeper dive, you could show, see how inaccurate it was.
9: Yeah.
7: Anyway, the point is that that's the danger with it, is then you have well-intended people working back against the overall structure, because the Faster Labor Contracts Act does not take away your right to strike, does not take away your right. There's certain provisions under the law where – what the Faster Labor Contract Act says, once you've won an election, then there's an obligation for the parties to go down a certain pathway. Well, the workers can choose not to have an election.
9: Right.
7: And they can choose to withhold their labor.
9: Yep.
7: The most militant thing you can do as a worker when you're organizing is saying, I am not going to go to work until you agree to a contract.
9: Mm-hmm. Right.
7: That's it. Nothing in the Faster Labor Contract Act actually prevents that. Now, what it does do is it forces some timeline, so maybe you can't strike as long. I've been doing this a long time. Anybody who's been on strike for a month or a month and a half would enjoy an arbitrator helping make a decision on what the conditions are to go back to work.
9: Right.
7: Right. I'm just telling you.
9: Right.
7: Like, again,
9: yeah.
7: You're right. You have commentary on individuals starting to comment on who've never been on strike, who've never ran a strike, who've never been in charge of one or dealt with the impacts or bargaining or all of those pieces. So, again, what I'm bringing in here, the reason why I'm bringing it in, and I think it's newsworthy, is as we're trying to close out the Faster Labor Contracts Act, I am as militant as they come. Do I have some current concerns with it and wish it was a little different? Sure, but I'm not going to cherry pick that. Wow. Absolutely not. You got to absolutely recognize the fact that this organization has pressed the right individuals to bring this to the forefront, and hopefully we will be able to do the same thing with the Senate and move those elected officials to support a subject that needs to be fixed, because corporate America uses the legal process and the delay process to prevent anything from happening.
9: Exactly.
7: And this is not an attempt to take away your right to strike. So, again, I'm sorry for interrupting this. Fitzpatrick, the individual you're talking about, is one of the individuals that's helping us,
9: nice,
7: that is supportive behind the subject. And coming from somebody myself who is as militant as they come when it comes to organizing, having people chime in on a subject where they don't have the time, experience, or expertise. Because even in our own circle, you know, there's some people that I'm going to argue with that haven't been doing it long enough, right?
9: Right.
7: I'm going to be like, hey, buddy, you know, here's some things that you haven't done over the course of the last 10 or 15 years. You know, you're out of bounds or out of scope on this. Does that make sense? I don't know. Sorry for getting on this
9: rant. It makes sense, because you can have knowledge, but if you're not the subject matter expert, then you need to be quiet. Like, that's just the bottom line. It's okay to have knowledge about something and think you know a lot about it, but if you're not the subject matter expert, stay in your lane. Just stay in your lane. Let the people, the experts, right? I'm saying it nicely, Mark. But yeah, no, I totally get what you're saying. Absolutely. And that could be very dangerous, getting all that, you know, misinformation out there.
7: It reminds me of a situation with the county where we had some people that were in a certain position that were saying was a certain way. And I'm sitting there looking at them going, no, it's not.
9: No, it's not. How many years did it take for them to understand and finally
7: get? How many meetings?
9: Yes.
7: How much time?
9: It's ridiculous, Randy.
7: Energy that was burned.
9: Yep.
7: Because you had a handful of people
9: who thought they knew, did not know,
7: and literally got in the way
9: yep.
7: of benefits for workers.
9: I still, someday there has to be a book written about that. I really do. I think that would be amazing. It would be a good read, because people wouldn't believe it. But yes.
7: Yeah, when you unpack it later and you talk about it, you kind of go,
9: it blows my mind.
7: There's no way that happened.
10: The title of the book should be Unpacked.
9: Unpacked. Ooh, really I like it. I like it.
10: By Randy Corgan.
7: So you look like you got something to say over there. You got your
10: phone. Oh, yeah, this funny thing. These comments are hilarious.
9: Are they good?
10: I want to read some of them, because they're about me.
9: They're about you?
10: So
7: now they can see you.
10: James Herrera is saying to keep quiet on the lunch pail thing still.
9: Oh, yeah.
10: And he keeps putting the emoji.
9: Yeah. We will not say
7: I can't keep quiet if you keep bringing it up.
10: Yeah. Oh, that's right. Yeah. Well, you brought it up.
7: He brought it up.
9: Oh, my God.
7: I brought it up, and then he's bringing it up again.
10: Oh, that's true. So you just said, shh. He's funny.
7: I know he's laughing right now.
10: Yeah, that's too funny.
7: And any ideas you guys have for this engagement? We're definitely having fun with this live engagement that's happening on some of these platforms.
9: Yeah, it's good. I love it.
7: Again, we're going to figure out how to get some of the other platforms, because I know we ignore those other ones. It seems like we ignore them. We just can't see them all. So
9: we have to find a way to have people be able to.
7: And they do have fun with each other, the people that are listening live. On the other platforms, they actually comment to each other while this is going on. And because I've gone back and read some of them, and they really do like your hair.
10: Oh, really?
7: I don't know. I'm just talking smack.
10: Oh.
7: Anyway.
10: You boosted my ego for a bit, and then you shot it down.
11: You do have a little flip there on the side, though.
10: I know. That's on purpose.
7: I had one of those.
10: The reason for my hair is because I haven't used my purple shampoo, so it looks brassy today.
11: What color does he use?
9: Shampoo? It brings out the color.
10: It brings out the blonde more.

0: So on IBT News, there's a couple of things here, but we
1: Yeah.
0: got a few minutes. We have the Yankton, I don't know how to pronounce the
1: Yankton.
0: Yankton County
1: Yankton
0: Sheriff's
1: County,
0: deputies. So
1: South
0: sheriff
1: Dakota.
0: deputies vote unanimously to for teams to representation. So these deputies in Yankton County in South Dakota have voted to join Teamsters
1: Yeah.
0: Local 120. And those sheriff deputies organize so they can have a greater say in their workplace over issues that impact them and the community members they serve. And here's a quote here. Those who protect and serve our communities deserve the protection of a strong union, said James Heeran, a business agent at Local 120. The Teamsters Union proudly represents more than 26,000 law enforcement and public safety workers nationwide. And he mentions that with a unanimous vote to become Teamsters, they're now going to be have the backing of 1.3 million Teamsters nationwide.
1: Good deal.
2: You know, one of the things that people don't realize is that the Teamsters are the largest union that represents law enforcement in the country. We represent more than 26,000
1: That's amazing.
2: law enforcement personnel across the country.
1: That's amazing.
2: And obviously, congratulations to Teamsters 120 and James. I know James there at Local 120, and congratulations to those sheriff's deputies. Hopefully, your Teamster business card will get you get out of jail free card.
1: There you go. There you go.
2: It'll prevent
1: One
2: somebody
1: can hope.
2: that I know from getting tickets.
1: That's
0: You
1: right.
0: know
1: He's
0: what?
1: hoping.
0: It's I never mind. I have to hit later.
2: You feel like you're being framed.
0: I am being
2: Somebody's
0: framed, yeah.
2: targeting you.
0: It's a hoax.
1: But you know what, though? That I have to agree. The other
2: I'm
1: day
2: driving
1: at lunch,
2: 95
1: that
2: miles
1: was
2: an
1: weird.
2: hour. They're
0: That's what
2: setting
0: I'm
2: me up.
1: Yeah, he was totally profiled. Because I
0: Yes.
1: blew the
2: Oh, of
1: same
2: course,
1: stop
2: the other
1: sign,
2: day.
1: and he was behind me. I blew the same
2: Oh,
1: stop
2: same
1: sign.
2: time?
1: Oh,
2: You guys are
1: yeah.
2: going the same place?
1: Yeah, I didn't get pulled over. He did.
0: Yeah. So think about this.
1: Yeah.
0: I'm gonna say it publicly here. I went
2: I'm gonna say it publicly here.
0: to I went to it's a fix-it ticket is what I got, right?
1: Yeah.
0: After I argued with the cop. But anyways, I took the fix-it ticket, which she told me I can go to any police station to get it signed off
1: Oh,
0: and
1: that's
0: get
1: a
0: my
1: lie.
0: vehicle inspected. I
1: Yep.
0: was like, okay, cool. So I walk into the San Bernardino police office right before
1: Yep.
0: I got into work. It was like 9:20.
1: They looked at you
0: And
1: crazy.
0: she said, What are you doing? Like, she was really rude. What are you giving me this for? And I was like, well, it's a fix-it ticket. You guys gave it to me. And then she goes, oh, well, actually, you have to go to the CHP.
1: Yeah.
0: And I was
1: Yeah.
0: like, what?
1: Yep.
2: Was it a CHP that got you?
0: I don't
1: No.
0: know. She had
1: That
0: a
1: was
0: black
1: Colton
0: van.
1: PD. It was Colton PD,
2: Why would you
1: but
2: have to go to CHP?
0: That's what I
1: I had the
0: said.
1: same issue
3: I had the same
1: many
3: issue.
1: years ago. Yeah. Any fix-it ticket, CHP has to sign it off. Weird, right? Yeah. Doesn't make
2: I
1: sense.
2: thought it was a jurisdiction.
3: No.
2: I thought the only ones that could write off CHP was them. But if a regular, interesting.
1: Isn't that interesting? Yeah.
2: I did
1: I
2: not
1: had the
2: know
1: same
2: that.
1: issue.
3: I
0: I was
3: got
0: like,
3: a
0: cool.
3: tinted windows,
1: Yeah, mine
3: and
1: was
3: I had to
1: tinted.
3: go over to CHP to get it
2: Vehicle
3: written.
2: code 26708.
3: You know that
1: Oh,
3: one.
1: you know that one.
2: I sure do.
1: Yeah.
2: Matter of fact, I usually tell to the officer as I'm writing it. It's vehicle code 26708. You don't have to look at
1: Oh, that's
2: it.
1: awesome. Oh, that's awesome. I love it. I love it.
2: And they look at
0: That's
2: me like,
0: funny.
2: this guy
1: Yeah.
0: Knows his stuff.
2: This guy. No. This guy
1: No,
2: gets a
1: they.
2: lot of fix-it tickets,
1: Yep.
2: a lot of tinted window
1: You're like,
2: tickets.
1: and I'll be
2: Yep.
1: back. I'll be
2: Right.
1: back, sir.
0: It's so
2: Absolutely.
0: annoying.
2: Anyway,
1: Yep.
2: getting tinted window tickets in Southern California, it's kind of annoying.
1: It is
2: It's
1: annoying.
0: yeah.
1: Yeah.
2: It's so hot. It's
1: Right.
2: crazy not have to be able to have tint on your
1: If
2: windows.
1: we can all
2: It's
1: agree just to
2: insane.
1: roll our windows down when we get pulled
2: Yeah, and I
1: over
2: do.
1: for
2: I
1: their
2: roll my
1: safety,
2: windows
1: right?
2: down. I put my
1: We'll
2: hands
1: be
2: on the steering
1: fine.
2: wheel.
1: Yeah.
2: As obstinate as an individual I
1: Right.
2: am, I roll my windows
1: That's
2: down
1: right.
2: and I put my hands on the steering wheel for officer safety.
0: Now I wait for them to knock. They pulled me over,
1: Oh.
0: so they.
2: You do?
1: Oh.
0: Yeah,
2: No wonder you
0: that's
2: get
0: what I did for
2: tickets.
0: this one.
2: No wonder you get
0: I was
2: tickets.
0: like,
2: You're
0: you're going to have to
2: obnoxious.
0: knock, beg for me to open my
2: I'm
0: windows.
2: personally really,
1: Robert, I don't
2: really.
1: want you to get hurt.
2: Someone just said, make a CHP friend, problem solved.
1: Ah, it's a good point.
0: Hmm.
1: You know what? It's a good point.
0: Well,
1: Yep.
0: they don't have a friend in me, so.
2: Well, if you make them knock on the window,
3: I
2: he
3: wonder why
2: probably
3: you get
2: looks the other
3: tickets.
2: way, right?
0: Huh?
2: He looks the other way.
0: You know, Randy,
2: I'm so nice to police officers when they pull me over.
1: Oh,
0: Sure.
1: I'm sure you are. Yes.
2: It depends. It
0: Remember you
2: literally
0: told
2: depends
0: me
2: on the
0: they're supposed
2: circumstances.
0: to read to me something before I sign it? This officer didn't do that again. So I'm like,
2: Did you read and find what I
0: I
2: was
0: read it, yeah.
2: suggesting?
0: And she goes, all you have to do is, because I was taking my time, because Randy taught me something, right? So I was reading everything. And then she goes, all you have to do is sign it. It doesn't admit your guilt. And I was just like, I'm going to take my time to
1: Good
0: read
1: for
0: it. So
1: you.
0: she can stand there, like,
1: Yep.
0: don't you do PT
1: It
0: or
1: was hot
0: something?
1: that day, too.
0: Figure it out. Yeah,
1: Yeah.
0: it was hot.
1: Yeah.
0: So anyways, that's my whole story. Maryland Teamsters launch a strike.
2: My wife just texted and said CHP

0: Police, they all have tinted windows
1: They
0: themselves.
1: do. And that's why we get the tickets, because they get in trouble by their watch commanders. That's what I was told.
0: Yeah. So true.
1: That we get our tickets because they get in trouble by their bosses. So then they're out. Yeah. Then they come out for vengeance. Like,
0: and she says, you are not nice when you get pulled over.
1: Oh, the truth comes out. Thank you, Jackie.
0: She said BS.
1: Oh, I love Jackie. Love it.
2: It's end of, what is it called for them? End of season or end of month?
1: Something like that. But I was told by a cop. You know, not a CHP officer or sheriff's deputy told me, oh, yeah, you got that fix-it ticket because they all just got busted. I guess the watch commander or something came in and they all got, write-ups and, yeah. Some kind of discipline because of their tinted windows. So then they were out in the streets looking for tinted windows, and I happened to be one.
2: You know what? Now I
3: kind of retaliation.
1: Yeah, totally.
2: I want to advocate for, like, a state bill now just for my vengeance. I'll figure something out.
1: Hey, look, if we can all agree to roll our windows.
0: Right? All kidding aside.
1: We should have tinted windows.
0: It's crazy. Yeah. It's too hot.
1: We just have to all agree when they come up for their safety.
0: Yeah, you got
1: to
0: roll your window down.
1: Yeah, just roll your window down.
0: I'm good with that. I actually do roll my window down, put my hands on the steering wheel.
1: Me too.
0: Regardless of what someone says that I'm not nice, I do that, and I view that as respect for them.
1: Right.
0: Maybe the words coming out of my mouth sometimes aren't always respectful, and it depends on the circumstances. Exactly. There are times that I'm very, very nice, and there's times that I'm not. Anyway. I should just be nice every time, to be honest.
2: And did they catch you on a good day or a bad day? Because if you're having a bad day,
0: I never do that.
2: You're gonna flip them off.
0: That has nothing to do with it. No, you don't. I just tell them they're number one, right?
1: Yeah, you're number one.
0: I only do that to Border Patrol.
1: Yeah,
0: as I'm driving by.
1: Oh, I do. Yeah, I will admit that. Nice. Yeah, you better believe it.
0: Telling you, you're number one.
1: That's anyway. Right.
0: Whole nother story. So what else we got going on? We got a strike in Maryland, right?
2: Yeah, at Verbal Beginnings. So workers there are. Represented by Teamsters Local 639, and they have been forced onto a strike by their employers who refuse to bargain in good faith. The 33 workers serve as registered behavioral health technicians and provide early intervention and other services to children who are on the autism spectrum. So they deal with very sensitive cases. And so these Teamsters are highly skilled, and the families whose children are being serviced really depend on them every single day. Wow. So them being on strike is a very devastating thing for the community, but the community is supporting them as well on social media. And so these workers show up for children in one of the country's most expensive counties, and they deserve a contract that recognizes their dedication, skill, and sacrifice. I reposted some of their content too on our socials. So, to kind of uplift that, cause we're obviously not in Rockville.
1: We should send something out that way to support them. I don't know what that would look like, but just to let them know, hey, we're out here on the West Coast. We support you guys. That's a tough job.
0: Yeah.
1: And they deserve all this.
2: Cause
1: support.
2: Don't we represent behavioral health as well?
1: Yeah, we sure do.
0: Yep. We sure represent them, public and private sector.
2: Yep. Yeah. So this one is a private, I believe, company.
0: That's a private, entity. Yeah.
2: And then lastly, DC Teamsters, so Washington, DC, and a coalition of other labor unions are demanding that the DC City Council reject anti-worker Waymo bill. So Waymo is...
0: I have a whole bunch of people posting here. They don't like ice. They're saying F ice. They're saying a bunch of stuff. I like a cold drink myself, but...
1: Mm-hmm.
0: Referring to... Is this why why don't I get pulled over when I tell them they're number one as I'm driving by?
1: Right? That would be pretty cool. I would love for them to try and pull you over.
0: They don't...
1: Ice.
0: I guess because I'm white, right?
1: Yeah.
2: I'm like, duh.
1: Right?
0: He must be saying I'm number one,
1: Robert
0: right?
1: Robert's
2: up here
1: going, duh.
2: Yeah. I was confused. We can't do that. About that. I was like, well...
0: Anyway, we got 2 minutes. You got to hurry up.
2: Anyways, DC Teamsters are battling the DC City Council over an anti... worker Waymo bill. Waymo is that company that
0: These things drive around with nobody in them. It's crazy.
1: Funny stories
2: and has killed people.
0: Right.
2: So, in SF and in Huntington Beach, where they're now deploying new Waymos there as well in LA County and Orange County. So it's just very unpopular with the voters, and DC residents do not like it. So
1: I have a tip: do not put your luggage in the trunk. Because they malfunction, and if you have to get out in a hurry, your luggage is gone. With the car. Oh, yep. It happens all the time.
2: Scary.
1: Yep.
2: So, yeah,
1: keep your luggage with you. Keep your bags with you.
0: Well, just don't do a Waymo.
1: Yeah, I wouldn't. I wouldn't. No
0: I'm
1: way.
0: Not going to do a Waymo. Yeah. Right.
1: No way. Too freaky.
0: How much time we got, Mark? We got 1 minute.
2: Yeah, so that's labor news, and there's a lot of things going on, and especially with just militancy across the board with private sector workers, public sector. We're seeing the fights with anti-worker legislation.
0: Yeah, you just posted something. yesterday or day before, and that looks like it's taken off pretty well.
2: Yeah, on Monday, yeah. Yeah. Yeah,
0: good stuff. This is the Worker Power Hour with Randy Corgan on the Teamsters 1932 Broadcast Network. We will see you on the other side of the break.
1: That's right.
0: And we have some guests coming, and we should have a full show on the other side. Take it away, Mark.
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4: NBC News Radio, I'm Scott Carr. President Trump says he'll decide soon on whether to launch a massive attack against Iran. Trump tells Axios the strikes would be larger than ones conducted during Operation Epic Fury, though not giving a deadline for when he'd make the decision. This as the U.S. and Iran have renewed attacks against each other, and with Iran once again targeting cargo ships in the Strait of Hormuz. The president says he's placing new tariffs on countries around the world, including the European Union. The sweeping tariffs would take effect tonight at midnight, just as previous 10% temporary tariffs expire. Texas is setting new records this week for power demand, and experts say that's only going to increase with more data center development. Professor Josh Rhodes at UT Austin says the Electric Reliability Council has been taking the new data centers in batches, and as more are approved, they signal to the market the need for more generation, like natural gas and battery storage.
5: If we just don't get in the way of the market, with a little bit of discipline on how fast we let things connect, I think we'll be all right. ERCOT's not going to let so much demand connect to the system that it would, like, put the system at jeopardy.
4: Though he says it has been a challenge for operators in states' power grids to keep up. Bertha has been downgraded to a tropical depression as it moves across eastern Texas tonight. The latest National Hurricane Center update says the storm's wind speeds have slowed to 35 miles an hour, but still spreading heavy rains along parts of the Texas coast. Set to rule the box office again this weekend is Christopher Nolan's epic, The Odyssey.
6: Now that's me, you will come back.
7: What if I can't?
4: It's expected to make between another $75 and $85 million in its second weekend. The film's made $182 domestically so far, with a global total of more than $303 million. Scott Carr, NBC News Radio.
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4: Republicans in the Senate have blocked a measure that would have reined in President Trump's Iran war powers. By a vote of 47 to 49, the Senate killed a joint resolution under the War Powers Act that would have forced Trump to end hostilities with Iran, with centrist senator from Pennsylvania John Fetterman the only Democrat to vote against it. This despite a growing number of Republican lawmakers voicing concerns about mounting casualties and how long the war's dragged on. A community in Queens, New York, gathered Thursday to remember Sergeant Angel Rampersad, one of four American soldiers recently killed in the war.
9: Rampersad's mother remembering her 28-year-old daughter in their Ozone Park neighborhood as someone who loved her country.
10: She fought for this country and she died for this country, and I am a mother that's highly proud of her.
9: She was joined by other family members, friends, neighbors, and Queensborough President Donovan Richards, who said Angel will forever be a hero in Ozone Park. He says the block Rampersad lived on with her family will be renamed in her honor. A community vigil is planned for Monday. In New York, I'm Jonathan O'Halloran.
4: Prosecutors in Los Angeles County are now focusing on finances and presenting evidence in the possible murder case against the singer known as David.
11: They're trying to prove the singer, whose real name is David Burke, killed 14-year-old Celeste Rivas Hernandez for financial gain. Burke allegedly tried to protect his music career after the teen threatened to expose their relationship. Benjamin Greger, Burke's money manager, is one of two witnesses to testify about his finances. He says Burke earned at least $10 million between 2023 and 2025. I'm Daniel Martindale.
4: The secret Secret Service is looking into a member of Vice President Vance's security detail after the individual was suspected of leaking information to the media. They confirmed the inquiry to CNN but haven't commented on specifics. A statement from the Secret Service says the suspected agent has been put on administrative leave. Scott Carr, NBC News Radio.
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27: Here's what we're talking about this week. Let's talk about the ramifications of the tax bill on Medicare and Medicaid.
29: Well, I think, you know, we're seeing some things unfold right now in terms of Medicaid, and we can talk more about that as well. But I think some of the things that are coming in the relatively short future are big cuts to Medicare and big cuts to all of the social safety net in this country. A concern about Medicare is that the budget, the way it will have to be set to meet this ridiculous tax cut that really gives most of the benefit to the most wealthy in this country, would be to trigger automatic spending cuts for Medicare that could total as much as $25 billion. Now, Congress at the moment is saying they're not going to do that until after the midterms. Well, that shouldn't be reassuring to any of us that they think they're going to wait to take a slap at benefits for seniors and the disabled who are on Medicare until after they get themselves back in office again. That is pretty disingenuous of them.
27: Yes.
29: To set that kind of a timetable. So we all need to be very vigilant about saying Medicare needs to be not cut at all. In fact, there are other cuts that are of concern under Medicare, the limiting of how much physical therapy that patients are entitled to have, how many sessions they're entitled to have. This is ridiculous stuff. That should not be determined. Talk about the government getting involved in our health care. You know, the folks who argue for a market-based health care system seem to do so on the basis of you don't want the government doing your health care for you. And yet, if you're determining that a certain number of physical therapy will not be covered for seniors and the disabled, what if someone had a serious accident in early December and they're supposed to be continuing physical therapy? This is not okay.
0: And what about the individual mandate? So the tax law killed that. What's the impact of that going to be?
29: Well, the obvious impact of that is to drive premium costs up for everyone else, in part because there will be a certain number of people who say, hey, if I'm not required and I'm not penalized for not purchasing insurance, I'm not gonna. Usually the young and the healthy who feel like they don't need insurance, right, or that certain group of people who make a little too much to qualify for Medicaid, but don't make enough to afford the premium that's being offered to them may opt to go without.
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1: While the production of my lowdown commentaries is high-tech, I confess that I'm antiquated. I still write each piece in longhand, applying my ballpoint to paper. This has caused bewildered glances from some who see me scribbling away in local coffee shops and bars. Recently, one fellow sidled up and whispered, "Watch out! If they see you doing this, they'll haul you off to the Smithsonian." But we handwriters might not be as obsolete as the key tappers assume. A fast-spreading grassroots movement is calling for schools to re-emphasize the value of writing and printing by hand instead of being wholly dependent on machines. Already, 24 states, as varied as Mississippi and California, now require public schools to teach cursive writing in 3rd through 5th grades. This squares with new understanding of how brains absorb information. While keyboards are faster, the slower, more tactile act of handwriting creates longer-lasting comprehension of letters and better retention of the thoughts they convey. Neuroscientists find that rote keystrokes on a computer require little mental engagement, while physically drawing out words and ideas takes coordination of multiple areas of the brain to focus memory, eyes, and fingers on creating a written product. Just writing this piece conjured up a fond remembrance of my early childhood, sitting on the floor of our home, learning to draw the ABCs, both print and cursive, on those line practice pads. It was both an artistic exercise and the development of a foundational tool for a life of learning. This is Jim Hightower saying, yes, computer literacy is an indispensable element of today's childhood curriculum, but so is the richer development of human thinking through putting pen to paper. So let's do both. Hidey-ho, folks, and thanks for tuning in to my Hightower Radio Commentaries. And guess what? There's even more Hightower waiting for you online. 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
1: Hey, it's Thursday, and we have a great program for you today. They made you fear and hate your neighbors so that you could rob your future. Seriously, what is the Republican strategy? Well, we'll get into that in just a moment. Also, who's guarding the voting machines now? I mean, you know, Trump says we should worry, right? And is a stock trading ban really a voter suppression bill? You betcha. I'll give you the details and the names of the Democrats who voted for it. Meanwhile, in the second hour of our program, Phil Lintner is going to drop by with a live Ukraine update. There's a lot going on over in that part of the world. And are we selling Saudi Arabia the very same thing that we're bombing Iran about? And if so, why? Does it have to do with Saudi Arabia giving Trump's family literally $2 billion? And also in the second hour of our program, retired little old ladies against underwater garbage. We'll talk about that. In the third hour of our program, Victoria Jones is going to drop by. Britain's new Prime Minister, Andy Burnham. And does Larry the Cat, you know, the official cat of number 10 Downing Street, approve of Mr. Burnham? And also, why are ICE officers saying that morale is now worse than it was under Biden? All, you know, interesting and solid questions, I suppose. My daily take today, over that you can get for free in your email box every day at HartmanReport.com, is titled, They Made You Fear and Hate Your Neighbors So They Could Rob Your Future. And it's true. I start this article out with a quote from the last actual legitimately elected and honest Republican president of the United States, Dwight D. Eisenhower. In his farewell address to the nation in 1961, on January 20th of 1961, he said, and I quote, America knows that this world of ours, ever growing smaller, must avoid becoming a community of dreadful fear and hate, and be instead a proud confederation of mutual trust and respect. End of quote. It was actually a few days before January 20th, but anyway. But it appears that dreadful fear and hate that Dwight Eisenhower warned us about have actually won. There was a new Lloyd's Register. I mentioned this briefly yesterday, but it's really worth focusing on. Lloyd's Register came out of the old Lloyd's Coffee House in the 1720s. And two things came out of that coffee house. Two businesses were started by the guys in that coffee house, the men who hung out there every day. One was called Lloyd's of London, the insurance company. The other is called Lloyd's Register, which basically they do what's called the annual risk survey. They just kind of look around the world and say, where are the risks? And, of course, that presumably informs the insurance company, although the two companies have been separate ever since the 1720s. Lloyd's Register was officially formed in 1760. And they do this global risk poll of citizens in the top 140 countries. And, you know, which is, you know, about half the countries in the world, but, you know, the countries who have a GDP bigger than Louisiana, basically. And they asked them, what is the biggest risk that you face as a citizen of your country? Now, most people talk about disease is a risk. Accidents are a risk. War could be a risk. But here in the United States, 1 in 10 Americans, 10% of Americans, said politics is the biggest risk we face. Now, the average across the other 139 countries was only 1% of people said politics is the biggest risk we face. There were a few exceptions. For example, 5% of Russians said that politics was the biggest risk they face. And indeed, our politics can harm us. I mean, you know, go out in public with a bleep Trump t-shirt or cap or a bumper sticker. The fear of physical violence. The fear of losing your health care this November when the Republicans' big, beautiful bill kicks in. The Medicaid cuts. The fear of losing your Medicare as the GOP works to strangle that program with both the Medicare Advantage scam and this new thing where in six states they're using AI to deny Medicare benefits to people on real Medicare. The scam, the fear of Republicans killing or reforming Social Security. Not to mention Republican-led campaigns to turn our environment over to the fossil fuel industry, our forests to the timber industry, our streams and waters over to the chemical industry, our farms over to the pesticide industry, and our children over to the radical Christian school industry. Not to mention turning our economy over to the crypto industry and the AI industry. And our Republican politicians and the billionaire-owned media that supports them are also continuously telling us to hate and fear exactly what Dwight Eisenhower warned us against. I mean, if it's not Willie Horton, it's immigrant caravans. If it's not immigrant caravans, it's Muslim bombers. If it's not Muslim bombers. In 2024, it was trans people. For this election cycle, Trump, Rubio, Miller, Vance are telling us that we should hate and fear not only the guy mowing your lawn, but also democratic socialists and communists. You know, politics is supposed to help us. It's supposed to support us. Politics is supposed to be the system in a functioning democracy, which we are not. We are an oligarchy now. But in a functioning democracy, politics is where the will of the people gets enacted into law and the government supports the people. But it hasn't been that way since the Reagan Revolution. Since Ronald Reagan turned his party over to the billionaires, and then the billionaires spent the next 45 years seizing control of the entire government and the entire economy. I mean, Republican opposition to any real reforms is why student debt is so high. It's why housing is in the hands of Wall Street hedge funds. It's why health insurance is out of reach for most people. It's why childcare is unaffordable. It's why that national system of brand new gleaming schools and hospitals that were built by Eisenhower and Jack Kennedy and Lyndon Johnson are falling into disrepair, and literally 3,000 hospitals have closed since the first Trump administration. And all that was built, by the way, with a 90% income tax that Eisenhower and Kennedy had and 50% corporate tax. But why? Why are the Republicans doing this? The era from the 30s until the 80s saw the growth of the first, literally in the history of the world, the first country where the middle class became more than 50% of the population with a single paycheck. And what allowed that was the right to unionize and a 90% top income tax rate and a 50% top corporate income tax rate. And Democrats passed during that period of time and subsequently power systems like the TVA and the Hoover Dam, public schools, the Eisenhower Interstate Highway System, public broadcasting, Head Start, food stamps, Social Security, Medicare, Medicaid, housing projects, VA home loans, hundreds of new airports and train stations, and thousands of smaller efforts. And, you know, our middle class was like the envy of the world. But then Reagan turned everything over to the billionaires, and suddenly we middle-class people were the takers, and they, the billionaires, were the makers. And Lewis Powell handed them a formula to take over the country, which they've done. They created networks of think tanks, they created television networks, they created radio networks. You've got 1,500 right-wing radio stations, you've got 3 right-wing television networks, you've got the majority of television stations in the country now in the hands of 2 right-wing corporations. You know, it just goes on and on and on. It took a few decades. But their bet paid off. And the problem for the billionaires and the Republicans that they own was that most Americans loved what those oligarchs called socialism. I mean, you know, we embraced Social Security, unionization, the minimum wage. We liked it, but the billionaires didn't want to pay for it. And so what did the Republicans do? Well, they said, you know, we can't win an election based on more tax cuts for billionaires. And that's the only thing the only legislative agenda that they've had since 1981 of any consequence, other than making it harder for people to join unions and, you know, polluting the environment. So as Axios reported last week, quote, it's going to be a hate election, a Republican tied to Trump's political operation told Axios. Voters have to hate the Dems more than they hate us, and we have material to work with. The simple fact is, ever since 1981, the Reagan Revolution, Republicans have not proposed one single piece of legislation that actually helps average people. Even their tax cuts, you know, they'll throw you a bone, but, you know, the tax cuts are really for their billionaire funders and the corporations. So what do we do? because they're going to double down on hate this year. They're proclaiming it. They're telling us. Well, we do a couple things. Number one, we expose them. You know, when somebody echoes anti-trans or anti-black person or anti-immigrant or whatever, I just say, that's hate-mongering. That's beneath you. You inform people. You say, well, please name one piece of legislation since 1981 that Republicans have passed that has helped the average person. They can't. They won't be able to. There's no such thing. And point out that Democrats are responsible for all of these programs that we all depend upon. Literally all of them. And then, you know, quote Eisenhower saying at the end of his farewell address, we pray that people of all faiths, all races, all nations may have their great human needs satisfied. That those now denied opportunity shall come to enjoy it to the full. That those who yearn for freedom may experience its spiritual blessings. That those who have freedom will understand, too, its heavy responsibilities. That all who are insensitive to the needs of others will learn charity. That the scourges of poverty, disease, and ignorance will be made to disappear from the earth. And that in the goodness of time, all people will come to live together in a peace guaranteed by the binding force of mutual respect and love. I miss Dwight Eisenhower. 17 minutes past the hour. I'll be back with more of the news of the day and your calls right after this.

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Tired of news that protects the powerful? Get reporting with a backbone at the Commonwealth Report. 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

0: 24 minutes past the hour. Welcome back. So as families struggle to afford groceries, the Republican-controlled House passed a couple of pieces of legislation here over the last 2 days. First of all, they passed this $1.5 trillion bill, or $1.15 trillion military budget. This is unprecedented. This is massive. And then on top of that, and by the way, Mark Pocan came out and said, the American people are sick and tired of funding atrocities abroad and want this war with Iran to end. Year after year, the Pentagon fails its audit with virtually no accountability. And he goes, you know, goes on about that. But then they also funded $73 billion in additional funding for the U.S. military for the war in Iran. This is $1,100 per American household at a time when 45% of Americans say they can't afford groceries. Meanwhile, a war powers resolution that would have curbed Trump. Now, again, this doesn't have the force of law. It's just a resolution saying, please, passed the House yesterday by a vote of 214 to 218 because four Republicans joined the Democrats, Fitzpatrick, Davidson, Barrett, and Massey. And, you know, you recall a couple of weeks ago in June, actually, both the House and the Senate passed a resolution asking Trump to dial back his war in Iran. And, of course, he's just ignoring that. Meanwhile, Trump has gutted the agency to guard our voting machines. At the same time that Americans are furious about the war in Iran, Trump is gutting our voting machines and has shut down or gutting the agencies that protect them. CISA, the cybersecurity agency, it's gone basically. At the same time, the Cash Patel is planning on going to Russia. I mean, what the hell is up with that? We shut down three agencies that protect us against foreign interference in our elections. And then Cash Patel, who once, you know, was paid $25,000 to star in a movie that was fronting for Russia, basically. Cash, our FBI director, is heading over to Russia just before the election. What the hell is going on here? It's amazing. And then there's this stock trading ban. I got to tell you about this right after the break, and I'll pick up your call. So stick around. It's Anything Goes Summer.
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0: It's the place where despair is not an option. I'll be right back with more of the news of the day and your calls right after this.

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Check it out. Welcome back. 34 minutes past the hour. So the Stop Insider Trading Act, House Resolution 7008, is supposed to make it harder for members of Congress to trade stocks on inside information. We've got a whole bunch of members of Congress, basically the entire Republican caucus and maybe half of the Democrats, who have become multimillionaires in Congress by trading on insider information, because the laws that sent that should send Donald Trump to jail, have sent others to jail. Oh, what was her name? The woman who went to jail for stock trading, who was Martha Stewart. That law that sent Martha Stewart to jail does not apply to members of Congress. They carved out an exception for themselves. So now we're trying to fix that. And Democrats proposed this legislation. It was fairly weak. There's actually a much stronger one, but this was the one that Mike Johnson decided he'd go with. But then he added to it, he attached to it the SAVE Act, basically. He said, oh, and by the way, if we pass this and the Senate passes it and Trump signs it, women who have changed their names because they got married but did not go before a judge won't be able to vote. People who can't find their original birth certificate or can't afford to get a certified copy or can't even, get a certified copy because they were a home birth or whatever, they won't be able to vote. People who don't have passports won't be able to vote. It's just, we're going to make it really hard. So they attach that to it. Now, you would think that the Democrats would say, this is nuts, we're not going to vote for it. But 13 Democrats voted in favor of it. This is crazy. These are the people who are the problem, in my opinion. And they are Kathy Castor of Florida, Henry Cuellar of Texas, Don Davis of North Carolina, Jared Golden of Maine, Vicente Gonzalez of Texas, Josh Gottheimer of New Jersey, Marcy Kaptur of Ohio, Susan Lee of Nevada,

0: Chuck Schumer came out and said, we all know that Donald Trump wants to steal America's elections, plain and simple. We're looking at every way to prevent him from stealing the elections. He's desperate. Yeah, you think? So what's on your mind today? Deborah in Atlanta, Georgia. Hey, Deborah, what's up?
1: Yes, Tom, thanks for taking my call. I just thought any politician that comes in office, they have to swear an oath that they will not violate the Constitution.
0: That's correct.
1: Excuse me. When the president is sworn in, he has to bow the head person from the Supreme Court and says, I will not violate the Constitution. Why would the Supreme Court give Donald Trump leeway to do just about anything? So what is the penalty for violating the Constitution? It doesn't matter. It's just a ceremonial proposition or what? No one wants, they don't look at the Constitution. You can't violate that or and the Supreme Court doesn't do anything.
0: Right.
1: And they sworn him in, and those words are in there.
0: I agree with you, Deborah. You know, the Fourth Amendment to the United States Constitution says that the police may not enter your home, and they may not arrest you unless a judge signs a warrant based on sworn testimony from somebody that a crime is being committed. We've got 68 or 70,000 people right now being held in detention, and maybe a few hundred of them had judge-signed warrants. The Trump administration is openly violating the Fourth Amendment. The Fifth through the Eighth Amendments concern your right to not incriminate yourself, your right to not... The Fifth Amendment says that you shall not lose your freedom, life, or property, unless there is a legal action against you. The Sixth, Seventh, and Eighth Amendments are all about having a trial by jury and not having cruel and unusual punishment and a speedy trial. And all of those are being violated by these people. Trump is violating the Constitution says that the president may not take gifts from foreign powers, period. Abraham Lincoln wanted to hang on to a couple of African elephant tusks that were given to him by one of the potentates of Africa back in the 1860s. Congress wouldn't let him. He had to put them into the National Museum instead. But, you know, Trump's got a $400 million Trojan horse bribe jet. You are absolutely right. And the reason why is because Mitch McConnell, you know, basically screwed us. He refused to let Merrick Garland's nomination be considered when Obama was president, saying that, there's an election within a year. I think it was 400 days. And therefore, we should wait until after the election for the American people to speak on this. And so instead of Merrick Garland, we ended up with what? I think it was Brett Kavanaugh. And then, just 1 month before the election, when Trump was president in 2020, when Ruth Bader Ginsburg died, instead of saying, well, we should wait through the election, he jammed through Amy Coney Barrett. And now we've got a 6-3 radical anti-Constitution Republican Supreme Court rather than an old-fashioned 5-4 just, you know, mainstream right-wing hate labor union Supreme Court. So, yeah, you identified it, and I think it's just such a blatant violation of the Constitution. We've got such a long road to travel now to get back to constitutional order that it's going to be a hell of a challenge, and I think it's going to take a decade to flush this stuff out. You know, this poison that has been injected by the billionaires and by Russia and Putin and Trump and the whole crowd. So, did I answer your
1: That's
0: question?
1: That's such a dangerous trail to go down.
0: Yeah, it really is.
1: So,
0: it truly is.
1: When the next group of senators, House of Representatives, and the president, it's just a ceremonial. You don't pay any attention because there won't be any penalties for violating the Constitution.
0: That's right, or the law. I mean, they're breaking the law all the time, and particularly like the Hatch Act is being broken constantly by these guys. Deborah, well said. Thank you very much for the call.
1: All right, thank you.
0: Yeah, sure enough. Michael in Antelope, California. Hey, Michael, what's on your mind today?
2: Hey, Tom. A couple of days ago, you had talked about Clarence Thomas, and I think you were asking how he felt about his people. What was that?
0: Yeah, why is this guy who had the experience of growing up black in America consistently working against the interests of black people? And it's not just, you know, trying to stop things that might be

0: called reverse discrimination or whatever kind of BS title you want to put on things like affirmative action. But it's he's going even farther. I mean, he's actually supporting efforts to prevent black people from voting or prevent their votes from having, you know, any effect. Why?
1: Well, there's this book. I don't know if you heard of it, called Capital Gains. And it was published in 1992, and I read it like 30 years ago. Mm-hmm. It talks about the Anita Hill inquiry,
0: yeah,
1: or issue, and it talked about Clarence's beginnings. And I believe I haven't read the book, you know, so long, but I believe he went to Boston College and then he went to Harvard Law School. Mm-hmm. And when he got to Harvard Law School, the book claimed that he tried to fit in. He tried to put on a dashiki, which was what we were doing in the 60s.
0: Yeah, he briefly joined the Black Panthers, if my recollection is correct.
1: Yeah, I don't remember if the books mentioned that. The thing was, he wasn't accepted. Mm-hmm. By the other blacks in the school, in mm-hmm. the class, even though he tried to. And I think I always wondered if that's what affected his
0: that
1: attitude
0: wounded him.
1: Towards his or towards his people.
0: That's
1: so
0: interesting.
1: I just wanted to put that out there that you know, the book is out there. I don't know if it's still published or not. Yeah.
0: Can I run before you move to another topic, Michael? Can I run something by you, an inquiry?
1: Sure.
0: You know, one of the things that I think is kind of universal among human beings, and of course this comes out of my experience as a white guy in the business world and whatnot, is that you look at people who are successful and you want to be like them. And in many ways, you kind of have to be like them. For example, you know, when I owned a company and I was doing sales work, when I had an ad agency and I'd go out and call on other companies, I had to wear a tie, you know, and put on a sports coat. And I had to have a reasonable haircut.
1: Yeah.
0: You know, you have to do things to look like successful people in order to be accepted by successful people. And I'm wondering if what drove him was his coming to the conclusion that basically to be successful in America, you either had to be white or you had to align yourself with white people in a way that is just so overt that, you know, the white power structure will accept you. Does that make any sense?
1: Well, it makes sense, but you may have to go further into what type of person Clarence Thomas is.
0: Yeah, I get it.
1: And it could be that, again, he tried to fit in, he didn't, and that his personality is a conservative, self-serving personality anyway because of the issue he had with Anita Hill and the how he treated her and other women.
0: Yeah.
1: That he is self-serving, and he's probably doing what it takes to be successful, and he doesn't really, he has no empathy, I guess you would say.
0: Yeah, that certainly appears to be the case, and that's, you know, that's a sign of a sociopath, which is real unfortunate. You had one other thing you wanted to say. We're going to hit a break in just a second.
1: Yeah, the day after Trump was nominated or elected, November 6th, I was going to call you, I was listening to your show, and during one of your breaks, you were reading an excerpt from a book about how the Jews were planning on taking Palestine way back. So I want to talk to you about that next week.
0: Okay. All right. Yeah.
1: You may want to look into that and see what the excerpt was.
0: Yeah, I'll check it out. Michael, thank you for the call.
1: Okay.
0: It's good talking with you, and I appreciate
1: your
0: helping fill me in. You know, helping me round out my experience here in life or my understanding of everybody's experience. It's 46 minutes past the hour. I'll be back with more of your calls in just a minute. Stay with us.
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0: 47 minutes past the hour. We'll be right back with more of your calls and

0: The morbidly rich who bought our government are counting on you to sit this thing out. Don't give them the satisfaction. The Harbin Report is free to join, and it's where our community goes to see what they're really doing. Every day, I connect the dots that they don't want connected, from the Powell memo to Citizens United to the checkpoints and surveillance machinery that's going up right now. But this isn't a lecture, it's a fight, and you're not in it alone. Thousands of us are already here, reading, arguing, organizing, and fighting like our children's future depends on it, because it does. We refuse to be spectators while democracy gets sold off piece by piece. Free means free. 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No paywall, no catch. Come stand with us and let's take this country back together. That's Hartman Report. Hartman with two N's at the end. HartmanReport.com. 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
1: Hey, Tom Harbin here. In my new book, Threshold, The Crisis of Western Culture, I'm looking at the deteriorating state of our planet, where the dynamics of environmental, economic, and population change are boiling over the limits within which society can function. I'll be busting the myths and ideologies of religious fundamentalism, capitalism run amok, male domination and hierarchy, and militarism that are draining our world of its natural and human resources and engendering the suffering of millions for the benefit of a few. Threshold examines cultures that have thrived from the mother city of Corral, Peru to modern Denmark, and targets five areas of policy, national, religious, economic, corporate, and environmental, for specific and immediate reform. Radical in scope and boldness, but simple in its common sense logic, my book Threshold illustrates the mistakes we have made as a culture, as a country, and as individuals, and provides the inspiration and motivation that you're looking for to build a better, more sustainable world for all. It's available in fine bookstores everywhere. Threshold.
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0: Hey, thanks so much for sharing our program and for reaching out to our stations and sponsors and letting them know that you're listening. It really means a lot to us.
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2: No one ever sounds the alarm. No one says
1: 8 minutes before the hour. Picking up your calls here. Kenyatta in Los Angeles. Hey, Kenyatta, what's on your mind today?
3: Just anecdotally, and then I'll get to my points as rapidly as I can. You were talking to a gentleman earlier about Uncle Thomas.
1: Yes.
3: And the only parallel I would submit to that there is a parallel, and that would be the recently demised Lindsey Graham, who tooth and nail voted against all legislation involving gay rights. So, yeah. Go figure.
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5: NBC News Radio, I'm Scott Carr. President Trump says he'll decide soon on whether to launch a massive attack against Iran. Trump tells Axios the strikes would be larger than ones conducted during Operation Epic Fury, though not giving a deadline for when he'd make the decision. This as the U.S. and Iran have renewed attacks against each other, and with Iran once again targeting cargo ships in the Strait of Hormuz. The president says he's placing new tariffs on countries around the world, including the European Union. The sweeping tariffs would take effect tonight at midnight, just as previous 10% temporary tariffs expire. Texas is setting new records this week for power demand, and experts say that's only going to increase with more data center development. Professor Josh Rhodes at UT Austin says the Electric Reliability Council has been taking the new data centers in batches, and as more are approved, they signal to the market the need for more generation, like natural gas and battery storage.
6: If we just don't get in the way of the market, with a little bit of discipline on how fast we let things connect, I think we'll be all right. ERCOT's not going to let so much demand connect to the system that it would, like, put the system at jeopardy.
5: Though he says it has been a challenge for operators in states' power grids to keep up. Bertha has been downgraded to a tropical depression as it moves across eastern Texas tonight. The latest National Hurricane Center update says the storm's wind speeds have slowed to 35 miles an hour, but still spreading heavy rains along parts of the Texas coast. Set to rule the box office again this weekend is Christopher Nolan's epic, The Odyssey.
7: Oh, that's me. You will come back.
8: What if I can't?
5: It's expected to make between another $75 and $85 million in its second weekend. The film's made $182 domestically so far, with a global total of more than $303 million. Scott Carr, NBC News Radio.
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5: Republicans in the Senate have blocked a measure that would have reined in President Trump's Iran war powers. By a vote of 47-49, the Senate killed a joint resolution under the War Powers Act that would have forced Trump to end hostilities with Iran, with centrist senator from Pennsylvania John Fetterman the only Democrat to vote against it. This despite a growing number of Republican lawmakers voicing concerns about mounting casualties and how long the war's dragged on. A community in Queens, New York, gathered Thursday to remember Sergeant Angel Rampersad, one of four American soldiers recently killed in the war.
10: Rampersad's mother remembering her 28-year-old daughter in their Ozone Park neighborhood as someone who loved her country.
11: She fought for this country and she died for this country. And I am a mother that's highly proud of her.
10: She was joined by other family members, friends, neighbors, and Queensboro President Donovan Richards, who said Angel will forever be a hero in Ozone Park. He says the block Rampersad lived on with her family will be renamed in her honor. A community vigil is planned for Monday. In New York, I'm Jonathan O'Halloran.
5: Prosecutors in Los Angeles County are now focusing on finances and presenting evidence in the possible murder case against the singer known as David.
12: They're trying to prove the singer, whose real name is David Burke, killed 14-year-old Celeste Rivas Hernandez for financial gain. Burke allegedly tried to protect his music career after the teen threatened to expose their relationship. Benjamin Greger, Burke's money manager, is one of two witnesses to testify about his finances. He says Burke earned at least $10 million between 2023 and 2025. I'm Daniel Martindale.
5: The Secret Service is looking into a member of Vice President Vance's security detail after the individual was suspected of leaking information to the media. They confirmed the inquiry to CNN but haven't commented on specifics. A statement from the Secret Service says the suspected agent has been put on administrative leave. Scott Carr, NBC News Radio.
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16: 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I'm Casey Hobbs.
17: And I'm Shane Mason, and we're the hosts of Nurse Talk Radio.
16: Here's what we're talking about this week. Let's talk about the ramifications of the tax bill on Medicare and Medicaid.
18: Well, I think, you know, we're seeing some things unfold right now in terms of Medicaid, and we can talk more about that as well. But I think some of the things that are coming in the relatively short future are big cuts to Medicare and big cuts to all of the social safety net in this country. A concern about Medicare is that the budget, the way it will have to be set to meet this ridiculous tax cut that really gives most of the benefit to the most wealthy in this country, would be to trigger automatic spending cuts for Medicare that could total as much as $25 billion. Now, Congress at the moment is saying they're not going to do that until after the midterms. Well, that shouldn't be reassuring to any of us that they think they're going to wait to take a slap at benefits for seniors and the disabled who are on Medicare until after they get themselves back in office again. That is pretty disingenuous of them.
16: Yes.
18: To set that kind of a timetable. So we all need to be very vigilant about saying Medicare needs to be not cut at all In fact, there are other cuts that are of concern under Medicare, the limiting of how much physical therapy that patients are entitled to have, how many sessions they're entitled to have. This is ridiculous stuff. That should not be determined. Talk about the government getting involved in our health care. You know, the folks who argue for a market-based health care system seem to do so on the basis of you don't want the government doing your health care for you. And yet, if you're determining that a certain number of physical therapy will not be covered for seniors and the disabled, what if someone had a serious accident in early December and they're supposed to be continuing physical therapy? This is not okay.
19: And what about the individual mandate? So the tax law killed that. What's the impact of that going to be?
18: Well, the obvious impact of that is to drive premium costs up for everyone else, in part because there will be a certain number of people who say, hey, if I'm not required and I'm not penalized for not purchasing insurance, I'm not gonna. Usually the young and the healthy who feel like they don't need insurance, right, or that certain group of people who make a little too much to qualify for Medicaid, but don't make enough to afford the premium that's being offered to them may opt to go without.
17: 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You can find more information about these topics at nursetalksite.com or nationalnursesunited.org.
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20: While the production of my lowdown commentaries is high-tech, I confess that I'm antiquated. I still write each piece in longhand, applying my ballpoint to paper. This has caused bewildered glances from some who see me scribbling away in local coffee shops and bars. Recently, one fellow sidled up and whispered, "Watch out! If they see you doing this, they'll haul you off to the Smithsonian." But we handwriters might not be as obsolete as the key tappers assume. A fast-spreading grassroots movement is calling for schools to re-emphasize the value of writing and printing by hand instead of being wholly dependent on machines. Already, 24 states, as varied as Mississippi and California, now require public schools to teach cursive writing in 3rd through 5th grades. This squares with new understanding of how brains absorb information. While keyboards are faster, the slower, more tactile act of handwriting creates longer-lasting comprehension of letters and better retention of the thoughts they convey. Neuroscientists find that rote keystrokes on a computer require little mental engagement, while physically drawing out words and ideas takes coordination of multiple areas of the brain to focus memory, eyes, and fingers on creating a written product. Just writing this piece conjured up a fond remembrance of my early childhood, sitting on the floor of our home learning to draw the ABCs, both print and cursive, on those line practice pads. It was both an artistic exercise and the development of a foundational tool for a life of learning. This is Jim Hightower saying, yes, computer literacy is an indispensable element of today's childhood curriculum, but so is the richer development of human thinking through putting pen to paper. So let's do both. Howdy-ho, folks, and thanks for tuning in to my Hightower Radio Commentaries. And guess what? There's even more Hightower waiting for you online. 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
1: Hey, welcome to the second hour of our program. On the line with us is our buddy Phil Ettner, the veteran war correspondent, host of the On the Edge podcast based out of Kyiv, Ukraine. Philip Ettner on YouTube, Ettner Philip on social media. Phil, welcome back to the program. How's everything in Ukraine today?
2: Well, relatively good in terms of the way, you know, at least we're not getting pummeled by ballistic missiles, but it's politically rather chaotic at the moment, I should say.
1: To what extent is that, a real conflict between these, your defense minister and Zelensky and whatnot, versus something that's being driven by Russian propaganda? Or is Russian propaganda no longer a big factor in Ukrainian politics?
2: Well, this gets really, really complicated and very intricate, as one could, you know, well imagine, given the inner workings of a government at war.
1: Sure.
2: It all stemmed from the army, General Sirsky, and the head of the Ministry of Defense, Fedorov. And this came to a head last week, and in it, Zelensky abruptly dismissed Fedorov. And it's widely known that it was going to be one or the other. People took to the streets, they exercised their freedom of assembly and their freedom of speech. Given the way things are politically here and that we live under martial law, that's the best way for them to get their opinion out there into the world. Zelensky listened, he made some revisions, he's brought in a younger, different man, Mykhailo Drapatya, to now be the head of the army. The Ministry of Defense, I think, still is an open position. And people have been clamoring for Fedorov to come back. He's a widely respected, kind of seen as a young innovator.
1: He's the guy who ran the drone program, right?
2: He's the one that ran the drone program, and reportedly, Zelensky offered him this kind of obscure, made-up position of prime minister in charge of technological innovation or something like that. And Fedorov said, that holds no real power. I'm not interested. I'll come back if I come back as defense minister. That is what is being reported. Now, you ask about Russian propaganda. This isn't Russian propaganda. This is an inner struggle within the Ukrainian armed forces and how to move forward to dealing with mobilization, dealing with soldiers, dealing with technological innovation, new tactics, breaking from the Soviet past of the Soviet way of war, which was the accusation made against General Sirsky, although General Sirsky had gotten some really good victories under his belt, and there's a faction within Ukraine that still actually would like to see him reinstated.
1: Mm-hmm.
2: However, I must say that while this might not be Russian propaganda, I think there is Russian interference happening here, and I say that because we knew months ago, we were told by various members of the political elite here within Ukraine that they were seeing machinations done by Moscow to interfere and to drive divisions between the leading members of the political elite, the party leaders and those who are in high positions, especially regarding security or military, divide and conquer. It's what the Russians do all the time. Okay. And we know that there are Russian operatives in Ukraine. Of course there are Russian operatives in Ukraine. But this may be that we're seeing play out. However, one way or the other, whether it's machinations by Moscow or whether or not it's street protests by Ukrainian people, we are at a political crisis here, and it's happening at a time of war when there's a lot going on the battlefield, and these inner struggles, while essential and legitimate, are stymieing Ukrainian unity, although that is not going away. Nobody is protesting Zelensky. They are protesting the decision that Zelensky has made.
1: Right.
2: People here just want to see this war prosecuted properly, and they want to win, and they have differing opinions on how to do that and who should be in charge in the effort of doing that.
1: So I have heard that, from the reporting in the media, that over the last couple of weeks, Kyiv has been just under massive bombardment from Russia. How are you guys doing? And does this compare? I mean, it's apparently nothing close to, you know, like World War II bombing, you know, the Blitz and whatnot that would just take out, you know, 20 city blocks kind of thing. But how's it going?
2: It's not good. They've been since July 2nd. There's rarely a night where we don't have active, you know, attacks, and certainly alarms. I would say almost, in fact, I'll correct myself, every night we get alarms, but pretty much every night since that July 2nd beginning of this bombardment, we've had some sort of explosion, whether or not that's air defenses or whether or not that's an actual ballistic missile strike. And a lot of this is on our shoulders because the Trump administration has choked off the supply of Patriot missile systems, which are essential for shooting down ballistic missiles. The Ukrainians can shoot down the drones themselves. They have that capacity themselves. They can shoot down an awful lot of missiles. They have that capacity themselves. But some of the ballistic missiles and some of the more, you know, extreme weapons that Russia has in its arsenal can only be handled by Patriots. And they've clearly run out because we are getting pelted, absolutely pelted. And you're right, it isn't blowing down blocks, city blocks. It's not like the Blitz. It's not the Luftwaffe. But it's bad enough that, you know, it takes a toll on you psychologically. I have not had a good night's sleep, Tom, since July 2nd, because even when it doesn't happen, there's still the alarm, and you wonder, do I need to go to a safe place in my building? Do I need to go actually to a shelter? And that psychological toll is absolutely taking an extreme, you know, well, it's taking a toll.
1: You wonder if that might be driving some of the demonstrations. You know, people are just frazzled.
2: Frazzled, short-tempered. Yeah. All of these things are coming into play. And about two weeks ago, I did an interview on the show, and I recommend everybody go and talk to it with a woman named Lisa Woods, who's an American working at a trauma center here in Ukraine, psychological trauma, where they're trying out new techniques like microdosing and things like that. And I spoke to her specifically about this, is that it's not just the actual attack that does damage to a person's mental health.
1: Yeah,
2: their psyche, and what it's doing to the children who are going to grow up. And, you know, it may not manifest for a decade. It may not manifest until they're well into their elderly lives. But this is doing serious psychological damage to the people of Ukraine. Whether or not it's an actual strike that happens, it's exhausting. I will tell you that. I will, from personal experience.
1: Yeah.
2: It's exhausting. But again, I reiterate, it's similar to what I said about the political situation where nobody is attacking Zelensky. They just want this done right. What I am saying is that people are exhausted, but they remain resilient because they have to be, because they know what Moscow is like. They know what it's like to live under the thumb of the Kremlin, and they refuse to ever do it again. And there is no question in anybody's mind, this country remains overwhelmingly unified in trying to push back the invader. What that's going to look like, I don't know. We just had the meeting in the Philippines between Lavrov and Rubio. There should have been a Ukrainian representative there, in my opinion, but apparently there wasn't. So, you know, there is a desire for this war to end. Everybody wants this war to end. We're all so tired of this war. Right. But it has to win. It has to end with a sovereign and free Ukraine.
1: I get it.
2: And that's universal.
1: Yeah, I totally get it. About every 2 weeks since Trump became president, he has an hour or 2 hour long phone conversation with Putin. Sergey Lavrov, who I've met, who is the basically the Secretary of State, the Foreign Minister.
2: I've met him too. That must have been. You got to tell me that story sometime.
1: He's a
2: character.
1: It was at a reception in Washington D.C. Basically a cocktail party. But in any case,
2: tough dude.
1: Yeah, he's a giant of a man. You know, and he's a very smart man. But anyhow, he's meeting with Rubio in private. Now we learn that the FBI director, Kash Patel, is going to go to Moscow in October, just before our elections. For a year and a half now, Trump has refused to provide Ukraine with the anti-missile technology necessary to stop these attacks on Kyiv. Do you see these all as part of one thing, or do you think that, I mean, there's speculation here that perhaps the reason why Kash Patel is going over to Moscow is for election interference, because Moscow has been messing in our elections in a big way since 2016. What's your opinion, and what's the prevailing opinion there? I got about a minute and a half here before we hit our
2: break. Okay, so my take on this is it's mighty fishy in a lot of different ways, okay? So this has only happened very rarely in the past. Director Free, I think, went, and I think Mueller went. But those trips were planned well in advance. They were meticulous. Everybody knew what everybody was talking about. The schedule and the time frame were done down to the minutiae, the minute. This Kash Patel thing is flying by the seat of the pants. He's being hosted by the FSB, who has actively attacked us in our own elections in the past, in 2016 certainly, and in 2020. You know, it's this stinks. This smells fishy to me, and that comes not only from having worked and studied the Russians for 30 years, but also having worked in the defense and security coverage for, you know, CBS and 60 Minutes, and you know, take your pick. I've seen these kind of trips before, and it doesn't go like this. It isn't fly by the seat of your pants. You aren't hosted by the enemy, and Russia is our enemy. I'm sorry to have to put it that bluntly, but it's true. And they're hosting Kash Patel. This is on their dime. This is their schedule. That's highly unusual, and it's just, it makes me very nervous, Tom. It makes me very, very nervous.
1: Yeah, well, me too, Phil, and I think, you know, there are Democrats now who are demanding to know what the hell is going on here.
2: And they should.
1: Yeah, and does this have to do with Ukraine?
2: We
1: or
2: should
1: does this have to do with the elections, or you know, what's going on here? And I didn't even know that Lavrov had met Rubio in the Philippines. I mean, that's news to me. That and I'm pretty hell.
2: I know you are, but we got to keep an eye on this. And the American people should know exactly why Kash Patel is going, and what they're doing, and who they're meeting with, and what they're talking about. We should demand it.
1: Amen. Phil Ittner, the great Phil Ittner. Check out his podcast, On the Edge. Philip Ittner on YouTube, Ittner Philip on social media. Thanks, Phil.
2: Thank you, Tom.
1: Good talking to you.
0: This is the Tom Hartman Program.
1: So why are we bombing Iran and saying that we're doing it to get rid of nuclear weapons while Trump is wanting to give nuclear weapons to Saudi Arabia? What the hell's going on here? We'll talk about that in just a minute.

0: You were promised something. Work hard, play by the rules, and you'd own a home, raise a family, retire with dignity. I mean, that was the deal, right? It was called the American dream. So what happened to it? Well, here's the truth nobody told you. It didn't die, it was killed. And we know who did it, when they did it, and how they got away with it for almost 150 years. It starts with a lie buried in a court case way back in 1886, and it runs straight through Ronald Reagan and his administration. And it's still robbing you blind right now. This wasn't bad luck. It was a crime. Who Killed the American Dream? The Greatest Political Crime Ever Told is the new book by me, Tom Hartman. It's available at fine bookstores everywhere. It's time that you knew who did it. Who Killed the American Dream? The Greatest Political Crime Ever Told by Tom Hartman.
1: It is one of the most powerful books you'll ever read, full of the wisdom of ancient cultures and the directed hope of modern thinkers. The Last Hours of Ancient Sunlight, The Fate of the World and What We Can Do Before It's Too Late by Tom Hartman. 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In the foreword to Tom Hartman's book, The Last Hours of Ancient Sunlight, The Fate of the World and What We Can Do Before It's Too Late, renowned author Joseph Chilton Pierce writes,
2: "To discover brilliant, innovative, creative, and original thinking is one of life's rare privileges. 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Because The Last Hours of Ancient Sunlight is a seminal work, offering a viewpoint original yet ancient, I see our situation today in a new light. And because of the scope and depth of this work, I find it inspiring as well as disturbing. A rather exhausted superlative in praise of Tom Hartman's book, The Prophet's Way, which I rightly called the most important book I've ever read. But now I find the sequel calling for equal praise, since the issue here addresses the whole of our species, and indeed all species."
1: The Last Hours of Ancient Sunlight, The Fate of the World and What We Can Do Before It's Too Late by Tom Hartman, in bookstores everywhere.
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0: Tired of spin and billionaire-backed news? The Commonwealth Report delivers truth with backbone. 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Democracy belongs to you. 23 minutes past the hour. Welcome back. So this story is getting really weirder by the hour. Saudi Arabia gives Donald Trump's family $2 billion, through Jared Kushner. That was back years ago. Now they're cutting deals with Don Jr. and Eric, Uday and Kuse, to build a Trump Tower in Riyadh, I believe it is, and a Trump golf course. While Trump was out of office, they gave Trump millions and millions of dollars to sponsor the so-called Live Golf Tour. So here we have literally billions of dollars flowing from Saudi Arabia into the Trump family. Meanwhile, Saudi Arabia has wanted for a long, long time to become a major player. Israel has a nuclear weapon. Pakistan has a nuclear weapon. Saudi Arabia wants to have a nuclear weapon. And Iran continues to deny that they've ever tried to get a nuclear weapon, although their activities kind of belie that statement. We are bombing Iran under the excuse, the rubric, that we're doing this to stop them from getting a nuclear weapon. In fact, Trump yesterday did something that was so despicable, or day before yesterday. Can you imagine if Barack Obama or Joe Biden had said after a soldier had died that they died because they supported my policy? That they supported my policy, and it's so tragic that they died because, you know, they said that they supported my policy. Trump said that about the four soldiers, U.S. soldiers, who just died in the Middle East. He said that they told him, or they said, that they did not want Iran to get a nuclear weapon. This is a lie. Soldiers don't talk in terms of geopolitics and things. They're in terms of, you know, what did my commanding officer say this week? And we've seen several generals on television basically saying that. So here you've got Trump bombing Iran, saying that he's doing it to stop a nuclear program. That does not exist. It has been, to use Trump's own word, obliterated. Really, he's bombing Iran because Netanyahu, you know, had been for 15 years trying to find an American president stupid enough to go along with him, and he finally found one. And at the same time, we're bombing Iran to stop the nuclear program. He has Chris Wright, his energy secretary, sign a deal with the guy who murdered the Washington Post reporter and sawed up his body and disposed of it in a vat of acid. That guy, we just signed a deal with them saying, yeah, we'll help you enrich nuclear, enrich uranium to the point where it could be made into a nuclear bomb. Now, when this story came out yesterday, there was a lot of blowback. And so now Trump is backing away. He's saying, well, only if you join the Abraham Accords, which doesn't mean a whole lot. It's just, you know, yes, okay, kumbaya, we're fine with Israel. Keep an eye on this story. This is a story of graft and corruption. And the president of the United States, the presidency of the United States, being bought by a bloodthirsty, sociopathic foreign dictator for the purposes of coming to dominate. Saudi Arabia wants to be the dominant Arab force in the Middle East, or arguably in the world. And they think that it's going to take a nuclear weapon to get.
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0: Don't let billionaires shape your understanding of the world. 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Welcome back, 34 minutes past the hour. So, a heartwarming story. They call themselves the Old Ladies Against Underwater Garbage. This is just incredible. This woman who is currently 86 years old started a few years ago. She lives near Cape Cod, and she's a scuba diver in her 80s. And she discovered that there's these ponds all over Cape Cod, as is, you know, commonly the case with kind of coastal land masses. And she started digging, you know, she's 86 now. Susan Bauer is her name. And she was diving in these ponds and discovering all kinds of crap on the bottom. And she started bringing it up. And other women joined her. The youngest is 65. The oldest is 86. And over the past 6 years, they estimate they removed at least 6,000 pounds of trash from ponds around the Cape. During a recent dive covered by the New York Times, this is on the front page of the New York Times over the weekend, they pulled 1,000 pounds of trash from one particular pond, Lovell's Pond. And one of the members, this is Lisa Weiss, she said, "You're exhausted. Maybe you're a little sunburned. You're filthy. And it's the best feeling. I don't quilt. I don't crochet. That's not how I'm going to stay fit as I age. This feeds you in a different way." So, yeah, put on the wetsuit and strap on the tank. God bless him. I love it. What's on your mind today? Nancy in Springfield, Oregon. Hey, Nancy, what's up?
1: Yes, on the SAVE Act, I have been wondering if maybe it wouldn't hurt the Republicans more than the Democrats, because the people in the blue areas, the women in the blue areas, they're not as likely to change their name when they get married. And also, they're more likely to travel and have a passport and see the world. And the red states kind of sit home and, I don't know, do what they do. So, just wondering about that.
0: Well, that's exactly why many of the Republicans in the United States Senate are refusing to go along with this, because they're concerned that it's going to harm the Republican Party. They have two concerns. One is the one that you just described. And the other is that it's going to so piss off Democrats that it's going to explode Democratic votership, while it doesn't give anything to Republicans, so it doesn't encourage Republicans to vote. So they see, you know, a double whammy. They see it hurting Republican chances this fall in two different ways. And I,
1: why are they pushing it so much?
0: Well, because Trump is convinced that this is the solution. And, you know, what Donald Trump wants, Donald Trump gets. It's been that way his whole entire life since he was 5 years old and started throwing tantrums and mashed potatoes at the dinner table and

0: reminds me of is a male dog going around marking his territory.
1: Peeing on the fire hydrants. Yeah, yeah, that's a pretty good analogy, anyway. Nancy. Yep, there you go. Somehow the image of Trump peeing on a fire hydrant does not work in my brain. But, I get it. Nancy, thank you very much. Good talking to you. Appreciate the call. Thank you. Vernon in Washington, D.C. Hey, Vernon, what's on your mind today?
2: Hey, Tom. Great show today.
1: Thank you.
2: I just wanted to say, and I just wanted to talk about your good friend, Joe Madison. I was an avid listener of his, Black Eagle.
1: Yeah, Joe was such a... He was one of the most... Yeah, honestly, of all the people I've known in my whole entire life, Joe Madison was one of the most decent. He was brilliant and thoughtful and all that kind of stuff, but just at the level of being a human being, just one of the most decent people that I've ever known
2: Great
1: in my
2: guy.
1: Life.
2: Yes,
1: I miss him.
2: And Kenyatta seems to almost be in that same vein.
1: Yeah, Kenyatta's a good man.
2: I want to talk about the Clarence Thomas. You guys were talking about him and mm-hmm. how he aspires to, his power and his aspiration of, his white power and things of that nature. I can kind of see where he's coming from, to be quite honest with you, playing devil's
1: sure.
2: advocate.
1: Sure.
2: You know, I'm African American, and I aspire to, different things, and I've sometimes have been rejected by the black community myself, for my opinion. Mm-hmm. Matter of fact, 2 years ago, I was at an African-American barbershop in my neighborhood. I used to frequent many. I don't go there anymore. I got thrown out because I was advocating voting in the shop. And, man, they was like coming at me, I'm not voting. What are we voting? It don't count. And as I was trying to explain to them, and I'm talking about African-American men from ages 21 to 70.
1: Boy, Joe would have taken them apart.
2: Oh, yeah, I know he would have. And they were telling me, get out of here with that radical nonsense. We don't want to hear that.
1: Yeah.
2: Man, they threw me out of my own mom's shop.
1: That's sad.
2: So I understand. Now, I've had bosses over the years, and most of my bosses, I got to be honest, have been white. Mm-hmm. Okay? And I've had black bosses. But my white bosses are distinctly more, how should I say, they know how to wield power mm-hmm. in a certain way. And it is amazing to watch, to be quite honest with you.
1: Yeah.
2: And I understand a lot of it has to do with privilege.
1: Yeah, and generations of people in their families
2: correct.
1: Having done the same thing.
2: Correct. But I had this gentleman who was my boss, Morgan. He was a Jewish guy, lovely guy. One of my best bosses, lovely personality. But when he got behind that desk, this man was a total boss, and I have to admit, I admire it. I've never seen anybody. I've seen white guys wield this kind of power before. I've never seen black guys do it. I got to be honest.
1: Yeah, and there's an old saying in business that management is the art of getting things done through other people.
2: Yes.
1: And there's different ways to do that. You can make people fear you. You can make people love you so much that they will do it because they're loyal to you. You can make people do things because they're convinced that it's in their best interest, ultimately, because, if the company does well, they'll do well. I mean, there's a bunch of different ways to get things done through other people. I always thought of it very unfortunate. I had some bad bosses when I was a teenager. When I was 14, I worked at a Henry's hamburger stand, and I just swore I was never going to be anybody's employee after that, and I pretty much haven't been.
2: Right.
1: But this idea that being a boss means that you're a king, which is how Donald Trump views the world, and it's clearly how he's always run his business, is, in my mind, a pathology. It's a sickness. It's an illness within our business culture that now Donald Trump has brought to our entire political culture. So
2: I agree, but this is what I've seen over my, my career, a white man, real power. Don't get me wrong, I'm not an advocate for Clarence Thomas at all.
1: Yeah.
2: At all. It's just that I understand, and I got to be honest with you. When I aspire in leadership goals, I have to lean towards examples of the white men I've seen who are leaders.
1: Yeah.
2: Who I in my life, because...
1: Well, there have been some great black leaders. Look at Martin Luther King. Malcolm X, what he accomplished.
2: Very much so.
1: And they didn't use fear. They didn't use that cheap... That's cheap stuff, threatening people.
2: Well, I don't think you have to use fear to be a good leader, to be quite honest.
1: Exactly. That's my point.

0: I think. Uh-huh. Yes, I mean, compassion is definitely one of the things. Empathy is included in that. Yeah.
1: And shared self-interest.
0: Correct.
2: Yeah.
0: But you also have to be decisive.
2: Yeah, that's true.
0: And committed.
2: Yep. Yep.
0: So, you know, those are things I see in leadership. So, but like I said, I don't aspire to, I'm not on Clarence Thomas's side or anything like that, but I can understand him being rejected by African Americans, and I can understand how he might have said, got in his feelings and wanted to, you know, go to the other side.
2: Yeah.
0: You know, not that I'm going to the other side. I understand how African Americans are being. We're not a model this time.
2: Yeah, no, I get it, Vernon.
0: We're not a model.
2: Vern, I got to move along. I think we've kind of talked this out, but it's been a fascinating conversation. I appreciate your calling in.
0: You have a great day, Tom.
2: Okay, thank you. You too, Vernon. Susan in Hood River, Oregon. Hey, Susan, what's on your mind today?
3: Hi, Tom. A few months back, a friend of mine retired, and she made an appointment at a local adult center to meet with a SHIBA. You know what a SHIBA is?
2: I don't.
3: It stands for Senior Health Insurance Benefits Assistance.
2: Ah.
3: And you can usually find them at your local adult center.
2: Okay.
3: And she went in there to help her decide what she was going to sign up for as Medicare was concerned. And she came out and told me that this woman pushed her as hard as she could into Medicare disadvantage.
2: I bet she's getting a commission.
3: Yes. Well, I wondered about that. I don't know, but she certainly is being encouraged to tell people to do that. So what I did was I just recently sent in an application to become a SHIBA.
2: Oh, good.
3: And, yes, I'm a social worker. I've been helping people my whole career, and I feel like this is something. It may be a drop in the bucket, but there are a lot of us out there that are retired that have time on our hands, and it's not a difficult process. And if we all, you know, most of our states have these SHIBAs, and if a lot of us signed up to be SHIBAs and help people and told them the truth, it might help just a little bit people to, you know, to sign up for the right thing.
2: Yeah, I get it. I was talking to an old friend that I hadn't. I literally hadn't talked to this guy in 15, 20 years, and he reached out, and we hooked up on a Zoom call a couple days ago, and he's working now in a senior center, and he's, you know, helping people in ways like that, and it's such a useful thing for people who are retired, or even not,
3: right.
2: But in particular, if you got a little time on your hands, that's marvelous. Good on you, Susan.
3: Yep.
2: Thanks for telling us about
3: spread the word.
2: Okay, you got
3: sure.
2: it. Thank you. Yeah, in fact, done. I very much appreciate that. So, thank you. It's almost 46 minutes past the hour here on the Tom Hartman Program, the place where smart people get their news. We'll be right back with more of your calls in just a second. Stay with us.

0: The morbidly rich who bought our government are counting on you to sit this thing out. Don't give them the satisfaction. The Harbin Report is free to join, and it's where our community goes to see what they're really doing. Every day, I connect the dots that they don't want connected, from the Powell memo to Citizens United to the checkpoints and surveillance machinery that's going up right now. But this isn't a lecture. It's a fight, and you're not in it alone. Thousands of us are already here, reading, arguing, organizing, and fighting like our children's future depends on it, because it does. We refuse to be spectators while democracy gets sold off piece by piece. Free means free. 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No paywall, no catch. Come stand with us and let's take this country back together. That's Hartman Report. Two N's at the end. 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Check it out.
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3: The American middle class is on its deathbed. 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
4: 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It's called The Tom Hartman Reader. 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

0: Hey, thanks so much for sharing our program and for reaching out to our stations and sponsors and letting them know that you're listening. 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Welcome back, 8 minutes before the hour. Picking up your calls here, Charles in Miami. Hey, Charles, what's up? Charles, you are on the air.
1: Hello?
0: Hey, what's up, Charles?
1: Hey, first of all, I wanted to tell you yesterday was one of the first calls that I heard that made me cry on your show. You had the guy that called that, I think he had MS, and he was talking to you on the computer.
0: Oh, yeah. Yeah, wasn't that amazing?
1: Oh, man, listen. When that call came in, I cried like a baby.
0: Hmm.
1: I'm at work, and I was only one part. Probably only one person that saw me, but
0: yeah,
1: it brought me to tears because I felt like one of two things. First of all, you know, when Jesus Christ came, He didn't come for everybody that was doing well, if you know what I mean.
0: Mm-hmm.
1: He came for people that needed, you know, that was in need.
0: That's correct.
1: And I feel like that's what this show is for, people that's in need. And the second part of it was, I felt like we are in deep doo-doo. Mm-hmm. If you take someone like that to call in, to finally get a chance to call in, you can just imagine how terrified he is of what's going on and how he needs us to really step up.
0: Yeah, this is a guy with ALS who's afraid that Trump is going to cut off his access to life-saving
1: Medicare.
0: Yeah, exactly.
1: Yeah.
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3: NBC News Radio, I'm Scott Carr. President Trump says he'll decide soon on whether to launch a massive attack against Iran. Trump tells Axios the strikes would be larger than ones conducted during Operation Epic Fury, though not giving a deadline for when he'd make the decision. This as the U.S. and Iran have renewed attacks against each other, and with Iran once again targeting cargo ships in the Strait of Hormuz. The president says he's placing new tariffs on countries around the world, including the European Union. The sweeping tariffs would take effect tonight at midnight, just as previous 10% temporary tariffs expire. Texas is setting new records this week for power demand, and experts say that's only going to increase with more data center development. Professor Josh Rhodes at UT Austin says the Electric Reliability Council has been taking the new data centers in batches, and as more are approved, they signal to the market the need for more generation, like natural gas and battery storage.
4: If we just don't get in the way of the market, with a little bit of discipline on how fast we let things connect, I think we'll be all right. ERCOT's not going to let so much demand connect to the system that it would, like, put the system at jeopardy.
3: Though he says it has been a challenge for operators in states' power grids to keep up. Bertha has been downgraded to a tropical depression as it moves across eastern Texas tonight. The latest National Hurricane Center update says the storm's wind speeds have slowed to 35 miles an hour, but still spreading heavy rains along parts of the Texas coast. Set to rule the box office again this weekend is Christopher Nolan's epic, The Odyssey.
5: Tell us me you will come back.
6: What if I can't?
3: It's expected to make between another $75 and $85 million in its second weekend. The film's made $182 domestically so far, with a global total of more than $303 million. Scott Carr, NBC News Radio.
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3: Republicans in the Senate have blocked a measure that would have reined in President Trump's Iran war powers. By a vote of 47-49, the Senate killed a joint resolution under the War Powers Act that would have forced Trump to end hostilities with Iran, with centrist Senator from Pennsylvania John Fetterman the only Democrat to vote against it. This despite a growing number of Republican lawmakers voicing concerns about mounting casualties and how long the war has dragged on. A community in Queens, New York, gathered Thursday to remember Sergeant Angel Rampersad, one of four American soldiers recently killed in the war.
9: Rampersad's mother, remembering her 28-year-old daughter in their Ozone Park neighborhood as someone who loved her country.
10: She fought for this country and she died for this country, and I am a mother that's highly proud of her.
9: She was joined by other family members, friends, neighbors, and Queensborough President Donovan Richards, who said Angel will forever be a hero in Ozone Park. He says the block Rampersad lived on with her family will be renamed in her honor. A community vigil is planned for Monday. In New York, I'm Jonathan O'Halloran.
3: Prosecutors in Los Angeles County are now focusing on finances and presenting evidence in the possible murder case against the singer known as David.
11: They're trying to prove the singer, whose real name is David Burke, killed 14-year-old Celeste Rivas Hernandez for financial gain. Burke allegedly tried to protect his music career after the teen threatened to expose their relationship. Benjamin Greger, Burke's money manager, is one of two witnesses to testify about his finances. He says Burke earned at least $10 million between 2023 and 2025. I'm Daniel Martindale.
3: The Secret Service is looking into a member of Vice President Vance's security detail after the individual was suspected of leaking information to the media. They confirmed the inquiry to CNN but haven't commented on specifics. A statement from the Secret Service says the suspected agent has been put on administrative leave. Scott Carr, NBC News Radio.
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14: Paranormal and the abnormal. You're entering into the paranormal.

0: some time after re-listening to last night's show, when I had made the comment about the smart individuals who I have been so lucky to have spoken with on the show over more than 900 episodes. And I remembered PMA Chatwater. Well, in all honesty, we were planning to do a show on PMA Chatwater, near-death experience researcher, because sadly she passed away at the age of 88 just a few weeks ago. But it quickly brought her back to the forefront because I realized how much ahead of her time she actually was. There have been few researchers who have done more to shape our understanding of near-death experiences than the late PMA Chatwater. One of the original researchers in the field of near-death studies, having begun her work in 1978 and completing 10 books on her findings, some of which have now been verified in clinical settings. Her big book of near-death experiences was featured in the online version of Newsweek magazine. Near-death experiences, the rest of the story, is her most complete and controversial book yet. She has won many awards, appeared on numerous television shows, and spoken around the world, always inviting people to look past appearances for the truth that underlies what we think we know. So tonight, we honor her legacy as we rewind to a conversation that I was so lucky to have in 2019 as we explored her groundbreaking research into childhood NDEs. Yeah, it was 7 years ago, but as I mentioned, she was light years ahead of everyone else when it came to near-death experience research. PMH Atwater, it's a pleasure to have you into the paranormal.
1: Well, it's my pleasure also.
0: So you have done quite a bit of research on near-death experiences. You've been doing this for a long time.
1: Yeah, 43 years.
0: and counting, no rest for the weary. 43 years of research. How many experiencers have you contacted?
1: Nearly 5,000 adults and children.
0: Are there some similarities in the experiences that adults and children have, or do they experience two different realities when it comes to the NDE?
1: Well, no, it's basically the same experience. It's basically the same after effects. However, with children, especially the very, very young, it hits them differently, and they live with it or deal with it differently. The average adult takes about 7 to 10 years to integrate their experience, but the average child experiencer takes about 20 to 40 years, maybe 50 years to integrate their experience. Remember, the little ones had no before. There's no contrast, no way that they can know before and after, because there wasn't any before. So they deal with the whole thing very differently than adults do, or even older children.
0: You believe that near-death experiences are not some kind of anomaly, but rather a part of something bigger. Can you expound upon that?
1: Well, look, I had three myself. 3 in 3 months. Back in 1977, and I was told in my third near-death experience to do the research I'm doing. I mean, who in their right mind would do this kind of stuff? I was on my way at the time to being a bank manager. I was taking classes with the American Banking Institute, and I was raped, became pregnant, and all of my problems came from the problems with the miscarriage. So since then, I've been doing my work. I've been doing what I was told to do, but I've been doing it in a way where I'm dealing very much with doctors, with scientists, with lots of different kinds of people, lots of different kinds of research, and we have been able to show that that the near-death experience is 100% really, really real. Don't believe all these people that are decriers. This is real. You know, when the heart's not beating, when they're not breathing, when there's no brainwave function, you still have perfect memory. You still have perfect recall. You can still move around. You still have thought progression. You're still very much wide awake and functioning.
0: So this is not like an out-of-body experience where you go into an altered state of consciousness, or is it?
1: Well, I'm going to say in general, no. The out-of-body experience, long before I ever died, back in Idaho, I come from Idaho, state of Idaho. I was very active in the paranormal. I was very active in esoteric lore. I was very active in altered states of consciousness. And I was part of a lot of experiments with out-of-body states. And out-of-body states are valid. They're 100% valid. We were able to test that in incredible ways. We never found an individual who was not able to substantiate their out-of-body experience. However, being able to compare the work I did then and my own experiences with what I went through in dying and having a near-death experience, plus what I've seen with nearly 4,000 other people, there's something about the out-of-body experience. When it's involved with death, when it's involved with the shutting down, as you will, of the human body, there's something about that kind of near-death experience that's even more vivid and more real than what I learned. You know, in the psychic world, the altered states world, out-of-body experiences, those are all real, but it's more intense. It's even more real, with near-death experiences.
0: And you're not just a researcher who has interviewed experiencers and come to their own conclusion that it's real. You're saying it's real because you experienced it yourself.
1: Well, I can certainly say that as well. Yes, absolutely.
0: But would you say that the evidence is overwhelming that even if you didn't have your NDEs, that you would have come to the same conclusion?
1: Well, having my near-death experiences certainly enabled me to view it in a very different way. And then also, being with all these people and researching it from that point of view also convinced me it was, it's just an incredible experience.
0: We are remembering the legacy of near-death experience researcher PMH Atwater tonight on Into the Paranormal, and we'll be right back.
2: Into the Paranormal.
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0: The near-death experience research of the late PMH Atwater tonight on Into the Paranormal. I'm Jeremy Scott. As far as your near-death experiences, what happened to you in 1977, PMH? Do you mind sharing?
1: It would take hours, because remember, I had three. the first one, I can just be very brief. The first one was primarily an out-of-body experience, really. But it was a different kind of one. So there was something about that experience that just was really strange. It was very different. There was a lot of blood everywhere because I'd miscarried. So there was a lot of other emotions involved. But my second and third, those out of body experiences led into various scenarios, but various other things that happened. My second one led into an experience of what we call the void. I didn't know what the void was at that time. I do now. Experiments with creation itself, that I was visited by loved ones who died and gone on before me. Yes, I had an experience also with Jesus, and that was incredible for me. Then I had my past life review. So that was long and complex, and realized how important every thought we think, everything we do, really makes a difference, not only for us, but in the world itself. My third one, I had been met again by the guy who had raped me, and he was very unkind. And after he slammed the door and ran out, it just felt like everything inside of me exploded. And I had another out-of-body experience, this time went, you know, out into the night sky, way out into the universe. The Earth was just kind of like a little ball. And went into a light-filled world. It's really hard to even call it light. There was just something very piercing about this world. And I was met there or saw there configuration, a happening, forms that defy any way of my really describing what I saw. And when I came back from that one, later that year I had three major relapses. I had to relearn how to stand, how to crawl, how to walk and climb stairs and run and all that kind of stuff, and tell the difference between left and right and hear properly, see properly, and rebuild all my belief systems. So it was I had an opportunity to rebuild an old body. And during that process, I wasn't getting well. It was tough. It was really, really tough. And so my friends got very worried about me. So they trucked me up, if you will. I was lying down on a bed. They trucked me up to Seattle, Washington, where I was able to attend the Mind Miraculous Symposium at the Seattle Center. And the first speaker made it for me. That was Dr. William Tiller, a physicist from Stanford. And I couldn't tell you much about his talk, but at the end of the talk, it was his feeling, his knowing, that you could prove scientifically, well, that everything happens at the same time at the same place. So he showed up on his screen the exact same thing I had seen in my third near-death experience. And I jumped out of the audience and collapsed under a foyer light. And I just kept saying, I'm not crazy. I'm not crazy. He saw it, too. He saw it, too. And from that moment on, I got well. I got well very quickly and became very determined in what I was doing. You know, these near-death experiences, sometimes they seem very simple. But to know that it's real, to be able to prove that it's real, especially if it's unusual, is a big, big thing.
0: How did your life change? And, you know, how did you come to the realization? Were there people around you who were telling you, you know, how your life was changing? Or were there some things that, you know, were obvious to you?
1: Oh, constantly, constantly. Otherworldly things happened in my life almost daily, almost daily. So I walked out on my life. At that time, I was employed as a bank analyst working for Idaho Bank and Trust. And I just resigned. I resigned one Monday. I'd sold my home. I just bought a house, sold it. Walked out on my took almost everything I had, put it in storage, or gave it away, and walked out on my life. I went first to the shores of the West Coast, and then I traveled zigzagging across the United States to the East Coast. So I watched the sunset silver in the Pacific, and then I watched the sunrise golden over the Atlantic, and I worked in Washington, D.C., and later worked in Roanoke, Virginia. And remember, I was told in my third near-death experience to do the research, to do this work. So, my goal, my life, my thrust, my every day was to do this research. And I did it immediately. And as fate would have it, they were popping up all over everywhere. So I started, first of all, sharing my own experience. That drew a lot of people. And word spread, and I had a lot of opportunities, a lot of travel that I was able to do with a job I later found. And I just found lots and lots and lots of people everywhere. I mean, they just seemed to pop up. Jeremy, even unexpectedly, although they were all unexpectedly, let me give you an example. I was working a job for a telephone interconnect company before the divestiture, and I was working in Macon, Georgia. And it was coffee break time, so I went to this little truck stop, and I was sitting just reading from a paperback, minding my own business, when this guy walked up to me. I swear he was as white as he was tall, and he says, "Lady, is there anyone sitting on that chair next to you?" And I said, "Well, no." "May I sit there?" I said, "Okay." sure. And he sat down, put his arms on the table, looked me right in the eye, and says, "I want you to know I still drink and I still smoke. But I want you to know all about the time I died and what it did to me. And, hey, I've been doing this for 43 years, did not stop. And I worked an average of about, maybe a 12, 14-hour day on this kind of mission until, after about 2.5 decades of it, I thought, well, I'll be kind to myself." So now I will work about a eight hour day, maybe 5.5, 6 days a week.
0: Well, you certainly have to respect the work ethic of PMH Atwater. Remembering the near-death experience researcher and experiencer tonight on Into the Paranormal, I'm Jeremy Scott.
6: 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Since most chronic diseases have inflammation, our optimized curcumin seems to be a perfect addition to any nutritional program. It makes sense to me that preventing or reducing inflammation is a key component to our overall health. The Mayo Clinic found that curcumin can decrease swelling and inflammation, has antioxidant properties, and research suggests that curcumin can prevent cancer, or at least slow the spread of cancer, and in many instances make chemotherapy more effective. It protects our healthy cells even from radiation. 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

0: information unexplained and asking the questions we all want to know. You're riding into the paranormal.
1: I mean, my parents did teach me well. They said, never ask a lady how old she is. Well, PMH Atwater kept it no secret that she was 82 when she joined me in 2019. So do the math, she would have died at the age of 88. In fact, she joined me on her birthday. If that doesn't show how much she was dedicated to getting the word out about her research, I don't know what does.
2: And do you just celebrated a birthday, PMH?
3: Yes, today, I'm 82. Isn't that fun?
2: Wow, I'm honored that you would join us on your birthday.
3: Yes, this is fun.
2: But I'm sure this means a lot to you, this research. You were obviously inspired to do it or told to do it. And, you believe that this work is important.
3: Well, it's my life. And it was what I was told to do. Bear in mind, I'm a cop's kid. I was raised in a police station. This is back in the 40s and 50s. My dad taught me how to do police investigative techniques. Never forgot it. And this is what I use. I'm very strict. I'm very careful. I do a lot of verifying. And so my work is solid. And it's been out there for a long time. I've written a lot of papers, all that kind of stuff. If anybody wants to check me out, you can do so on my website, www.pmhatwater.com.
2: How common would you say the near-death experience is?
3: I'm searching for percentages. I'm not sure I can come up with good ones, except to say that worldwide, they believe maybe about 4 to 5 million people have had it in the United States. About 12 to 27% of the people in a hospital or in a crisis will have had this kind of experience. So it's not rare, not at all. But still, not a lot of people have it enough that we can look at it, we can research it, and we can say, this is a very valid experience. Something is happening here that we need to really, really do solid research on, and we still are. In the Forever Angels, that's a combination of two studies. The first research I did on children was in the 80s and 90s, and that was with those people. I was working with kindergartners up through their 20s, talking about birth to the age of 15. Well, not that many teenagers or tweens ever got a hold of me, or I was able to find them. Most of the kids were 7 years or younger, and I had two large groups, birth to the age of 15 months and 3 to 5. So therefore, I could use that material I did in the 80s and 90s in this current book, The Forever Angels. Now, bear in mind, that group were very young people looking forward. This time, I went after people in the 50s, 60s, 70s, and 80s who could verify having had an experience between birth and the age of 5 years. So I asked them this one question. Did having a near-death experience at such a young age, did it have any influence? Did it make any difference on your life? So I was asking these people to look backward. So the first study done in the, in the 80s and 90s, people looking forward, this time older people looking backward. What difference did it make? In essence, I was asking for an essay I went back and asked, you know, questions, all kinds of questions about what they claimed, what they did, verified what I could. And what I found out was that, wow, what a difference that made, that the after effects actually increase over the years, not decrease. And, you know, it just incredible.
2: What would be the major effects that these folks, late adults, what were some of the things that they told you, how this changed their life?
3: Well, I wanted to look at their family life when they were little. How was it with siblings? How was it at school? How was it in sports, sex, growing up, dating, getting a job, getting a career, becoming parents, becoming grandparents? I wanted to know the whole thing. And what I found was, well, here's some of them. Most of them began abstracting before the first grade. Now, let's stop for a minute and look at that, because that's a big deal. That was also true with the younger crowd. It was true also with the older crowd looking backward, abstracting. That is to say, they're dealing with broad conceptual thoughts and feelings. Let me give you an example of what I'm talking about here. Here's a boy in the state of Georgia, drowns during the first grade. When he's able to get back to school, about half of the school had passed, so he's back now in school. Most kids in the first grade are reading C. Spot Run, Dick and Jane. He comes back reading Greek mythology, understands it, and goes up to his teacher and says, why was the book Robinson Crusoe ever written? This is a kid who's abstracting. Of course, the teacher had to pull him out of the class because he no longer fit. What school anywhere is prepared to handle a first grader who can abstract? They're not. Yet this is common with near-death experiencers, especially with children. Another challenge they faced, you know, I've already mentioned it, what happens to the innocent when they have to deal with their family, their siblings, on and on. These kids no longer fit the family. They just no longer fit. They're different. And the third one, they forever miss home. Home is not mom and dad. Home is where they were. The greater collective, they know is real. Many feel lonely or are suicide prone, not in the sense of grief, but in the sense of homesickness. Their problem was, or I should say their biggest challenge was, how to be a human being. Because their memory, their thoughts, their reality is the other side. So how do they be a human being? How do they match what their parents want? How do they match what school is like? And on and on and on. How do they fit? And it's rough. It's not easy to do.
2: What about psychic and intuition?
3: Yeah, the typical characteristics afterward: heightened senses, vivid imagination, intellectual curiosity and drive. Yes, very psychic, intuitive, loneliness, higher IQ.
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1: Hey, this is Brant along with Sherry here. 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I get people actually in person saying, okay, Brant, for real, do you recommend this? Like, yeah, for real, I actually do. I'm not just saying stuff. Family, friends ask me about it. I'm like, yes, you should look into this. It's really a great option for a lot of people.
2: That's what I tell people. My experience has been MediShare has been fantastic for me.
1: Yeah.
2: It's so different from health insurance in a lot of great ways, honestly.
1: Yeah, and a lot of people who've switched tell me that. It's the same reaction. They're very, very happy with it, and it gives them peace of mind and saves them a lot of money.
2: I would tell people, look into it.
1: Yep. So really, for reals, if you want to talk to them, they're great to talk to. I think you'll be impressed and happy you looked into it. So you do the phone number. I'm actually tired of doing all the phone numbers.
2: Okay.
1: Call now.
2: 855-SHARE-40. 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
1: Nice job.
2: Thanks.

0: tonight on Into the Paranormal, we remember the legacy of near-death experiencer and researcher PMH Atwater.
1: You hinted on this a little bit earlier, but there are some negative aspects that have come as a result of having a near-death experience. Some have had, you know, suicidal thoughts. Others have experienced PTSD. Others have just problems getting through daily life.
2: Well, we find this with adults, but not to the same extent that we have with children. And that is, how do you handle all of this? It's a real challenge. With children, 34% were very positive about having their NDE. 61% were negative. So there's a whole chapter in the book that deals with PTSD versus NDE. So when we're talking about suicide or suicide prone, we're talking about a whole class of people who, let's take a look at their thinking, because they don't think like we do. They're thinking, aha, I was in this beautiful world with all these loving people, and I wasn't breathing. Now I'm breathing, they're gone. The way to get back then is to stop my breathing. A child has no concept of hurting their family or causing anybody grief. Their logic is quite different. So all they want to do is simply get back. Many of them have tremendous problems with bullying in school and at home. They don't even look like many of them, other people in their family, including mom and dad. This can go on for years. So again, they don't think of this as negative. That's the biggest difference between somebody else who's having PTSD and a child experiencer who's having it.
1: If we've got a parent listening who thinks that maybe their child has experienced an NDE or knows that their child has experienced an NDE and is really not sure how to deal with it, what are some of the signs that they can look for that the child or maybe even the adult now has had a near-death experience?
2: Well, with children especially, look at their intelligence. The intelligence jump is quite noticeable. They'll be able to remember or know the future before it occurs, sometimes in just small increments of time, sometimes larger. Most of them are unusually empathic. Of course, they're very psychic. They're very intuitive. We know that. They are drawn to and highly proficient. Get this. Drawn to and highly proficient in math, science, and history. You know, they don't fit school. They know more than their parents. They know more than their teachers. To them, school is dull. How do they handle school? Well, they're bored. They're really,

0: bored out of their tree. 84% were empathic, 75% highly intelligent, but 90% lost their bonding with parents. That doesn't mean they don't love their parents. It does mean that they don't bond with them. You know, they're different. The characteristics are different from brothers and sisters and anybody else in the family. So look at someone who's odd. Many times the siblings will say, well, you must have come from another, you know, you must have come from another planet. You don't fit this family. Well, indeed, they don't fit. You know, one of the things that I think we all need to take a look here at is that most of these experiences are happening when the flooring of the brain and the nervous system is being laid. So you get a child that young that is being hit by a near-death experience, and I do call near-death experiences a power punch because they are. They're getting hit by this, and it's flipping the brain function and the nervous system around. So you've got a very different child.
1: Yeah, in many ways, it's as if they don't fit in with those around them. You know, everybody's been made fun of who's a little bit different, and these kids must feel the same way.
0: Yeah, they get bullied. They do, Jeremy. And you know, synesthesia is another big one. Synesthesia is an elaboration or enhancement of the limbic system in the brain. So we're talking about the senses here. Let me give you an example of synesthesia. It's almost as if your senses are being blended, or you get sensory senses come in multiples. So I'd like to give you an example here in my own life. I was born with synesthesia. No, I wasn't a near-death experiencer, but I was born that way. So in the first grade, I was the only child who could smell color, see music, and hear numbers. So I spent most of the first grade on a tall stool in front of the class wearing a dense cap as an example of a bad child who told lies. It just took my whole world in the first grade and turned it upside down. I knew I was telling the truth, but everybody else thought I was a liar. At the end of the first grade, I became very independent. I just didn't believe in adults anymore. So very often, you've got these kids that are dealing with a different sensory system. So they have blended or multiple senses.
1: As far as the kinds of near-death experiences, you know, these children have witnessed, how many of them would you say experienced one in the womb where they died and then, you know, came back to life and then were brought into this world?
0: Well, a surprising number. The book is dedicated to Tracy. Tracy had her near-death experience in the womb at the same time that she was about to be born while her mother was trying to commit suicide. So we've got a three-pronged affair here. She remembers all of it. She remembers it all very, very clearly. In fact, what we have with many of these kids are they're born awake and aware. They know what's going on. They know about their doctors. They know about their parents. They know what's actually happening to them in the hospital or wherever it is that they are. There's a couple of them in the book who their family, their mothers were involved in a war, something like Croatia or back over there. And they were thought to have been dead on arrival, and so they were just sort of chucked aside on a bench, and the child left their body, was looking around, and nurses and everything else that was going on made a signal to a grandmother. The grandmother picked it up, gathered a whole bunch of herbs, came to where her daughter and now granddaughter were, and mixed up the herbs, fed it to the child, and the child came back. So we have this whole story that this individual is able to tell because she was above everybody else, seeing what was going on. So we have a lot of that. One of my favorites, if you will, is Penny. Her mother was a smoker, and she would know whenever it was that her mother wanted to take a smoke, and she would just sort of steal herself, as it were, and prepare herself, because whenever her mother took a smoke, she got it instantly. She got a high. She was worried about it. She didn't like it. She didn't like when her mother smoked.
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1: 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Since most chronic diseases have inflammation, our optimized curcumin seems to be a perfect addition to any nutritional program. 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
2: 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I'm actually tired of doing all the phone numbers.
3: You okay.
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2: Nice job.
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5: NBC News Radio, I'm Scott Carr. President Trump says he'll decide soon on whether to launch a massive attack against Iran. Trump tells Axios the strikes would be larger than ones conducted during Operation Epic Fury, though not giving a deadline for when he'd make the decision. This as the U.S. and Iran have renewed attacks against each other, and with Iran once again targeting cargo ships in the Strait of Hormuz. The president says he's placing new tariffs on countries around the world, including the European Union. The sweeping tariffs would take effect tonight at midnight, just as previous 10% temporary tariffs expire. Texas is setting new records this week for power demand, and experts say that's only going to increase with more data center development. Professor Josh Rhodes at UT Austin says the Electric Reliability Council has been taking the new data centers in batches, and as more are approved, they signal to the market the need for more generation, like natural gas and battery storage.
6: If we just don't get in the way of the market, with a little bit of discipline on how fast we let things connect, I think we'll be all right. ERCOT's not going to let so much demand connect to the system that it would, like, put the system at jeopardy.
5: Though he says it has been a challenge for operators in states' power grids to keep up. Bertha has been downgraded to a tropical depression as it moves across eastern Texas tonight. The latest National Hurricane Center update says the storm's wind speeds have slowed to 35 miles an hour, but still spreading heavy rains along parts of the Texas coast. Set to rule the box office again this weekend is Christopher Nolan's epic, The Odyssey.
7: Does this mean you will come back?
8: What if I can't?
5: It's expected to make between another $75 and $85 million in its second weekend. The film's made $182 domestically so far, with a global total of more than $303 million. Scott Carr, NBC News Radio.
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5: Republicans in the Senate have blocked a measure that would have reined in President Trump's Iran war powers. By a vote of 47-49, the Senate killed a joint resolution under the War Powers Act that would have forced Trump to end hostilities with Iran, with centrist Senator from Pennsylvania John Fetterman the only Democrat to vote against it. This despite a growing number of Republican lawmakers voicing concerns about mounting casualties and how long the war has dragged on. A community in Queens, New York, gathered Thursday to remember Sergeant Angel Rampersad, one of four American soldiers recently killed in the war.
10: Rampersad's mother remembering her 28-year-old daughter in their Ozone Park neighborhood as someone who loved her country.
11: She fought for this country and she died for this country, and I am a mother that's highly proud of her.
10: She was joined by other family members, friends, neighbors, and Queensboro President Donovan Richards, who said Angel will forever be a hero in Ozone Park. He says the block Rampersad lived on with her family will be renamed in her honor. A community vigil is planned for Monday. In New York, I'm Jonathan O'Halloran.
5: Prosecutors in Los Angeles County are now focusing on finances and presenting evidence in the possible murder case against the singer known as David.
12: They're trying to prove the singer, whose real name is David Burke, killed 14-year-old Celeste Rivas Hernandez for financial gain. Burke allegedly tried to protect his music career after the teen threatened to expose their relationship. Benjamin Greger, Burke's money manager, is one of two witnesses to testify about his finances. He says Burke earned at least $10 million between 2023 and 2025. I'm Daniel Martindale.
5: The Secret Service is looking into a member of Vice President Vance's security detail after the individual was suspected of leaking information to the media. They confirmed the inquiry to CNN but haven't commented on specifics. A statement from the Secret Service says the suspected agent has been put on administrative leave. Scott Carr, NBC News Radio.
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0: depths of a secret dungeon. Somewhere deep in the remote Pacific Northwest, you're traveling into the paranormal with Jeremy Scott.
1: One of the original researchers in the field of near-death studies, PMH Atwater, died at the age of 88 last month. And we're talking about her legacy tonight and her research.
2: As far as, it being back in the womb and passing on and then coming back to this side, they also have recollections of being on the other side, don't they?
3: Sure. Yeah, absolutely.
2: And what do the children say that's like?
3: Well, their idea of life after death, of reincarnation, of life between lives is very different than ours. Now, certainly in the book are several experiencers who drew pictures of a past life. And they very much got into their journey, life after life after life. But they were the smallest number. The greater number didn't relate to that at all. What they related to and knew was that they were part of a stream of consciousness. And that life is a stream. And in the going of that stream, occasionally there'd be a dip. That would be a life. And then they'd come back up to the stream. And then maybe they'd dip again, have another life, come up back to the stream. So they view life, really, their life, everybody's life, as this idea of the collective consciousness, that it's not a matter of other worlds, it's not a matter of other lives. What it's a matter of is the life continuum.
2: Is there a connection that you're aware of between past lives and NDEs? Because I'm thinking that rather than a near-death experience, someone might experience an actual death experience and then may come back to this earth with their past life hanging over them and then have a near-death experience coming back to earth. I don't know, maybe that sounds a little wild.
3: It does sound a little wild, and I haven't been able to deal with that kind of thing. We have all kinds of recollections. Some of these kids believed and knew that they were on another planet, not this one. So we have a couple of those. But most of them are very clear about who they are and where they are before they're ever born. So, very clear, in fact, before they're even conceived, several of them in my study saw themselves being conceived. They saw the light that their mom and dad were making, conception, there was a light, and they were drawn to that light and knew exactly what had happened. Whoops, they're now going to come into a life in a body. They're going to be in their mother's womb. So we do have a number of those kinds of stories. The wildest story I ever came across with adults, this is not children, this is adults. And he would never allow me to write it up. I can talk about it, but he would never allow me to write it up. And this was a man, I'm going to say probably in his 50s. And in his near-death experience, and it occurred during surgery in a hospital, he did die. They were able to bring him back. And he said, during the time that he died, he left his body, went over to another state, saw his son on a motorcycle driving along the highway, and he was hit by a truck. so the father then saved his son. His son was, you know, kicked up into the air. He was able to grab his son, his son's body, his son, bring him back down to earth, and then once he knew his son was safe, he went back to his body.
2: How is any of this possible?
3: Who knows how it was possible? He said he did it. He came back to his body in the hospital room, and, you know, things continued on from there to help him get well. I talked to him. I talked to his daughter, who had also talked with his son. The son verified what his father did, that he literally felt his father catch him in the air and then lower him to the ground safely. So the son verified that. The daughter verified what was happening to the father in the hospital. So I've got double verifications, but you know, they won't allow me to use their name or any other investigations of this case. But it just, you know, wow. This is kind of really far out. And this is the first one that I've ever heard like that. Occasionally we get cases that are just, you know, really challenge you. But, you know, some of those challenging cases turned out to be 100% real, and you can verify them. So, you know, we get a lot of those as well.
2: Speaking of verifying, you mentioned, I think the statistic was 12 to 27%, I believe, of the experiencers that you have talked to have experienced an NDE in the hospital. Is that correct?
3: Yes. Yes. And this is a field number, not just mine. Most or all of the researchers in their research have estimated that between 12 to 27% have their near-death experience in a hospital. Most of the others, drownings, high fever, maybe just on site, maybe in the doctor's office, so forth and so on. But, you know, television pictures near-death experiences always happening in the hospital. No, they don't always happen in the hospital. TV does that because it's easier and cheaper to do that kind of story, and it grabs the audience better. You know, we have another thing happening because of the media, and that is the idea that a near-death experience always has a tunnel. No, it doesn't. I do not consider the tunnel effect to be that common. During Gallup poll did a scientific study. I think it was in about what was it? The late 80s, and they found that only 9% of the people have ever reported a tunnel. You get abroad, like in Europe, like in any place else in the world, you know, people don't even talk about a tunnel. So the idea that there's always a tunnel is not true. What happened was, you can trace it back time-wise.
2: We got to pause. More with PMA Chatwater coming up.
0: Into the paranormal.
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0: During the end of our conversation in 2019 with near-death researcher PMH Atwater, as we look back at her legacy tonight, I was able to get a message into the family just to let them know that we were doing this episode tonight, and they were gracious enough that we were re-airing this interview. I mean, how could we not? So much information has come as a result. I mean, just listening back to these segments, I'm just in awe with some of the stuff that I was hearing back then. And to know that we have come so far, even with research in the 7 years since our discussion, I think part of it is only possible with the groundbreaking research that has been done by PMH Atwater. Her final book was released in May of this year, Aliens and the Near-Death Experience, and I was looking forward to having a conversation with her about that, but got word that she was ill and going into the hospital right around the time we were going to do that interview. So sad to hear that PMH Atwater is no longer with us. But lucky for us, we do have this great conversation in the archives, which we'll return to right now.
1: What about help that folks might seek if they are, you know, wishing to cope with an NDE, say, for themselves? Perhaps they're a parent who knows their child has had one of these. Those would be a couple of scenarios for why someone might seek out help. What kind of help should they seek for an NDE?
2: Well, certainly the International Association of Near-Death Studies. We just simply call it IANDS, I-A-N-D-S. Get on their website, which is www.iands.org. They have, you know, lots of information, medical information, protocols, meetings, groups, conferences, peer-to-peer, all kinds of groups sort of filter and go through IANS. IANS can tell you about them. They just had a big conference last week in very near Philadelphia. There were 480 people attended that. It was an incredible conference. And again, they do have their, it's called Friends of IANS, or peer-to-peer group where people can come. We also have now what they call Zoom, a different way of handling, you know, the computer instead of using the usual kind of pictures on television. We Zoom, I guess, is better. So we have Zoom meetings, and you can find out all about that certainly from IANS. You can get any of my books if you want sort of like an encyclopedia of the entire field worldwide. Then I would suggest the book. It's called The Big Book of Near-Death Experiences. Yes, I wrote it. No, I don't get any of the proceeds from that book because I gave it to IANS. I felt that it was better that be nonprofit, and that it should belong to a nonprofit, so that anybody in the world could access that book and it would be helpful to them.
1: You helped us earlier paint a picture of how common near-death experiences are. Can you help us pinpoint or nail down how common they are in children?
2: Much more common. Melvin Moore said that those kids who are having heart problems or are in surgery in a hospital, I think he said something like 90% will have a near-death experience. I'm going to say 80 to 90%, in other words, most of them will. And, of course, they draw pictures that are incredible. A lot of Mel Morse's books and talks that he gives are about this kind of thing. So he's a pediatrician, so he's right there in the hospital and is able to deal from the bedside in that kind of case. So children certainly have more than adults do. Children, you know, we're all sort of caught up with out of the mouth of babes. I call it out of the mouth of babes syndrome, because, you know, their stories are so innocent and so engaging and so captivating, and, you know, who does any follow-up? Who checks on these kids 10 years later, 20 years later, 30 years later? Nobody did. I'm the only one to go back and say, wait a minute, what's the rest of the story? And that's what the Forever Angels is all about. What is the rest of the story? We've got these incredible stories from incredible children. What about growing up? Did this experience have any effect on their life? Yes, big time. And they were never able to talk about it or deal with it. Now they can.
1: PMH, you say that there are three main types of child experiencers. Would you take a few minutes to go through that?
2: I think you're looking at the four major types of near-death experiences that I found in my work, looking at both adults and children. The initial type, which is always very quick, something like out-of-body experience, maybe the friendly dark, maybe the loving nothingness. Children have a lot of these. The other one, the hellish or unpleasant type, then the heavenly or pleasant type, and then the transcendent. Children have these, as well as adults, although you very seldom run into a transcendent experience with a child. Usually they have either the unpleasant or pleasant, or the very initial or quick one.
1: Yeah, children, though, tend to be quiet and more reserved. They seem to maybe even be numb or a little shell-shocked by their experience. And
2: I wouldn't say that they're shell-shocked by their experience. I would say they're shell-shocked by what they see around them. Mom and dad, brothers and sisters, they seem unable or are challenged to understand mom and dad and the family. The family themselves look at the little kid and say, yeah, you know, you must come from Mars or maybe another country. You don't fit the family. Well, they don't fit the family. So I wouldn't say they're shell-shocked. I would say they're really challenged by this because they can see through them. They know what mom and dad are thinking. They know what brother and sister are thinking. And they don't quite understand why there can't be back and forth conversation. And then when they get to school, you know, and around friends, that's the biggie. So many times, yes, indeed, they kind of shrink back or become kind of loners because they don't fit. They can't find a way to fit. So, you know, they're very challenged by this.
1: It means a lot for some of you to hear her words once again spoken on this program. PMA Chatwater, somewhere between the paranormal and the abnormal. I'm Jeremy Scott.
3: 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Hi, I'm Dr. Mitch. Since most chronic diseases have inflammation, Our optimized curcumin seems to be a perfect addition to any nutritional program. It makes sense to me that preventing or reducing inflammation is a key component to our overall health. The Mayo Clinic found that curcumin can decrease swelling and inflammation, has antioxidant properties, and research suggests that curcumin can prevent cancer, or at least slow the spread of cancer, and in many instances make chemotherapy more effective. It protects our healthy cells even from radiation. 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

Paranormal News, I'm George Henry. A near-Earth object long believed to be an asteroid has been revealed to be a hidden comet, a discovery that could improve scientists' ability to track potential threats to Earth. Known as 1998 SH2, the object showed no visible tail or glowing coma and was classified as an asteroid for nearly 30 years. But during a close flyby in 2025, NASA researchers noticed it wasn't following a predicted orbit. Further analysis revealed tiny jets of gas escaping from the object that are subtly altering its path. Follow-up observations confirmed the object is actually a faint active comet. Scientists say the discovery highlights the importance of continuously monitoring near-Earth objects because comets can change course as gas escapes from their surfaces. Identifying these hidden objects could improve orbit predictions and strengthen planetary defense efforts. Hear Paranormal News every hour on Into the Paranormal.

0: near-death experience, for example, someone will experience cardiac arrest, clinical death, or the cessation of heartbeat and breathing.
1: I was electrocuted to death, and I was dead for around 11 and a half minutes before being resuscitated.
2: I was sucked into this tremendous vortex of blue-white light.
3: They have no brain waves, no respiration, no heartbeat, and so technically they're dead.
4: Most people will talk about going through a long, dark, enclosed space to get from this physical world to the other realm, whatever it is.
5: The truth is far stranger than we'd like to believe. You're headed somewhere between the paranormal and abnormal. Into the paranormal.
6: I'm Jeremy Scott, and I'm honored to welcome back to the program Eugene Braxton. Eugene has worked with some of the world's authorities to solve the riddle of near death. And also life after death. And PMA Chatwater was his mentor for many years. Hi, Gene.
7: Hey, Jeremy. How you been, my man?
6: I'm doing great. It's always nice to catch up with you.
7: Yeah, same here, Jeremy. Thanks for having me on.
6: So tell us, remind the audience about how you got into this research and how you became working with PMA Chatwater.
7: Well, I was always, when they started publicly talking about near deaths, I checked it out because I had mine in 76 at age 14 and listened to everything. And in the early 90s, I saw an article by Dr. Grayson about near deaths and inviting people to contact him. So I did, thinking that he wouldn't, I wouldn't hear anything back, but a month later he contacted me back and invited me to research with him, with the, it wasn't INIDS, but it was his own personality near-death study, which is intertwined with INIDS. I worked with him for 3 years from 97 to 2000, and then in 2000 switched over to PMH. Because she was a near-death experiencer, a fellow experiencer, and she had more of a automatic knowledge of what I was talking about, and I could easily understand her, as I had been reading her books all throughout the late 80s and 90s. So that's how it started. In fact, I initiated the meeting asking her in an email that if our minds should meet, it will be your will. If not, it will be God's will. And that's how we got started. Yeah.
6: So tell us what the research was like and what you two worked on.
7: Well, where Grayson was fully formal, like the white lab coat and all that, and the correspondence by mail and filling out forms and surveys, and BMH's was more personal. I was able to personally research with her. And when you work with these guys, any like world authority or top in their field, you have to know their information forward and backward, as well as present your own coherent research findings. And the question again was, Jeremy?
6: Well, I was just wondering about like what it was to be soaking up all of that wisdom.
7: Yeah. With PMH, it was super nice. I could easily... We spoke by phone a lot of times, and it was mainly by email. But I could ask her any question about any kind of near-death subject, and could get a good, clear, easily understandable response. She was one of those kind of writers, paranormal, esoteric writers, who could write about high-up subjects and then translate it down into normal words so that regular people could understand it. And so, for 26 years, she was my mentor. She advised me on a lot of things. I let her see the unseen Betty Hill film. She liked Betty Hill a lot. And last summer, I actually did a filmed interview with her that turned out to be very revealing. But it was nice, fun. She was like a big sister mystic figure. She knew more than me, of course. She came before me, and luckily, thanks to God, I was able to work as a student with her. And so anything from publishing to presenting the findings in an academic way, to what she thought about UFOs and aliens, any of that stuff I was allowed to ask her. And she would always get right back to me within a day or two. Yeah, never no longer than 3 days. We had a good, close relationship. She knew my son from the time he was 8, and he's 39 now.
8: Wow.
7: No, wait, he was 11, and then he's 39 now. So, yeah, she was a marvelous. And then saying that, you know, you work with her opened up a lot of doors and gave a lot of legitimacy to what I was doing. Although I had been working with Grayson first, she automatically knew what I had been through, and we could easily talk about it. Where Grayson understood academically, she understood experientially. She actually went through it. And that really makes for the best type of researcher in these fields, if the doctor or a scientist can actually have one themselves. And so I had one too, and I got into research because I was looking for answers to my own research. Now, I saw that the near death was what it was. There is life after death. But also I saw inklings and tracings of what we would call alien connections. And I saw enough of them to go to Dr. Jacobs, who luckily worked on the same campus, Temple, as I did, Temple U. And we worked 12 years one-on-one together on the UFO thing, with me basing the research on what I had seen in the near, and I told him what I had seen, inklings of the UFO activity. I wanted him to check it out. He said, Eugene, you're 100% right. And that's also something we'll probably talk about before we leave, where I asked PMH a couple of times what she thought about the UFO alien thing. And at that time, this was about 2003, she wasn't really permitted to publicly speak on that, not while working in the near-death research field. It's still fully formal. I'm just talking about another field, or maybe it's better now. But back then, talking about another field in conjunction with near-death was a full no-no.
6: Yeah, if you want the respect of your peers, better not to muddy the waters. We'll continue with Eugene Braxton, although PMH's latest book, Aliens and the Near-Death Experience, that's exactly where we're going to continue to head when we continue.
5: Into the paranormal.
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0: I'm Jeremy Scott, somewhere between the paranormal and the abnormal, with Eugene Braxton tonight talking about the legacy of near-death experience researcher PMH Atwater. Eugene's mentor for many years has written the final offering, her final offering to the community, Aliens and the Near-Death Experience. There is a connection there. You and her were both, had both stumbled onto this.
1: Yes, Jeremy. In fact, I sent her a copy of my book in 2023. A year or so after she came out, she invited me and others to be involved in a research project that she was doing about aliens and the afterlife. I was super busy and had to decline the offer, but I left enough clues in my book for anyone who knew what the near-death really was. And PMH, I left enough UFO alien abduction clues that someone like a PMH or another super good researcher, not Dr. J, because they kind of stick to their own thing, but PMH, because of what she knew, she saw the connection too. And I did it invisibly, where if the person reads the book, they'll see at the end that it's a heavy connection, not just a heavy one. And so it was a smart move. PMH retired, announced her findings on it. She surveyed a lot of people within a year or two and announced her surveys, because she knows that's the next big thing in near-death studies, that UFO alien connection. And she got in on it at the perfect time. And yeah, just like you, I want to see that her book too. And in hindsight, I almost think that I should have gotten into it, but I didn't want anything covering what I saw in it. And in my, I'm writing the second book now, which is a second edition of the first one, a super advanced second edition of the first one, with a lot of new info. And then the third book will be about that alien near-death connection. But yes, she agreed and even said it on film. I did an interview with her last summer, and she said it on film. I had to ask her point blank, and she said, yes, I do think there is a connection, Eugene. She said, there is a connection, not I think. She said, there is a connection, because I interwoven it solidly in my book, that anyone who knew anything, especially about cross disciplines, UFOs, near-death, out-of-bodies, could easily see. And that third book will wrap it up fully, which is half done. But it's good for her to come out, my own mentor, and admit too that there is a connection that opens the doors fully for me to continue on with that NDE alien connection. And we have it wrapped up nicely. It'll be even tighter than the near death.
0: But as far as her impact just on the near-death research, I had mentioned earlier in the program, you know, she was light years ahead, and even though we were hearing her speak from 2019 tonight, it was still, you know, light years ahead. You say several decades ahead of she advanced research.
1: She did. Yeah, she was way ahead, and still is. Like with her,

0: the kind of writer she is, and you'll read her stuff, and then 15, 20 years later, you'll see it comes out exactly true. Because I began reading her stuff in the 90s. I saw that it was true, and the weird or wacky thing she said turned out to be true, too. And it didn't take too long. So she's advanced, and all of her stuff will be super important in the future. She knew a lot. And had she had more time, we would have gotten another 19 books from her, because she knew a lot. And all, just like you said earlier, the children's near death. I had a childhood near death. And so she wrote where anyone who wanted to know almost anything, like the big book of near death, you could get it from her. And so she's definitely the near death heavyweight. And so with someone like her, I definitely wanted to know what she thought about aliens. And we didn't get to get fully into it because of her passing. But she had to retire to announce that, because that they wouldn't have liked the image. Although it's way different now than it was in 2000. Still,
1: okay, well, let's fill it in here. We have a few minutes here. What are we talking about for those who aren't quite grasping? We're talking about individuals when they're having near-death experiences at the moment of passing. Say they've been in a bad accident, but there's a variety of other things that could happen, and they're kind of in limbo, whether they're going to live or they're going to die. These individuals sometimes report having contact with aliens, right?
0: There haven't been a lot, but there have been some who've said they've had alien contact inside of their near-death experience. Not necessarily at the moment of death, but inside the rest of the experience. And the memory is a problem, too. But we're working on that with the INEDs now. So a lot of things happen that the experiences, even today, to this day, don't remember. That can be changed. But yeah, to sum it up, and what were we just going over, Jeremy?
1: Well, I was just asking you. I guess it doesn't really matter anymore. But no,
0: she was the perfect one to ask about near deaths. And about any other side things, psychic abilities, UFOs, out of bodies. And like she said, she was already a deep experiencer of altered states and all that before she got deep into the research. And in order to get, she broke into an all males clique, because back then in the 60s and 70s, it was mainly guys who controlled the research things. So she had to literally push her way in and then show, which didn't take long, how far ahead she was. Now, had she not been there, near death, I could easily say, would be very close to where they were in the 80s. She super advanced them. And I dug through all of her books, and then was able to talk to her one-on-one myself for 26 years. And just saw her for the last time last summer. That was a good interview. I'll have to give you a copy of that. But yes, super smart, super nice. She had every trait of a near-death experiencer. The joy of living, the quick ability to laugh, super sincere, super nice, super smart, advanced smart. Like, it was said that she is one of the 5 smartest people on the planet during her life, especially between the 90s and present. So she was deep and very nice. It was like having a big sister who was also a mystic.
1: Okay, so it's not necessarily having alien contacts at the point of near-death experiences, although people do have that, but it's having both, having near-death experiences and having alien encounters. That's the connection.
0: There have been alien encounters throughout the near-death, yeah. Not at one central stage, but throughout it at various stages, depending on the individual, how high their levels of consciousness are.
1: Did PMH... ever have an alien encounter that you know of?
0: She never mentioned one, although I think she said she had dreamed about them.
1: What about you, Jane?
0: I've had several, yeah, and the abduction scars, too.
1: Yes, you have. And you've told us about that on previous episodes, but I just wanted the audience to know that they can go back and look that. We only had one opportunity to talk with PMH Atwater, but we've done several shows with Gene, so for the audience who's interested, you can find those in the archives. Gene, final comments?
0: Yeah, I already miss her. It's still kind of a shock because, you know, she was always there like an aunt or a sister. But her work was so deep. I'm going to get her books and read the ones I haven't read yet because you can learn a lot just from reading her books. And right. Now she has all the lectures and stuff on YouTube.
1: Eugene Braxton, thank you so much.
0: Thanks, Jeremy.
1: We'll look forward to talking with you when you get that second and third book out, okay?
0: Okay, that'll be good.
1: It's going to be a pleasure. From the cold, dark depths of a secret dungeon, somewhere deep in the remote Pacific Northwest, it would be nice to see a few of you go to the store at ParanormalRadio.com and push some orders through. 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Mobile version. Buzz it along. Thanks so much, everyone. Good night. God bless.
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5: Nice job.
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8: And NBC News Radio, I'm Scott Carr. President Trump says he'll decide soon on whether to launch a massive attack against Iran. Trump tells Axios the strikes would be larger than ones conducted during Operation Epic Fury, though not giving a deadline for when he'd make the decision. This as the U.S. and Iran have renewed attacks against each other, and with Iran once again targeting cargo ships in the Strait of Hormuz. The president says he's placing new tariffs on countries around the world, including the European Union. The sweeping tariffs would take effect tonight at midnight, just as previous 10% temporary tariffs expire. Texas is setting new records this week for power demand, and experts say that's only going to increase with more data center development. Professor Josh Rhodes at UT Austin says the Electric Reliability Council has been taking the new data centers in batches, and as more are approved, they signal to the market the need for more generation like natural gas and battery storage.
9: If we just don't get in the way of the market with a little bit of discipline on how fast we let things connect, I think we'll be all right. ERCOT's not going to let so much demand connect to the system that it would, like, put the system at jeopardy.
8: Though he says it has been a challenge for operators in states' power grids to keep up. Bertha has been downgraded to a tropical depression as it moves across eastern Texas tonight. The latest National Hurricane Center update says the storm's wind speeds have slowed to 35 miles an hour, but still spreading heavy rains along parts of the Texas coast. Set to rule the box office again this weekend is Christopher Nolan's epic, The Odyssey.
10: Oh, that's mean you will come back.
11: What if I can't?
8: It's expected to make between another $75 and $85 million in its second weekend. The film's made $182 domestically so far, with a global total of more than $303 million. Scott Carr, NBC News Radio.
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8: Republicans in the Senate have blocked a measure that would have reined in President Trump's Iran war powers. By a vote of 47 to 49, the Senate killed a joint resolution under the War Powers Act that would have forced Trump to end hostilities with Iran, with centrist senator from Pennsylvania John Fetterman the only Democrat to vote against it. This despite a growing number of Republican lawmakers voicing concerns about mounting casualties and how long the war's dragged on. A community in Queens, New York gathered Thursday to remember Sergeant Angel Rampersad, one of four American soldiers recently killed in the war.
13: Rampersad's mother remembering her 28-year-old daughter in their Ozone Park neighborhood as someone who loved her country.
14: She fought for this country and she died for this country, and I am a mother that's highly proud of her.
13: She was joined by other family members, friends, neighbors, and Queensboro President Donovan Richards, who said Angel will forever be a hero in Ozone Park. He says the block Rampersad lived on with her family will be renamed in her honor. A community vigil is planned for Monday. In New York, I'm Jonathan O'Halloran.
8: Prosecutors in Los Angeles County are now focusing on finances in presenting evidence in the possible murder case against the singer known as David.
15: They're trying to prove the singer, whose real name is David Burke, killed 14-year-old Celeste Rivas Hernandez for financial gain. Burke allegedly tried to protect his music career after the teen threatened to expose their relationship. Benjamin Greger, Burke's money manager, is one of two witnesses to testify about his finances. He says Burke earned at least $10 million between 2023 and 2025. I'm Daniel Martindale.
8: The Secret Service is looking into a member of Vice President Vance's security detail after the individual was suspected of leaking information to the media. They confirmed the inquiry to CNN but haven't commented on specifics. A statement from the Secret Service says the suspected agent has been put on administrative leave. Scott Carr, NBC News Radio.
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18: 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Hey, you. 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You're listening to KCAA Loma Linda, your CNBC news station. 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
27: Hello, everyone. I'm Carl Amari, and this is Hollywood 360, the radio show that presents all things entertainment, including trivia contests and games, movie reviews, celebrity interviews, showbiz news, and classic radio shows. My co-host is the luminous Lisa Wolf, and in this hour, we'll present a 1950 classic radio episode of The Story of Dr. Kildare, starring Lou Ayres and Lionel Barrymore. But it's time now for Guess That TV Theme. Our moderator, Lisa Wolf Bacharach, will play themes from popular TV shows. And our listener contestant named Bruce and I will try to guess that TV theme, right, Lisa?
28: That's right. We've got Bruce on the phone right now from Milwaukee. Hi, Bruce.
29: Hello. How are you guys?
28: So great. Glad Hi, you Bruce. Called in from Milwaukee. You're just a, I don't know, hop, skip, and a jump away from us here.
27: Bruce, are you listening on WTMJ or a different station?
29: I am actually listening on AM 560.
28: Oh,
29: out of
28: there
29: Chicago.
28: You go.
27: AM 560. All right. Well, good to have you on the show, Bruce. You'll probably win this game because I'm not very good at these TV themes.
28: Well, I'm counting on that, Bruce. I'm going to send you a little mental telepathy. I'm on your team for sure. We've got All six right. different TV theme songs. And when you know the answer, just shout it out and we'll see how it goes.
27: All right.
28: All right. Here's the Perfect. First one.
27: MASH.
29: MASH.
28: It is MASH. You are both correct. Mobile Army Surgical Hospital. This was on CBS from 72 to 83. The name of this song is what? Do either you know?
27: No.
29: Suicide is Painless.
28: That's exactly right. That is the theme song.
27: I think we should each get one for that.
28: I think so, too. So. And this TV series is one of the highest rated in the show in TV history.
27: Yeah.
28: A really highly rated
27: show. And I can
28: show.
27: Hear them saying, like, suicide is painless.
28: Well, it's an instrumental only version,
27: right.
28: but you could make up those words if you'd like to.
27: Good job, Bruce. All right.
28: All
29: but
28: right.
29: if you actually watch the original movie, they actually
28: yes.
29: sing the song as it was.
27: Oh,
28: that's true,
27: right. yeah.
28: but not here. But that's true. That's probably how you heard those in your brain.
27: Could be.
28: All right. This next show.
27: At least you admitted I had a brain.
28: That's true. It's just very small. This next show debuted in 1989.
27: Simpsons.
28: That is right. That is
29: Too quick on the draw.
28: That is right. It is the longest running American sitcom and the longest running American scripted primetime TV series, both in terms of seasons and numbers of episodes. Crazy. There's a feature length Simpsons movie. In 2007, there's a sequel in development. So,
27: wow.
28: yeah, a lot of Simpsons going on.
27: Wow. Started on skits on, what was her name?
29: Tracy Ullman.
27: Yeah, that's
28: Tracy
27: right.
28: Tracy Ullman show.
27: Yeah,
28: right.
27: Started as skits on there and then spun out and has
28: and
27: been
28: look at that.
27: super successful.
28: All right. This next one is for you, Bruce. It's a sitcom that began in 1966.
0: Here we come.
1: The Monkees.
28: The Monkees. That is exactly right. I really meant it for both of you. I just wanted Bruce to get it. That is exactly right. It first aired on NBC, 66 to 68. And, of course, that's the Monkees.
27: You know,
28: trying to make a name for themselves in rock and roll.
27: Bruce, as you know, for a time when the Monkees TV show was on, they were outselling the Beatles.
28: Heard that.
27: Yeah, outselling the Beatles because the TV show was so popular. I wasn't a huge fan of the TV show. Were you, Bruce? Did you watch the show at all?
29: I did watch it. I think it was actually, it was interesting because it was more like comical than it was actually musical. So I guess maybe that was the why it attracted more people, maybe.
27: Yeah, and they had, didn't they have like a monkey mobile and everything? Like a... They had a car, made, I think, made by George Barris, who did the Batmobile and all those other cars. But anyway, it was they weren't a band. It was the producers of the show got these musicians, put them all together, called them the Monkees, and then they started putting out albums and stuff.
28: Super, well, they turned into very a interesting rock and roll band.
27: Yeah,
28: right.
29: And they are actually doing a tour here with two of the surviving members of the band. They're doing one last tour here, and they're coming to Milwaukee, I believe.
28: Wow, oh, really?
27: Very cool. Huh. I would see them. I would see the Monkees.
28: That'd be a lot of fun. All right. A bunch of old fogies, right? That remember them from the TV show. All right. This next.
27: Are we shouting this out or is it?
28: Yeah, we're just shouting it out.
27: All right.
28: This next.
27: She changes it in midstream.
28: This next TV series began in 1977.
27: Three's Company?
28: Yes.
27: Come on, knock on our door.
28: That's right. It aired for 8 seasons, and it's based on a British sitcom called Man About the House. We've got, you remember who starred in this?
27: John Ritter.
28: Yes.
27: Do you know
28: Bruce?
29: Joyce DeWitt?
28: Yep.
29: No.
28: Yeah. Yes. And who played Chrissy most of the time, anyways?
27: What's her name? Who was Chrissy again?
29: Yeah, there was three different people, I think.
28: Yeah, it started as the original was Suzanne Summers.
27: Oh, right.
28: She was the original Summers. Chrissy Snow.
27: Yeah.
28: Yeah.
27: Wow.
28: It's a lot of fun.
27: And then for a while, wasn't there was Mr. Roper.
28: Mr. Roper that, was...
27: what was his name? I don't know. Don Knotts was on there for a while,
28: too. He was on there for a while, too, but not the original.
27: Yeah, then. I can't remember.
28: All right. Well, we've got that one.
27: Wow.
28: All right.
27: We're doing pretty good.
28: Yeah, no, it's a lot of fun. It brings back a lot of memories.
27: We're doing pretty good.
28: This next one began in 63.
2: It's a beautiful day.
27: Mr. Rogers.
2: Neighborhood. A beautiful day.
28: Mr. Rogers Neighborhood. Would you be mine? That is exactly right.
27: Wow, I took my Prevagen, Bruce.
28: Oh, my gosh. Created and hosted by Fred Rogers, originated in 63, and later debuted in 66 as Mr. Rogers Neighborhood. Aired until 2001. I don't know if you saw the documentary at all.
27: No, I did
28: Very
27: not.
28: Very interesting.
27: Mm-mm.
28: I always
27: thought it was interesting that he'd walk into the house
28: Change
27: and then
28: his shoes.
27: he would put on a sweater. Maybe he took off
28: his jacket.
27: He kept it cool in the house, I guess. He needed a sweater to walk around the house.
28: It's just a casual look, you know.
27: I mean, I don't wear a sweater around the house. But
28: I really don't want to know. Let's just
27: Bruce,
28: stop right
27: do you
28: there.
27: Walk around with a sweater? In your house or
29: not too often.
27: Yeah. And do you wear like gym shoes around the house like Mr. Rogers?
29: No, when I come in the house, there's generally no shoes on at all.
27: There you go. No shoes. My house too.
28: but how memorable was that scene where he takes off his coat, puts on a sweater, changes shoes? That's Mr. Rogers. He's iconic for that. So
27: I mean, it was a
29: It's kind of like when Norm walked in on Cheers. It was the same. He had to have that same, you know, mentality when he walked in. You had to see the same thing every time you walked in.
27: Yeah. Yep.
28: It's true.
27: Mm-hmm.
28: All right. Last one, you guys.
27: All right.
28: This began in 1987.
27: Full House?
28: Yes.
27: Yeah.
28: Wow. That's absolutely right.
27: Bruce, I'm on a roll.
29: You're like butter. You're on a roll.
28: So this began airing in 87 till 95, 8 seasons, and then a sequel series, Fuller House, premiered on Netflix in 2016. And then they had a fifth and final season of that concluded in 2020.
27: Wow, what do I win? What do I win?
28: You win nothing, but oh. Bruce is the big winner here because okay. He's a good sport and he called in and he was the right caller.
27: Yeah. You're going to win a 5-CD set of the Twilight Zone radio dramas. All right, Bruce?
29: Well, thank you very much. I enjoy your program each and every Saturday night.
27: Thanks,
28: that's
27: buddy.
28: Nice. Thank
27: great
28: you.
27: Having you.
28: Good to hear from you out in Milwaukee.
27: Yeah, great having you on the show, buddy. All right, we'll talk soon, and when we come back, it's the story of Dr. Kildare, so stay with us. Lost out there and you're all
3: 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More Hollywood 360 after these important messages.
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27: Right now, it is time for the story of Dr. Kildare. My mom, as a little girl, and her brothers used to play Dr. Kildare. They'd listen to it on the radio, and then they would play together. You know, one was a patient, one was Dr. Kildare, and they loved it as a kid, and she just grew up loving this show. Of course, it was a big television show as well. So we have a broadcast, and this is called the Carolyn Shelley Case, April 12, 1950, Lou Ayres and Lionel Barrymore star. Here's part one now of the story of Dr. Kildare.
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9: Whatsoever house I enter, there will I go for the benefit of the sick. Whatsoever things I see or hear concerning the life of men, I will keep silence thereon, counting such things to be held as sacred trusts. I will exercise my art solely for the cure of my patients.
7: The story of Dr. Kildare, starring Lou Ayres and Lionel Barrymore. Metro-Goldwyn-Mayer brought you those famous motion pictures. Now this exciting, heartwarming series is heard on radio. In just a moment, the story of Dr. Kildare. Now, the story of Dr. Kildare, starring Lou Ayres as Dr. Kildare and Lionel Barrymore as Dr. Gillespie.
9: Blair General Hospital, one of the great citadels of American medicine. clump of gray-white buildings planted deep in the heart of New York, the nerve center of medical progress, where great minds and skilled hands wage man's everlasting battle against death and disease. Blair General Hospital, where life begins, where life ends, where life goes on.
8: Psst, Dr. Kildare.
10: Hmm? Oh, hello, Millie.
11: Shh. Why the shh? What's up?
8: Could I speak to you a moment, Dr. Kildare?
10: Well, of course.
8: Come in the reception room. No one will see us.
10: Why, Millie, how clandestine of you.
8: Dr. Kildare, my motives are completely above board.
10: Are you sure? What's your problem, Millie?
8: Well, it's Dr. Gillespie.
10: Now what?
8: I think his mind is going.
10: What?
8: Well, he's a little past the age when he could be falling in love, isn't he?
10: Not as long as he can open his eyes, he isn't. Why?
8: Well, I just happened to pass by, and I heard him calling a florist this afternoon, and I couldn't help overhearing what he was saying.
10: Millie, you should never eavesdrop on conversations that don't concern you. I told you were seeing too much of Nosy Parker. Whatever Dr. Gillespie was doing was none of the business of the nurses or the staff of Blair General. What was he doing?
8: Yeah, well, he told the florist he wanted some sweet peas for a charming young lady. Those were his own words. Charming young lady, he said.
10: Sweet peas. Living dangerously, isn't he?
8: And furthermore, he told me to cancel all his afternoon appointments at the hospital because he had a very important house call to make. Now, what do you make of that?
10: I don't know what to make of it, but the thought of Dr. Gillespie sneaking off to date a young lady completely fascinates me. I think I'll stop by his office and see what I can find out.
12: Kildare, why are you hanging around my office? I've got some thinking to do and you're interfering with it.
10: What are you doing this afternoon?
12: I'm working. What I do every afternoon.
10: Got on your best suit, haven't you?
12: Well, what the heck business is it of yours if I have?
10: Fresh haircut, too.
12: I get a fresh haircut every week. Go tend to your patients and never mind me.
10: Oh, none of my patients need me this afternoon. Thought I might persuade you to go out someplace with me.
12: I'm busy this afternoon.
10: No. Professionally or otherwise?
12: Why, Jimmy Kildare, you think I am leading a double life?
10: Oh, no, no.
12: Ah, come on now. Sure you do. You know you do.
10: No, it's just that, well, seeing you all spruced up like you are, and seeing that glint in your eye and putting two and two together, well, I...
12: Well, I guess you got me dead to rights, Jimmy. There's nothing for me to do but confess. There is a woman in my life.
10: Ah, attractive?
12: Devilishly attractive.
10: Brunette or blonde?
12: Redhead.
10: Well, we are living dangerously.
12: Care to come along and meet her?
10: Oh, I certainly would.
12: Okay. Put on your best suit and get a fresh haircut and meet me downstairs.
10: Now, wait a minute. I don't do that for my own dates.
12: You don't know how to live, Jimmy. In my day, we really knew how to make a lady feel important and sought after. If you want to come with me, you'll have to do as I do.
10: Well, it sounds pretty silly, but... I'll do it. I'll meet you downstairs in an hour.
13: Oh, good afternoon, Dr. Gillespie.
12: Good afternoon, Miss Henderson. This is my friend, Dr. Kildare.
10: Oh, I'm so happy to meet you, Miss Henderson. Mm. Dr. Gillespie has told me so much about
13: you. Come in. Just what did Dr. Gillespie tell you about me?
12: Well, I realize you're a little early.
13: What did Dr. Gillespie tell you about me, Dr. Kildare?
10: Well, not very much, but enough to give me the idea.
12: Is Caroline ready for us, Miss Henderson?
13: Really? I'm not deaf, Dr. Gillespie.
12: Yeah, that is the whole trouble.
13: Yes, Caroline's expecting you. You can go right in.
12: This way, Jimmy. Hello, Carolyn.
14: Why, hello, Dr. Gillespie. Thanks for the flowers. They came a little while ago.
10: Well, I'll be hanged.
12: Sometimes I wish you were. This is my friend, Dr. Kildare. Jimmy, this is Carolyn Shelley.
10: Hello, Carolyn.
14: I'm very happy to meet you.
12: I have been telling Dr. Kildare about you and me, Carolyn.
14: We're going to be married, you know, Dr. Kildare.
10: Really?
14: Yes, as soon as I'm 20.
12: I met Carolyn when she was born, and it was love at first sight.
10: Well, I can certainly see why.
12: And so, every so often, I pay a visit.
10: What's that book you're reading, Carolyn?
14: It's Beauty and the Beast.
10: Oh, sort of, you and Dr. Gillespie, isn't it?
12: Yeah, very funny. Very, very funny. Yes, yes, yes. Carolyn, how do you feel?
14: I'm pretty good, except I've got sort of a tummy ache. Miss Henderson said I ate too much candy yesterday.
12: You feel as if you had a temperature? Now, Carolyn, tell me if this... That hurts, does it? Carolyn, bend your right knee. That's it.
14: It hurts.
12: Kildare, take a look at these abdominal muscles, will you?
10: Mm-hmm. Oh, you're right, Doctor.
14: What's the matter?
12: Oh, don't worry, Carolyn. Don't you worry. We know just what to do for it. You take a nap now, and I'll be back to see you in a little later.
14: Yes, Dr. Gillespie.
10: You know, that's a chronic appendix. Better watch it.
12: Let's talk to Miss Henderson. Carolyn's parents are separated. I think Miss Henderson had better call them, if there's any change for the word.
15: I'm here in the sitting room, Dr. Gillespie. What did you say about Carolyn?
12: She has a chronic appendix. She may need an operation.
15: Oh, nonsense. She ate too much candy yesterday, and I told her while she was doing it that this would happen. All that child needs is a good dose of castor oil.
10: No, please, no castor oil. Not while she has symptoms of appendicitis.
15: It's an old-fashioned remedy, but it's always been a good one.
12: No, Miss Henderson, no. I definitely do not want her given castor oil. She's only to have very light foods. If the pains in her stomach continue or her temperature goes up, you call me immediately.
15: Oh.
12: Where's the girl's mother?
15: She's taken a group of models up to Boston for a fashion show.
12: Oh, I see. Well, if I don't hear from you before, I'll be back in the morning to see Carolyn again. Come on, Jenny.
10: Oh, nice to have met you, Miss Henderson.
12: Yes. We'll keep a close watch on her for a day or two. It's a darn shame about her parents. Her mother is a designer. Her father's a writer. Lives in Connecticut someplace or other. The two careers just got in the way of the marriage.
10: What's the mother's name?
12: Doreen Shelley.
10: Miss Henderson didn't look as though she had very much confidence in what you were saying.
12: I don't know.
10: I think we should try and locate Mrs. Shelley ourselves, just in case.
27: I mean, this is how real doctors are. They get involved in your life, you know, your marriage and all that kind of stuff. My doctor does all the time, too, you know. Right? Does yours?
28: I don't think that would be the case. No.
27: You know, asking all kinds of personal questions about your marriage and your family life and stuff.
28: Well, that's when they made house calls, so they came to your house.
27: Yeah, that's true. I remember that. I remember doctors
28: coming. To your house?
27: Yes.
28: Wow.
27: I mean, I go to my doctor, and he's like, what's your name again? Carl. Oh, yeah. All right. I'll have my nurse come in and take your temperature.
28: Yeah, things are
27: a little different.
28: Changed just a little bit.
27: We'll be right back.
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27: 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And it's not just our schedule. We have articles by Lisa and by myself and by Carl Shadow And Martin Grams is joining us to write articles starting in June. Mike Gastella says he's going to write an article, Lisa. He says he is. I mean, he's over there nodding. Yeah, yeah. We'll see. We'll see.
1: Well, that will be the big question. We'll let you know June 1st.
27: And then my crabby brother, Vince, he wrote about, he was like, what do you want? What should I write about? I said, just, you know what? Write about whatever you want to write about, like whatever is important to you. So he wrote about the Chicago Cubs in his first article. The second article, I'm going to just tease everyone. It's all about the Three Stooges. Lisa's are music-oriented. Right.
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27: 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And put your email in there. And at any point in time that you don't want to receive it anymore, just unsubscribe. So it's not anything. And we don't sell people's names or anything like that. That is, we never do anything like that. It's very secure. It's just our own email list that you'll be on. All right, we're listening to the story of Dr. Kildare. This is from April 12, 1950, the Carolyn Shelley case. Here's the conclusion.
2: Ready with your call to Boston, Dr. Kildare.
4: Thank you. Hello? Hello, is this Mrs. Shelley?
2: Yes, who is this?
4: Well, this is a Dr. Kildare at Blair General Hospital in New York.
2: Oh, yes? What is it, Dr. Kildare?
4: Just a routine call, Mrs. Shelley. I visited your daughter this afternoon with Dr. Gillespie. Oh. She has an upset stomach. It may not be anything, but we wanted to be sure we could reach you.
2: Well, I think I better come back in the next plane. I'll be in around midnight.
4: Uh-huh. Where can we reach Mr. Shelley?
2: Oh... Well, you'll have to try the hotels in Greenwich, Connecticut. I don't know exactly where he's staying.
4: All right, Mrs. Shelley. We were worried because both of you were out of town.
2: I see. Well, Dr. Gillespie has always been a worrier. I'll check with you when I get in. Goodbye.
5: Did you get it?
4: Oh, yes.
5: I knew if I stepped out of here for a minute, the call would come through. What'd she say?
4: Said she'd take the next plane back. Said we could try and locate Mr. Shelley at the hotels in Greenwich. She didn't know where he was.
5: Miss Henderson hasn't called, so I guess Carolyn hasn't changed it.
4: Hello?
6: This is Nellie Henderson. Who is this?
4: This is Dr. Kildare.
6: Can you come over right away, Dr. Kildare? Something's happened to Carolyn. Something's happened to Carolyn.
4: Hello? Hello? Hung up.
5: Who was it?
4: Miss Henderson, she said something happened to Carolyn.
5: Well, you better get over right away to see the child. I'll make arrangements for an emergency operation, and I want you to operate.
4: Well, how can I? We don't have permission from either of the parents.
5: Well, I'll try and reach the father by telephone. You take the ambulance and get Carolyn over here.
7: She had a seizure of pains at her waist. It wasn't anywhere near her appendix. It was at her waist. I gave her a dose of castor oil.
4: You were specifically told not to give her castor oil. How dare you take it upon yourself to ignore a doctor's orders like that?
7: I didn't think it was her appendix. A little while ago, she broke out in a rash and her temperature went up. Oh, here's her room.
4: All right, bring out some towels and cold water for me. Bring some ice cubes.
7: Yes, Dr. Kildare.
4: Hello, Carolyn. How do you feel?
8: I can't move. I can't move.
4: I know. That's all right. Now, you just lie still and let me look at you.
8: Where's Dr. Gillespie?
4: Oh, he's waiting for you at the hospital. He wants you to come over there and be close by him. Now, won't that be nice?
8: I'm afraid of the hospital. That's where people go to die.
4: Oh, who told you that?
8: Miss Henderson.
4: Oh, Miss Henderson hasn't been in a hospital in recent years, or she'd know that that's where people go to live. Honey, in that hospital, you're going to be like a fairy princess. Dr. Gillespie and I'll fight each other to the death to see who's going to be your Prince Charming.
8: I'm so sleepy. So sleepy.
7: Here are the towels and the ice, Doctor.
4: All right. You help me pack this ice on her side.
7: Yes, Doctor.
4: There. Now keep putting the wet towels on her head. She mustn't go to sleep. Do you understand? She
7: no.
4: must not go to sleep.
7: Yes, Dr. Kildare.
4: Now, where's the telephone?
7: In the hall.
4: I'll be right back.

0: Blair General Hospital.
1: Dr. Gillespie, please.
0: Oh, I'll put him right on, Dr. Kildare.
2: Hello?
1: Oh, Dr. Gillespie, I think her appendix is ruptured.
2: I was afraid of that.
1: And she has a rash. It could be scarlet fever, or it could be the results of peritonitis. I don't know. We're going to have to operate immediately. You've been able to reach the girl's father.
2: I located his hotel, but he was out. He'll call as soon as he comes in.
1: How about Mrs. Shelley?
2: I left word at the airport for her to phone as soon as she lands.
1: Well, then I'll get Carolyn right over there. And if you know any prayers, you'd better start saying them.
3: Dr. Gillespie.
2: Doreen, I have the papers right here for you to sign.
3: Yes, of course. Is she all right?
2: Well, we won't know for a while. That's right. Here, you sign your name right there on the bottom line.
3: There. Oh. Did you reach Jack?
2: Yeah, he's on his way down.
3: Oh, it'll break Jack's heart if anything happens to Carolyn.
2: Well, Kildare's the finest young surgeon I know. Carolyn's in good hands. You heard from Jack recently?
3: Not too recently, no.
2: Ah, see now. How old were you when you two got married?
3: Well, you remember, I was 16.
2: Ah.
3: Jack was just past 18. Everyone said we weren't old enough, but we both were so sure, and we managed to talk our parents into letting us get married.
2: Yeah, too bad it hasn't worked out better.
3: Oh, it worked out for a while. And then Jack's stories weren't selling, and I became a model, and then a fashion designer. And Jack got sensitive about me paying the bills for a while. I don't see what it matters who pays the bills if two people love each other.
0: Jack Shelley's on his way up, Dr. Gillespie.
2: Oh, thank you.
3: Oh, I'm so glad.
2: We can go up to the reception room. Wait there.
4: Dr. Gillespie, how is... Doreen.
3: Jack.
4: How is Carolyn?
3: She's going to be operated on right away. We won't know until then.
2: Come on. We'll go upstairs and wait.
1: Scalpel. Sponge. Hemostat. Tie. Scalpel.
3: What seems like they've been in there so long?
2: Now, don't worry. Carolyn couldn't be in better hands.
4: Oh, you feel so helpless, don't you?
2: She was crying for you when she first arrived here, Jack. She seemed disturbed because you hadn't been home. She kept asking when you were coming.
4: Things like this are rough on kids, I know.
2: Yeah.
4: But Doreen and I thought if we were going to separate, well, it would be easier on her now than when she's older.
2: I was very disappointed when you two broke up. Somehow I thought you were going to make a success of your marriage. I don't think I ever saw two youngsters any more in love.
4: Well, we used to have a lot in common. We don't have anything in common anymore.
2: You have a child in common. You have all the plans and dreams you started out with. You have a future in common. If you only had the sense to hold on to it.
4: Doreen doesn't need me anymore.
2: I think she does.
3: You're right, Dr. Gillespie. I do.
4: Well, the truth of the matter is that things haven't been working too well for me, and, well, I'm not going to have my wife supporting me.
2: Bob, all the stubborn, selfish, stiff-necked attitude. Jack, I thought you had more common sense. Marriage is a partnership, isn't it? You help each other out in a partnership, don't you? Are you going to make your child unhappy, and your wife unhappy, and yourself unhappy just because you're too pig-headed to accept a little help?
4: Well, I have my pride.
2: Ah, pride. It's a doggone expensive luxury sometimes. It is, particularly when you buy it at the expense of love.
4: Well, I never thought about it.

0: Dr. Kildare.
1: Oh, it's you, Millie.
0: Yeah, come in the reception room where we won't be heard.
1: You know, Millie, pretty soon people are going to start talking about us.
0: Dr. Gillespie's been at it again.
1: At what again?
0: I heard him on the telephone ordering flowers again. This time it was carnations.
1: Oh.
0: I couldn't hear who he was sending them to because he pushed the door shut. I almost caught my nose in it.
1: Mm. You know what I heard him ordering this morning?
0: What?
1: A set of Grimm's fairy tales.
0: He's the strangest man. Do you think he's in his second childhood?
1: Oh, I'm positive of it, Millie.
0: Yeah, I thought as much.
1: Well, now, if you'll excuse me, I want to have a word with him about a patient of ours.
2: I want one of those dolls that wets its pants. Can you send one or can't you?
1: Why, Dr. Leonard Gillespie.
2: Kildare, get out of here. Go on, get out. Hello, hello. No, I don't want a doll I can give a permanent to. What would I want with a doll I could give a permanent to for? Look, I want a doll that wets its pants. It's for a little girl, and anyhow, it's none of your business. Look, I don't want to make a big production out of this. I want a doll for a little girl. Do you want to send it out for me, or shall I call some store that will?
1: One of the things I love about you is your supreme tact.
2: Oh, go on, sit on a scalpel.
1: Mm.
2: Does the kind that wets its pants get a permanent, too? Well, all right, I'll send out one of those. To Dr. Leonard Gillespie at Blair General Hospital. Thank you. Goodbye. Ah, sprach. It used to be that you could just call up and order a doll, but not anymore in this age of miracles and science. So what are you doing up here eavesdropping? What do you want?
1: Just thought you might like to go up and see Carolyn with me.
2: I would. How is she?
1: Sending up today, making wonderful recovery.
2: Ah, well, let's go and see her. Her mother phoned a little while ago, and they're coming over, too. I'm anxious to see that family get back together again.
1: Yeah, so am I. But that's a little out of my line. That I can't accomplish with a scalpel.
2: Jimmy, my boy, when you've reached my age, you'll find you've accomplished something like that more times than you'd think possible. There's more kinds of heart trouble and more ways of healing it than you'd ever realize now. Come on, let's go and see the princess.

0: Why, good afternoon, Dr. Gillespie. Good afternoon, Dr. Kildare.
1: How are you, Carolyn?
2: How do you feel, young woman?
0: I feel fine. Dr. Gillespie, can a girl marry two men?
2: At once?
0: Mm-hmm.
2: Oh, not without getting into an awful lot of trouble, no.
0: Oh, that's too bad. Because I thought I might marry both you and Dr. Kildare.
2: Oh, you did, eh? You think he's prettier than I am, huh?
0: Well, I do think he's prettier,
2: mm-hmm.
0: but...
1: Out of the mouths of babes.
0: But I think you're smarter, Dr. Gillespie.
2: Out of the mouths of babes.
1: Come in.
0: Mommy! Daddy!
3: Hello, darling.
4: Well, how's my girl today?
0: I'm better.
4: When can she go home, Dr. Kildare?
1: A few days now.
4: There. Did you hear that, Carolyn?
3: Mm-hmm. We have a surprise for you, darling. Miss Henderson's gone for good. And Daddy's coming home to live with you and me.
0: Oh, Daddy! Oh, I love you so. I love you so.
4: Oh, baby. Just you wait. You see what we're going
2: to do. Come on, Kildare.
1: Kind of gets you to see people that happy, doesn't it?
2: Ah, nonsense. Now, don't go turning into a sentimentalist, Kildare.
1: Oh, your eyes were getting a little misty in there.
2: Fiddly-dee.
1: You look pretty close to tears to me.
2: Fo-fum-fi-fee.
1: Oh, your voice is all rough.
2: I am catching a cold.
1: You're a very inconsistent man.
2: I'm just not a sentimentalist.
5: That doll you ordered just arrived, Dr. Gillespie.
2: Oh? Well, take it in to Carolyn.
5: Well, yes, Dr. Gillespie.
1: You know, Dr. Gillespie, you're a big phony.
2: That is a very shrewd diagnosis, Kildare. A very shrewd diagnosis.

0: Dr. Kildare, do you know what Dr. Gillespie's doing now?
1: What's he doing now?
0: He's playing with dolls.
1: He is?
0: Uh-huh. He's in Carolyn's room. Go in and see for yourself.
1: Well, I will.
2: Go away.
1: Why? I'm the doctor on this case. What on earth are you doing?
2: I'm feeding this doll water. What does it look like I'm doing?
3: He's trying to get the doll to work. It won't work.
2: These dolls are phonies. Fakes. The darn thing broke. Confound it, I'm all wet.
1: Could be, Dr. Gillespie, could be.
3: Now let's give the doll a permanent.
1: Yes, I'd love to see you give a doll a permanent.
2: All right. Now you've had your fun. Now leave me alone.
1: Just as you say, Doctor. As a matter of fact, I'll promise you right here and now I won't bother you again. Until next week.
4: You have just heard the story of Dr. Kildare, starring Lou Ayres and Lionel Barrymore. This program was written by Gene Holloway and directed by William P. Russo. Original music was composed and conducted by Walter Schumann. Supporting cast included Loreen Tuttle, B. Benaderet, Marlene Ames, and Jack Edwards. Dick Joy speaking.

0: That sounds like a violin there, right?
1: Is definitely. Definitely.
0: Right?
1: Uh-huh. Yeah, you sound like a violin, too.
0: Do you think that was just someone standing by a microphone and just doing that?
1: I do.
0: Was that only a violin, or was there
1: I have to listen to it again. I wasn't focused on that.
0: All right. Well, I don't want you to go to sleep tonight until you figure that out.
1: Okay, so I'll see what I can do.
0: I want you to listen to a bunch of radio
1: violins.
0: Broadcasts of the story of Dr. Kildare. That was the Carolyn Shelley case, April 12th, 1950, with Lou Ayres and Lionel Barrymore starring. Hope you enjoyed that. Lisa and I want to tell you about a new website called 100radioshows.com. There's some fun stuff there, right, Lisa?
1: Right. Well, there's more than fun stuff. There's free stuff, too.
0: That's right.
1: So the free stuff is if you go to the site, which is 100radioshows.com, you can download 5 free old-time radio shows right there and then. 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And we've got some great collections of radio shows there. 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It's not too late to enjoy Christmas shows.
0: No, of course not.
1: We've got comedies and detectives, dramas, mysteries, westerns. You name it, we've got it.
0: Right.
1: And we've got, like I said, the best of the best. These are shows that you have handpicked to be wonderful radio shows, many of which you know and love, and some of which might be hidden gems that you don't know. 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
0: In our next hour, it's a classic radio episode of Command Performance, hosted by Marlena Dietrich from 1942. Going way back, Lisa, right. We had just entered the war. Very, very patriotic broadcast. And then Lisa Wolf Dillon is our lyricist for learning the lyrics, right, Lisa?
1: That's right. We're going to talk about songs that begin with the letter E. We're going to talk about the lyrics and see if you can identify those songs.
0: Elephant.
1: That might not be the title of the song. Keep trying.
0: All right, I will. All right, so that's all in our next hour here on Hollywood 360, so stick around.
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1: NBC News Radio, I'm Scott Carr. President Trump says he'll decide soon on whether to launch a massive attack against Iran. Trump tells Axios the strikes would be larger than ones conducted during Operation Epic Fury, though not giving a deadline for when he'd make the decision. This as the U.S. and Iran have renewed attacks against each other, and with Iran once again targeting cargo ships in the Strait of Hormuz. The president says he's placing new tariffs on countries around the world, including the European Union. The sweeping tariffs would take effect tonight at midnight, just as previous 10% temporary tariffs expire. Texas is setting new records this week for power demand, and experts say that's only going to increase with more data center development. Professor Josh Rhodes at UT Austin says the Electric Reliability Council has been taking the new data centers in batches, and as more are approved, they signal to the market the need for more generation like natural gas and battery storage.
2: If we just don't get in the way of the market with a little bit of discipline on how fast we let things connect, I think we'll be all right. ERCOT's not going to let so much demand connect to the system that it would, like, put the system at jeopardy.
1: Though he says it has been a challenge for operators in states' power grids to keep up. Bertha has been downgraded to a tropical depression as it moves across eastern Texas tonight. The latest National Hurricane Center update says the storm's wind speeds have slowed to 35 miles an hour, but still spreading heavy rains along parts of the Texas coast. Set to rule the box office again this weekend is Christopher Nolan's epic, The Odyssey.
3: Oh, that's mean you will come back.
4: What if I can't?
1: It's expected to make between another $75 and $85 million in its second weekend. The film's made $182 domestically so far, with a global total of more than $303 million. Scott Carr, NBC News Radio.
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1: Republicans in the Senate have blocked a measure that would have reined in President Trump's Iran war powers. By a vote of 47 to 49, the Senate killed a joint resolution under the War Powers Act that would have forced Trump to end hostilities with Iran, with centrist senator from Pennsylvania John Fetterman the only Democrat to vote against it. This despite a growing number of Republican lawmakers voicing concerns about mounting casualties and how long the war's dragged on. A community in Queens, New York, gathered Thursday to remember Sergeant Angel Rampersad, one of four American soldiers recently killed in the war.
6: Rampersad's mother, remembering her 28-year-old daughter in their Ozone Park neighborhood as someone who loved her country.
7: She fought for this country and she died for this country, and I am a mother that's highly proud of her.
6: She was joined by other family members, friends, neighbors, and Queensboro President Donovan Richards, who said Angel will forever be a hero in Ozone Park. He says the block Rampersad lived on with her family will be renamed in her honor. A community vigil is planned for Monday. In New York, I'm Jonathan O'Halloran.
1: Prosecutors in Los Angeles County are now focusing on finances in presenting evidence in the possible murder case against the singer known as David.
8: They're trying to prove the singer, whose real name is David Burke, killed 14-year-old Celeste Rivas Hernandez for financial gain. Burke allegedly tried to protect his music career after the teen threatened to expose their relationship. Benjamin Greger, Burke's money manager, is one of two witnesses to testify about his finances. He says Burke earned at least $10 million between 2023 and 2025. I'm Daniel Martindale.
1: The Secret Service is looking into a member of Vice President Vance's security detail after the individual was suspected of leaking information to the media. They confirmed the inquiry to CNN but haven't commented on specifics. A statement from the Secret Service says the suspected agent has been put on administrative leave. Scott Carr, NBC News Radio.
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22: Hello, everyone. I'm Carl Amari, and this is Hollywood 360, the radio show that presents all things entertainment, including trivia contests and games, movie reviews, celebrity interviews, showbiz news, and classic radio shows. My co-host is the captivating Lisa Wolf. In this hour, it's the adventures of Sherlock Holmes from 1948. But first, it's Beat the Host. In order to beat the host, a Hollywood 360 listener contestant named Robert must correctly answer more trivia questions or true or false questions about Bob Seger than I. Lisa Wolf Hall is our moderator. Lisa, please say hello to Robert.
23: Of course, we have Robert on the phone from Bloomingdale, Illinois. Hey, Robert.
22: Hey, Robert.
24: Hey, gang. How's it going tonight?
22: Oh, he sounds smart.
24: I'm sorry. You love your show. You need, if I may make a suggestion.
23: Yes.
24: Please put more Groucho and Jack Benny on.
22: Okay.
23: I will have to agree with you on both counts,
24: right,
23: Robert. So.
24: Yeah, we like Groucho here.
23: I do too.
22: Yeah.
24: All right, let's get it done here.
22: You know,
24: all right.
22: This is not going to be good, Lisa. He sounds way too smart.
23: He's got a helper back there too.
22: Uh-oh, I'm in trouble.
23: Robert, we're going to start with you, true or false, all about Bob Seger. His song Night Moves was inspired by Bruce Springsteen. True or false?
22: Hmm.
24: I also have to say false.
22: I agree. I think it's false.
23: It's true.
22: Oh, man.
23: It's true. That's real. That's true.
22: I thought Bruce Springsteen wrote it, actually.
23: Not that I'm aware
22: of.
23: All
22: right.
23: Okay.
22: Mm-hmm.
23: Carl, Bob Seger was inducted into the Rock and Roll Hall of Fame in 2004.
22: True.
23: What do you think, Robert?
24: I would say true.
23: It is true.
22: All right.
23: You guys are a good team here.
24: Thank you.
23: Robert, Cedarburg, Wisconsin declared November 17th, 2017, Bob Seger Day in the city.
24: I have to say false.
22: I'm going to say true.
23: It's false. It was Lincoln Park, Michigan, because he was born in Detroit.
22: Here's
23: Michigan.
22: For Robert. Here's for Carl.
23: I made up Wisconsin. But
24: My memory's not that good anyway, but
22: Prevagen. Yeah. Prevagen will fix that for you.
24: Right.
23: Carl, Bob Seger began performing in Detroit in 1961 with a 3-piece band, The Crescendos.
22: I'll say that's false. You changed the name probably. It's probably not The Crescendos.
23: Do you know what a crescendo is?
22: Yeah, I do.
23: What is
22: it's
23: it?
22: It's a musical or it's like a...
23: It is musical, but not a kachu. But that's fine.
22: You know, it's like...
23: Okay, that's fair enough. All right, Robert.
22: It's something musical.
23: It is musical. Robert, is he right?
24: I would have to say that's true.
23: Yeah, unfortunately, Carl got me on that one. I changed the name.
22: This is for Carl.
23: It's false. It wasn't the crescendos. It's the decibels.
22: Isn't like crescendo when something peaks to a crescendo?
23: It gets louder and louder, like to crescendo. It increases in volume.
22: All right, so we're tied up, Robert.
23: Yeah.
22: We're tied up.
23: Robert, regarding his early musical inspirations, Seeger stated that Buddy Holly, he was the first one that really got to me.
22: Hmm.
24: I would have to say true on that.
22: I'm going to say false.
23: Darn it.
22: Ah.
23: It's false. That was Little Richard was the one that was.
22: Here's for Robert. Here's for Carl.
23: It was Little Richard.
22: Oh, I just took the lead.
23: Okay, here's the last question.
22: I just took the lead.
23: Carl.
22: Uh-huh.
23: You ready?
22: Yes.
23: You listening?
22: Yes. I'm ruthless. I don't win enough of these, Robert.
23: He needs this for,
22: you know, for
23: Robert,
22: my,
23: his
22: for my
23: ego
22: own
23: really
22: ego,
23: needs
22: yes,
23: it.
22: You know?
23: I mean, his ego really needs
22: A
23: little extra.
22: I'm 5'7", so when you're 5'7", you need,
23: you got to take it where you can get it.
22: You got to take it wherever.
24: If he wins, I'll buy him a pizza. How's that?
23: Fair enough.
22: Ooh.
23: Uh-oh. Carl.
22: Yes?
23: 1987.
22: Or you can buy me platform shoes, either
23: Let's
22: one,
23: go with
22: one
23: the
22: of
23: pizza.
22: Those. What do you think of that? All right.
23: In 1987, Bob Seger recorded the song Shakedown for the soundtrack to the film Beverly Hills Cop 2, which earned him an Academy Award nomination.
22: I'd say that all of that sounds true. I'm going to say true on there.
24: That is true because I believe that's true because I heard that song on 80s on 8 one time.
23: You are absolutely right. It is true. That is correct.
24: Yeah.
23: But I don't know, true or false, Carl beat you on this one.
24: Yeah.
22: Just by one.
23: Just by
22: Just
23: one.
22: By
23: so
22: one.
23: Close.
22: But you know what? Robert is a great player,
23: that
22: I'm telling you.
23: It was great.
22: You're a lot of fun to play the game with, Robert, so make sure you call back again, all right? I'm going to send you
23: And
22: some
23: I want to say thank you to your helper in the room.
22: Yeah, I'm going
23: to
22: send you some fun CDs, all right, my friend?
24: Very good. Thank you very
22: Thanks,
24: much.
22: Thanks, buddy. Have a great
23: Bye-bye.
22: Night. Bye-bye. When we
24: you
22: come
24: Bye-bye.
22: Back, thank you. When we come back, it's the adventures of Sherlock Holmes. Stick around.
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22: 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All right, time for Sherlock Holmes. This stars John Stanley and Alfred Shirley in The Adventure of the Empty House, April 11th, 1948. Here's part one.
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0: Tonight's story, The Adventure of the Empty House. Well, here we are as usual in Dr. Watson's hospitable study, all ready and waiting for our weekly treat. What's it to be tonight, Dr. Watson?
1: Well, tonight I think I'll tell you how Holmes made an unexpected and I may say dramatic return after many years' absence. Yes, it was so dramatic I came dash close to fainting.
0: Well, well.
1: You know, I've always said it's a good thing to absent yourself from time to time. Makes people appreciate you when you come back. That's what Holmes said the time he was missing for 3 years.
0: 3 years? Whew, that's a pretty long lapse of time.
1: Yes, it was rather. Everyone thought he was dead. What a horrible time that was. I couldn't bear to live in our old lodgings in Baker Street. Associations and everything.
0: Yes.
1: It's funny how sentimental we all are underneath. I'd taken up my quarters in a more fashionable part of town and resumed my medical practice. It was after Holmes had succeeded in driving Professor Moriarty out of England. We all believed Holmes had sacrificed his life to rid society of that evil spirit.
0: That sounds terrifically exciting, Doctor. Won't you tell us how Holmes managed to put a finish to Moriarty?
1: What? Kill off Professor Moriarty before I've told you the rest of our adventures with him? Well, I should say not. Never catch me throwing away good material, but let's get down to cases.
0: Fair enough.
1: Very well. It was in the spring of the year 1894 when all of London, the fashionable world in particular, was dismayed by the death under most unusual circumstances of the Honorable Ronald Adair. That likable young gentleman was the second son of the Earl of Maynooth. He lived, together with his mother, the Countess of Maynooth, and his sister Hilda, at 427 Park Lane. The youth moved in the best society, but was very fond of cards, played continually.
0: Aha, piling up gambling debts he couldn't pay.
1: Well, as a matter of fact, it came out in evidence that he had actually won as much as £420 in one sitting at his club the week previous, from Godfrey Miller and Lord Balmoral, I believe it was. His partner was a certain Colonel Moran.
0: But then he must have been well ahead of the game.
1: Oh, quite. And yet it was to this easygoing, likable, I might even say lucky young aristocrat, that death came in a most strange and unexpected form on the night of the March the 30th. He returned from his club shortly after 10, his mother and sister having gone to the opera. The butler, Peter, swore that he heard him enter the front room on the second floor, generally used as his sitting room. The night being chilly, he had lit a fire, and as it showed a tendency to smoke, one of the front windows had been opened about 4 inches. Nothing further was heard from this sitting room until 11:30, the hour of the return of Lady Maynooth and her daughter. Peters testified that her ladyship seemed rather agitated.

0: Gracious, Hilda. I declare I'm chilled to the bone.
1: I'm sorry, Mama.
0: Oh, Peters, will you help me with my carriage boots?
2: Certainly, milady. You've returned so early. I trust the opera was not a disappointment.
1: Oh, no, indeed, Peters. It was heavenly. Only Mama can never bear to stay for the death scenes at the end.
0: So depressing, I always think.
1: Why, Mama, I've always thought Carmen was terribly gay. Just because he knifes her in the last scene doesn't
0: mean... No, I know. But so primitive, so brutal. And that bit in the gypsy camp, where Carmen keeps turning up the ace of spades, the card of death. I had the queerest foreboding during that scene, as though Ronnie needed me. Oh, dear, I do wish he wouldn't play whist so often. I'm sure it's not good for him. A boy his age should have other interests. I wish I could get that ace of spades out of my mind. I can't help feeling it means something.
1: Oh, nonsense, Mama. You've just given yourself another case of the fidgets. The English climate that's depressing you, that's all. One day of sunshine and you'll be as gay as a lark.
0: I'm sure I hope so. Oh, dear, listen to that wind. Fog and rain, rain and fog. Peters, has Mr. Ronald come in yet?
2: Yes, milady, over an hour ago. He's upstairs in his sitting room.
0: Well, thank heaven for that. I think I'll just go up and say goodnight to him.
1: That's right, Mama. Make sure he isn't sitting in a draught.
0: Hilda, really? I declare I don't know what children are coming to nowadays. No respect for their parents.
1: Good night, darling.
0: And you're not to sit up till all hours, mind.
1: No, Mama.
0: Really, I don't know how young girls nowadays expect to keep their looks if they never go to bed. Oh, dear, that wind. It's so eerie. Ronnie? Ronnie, dear, it's Mother. Why, it's locked. The door's locked. Ronnie! Are you all right? Ronnie!
1: Mother, what's the matter?
0: Ronnie, he's locked himself in. He doesn't answer. Peters! Hilda! Oh, come quickly, I'm afraid.
1: Come on, Mother.
0: Oh, Ronnie! Ronnie! Why don't you answer?
2: No, don't worry, milady.
1: It's all right, Mother. He's probably fallen asleep.
0: Ronnie! Oh, Hilda, I'm frightened. Peters, can't you break the door down?
2: I can try, milady.
1: Here, let me help. Now then, both together.
2: There, milady. Fallen asleep at the desk.
0: But he looked so strange. Cards scattered everywhere, and look there. The ace of spades. There's blood on it. Blood dripping onto the carpet. Ronnie!
1: Peters, quick, help me. She's fainted.
2: Oh, dear.
1: Here, put her on the couch.
2: No, poor Lady Maynooth.
1: Oh, dear, Mother.
2: Shall I call the doctor, miss?
1: Oh, never mind, Mother. It's Ronnie we have to worry about. Maybe it's not too late. Oh, Ronnie. Oh, his head. How horrible.
2: Shot with a soft bullet. Better not look, miss. It's not nice.
1: Oh, Ronnie, darling, why did you do it?
2: He didn't, miss.
1: Oh, but Peters, he must have. The door was locked on the inside.
2: It's not suicide, Miss Hilda. It's murder. Mr. Ronnie couldn't have done it. There's no weapon anywhere in the room.

0: But look here, Dr. Watson. Ronald Adair was in the second story sitting room with the door locked on the inside.
1: Exactly, Mr. Harris. Furthermore, he was in the room alone.
0: Yes, but if someone else shot him, how is that possible?
1: That's what puzzled the authorities. No one could have climbed up to the open window without leaving traces of some sort. The outside wall was perfectly smooth, no ivy, no water pipes. Furthermore, there was a drop of over 20 feet from the window to the ground.
0: Well, then the murderer couldn't have been in the room with young Adair. He must have shot at him from the street below.
1: Remember, the window was open only 4 inches and the glass was not shattered.
0: That would be a pretty remarkable shot, Doctor.
1: Furthermore, Park Lane is not an unfrequented thoroughfare, and there is a cab stand within 50 yards of the house, and yet no one heard a shot.
0: Nice little problem.
1: Yes, exactly. Scotland Yard was at its wit's end. Our old friend, Inspector Lestrade, even went so far as to consult me in the matter, knowing how familiar I was with Holmes' methods of deduction. And so I promised to have a look at the facade of Lady Maynooth's house in Park Lane to see if anything suggested itself to me.
0: And did it?
1: Now, Mr. Harris, you're anticipating again.
0: I'm sorry.
1: Well, so it was. But around 6 o'clock that evening, I found myself at the Oxford Street end of Park Lane. A heterogeneous collection of loafers on the pavement, all staring up at a particular window, directed me to the house I had come to see.

0: Good evening, Constable.
1: Good evening, Dr. Watson, sir. I was told you might be dropping around for a look at the scene of crime.
0: Yes, nice little crowd you've collected here.
1: Yes, sir. Nothing like a good murder to bring him out of their house. And look at that old codger up there with the white whiskers. Pushing his way up to the front. But he ain't been out of doors for months. Looks fair dusty, he does.
0: Oh, you mean the bibliophile?
1: The what, sir?
0: Book lover. Notice the titles of the volumes under his arm. Say, let's have a look. Origin of Tree Worship. Sign Language of the Druids. Life in Early Crete. Evidently collects obscure volumes, either as a trade or a hobby.
1: Well, well, I never would have noticed. I'll hand it to you, Dr. Watson. You're almost as good with your deductions as Mr. Sherlock Holmes himself.
0: Elementary, my dear constable, elementary. Poor old fellow. He's got a bad cough. Lung condition, probably. Well, there doesn't seem to be anything much to discover. No possible way of scaling the front of the building from below. How about the roof? Could he have come across from another building?
1: No, sir. Inspector Lestrade looked into that first thing. Roof's all divided off with iron bars. Spikes on them. About as easy to break into as the Bank of England.
0: Well, may as well be getting on home. Yes, I dare say even Holmes couldn't solve this.
2: Here, look where you're going, you clumsy fool.
0: Oh, I say, I'm terribly sorry. I hope you're not hurt.
2: Who cares about me? It's my books that matter. Struck them right out of my hand. There they are, lying all over the road. Mud on their covers.
0: Oh, please, let me pick them up.
2: No, you don't. And don't you touch them. You've done enough damage already. Mercy on us. Such a mess. Nobody appreciates good books nowadays.
0: Well, at least let me apologize. I'm
2: oh,
0: really
2: go away, Dunner. Don't bother me. Can't you see I'm busy? Well, go home, can't you? You're new use standing around here.
0: Well, maybe he's right. Good night, Constable.
1: Good night, Doctor.
0: The straw knows where to find me in case he wants me.
3: Is that a Hammond organ, Lisa?
4: If you say so, it is.
3: It sounded like it.
4: It sounded like it.
3: It was going to a crescendo.
4: It was going to.
3: It was
4: heading toward a crescendo.
3: A crescendo.
4: Okay.
3: How do you spell that? C-H?
4: No.
3: C-R. C-R. I'm not a very good speller.
4: I know.
3: I'm not a great speller. I'm good at math, though.
4: Are you?
3: But spelling has never been...
4: Oh, well, that's why you have me, to check. Just, a little spell check and a little Lisa for grammar, and it's
3: know.
4: All good.
3: I mean, spelling is not my thing.
4: Well,
3: you know?
4: I can help you out there.
3: Yeah. Anyway, we're listening to The Adventures of Sherlock Holmes, starring John Stanley and Alfred Shirley, broadcast from April 11th, 1948, The Adventure of the Empty House. Good broadcast, really good quality too, right off the master recording. Hope you're enjoying it. We'll get back to it after this.
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3: This is Hollywood 360 across hundreds of radio stations coast to coast. Mike Bubble Bath Costella is our executive producer, and really and truly the reason why these shows sound so good is because Mike has some magic potion. I don't know what it is, Lisa. Oh, there's the bubbles.
4: Magic potion or magic lotion, did you say?
3: Ooh, there he is. That's a signature sound now. Bubble bath. So what do you do with these shows, Mike? How do you make them sound so good? I know they're from the direct, from the masters, but then what do? You have some kind of...
20: A lot of work, a lot of processing.
3: Processing. Hmm. So he doesn't want to be too specific.
4: No, very vague.
3: He wants to keep it... He wants to keep us guessing, see? Smart man.
17: Teach me a job, you know?
4: Yeah, true.
3: And then the great Lisa Wolf. It was a little weird. You're a little weird, but that's
4: I'm
3: okay.
4: I'm not weird.
3: You're weird in a nice way. I'm just
4: different than you are, which
3: weird
4: is
3: in
4: good,
3: a very,
4: which is a really good thing.
3: Weird is not a bad thing.
4: No, I don't think it is either, but...
3: Weird is interesting.
4: That's true.
3: Right? Isn't
4: there, you
3: it?
4: Know what? I feel like there's good weird and there's bad weird.
3: Yeah, you know, you're not the bad
4: there's
3: weird.
4: Like, you know, like we talk about baby reindeer. That's bad weird.
3: Yeah, no, you're good weird.
4: Okay.
3: Yeah.
4: I'm not sure if that's a compliment, but
3: no,
4: I'm
3: you're definitely
4: take it.
3: Good weird.
4: Good weird. Like a good witch or a bad witch? Is
3: yeah.
4: It like that?
21: I'll get you, my pretty.
4: I'll take the
21: and
4: good
21: your little
4: weird.
21: Dog, too.
4: Maybe you're
3: so,
4: the weird one.
3: So we had, I'm sure a lot of our listeners figured it out. Last week, we ran a repeat from 2 years ago because I was out of town. That's not too, usually it's Lisa out of town. But last week I was out of town. I was at a wedding in Scottsdale. It was a beautiful, beautiful, beautiful affair, unbelievable affair, and had a great time. And so couldn't do the show. So we have it's weird to be back. It's like it's been 2 weeks.
4: Right.
3: Right.
4: Right.
3: But it seems like 3 days ago.
4: I know, but sometimes
3: it goes so fast.
4: It's nice to have a break, and it kind of comes yeah. back with a clear head and a little more yeah. enthusiasm sometimes.
3: Yeah. Yeah. Because. Yeah, I mean, it's like, it seems like it was, it doesn't seem like 2 weeks
4: absolutely
3: ago we were
4: no.
3: here.
4: Just a few days.
3: Yeah, we come here every Saturday night at WIND. That's our flagship station here in the Chicago area. And we broadcast across the country on the Salem Radio Network, syndicated to many, many radio stations. And it's a real privilege, and it's a real honor, and we love doing it. We really look forward to doing it,
4: mm-hmm.
3: and we thank all of our program directors and radio stations. But most importantly, we thank you, our listeners, because without you, it wouldn't make any sense or any fun. So sure. Thank you out there in Radio Land for tuning us in. And speaking of tuning in, we're listening to Sherlock Holmes. This was a detective character created by the one and only Sir Arthur Conan Doyle. He was a terrific writer and created this character. And it came to radio. You ready for this, Lisa? Originally in 1930. Who even knew there was a dramatic radio in 1930? I think it was more like reading of stories and stuff like that. But by 1939... Basil Rathbone and Nigel Bruce were on radio as Sherlock Holmes and Watson, and they were simultaneously starring in a very popular series of Sherlock Holmes movies for Fox and later Universal. All right, we're listening to The Adventure of the Empty House, John Stanley, Alfred Shirley. Here's the conclusion.
0: Any calls while I was out, Rosie?
22: No, sir.
0: Oh, good. Maybe my luck is in tonight. It was about time I had a peaceful evening at home. Oh, I spoke too soon. See what it is this time, Rosie. Croup or measles.
22: Yes, sir, right away.
0: No more privacy than a Siamese twin. Dr. Codd call his soul his own. And as for ever get... Oh, yes, Rosie, who is it and what does he think he has?
22: It ain't a patient, sir.
0: No? What then?
22: I don't rightly know, sir. He's an old fellow with white whiskers, like a billy goat. Said to tell you it was your bibliophile calling.
0: My what? Oh, the bibliophile.
23: You're surprised to see me so soon, eh?
0: Well, how do you do? Come in, come in.
23: Thank you, thank you.
0: That's all, Rosie.
22: Oh, yes, sir.
0: Well, please sit down. I hope you're recovered from the bump I gave you.
23: Well, that's what I came to see you about, Dr. Watson.
0: Oh, yes?
23: I've got a conscience, sir, and when I chanced to see you come into this house, I came hobbling after you, because I said to myself, I'll just step in and see that kind gentleman and tell him I'm sorry I was a bit gruff a while back, and no harm meant. And I'm much obliged for offering to pick up my books.
0: Oh, not at all.
23: Maybe you collect books yourself.
0: Well, no, I can't say that I do.
23: Never too late to learn. Now, here's a copy of British Birds, and here's a very fine Catullus.
0: Yes, but...
23: Or perhaps this holy war would be more in your line.
0: Well, really, you know, I don't think...
23: A bargain, every one of them. With 5 volumes, you could just fill that gap on the second shelf.
24: So untidy, my dear Watson, quite unlike your old self.
23: Huh. Holmes! Obviously. I wondered how long it would take you to penetrate my disguise.
0: Listen, you're not dead.
23: Your reasoning, my dear Watson, as usual, is faultless.
0: For heaven's sake.
23: Easy, Watson, easy.
0: My dear Holmes, I think I'll sit down.
23: It's a very good idea. I'd better have a nip of this brandy.
0: Yes, I could do with a bracer.
23: My dear Watson, 1,000 apologies. I had no idea you'd be so affected.
0: Well, I'm not made of chilled steel like you, Holmes. Where's my brandy?
23: Here you are.
0: That's better. So it's really you standing here in my study. Well, thank heaven, why, you old reprobate, you. How in heaven's name did you ever come back alive out of that dreadful chasm where Professor Moriarty met his death?
23: It's quite simple. I was never there.
0: Yes, but good heavens, Holmes, it's been 3 years. You let us believe you were dead all that time. Now, was that nice, I ask
23: not,
0: you?
23: Not nice, Watson, but necessary. You see, Moriarty's gang was still to be dealt with. I was much safer if they believed I'd met my death at the same time as their illustrious leader. For 3 years, I've been living in disguise, tracking the members of that foul brotherhood to the ends of the earth. And now I'm happy to say there's only one left to be dealt with.
0: But look here, Holmes, why didn't you let me know who you were when I bumped into you in Park Lane just now?
23: Because, my dear Watson, you were being watched by the man I'm after, the last of Moriarty's gang.
0: Good heavens, who is he?
23: Someone you doubtless know, Watson. You may have even played whist with him on numerous occasions and lost. Most people lose when they play with the tiger, as Moriarty used to call him. A clever man, Watson. Very clever. He not only suspects that I'm alive, he even guesses I've returned to London.
0: Good Lord.
23: Yes, but I mean to take advantage of this cleverness. I've set a trap for him. I expect to catch my tiger tonight.
0: Tonight?
23: Exactly. Don't suppose you'd care to come along?
0: You just try to prevent me, that's all I have to say. Just wait till I get my hat and stick.
23: I think you'll find your old army revolver a little more appropriate, Watson.

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0: But now back to Holmes and Watson. We find them slinking down a dark and sinister little alleyway.
2: I say, Holmes, do we have to do all this pussyfooting down dark mews and through smelly stables?
3: Absolutely, my dear Watson. It's essential that we should not be followed at this stage of the game. Yes, we've passed Manchester Street and Blandford Street. Here, down this narrow passage.
2: Good Lord. It's as dark as the black hole of Calcutta.
3: Here, scale this fence.
2: Scale the fence?
3: Now, don't tell me you've let yourself get out of condition during my absence.
2: Certainly not, only... Do you think it's quite dignified?
3: Probably not, but who'll ever know? Up with you.
2: All right. I've ruined the knees of my trousers.
3: Oh, stop burbling, Watson, and come along. We've got to get into this house.
2: Yes, but look here. It's an empty house.
3: Quite. That's why I selected it. Now, where did I put that key?
2: Don't tell me you're not going to pick the lock. Holmes, you're losing your grip.
3: Quiet. Come in. Easy does it. Shut the door after you. Gently, my dear Watson.
2: Gently. Well, I'm doing my best. It was a draft. Well, now what?
3: Come along upstairs. We should get a good view from the windows of the upper front room.
2: You know, Holmes, there's something spooky about an empty house. Strange noises, boards squeaking.
3: Easy. We turn a corner here. Are you with me?
2: Oh, absolutely.
3: Ah, this is the room. Excellent. The light from the street lamps, all the illumination we shall

0: be exact. Anything else of interest in Baker Street?
1: There's two disreputable-looking fellows leaning against a lamppost.
0: Excellent, Watson. I expected them.
2: Holmes, good heavens, your head! I mean the dummy. It moved.
0: Of course, our old friend Mrs. Hudson has orders to move it from below from time to time. Listen, what was that?
1: Sounded like a door closing.
0: Yes. I felt a draft. By all that's holy, he's going to operate from inside this building. I expected he'd work from the street as he did before. Quick, Watson, we've got to get out of here. He'll probably want this window.
2: You mean whoever we're after, he's coming in here?
0: Of course. Quick, Watson, enter the next room. Here. Stand in the shadow where we can watch him without being seen.
2: I hear footsteps. He's coming.
0: Quiet, if you value your life.
2: Standing in the doorway. His face is in the shadow of his hat. Great Scott, his eyes blaze in the dark like a cat's.
0: Like a tiger's, Watson.
2: He's crossing to the window. He's raising the window.
0: Not very far, Watson. That won't be necessary.
2: His stick. His walking stick. Why is he pointing it out of the window?
0: It's a gun, Watson. Devilish invention. Doesn't make a sound. He's going to take a shot at my silhouette. When we hear the window across the street crash, we know he's fired.
2: He's aiming.
0: Get him, Watson! Get him! Get him!
3: Move, you ugly!
4: The gun, Watson! Put your hand here. Well, not before I squeeze the life out of you.
2: Holmes!
4: Oh, no, you don't!
0: Watson. Watson, are you all right? I knocked him out.
1: Absolutely. What's that for?
0: Those two men from Scotland Yard down in the street leaning against the lamppost. I must say I thought our friend here would do his dirty work outside so they could deal with him firsthand. Ah, here come the regulars. Well, well, if it isn't Lestrade.
5: You bet it is. I took the job myself. And maybe we weren't glad to get your message at Scotland Yard half an hour ago. Although I must say we've done pretty well down there in your absence.
0: Really? Solved the Ronald Adair mystery yet?
5: Oh, well, that is...
0: Our sleeping beauty seems to be coming too. Gentlemen, allow me to present Colonel Sebastian Moran, late of Her Majesty's Indian Army. I believe I'm correct, Colonel, in saying that your bag of tigers still remains unrivaled.
4: You go to blazes.
0: Yes, a remarkable shot. You and your air gun were invaluable to the late Professor Moriarty, eh?
4: I might have known that wasn't you in the window.
0: Quite. I'm surprised that such a simple stratagem could deceive so old a shikar.
1: What do you mean by that?
0: How often, Colonel, have you tethered a goat to a tree, lain above it with your rifle, and waited for the bait to attract your tiger? This empty house is my tree. You are my tiger. The only difference being that I did not care to be the goat myself. Take him away, Lestrade.
4: Just a moment. You can't arrest me for taking a shot at a dummy, not even if it's the dummy of Sherlock Holmes.
0: That's quite right. I arrest you for the murder of the Honorable Ronald Adair, because you are the only man alive capable of shooting a man through the slightly opened window from the street below without being heard. A truly remarkable shot, Colonel. A bit too remarkable. That's how I knew you were the murderer.
5: Now come along, you. Frank, bring that stick along.
6: Right, sir.
5: We'll need it as evidence.
0: Well, Watson, what do you say? Shall we step across the street to our old quarters?
2: Right-ho.
0: I think you'll find everything just as it used to be, and I'm sure Mrs. Hudson is anxiously awaiting us with sandwiches and a steaming pot of coffee.
2: Ah.
0: You see, I remember your weakness.
2: My weakness? Well, I like...

0: And that, Mr. Harris, is the story of how I went to live in Baker Street again and started another series of incredible and amazing adventures, which I shall tell you about, if it won't bore you.
1: Well, what do you think, Dr. Watson? You know, there's just one thing I don't understand about tonight's story, though. Why did Colonel Moran kill Ronald Adair?
0: Because Adair had discovered Moran was cheating at cards and threatened to expose him. You remember that I said Adair had won £400 at whist the week before with Moran as his partner.
1: Yes.
0: That amount made Adair suspicious. He discovered the cards were marked. The very cards, by the way, which were found beside the dead body. He was examining them again to be sure he'd made no...

0: mistake. That's why the door was locked on the inside. He didn't want anyone to interrupt him.
1: I see. Well, what about next week's story, Dr. Watson?
0: Let me think. Next week, suppose I tell you about a rather curious dinner that Holmes and I attended in order to see if we could discover if a world-famous violinist was trying to poison his wife.
1: Did you succeed?
0: In a way, yes. Of course, there was a death, but I'll tell you all about it next week.
2: Makers of Clipper Craft Clothes and 1036 leading stores from coast to coast have brought you another in the new series of broadcasts featuring the world's most famous detective, Sherlock Holmes. Our stories are based upon the character of Sherlock Holmes, created by Sir Arthur Conan Doyle. Sherlock Holmes is played by John Stanley, Dr. Watson by Alfred Shirley, and the dramatizations are by Edith Meiser. Sherlock Holmes is produced and directed by Basil Lochran, with special music by Albert Berman. If you don't know your Clippercraft dealer, write Clippercraft, 200 Fifth Avenue, New York City. Be sure to listen next Sunday to Sherlock Holmes in The Case of The Very Best Butter. This is Cy Harris speaking for Clipper Craft Clothes. 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
4: That's a WOR Mutual broadcast. In front of a live studio audience, you heard them applauding there. Sure. There probably was a sign that says, applause. Or is that applesauce?
5: Yeah, it's applesauce.
4: Oh, okay. Applause, applesauce. Mm-hmm. And, yeah, you know, this was, imagine, they're all on the stage there. There's a whole studio audience. They're up there with their scripts. Oh, gosh.
5: I think it makes them even better to have a room full of people and a little response, reaction.
4: It's so great. Sure. We don't have a studio. We should have a studio.
5: We should. Wouldn't that be fun?
4: Let's do this show in front of a studio audience, Mike. Wouldn't that be a blast?
6: We'd have to
5: maybe go to a location.
4: Yeah, it'd be cool. Sherlock Holmes, April 11th, 1948. The Adventure of the Empty House, sponsored by Clipper Craft Clothes.
5: Say that again.
4: Clipper Craft Clothes. Time for this month in music history.
5: All right, our next song goes back to 1985. Wanna life.
4: This is Simple Minds.
5: Yes. I mean,
4: forget about when I hear Breakfast this, Club.
5: Yes, when I hear this, I mean, this is so 80s. This is Breakfast Club. This is the band's only number one hit, Simple Minds. So, and this plays during the opening and closing credits of the film.
4: What a movie.
5: I know. What a movie. What a song. What an era. What a decade.
4: I mean, there's probably people out there listening to our show that have never seen The Breakfast Club.
5: I suppose so.
4: And if you have never seen The Breakfast Club, folks, you don't know what you're missing. You need to watch that movie.
5: It's a lot of fun.
4: John Hughes. Wow, what a great movie. All right, thanks, Lisa.
5: Sure.
4: Well, more of Hollywood 360 after this short break.
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4: Well, in our next hour, it's a true crime case on the big story from 1949. 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That means you out there in Radio Land to play Name That Tune. Right, Lisa?
5: That's right. We did Bob Seger for Beat the Host. Now we're warmed up, and now it's Bob Seger Name That Tune. I've got some great clips from some Bob Seger songs, and we'll be shouting it out. 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We're looking for caller number 6.
4: Come on, it's Bob Seger.
5: Oh, it's the best.
4: 312-642-5600. 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
14: NBC News Radio, I'm Scott Carr. President Trump says he'll decide soon on whether to launch a massive attack against Iran. Trump tells Axios the strikes would be larger than ones conducted during Operation Epic Fury, though not giving a deadline for when he'd make the decision. This as the U.S. and Iran have renewed attacks against each other, and with Iran once again targeting cargo ships in the Strait of Hormuz. The president says he's placing new tariffs on countries around the world, including the European Union. The sweeping tariffs would take effect tonight at midnight, just as previous 10% temporary tariffs expire. Texas is setting new records this week for power demand, and experts say that's only going to increase with more data center development. Professor Josh Rhodes at UT Austin says the Electric Reliability Council has been taking the new data centers in batches, and as more are approved, they signal to the market the need for more generation, like natural gas and battery storage.
15: If we just don't get in the way of the market, with a little bit of discipline on how fast we let things connect, I think we'll be all right. ERCOT's not going to let so much demand connect to the system that it would, like, put the system at jeopardy.
14: Though he says it has been a challenge for operators in states' power grids to keep up. Bertha has been downgraded to a tropical depression as it moves across eastern Texas tonight. The latest National Hurricane Center update says the storm's wind speeds have slowed to 35 miles an hour, but still spreading heavy rains along parts of the Texas coast. Set to rule the box office again this weekend is Christopher Nolan's epic, The Odyssey.
16: Oh, that's me. You will come back.
9: What if I can't?
14: It's expected to make between another $75 and $85 million in its second weekend. The film's made $182 domestically so far, with a global total of more than $303 million. Scott Carr, NBC News Radio.
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14: Republicans in the Senate have blocked a measure that would have reined in President Trump's Iran war powers. By a vote of 47 to 49, the Senate killed a joint resolution under the War Powers Act that would have forced Trump to end hostilities with Iran, with centrist Senator from Pennsylvania John Fetterman the only Democrat to vote against it. This despite a growing number of Republican lawmakers voicing concerns about mounting casualties and how long the war's dragged on. A community in Queens, New York, gathered Thursday to remember Sergeant Angel Rampersad, one of four American soldiers recently killed in the war.
17: Rampersad's mother, remembering her 28-year-old daughter in their Ozone Park neighborhood as someone who loved her country.
18: She fought for this country and she died for this country, and I am a mother that's highly proud of her.
17: She was joined by other family members, friends, neighbors, and Queensboro President Donovan Richards, who said Angel will forever be a hero in Ozone Park. He says the block Rampersad lived on with her family will be renamed in her honor. A community vigil is planned for Monday. In New York, I'm Jonathan O'Halloran.
14: Prosecutors in Los Angeles County are now focusing on finances and presenting evidence in the possible murder case against the singer known as David.
19: They're trying to prove the singer, whose real name is David Burke, killed 14-year-old Celeste Rivas Hernandez for financial gain. Burke allegedly tried to protect his music career after the teen threatened to expose their relationship. Benjamin Greger, Burke's money manager, is one of two witnesses to testify about his finances. He says Burke earned at least $10 million between 2023 and 2025. I'm Daniel Martindale.
14: The Secret Service is looking into a member of Vice President Vance's security detail after the individual was suspected of leaking information to the media. They confirmed the inquiry to CNN but haven't commented on specifics. A statement from the Secret Service says the suspected agent has been put on administrative leave. Scott Carr, NBC News Radio.
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0: recall. What kind? I'll tell you. Once not enough for Big Bertha as she lands again. I'm Kate Delaney, but first we swing into the rundown right here at the top of America Tonight. So the president, like the rest of us, is losing patience over the continued Iran war with no clear end in sight, growing very skeptical of diplomacy, and is more in a revenge kind of mode against Tehran, according to some in the administration. Well, let's hear from the man himself.
1: We've knocked out their Navy, their Air Force, all of their radar, most of their capability in terms of manufacturing. Their drones are down 84%. Their missiles are down 91%. And I had a newspaper say, they're in stronger position today than they were 4 months ago. No, that's not the truth. That's not right. I can't believe they're even allowed to say it. New York Times said, they're in stronger position today. They have no military. They have no Navy. They had 159 ships. Everyone's at the bottom of the sea. They had 212 airplanes. Everyone is gone. They have no radar. They have no anti-aircraft. They have no nothing. Other than they're mean and they're smart and they still have some capability. But 4 months ago, trust me, they were much, much stronger. Okay? I want to give you the non-fake news.
0: Meanwhile, the U.S. is surging forces, medics, and weaponry, of course, to the Middle East to give the president more military options should he choose to escalate. Iran has been able to weather some of these previous airstrikes, and a sustained U.S. military campaign risks further eroding of munition stocks and public support. But we know what Congress just approved, so I can't imagine, as the president said, that in any way, Iran is that much stronger. They just won't go away. The president also promised major military punishment for Iran and its Houthi allies on Thursday after Yemeni fighters struck two Saudi oil tankers in the Red Sea, extending the Middle East war to, again, a second major shipping choke point. The Strait of Hormuz was not enough. So that fear that the disruption could widen further to block another sea route sent global oil prices surging in one of the steepest rises of the war. During the day, Brent crude rose 6%, broke through that $100 a barrel barrier for the first time since May, and this has been, 2 weeks since the collapse of that interim truce meant to end the war. So the U.S. military launched airstrikes on Iran overnight into Thursday, then prompting Iran to say, we're going to do it too. They fired at neighboring Arab countries that host U.S. bases. So now we're on to the 13th consecutive night as far as that is concerned with the back and forth, back and forth, back and forth. All right, what about the deal with the Saudis? What about nuclear aspirations? If the Saudis don't join the Abraham Accords, the deal is off, according to White House Press Secretary Carolyn Leavitt.
2: The president himself has spoken on this many times. His Truth Social post this morning, and I will read it for those at home who missed it. The civil nuclear deal, there will be no enrichment of material, an important point being made between the Department of Energy and Saudi Arabia, which pertains only to non-military use, will be approved, but is totally subject to Saudi Arabia joining the very respected and successful Abraham Accords. The United States is not opposed to civil nuclear facilities, as we all know. Look, this is a condition that the president has spoken about many times with our Gulf and Arab allies. He wants to see these countries sign the Abraham Accord. It was one of the most historic accomplishments of his first term, and it continues to be a long-term goal of his to expand those accords to ultimately come to a place where the Middle East can be a peaceful and stable region. And yes, this deal with Saudi Arabia, the energy deal, is contingent on this condition as far as the president is concerned. So we'll continue to talk with our Saudi counterparts to get the deal finalized and hopefully see them joining the Abraham Accords very soon.
0: A little piece of history here. The Abraham Accords were signed in 2020. It normalized diplomatic and economic ties between Israel and Bahrain and the United Arab Emirates. Morocco also jumped on. Saudi Arabia is a heavyweight, of course, of the Middle East. Boosting ties to Israel would be a major, major shift in a region that has a lot of religious tensions. The assertion by the president is there would be no nuclear enrichment as part of the deal appears to contradict how people familiar with it have described it. Most of the deal's details are private. Now, the president will need to submit the agreement to Congress, starting a 90-day clock for approval. That move could take place as early as Friday. It's unlikely Congress will be able to stop the deal. Even if there is some opposition, the president could veto their disapproval, and opponents are unlikely to have the votes to override it. So it's up to the Saudis, in other words, what direction they decide to go. Just when you switch to brown because your sister-in-law says it's so much healthier. More than 19 million eggs voluntarily recalled over potential... There they are. Over potential salmonella containment. So what does that mean? Midwest Poultry Services... That's the group they have voluntarily decided this is what needs to happen. The white shell eggs and brown cage free shell eggs were produced in Texas and have a sell by or best by date between July 20th and August 17th. They're available at Kroger locations mostly in Texas and Louisiana. Also Brookshire grocery stores in Texas, Oklahoma, Arkansas, Louisiana, New Mexico, and Mississippi. And then a bunch of smaller outlets too. So look for those dates if you recently swung by any of those places and picked up a bunch of eggs. You probably don't want to crack them open and scramble them. Let's put it that way. Two people stabbed in broad daylight in New York. It is being billed as a hate crime. This is the thing that keeps tourists away and makes them not like New York. So a suspect is in custody after the two were stabbed. Like I said, Upper West Side neighborhood had happened. According to the victim and witness statements, the suspect yelled Allah Akbar during both attacks. And that's according to New York PD Commish Jessica Tisch. They're currently evaluating whether it is a potential hate crime. The first victim, a 57-year-old Asian man, was stabbed in the torso near West 84th Street, close to Central Park, right up in that area. And the second victim, a 50-year-old Jewish man, was stabbed near West 86th Street and Amsterdam Avenue. If you had a map of New York, you'd know exactly where I'm talking about. But it is very close to popular areas in New York City, and where tourists will sometimes go because you're exploring the city and you hear so much about Central Park, you want to walk across it. Tropical Storm Bertha, a second time. Once wasn't enough. So a second Gulf Coast landing for Bertha, packing 45-mile-an-hour winds, hit land on Thursday afternoon near Lake Charles, Louisiana, continued west across Texas, heading in the direction of Houston. So heavy rain from Bertha continues to move into the Texas coastline from Corpus Christi all the way down. Most of the storm's precipitation was displaced to its south in the Gulf. So isolated flash flooding kind of possible, but still not as bad that was originally predicted. Odds and ends on the flip.
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0: Some are fending off Bertha. There is a massive heat dome that is currently affecting over 125 million Americans. That's what it feels like. Driving temps into the 100s. It's creating that dangerous heat indexes across the U.S. So there is the concern for health when you're talking about the Rockies, the Plains, parts of the Northeast, cities like Billings, Montana hit 111. Our good friends in Salt Lake City, 109. My old hometown, Philly, up to 107. You're not running up those art museum steps to high-five Rocky in that kind of weather. The heat dome traps hot air near the surface. We know this, right? Intensifies the heat, prevents cooling at night. That's the hard part. It increases the risk of heat-related illnesses. So what are they? Heat exhaustion, heat stroke, dehydration. What do you do? Stay indoors. Hydrate, hydrate, hydrate. Avoid strenuous outdoor activity. Oh, it's so tough, though, right? When you really want to go. When you really, really, really feel like I can do this. I know I can do this. All right, so you get it with the heat. The heat is on in a different sense in the money, money, money category. Yeah, the European Union on Thursday smashed Google with a fine of 890 million euros. To you and I, it's 1 billion. After it said the tech behemoth broke digital antitrust regs by setting up Google Play and its ubiquitous search engine to corral consumers, in their words, toward its own services and apps to the detriment of competitors. It really is a big, major crackdown on big tech by Brussels, which has led the world in reining in some of the biggest companies from Silicon Valley to Beijing. That's a big, big one for sure. And no way to fight it. Once that's already out there, it is out there. How about this? A member of Vice President Vance's Secret Service detail is being investigated over a suspected news leak. Say it's not so. Somebody with loose lips, don't they know? It sinks ships and VP's plans. So a member of Vance's protective detail is absolutely the subject of an internal investigation and potential criminal inquiry involving allegations of compromising operational and informational security. Last week, MS Now published a story about agents on the VP's detail being fed up with a hastily arranged travel, including taking his son to a golf lesson on a helicopter. So that story in particular caught the eye of senior leaders at the Secret Service and FBI. So they opened up an investigation to figure out, all right, where is this all coming from? So the suspension comes as a senior Secret Service official told reporters on Wednesday they've handled 10,000 threat-related cases for their protectees this year, including President Trump, noting the threats are increasing in volume and complexity. Oh, don't they know that is a no-no and so easy to trace. How about something good?
1: Tell me something good.
0: This is a good one. 11-year-old boy reading more than 100 hours to shelter animals in the great state of Florida. Nehemiah Turner, 11 years old, says he hopes his reading helps soothe animals at the local Humane Society in Jacksonville who are waiting to find new homes.
2: I went out there with my book, and then I sat down with this dog named Augie. I started to read to him, and then after she said we had to leave, I started to cry because I didn't want to leave the Humane Society. I hope that they get adopted, and I hope I achieve my goal, too. It makes me feel great.
0: It makes me... Is that Guinness in the background? We're muting him. What's... There he is. Guinness. I knew you were around somewhere. Okay, so what's cool about Namaya, he's one of over 2,000 children who participate in the nonprofit's Positively Reading program, and he's been reading to the dogs for 2 years. I think that is so good for the kids and definitely for the dogs. Oh, it would be so hard, though, right? You see these gorgeous faces, and they stick their noses up and they at the glass, and they listen to the reading, and wow, wow. Wow, wow. Good for him. And the reason, you know, he is the something good, and all those kids are something good, is he hit that high mark fast, that 100-hour milestone. He was the first one to hit it, and he says he feels proud and great, and he should feel proud and great for doing that. And hopefully those dogs also, you know, get adopted, because that is the name of the game, to find great homes for all of the animals that are at those shelters. This is an interesting story when you think about earthquakes, right? You know, lately, some of the phenomenons of Mother Nature have no bounds, it seems, right? It used to be tornadoes. Oh, that's limited to Tornado Alley. Now you're getting tornadoes in New Jersey at the Jersey Shore. A 5.0 magnitude earthquake hit northwest of Miami, Texas. That's according to the United States Geological Survey. There was no big reports of damage. The epicenter was 23 miles southeast of Spearman, Texas. The depth was about 3.5 miles. There weren't any aftershocks. There was a potential of some after the initial quake. And so here's the thing. With those earthquakes, a lot of times what that is drilling, right? But there wasn't, in some of those areas right around there wasn't drilling. So then that just raises a lot of questions about, okay, then what are we tracking this to? Of course, anything is possible. But like I said, in your mind, where do you put earthquakes in the United States? Mostly, right? Here's some more good news about homicides. The U.S. is on track to have historically low number of homicides in 2026. I just read this report from the Council on Criminal Justice. It shows an 18% decrease in that homicide rate across 30 American cities from 2025 compared to the same period in 2026. So this data that's been collected, again, shows that decrease homicide rate. And if the trend continues, it would push the annual homicide rate to the lowest levels in over a century. Let me just say that again. If the trend continues, the lowest levels in over a century once final numbers are released at the end of the year. So tracking 13 crimes and the recorded drops in 9 of the categories, it includes carjacking, burglaries, residential burglaries, aggravated assaults, just a small jump in shoplifting, domestic violence, drug offenses over the same period, but overall collectively down, down, down. Experts are looking at it and saying some of this is improving, you know, the baseline crime rates from before 2020 and the COVID-19 pandemic, which brought historic surges in violence. So that's really, really good news to know that murder and other crime rates are falling across the map in all kinds of cities. You know, anytime you can do that, right? Is that a good thing? You know, nonviolent crime, same thing, looking at that. And these are samples, and there's all kinds of ways to manipulate statistics. I know that. But I'm going to believe from the different police that I've talked to in different areas, police officers, that this is a good representation of it. And that's a very, very good piece of news, my friends. How about some applause for that? Down. Keep it down, people. Yeah. Don't go after your fellow man. Ugh, nothing worse than a carjacking. Nothing worse than having your house ransacked or some other crazy, crazy crime. And so that, like I said, is really, really good good news. All right, one last one that we will squeeze in for you here is this. The U.S. Virgin Islands is facing a second lawsuit over, get this, the right to bear arms. And that's the Gun Owners of America and Gun Owners Foundation. They're suing the Virgin Islands and its police commissioner. There's a fight over the Second Amendment there. And the nonprofits are asking a federal judge to allow non-residents to apply for and be issued licenses to carry concealed handguns in the U.S. territory, because it is a U.S. territory. The lawsuit filed this week says that Florida resident Sean Dale Henry, a member of Gun Owners of America and supporter of Gun Owners Foundation, called the Virgin Islands Police Department to get that license, and he wants it. Meet you on the flip.
3: 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Hi, I'm Dr. Mitch. Since most chronic diseases have inflammation, our optimized curcumin seems to be a perfect addition to any nutritional program. It makes sense to me that preventing or reducing inflammation is a key component to our overall health. The Mayo Clinic found that curcumin can decrease swelling and inflammation, has antioxidant properties, and research suggests that curcumin can prevent cancer, or at least slow the spread of cancer, and in many instances make chemotherapy more effective. It protects our healthy cells even from radiation. 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

0: I'm gonna talk about the mail for you all day, okay?
1: Let's dig in the mail bag. Let's dig in the mail bag.
2: Yeah, we didn't have to dig very far to get this one from Finn, who is listening to us, 10:40 a.m. in Tampa Bay. Finn says, hey, Kate, I heard your story about Clearwater, and you're right about the whole thing of riptides. This was a few years ago, but I was in the water just a couple of beach towns down with my daughter, thinking that all was well. And suddenly it occurred to us that, yeah, this wasn't just some waves. This was one of those ferocious tides. And you're right. The only thing you can do is swim just parallel to the shore and then find yourself a spot where you can gently go back into the shore. Somehow, this is something that I had emphasized, not thinking it would be anything that we would use. And sure enough, when we were both in that situation, that's exactly what we calmly did. My daughter, by the way, was a preteen, and she is a decent swimmer, good swimmer, I guess I would say. And she calmly did what we had talked about many, many, many, many times. So it is good to remind people of that, no matter where they live, when they're in a body of water where that can happen, please pay attention and don't just assume it's just these great big waves and it's no problem. You can handle it. I think one time for me, I was at an island, and this was in the Tampa Bay area. It's called Egmont Key, and I was in an island with my nephew and Hubs. And we had to go back to, like, you know, get in the water and jump up on the boat. And I'm pretty sure we were right in the middle of one of those suckers. And, man, it was scary. And you know, it was scary. It just wasn't just big waves. It was more of that pull, just pulling you out. All right, let's move to another one. This one is from Brad, listening to us, WVLK, 590 AM, 97.3 FM in Lexington, Kentucky. And he says, hey, Kate and listeners of America Tonight. I don't know about the rest of y'all, but I am tired of what's happening at the grocery store. We're just getting pelted. And all of this is because a lot of it has to be with what's happening in Iran. Just end it now. Hit those critical infrastructure spots and stop Mickey Mousing around. That's what I would say to the administration, and shut them down. Shut them down, because we're in it, that's for sure. Yes, nobody wants to see them have a nuclear weapon. They are the weaker in this battle. And how many times can you try to go for that compromise before you finally say enough is enough? Well, I'll tell you what, I think the president is there. I mean, I think he's just, that's what he's saying, that, okay, you know, we keep doing this and hitting back. Now it's been 13 straight days after the supposed agreement. And if they, you know, say one thing and keep doing another thing or whatever, that eventually will just annihilate them more, where there's nothing left. I mean, there is no choice but to so-called wave the white flag. But I agree with you, because here's what's happening. This has been since the end of February. So suppliers get charged more. I mean, you get the game. Suppliers get charged more, the whole thing with gas, the whole thing with trucks. Of course, that's why in grocery stores now, and I don't know about the rest of you, but I've noticed it is more what I call a ghosty town. Used to be, there'd be certain times you go in a grocery store and it'd just be jammed, right? Jammed with people. And I'm finding it's not as jammed with people. Could be maybe the times I'm going, or could it be that some people are kind of pulling back a little bit and not going as often, or just not getting as much food, or looking for other options? Yeah. Of course, I'm right there with you. So is, I'm sure, a lot of people that listen to this show. This one is from Michael, News Talk 830 WCCO in Minneapolis, Minnesota. Kate, this is one for your flight mares. You're probably aware of it, but did you see the seaplane with 11 people on it that crashed off the coast of Washington State? And it was, I've seen these seaplanes before. It was one of those de Havillands. I saw the video of it. I happened to catch that. And so one is in critical condition, but other people have all kinds of broken bones and that sort of thing. I'm surprised anyone walked away from it. If you look at the vid, you see that it looks like, how does anyone even survive that? And, of course, the Navy, I understand, was there. People were airlifted. The Coast Guard immediately was on top of it. I guess that's, of course, that's the good news. And I wonder what the cause of it was. You know what? I did see that video. There was something I was watching that they cut to it. And it was a large fireball. And it, yeah, when it crashed, I'm surprised it made an emergency landing in a place called North Beach Shallow Bay, and then it was on fire. So everybody was accounted for, but you got all kinds of injuries. And the good news is the response was so quick that they were able to get people out of the scene and get them some help to, you know, take them to hospitals and all that, and take them to the Coast Guard station. And yeah, so I don't know what it was that made the plane bail. There was nothing that talked about that other than that they're investigating it. I always wondered what it would be like to be on a seaplane. I've never ridden in a seaplane. You know, that's a whole weight distribution thing, of course. And that seems like that's a pretty solid plane, though, from what I understand. But I wonder what it was that pushed it into the water. All right, WGCH, this is from Keith, listening there, 1490 AM in Greenwich, Connecticut. Kate, I hear you on the whole salad lettuce thing. I'm a bag salad man myself. I sort of laughed out loud when I heard you say, I could just picture you running around a studio, grabbing a salad, throwing it in the bowl, and putting some other things in it. And that's pretty much what I do. But I've had to cut back on that. I'm sure that these other farms are fine, but there's something that gives me the heebie-jeebies about having the possibility of tainted lettuce. And every time you talk about how many different states, Connecticut is mentioned in it, and there's 26 other states that are part of this recall. So it does make you wonder. I guess from what everybody says, the thing to do, but that's that idea that it's been washed already, it's been bagged, and you're avoiding a step because you're rushing around. So you're trying to eat something better than grab some fast food burger or whatever. Yeah, that's the idea for me. Yeah, sure, I'll throw some. You're absolutely right. What you described me as is, you nailed it. That's exactly what happens. I'm running around the studio. I'm swamped, but I'm trying to eat healthier. So, okay, so I can put some, like, you know, walnuts and some other things to throw it on top of it. But I'll have to deal with all the other stuff. I'm not washing and drying lettuce. But guess what? If I'm doing it now, I'm washing and drying lettuce. I just would do it. I just would. I know it's sad, too. I drove by three Taco Bells today because the bell is everywhere. And I noticed it. I didn't see it. It wasn't just crowded. It wasn't. So, you know, the shredded iceberg lettuce that was served at some Taco Bell locations, and I think mentally, I said this before, that it's planted that thought in your head that, okay, well, this might not be in my state, but I don't know. It feels like this is something that I don't want to do. All right, we got this one from Vince, who is listening to us. I like that name. I have a cousin named Vince. Vince, who's listening to us, WHTX 1570 AM and 97.7 FM, the talk of the town, Youngstown, Ohio. And nice. And Vince says, Kate, my God, what is going on in New York? You have a bunch of nuts that are stabbed a couple of people in broad daylight, so it wasn't 3 o'clock in the morning. And then you had a man attacked with a meat cleaver too, and it was apparently some sort of weird road rage incident. Boy, you got to be careful out there. And this is a thing that drives people away from my home state. I grew up in Queens. I love the great state of Ohio. Of course, now I moved a long time ago, but I go back, and this is exactly what is just all wrong. Of course, you have all kinds of people, and it's a much bigger spot, but it's sad that even in the road rage thing, that somebody would be so out of their gourd that they would take a meat cleaver and stab someone in the head, arm, and chest. Ugh. Yeah, and you know that guy that was stabbed, this 47-year-old guy, he's surviving, he's in stable condition, but yeah, it's awful. And so this happened, in Queens, and it was some kind of weird verbal dispute, some kind of weird traffic thing, and it led to that. Wow. Oh, that is awful. All right, coming up, not awful, as we continue here on the show, and then we'll check the markets. Don't worry, we'll do that afterwards. But coming up next on the show, something very serious health-wise that you want to pay attention to. Ask to be sure. It's a big campaign. You'll find out more coming up next.
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0: So we think about this now, getting ready for school. That means sports and college move-ins and parents who need to be aware of an uncommon but very serious illness, and it's meningococcal disease, also known as meningitis. We're going to talk to a survivor, her mom, and a doctor who can tell us all about this and why it's so important to educate yourself on it. Dr. Michael Malofsky joins us, and so does Jamie, who survived it, and her mother, Patsy. Thank you all for coming on.
1: Of course. Thank you for having us.
0: So, Doc, let's start with you. First of all, let's tell everybody, what is meningococcal disease, otherwise known as meningitis to a lot of people, and who's at risk?
2: Meningococcal disease, otherwise known as bacterial meningitis, is an uncommon but serious illness, and it can cause permanent complications or even death, sometimes in as quickly as 24 hours. About 1 in 10 people who contract meningitis will die, and among the survivors, about 1 in 5 suffer long consequences, things like hearing loss, permanent brain damage, and limb amputations. And although anyone can get meningococcal disease, this is particularly relevant for parents who are sending kids off to college, given that among teens and young adults, 16 to 23-year-olds, the highest rates of the disease. So even if your teen or young adult is healthy, certain everyday behaviors like kissing, sharing food, sharing utensils, sharing drinks, coughing, or living in close quarters like dorms, military housing, or shared apartments spread the bacteria that cause bacterial meningitis. So parents should have a conversation with their teen's doctor about bacterial meningitis risks and vaccination.
0: Yeah. Jamie, let's talk to you because you experienced this. What was that like, first of all, contracting it, not knowing, and going through it?
1: Yes. What a fair question. It wasn't favorable from my experience. It was a nightmare experience, you know, to be in college. You know, we're having the time of our lives. We're really excited to be independent, you know, without our parents for the first time. But also, you know, upkeeping our responsibilities like studying and also wanting to make friends. And that's exactly what I was doing. But then things really turned all of a sudden. And that's the thing about meningococcal disease is that it can change within a couple or within a day. I was fine one day, and the next day I was fighting for my life. You know, the first onset symptoms were very flu-like, and then it progressed rapidly. I couldn't hold myself up. I had a lot of body aches. I was really cold, and I had no idea that this, what I was experiencing, was meningococcal disease. And I was put in a semi-medicated coma, and I saw my limbs go from red rash to purple to black to literally dying. And I didn't get out of the hospital for 7 months. And this is how I learned about meningococcal disease. And so while it was very scary, I did survive. I got out of the hospital, and I had to learn how to live my life in this new body because I had all my fingers with my legs amputated because of this disease. And while it was scary, I did survive. And I have a new purpose, and that's to tell people about this disease. Now I don't want anyone else to go through what I did.
0: Oh, thank goodness you're here and telling us about your experience. It will help so many people. And Patsy, you're listening to this, and share what it was like being the mother of Jamie and going through meningococcal disease and then surviving it, thank goodness.
3: Well, first of all, Kate, thanks for having me. And as we are talking to your listeners, and as the mother of a daughter who survived meningococcal disease, I mean, keep in mind, Jamie was my youngest of 4, so I had 3 children already gone to college, graduated, and so why her and not the others? But that's the thing about meningococcal disease, it's anywhere, anyone, anytime. And it's quick and fast-acting within 24 hours. So, but again, I was not that educated

0: nor was I empowered to know about meningococcal disease. Grateful that the emergency room doctors saw her and said, I think she's got meningococcal disease. So started treating her that way. And now I'm blessed that I have my daughter. Not so many cases that is with other parents. So we're obviously grateful to be here to talk to you, talk to your listeners, and talk to your team's doctors. Get educated and empower yourself about meningococcal disease.
1: Yeah, and as a mother, I mean, that's such a good purpose for you both, Jamie, as well, because this is a serious campaign. You know, we're talking about, you know, Ask to Be Sure campaign. And what are you hoping to accomplish by doing interviews like this one?
0: Go for it, Mom. Okay, in my case, again, as a parent, in talking to other parents, the Ask to Be Sure campaign with GSK is so pivotal and there's so much information on there. But if you have any questions, get on the website, asktobesure.com. Get yourself educated and certainly go with those questions to your team's doctor and get informed. Know what this is about. Know what meningococcal disease can do. And right now we're at such a pivotal time because it's July. Everybody's thinking about school. You've got your checklist of everything you want to get for school on there to make sure that we talk to the team's doctor about meningococcal disease.
1: And Jamie, from your point of view, you said this is the purpose. Get it out there. Prevent this from happening to other people. So I guess the same question. Tell us more about the campaign and why you think it's so important.
2: Of course. Thank you, Kate. You know, the campaign is so important because, you know, I am lucky. I'm lucky to have survived. And there's certain people and certain families that are impacted by this, by meningococcal disease who are not so lucky. And if we have the opportunity, they have the opportunity, like they are hearing it right now, like your viewers are hearing it, and they have the opportunity to go talk to their doctors, their team's doctors, about meningococcal disease and what they can do to help prevent this. We need to take the opportunity. And so when those teens are going to go off to college, talk to your doctor, their team's doctors, about the meningococcal disease and what they can do to help prevent this risk from happening to them. So definitely check out Ask. Be sure that's the number 2 and the letter B. We're putting a lot of emphasis on the meningococcal B vaccine out there, the vaccination that's out there. So asktobesure.com for more information.
1: Excellent. Dr. Malofsky, I'm going to just end with you. What do you think, after just having this discussion, what do you think parents need to do and need to know? Because so many are not aware of this.
3: The most important things parents need to know is that there are different meningitis vaccines available. Even if your teen might have been vaccinated against meningitis group A, C, W, and Y, which more commonly happens earlier in childhood, like around middle school, you'd still be missing vaccination against meningitis B. And it can be confusing to know if your teen's been vaccinated and which bacterial meningitis vaccine they've already gotten and received the recommended follow-up doses. So it's important to talk to your teen's doctor. Parents should be proactive, that you can be the one to start conversation with your teen's doctor about bacterial meningitis risk, vaccination. And once again, going to asktobesure.com is an amazing resource for parents to learn everything you need to understand about bacterial meningitis risks and vaccination.
1: Yeah. Doc, as a practicing pediatrician, influencer and podcaster, you can amplify that message for you. Is this like one of the scariest things when people just aren't aware, and this is why this campaign is so important?
3: It is. I'd say that if you talk to most parents, it's going to be hard to find parents like Patsy and young adults like Jamie who have been through it, because it is uncommon, but it is devastating. And parents need to be aware that this is something that is real, that just because you haven't heard of it or you don't know anybody who's been through it, it's something that should be in the front of your mind if you're sending kids off to college. I am the parent of 7. All of my children are grown up and out of the house. This is something I insisted on all of my kids getting.
1: Wow. Thank you all so much for sharing the story. I appreciate it so much.
2: Of course. Thank you for having us.
4: Yeah, really, the fact that Jamie's out there and telling people about her story, I think, is so important. It's a very scary, scary thing to happen, obviously. All right, let's go for the bell, the pre-market bell. So Dow futures up 0.02%, S&P futures down just slightly, 0.07%, NASDAQ futures pre-market 0.32% down. Oil is under 100 right now, $91.67 a barrel. A lot of conversation about what could drive the market on the final day of the week. And that, of course, is the tariffs. Several U.S. trading partners have rejected the forced labor rationale behind President Trump's new global tariffs. The investigation is less about labor standards than pressuring other countries, they say, to adopt Washington's ban on Chinese forced labor goods, and about rebuilding the tariff regime the Supreme Court struck down. Some analysts would say that. So we'll see. The duties, 10% for partners that have adopted or committed to import prohibitions, 12.5% for those who haven't.
5: Papa, why can't we telegraph while riding a horse?
6: Son, there ain't no one to blame but Jeffro. He was riding old Betsy the Stallion, tip-tapping away at his telegraph, when blam, ran right into the side of the saloon.
5: Well, if Jeffro can't do it, neither should you. Don't text and drive.
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10: NBC News Radio, I'm Scott Carr. President Trump says he'll decide soon on whether to launch a massive attack against Iran. Trump tells Axios the strikes would be larger than ones conducted during Operation Epic Fury, though not giving a deadline for when he'd make the decision. This as the U.S. and Iran have renewed attacks against each other, and with Iran once again targeting cargo ships in the Strait of Hormuz. The president says he's placing new tariffs on countries around the world, including the European Union. The sweeping tariffs would take effect tonight at midnight, just as previous 10% temporary tariffs expire. Texas is setting new records this week for power demand, and experts say that's only going to increase with more data center development. Professor Josh Rhodes at UT Austin says the Electric Reliability Council has been taking the new data centers in batches, and as more are approved, they signal to the market the need for more generation, like natural gas and battery storage.
11: If we just don't get in the way of the market, with a little bit of discipline on how fast we let things connect, I think we'll be all right. ERCOT's not going to let so much demand connect to the system that it would, like, put the system at jeopardy.
10: Though he says it has been a challenge for operators in states' power grids to keep up. Bertha has been downgraded to a tropical depression as it moves across eastern Texas tonight. The latest National Hurricane Center update says the storm's wind speeds have slowed to 35 miles an hour, but still spreading heavy rains along parts of the Texas coast. Set to rule the box office again this weekend is Christopher Nolan's epic, The Odyssey.
12: Oh, that's me. You will come back.
13: What if I can't?
10: It's expected to make between another $75 and $85 million in its second weekend. The film's made $182 domestically so far, with a global total of more than $303 million. Scott Carr, NBC News Radio.
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10: Republicans in the Senate have blocked a measure that would have reined in President Trump's Iran war powers. By a vote of 47-49, the Senate killed a joint resolution under the War Powers Act that would have forced Trump to end hostilities with Iran, with centrist senator from Pennsylvania John Fetterman the only Democrat to vote against it. This despite a growing number of Republican lawmakers voicing concerns about mounting casualties and how long the war's dragged on. A community in Queens, New York gathered Thursday to remember Sergeant Angel Rampersad, one of four American soldiers recently killed in the war.
15: Rampersad's mother remembering her 28-year-old daughter in their Ozone Park neighborhood as someone who loved her country.
16: She fought for this country and she died for this country, and I am a mother that's highly proud of her.
15: She was joined by other family members, friends, neighbors, and Queensboro President Donovan Richards, who said Angel will forever be a hero in Ozone Park. He says the block Rampersad lived on with her family will be renamed in her honor. A community vigil is planned for Monday. In New York, I'm Jonathan O'Halloran.
10: Prosecutors in Los Angeles County are now focusing on finances and presenting evidence in the possible murder case against the singer known as David.
17: They're trying to prove the singer, whose real name is David Burke, killed 14-year-old Celeste Rivas Hernandez for financial gain. Burke allegedly tried to protect his music career after the teen threatened to expose their relationship. Benjamin Greger, Burke's money manager, is one of two witnesses to testify about his finances. He says Burke earned at least $10 million between 2023 and 2025. I'm Daniel Martindale.
10: The Secret Service is looking into a member of Vice President Vance's security detail after the individual was suspected of leaking information to the media. They confirmed the inquiry to CNN but haven't commented on specifics. A statement from the Secret Service says the suspected agent has been put on administrative leave. Scott Carr, NBC News Radio.
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0: The Dodgers go to the White House, and the president gets a ring and a jersey. Check your eggs just to make sure they're not tainted. I'm Kate Delaney. First at the top, we always roll into the rundown here on America Tonight. Yeah, so we start with Iran. We're going to start with Iran. Again, the fact that we're in the 13th straight day of back and forth between Iran and the U.S. The president promised major military punishment for Iran and its Houthi allies on Thursday after the Yemeni fighters struck two Saudi oil tankers. That happened in the Red Sea, extending the Middle East war to a second major shipping choke point. We already have problems with the Strait of Hormuz. So there's fears that disruption could widen further to block another sea route that sent global oil prices surging in one of the steepest rises of the war so far. So the latest round of strikes on that country, and the president defending, okay, where are we headed from here? You know, you have these resolutions that were largely symbolic and would not have forced an end to the war, but did force lawmakers to record their stance less than 4 months before most of them face re-election, because on Thursday, the House of Representatives voted to end the war, 214 to 208, with four Republicans joining Democrats to rebuke the White House. The Senate then struck down a similar measure with key Republicans backing the president. Look, the president says we want to get it over with, right?
1: We've knocked out their Navy, their Air Force, all of their radar, most of their capability in terms of manufacturing. Their drones are down 84%. Their missiles are down 91%. And I had a newspaper say, they're in stronger position today than they were 4 months ago. No, that's not the truth. That's not right. I can't believe they're even allowed to say it. New York Times said, they're in stronger position today. They have no military. They have no Navy. They had 159 ships. Everyone's at the bottom of the sea. They had 212 airplanes. Everyone is gone. They have no radar. They have no anti-aircraft. They have no nothing other than they're mean and they're smart and they still have some capability. But 4 months ago, trust me, they were much, much stronger. Okay, I want to give you the non-fake news.
0: All right, so we'll see what happens through the course of the weekend and what happens as we bounce into next week. The Trump administration, as you know, signed an agreement with the Saudi Arabia to develop a nuclear program. Even as we're watching what's happening with Iran and how that's escalating, the Department of Energy described the agreement as one that would allow Saudi Arabia to develop its civilian energy nuclear program and give U.S. companies great access to related commercial deals. Congress hasn't approved the arrangement, and few details about it have been made public, but former officials and members of the nuclear community say it is a major shift in U.S. policy. And what does that mean? But there still is a thorn in the side of the whole thing because it is dependent on the Abraham Accords. White House Press Secretary Carolyn Leavitt threw in on that.
2: The president himself has spoken on this many times. His Truth Social post this morning, and I will read it for those at home who missed it. The civil nuclear deal, there will be no enrichment of material, an important point being made between the Department of Energy and Saudi Arabia, which pertains only to non-military use, will be approved, but is totally subject to Saudi Arabia joining the very respected and successful Abraham Accords. The United States is not opposed to civil nuclear facilities, as we all know. Look, this is a condition that the president has spoken about many times with our Gulf and Arab allies. He wants to see these countries sign the Abraham Accord. It was one of the most historic accomplishments of his first term, and it continues to be a long-term goal of his to expand those accords to ultimately come to a place where the Middle East can be a peaceful and stable region. And yes, this deal with Saudi Arabia, the energy deal, is contingent on this condition as far as the president is concerned. So we'll continue to talk with our Saudi counterparts to get the deal finalized and hopefully see them joining the Abraham Accords very soon.
0: Right. Meanwhile, on Thursday, Vance Bolger was sentenced to two consecutive life sentences plus 40 years after pleading guilty to stalking and shooting, sadly. Democratic lawmakers in Minnesota last year, the federal sentence was handed down following some powerful statements from shooting survivors and relatives of the victims. Colin Hortman, whose parents Mark Hortman and Minnesota State Rep Melissa Hortman were killed, said his family went from whole to shattered in one night. He said, "My mom will never bake me another cake. She was supposed to bake my wedding cake," he said in his victim statement. They would have been the best grandparents. They will never meet my children. He spoke briefly at the hearing, saying, "To every person I have caused loss, pain," Bolger, that is, "that I have caused loss, pain, heartache, confusion, sadness, shame, or loneliness to, I am truly sorry." He pled guilty last month to all six federal charges against him, two stalking counts, two murder counts, and two federal firearm shooting offenses, too. Federal prosecutors said they told Bolger they would take the death penalty off the table if he pled guilty and served two consecutive life sentences plus 40 years, which is exactly what happened there. If you don't know the story, in court last month, he admitted to gunning down Mark Hortman and Minnesota State Rep Melissa Hortman at their house in the early hours of June 14th, posing as a police officer. That same day, he drove to the home of Minnesota State Senator John Hoffman and shot and wounded the lawmaker and his wife Yvette and attempted to shoot their daughter as well. It was a really awful, awful day, that's for sure. More than 19 million eggs are part of a voluntary recall over potential salmonella contamination. So Midwest Poultry Services has done that, and it's about 19 individual eggs is what it is, or 1.6 million dozen eggs. The white shell eggs and brown cage-free shell eggs produced in Texas, they have that sell by or best by, you know, those dates you look for on the carton between July 20th and August 17th. These are eggs that are available at Kroger in Texas, Louisiana, also Brookshire grocery stores in Texas, Oklahoma, Arkansas, Louisiana, New Mexico, and Mississippi, but also available in some other smaller stores as well. So check out those codes if you want to do that voluntary egg recall thing, which makes sense to me, right? Tropical Storm Bertha, second time around, not the charm, but not as awful and brutal as was predicted, but it did hit 2 days in a row. It came ashore near the Texas-Louisiana state line on Thursday. 45-mile-an-hour winds are not nothing. And it hit near Lake Charles, Louisiana, continued west across Texas, heading in the direction of Houston, getting a little bit weaker as it continues to move inland. That's happening throughout Thursday evening and dissipating probably Thursday night or Friday morning over central Texas. It formed into a tropical storm, remember, on Sunday and first made landfall about 3 o'clock Eastern in the afternoon on Wednesday, St. Bernard Parish, about 40 miles east of downtown New Orleans. Yeah, it's weird how they can take turns, you know, wicked turns, and then sometimes dissipate a little bit, which is always a very, very good thing. Coming up next, we're hitting the man cave, the Dodgers and the Prez.
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0: Yes, we are in the man cave, and it was a big day for the Dodgers because it's part two for them doing that trip to the White House, and it was a big day for the president. He got a World Series ring and a jersey. I think he was surprised. Check out what happened.
1: Thank you. Wow. Oh, that looks good.
2: We'd like to present this to you as a...
1: Thank you. Oh, wow.
2: Honorary.
1: Oh, you have to be kidding, huh? Wow. Do I have to report this? I don't want to report this. That's beautiful. Thank you very much.
2: It's got your name on it. That's so beautiful.
1: That's right. That's really beautiful. That's beautiful. Thank you. Thank you, fellas. You know what that looks like. Thank you very much.
2: And?
1: You know what? I'll put it right here.
2: Yeah, right. All right. And a World Series jersey.
1: Thank you very much.
2: 47.
1: Thank you.
0: All right, so the president said it was one of the greatest brands, the Dodgers, anywhere in the world, during a Rose Garden event celebrating that second title. They're going for number three. Let's see what happens. We still have a whole lot of baseball back. He said, I'm thrilled to say welcome back to the White House, and maybe I'll see you again next year, which, you know, again, who knows? The Dodgers are definitely playing well enough this season, that's for sure. Speaking of the Dodgers and baseball, let's check scores. Yeah. So you know the Dodgers weren't playing, but here's what some other teams did, and it includes teams that many of you are big fans of, and trust me, I get your emails. I hear you. Like all those Twins fans out there, the Twins pick up number 51, knocking off the Guardians at Progressive Field in Cleveland. I saw some highlights of this and actually caught an inning. And that's what I do. To run around, try to catch what I can. It's really kind of fun. If you spent the day in the studio with me, you'd think, what is going on? Do we ever sit down? So anyway, part of what the story was is that the Twins got something going against Cleveland's usually very good bullpen, and that was what made a difference in those last couple of runs that they needed, because remember, this was a final in 12. So the extra frames helped getting a couple of two-out RBI singles. That gave them the win in the extra frames and then a split of the four-game series. That's what all you can hope for. Of course, a sweep is the best, but if you can split, a split is a very good thing to take away. We got D-back fans in this audience, too, beating the Cardinals and Cardinal fans. So bummer for the Cardinals, great for the D-backs. They pick up 54. 10-6 was the final when it was all said and done in this handful of games that was played today. Tyler Locklear, 3-for-4 with a homer and 3 RBI. Big part of that story, huh? All right, we slide over to the Royals and the Tigers. The Tigers at Comerica Park looking at their 49th win, beating the Royals just by a run. This is kind of an interesting it was an interesting game. James Outman had a 3-run homer in the 7th inning, and that was a very big push. And then Dylan Dingler, perhaps one of the best names in baseball, had a tie-breaking double in the 8th, and the surging Tigers knocked off those Royals. You know, the Tigers have won 14 of 19 games to potentially persuade the franchise to do a couple of things, including keeping Tarik Skubal and make a push for the playoffs instead of dealing the two-time Cy Young Award winner before the August 3rd trade deadline, because that's when you decide, are we dumping and looking into the future, or do we think we really have a shot to hustle up and get into the playoffs and then see what we can do? Blue Jays beat the Rays 3-1. Remember how hot the Rays were in the beginning of the year, but it's not that they are stone cold, but Shane Bieber pitched a season high seven innings to win his second straight start. George Springer reached base three times, drove in a run, and so it was the Jays beating the Rays to avoid a four-game sweep. So like I said, hey, the Rays almost had their sweep, right? It's like at the beginning of the season, they just won everything. Braves beat the Padres out in Atlanta 6-5 in this game. So we had a couple of really close games. In this game, Chris Sale matched a season high 11 strikeouts, and the Braves hit four home runs in that win. Dominic Smith hit a three-run homer, and Michael Harris the second, and Ozzie Albies had a solo blast off of reliever Griffin Canning as the Braves took 3 of 4 from San Diego. All right, we move from the baseball fields to the hardwoods and the NBA. Of course, the big story is this story. Who needs LeBron? Who wants LeBron the most? There's so many rumors out there. The Wolves, the Sixers, the Heat, the Cavs, the Warriors in play as he's taking his time choosing his next team. Because, of course, the theory is, okay, he's going to go to another team, and then that's, you know, then that's going to be it. I mean, how much longer does he play? He's one of the greatest of all time. He's won how many championships? What else does he have to prove? But it does make it interesting to watch, to see where this could go. Let's just put it that way. And then how about this? The NBA is looking into Gary Trent Jr.'s contract. Why $64 million extension with the Bucks has raised a couple of eyebrows, because there's salary cap circumvention allegations that have really pummeled the Bucks on this one, and that's what it is. Because Trent Jr. is coming off the worst season of his career. His last two free agent contracts came for the minimum salary in 2024 and a 20% raise on that minimum salary through what they call the non-bird rights in 2024. The 2023 collective bargaining agreement has made NBA finances much tighter than before. Teams are less willing to hand out long-term deals than ever before, in recent times anyway. So the expectation would have been for Trent to get only a minimum or near minimum deal. Instead, he gets a fully guaranteed four-year, $64 million contract. So the NBA did say that they will look into the contract. So I don't know. Did they circumvent it, or so what? They gave him a big deal. The theory, again, is because of how he played last season. And he became a free agent in 2024. He was coming off a three-year, $51 million contract and was initially expected to get paid in that range again. So, I don't know. Stay tuned for more on that one. You know, the violation, when you think of these violations of what it could cost you, that remember the Timberwolves once committed that with Joe Smith. In 1999, Smith signed a contract with the Timberwolves that was well below his perceived market value, but he did so with an agreement in place to re-sign for more money once he had accrued the bird rights needed to do it. But that violation drew a penalty that cost the T-Wolves 5 first-round picks. Wow. Although 2 were eventually given back, in part because there was a paper trail. Wow. Yeah, there's more behind-the-scenes maneuvering than you think, my friends, right? It's not all cookies and cream. I'm going to be watching this one for sure. I love watching Scottie Scheffler play. I do. He's like my favorite golfer. And, of course, can I jump on the bandwagon? But I've always been there. He's world number one, and he was among the top putters on Thursday, 1 week after struggling on the greens at the Open. So he's trying to get that second win. You know, you look at the leaderboard, and the leader is 10 Coles, who's 9 under. Scotty is 6 under. And there's plenty of golf left to be played. So maybe he can slide in and get that second big win. He is really fun to watch. I mean, you know, it's funny, as he was coming up in Dallas, I can remember talking to Justin Leonard and some other people about him, and they kept bringing him up, how great he was. All right, we continue to roll on through. We got some great guests in Author's Corner. R.A. Scanzilla has so much energy and a great book. She's coming up next.
3: 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It makes sense to me that preventing or reducing inflammation is a key component to our overall health. The Mayo Clinic found that curcumin can decrease swelling and inflammation, has antioxidant properties, and research suggests that curcumin can prevent cancer, or at least slow the spread of cancer, and in many instances make chemotherapy more effective. It protects our healthy cells even from radiation. 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

0: Well, I am so pleased to welcome to Author's Corner R.A. Scanzillo. She has so much energy. You're going to love her here on America Tonight with me, Kate Delaney. You can feel her energy. Her book is Unsolicited, Short Words, Random Chapters from a Latent Boomer, the Poems and Short Stories of R.A. Scanzillo. R.A., thank you so much for hanging with us.
1: Oh, you're welcome. Thank you.
0: What was it that made you decide, you know what, I'm going to pull all of this together? Because it had to be a big project. What made you do it? What's your motivation?
1: Well, you know, I've been writing since I was 4, and my father was a storyteller. My mother read us bedtime stories, and he had been a rambler. He had ridden the freight trains after escaping from an institution in Boston as an orphan and ending up in California and then meeting my mother on a night train. And when they got married, he would sit at the kitchen table and just spin these stories, these phantasmagorical tales that would captivate my brother and me, and my mother would read to us at night on the bed from books that we could see. And between the two of them, my mother was a poet. She wrote light verse quite well, and my father's stories were just endless, and I could not write. I think my first story, I was 4 maybe, I had drawn all the illustrations and folded the 8.5 by 11 into the little book, and standing in the kitchen, I'll never forget it, I said, Mom, I need you to spell the words for me. I want to put the words on the white space. I didn't understand syntax or linearity. I just wanted the words to go in the book, you know. And I had my story in my head, and she would spell the words for me, and I'd write them in crayon in all the space around the drawings. And that was the beginning of it all. And I really haven't stopped since. I wrote letters to my friends throughout high school. We didn't have the internet, you know, we didn't have anything. And I had friends from all over the country that I would write letters to. And that's how I really honed my desire and passion and I suppose skill in manipulating language, you know, getting it on paper. And then in recent years, the past maybe decade, I have decided, you know, I better compile everything and get all the poems, as many short stories as I think are worthy, into one volume, because now's the time. You know, there's no time like now, they all tell us. And when you get to the now in your life, which is where I'm at, you know, this is the future we thought about. We wondered about, well, I'm in the middle of it right now, and now is the time to get it all out there. So I compiled everything, and Archway has been so patient with me, my publisher, you know, getting everything compiled, edited, and put together. So all the poems are there, and many of the stories. I hope that my readers, you know, come to the trough, as it were.
0: And read the stories, there's 53 stories. Some of them are short. Some of them are more dense. I mean, it's scenes from life. There's no question. And we want people to know they can get your book on Amazon, Barnes & Noble for a song. Go get it. You'll be entertained. And won't want to put it down. I mean, you won't want to put it down because I think it's really, really captivating. And we're not going to tell everyone everything, but you and I talked off the air. Give us one of your short stories.
1: Well, one that I told you about, Kate, it's simply called Boston. Boston is very autobiographical. It was the only trip my parents took me on when I was 5. We went to Boston, the city of my father's birth. And it's told from the point of view of a 5-year-old who is traveling through the Old North Church and up on the plank to get onto the ship Constitution, and all the sensate experiences a 5-year-old has in the bright sun on the waterfront with her parents, and experiencing the one and only trip we actually took together. But there are others. There are real departures from narratives like that. I've written about relationships, failed relationships, people that have been part of my life and how I've sort of worked my way through those. But the narratives, Boston is just one little capsule of how it is that I have been the blob number one at the bottom of the tree, you know, the blob tree. I'm looking up and I'm watching the world around me, because we weren't, as children, allowed to participate in the world at large. I was raised by a sort of a sect, a Christian sect that was very exclusive, and women were supposed to be quiet in the company of men, and I busted out to, you know, get my voice heard, and writing is where I go to chronicle everything that I have seen and heard in life.
0: Well, and what a, and actually what a gift that you were able to do that starting at such a young age, because that imagination, and I think readers will have their own imaginations probably ignited too. What do you think?
1: I hope they recognize themselves without fear, because, you know, fear is a big one. And being able to see yourself or someone you love or someone you've known and acknowledge that's familiar. I can relate with, and there's comfort in that. I think there's more comfort in familiarity than there would be in, you know, imagining a future that is so uncertain, especially now. We can't predict anything anymore, and we need to rest, get our comfort from that which is familiar and relatable on a personal level. And I'm hoping readers find themselves, 'cause my writing is raw. I won't apologize for that. It's pretty straight ahead, in your face, all about the truth as I see it. And I hope that readers actually get a degree of comfort from recognizing themselves and others they love.
0: Yeah, you know, it's so interesting in your book, and you can get this book, like I said, you know, anywhere great books are sold, but Unsolicited Short Words and Random Chapters from a Latent Boomer, the Poems and Short Stories of R.A. Scanzillo. The Latent Boomer, tell us about that. I love that you put that in there. Hey, a Latent Boomer, right?
1: Well, because, yeah, I am a boomer child. At first glance, people may not realize that. I'm part of that generation. I have an older brother who's 10 or 11 years my senior. I was raised in that generation. And we, you know, it was kind of hidden because most of my contemporaries in professional music and the creative pursuits are a good decade younger than me. And I recognize that someone has to represent our generation and the way we worked out our roles as women, as people in that transitional period of life. So it was kind of hidden, and I kind of want to represent as best I'm able my sort of anomalous, if you will, role that I have been playing within my generation. I think a lot of my writing is generationally based, obviously, but will be broadly accessible, you know, to anyone who wants to see, as I said, where they fit.
0: And even your poetry is kind of six categories. I mean, it is six categories. And you say this, it varies, the context of it, the mood, you feel that. Is that how you write poetry?
1: I will write a poem if I'm driving or walking and I get the title. I get the title, and if I don't get home and start writing, it's gone. And what I do is I try to pare it down to just the single thought. I want to kind of hit people between the eyes with whatever the concept happens to be. And oftentimes you'll see there's a kind of running theme. I like to look at life from the beginning of life to the end. I am not preoccupied with death, but I think the context of life from birth to death keeps us away from thinking that we have this unlimited vista of opportunity. You know, we have a life. And we get to use it. And if we think too broadly without any boundaries, we might waste a lot of time. And I think that my poems are meant to sort of tighten that lens, you know, that focus on the lens, and get everyone to zone in on what is of value from birth to death. And that's why I keep my poems relatively short and to the point. And if I haven't made my point, I don't consider it worth, you know, worth the reading of it, because that's why I write poetry. They're little capsules of life experience and ideas that I think are of most value.
0: And we've weaved this into the conversation, but it bears repeating. What are a couple of the takeaways you want readers to have from picking up your book?
1: I want my readers to stay with it. You won't want to sit and read from cover to cover. It's not a poolside, piece of entertainment. It's dense. You'll want to read a poem or two, a couple poems, maybe one of the stories. You'll want to reflect on that, maybe flip through and read another. That's why I call it random, because I haven't really collated every story by thematic. You know, they're just all in there. Grab one, read it, think about it. But I want them to return and seek out more of what they might recognize in that they can relate with, because it's sort of a, as I said, a compilation of a life's observation. It's been kind of a long life, and I think that getting into it means being willing to read bits and pieces at a time and keeping it on the nightstand or nearby and returning.
0: Well said. Perfect place to end this. Again, the book, Unsolicited, Short Words and Random Chapters from a Latent Boomer, the Poems and Short Stories of R.A. Scanzillo. What a delight to have you on the show. Thank you so much.
1: Thank you, Kate. You have no idea what you've done for me. I'm really grateful. Thanks.

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8: 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Don't let that happen.

0: I'm so excited to take you to the UK for a conversation with Dr. Garbelli here on Author's Corner. It's an important one, and I am very glad that he's joining me, Kate Delaney, here on America Tonight for this special Author's Corner segment. What's so interesting, and all of you know this, is that we talk about on this show all the time, we talk about the importance of knowing what you're getting into when it comes to artificial intelligence. Well, his book is all about this. Check out this name, A Blueprint for Future-Proofing Your Profession and for Healthcare Decision Makers, Leading the Evolution of AI Robotics-Powered Medicine. And what could possibly go wrong, right? And Dr. Garbelli has all of that for us. Thank you so much for joining us on the show.
1: Thank you for having me, Kate.
0: So what was it that drove you, 26 years in the profession, practicing acute medicine, you've seen it all. What was it that drove you to write this book?
1: A few years ago, I started coming across a lot of products. And it was around the time when most of us were being exposed to AI with first versions of ChatGPT and so on. And at the same time, in the healthcare space, a lot of things were appearing, for example, scribe applications, something for radiology support. And so I started asking questions. I started asking the manufacturers and the vendors simple things. How does AI make a decision? Is there some transparency? Can I find out where the information comes from? Who's responsible when something bad happens, when it gives me an incorrect answer? And I quickly realized that nobody had prepared for this. Everything was being sold, was ready for use, but without much clarity, without having been tested for safety, and without any change in the healthcare space to protect us as users and protect patients.
0: Yeah, wow, crazy. And so in doing the research, and I asked you this off the air, and we could talk about this for hours, but because a lot of things were, I'm sure, surprising, but what was one of the most surprising things to you about all of this when we talk about AI?
1: Well, for example, outside the healthcare space, I was really appalled when I started seeing the outcome of people using AI as a companion, as a confidant, and very often as a substitute for professional help. And we all have heard that there have been cases where people were even advised how to commit suicide. And that's something that is unacceptable. I remember reading the figures that as a result of this, a company got a bunch of experts together to retrospectively fix the model and improve the response rate, which improved to 97%. 3% of error in that space is still unacceptable. We wouldn't really accept to put on the market or take ourselves a medication that kills 3% of people, would we?
0: No, absolutely we wouldn't. That is terrible. I want to remind everyone again, The Doctor's Future, name of the book, A Blueprint for Future-Proofing Your Profession and for Healthcare Decision Makers, Leading the Evolution of AI Robotics-Powered Medicine. Tell us more about what we can expect in the book.
1: It's quite of a journey. I didn't want to have a one-way approach. I came across a lot of books that follow the AI hype, and I wanted to have a balanced approach. So I look at all the possible wonderful things that AI can do, which our human brains cannot do. So I don't want to only paint a negative picture and say it's bad. But at the same time, I explored in a lot of detail the risks and also the impact on how we perform. For example, going in the future when AI will overpower our human brains, will be a super intelligence. How do we interface with working alongside something that outsmarts us? How does that change the dynamics between doctors with patients? And even in a further future, when AI will be directly interfacing with our brains, how does that affect the identity itself or the doctor? That's why I thought about

0: safeguarding your profession in the title, because if we leave it to technology, we might well be all replaced by an algorithm and by physical AI. And we know that and there are a lot of companies working on some aspects of this. But if we want to preserve the human-centeredness of medicine and the moral compass, I think we need to prepare now. We need to be involved.
1: Definitely. You can get, by the way, Dr. Garbelli's books wherever great books are sold, Amazon, Barnes and Noble, all those places. Also, his website, drgarbelli.com, very easy to remember that. People are listening to our conversation and they get your book. What do you hope they take away?
0: Whenever they work, what I hope they take away is to get involved. In the book, I organize all the ideas around what I call the healthcare convergence framework. And I use the word convergence to indicate that it's not something just for doctors. We all need to work together on addressing these issues, especially decision makers, governments, regulators, the industry, the manufacturers. We cannot have a separate approach like we're doing now. It's such an important thing.
1: What's so interesting too and so powerful about this book is it's written by a doctor. Because so many other of these books are not written by the people in the profession. What do people in your profession think? What do other, because I think this is invaluable, certainly for anyone getting into medicine or anyone who's got a separate practice or anyone who's working with a hospital, anybody in the field, period.
0: I got quite a lot of positive reviews from readers, and the majority of doctors that I personally know are avoiding. They are not interested. They are concentrating on carrying on things as usual, like clinical practice, and they think this issue is far away in the future. At the same time, what I observe, I was 2 weeks ago in Japan, and I listened to some experts speaking about the government plan. There's been a massive investment to plan for robots to be deployed in healthcare over the next few years. So it's already happening. It's not something that we can ignore no longer. And if we don't put some safeguards around this, the risk of being replaced is very real.
1: And it's interesting sitting here thinking about this when people, and you know this in treating people, people are nervous. People are, it doesn't matter. They're concerned. Oh, what is this operation going to be like? Oh, I had something that happened to me. And imagine that if you only interacted with robotics and there was not the human touch, there is the danger there, right?
0: I wouldn't wish it on my worst enemy. When you're at the worst time in your life, you're scared, you're lonely, you really don't want to be left alone with a machine, even if it is programmed to show compassion and to show emotions artificially. How do you know you can trust it? How do you know that there is an ethical core? And if humans disappear, who intervenes when there is a malfunction? I started writing the book with a lot of questions, and even more came along the way. And I hope I have answer to all of them.
1: Yeah, and I mean, even just in the one title before you get to the subtitle, you say the doctor's future. The doctor's future is going to be different.
0: Absolutely. The profession is going to be completely different from what we have known so far. For example, even the existence of different specialties, once robots will be able to do procedures and operations on their own, and you will have all the tools to quickly reach a diagnosis, analyze a lot of data. What will be the role of specialists and consultations and multidisciplinary meetings? There's going to be a lot of change over the next few years. And my intention was to prepare us now for that transition, not to find ourselves obsolete and inadequate to work in this environment and no longer having a role within healthcare.
1: Perfect place to end this. You need to get this book. I would suggest that even lay people can get the book so that you're more prepared for what you will encounter, because to me that is very, very scary. While there would be some good aspects, like as you mentioned, trying to be fair about everything, but dealing with strictly robotics, can you just imagine what that would be like? Yeah. And you can always catch up with the doc, drgarbelli.com, get the book on Barnes & Noble and off, of course, on Amazon as well. Thank you so much for joining us.
0: Thank you for having me. It's been a pleasure.
2: Papa, why can't we telegraph while riding a horse?
3: Son, there ain't no one to blame but Jeffro. 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Ran right into the side of the saloon.
2: Well, if Jeffro can't do it, neither should you. Don't text and drive.
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7: NBC News Radio, I'm Scott Carr. President Trump says he'll decide soon on whether to launch a massive attack against Iran. Trump tells Axios the strikes would be larger than ones conducted during Operation Epic Fury, though not giving a deadline for when he'd make the decision. This as the U.S. and Iran have renewed attacks against each other, and with Iran once again targeting cargo ships in the Strait of Hormuz. The president says he's placing new tariffs on countries around the world, including the European Union. The sweeping tariffs would take effect tonight at midnight, just as previous 10% temporary tariffs expire. Texas is setting new records this week for power demand, and experts say that's only going to increase with more data center development. Professor Josh Rhodes at UT Austin says the Electric Reliability Council has been taking the new data centers in batches, and as more are approved, they signal to the market the need for more generation, like natural gas and battery storage.
8: If we just don't get in the way of the market, with a little bit of discipline on how fast we let things connect, I think we'll be all right. ERCOT's not going to let so much demand connect to the system that it would, like, put the system at jeopardy.
7: Though he says it has been a challenge for operators in states' power grids to keep up. Bertha has been downgraded to a tropical depression as it moves across eastern Texas tonight. The latest National Hurricane Center update says the storm's wind speeds have slowed to 35 miles an hour, but still spreading heavy rains along parts of the Texas coast. Set to rule the box office again this weekend is Christopher Nolan's epic, The Odyssey.
9: Oh, that's me. You will come back.
10: What if I can't?
7: It's expected to make between another $75 and $85 million in its second weekend. The film's made $182 domestically so far, with a global total of more than $303 million. Scott Carr, NBC News Radio.
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7: Republicans in the Senate have blocked a measure that would have reined in President Trump's Iran war powers. By a vote of 47-49, the Senate killed a joint resolution under the War Powers Act that would have forced Trump to end hostilities with Iran, with centrist Senator from Pennsylvania John Fetterman the only Democrat to vote against it. This despite a growing number of Republican lawmakers voicing concerns about mounting casualties and how long the war's dragged on. A community in Queens, New York, gathered Thursday to remember Sergeant Angel Rampersad, one of four American soldiers recently killed in the war.
13: Rampersad's mother remembering her 28-year-old daughter in their Ozone Park neighborhood as someone who loved her country.
14: She fought for this country and she died for this country, and I am a mother that's highly proud of her.
13: She was joined by other family members, friends, neighbors, and Queensboro President Donovan Richards, who said Angel will forever be a hero in Ozone Park. He says the block Rampersad lived on with her family will be renamed in her honor. A community vigil is planned for Monday. In New York, I'm Jonathan O'Halloran.
7: Prosecutors in Los Angeles County are now focusing on finances and presenting evidence in the possible murder case against the singer known as David.
15: They're trying to prove the singer, whose real name is David Burke, killed 14-year-old Celeste Rivas Hernandez for financial gain. Burke allegedly tried to protect his music career after the teen threatened to expose their relationship. Benjamin Greger, Burke's money manager, is one of two witnesses to testify about his finances. He says Burke earned at least $10 million between 2023 and 2025. I'm Daniel Martindale.
7: The Secret Service is looking into a member of Vice President Vance's security detail after the individual was suspected of leaking information to the media. They confirmed the inquiry to CNN but haven't commented on specifics. A statement from the Secret Service says the suspected agent has been put on administrative leave. Scott Carr, NBC News Radio.
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0: awkward for Trump's media boosters that the war is still going on, and it's especially awkward for Greg Kelly, Newsmax anchor and guy who's definitely been kicked out of an airport Chili's. He's gone all in for Trump, and he really put his reputation on the line.
1: I guess this is not a bold prediction on my part because the president just said it, but I predict also this time next week we may be able to declare victory.
0: I tell you what, though, it's still better than his other prediction. Diarrhea-free summer. That would not go well.
2: Desi Leidick. Love her. Uh-huh. Okay. Oh, there's a good one. Mitch McConnell is on maternity leave. That's funny. That's very funny. Okay. Thank you. We will talk to Glenn about this, about the legal stuff going on in Kentucky. Because someone posted, Mitch McConnell would have replaced Mitch McConnell weeks ago, just saying. So, we'll talk to him about what he thinks the legal avenues are and all that. Oh, he just did a TED Talk.
3: He did.
2: Our Glenn Kirshner. He did. So handsome, so romantic.
3: Look for it on his YouTube channel.
2: Yes. In fact, here, someone quoted you, Chris. Frank said, Chris, can you declare someone dead without seeing or speaking to them? Also, Chris, announces some celebrity is dead when they're not once a week. You have killed many, many people. We both have killed many people on this show that are not dead.
3: Yeah, but it's people like Spanky from The Little Rascals.
2: Right.
3: Yeah, it's like, who knew that he was still alive?
2: I'm just saying, Sam, Chris and I, between the two of us, have killed a lot of people on this show that we have to then apologize. We apologize to so-and-so's family who is very much alive.
3: We apologize to Alice from the Brady Bunch.
2: Yes, we do. She's gone, though, right?
3: She is gone.
2: Okay.
3: Yes.
2: All right.
3: All the adults from the Brady Bunch are gone, but all of the kids are still alive.
2: We would like to retract our previous apology to Allison. I assume Sam the Butcher has joined her
3: Alan Melville died a while ago.
2: In eternity. What?
3: Yeah. Alan Melville died a while ago.
2: Okay.
3: Yeah.
2: Sam the Butcher has also gone to the big meat rack in the sky. Okay. Wow. Where should we start this morning? It's like a Cattywampus Friday on a Cattywampus week. We have our usual Glenn Kirshner, Fugelsang, Frangela, but we have Dr. Doom today.
3: Yes.
2: Just in time for way more cases of explosive diarrhea.
3: Nine states now. Nine states.
2: Yeah. It's fantastic. Is it too much? Is that too far left? I'm not sure. I can't keep track anymore. Just say, hey, can we eat fruits and vegetables without going to the hospital or, putting our pants all day?
3: I just bought some spring mix the other day, and I'm like, should I eat it? I don't know.
2: I know. It's like salad roulette.
3: Yeah.
2: I eat a bag of salad for lunch every day. Okay. Can I just say I'm going to have brunch, my usual Sunday brunch with Robin Trish.
3: Of Robin Trish.
2: Yeah. And I'm not going to hear the end of it from Trish because we've been having this fight for 25 years about washing the already washed bag of salad. She's like, really?
3: Sam,
2: do you trust whoever washed this for however much an hour?
3: Sam washes it.
4: I wash everything.
2: All right. I'm lazy. I'm like, I already bought it. I paid extra because it's already washed. You just put it in the... All right. I don't think that will help you if it has... Cyclospora, by the way. I don't think washing it will even... Yes.
3: That's a hardy beast, from what I'm hearing. It's like, you can't get rid of it.
2: Yes.
3: Great.
2: Okay. Oh, do we have the art of the deal in there? So the Saudi Arabia deal, Chris, how is that going from the best deal maker that's ever made deals in the history of deals? Yeah, art of the deal? We're still...
3: Sam's
5: the art of the deal!
3: Yeah!
2: From the worst deal maker that's ever lived. God, even Brian Kilmeade was like this close to getting it, Chris. He's like, I don't get what's in this for us. There's never anything
3: there's
2: in it for us.
3: It.
2: It's for him and his stupid, grifty, con artist family. It's for Jared Kushner. Of course there's nothing in it for us. Oh, my God. Hold, please.
3: What?
2: Where was I?
3: Oh.
2: Hang on. Hold, please.
3: What happened?
2: Thank you. Who is this? Martin said, how are Republicans, of all people, on board with Trump approving nuclear weapons for Saudi Arabia? They, too, are an imminent threat to Israel. And unlike Iran, the Saudis have actually engaged in unprovoked attacks against the United States in living memory. Or did y'all forget about that whole 9/11 thing? Terry says, sometimes you need to say the thing out loud. Saudi has given the Trump family and friends $3 billion. Trump is now giving Saudi nuclear technology. No international inspectors will verify they are not enriching uranium. Weapons grade. 15 of the 9/11 hijackers were Saudi nationals. Okay. And he's like, oh, and one more thing. Right? You have to recognize
3: like
2: Israel. Like, what?
3: Like Colombo. Oh, one more thing.
2: Yes, he's Colombo, Saudi Arabia. One more thing. you need to recognize Israel. And then they're like, what? No. They've said, I don't know how many times, until there's a Palestinian state, they will not, blah, blah, blah. Any idiot would know this. Any idiot would know if you bomb Iran, they're going to close the Strait of Hormuz.
3: You know, Netanyahu whispered that in his ear like a sweet nothing.
2: Yes.
3: Seriously.
2: Yes.
3: Trump didn't know any better.
2: I need Carlos doing Netanyahu into Barney from the Flintstones. I don't know what it is, but it's magic.
3: Well,
2: it's the best Netanyahu impression ever.
3: Maybe Trump thinks that Netanyahu is Barney Rubble.
2: Perhaps. Where are we? Oh, I'm sorry. This is just today's. Sorry, I was going to get to the. Speaking of the Flintstones background, are we in Total Annihilation part of the? Is that what part of the Flintstones background were? Oh, yeah. I'm close to ordering a massive attack.
3: Yeah.
2: Oh, do we have our heavy metal music for, you know?
3: Yep.
2: Yeah, our high tea military excursions. Trump said he's seriously considering restarting major combat operations. What is this now? Operation Epically Small Penis. Operation Epically Small Balls from Too Much Testosterone. But we have huge boobies. He said it would be the strikes will be bigger than the ones carried out during Operation Epic Fury. What will this be then? Like Operation Mildly Miffed?
3: Sure.
2: Yeah, we were epically furious then. Now we're just
3: Operation Pretty Peeved.
2: Operation Mildly Annoyed. Operation I'm Not Talking to You. Operation Top of the Head. All right. Friday and I'm just ad-libbing. Just, you know what? Just filling time. Just packing peanuts.
3: Yeah. Until our first guest.
2: I'm the packing material.
3: Right. Right.
2: So the meat. I'm just the whatever.
3: Yeah.
2: I'm like Trash Melon of the Stephanie Miller Show. I'm the iceberg lettuce.
3: Well, according to our sales team, we're just the stuff that's in between the commercials they sell.
2: Of course we are. Okay. Trump said, I'm considering a massive attack bigger than ever before. Can you feel Iran shaking in their boots? I can. Mm. I'm close to making a decision. They haven't received enough pain yet. We're all set for it. He said, Operation, don't make me. I will come over there. Stop it. I'm not kidding. We will get in the car and leave this Chuck E. Cheese. That's pretty funny. We didn't even plan that.
3: No, we didn't.
2: I can keep going. No, it's all right.
3: Okay.
2: I've already maxed out. I maxed my voice.
3: It sounds like it.
2: As the kids say.
3: Yeah. Your voice maxing?
2: All right. I'm done with that story.
3: Are you deportation maxing like Tom Homan?
2: Oh, for God's sakes. Oh, do we have to hear this Tom Homan this early? Hang on. Let me get my Fudgy the Whale tongue to English headset on. Okay, go ahead.
6: And in June, we had of arrests in the history of the agency of ICE, and July is tracking to even beat that. So we're hitting on all cylinders now. We're deportation maxing. Since we're fully funded, we just got to keep going.
2: We're deportation maxing. It's like a maxi pad full of illegals, and we're shipping them back. All right.
3: When old people try to use Gen Z slang like
2: don't
3: that.
2: Don't you just think like, everything about this administration is just big and loud and dumb?
3: Yeah.
2: Loud noises! I don't know what we're arguing about! Oh, speaking of which, Mark Wayne, Ricky Bobby, Colby Carrington, Mullen, already facing growing tensions with the Trump White House. Oh, dear. Mullen managed to ruffle feathers and irk the administration multiple times after just 4 months. He has reportedly first ran into trouble. Oh, he said that they would not do the, vehicle stops. And then Trump the next day said...
3: We're doing vehicle stops.
2: Right. Yeah. Poor Mark Wayne, Ricky Bobby. Oh, by the way, despite the... What is it? Deportation maxing! Yeah! Sunday! Having a voice left for the rest of the show.
3: Don't do that much more, please.
2: Dial it back a little. Tammy.
3: Tammy Lauren.
2: Call me Tammy. Go ahead.
3: Excuse me, Tammy.
2: It's Tammy. Okay. I've experienced that in person.
3: I know you have.
2: Yeah, I did it on purpose. I was on a left-right thing with her, and I did it on purpose. I called her Tammy. She's like, it's Tammy. Okay. Just a little Pekingese. She skewered Trump administration for failing to boot more illegal immigrants from the U.S., slamming them.
3: So not deportation.
2: Right, saying the new deportation figures have been infuriating. ICE reporting 356,000 undocumented immigrants removed in fiscal year 2026. Claim that that's not even close to being good enough. It's not right. Okay, can I have some more Tom Holman? Sorry. Go ahead.
6: It's only a matter of time until when you weaponize that two-ton vehicle, where officers not going to be able to react in time, then we're going to be bearing an ICE officer. So I think he did a temporary pause. The president said he wanted to continue. So that's what I read. They're continuing. So the vehicle stops are back on.
2: I only caught the end part. I don't. The middle part is all mush. Yeah. Okay.
3: He shouldn't have stuck his tongue to that frozen flagpole.
2: Yes, exactly. I think it was after he ate a Fudgy the Whale from Carvel, he then stuck his tongue on a frozen flagpole in Buffalo in 1980, whatever. It's never been the same. Maybe he took his wife there for their honeymoon to Niagara Falls. Do you think?
3: And he licked the waterfalls in the winter?
2: Yeah. Or like probably the viewing thing, like to see the falls. He probably went, you know. So he probably said to his wife there, I'll have all of it. You know what I mean? That's what I think their vows, that's what their vows consisted of. Is it Friday yet? Oh, it is.
3: Yeah, it is.
2: Okay, that's good.
3: You have the weekend off.
2: They're hiding the number of troops killed. I don't know. We'll get to that later. Okay, and various legal victories with Glenn Kirshner, or as Tom Holman would say, 18 minutes after the hour, this portion of the show brought to you by, you have real concern on your face for me, brought to you by Quince.
3: Oh, okay.
2: I'm so excited about my new shampoo. 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

0: Stephanie Miller. One of these days, these are gonna walk all
1: over you. Yeah, let's go, Boots. Here we go. Yep, we're walking. Okay, Glenn Kirshner coming up bottom of the hour. Dr. Doom,
2: yep,
1: next hour, and John Fugelsang, and for Angela in hour three.
2: That's
1: fantastic.
2: Right.
1: Davis said Trump claims Iran is desperate to talk, so desperate they left the recent talks without agreeing to anything when their demands were not met. So desperate they continue to attack U.S. assets in the region with their obliterated military. Sounds like Trump is the desperate one.
2: And
1: Marco Rubio,
2: our people.
1: Yeah, Marco Rubio repeated that yesterday. They're desperate. They're desperate. They're begging, you know. Yeah, like supermodels have begged Trump his whole life. They're begging. They're asking, begging.
2: Yeah. And meanwhile, they're still capable of killing American
1: yes,
2: soldiers.
1: Yes. It is pathetic. But at least the Saudi Arabia deal is going well. Oops. No, it's not.
2: It's the art of the deal.
1: Yeah, exactly. It's that there art of the deal we've heard so much about.
3: The art of the deal!
1: Okay. Seth, homo of hope. Hello, Seth.
4: Hello, homos, millennial Sam, and camboy Lonnie.
1: So,
4: he's on the camera.
1: We should switch so he can be Cam Sam, don't you think?
2: Cam Sam.
1: All right, go ahead.
4: Came out wrong. So, two things. The other day, Tom Holbach was on the news, and my husband and I had a dinner watching, and I said to my husband, we played Who Was the Voice of Mumbles on Dick Tracy and Boomhauser on King of the Hill.
2: Yep.
4: And my husband believed me. How much he was like that.
1: Wow.
4: But lastly, I think we should stop calling them Republicans and call them Rape-publicans, because all they do is either rape or they vote for rapers, and they have no problem with people who rape.
1: They are exceptionally rapey. Yes.
4: They are. They are. So I just think, from now on, in my book, they are Republicans.
1: Yeah.
4: And I want to say you guys did a great job this week. And Sam, you are doing amazing.
2: Yes.
4: And the camera loves you.
1: Yes.
4: And and if I could just channel for Chris, hello there, sexy Chris.
1: All right.
4: I'm channeling TV for you.
2: Yeah.
1: Right.
2: Thank you.
1: That was kind of sad. Okay. Sad. Okay.
2: Queen Bee. I miss her.
1: What was he just talking? Did he mention someone from the manosphere? My synapses are not firing this morning.
2: You asked Sam if he got a haircut this morning. He said no, it's just bedhead.
1: He has a glorious head of hair. Does he not?
2: Yes, he does.
1: It's like Michael Landon-esque. Little House on the Prairie.
5: Funny enough, you're not the first woman to like go up to me and tell me like, "Oh, it's not fair. You have better hair than I do."
1: It's true. I'm a big les, and I just want to run my fingers through it.
2: Don't let her. We'll have to call HR.
1: I'm doing a different music for this. It's a guest quote from the Manosphere.
2: Okay.
1: I'm being held in a special housing unit, the highest level of security which exists, without commissary, visitors, or outside contact. And my neighbor is a cannibal who screams throughout the night. Who's that?
2: Larry Tate from Bewitched.
1: No, that was a good guess, but it was close. It was Andrew Tate.
2: Oh, okay.
1: Yeah.
2: Got it.
1: Yeah, I guess the highest level of security includes access to social media to whine on.
2: Yeah. How did he... What? Yeah, it's...
1: I have never... Shut up, rapey. Okay. Oh, that's why he thought of, because he brought up rapiness.
2: Oh, okay.
1: Yeah. Okay. I eat cannibals, you know.
2: It's incredible.
1: I had some for breakfast. Mm-hmm. Okay. By the way, speaking of rat bastardiness of the Republican Party, Rob says the Republicans timed the Medicare and Medicaid cuts in the big, beautiful bill to hit in 2027 after the midterms.
2: Yep.
1: Do your homework, then vote them out. Thank you. Do not pay attention this time. Okay, Donald in Florida. Hello, Don.
6: Well, hello.
1: Hi.
6: Did they tell you why I was calling?
1: No, go ahead.
6: I'm doing John Prine parody. They're probably, you remember from way back in the day, from the song "You Flagged the Cow Won't Get You to Heaven Anymore." So I've just parodied it too, because I'm not good with music and stuff. Although I was a musician, I didn't.
1: Do you have a Tom Holman filter on your phone by any chance?
6: A what filter?
1: Is it Charlie Brown's teacher's phone?
2: Oh, come on.
1: I'm sorry. I'm having a hard time.
2: Yeah, we can't understand
1: it,
2: you, really.
1: No.
2: I'm sorry.
1: Is it, he could be the clown's nose. Is there, where are you talking to the clown's nose? Am I getting the right fast food?
2: Jack in the Box used to talk into someone's nose.
1: Yeah. Or maybe it is a Sports Illustrated sneaker phone. I haven't seen one of those in a while.
2: I
1: apologize, Donald. You seem like a lovely gentleman. I just couldn't understand.
2: It sounded like he sent us a song parody.
1: Pardon me? Okay.
2: It sounded like he sent us a song parody and we were supposed to look for it.
1: Oh, okay. I'll look for that. Tanya in Cleveland. Hello. Tanya. Okay, Tanya's, she's, you know what, I called her at a bad time. It's my fault. It's not a good time in the morning. People are, what was I thinking?
2: We only have 30 seconds left anyway.
1: Okay. Today's weird already.
2: Yeah, it is.
1: 29 minutes after the hour, Legal Lad, Glenn Kirshner next.

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1: Hi son.
2: Excuse me?
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0: about it. The Orange Administration. Everybody has to vote. Everyone has to vote. And if he tries to take away our right to vote, America has to say, no way. And you have done enough damage. Hit the road. You know, I mean, the fact that he's made billions of dollars in the last 18 months by criminal behavior. Charge him. Arrest him. Put him in jail. That's what he deserves.
1: All right.
2: Yeah, tell him, Rosie. Yeah, hit the road, Jack. Off of...
1: What? Hey.
2: All trades. What?
1: Oh, said the words Jack and then the word
2: Well, but there was
1: off.
2: A pause. There was like, a pause in between them. Listen,
1: you know what?
2: I'm no TED talker like this guy. Thank God, former U.S. Attorney Glenn Kirchner is here.
3: Get me Glenn Kirchner!
2: Yeah.
4: 30-year federal prosecutor Glenn Kirchner.
2: Thanks for coming to my TED Talk.
1: Can you curse during TED Talks?
2: Let's ask Glenn.
1: Okay.
2: I don't get invited to do that. Hi, Glenn Kirchner, star of stage, screen, sexy liberal, and TED Talks. Your TED Talk, The Power of Planting Your Feet. Tell us what that means.
5: So it's my favorite Abraham Lincoln quote. And he said, be sure to put your feet in the right place, then stand firm. And I built my TED Talk around that quote and used examples of rule of law driven feet planting, whether it's Abrego Garcia, the D.C. sandwich thrower, Sean Dunn, the grand jurors who are planting their feet and holding fast against prosecutorial abuse, whether it's trial juries who are finding not guilty, who are acquitting people that, you know, Jeanine Pirro and Todd Blanche are overcharging, or whether it's the American people who are literally planting their feet in the streets, holding up their cell phones and documenting the civil rights abuses being perpetrated by these ICE thugs. So, you know, we all have a decision to make. Where are we going to plant our feet? And, you know, we have to plant our feet firmly with the rule of law and combat the lawlessness of the Trump administration.
2: Speaking of which, the New York Times planted their feet. Another embarrassing, humiliating loss for Trump administration, the DOJ. A federal judge excoriated Trump's DOJ because they screwed up some of the basics, quote unquote, in their attempt to subpoena journalists at the New York Times. The DOJ withdrew subpoenas seeking phone records and grand jury testimonies from three Times reporters after the judge sharply criticized the government's handling of the case, indicated he would quash the subpoenas if they didn't. The judge questioned whether prosecutors had followed legal standards for subpoenaing journalists and raised concerns about inaccuracies in their court findings. Again, probably not unexpected, right? But break down the legal for us on that.
5: Steph, this is my favorite legal story of the day because, first of all, as a career prosecutor, I can tell you, we almost never subpoena journalists because we actually respect their First Amendment freedom of the press rights. Sometimes we have to do it, but rarely. And when we do, we've got to go through, you know, every level at the Department of Justice, often up to and including the Attorney General, to get the kind of authority. But we have to have exhausted all other investigative avenues before we do it. DOJ did none of that. They disregarded the law. They abused their prosecutorial power. And here is the worst of it. Not only did they subpoena the New York Times reporter for reporting the truth about the Qatari jet debacle, But they subpoenaed the mother of one of the New York Times reporters, the spouses of two of the New York Times reporters. And when the judge said, and I'm going to paraphrase here, what the hell are you doing subpoenaing family members of the reporters? Here is what the hack DOJ attorney said. I'm going to quote him. His name is Buckley. He said, oh, well, that was an error. It was a consequence of trying to move too quickly. Oh. So let me get it straight.
1: Wow.
5: After you issued all of the subpoenas for the reporters, you were moving too quickly, so you erroneously subpoenaed their family members. And here is what the Freedom of Press Foundation said about that. Quote, even the mafia says families are off limits.
2: Wow.
5: And boy, the judge took the Department of Justice down and said, you withdraw these subpoenas or I will throw them the hell out because they are lawless.
2: And by the way, didn't Trump saying, oh, yeah, they're maxing out the plane, it's going to take about a month. Doesn't that prove the New York Times reporter's point that, yes, this plane was not secure? It obviously could. And I was saying, Glenn, over and over, it's not just him. You know, this is an entire plane full of reporters and staff and whatever that, of course, you want a plane to be secure. You'd You don't want the president and everyone he travels with to get blown out of the sky. That was the importance of the New York Times reporting in the first place, right?
5: And you want the New York Times and you want, you know, media outlets to report what the heck this administration is doing. I mean, he's trying to retrofit this plane at the cost of $1 billion to us.
2: To us.
5: Our taxpayer. And they can't even do that right.
2: Well, by the way, this was why I saved this next story for you. Related, GOP senator blocks bid to stop a $400 million Air Force One retrofit. Republican Senator Deb Fischer objected to a request from Chuck Schumer for unanimous consent to prohibit Trump from using taxpayer money to further retrofit this bribe jet, which should never have been allowed in the first place, Glenn. And then they're going to ask for more taxpayer money, and then he's taking it with him? I mean, yeah, go ahead.
5: And that's why, Steph, we need to get a hold of the House come the midterms, because let's face it, ain't no legislation getting through the Oval Office in the last 2 years of Donald Trump's term with the Dems in control of the House and hopefully the Senate. So what should they spend all day, every day doing? Investigations into the corruption of the Trump administration, because that will also help pave the way for the criminal investigations and prosecutions beginning in January 2029.
2: So let's talk about, I mean, I guess it's still under the vindictive prosecution stack, but just, you know, them punishing blue states over and over again, right? Trump administration pausing Medicaid funding for Minnesota and California after saying they found fraud, yada, yada, yada. Of course, it's always blue states, right? And I mean, it is exhausting the amount of lawsuits alone that need to be filed every day, right, to try to protect.
5: It's exhausting, but I think the blue state leadership, the governors, the attorneys general, they're up to the task of defending against that. They're bringing lawsuits. They're most of the time they're winning those lawsuits. And all this does is it establishes a pattern of unlawfulness and retaliation by the Trump administration. But you know what, Steph? This is our lot in life for the next 2 years. So, you know, we're going to just have to keep fighting them in court until we get the Department of Justice back.
2: Another good one. A Trump-appointed federal judge on Monday tossed out a DOJ lawsuit that aimed to invalidate state and local sanctuary policies which limit information sharing and cooperation between local law enforcement agencies and ICE. So, you know, again, we're having some success even with Trump-appointed judges, right?
5: We're having enormous success. I mean,
2: uh-oh. He froze. Oh, dear.
1: Oh, no.
2: Oh, he's so handsome. I don't mind when he freezes. I'm just going to stare at him. I'm going to make that my screensaver.
1: Well,
2: should we?
5: I lost you.
2: There we go.
5: There you go.
2: You're back. All right, go ahead.
1: Yeah, we can hear you.
2: Now you can go. Go ahead. Go ahead.
5: Yeah, Russian interference.
2: Yes.
5: I think we won, 19 cases in a row, a clean sweep, when they're trying to get, you know, information, state voter information. The courts are holding strong. And, you know, the Trump-appointed judges, Steph, are starting to be the ones with the most searing criticism of Trump's lawlessness. Mm-hmm. So, listen, this is a good sign.
2: Yeah.
5: The federal courts are not going to lay down. But Trump is going to keep this lawlessness up.
2: So, speaking of justice, the MAGA assassin gets life for killing the Minnesota Democrats. He pled not guilty to killing Melissa Hortman and her husband and dog Gilbert. He was sentenced to 2 consecutive life terms plus 40 years in prison after pleading guilty to the 6 counts relating to the killing of the Hortmans. So he pled guilty to avoid the death penalty. Boy. They're for the death penalty for the, he was for the death penalty for the Hortons, right? But it's just, I guess, I don't know. I'm so sort of still heartbroken over the fact that we have a president of the United States that still never even mentioned this slaughter by a MAGA assassin.
5: Yeah, and, you know, remember how they mocked the attack on Paul Pelosi, Nancy Pelosi's husband. They make light of violence. And let's face it, Donald Trump, with his every post, lashing out at his enemies, he's inciting and inspiring violence. It is a call to violence. And I don't know how we can continue to allow this, but, you know, people are going to continue to get hurt behind Donald Trump's
2: And this is where we've come to. There's no equivalence or any just human empathy or compassion unless there's a political, unless, you know, even that is partisan. If they're Democrats and it's a right winger, they just don't mention it, right?
1: Exactly.
2: Fox News, Trump. I mean, it's Anyway, so let's talk about, so Ken Paxton, as I understand it, Glenn, is currently the Attorney General of Texas. So I don't know if you saw this. They're all such cowards. First of all, half these Republicans haven't had a town hall in, I don't know, a billion years, right? So Paxton just melted down and stormed out of a press conference this week after being asked about his 15 houses. You know, he makes a normal salary and, you know, of course, is like an 11T billionaire or whatever he is, and has alleged voter fraud. I mean, he's obviously voted illegally six times, but he's the Attorney General, so nothing will be done about that, right?
5: Yeah, and literally he ran away from reporters' questions in a press ran away, and all the questions were fair, they were on point, and I just hope, you know, Tallarico cleans this guy's clock in the election. And my favorite line, people have probably heard it, is when Paxton is accusing Tallarico of being a vegan. Oh my God, he's a vegan. Tallarico said, I don't know what he's talking about. I've been eating Texas barbecue since before Paxton's first criminal indictment.
2: Yeah, and I love the whole, I had to look up what low T means. Guys my age don't really know what that is. By the way, he made a great point that I make all the time. Here is really.
3: You may not be interested in politics, but politics is interested in you. You may not care about politics, but your boss at work, he cares about politics. Your landlord, he cares about politics. Your insurance company cares about politics. And until you care about politics, they're going to keep using the political system to screw you over.
2: Yep. That's the thing we got to, the rock we push up that hill every year, Glenn, is just, you know, oh, I don't do politics. Oh, I hate politics. Oh, I don't pay attention. Not paying attention is part of how we got here. So let's talk about, Donald Trump has been signaling, saying, screaming he's going to interfere in the upcoming midterm. So the question is, what are we going to do about it? So you sat down with Governor Jay Inslee, former governor of Washington. You said, he set out what he calls a hierarchy of engagement, what we can do now, what we can do in the run-up to the midterms, what we can do on Election Day. Talk to us a little bit about what he said.
5: Yeah, you know, one of the things, and it is speaking out, whether you enjoy politics, you engage in politics or not, you know, you probably do care about whether you can meet your rent. You probably do care about whether you can feed your family. You care about a living wage. You care about having some minimal health care in the event you or your loved ones get sick. So even if you don't like politics, I would think you like to be able to live comfortably. So, you know, Governor Inslee, who I just think the world of, his career of public service, he is now an environmental justice warrior. He's going after it hard. He said something similar to what Senator Sheldon Whitehouse said when I interviewed him. He said, you know, we have these damn phones that we carry around with us, right? We're wedded to them. He said, everybody should be posting every day, whether you have two followers or 200 or 2,000, it doesn't matter. The things that are affecting your life negatively that are a result of Trump and company, because Trump and company are always saturating the airwaves and social media with BS, propaganda, outright lies.
2: Yeah.
5: We need to be saturating social media with how we are being negatively impacted by Trump and company. And you know, that ought to be what people are getting inundated with every day, because that will seep in even to the people who don't like politics.
2: Yeah, yeah. What about the midterms in terms of your thoughts and his thoughts on what we do in the run-up on Election Day, et cetera? I mean, because you and I both know there's going to be 11 billion more things they try.
5: One of the things that

0: fill in a couple of the blanks with what he does in the immediate run up to the midterms. And we have to be because what we know, Steph, is that, that the courts actually are equipped to act, to intervene at the moment he sends armed thugs to the polls in violation of the law.
1: Yeah.
0: So, and then the thing that everybody says, Jay Inslee and everybody else, is we have to make sure we get to the polls, right? And numbers too big to rig and too real to steal. And put plans in place where you're taking your friends and your neighbors and acquaintances and you're carpooling and you're doing, you know, whatever you have to do to get everybody to the polls.
1: Wanted to get your take real quick on Hunter Biden saying Merrick Garland was his dad's biggest mistake. So we have factions. Allison Gill was on yesterday. Carlos Sazeraqui in the defending Merrick Garland pool. Adam Kinzinger said he agreed with Hunter Biden. I've offered a number of options as a liberal helper, and that is Attorney General Glenn Kirshner, Attorney General Jack Smith, Attorney General Katie Fang.
2: Yeah.
1: What were your thoughts on that?
0: To agree with Hunter Biden because of where we are. We have lost the rule of law. We've lost the Department of Justice. I agree that President Biden's biggest mistake, and it wasn't knowing, it wasn't intentional, I don't think we could have predicted it, was appointing Merrick Garland as the Attorney General, because he cared about more about optics and really politics and not looking political, which is actually a political calculation, than he cared about holding Trump and company accountable for trying to destroy democracy.
1: On that, real quick, on that, what do we do about Mitch McConnell? Speaking of how different
0: so
1: people
0: here's
1: fight.
0: What we do, Steph. Just as Barack Obama, whom I love and respect, just as he let Mitch McConnell get away with rewriting the Constitution by not giving an advice and consent hearing, a confirmation hearing to Merrick Garland, Beshears has to act now. Don't just fritter the time away letting Mitch McConnell, you know, be in whatever state he's in.
1: Yeah.
0: Take the damn bull by the horns and move out in the direction of whatever the law in your state permits you to do. Don't just sit back and wait, because then you're playing on their playing field.
1: Speaking of your better three quarters, happy anniversary to the most beautiful, patient wife in the world, who endures all of my sexual harassment. I love you, Glenn Kirshner.
3: And look for his TED Talk on his YouTube page.
1: Oh, TED Talk. Got to do it.
0: You.
1: I'm doing it today. I'm going to watch it today. I love you.
3: Good.
1: Goodbye.
0: Love
1: okay.
0: you, guys. See
1: ya. 51 minutes after the hour, this portion of the show brought to you by Bristle Beauty.
4: Oh.
1: Look at my hair. When I say my hair, I mean extensions. But this brush is good for even, you know, fakey McFakersons like me.
3: Yeah.
1: With fake hair.
3: Right.
1: I'm telling you, you know how it gives you the gunk in your brush? 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

0: 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One last legal stack I didn't get to with Glenn. Melania ignores judge, seeks sanction against writer. He told her it would, you know,
1: be best
0: if she would just like shut her pie hole and quit while she's ahead.
2: Yeah.
0: And, I'm not that I would ever question her judgment, you know, romantically or any other way. But she's filed a motion for sanctions against Michael Wolff, despite the judge saying.
2: I question her judgment because she had sex with Donald Trump.
0: Yes, yes, that would be best, in my opinion, for no woman to have ever done that.
2: She also showed her cooter to the world.
0: Yes, who hasn't done that? Dr. Red Leonard next.

0: gosh, Vince, the Crash Dummy Museum is something. And to think all this has helped people learn to buckle their safety belts.
1: Yeah, like this. The crypt of Toot Toot Car driving across the common.
0: What's that he's covered in?
1: Looks like a fender. Talk about getting wrapped up in your work.
0: Hey, Vince, out here, the world's first airbag.
1: A fine example of pop art.
0: And look, the Monin Lisa.
1: Yeah, well, crashed into walls long enough, I guess it'll take the smile off anybody's face.
0: Vince, look at this vase, covered in tiny dummy drawings. Do you think it's Baroque?
1: Why, did you break it?
0: Hey, Vince, do you think we'll ever end up in a museum?
1: Let's hope, Lair. When everybody in this great country of ours finally learns that buckling up can save their lives, then our job will be done.
0: And with luck, they'll put us here, right next to the Venus to lots of miles on her.
2: A message from the ad.
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4: NBC News Radio, I'm Scott Carr. President Trump says he'll decide soon on whether to launch a massive attack against Iran. Trump tells Axios the strikes would be larger than ones conducted during Operation Epic Fury, though not giving a deadline for when he'd make the decision. This as the U.S. and Iran have renewed attacks against each other, and with Iran once again targeting cargo ships in the Strait of Hormuz. The president says he's placing new tariffs on countries around the world, including the European Union. The sweeping tariffs would take effect tonight at midnight, just as previous 10% temporary tariffs expire. Texas is setting new records this week for power demand, and experts say that's only going to increase with more data center development. Professor Josh Rhodes at UT Austin says the Electric Reliability Council has been taking the new data centers in batches, and as more are approved, they signal to the market the need for more generation, like natural gas and battery storage.
5: If we just don't get in the way of the market, with a little bit of discipline on how fast we let things connect, I think we'll be all right. ERCOT's not going to let so much demand connect to the system that it would, like, put the system at jeopardy.
4: Though he says it has been a challenge for operators in states' power grids to keep up. Bertha has been downgraded to a tropical depression as it moves across eastern Texas tonight. The latest National Hurricane Center update says the storm's wind speeds have slowed to 35 miles an hour, but still spreading heavy rains along parts of the Texas coast. Set to rule the box office again this weekend is Christopher Nolan's epic, The Odyssey.
6: Oh, that's me. You will come back.
7: What if I can't?
4: It's expected to make between another $75 and $85 million in its second weekend. The film's made $182 domestically so far, with a global total of more than $303 million. Scott Carr, NBC News Radio.
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4: Republicans in the Senate have blocked a measure that would have reined in President Trump's Iran war powers. By a vote of 47 to 49, the Senate killed a joint resolution under the War Powers Act that would have forced Trump to end hostilities with Iran, with centrist Senator from Pennsylvania John Fetterman the only Democrat to vote against it. This despite a growing number of Republican lawmakers voicing concerns about mounting casualties and how long the war has dragged on. A community in Queens, New York gathered Thursday to remember Sergeant Angel Rampersad, one of four American soldiers recently killed in the war.
10: Rampersad's mother remembering her 28-year-old daughter in their Ozone Park neighborhood as someone who loved her country.
11: She fought for this country and she died for this country, and I am a mother. is highly proud of her.
10: She was joined by other family members, friends, neighbors, and Queensboro President Donovan Richards, who said Angel will forever be a hero in Ozone Park. He says the block Rampersad lived on with her family will be renamed in her honor. A community vigil is planned for Monday. In New York, I'm Jonathan O'Halloran.
4: Prosecutors in Los Angeles County are now focusing on finances and presenting evidence in the possible murder case against the singer known as David.
12: They're trying to prove the singer, whose real name is David Burke, killed 14-year-old Celeste Rivas Hernandez for financial gain. Burke allegedly tried to protect his music career after the teen threatened to expose their relationship. Benjamin Greger, Burke's money manager, is one of two witnesses to testify about his finances. He says Burke earned at least $10 million between 2023 and 2025. I'm Daniel Martindale.
4: The Secret Service is looking into a member of Vice President Vance's security detail after the individual was suspected of leaking information to the media. They confirmed the inquiry to CNN but haven't commented on specifics. A statement from the Secret Service says the suspected agent has been put on administrative leave. Scott Carr, NBC News Radio.
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13: 10:50 a.m. Don't forget that number. 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

0: After 10 years of Trump rallies, you can kind of tell that he's not moving crowds like he used to. The people there were yawning. They were bored, not even looking at him. This one kid was just on his phone half the time. Hey, kids, stop playing Roblox. The president is talking about affordability. Come on, Donald, you got to win this crowd back. You are so great at nicknames. Why don't you just announce a new cool policy with a snappy nickname like old times?
1: We'll pass the great health care plan. It's called our great health care plan. That's the name of it.
0: Wow, thanks for putting in all that thought. Such a lazy name. That's like making a daily show and calling it the Daily Show.
2: All right. Speaking of health care plans, well,
3: I'm going to get bad news I want from him because he's very handsome. Dr. Irwin Redletter joins us now.

0: Dr. Irwin Redlener is the founding director of the National Center for Disaster Preparedness and senior research scholar. It's a lot. Welcome, Dr. Redlener, to the show with the most explosive diarrhea reporting out there today.
1: Yeah, you know, I've noticed that, and I know that you got national recognition for
0: that reporting.
1: Yeah,
0: thank
1: yeah.
0: you.
2: You got an award.
0: FDA has identified a new parasite outbreak, 72 sickened. I think just this morning I'm seeing four more states have been added. Mm-hmm. The additional outbreak comes in the midst of the nation's worst year on record for intestinal illness. So this is a new outbreak of cyclosporosis has sickened. I don't even know what the update is, but dear God, Doc, talk to us.
1: Oh, boy. And, you know, this coincides with new policies from HHS, from Bobby's shop, that allow, quote-unquote, alternative treatments and methods of using crazy supplements to deal with vaccine-preventable illnesses. And, you know, they've eroded our ability to do surveillance for things like explosive diarrhea epidemics. This one, cyclospora, caused. But there are others. There are other things that we need absolute focused attention on to make sure that we stay safe. And all of these are being gutted by Bobby and crew. And, you know, the thing of it is nobody actually knows why. What is he doing this for?
0: Yeah.
1: It is irrational. And listen, I'm calling it Make America Sick Again campaign, mm-hmm. authored by our Secretary of HHS, Bobby Kennedy.
0: Yeah.
1: But the motivation is not clear other than just, you know, the technical term is insanity. I mean, why on earth would the health policy chief be putting policies in effect that make it more dangerous to survive in America? It doesn't make the slightest bit of sense to me.
0: Some mornings, I still can't believe I'm looking at this. Number of confirmed U.S. measles cases by year. This year, 2,295. As you know, you go back, you know, last year there were 2,000, whatever. You go back to 2020, there were like 13.
2: Yeah.
0: And someone posted, this is the clearest evidence of Trump's horrific policy you can get. Each one of these cases is a person who needlessly risks losing their hearing, sight, reproductive function, etc., as a result of a disease which has a vaccine. I mean, you can just see the numbers up in the thousands.
1: It was formally declared eliminated. And now we're dealing with a kind of a return to a terrible past, where we didn't have the tools that we actually have to prevent a measles outbreak. It's just extraordinary. The same thing. What is the motivation other than an obsession with this conspiracy nonsense about the so-called dangers of measles vaccine, which actually don't exist? It's pretty amazing.
0: Doc, we have an epidemic of explosive stupidity diarrhea, in my opinion. I mean, you have people literally not understanding when they say, those things, we've never even heard of them. Yes, because we eradicated them with a vaccine. Like, they're like, why would we need a vaccine for blah, blah, fill in the bank?
1: And by the way, they're already rumbling about, do we really need polio vaccine? This is a discussion.
0: Ask Mitch McConnell. Oh, you can't ask Mitch McConnell. But okay, right. Yes. I mean, it's they're like,
1: wait.
0: No one has that
1: Chris,
0: anymore.
1: Did you say ask Mitch McConnell?
2: She certainly did.
1: Oh, my God. No.
0: Yeah, he has a new radio show called Ask Mitch McConnell. Go ahead and call in.
1: Slip of the tongue.
0: Seriously, though, radio. That's like they go, we don't have to worry about that anymore. Right, because we had an effing vaccine.
1: So yeah, unbelievable.
0: So the CDC website updated with vaccine autism crackpottery. Here we go again with Senator Bill Cassidy, who's a doctor who confirmed Bobby Kennedy. He said the agency needs someone who understands the way to prevent vaccine-preventable diseases to reassure the public that vaccines are safe and effective. I swear to God, all these guys are in charge of closing the barn door after the horse is gone. I mean, you put Bobby Kennedy in charge, right?
1: Mm-hmm. This was something that he's going to have to live with for the rest of his life.
2: Yep.
1: And the consequences are extreme. And, you know, he tried to make up for it. And what did he do? He got punished by being primary and then lost to Trump's candidate. So he's no longer going to even be in the Senate. He can't even make up for what he did. He won't be there.
0: Can you, Doc, can you since we brought it up, can you talk for a minute about, you know, because I have dear friends who, you know, almost everybody knows someone who has a kid who's autistic. My friend Stephen Stills is, you know, does this Light Up the Blues every year. He has kids on the spectrum, and he, you know, they raise an amazing amount of money. And it just seems remarkably cruel to me for something that kids and parents are already struggling with, to them, like, put this blame based on quackery on them that, oh, it's your fault. Because of vaccines. I mean, can you talk about that a little bit?
1: Well, this is one of the most bizarre stories in public health history, really, because there was a doctor in England who put up a study and published it that said that vaccines were responsible. They caused autism. It turned out he was lying. The data was made up. The article had to be retracted. The guy lost his medical license. Yet still, he created a cult of anti-vaxxers, of which the champion, literally, was Bobby Kennedy Jr.
0: Yeah.
1: The guy who, way before he got into government, was going around the world spouting this nonsense about a link between vaccines and autism.
0: Yeah.
1: And he has to live with that, and I wish that he understood, he apparently doesn't, that he has caused a phenomenal amount of harm and suffering in people.
0: Yeah.
1: It is really unconscionable, and it should have disqualified him, which it would have with a normal president, but it seemed to be an attraction point for Donald Trump, who was out of his mind, to get a Kennedy in his cabinet.
0: So,
1: and there you have it.
0: Yep.
1: And now we have the leader of the anti-vax movement as the head of U.S. Domestic health policy.
0: Let's turn to the world stage for a minute. You posted, this is pure irresponsible geopolitical madness. Well, you could be talking about anything, but in this case, you're talking about the Saudi Arabia deal. You said, let's get this straight. In the middle of an intensifying war in the Middle East, purportedly prosecuted by Donald J. Trump to eliminate Iran's ability to develop nukes, chaos master Trump wants to provide the Saudis with its very own nuclear program. Congress must not let this happen. Well, I mean, Democrats are already preparing, you know, and it looks like he might be blowing it up himself over, you know, them recognizing Israel, which is a non-starter that anybody would have known. But since he's the worst deal maker in the world, I guess he didn't. So, I mean, it may be blowing up on its own, but you're right. People behind 9/11, right?
1: It is so shocking. You know, you kind of, these things happen that he does, that he thinks, that he says, and you read them. You hear them, and you're thinking, "No, this is a joke. This is AI." It isn't. It's
0: right.
1: Donald Trump, his chaotic, disastrously sick mind, comes up with a deal to add another nuclear presence in the Middle East, in the middle of the chaos that we're dealing with. Man, I'm telling you, it's one thing after another, and it's really hard to keep up.
0: Well, I was saying, boy, even Brian Kilmeade on Fox is getting so close to getting it. He picked apart Trump's agreement with Saudi Arabia. First of all, I don't know what he's basing this on, saying future leaders might not be as trustworthy as Crown Prince Mohammed bin Salman. He said, look, MBS seems to be someone we can trust. This is the bone saw murderer that had Washington Post journalist, you know,
1: dismembered.
0: Yes. Okay.
1: Yeah.
0: But he said, but I don't see the benefit to letting them enrich. I think it's a bad trend. Well, first of all, you're so close to getting it. There's never anything in it for us, for America. It's always for Trump and his family, right?
1: Well, no. Yeah, right. It's for his business colleagues, his billionaire bros, and his family will benefit a lot from this deal.
0: Yep. So Democrats,
1: because they will provide the materials that Saudis would need to create the nuclear program.
0: Yeah,
1: this is a straightforward...
0: Yeah.
1: Grift.
0: So lawmakers in both parties have questions about the details, especially its lack of a nuclear oversight. it's just insanity that we had a perfectly good deal that was working with Iran that he ripped up, and now we're in this debacle. And anyway, it's just, it really is. You said it best. It's geopolitical madness. Not to mention, Russia is behind giving intelligence to Iran to help kill us and destroy our bases, including CIA bases, right?
1: Yeah. No, it's amazing. And look, I hope we get out of this administration alive. You know, Chris and I were talking about my hat.
0: Make America normal again.
2: Started. Yeah.
1: You know, and I think this is what we have to hope for. It's not something crazy. Just a normal, world where we have leaders that have, you know, intelligence, some experience, some insight and judgment. That's what we're looking for. Then it's not going to be perfect ever. A little bit of normalcy at this point is exactly the prescription that the country needs.
0: Yeah. Saved one last one. This could be for Glenn, Legal Stack, or you, but judge orders Hegseth to explain how testosterone policy jibes with a ban on such medications for trans troops. This is a great legal point, but also doctors have said this is ridiculous to just willy-nilly be giving, you know, testosterone shots. So Pete Hegseth's new initiative to test and treat troops for low testosterone has prompted a federal judge to question the difference between that kind of testosterone replacement therapy and hormone treatment for transgender men in the military. He noted Trump's ban says the armed forces must adhere to high mental and physical health standards without the benefit of routine medical treatment or special provisions. He ordered both parties in the lawsuit to address the similarities and differences in administering TRT both medically and logistically for trans men compared to other service members. I mean, it's a great point legally, but it's also a medical story, right?
1: It's an absurd story from every possible angle. The very fact that the Secretary of Defense is talking about giving testosterone shots to his troops, it really boggles the mind. Yet again, you have Pete Hegseth, a lunatic, making this kind of a crazy healthcare decision. You find me a doctor that thinks that this is even mildly okay. Yeah. You can't.
0: Yeah.
1: And it's horrifying.
0: Yep.
1: It's horrifying.
0: Doc, great stuff.
2: Yes.
0: Let's make America normal again.
2: Please.
0: Can we? Decent, something, anything, sane. We love
1: we'll
0: you.
1: Take it.
0: We love you, Dr. Dew. See you,
1: bye, guys.
2: Thanks,
0: see
2: Doc.
0: You next week. 19 minutes after the hour, this portion of the show brought to you by me and my super safe. Oh, look at my title.
2: Oh, it's safe.
0: I'm cradling it in swaddling clothes.
2: I dare say it's locked.
0: Yes. It's locked down.
2: Yeah.
0: No more title theft for me. Here's how it works. Criminals can forge your signature on a single document, use a fake notary stamp, file it with the county. Just like that on record, they own your home. Ah.
2: Taking using your notes here.
0: 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Even sell your property. Well, hello now.
2: What?
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1: 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Well, AISI, it was NBD.
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0: Stephanie Miller. Stephanie Miller.
1: Are you going to walk the dinosaur?
2: Yeah, boom, shakalaka-laka. Yeah, that's what Hal Sparks used to refer to walking my Great Pyrenees in Central Park with me, the Iditarod.
1: Well.
2: It's during the winter. Walking a couple of dinosaurs. Okay, I mentioned this yesterday, but Trump administration will impose new tariffs just after midnight tonight on dozens of countries for something blah, blah, blah reasons. Between 10 and 12.5%, the forthcoming tariffs will apply to 60 trade partners, cover 99.4% of U.S. trade. I do not know why, as I said yesterday, he keeps doubling and tripling down on wildly unpopular policies, like whether it's the Iran war or tariffs that are the cause of inflation, according to just about every economist. And, of course, wildly dramatic data reporter Harry Anton.
3: The train has left the station, and the American people have spoken. They hate these new tariffs. U.S. on new tariffs on imported goods. You know, you go back to November of 2024. Look, 52% of Americans favor him right after Donald Trump's election, 48% opposed. But then we entered the real world in tariffs, and Americans saw the effects of them. What happened to the opposition to new tariffs? Up like a rocket. We're talking 63% of Americans now oppose the idea of new tariffs compared to just 37% who favor it. So the bottom line is this. The American people have seen what tariffs have done to the economy, and they simply put, do not like it, and have turned against the President of the United States, who, as I said, it feels like bizarre world, because from a political standpoint, it is absolutely insanity that keeps trying to do something that the American people clearly very much do not like.
2: Yes, he said the definition of insanity to keep doing the same thing over and over again, hoping for a different result. He's doing it in Iran. He's doing it on tariffs. Just okay. And as we've said, the rest of the world moving on without us.
1: Yep.
2: Here's Mark Carney, Canadian Prime Minister.
4: We're ready because we've been focusing on what we can control. And that's building our strength at home, buying Canadian, backing Canadian workers, building Canadians. That's the resolve of Canadians. That's the foundation on which we're building. We're a reliable partner in a world that's anything but. So we're diversifying our partnerships abroad.
2: He also thanked Mexico for sending firefighters while Kangol's Muldoon, is that what we're calling him now?
1: Uh-huh.
2: He's like, I'm going to fine you for your fine. So have you seen the picture of Prime Minister Carney and Claudia Sheinbaum of Mexico? They're both just...
1: Yeah.
2: Incredibly, like, you know, just thin and elegant and multiple degrees and well-spoken, and they're, like, walking together, and then here comes Kankles Muldoon just in his stupid oversized suit and his giant clown tie.
1: Tie that goes down and covers his crotch.
2: Whenever he's together with other leaders, right, they're all just, like, Macron, they're all just... good-looking, elegant, well-spoken.
1: And we have William Howard Taft.
2: Yes. A low-T William Howard Taft.
1: Low-T Taft?
2: Low-T Taft. That's a new one.
1: Hey, you know.
2: Oh, my God. It's just, it goes on and on. Trump claims credit for, just fill in the blank, everything, for grocery chain summer sale.
1: Yeah.
2: Okay, so Giant you remember Eagle. Walmart had to publicly debunk Trump's claim that he was the one that was a pre-planned sale or whatever. So he said, a giant eagle like Walmart stepping up in a big and bold way to answer my call to lower costs for working families. We'll continue to bring prices down just like oil, gas, eggs. None of those things are down.
1: No.
2: Prescription does, all of which are dropping fast after the disaster inherited from sleepy Joe Biden. Together we'll make America stronger and more affordable than ever before and get rid of the stench and inflation perpetrated on us by the Democrats and sleepy Joe Biden. Do we have evil clown car music? I feel like I hear it every time he talks.
1: Oh, he's got a... going to break
2: every time he's in public.
1: Someone surmised that he like saw his weekly circular in his mailbox with a buy one get one free sale, and
2: look what I did.
1: Yes, and he took credit for it.
2: Oh God, I need my personal comedy Jesus. John Fugel sang next.

0: It's Thursday night, and you're grabbing drinks with some friends. Started off with a pitcher for the table, which quickly becomes two. There's pool. And there's the photo booth.
1: All right, everybody, squeeze in. Say cheese!
0: Followed naturally by an order of wings. And another.
1: Can we get some extra ranch sauce?
0: Then there's the ceremonial nightcap.
1: So what are we doing this weekend?
0: And last, it's back to the car, which, if you're buzzed...
2: 680 to 90-10-4.
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3: And now a weather update. 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

0: he disgraced himself after the World Cup final. Looked like the old man in a club that no one wanted around. And he's the only one that couldn't figure it out. So there's nothing that he's saying right now that any of us can take seriously. And that's unfortunate because he's gotten us involved in a war that has now cost the lives of 18 brave service members in Iran. He's announced how many different ceasefires, Donald Trump, how many different ceasefires has he announced during the course of the reckless and costly war of choice in Iran? Is there anything that he says, particularly when it relates to so-called agreements, that we can take seriously?
1: Let me jump ahead.
2: No.
1: Is this going to be on the test? Do we have to know this? Sam, you don't know all of the lore of the Stephanie Miller Show going back 20-odd years.
2: What are you revealing?
1: Tammy says, it has been 10 years since John Fugelsang rushed onto the stage at Walnut Street Theater in Philadelphia to rescue Stephanie Miller after she fell into the orchestra pit. Uh-huh. Not all superheroes wear capes. Mm-hmm. John and I will tell you the details of this story.
3: With Fugelsang. With John Fugelsang.
1: Happy anniversary. Happy orchestra pit anniversary, John Fugelsang.
4: Happy 10 years, sweetie. Someone else beat me to our special moment. But yes, it was on this date. I didn't run on a stage. I dove into an orchestra pit and landed about 10 feet away from you.
1: I was going to make that correction. Hold on. Sam, you don't understand. So, we never played a theater. There was an orchestra pit that was open, and it was not
4: marked or taped. Legendary theater in Philly. Brando
1: and I was doing
4: the stage.
1: Yeah, some of my fabulous physical comedy, and my boot heel caught on the, and I fell into the. John Fugelsang did not rush on stage. He jumped into the orchestra pit, could have also injured himself badly, and rescued me. And then they put me in the back of the ambulance with Gloria Allred, which gets you
4: with
1: excellent
4: Gloria Allred
1: service. At an emergency room.
5: Yes.
1: I want to highly recommend it.
4: And let me just say, God bless Gloria Allred. She did not care for any of the jokes Frangela and I told the rest of the night about her being in your ambulance.
1: But I said, she does not chase ambulances. She catches them.
4: She rides in them. Yes, I said the same thing. I had to convince her it wasn't a joke. And Frangela was saying, oh, it's going to be the Stephanie Miller Theater from now on. But she was great. It was amazing. Thank God we
1: she
4: had
1: was.
4: Rick Unger there.
1: I was,
4: Rick Unger did a solid 20. He was. Who knew what a great Chris Walken that guy did, and we pulled off a show and only had to give about 700 refunds. So it's good.
1: Yes, seriously, I cannot thank you enough. That was incredibly brave. You are a superhero, and so is Gloria Allred. I was really scared. I thought I broke my neck. She held my hand while I was crying, and they were putting me in the MRI machine. It was really a thing.
4: Yeah.
1: So anyway.
4: I know.
1: Anyway.
4: But we were also inspired for Hillary Clinton to beat Donald Trump. We just didn't care. And there were rumors that the DNC had been hacked and the RNC too, but they probably won't release both of them, right? And yeah, 10 years ago tonight.
1: Yeah, exactly. All right, there'll be a different kind of excitement October 24th at Saban Theater the one big LA or sexy liberal show of 2026.
4: Oh, yes.
1: With Mark Hamill and Glenn Kirshner and superstars to be named later as well. So get your tickets, sexyliberal.com.
4: It's going to be great. It's going to be great. I just want to wish a very happy Andrew and Tristan Tate are going to prison for years to all who celebrate. Can I say that?
1: Yes,
4: please?
1: Yes. He has a cannibal roommate, which is so distressing.
4: Oh,
1: I'm so distressed for him. I really
4: am. Is the roommate okay? Is the cannibal all right? Yeah, I was going to say.
1: Does Andrew Tate taste like chicken?
5: You mean Baron Trump's best friends, Andrew and Tristan Tate?
1: Yeah.
4: Okay. If you're in a cell with Aaron, with Tristan Tate or Andrew Tate, I wouldn't want the cannibal to turn into a woman-hating douchebag. You know what I'm saying? It'd be awful. Because these guys have all the humanity of a prison urinal, folks. And these two rancid drops of hell food have been turning lonely young men into coarse, woman-hating scumbags who are still lonely. And this is really the feel-good story of the year. Because you know Donald Trump admires these jerk-offs, but he's going to do this. He's going to let him be extradited because he knows he can't afford to bail them out this time. He bailed them out of Romania, but his numbers are so low, Donald Trump is letting them go to spend years in prison. It's kind of a beautiful story.
1: Yeah, and they do all, it's all of a piece, these manosphere douchebags.
4: All of them.
1: Speaking of, John Jr. also follows him, buddy. He has finally addressed all those cocaine rumors.
6: John Jr.'s on coke.
3: It's the Stephanie Miller Show.
1: Well. I think we've already covered it, haven't we?
4: Yes, very much so.
1: He said social media...
4: By the way, Bolivia's happy we didn't invade them.
1: He said critics on social media have accused him of being the biggest cokehead in the world. If the spoon fits, I'm just saying.
4: Yeah,
1: he was born with a silver Coke spoon in his nose, wasn't he?
5: Yeah. Uh-huh.
1: I just wrote that right now. I think it's pretty good for just all right.
5: Okay.
1: The rumor swelled after his sweaty, glassy-eyed appearance at the 2020 RNC, which he blamed on, wait for it, John, bad lighting.
4: Oh, right.
1: You know how
4: right.
1: that
4: well,
1: is.
4: I would have thought he'd blame it on Kim Guilfoyle. I give him credit for being original.
1: He says, just to be clear, he does not do coke. So, there.
3: It's the Stephanie Miller Show.
1: Okay.
4: Wow, he also doesn't meet with Russians at his dad's place of business to sabotage our elections, too. I know how honest he is.
1: Yeah, and also, did you see, John, this New York Times piece? Members of the Trump family have faced criticism for mixing business with politics, but what sets apart the latest moves by Don Jr. is how he, through his 1789 Capitol, is cashing in on the policies of the current administration openly and without apology. Many of the companies that 1789 have invested in have large government contracts, while others, like Polymarket, have benefited directly from new Trump policies or rollbacks of existing laws. Just 2 years ago, the company made a few hundred dollars. It now oversees more than $3 billion. I mean,
4: you're not going to like my response to this.
1: Okay.
4: Stephanie. You're not going to like my response to this. Why shouldn't these people cash in on the office if the Democratic Party is never going to even mention the emoluments clause? We could have impeached Donald Trump 1 minute into his first inaugural address in 2017 for violating the domestic and foreign constitutional emoluments clauses. Jimmy Carter put his peanut farm, he got rid of it. Mitt Romney, that soulless hump, put his assets in a blind trust. Donald Trump is making billions. And I'm sorry, I'm rooting for these
1: Democrats. It's Friday and I'm tired, but I thought you said Jimmy Carter put his penis in a
4: No, he didn't. Jimmy Carter put his peanut farm.
1: I am so sorry, John. I don't know. I'm very tired.
4: Jimmy
1: Listen.
4: Carter only put his peanut farm in one place. It was with Rosalind. How dare you? He was a responsible peanut farm owner. He knew where to put it and how to use it right, too.
1: Your penis is in a trust, isn't it?
4: My peanut farm is massive, but Jimmy Carter knew how to use his peanut farm responsibly and not wag it in our faces like Donald Trump wagging his tiny, diseased peanut farm at us. So, I mean,
1: listen, the thing I like about you best, you are a helper. You said, my bank allows me to choose my own personalized ID question to prove I'm me. So now when I call, they have to ask me, who's the black private... who has a sex machine to all the chicks, and I must answer Shaft.
4: Yes. You didn't need to bleep that word. It's private detective. It's
1: I know,
4: parlance.
1: But Chris, I could tell, was going to give me if I said the D word.
5: Uh-huh.
4: Yeah. Well, damn
1: I can
4: right.
1: feel it.
5: I think the FCC is listening, Stephanie.
1: But he's correct. That it is also a word for detective.
4: That's true.
1: All right.
5: But it's also the first name of a former vice president.
1: See, look at you being a bag of private detectives.
4: I'm going to err on the side of keeping your license, Steffi. I mean, you know.
1: Chris is always going to be a prissy bag of private detectives about bad
5: marks. I don't even like it when you say balls.
1: Balls. Okay, John.
4: Wait, so you can say that, but you can't say private detective on this show?
5: Exactly.
1: I feel like
4: Ben Shapiro. The world doesn't make sense anymore. There are no rules. Gender isn't a thing anymore. I'm Ben Shapiro. Why is there no one else in the offices here at Daily Wire? Why am I alone here? I'm sorry. I have to go deep to do my Ben Shapiro. I go so
1: John,
4: deep.
1: You are a patriot. You said the American Revolution was fought by brave people willing to die for liberty. Patriot Front is fought by cowards willing to hide for fascism. You can't reclaim something that never belonged to you. You are a patriot, sir. You just are.
4: Well, thank you. Thank you. That's what, well, I try to be. I care about this country. I want it to last. That's why, I mean, you're a patriot. Even Chris is a patriot, and that's horrible to say.
5: I know.
4: But we care about this country. Look, as irritating as these liberals are, and I know how irritating these liberals are with their kombucha and their proper spelling of the word your, I know, but liberals are the ones, generally speaking, who care about Americans they haven't met and will never meet. And I find more and more with our right-wing friends, it's got to happen to someone they know before they care. RFK is going to have someone he knows get measles before we do something about
1: this. You said, tell your right-wing loved ones that increased health care costs are how Trump gave Elon another tax cut. Health care cuts belong to one party. And it gets worse in January. I keep saying this.
4: Yeah,
1: they
4: it
1: timed
4: so much worse
1: it
4: in
1: to
4: January,
1: be after the midterms.
4: After the midterms.
1: Don't expect your right-wing loved ones to appreciate this. I keep thinking this. It's just they
4: talk about
1: we
4: it
1: have
4: now.
1: Unlimited,
4: everyone,
1: we have unlimited talk. Socialism in this country, John, for big corporations
4: for
1: and wealthy
4: people
1: and rugged capitalism for the rest of us. I mean, it's
4: that's That's what Ralph Nader said. Nader said capitalism will never fail because it will always have socialism to bail it out. And we have so much socialism in this country, from the army to Social Security to the Interstate Highway Plan to government insurance on your paycheck. We have so much socialism in this country. And democratic socialists are just FDR Democrats. I don't think it's a great name. I prefer capitalists with empathy, FDR Democrats, but I get it. And right now, the most popular politician in America is a Muslim democratic socialist from New York City, which is why the Republicans are so terrified it's going to be communism, communism, communism, because that's the Republicans' plan to get white people over 70 who remember the Soviet Union to vote Republican for the midterms. It's brilliant.
1: So Olivia Wilde talked about, you were just talking about your right-wing relatives. I'm telling you, she, you know, put her finger on the Fox News phenomenon. Here we go.
2: I think that people right now, particularly now, feel distrustful and they feel manipulated by people in power, and they should, because, I mean, right now we're being told by Fox News, which is being fed this by the administration, that the reflecting pool in D.C., where I'm from, is blue when we can see that it's green. I mean, it's Orwellian to such a ludicrous extent. It's a comedy.
1: Yeah. I mean, we talked to Glenn Kirshner earlier, but I mean, this ridiculous reflecting pool case. I mean, they've destroyed the evidence by draining the pools. Like the case is going to get thrown out. It was so ridiculous in the first place.
4: But that's all they do. That's all Trump does. Trump is proof that we don't have a fair justice system when rich people can use it to hurt people they don't like.
1: Yeah.
4: Trump doesn't file these lawsuits because he thinks he has a chance of winning. He's trying to bankrupt James Comey with legal costs.
1: Yeah.
4: He's trying to bankrupt Letitia James with legal costs.
1: Yeah.
4: That's all it is. This is lawfare, folks. They are manipulating the judicial branch to hurt people, and the founders had no mechanism to deal with this. They just couldn't see any of this coming.
1: You also said, I guess if we all own concealed nuclear devices, we'd be a lot safer in case Iran gets one, too. You're a problem solver.
4: Can we talk about this?
1: But
4: like Trump takes millions and millions from the Saudis and then lets them enrich uranium while we're at war with Iran to keep them from enriching uranium. And Trump says, well, this is to contain Iran, you know? And I'm like, another country with nukes in the same neighborhood? That's like, we're going to prevent alcoholism by opening up another liquor store. Okay. That's the plan.
1: Okay.
4: I mean, imagine your neighbor gives your family millions through real estate deals, and your golf courses get millions through their golf league, and your rancid son-in-law gets a $2 billion investment, and they lobby Congress, and then you're like, hey, you know who should have nukes? These guys. Like, that women
1: right,
4: are property, and they suppress free speech, and they have modern slavery, and Trump just signed a nuclear deal to let the Saudis enrich uranium. Barack Obama signed a deal to make sure Iran never could.
1: Yep. John, you wrote a piece, Explosive Diarrhea, which is not funny, so don't laugh at any of this.
4: It's not funny at all. No,
1: so
4: we can't
1: will
4: laugh
1: certainly
4: at this.
1: This is
4: not a funny story.
1: I will not play our Yankee Doodle fart music because this
4: No, don't do that.
1: John Fugelsang is a serious New York Times best-selling writer, everybody.
4: That's
1: this
4: right,
1: is not
4: I am.
1: Funny. Friends, the poor choices of 77 million U.S. voters now require us to talk a lot about explosive diarrhea.
4: Yes.
1: Every time these Christians elect Caligula, God sends a plague. Republicans are deregulating your digestive tract. Oh, no, we're not done yet, Sam.
6: Okay.
1: Essentially, we cut disease surveillance to save money, which is sort of like never buying batteries for your home smoke detector to save money.
4: Exactly. I always think I said it on your show. Explosive diarrhea always sounds hilarious. Like, oh, wouldn't that be a funny
1: Wouldn't that be
4: band?
1: Funny?
4: Until it's your Wednesday, people, then it's not funny.
5: Until your ass is on fire.
1: Yeah.
4: And let me also just say, it is hard to write about explosive diarrhea. And do you know why? Because diarrhea is so unpleasant, none of us have ever learned how to properly spell it.
1: No. Where does the R go? Does anyone
4: know?
1: Where
4: does the H go, people? Where does the H go? Don't look. Don't check. Tell me. Where does the H go? You don't know. It's the only medical condition none of us can spell.
1: How many people
4: emergency.
1: Have asked Siri, how do you spell diarrhea?
5: I always want to put the H near the beginning of the word.
1: Yeah,
5: no, it
1: and then
5: goes
1: you're
5: near,
1: like, no,
5: it,
1: that doesn't
5: It goes
1: matter.
5: Near the end of the word.
4: None of us even want to know how to spell it. It's like
1: Yeah,
4: cancer
1: and meanwhile, we're like cleaning out a Scrabble board. So, you know, you're like, I don't know what that is.
5: I have had to spell diarrhea so many times when putting together these soundbite lists.
4: This is science I'm talking about, folks. This is the science. And again, I mean, understand, RFK Jr. can ignore science, but your colon can't. Colon is a fact checker.
1: You finished. Don't view it as explosive diarrhea, MAGA friends. This is Donald Trump getting big government.

0: I want to say my next book. I'm not allowed to announce it yet, but I'll just tell you, it's on Amazon. I better finish writing it. It's up for sale now, so I can hopefully make that announcement next week. But it's up there now.
1: Googling that and diarrhea. Hang on. How do I find John Biglesang's new book about diarrhea? Uh-huh. Okay, I love you, John.
0: Thanks for the diarrhea talk and the Tate Brothers. Bye-bye,
1: you
0: guys.
1: Too. You bye. Too. Bye-bye. So unpleasant. Deeply unpleasant topics today. Yeah. 49 minutes after the hour, this portion of the show brought to you by Chapter. Listen, Medicare is bewildering, right? I'm just... And I don't know why they're sending me all this stuff 20 years early, Chris.
2: Oh, since I'm because you're so...
1: 44.
2: You're an ingenue.
1: Right. 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
1: Peek-a-boo. 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
2: Smile, buddy.
1: Come on, smile. Oh, honey, he's still not smiling.
2: Maybe he's not a smiler.
1: Yeah, maybe he's just not a happy baby.
2: Maybe he's just being a boy. 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
1: Or maybe he's teething. Oh, poor baby. I think his gums hurt.
2: Maybe he's just tired.
1: Or maybe his tummy hurts. 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
1: Maybe he has autism, and we can definitely do something to help.
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0: 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You know,
1: jug. Not drug.
0: Not drug. Jug. Okay, I like jugs. You know, I love jugs. I like nice jugs.
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0: 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I've never been doing a WNBA game. I don't really follow it. I saw a video of Sophie Cunningham on my Instagram feed. I'm like, wow, she's hot. Wow. And she seems, great. She and Caitlin Clark have cute. They're amazing basketball players. They have a cute friendship. And then this, Chris, what was your impression of people on social media?
2: She's hot!
0: Okay, thank you. That's what I hear, too. That's people on social media.
1: That is social media.
0: Okay. Because she got called MAGA Barbie. She said she's not. She's middle of the road. But sadly, she is anti-trans. First of all, she's anti-trans women in sports. There are no trans women in her entire league. Like, it's just such a fictional problem. And I am just
3: disappointed.
0: Future wife. Off the list.
1: She pointed directly at that Leah swimmer girl.
0: Yes, yeah. All the wrong people like her, like Caroline Leavitt now.
4: Men should not be playing in women's sports. It's completely ludicrous that anyone could support that. It's even more ludicrous that you do have Sophia Cunningham, a female athlete herself, very accomplished in her own right, coming forth and speaking that truth that men shouldn't play in women's sports. We want to protect women and girls, and the backlash she is receiving from Democrats and left-wing thinkers across the country is astonishing. They are clearly very out of touch with the American public on this issue, which, again, is an 80-20 issue. It's common sense. It's rooted in basic biological fact that men should not be competing against women on playing fields across the country.
0: Shut up. Oh, shut up. Shut up.
2: She's mad.
0: You know what? I can only imagine how devastated a 20-year-old straight girl is that she's off my future wife list now. But whatever. Fridays with Frangela next.

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1: 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Gary Gar here. We made it. We made it through another week. Man, oh man, the summer. I used to love the summer growing up. Oh, I miss those days.

0: got Kevin Carver.
1: Yes, you do. You got me right here on a Friday. 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
0: Control Chaos.
1: Thank you. 106.5 FM in the Inland Empire. Gary Garver here, man. Oh, man. Summer has it's arrived. It's arrived for the next, like, month, 2 months, man. I mean, it arrived a couple weeks ago, but, man, oh, man, it's like 118 degrees out here in the Coachella Valley. I just looked at my thermometer, like, 8 o'clock in the morning. It's 101. 101 at 8 in the morning out here, man. I love when people say, oh, I love the heat. I love the heat out here. You know how many people, these a-holes out here that say they love the heat? I'm like, really? You're sick. You must be from hell if you like the heat like this, because it feels like you're in an oven, or you're walking, you know, you open the door and you're walking through hell, man, going outside. But, you know, I continue doing my rock workout. I went and ran yesterday. Yes. 110 degree heat. It's only a mile, a little bit over a mile, but, you know, hey, I'm sticking with it, man. I'm sticking with it. I haven't been feeling good the last couple days, man. I don't know what's been going on. I went to a supermarket. I'm not going to name the name of the supermarket, but I went to the supermarket to get some kale salad. It's called superfood salad because I love kale. It's very healthy for you, and I try to stay healthy. I always try to eat healthy. And I bought this salad, and I don't know. I ate it a couple days ago, and, man, my stomach has been, like, in knots. I wonder if I had that cyclospora. Because I've been in deep pain, like, yesterday, man. It really hit me after the show. I was paralyzed, you know. It was, like, weird. Like, I really felt bad. Like, I almost wanted to go to the hospital, and I never feel like that. So I'm just going to lay off lettuce and fresh fruits and vegetables for the time being. I just don't trust it, man. Our food chain is now being effed over. I wonder if China has anything to do with it, or Mexico, or Canada, or Iran, maybe Venezuela, or Cuba, all our friends. So, word of advice, PSA announcement from the Controlled Chaos Radio Show, leave the salads alone, man. And I love salads. I love spinach salad. I love Caesar salads, shrimp salads. I make shrimp salads all the time. And I'm just wary of it now, especially after I went and bought it. Well, they make it at the deli, right? It's not like the packaged salads. I never eat packaged salads, man. Never, never have, because I was always afraid of what's happening to a lot of people throughout the country getting the cyclospora, whatever the hell it's called. All I know, it's the Doot disease. The duty disease, the diarrhea disease. That's what I've been doing lately. I know, how disgusting. I'm having my breakfast, Gare. How disgusting. Can't I just eat my breakfast in peace? I hear you. So on today's show, we have a special guest calling in. Senator Bernie Sanders is calling into the Control Chaos Radio Show. He hasn't been on the show in probably about a year, and I want to discuss with him about what's going on with the Democratic Party, with the socialist views of the Democratic Party, where they want to just give handouts to everybody, which I'm not for at all. I'll tell you straight out, I'm not for giving handouts to everybody. This is BS. We got to do something about the rich. Yeah, the powerful are just taking over the country, but, you know, we have to have a, I don't know, we have to split the puppy, or whatever, split the baby, whatever they say. I don't know, to split the puppy or baby. It's stupid. Dumbass. You're a dumbass. You're dumb, Gare, sometimes when you're speaking on the air. I knows I am. Anyways, you know, you just got to, like, get something, like, down the middle. You know what I mean? Like, I'm an independent. I'm down the middle. I can't stand the Democrats. I can't stand the Republicans. But for the middle people like me, and there's a lot of them out there, we're growing in numbers, man. Because I think a lot of Democrats and Republicans are sick of their party. And it's either their way or the highway. And the same old crapola is being brought up over and over again for the past, like, what, 10 years, literally, since Trump took office? And then Biden, it's the same old crapola. Same old S. Same old duty. And I know we're all sick of it. And a lot of people are just like, I'm just going to be an independent because I don't like what my party's doing. I don't really believe in what they're doing. And I'm kind of sick of having to follow the, you know, the Pied Piper, the Orange Man. And we're in this war big time. I mean, now the war is escalating and raging on. Remember Trump said that, by the way, they questioned the Senate, questioned Pete Hegseth, what is he, the Department of War Secretary now? It used to be the Department of Defense. Now they call it the Department of War. Yeah, you must love war there. Pete Hegseth's a total derelict. You know, he's a total derelict. Look into his past. And they got him on the Senate hearing, and, you know, he's like, yeah, they were asking him about the war and blah, blah, blah. He could just never, these guys never answer a question yes or no. They got a filibuster all the time. So you never get a straight answer out of any of these a-holes. But they trapped him about the Iran war. And, you said like in March that the war was going to come to an end and we completely annihilated the Iranian naval and army and the missiles and blah, blah, blah. And then he's like, well, you know, we didn't annihilate it. You know, he just double talked. Did we? Yes or no? Did we? Yes or no? I mean, we just lost 4 service members. God rest their souls. Total of 18 kids. They're kids. These guys, it was 2 girls in their, like, one was a teenager. The other one was in her 20s. Then 2 guys. One was 30, and the other guy was like 26, 27. These are kids. They have their whole life ahead of them. Why are we fighting Iran? I just don't get it. And don't say, oh, because we don't want a nuclear threat for our kids and grandkids in the future. Guess what? There's not even going to be a planet for your kids and grandkids, for Christ's sake. This planet's going down the tubes, man. Sir Isaac Newton predicted the world was coming to an end in 2060. The father of modern mathematics and physics. I'll take Sir Isaac at his word. The over-under, 2060. I'll take the over, maybe 2062. I don't know. But the bottom line is we shouldn't even be here, man. We shouldn't be fighting Iran. And they want the reason Hegseth was at the Senate is because they're asking for another, like, $80 billion to fight the war. $80 billion. Think about $80 billion. How it could help out Americans. I mean, $80 billion could help out all of us. And guess what? Nah, they just rather make bombs and drop them on Iran for no apparent reason. Because Iran is not going to surrender. They're playing Trump like a fiddle. I said it earlier in the week. They're playing Trump like a fiddle. And it's just getting to the point of like, and how are we going to get out of this? And now they want to close up another canal, right? They have already closed up the Strait of Hormuz. Now, I guess it's a Suez Canal that they're after now with the Houthis. Who are the Houthis? I mean, it's insane. It's insane. And how do we get out of it now? And Trump, you know, he's not gonna say, oh, yeah, we lost. We surrender. We're getting out of it. No, he's trying to get a ceasefire. And the Iranian government is laughing at him. So what we'll do is we'll talk to Bernie Sanders about that. And, of course, the Democratic Socialist Party that's taking over that hates Jews. I got to ask him about the Democrats hating the Jews, too. It's just so it's disgusting and despicable. But that's the human race nowadays, right? Humans, Nimmin. All right. We'll be back some more chaos after this. And Bernie Sanders.
2: Controlled Chaos.
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4: What do you mean by believe? That's an expansive question.
1: Well, do you believe, you know, there's a bunch of different stories in the Bible. Do you believe them?
4: It to be true, but I believe them to be entertaining.
1: What's your favorite story? You believe in reincarnation?
4: Yes.
1: And what do you want to be when you return?
5: AIDS.
4: Yeah, I want to be AIDS.
1: You want to be AIDS?
4: Yeah.
1: Why AIDS?
4: Because it shares so much with so many people.
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1: 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Gary Garver here. 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And I don't know what you're doing this weekend, but if you'd like to go to a comedy show, I have a pair of tickets to Flappers Comedy Club in Burbank to see Jeff Garland on Sunday night. 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You can hit me up on my email, gary@garygarver.com, gary@garygarver.com. Or you can Facebook me and message me. And if you want the tickets, should be a fun show. I gave away a pair of tickets to see Jay Leno a couple days ago. Mike Tillman won those tickets. So if you don't know who Jeff Garland is, he was Larry David's manager in Curb Your Enthusiasm. That's Jeff Garland, his manager and best friend. If I was in L.A., I'd go. That's the bummer about not living in Los Angeles. But I want to thank Flappers Comedy Club for giving me a pair of tickets to see Jeff Garland and Jay Leno. And Mike, enjoy the show. And if you want to get the tickets, just email me, gary@garygarver.com. Gary, G-A-R-Y, at Gary, G-A-R-Y, G-A-R, V like in victory, E-R.com for the Jeff Garland tickets. And I will send them to you. The first person that emails me, I will send you out the tickets. Okay, now we have a great guest calling in, or I'm calling him right now. It's Senator Bernie Sanders. Yes, we haven't spoken to him a long, long time, and there's a lot going on. He's been in the news a lot lately. Hello, Senator Sanders?
5: Yes, it is. Hang on 1 second. I was eating, believe it or not, I was having a waffle.
1: You're having a waffle? I'm so sorry. I called a couple minutes early, Senator Sanders. Oh, my bad.
5: It's okay. I can swallow it. At least that's what she said.
1: All right. There you go. Listen, I want to thank Senator Sanders for calling in. God bless you, man. God bless you. You're still going strong at your... How old are you, Senator Sanders?
5: And I didn't even sneeze. It's amazing. Thank you. I'll be 85 years young this year, and I am older than Methuselah. I know this is going to sound a little bit crass, but I've got underwear older than AOC.
1: Oh, my God. And that's a fact. Oh, my God.
5: Yes, I do. Fruit of the Looms from the 1990s.
1: Did you get Cyclosporin lately? You know, hopefully not in those underwears.
5: Not yet. But I am certainly going to contact some law firms in regards to lettuce and anything that involves roughage. So I'm avoiding it. I'm going on carnivore specifically, and I'm going to be eating a lot of meat.
1: Yes, I am too, man. I bought a superfood salad a couple days ago. And it has kale in it and stuff like that. And my stomach has been turning the last couple of days. So I don't know if I got that or something else. But it was kind of bizarre when I bought the salad. And then the next day, I got sick. And my stomach is
5: I'm going to say this about kale. And I realize I'm going to offend a lot of your audience members. And that's okay.
1: That's all right.
5: Kale is the Karen of vegetables. It really is.
1: What do you mean by that? What do you mean by that, Karen of vegetables?
5: it is. It is the Karen of vegetables. In other words, we all know what Karens are. A woman that obviously gets offended very easily is called a Karen.
1: A pain in the ass.
5: And the kale, a pain in the ass, exactly. Just like the lettuce, when you consume it, you may end up having a pain in the ass. So the fact, thank you. Thank you. I'll be here all week. Now, the fact of the matter...
1: Twice on Sundays. Go ahead.
5: Exactly. Now, what people need to understand is this. Kale, in my opinion, is overrated. And in many ways, it complains because of its being overrated. So, in many aspects, I believe kale is indeed the Karen of the roughage community, including many vegetables. And it doesn't matter who it is. It could be celery. It could be Joe Biden. It could be anybody.
1: All right, let's get into some of this political talk, Senator Sanders.
5: Yes, I just did.
1: I know you just did. You just made a nice little quip. We haven't spoken in like a year, and there's been a lot going on. You've been in the news. But not for good reasons, tell you the truth. I've always held you highly. I thought you were one of the few Democrats that was cool. That was cool. That was not out of control. That was level-headed. That is fighting for the American people and not just for their agenda. But what you're doing lately, I just don't understand this with this Democratic Socialist movement. And they hate Jews. I mean, you're a Jew, for Christ's sake, Senator Sanders. I mean, why this Democratic Socialist Party is just knocking Jews left and right. They hate Israel. They really are anti-Semitic. Yes. And you're backing them. I mean, why? I don't get it.
5: Because, number one, Gary, understand this. I happen to be a Jew in name only. I'm a Gino, okay? Not to be confused with a rhino, but they're very similar, okay? And I am a socialist first before I am an American and before I am a Jew. So people need to understand that. And my allegiance is to the hammer and sickle. It is to Marx. And we're not talking the Marx brothers, who, by the way, were very good.
1: They were.
5: And so that's where I'm at. And yes, I will look the other way. I will turn the other cheek, if you will. And it doesn't bother me if we had someone like Prater, whatever his name was, from Maine, who dropped out of the race, who allegedly was a neo-Nazi, and he had the tattoos on his body indicating
1: the Plattner. You're talking about Plattner.
5: Plattner, yes.
1: Plattner from Maine.
5: Plattner.
1: Yeah.
5: Yes. Plattner got flattened, as they say.
1: Well, you know, because he was a sexual assault. He sexually assaulted women. He had the tattoo, the Nazi symbol that he said he didn't know about, which is complete BS. So he's long gone. But there's other socialist party members that are running for Congress that you've actually are backing. I don't understand it. I just don't understand why are you doing this? Why do you think the socialist, it's like communism. They want to hand out everybody free yes. everything. And I, you know what? Right. Enough of that. I'm sick of that stuff.
5: Well, I understand how you feel, but I, as you know, was the first open socialist to run for mayor in Vermont way back in the early 1980s when I still had about 14 hairs left on my head. And so I've been on shows like Good Morning America, and I spoke about the socialist agenda. And as you know, I caucus with the Democrats like Angus King.
1: Angus, sorry, not Anus.
5: I always call him Anus.
1: Anus King.
5: Maybe he likes it. Yes, I know. And thank you. And he's a Democrat for me.
1: Anus King. I know. He represents who? I forget. The buttholes of America?
5: Pretty much. And I can imagine being named Angus. Chances are he was
1: ridiculed big time. Ridiculed.
5: Yes. There's no question. And I'm willing to bet he wasn't. Could I say the word asshole? I don't know if I'm allowed.
1: A-hole. A-hole's good.
5: We'll call it a-hole.
1: Okay, thank you.
5: He probably was an a-hole because his name was Angus. And his parents were probably a-holes too for naming him Angus. So that's all you need to know. And right. Chances are the G got dropped, unless he went to Canada, because they pronounce the G's very hard. Okay. So if you go to an area where the G's are dropped, like Scotland, it's going to be a problem. They're going to be calling him Anus all day long.
1: Right. And Mexico. So Anus King.
5: Right.
1: Hey, senor. Exactly. Senor Anus. How are you?
5: Yeah, exactly. Yeah. So, and that's why he does not go to Mexico.
1: So hold on, man. This is getting off track. Forget Anus King for a minute.
5: It is.
1: What the hell is this whole? Tell us what. See, a lot of people don't know what this Democratic Socialist Party is. I mean, all I know is it's linked to communism.
5: And it is.
1: Are you a communist?
5: Yes, I am.
1: You are. You're a communist. You're saying it on the Control Chaos radio shows.
5: Yes.
1: You're a commie.
5: Yes.
1: Okay.
5: Yes. Better red than dead. Okay. That is my opinion. Yes. Thank you.
1: What is a democratic socialist? Tell us what that whole party platform is for democratic socialist.
5: Basically, the party controls you. We believe in a more powerful, centralized government where we take over a private industry, where we nationalize various industries. We also abolish property rights. And you basically are taken care of by the government from cradle to grave. And that is basically socialism in a nutshell. In other words, we do not encourage people to get into business for themselves or earn a profit. And if they do, we will take 99.9% of that money. So the ultimate goal for us is not only to take over the United States, which we are going to do in due time, but we're also going to have a digital currency. So if you are someone who likes to work for, let's say, cash under the table,
1: yes,
5: or get paid in check, those days are coming to an end. And we are going to control everything in terms of your bank account. We're going to monitor your social media, too. So if you're someone who is very outspoken, say, against the COVID vaccine, that is going to be a demerit against you. In other words, you may not be able to drive your car for a week. And we see this in China, and China is doing a very good job in terms of controlling, the unruly ones who live within their country. So I think for me, this is very important. I see China as a model for the rest of the world.
1: Oh, my God.
5: In terms of dealing with people who are in favor of freedom, because freedom is a very dangerous thing. It really is. And I saw the movie Shawshank Redemption, and I remember that line.
1: My favorite, my brother's favorite movie, one of my brother's favorite movies, God rest his soul.
5: Yes, it was a classic, no question about that. And so, yes, there are stark differences. There are some Republicans who are progressive, who are actually not very far off from the socialist movement. But socialism itself is an inherent form of totalitarianism in many ways. But there are a lot of people in this country who are uneducated, and those are going to be the easiest ones to target. We're talking about ones who say men that live with their parents at age 60 or 50 or 40, who basically consume large portions of pornography, or large swaths of it, I should say. They eat Cheetos, and they don't have a job, and their prospects are very low. They don't have a girlfriend except for an inflatable. And begin.
1: You're going to regulate that too?
5: Yes, we are.
1: Okay.
5: Now, we're going to, and I would suggest this, because Japan is light years ahead of us when it comes to robots, and especially sexual robots. Robots that could fellate you. Robots that could orally please you.
1: AI?
5: Robots that could, AI robots. Robots that could, let's say, invade one's anus king. So there are lots of ways to look at this. And I believe we should impose tariffs on all Japanese sex dolls and sex workers. We have to unionize the prostitutes in the United States.
1: And they want that. Yes, they want that. I know some sex workers, yes, and they're saying
5: we can test them. We can test them for STDs.
1: Yes.
5: And not only can we test them for STDs, but once a month we can even give them an FTD. So they could end up getting flowers from, say, a hooker, a John, whatever the case might
1: be. By the way, I know I've dated a couple adult stars, and they have to get tested every 30 days. They actually have to get
5: – That's incredible.
1: It's a law. It's called – it's the OSHA law out here in California.
5: In California.
1: Yes, in California. They have to be tested every 30 days. But I digress. I want to know, what do you see? What do you think is going to happen in the midterm elections? Okay, the Democratic Socialist Party, they hate Jews. First of all, before we get into the midterms, why are you back in the Democratic Socialist Party when they hate the Jews? They hate you. They hate you. They hate me. How can I back a party that hates me? How do you do that? How? Do they pay you off or what? I don't understand it.
5: I am, as you know, morally compromised. And because of that, I am able to basically tell people that I am a socialist first before I am a so-called Jew. And that is the honest to God's truth.
1: How does your family feel about that? I'm sure your mom and dad have passed on. What would they think? Probably rolling over in their grave over that.
5: Yeah, 130 years old. Yes.
1: Yeah.
5: number one, that's true. They would be pretty old, older than Pharaoh. They would probably disagree with me.
1: Thank you.
5: And, you know, and that's okay. You know, I have family members that will not even talk to me. They won't give me the time of day. You know, I had one family member that was so distraught over my extreme views that not only didn't he give me the time of day, he sent me a broken watch in the mail.
1: I would too. I would be very upset if I was a Jewish person and I had a relative that was backing a party or a group that hates that Jewish race. What did we do? What the hell did the Jews do? Tell me. I don't even know. What's their problem with the Jews? Well, what's the Democratic Socialist Party problem with the Jews?
5: They just don't like them. It's that simple.
1: That simple.
5: If I could quote the great Tom Lehrer, the Protestants hate the Catholics, and the Catholics hate the Protestants, and the Muslims hate the Hindus, and everybody hates the Jews. So
1: they all gang up on us, huh? All right. Well, we're used to it.
5: Yeah. Yes. Well, that is exactly it.
1: Yeah. It's kind of sad. And listen, I'm not for what I hate Benjamin Netanyahu and what he's doing. I think he's a piece of crap, and I think he helped.
5: You should have him on your show.
1: Oh. I would love to if I could get a hold of him. I'll try to get a hold of him. I'd love to have him on the show to discuss his whole energy and vibe about the world and how he sees it coming down. So let's go into the midterm elections. They're, you know, 3-4 months away, November. How do you see it all playing out? What do you think's going to happen? What's your prediction, Bernie? Senator Sanders.
5: Well, thank you. Number one, it's going to be an uphill battle. I do believe the Democratic Socialists have a lot to deal with. Notably, within their own party, that there is a John Fetterman, who I consider to be a closet Jew. He is
1: closet Jew.
5: Yes. He might as well come out.
1: Right.
5: You know, like
1: he loves
5: like
1: the Jews.
5: Liberace.
1: Yeah, he loves the
5: right,
1: Jews.
5: Like exactly, he does. Like Liberace never came out, but everyone knew he was a queer. So, you know, John Fetterman might as well just dress up like a potato latke and douse sour cream all over his body and, you know, have his minions just lick him up, if I can quote Kiss.
1: Oh, Jesus.
5: So that was a good song, by the way.
1: Yes, it
5: lick
1: was.
5: Lick it up.
1: I yes. loved it.
5: 1982.
1: Right.
5: Me too. I feel like singing it right now. I'm getting horny. Anyways.
1: Lick it up.
5: Yeah, exactly. Well, that was good. Now so, I have a boner.
1: Oh, geez.
5: Anyways.
1: Sorry. I don't. Oh, that's kind of disgusting. But the bottom line, so do you think the Democrats.
5: Believe me, I am. I am. I'm a very disgusting pick.
1: You sound
5: yes,
1: like
5: go
1: it.
5: Ahead.
1: Today you are very disgusting. So do you think the Democrats are going to take the House or Senate? Yes or no?
5: Well, I don't believe that's going to happen.
1: No. Okay.
5: I think as much as people dislike Trump and his policies, President Trump, and dislike the Republican Party, I think most people are going to realize that the alternative is far worse. And there's an old saying, better to know the devil than the devil in disguise. And some people, I will say this, are going to stay home. They're not going to vote. Usually the party that's in power tends to lose the midterms
1: right.
5: over the first half of the term. So that has been proven historically correct.
1: Yes.
5: So that is a very distinct possibility. I believe that could happen. So if the Democrats win, we will have to see what happens. I know that, you know, there's another chance that President Trump could appoint another Supreme Court justice as well. And even though he's a lame duck, because it is his second and final term,
1: right.
5: even though there's rumors that he might do a third, but I don't see that happening.
1: Yeah, I don't think so. I don't think that's going to happen either. I don't think that's
5: not when you're this old. And like I said, Joe Biden never should have been president.
1: No.
5: The greatest disaster since the Titanic.
1: Really? I'm serious. Really was. It was.
5: Even the Hindenburg.
1: Yes.
5: The Hindenburg.
1: Yeah, he was god awful. And I remember him saying that I'm a bridge to the next generation. We always thought it was going to be 4 years, and then he comes back out, tries to run, and then
5: if I can quote Simon and Garfunkel, he was more like a bridge over troubled water.
1: Yes,
5: I mean,
1: yes,
5: that's
1: yes. He should have jumped off the bridge.
5: pretty much, yes, a bridge too far.
1: Yes,
5: also,
1: yes, it was
5: good move.
1: Crazy. So you don't think? So you think that the Democrats are not going to win the House or Senate?
5: It's right now it's a toss up. For me it's a 50-50.
1: Yeah.
5: And if I was a betting man, yes, there's going to be some hanky panky. There's going to be obviously controversies in terms of elections that will be too close to call. Ballots might be found in the back of a 52 Studebaker. And those ballots, even from who knows, they could be from a different country. And they're going to be counted. So there are ways to win elections, whether it be legal or illegal. And so it's pretty much how Joe Biden got in. And because, look, I'm a socialist.
1: I don't want to go there again with Joe Biden.
5: The one thing that bothers me about Joe Biden, he never gets anyone's name right. He always calls me Jack.
1: He always calls you what?
5: It's true. Jack.
1: Jack Sanders?
5: Jack. Jack. Yeah, he calls me Jack. Hey, Jack, how are you doing, Jack? And I said, my name is Bernie, not Jack. And he just keeps going. And one time he called Jill Jack by accident. too was embarrassing.
1: Yes, it is.
5: At first I thought Jill was transgendered and had a schlong.
1: She might. Who knows?
5: Not the case.
1: She seems like
5: anything
1: she runs.
5: Anything is possible.
1: It could be. Who knows? It could be. How do you think
5: Let
1: Trump's
5: me tell
1: doing?
5: You something.
1: Go ahead.
5: She's got a bigger Adam's apple than something I've ever seen at Publix. So there you go.
1: How do you think Trump's doing? What do you think about the Iran war? What's going on? Yeah, I mean, how are we going to get the hell out of the Iran war? This is a total disaster as far as I'm concerned, the Iran war.
5: I totally agree with you. It never should have. Look, if Iran wants to get nukes, so be it. I don't care. I'm a socialist. And, you know, the fact is, I believe that Trump is doing this because Trump likes the Jews. And I happen to be a Jew, and I don't like myself or other Jews.
1: No, you don't. We know
5: I'm
1: that.
5: I'm self I'm a self-hatred, a self-hating Jew.
1: You're a self-hating Jew. I've actually seen people on Facebook call you a self-hating Jew. So you're,
5: and they're right.
1: They're right.
5: Absolutely right. they are. There is right as maple syrup in Vermont.
1: So let me ask you something. How do we get out of the war? What would be your solution if you're president of the United States right now? What would be your solution to get us out of the war?
5: Well, I think they're going to have to negotiate for some kind of a deal or peace. I know the UN is as useless as day-old milk. Or spilt milk, I should say. And so because of that, there's never going to be a permanent peace. Now the problem is, are we going to have to build a military base there? Are we going to have a U.S. presence? And we know how that turned out in Lebanon in the early 1980s, which was a complete disaster.
1: Yeah.
5: So I think ultimately, whoever the next president is, and it could be a Democrat, anything is possible. But that Democrat's going to do what Joe Biden did and basically leave behind a lot of weaponry and personnel, and they're going to leave. So
1: let's hope it ends before the 28 elections, man. Let's just hope it ends way before that, because this is really a disaster for our country. And the Iranians love every minute of this. They're playing. I've been saying it on the air for the past couple of weeks. They're playing Donald Trump like
5: song.
1: Yeah, they're playing Donald Trump like a fiddle. I mean, they are just playing him, and they keep on doing the ceasefire, and then they end up firing on ships and, you know, sending missiles to the Strait of Hormuz and all this other crap, and they're loving every moment of this. They're not going to back down.
5: And I'll tell you what else. They're actually playing on the airwaves, loving every minute of it, by Loverboy.
1: They're piping that in the streets of Tehran.
5: Pretty much they are. Yes, in Farsi and in English. Oh, so Jesus. it's quite challenging.
1: That's a mess. What a mess. Our country's a mess, Senator Sanders. What do you think is going to happen? Help us out here. Give us some positive energy before we leave. Tell us what positive the next energy. Year. Yeah, positive energy. We need some positive vibe. Give me something positive to take home on a weekend.
5: The best advice I can tell you is find a hot broad and get laid, because life is short.
1: And you know what? On that note, I want to thank you so much for calling in. I'm going to be looking for a hot broad this weekend to try to get laid.
5: Good for you. Me too.
1: Yeah, you too. Married. What do you mean? You're married.
5: Well, on the side, I like to play the field.
1: You like to play the field on the side.
5: I say in baseball.
1: All right. Cool.
5: Yes, I do.
1: All right. Yes. Well, listen, I would love to speak with you. Maybe
5: I like to dress up like a farmer and play hide the chicken.
1: Oh, so Jesus Christ! It's a good game. Well, we'll talk. Come up in October, November when the elections come out, and then we'll talk. And I'll try to get a hold of Benjamin Netanyahu, the Prime Minister of Israel. I'll have him on the show because I'd love to get his explanation of what the hell is going on in Israel and why all of a sudden in the last 3 years the Jews are hated throughout the world, and especially our country. The anti-Semitism has gone way up, skyrocketed. And I want to know his views on that and how he feels about it, if I can get a hold of him.
5: Well, I'm sure you can, because all you have to do is ask President Trump. He'll make a couple of calls. And I promise you he will be on.
1: Okay, cool.
5: I know it, because President Trump, even though I disagree with him on a lot of things, the man is a force to be reckoned with. He can move mountains. And from what I've been told, when he's in the bathroom, he definitely moves mountains.
1: I'm sure he does. Eating all those Big Macs and crap like that.
5: Yes, exactly. And he ends up with a big giant Mac inside the turlet.
1: Exactly. Yes, exactly.
5: In fact, he named one of his turds Mac. Big Mac.
1: He gave it a medal.
5: Yes. Congressional Medal of Freedom.
1: Freedom.
5: For being the biggest turd.
1: Yeah, freed his ass. All right, but Senator Bernie Sanders, thank you so much for calling in. God bless you, and God bless America. And I'll talk to you soon, okay? We'll talk to you in a couple months.
5: Yes.
1: Okay, good to see you. God bless. Goodbye. That's Senator Bernie Sanders with his take. I still don't know what a democratic socialist is. I guess it's a communist. And it's kind of sad that that's how the Democratic Party is going. It's not good. It's not a good look for the Democratic Party and people like me that are independents. But we don't like Trump. Don't like the Republicans. Don't like the we don't like the Democrats. But we're just for something in the middle. And They completely effed up again. The Democrats are the Keystone Cops, man, of our society. They really are. They should be able to bury the Republicans and Trump in the midterm elections coming up in November. But I have a feeling, that Trump's going to hold on to his power and the Republicans are going to hold on to their power for another 2 years. It's chaos. It's total chaos. All right, listen, it is Control Chaos, KCAA, 1050 AM, 106.5 FM in the Inland Empire. I'm Gary Garver, and I would love to talk to Benjamin, not Netanyahu, and we'll try to get him on the show. Maybe we can get him and Donald Trump, President Trump, on the show at the same time. We'll try to figure that one out. All right. More chaos for you for a Friday. Yes, a nice, hot, sweltering Friday and weekend coming up. More chaos for you right after this.
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7: Yeah, I'm going to take this stuff here.
6: Yeah?
7: All right, I'm holding you. Call, yeah. Get the marshal. We'll
6: get the
7: see.
6: Marshal.
7: We'll see who's wrong. We'll see
6: you
7: who's wrong.
6: Get the marshal right now?
7: We'll see who's wrong.
8: Are you one of the scary morning people who are going to ask horrible things? You got that look. Are you?
6: Do I have that look?
8: You do. You got the look like, watch me do something I would have in second grade.
9: If you're forced into gay sex, who would you choose?
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1: 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My cat Caesar is like my best friend, but there are people in our society that treat pets in a disrespectful and inhumane way. So if you're tired of being denied access to restaurants, hotels, and other establishments because of your pet, we have a way for you to voice your opinion. 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For more information and how you can sign the petition, go to MEHAMovement.com. 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It has all the details on how you can sign the petition. Pets should be treated with respect and dignity. So get mad and go to MEHAMovement.com because pets should have the same rights as all of us do.
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14: Harrison, how you doing? What would you be doing if you weren't an actor?
15: Don't know.
14: What's the likelihood that there will actually be one more Indiana Jones movie?
15: I'm delighted. I think they're great movies, and I'm looking forward to starting the next one.
14: You gonna do it?
15: Yeah, sure. Why not?
14: Why did you turn down the role of Meathead in All in the Family?
15: It was a long time ago. I can't quite remember, but worked out well for other people.
14: Would you consider yourself a hero for helping rescue children?
15: No. Me and 200 other people that just didn't get mentioned somehow.
14: When you measure your penis, from where do you start measuring?
15: Hi, how are you?
16: The man that Howard Stern fired and said he would never work in radio again. That's right. It's the second coming of Gary Garver.

Control Chaos, KCAA, 1050 AM, 106.5 FM in the Inland Empire. I'm Gary Garver. I want to thank Senator Bernie Sanders. That was a crazy-ass call, but man, oh man, I don't know what's going on in the Democratic Party. I just don't know. I just don't know. It's going to be a really weird midterm election. And if the Democrats win the House and Senate, there's a good possibility that they'll try to impeach President Trump. And if the Republicans win, well, it's going to be the same old, but maybe even harsher. So the midterm elections in November are going to be insane in the membrane. Insane in the membrane. I like to say that a lot because everything's insane in the membrane right now. It really is. So you guys have a great weekend. It's going to be hot as hell. Man, oh man, I wish I was in LA because I'd be going to the beach. I miss the beach so much. I'm just stuck out here in the desert. I don't want to bitch and whine about it, but I just can't take it. In fact, one of my good friends called me out of the blue. I hadn't talked to him in a couple of years. We go way back when I was at KVMR just starting out my career in Chatsworth. We go back literally, geez, I can't even believe it, like 45 years. And he was asking me, like, where do you live now? I'm like, you still living in the

which is really a terrible disease to have. And she couldn't talk. I used to go over there two or three times a week, and she really couldn't speak to me. And then when my dad passed, I went over there with my future ex-wife, and she started speaking about my dad being in heaven. It was like 3 days after my dad died, and she's talking about my dad being in heaven, and that, there was like a line of 500 people up there greeting him, and my grandmother and grandfather were greeting him in heaven, at the gates of heaven to bring him in. And I know she's up there with Scotty and dad and pop, her kids, because most of her kids, my uncles are gone. My mom and my aunt are still around, but just a phenomenal person, just a phenomenal woman. And I was very blessed to have her as a grandmother. And everything was positive, everything. And she had all these old Mediterranean sayings, and we spoke Ladino. They spoke Ladino. If you want to look up the language Ladino, it's a very ancient Sephardic Jew language. And it's just so sad that the Jews are being attacked like this, because my grandmother, they had no money. My grandfather and my grandmother had no money, but they had you know what they had? They had love. They had a lot of love. And they gave us love, and they showed us love. They showed all the kids love. And I'm just so thankful that she was my grandmother. So, Nana, I know you're up in heaven, because I know when you're going through the last few months of your life, all you when I'd go over there to see her, she was in a convalescent home, and she would say to me, "I just want to go to heaven. I want to go to heaven." She would literally say that. That'd be the only thing she would say to me. And when she went to heaven, I was of course I was sad and crying, but I was happy that she finally left this terrible body that she was locked into, just like Scotty, and got to be free and go to the next realm. And I know she's up there with Scotty and my dad and everybody, and they're having one party, one great time. They are having a fantasy up in the heavens in the next realm. You guys have a great weekend. Try to stay cool. And God willing, I'll be back Monday with some more chaos for you. We'll try to get Benjamin Netanyahu on the phone. I think I've got it in. And other tidbits from the Controlled Chaos Radio Show. Enjoy the weekend, and be cool and stay cool.

There's never been a better time for men to be whoever they want to be. Yet it's never been less clear who men really are. 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
2: NBC News Radio, I'm Scott Carr. President Trump says he'll decide soon on whether to launch a massive attack against Iran. Trump tells Axios the strikes would be larger than ones conducted during Operation Epic Fury, though not giving a deadline for when he'd make the decision. This as the U.S. and Iran have renewed attacks against each other, and with Iran once again targeting cargo ships in the Strait of Hormuz. The president says he's placing new tariffs on countries around the world, including the European Union. The sweeping tariffs would take effect tonight at midnight, just as previous 10% temporary tariffs expire. Texas is setting new records this week for power demand, and experts say that's only going to increase with more data center development. Professor Josh Rhodes at UT Austin says the Electric Reliability Council has been taking the new data centers in batches, and as more are approved, they signal to the market the need for more generation like natural gas and battery storage.
3: If we just don't get in the way of the market with a little bit of discipline on how fast we let things connect, I think we'll be all right. ERCOT's not going to let so much demand connect to the system that it would, like, put the system at jeopardy.
2: Though he says it has been a challenge for operators in states' power grids to keep up. Bertha has been downgraded to a tropical depression as it moves across eastern Texas tonight. The latest National Hurricane Center update says the storm's wind speeds have slowed to 35 miles an hour, but still spreading heavy rains along parts of the Texas coast. Set to rule the box office again this weekend is Christopher Nolan's epic, The Odyssey.
4: Does this mean you will come back?
5: What if I can't?
2: It's expected to make between another $75 and $85 million in its second weekend. The film's made $182 domestically so far, with a global total of more than $303 million. Scott Carr, NBC News Radio. Republicans in the Senate have blocked a measure that would have reined in President Trump's Iran war powers. By a vote of 47 to 49, the Senate killed a joint resolution under the War Powers Act that would have forced Trump to end hostilities with Iran, with centrist senator from Pennsylvania John Fetterman the only Democrat to vote against it. This despite a growing number of Republican lawmakers voicing concerns about mounting casualties and how long the war's dragged on. A community in Queens, New York gathered Thursday to remember Sergeant Angel Rampersad, one of four American soldiers recently killed in the war.
6: Rampersad's mother remembering her 28-year-old daughter in their Ozone Park neighborhood as someone who loved her country.
7: She fought for this country and she died for this country, and I am a mother that's highly proud of her.
6: She was joined by other family members, friends, neighbors, and Queensboro President Donovan Richards, who said Angel will forever be a hero in Ozone Park. He says the block Rampersad lived on with her family will be renamed in her honor. A community vigil is planned for Monday. In New York, I'm Jonathan O'Halloran.
2: Prosecutors in Los Angeles County are now focusing on finances and presenting evidence in the possible murder case against the singer known as David.
8: They're trying to prove the singer, whose real name is David Burke, killed 14-year-old Celeste Rivas Hernandez for financial gain. Burke allegedly tried to protect his music career after the teen threatened to expose their relationship. Benjamin Greger, Burke's money manager, is one of two witnesses to testify about his finances. He says Burke earned at least $10 million between 2023 and 2025. I'm Daniel Martindale.
2: The Secret Service is looking into a member of Vice President Vance's security detail after the individual was suspected of leaking information to the media. They confirmed the inquiry to CNN but haven't commented on specifics. A statement from the Secret Service says the suspected agent has been put on administrative leave. Scott Carr, NBC News Radio.
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12: 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Why so many places? I want to maximize my splatter zone for more hope and happiness. So there's no gossip here, no scandal, no K-words, no Kardashian talk at all, because I want you to focus on your own reality show and how you can be happy 88% of the time. So I have topics and guests to that end. And there's also no headlines. So if you're looking for what's going on in the world, you're not going to hear any of the bad stuff that's going on in the world, because I don't want you to have a case of the four A's: angry, aggravated, anxious, and afraid. All of those are purposeful emotions that producers want to have you have, because you will then sit there in front of the TV or your device so that you will be riveted to watch the commercials. I don't want you doing that, because I want you to wake up in the best mood possible and continue, because life is short. It is too short to be in a state of piss-offedness any longer than you have to. It's okay to be angry once in a while, but know that if you stay there, you're going to get sick, and I don't want you sick, especially when I've been doing this show for, we celebrated 14 years, folks. 2 weeks ago. I can't believe it's been 2 weeks. And here's my fabulous co-host on Straight Talk. I can't believe it was just 2 weeks ago when we were eating some yummy stuff and chopping. And 2 weeks later, it's like a snap of a finger. But you know him as my co-host for Straight Talk. He's, in addition to being my co-host for Straight Talk, he's the Billboard Top 40 recording artist, and he's going to go to number one with this new song. I am intending and manifesting that, because y'all know how powerful my manifestations are, because you heard me do it with Jafar Jackson 8 years ago. And hello, kind of number one box office of all time. So, yeah, so I'm manifesting Fabulous as number one. There's really no reason. You don't even have to vote for us. There's no dollars. There's no counting. It's just a fabulous song.
13: Thank you.
12: You saw him on tour with Britney Spears. He's been a Grammy member since 2017, voting. He's discovered by Michael Jackson, Jafar's uncle, signed to his label on Sony, and later signed to Madonna's record label, Maverick Records. He launches his rich stream of discography, singles, music, videos. And 2 weeks ago, that was the case, in honor of my 14th year anniversary. Just accidentally happened that way, but I know nothing happens for without a reason. And in fact, it's really truly amazing. Someone pointed out that did Ricky write that song for you? Because you say fabulous probably the most spoken word on my show. I need to do a count. Is fabulous, but I want to welcome him to my show. He's always in my life, but it's so sweet when I get to see him in 2D, at least. Please welcome Ricky Rubble. And Willow.
14: Hi. Fabulous Willow. She's saying hi.
12: Hi, sweetheart. Mm-hmm.
14: Oh. Hi, honey. Say hi.
12: Hi, Willow. Hi, Boo Boo. Did she just go? Did he? I heard that.
14: Yeah, she came. She came over to say hi.
12: Yay!
14: A fabulous Willow.
12: Yes, fabulous Ricky. Fabulous.
14: Yeah. I wrote that song about the fabulous stuff in my life, and I wonder where I got that idea from.
12: Ooh.
14: I wonder.
12: Ooh. Oh, let's start with breakfast before I get carried away here and down a love path, which we'll always go down that. And of course, he is fabulous, says Pam. I know that, Pam, but I'm glad that you know that too. She's known that for a long time. You're the captain of the Cashew Gallery this morning, Pam, for checking in early. Welcome to all the live folks for my YouTube TV channel every weekday morning. And we start with breakfast. Yeah. Sorry, no Uber Eats to you, but we take a bite of my gratitude sandwich. Top of the bun is things that we're grateful for. When you look sort of outside of yourself, and bottom of the bun, because I like it on the bottom, even though I haven't been there in a while. TMI, I know. The bottom of the bun is what we like inside, or what I like about myself. So that's what we're going to do and have breakfast. And before I forget to do it, I got to show you that I'm grateful for this very funny mug.
14: Oh, let me see it. Of course, your opinion matters, just not to me.
12: It has provided my own comic relief, you know, when people, when friendships like the end of the chapter, right? And it's all good, you know, no resentment 88% of the time, no right. bad feelings 88% of the time.
14: 88.
12: And the part of you that wants to go in and try to fix it, but you know it's not fixable, that's why I got this mug.
14: I love it.
12: And welcome, Patricia's here.
14: Hello, Patricia.
12: Julia is here.
14: Oh, hello, Julia.
12: Yay. Good to have you guys back. I hope you caught
14: Fabulous Ricky Rebels
12: live 2 weeks ago when we had a lot to celebrate. And I certainly missed. We couldn't figure out how to get everything, you know, it plugged in and all that. That's the one downside of using a remote, but we love MB Studio Productions. What a beautiful place. And not only did we get to do two shows from the dais, the news dais, we went into the other studio and actually danced. And I have to say, considering I was the only one that's not a professional dancer
14: yeah.
12: in the lineup, I didn't great. Do too bad, I have to say.
14: And it was great. Yeah. It was great.
12: I had to go. I have to learn that one move better because you guys do it like very naturally, like the
14: first move. Yeah. That one.
12: Like,
14: yeah, well, what it,
12: I looked like I was slapping my head.
14: Well, we had to open your, instead of coming this way, we got to make it more where you see your face. So we're just going to change the, yeah, like that.
12: Like that.
14: Because this would cover your face.
12: Yes.
14: We don't want to cover your gorgeous, fabulous face. Oh, let's open it up here.
12: Okay, so here.
14: There. That's fabulous.
12: There.
14: Okay. Yeah. Exactly.
12: I had to put my hand back a little more. But no, I did some producer notes on that little dance too. I was very happy about.
14: Producer notes? What do you mean?
12: Well, when you wanted to do this, and I said, we're making this a TikTok, so you got to make it a little simpler. Because
14: people are not
12: want it to you know go viral. So
14: we gotta make another one. We gotta make another one.
12: For sure. Actually, I was thinking, you know, between you and I and our editing play can put a music video from that video.
14: Right. That'd be fun.
12: Right?
14: Yeah. Yeah.
12: So, you know, the parts where I'm not doing it the incorrect way, but the correct way, and then slice in some things in the world that are fabulous, like that balancing all the bad news instead of good news.
14: That's a great idea.
12: So instead of bad news and headlines, we highlight things that are fabulous.
14: Yeah.
12: In the world.
14: Good and idea.
12: Then goes in between the dances. Anyways.
14: I love it. It seems like it's really become taken off as far as, you know, the appreciation for it. I got April Diamond. She wants to sing on top of it. So we're doing a fabulous Vegas remix. And that's
12: great.
14: Another reason why I wrote the song, because every time I would do the residency in Vegas, you know, they have the big fabulous sign.
12: Oh,
14: right. The big fabulous Las Vegas.
12: It's fabulous. That's right.
14: I literally was like, wait a minute. I wrote a song I wrote this song. I'm going to be very frank. I wrote it a long time ago, like 2000.
12: Really?
14: Yeah. 2020 or no, even before that, like 2019, 18. And it was during this difficult time in my life. Okay. When I was going through what I was going through, that era. And so the song was kind of mean. It wasn't fabulous. It wasn't nice at first. It was saying things like, I'm fabulous. And it's like all the reasons why I'm fabulous and why the haters are not. Okay.
12: Oh,
14: it was like that.
12: A defense.
14: It was very defensive.
12: Okay.
14: You don't want to even hear the demo. You don't want to hear it.
12: Really?
14: It's not. No. Really? Because, it, you know, back then it was just a real, I was in that time, right? Of just.
12: Yeah.
14: Constant that energy going, you know, polarization. And so what I decided to do was, like, now that I've been doing this work with you, I've been doing going to therapy and really wanting my friends to be involved in my life on stage with me. And like what you're talking about, like being in my music videos, on tour with me, doing shows with me. We are fabulous. It's not just about the individual. It's like we as a collective are fabulous. And so I redid all the lyrics and we're going to pitch this song to Las Vegas and see
12: for sure
14: what happens. We're,
12: I just thought of you. We're the F team.
14: Why the F team? Oh, the fabulous team.
12: F instead of the A team.
14: The F team.
12: I mean, that's in the mug, right? Yeah. That's for when I'm in. That's for when I'm in my 12%. Right? I say I'm 88% fabulous. 12% of the time,
14: we step in
12: it. I'm not. Right?
14: Me too. Yeah, we step in it.
12: Yeah. Exactly. See? Oh my God. There's just so much with this. This is like seriously like
14: the possibilities, right?
12: I obviously drank my creative juice this morning because it's like right now it's just like going up unlimited possibilities. Like this could be, I am grateful for the, I appreciate my creativity, bottom of the bun, but I'm grateful that's what life is, right? The fact that the planets did not crash into each other last night means that I have an entire day ahead of me to create, to connect, to innovate, to laugh, to dance, to love, to sing, to play the piano, to go get an MRI because they found a tumor in my knee. It's okay.
14: I'm getting a colonoscopy next week.
12: So just to say, like, that's the 12% that's not fabulous, but it's such a minority in your life. So I'm grateful that this idea is also sparking. If you think about it, Ricky, I talk all about the law of attraction and how you cannot focus on, or you can, but if you focus on the things that are not good and not okay and not enough, then more of that will come to give you that feeling. And there hasn't been really a motion towards, with all this negativity around us, what can we focus towards instead of fighting against? So we want to fight against the division, but what do we want to move for? And there's nothing wrong with unity, but I think it kind of undermines preferences. People are different. We want to be different. We want to love what we are different at too. But if we move towards fabulous, there is the target.
14: Uh-huh. Yeah.
12: So are you getting that? Are you catching that?
14: Yeah. We need to make this a real, what you just said.
12: Right? We're moving towards fabulous in every part of our lives.
14: Mm-hmm.
12: Sorry.
14: I love that you said that, you know, a lot of people, they want people to just become one and the same, but that's not what we want to do. We love the individuality, the different flowers in the garden. We want them all to grow and flourish and be fabulous.
12: Yes.
14: I like that you made that distinction.
12: Yeah. Because if you can't own that you're fabulous, excuse me, you cannot own that anybody else is fabulous. You can fake it. Because my ability to love and support you is 100% correlated on my ability to
14: love yourself,
12: love and care for me. So
14: amazing.
12: Whoop, whoop.
14: Yeah.
12: Wow. Hold on. I got to give that some love.
14: Give it applause, baby.
12: That was profound.
14: I know. That was like a moose drop and a half.
12: It was. My Canadian expression of talking about the elephant in the room. Let's find the appropriate, let's see. Ricky, what are you grateful for? Top of the bun and taking a bite of the gratitude sandwich.
14: Top of the bun. Jeez, I'm grateful for us working together on that song. And dancing last week, having so much fun that I'm grateful that you came to the studio. I know it's a trek. I just love creating with my friends and being in the same room together. I'm grateful for April Diamond coming over, recording the song. She's super excited about all of these great possibilities happening in Vegas for us. She's a producer, manager, all in one. She's just everything. She's going for it 100% in her career. She's a Billboard Top 40 recording artist. She's done a lot. And she's just super driven, and so am I. So, yeah, it's that I'm grateful for having fabulous friends to be fabulous with. That's what I'm grateful for.
12: When's the next time you're in Vegas? I have to meet her.
14: Yes, yes. We have like multiple shows coming up.
12: Good. Because I want to be able to, I'm making this a priority.
14: And we might even do a special July 4th concert at C3 Lounge in Vegas. That would be really fun to have you there. And I'm DJing Dr. Marissa for the first time. it seems like we've lost her. But yeah, I'm going to be DJing for the first time. I'm super excited. It's going to be a pop dance night. So I'm going to be remixing Michael Jackson, Madonna, and interspersing our own music into that. And that's Britney Spears, of course. You're back.
12: I know. I don't know what happened. I do.
14: What are you looking up?
12: July 4th, huh?
14: July 4th, or we've got like a lot, two dates in June that okay. I'm going to be announcing soon.
12: That's what I need to do. Because July 4th, one of my Mahjong friends, her husband's turning 90. And I promised I would go to his dinner.
14: Yeah, well, we got June.
12: Yeah. Okay. Yeah, for sure.
14: And then in July, I'm going to go to Texas if you want to come with me to Texas and get our faces worked on.
12: You know, I can't fly, sweetheart.
14: Or drive. No, it's too far.
12: Yeah, the blood clots. So, but that's okay. I mean, at some point, I can take a train. I don't know.
14: Maybe she can come to us. She wants to come to us.
12: Oh, let her come to us.
14: Yeah. And then she can work on our faces. She's amazing.
12: Yes. Michelle. We have someone from Montreal. Ça va?
14: Ça va.
12: Yeah.
14: How do you say it?
12: Ça va is how are you?
14: But you know, you said Montreal. How do you say
12: Montreal.
14: It?
12: Montreal. Montreal. You don't say the T. Montreal.
14: Montreal.
12: In there. Yeah, I was born in Kitchener-Waterloo, Jennifer. And so we had to learn French until second grade. It was mandatory. So I've forgotten almost everything.
14: French is so beautiful.
12: It is. How boring it's for a while. Exactly, Patricia. Love. She's grateful to be alive and kicking after experiencing 2 years, my fourth epileptic attack. Yes. Hey. So gratitude. Yeah. When people have health you know, this blood clot, boy, I am so grateful
14: for my life.
12: Because if I had gone up last year, this time in the airplane, I'd be dead. So let's see.
14: Puts life in perspective.
12: Congrats on your
14: success.
12: Thank
14: you, Jennifer. I did some really big shows in Canada. I remember we were pretty, No Authority was pretty big in Canada.
12: Oh, how cool.
14: We did like Psycho Blast, this like big festival that's like their YTV is like their version of Nickelodeon. It was our first like really big show. And one of the members quit the band like the day of.
12: No.
14: Can you believe it?
12: No. What happened?
14: Can you believe it?
12: He's
14: going solo. On the day of our very big 5,000 people.
12: He didn't show up.
14: Show. He didn't come to the airport. It was one of the most.
12: That's mean. That's like.
14: The most devastating betrayals I've ever.
12: Oh, for sure.
14: I couldn't believe it.
12: But aren't you talking again? Like, isn't the group like sort of.
14: Well, that was a different member.
12: Oh,
14: literally a totally different member.
12: Okay, good.
14: And never came back after that.
12: Yeah, that's hard to get over. Hello. You know,
14: I was super, you know, but we made it work again. It was just us three and we killed it. Like that show was on YouTube, Psycho Blast, No Authority, YTV. You could look it up. And I was giving everything. I was living. It was our first show, like before we went on tour with Britney and all of that. It was our first really big festival. And I was super nervous because we lost a member, but it turned out to be
12: a blessing
14: much better. Oh my gosh. Yes.
12: That's what happens.
14: Better.
12: Yeah. Like, that's what happens.
14: He was just one of those dark forces. You have to let him. I feel like now what I'm grateful for myself to get back to the bun and everything that I'm grateful for that. I'm able to see that in others a lot more clearly than I used to as a kid. I can see when someone's negativity is just something that I don't need to dance around. I don't need to, you know, bend over backwards and do flexibility to try to, okay, I'll make this work. No, I'm like much more into like, and not even in a mean way. Like, I'm going to cut you off. I'm going to hurt you. And I'm just like, no, that's not what I want to put in my garden. I don't want to put this cactus in my garden. Thank you. Mm-hmm.
12: Mm-hmm. Yeah, exactly. Because to throw a cactus at you, it's going to hurt me first. Dr. Tiffany gave a really great analogy. Buddha said, AAPI month, Buddha said, revenge is like picking up a hot coal to throw at you. I've never heard that one.
14: Oh, I like that.
12: Isn't that phenomenal?
14: Picking up a hot coal to throw at someone?
12: Someone, yeah. So who gets burned first? Now, Ricky, I put in Ricky Rebel Canada Psycho Blast Festival.
14: Oh, no, you had to put No Authority. I wasn't Ricky Rebel.
12: Well, no, there's enough here. Well, look, we're on first. I like that. look, all this stuff.
14: Look at what I've done. Oh, there it is. There it is. Do you see that?
12: No, but look.
14: Look at all of that.
12: Can Festival.
14: You know what I want to do? I want to take some of these videos. I want to take some of these videos and just do like a fabulous, you know.
12: That's a great idea.
14: Reel of like all the fabulous things I've done.
12: You know, I've known you how long now? I know you're like big. But I don't think I realize like how many places you've been.
14: I don't even realize.
12: That's why I'm pulling it up. That's exactly why I'm pulling it up.
14: I forget.
12: I'm like, hello. Look,
14: yeah, we've done a lot of fabulous things. South by Southwest. We've done a lot of great things, and we need to like. Sometimes you gotta acknowledge it.
12: Oh my gosh! Look at your hair.
14: Yeah. That was my American Rebel era. That's the American Rebel era.
12: Wow. That's so cool. Look at this. Look, it keeps going. Aw. All right. I am so impressed with you right now. I mean, I'm always impressed with you, but I mean, this is like a whole new level of rebeldom. And now I understand why the Cashew Gallery goes, ah! When you're
14: we forget, right? All the things we've done in our lives, we just like, wow.
12: music, Canadian MTV and Nickelodeon. That's
14: yes,
12: right.
14: We're on Much Music too.
12: Oui, oui. C'est vrai. Incroyable, mais vrai. I have not said that in a long time. It's one of my favorite expressions. It means incredible, but true. Incroyable is incredible, mais vrai. How did I do, Jennifer? Je vous en prie for your compliment earlier about my accent. Let's see. We've got Sonia here. Oh, wait. Save Robbie's here. I meant to say.
14: We love Save Robbie.
12: Seeing you. So welcome back. No need for toxic gaslight. We're not good for your mental health and physical. Absolutely. Sophia, Argentina, Ricky Rebel, Adam Lambert,
14: Tommy Joe Ratliff. That is an amazing guitar player of my friend.
12: Video 3. Oh, how cool.
14: So I met Tommy Joe Ratliff through Adam Lambert. He went on tour with Adam Lambert. And I was friends with Adam Lambert, but now we don't really talk very much at all. But
12: it was a good chapter. You know,
14: it was a chapter. It was a chapter.
12: Yes. And every friendship.
14: It's fine. You know, and I'm sure if we saw each other again, we'd just be like chill and loving. But Tommy Joe Ratliff was his guitar player. And yeah, he's amazing. Just somebody, another incredible friend that I'm grateful for.
12: Awesome. Jennifer says you leveled up.
14: Wow. That's a big compliment.
12: That's why I left.
14: Thank you very much.
12: Yeah. Say merci bien.
14: Merci bien.
12: And je vous en prie.
14: On s'en blues en prie.
12: Je vous en prie. It's a nice way of saying, it's a sexy way of saying, you're welcome.
14: Je vous en prie. Wait, I'll practice.
12: Okay. Well, you guys are good in French, not too shabby.
14: French. I love people, you know, when they have an accent of any form. It's so cool. It's so interesting.
12: It is.
14: And I'm sure they kind of feel the same way when we try to do their.
12: Not always.
14: Yeah, sometimes they're mad. Yeah, upset.
12: I worked as a consultant for 3M, and one of my execs, we had a thing where, we had a conference and he was told to please just use English because he would say, murky buckets, and instead of merci beaucoup, instead of, everybody likes the way we butcher their language. Right,
14: he tarnished it. Not even trying.
12: Oh, what do you call someone who speaks three languages? Trilingual. What do you call a person who speaks two languages?
14: Bilingual.
12: What do you call a person who only speaks one language? American. You knew that one. My stand-up gig turned out so good that I've got two more this month.
14: Amazing.
12: So you're going to have to come and let's see. Where's my... There we go. That's my attempt at comedy. Yeah, I'm going to be at Santa Monica Playhouse on the 22nd of May, Friday night, 8 o'clock. Part of the headliner is Kiki Young, my Asian sister. And I was at the Pasadena Ice House and we sold out. So that was pretty cool. Norman was there. Danny was there. Shout out to Danny Norman was there too. Yeah.
14: Norman.
12: Kiki got him, burned him like a couple times from stage. It was so funny. And then I'm with the True Crazy Woke Asians on the 30th.
14: Oh, they're a group?
12: Yes. They're a comedy troupe who've traveled all over. One of the members passed.
14: Crazy Woke Asians.
12: Yeah, he passed early and left two little kids, and so this is a fundraiser for him at Harville's in Long Beach. So please do check it out. I'm on Partify, Partiful,
14: Partiful,
12: Spotify, and Partiful. So come in.
14: I love comedy. I love comedy. It brings people together.
12: It does.
14: And it is such a great way to express yourself and freedom of speech, baby, all the way with comedy. I love it.
12: Yeah.
14: Because it brings everybody together. We can just laugh at our differences and
12: absolutely
14: and quirks.
12: Now, I want to make sure Ricky Rebel, you two families. That's who it is. Okay. Here we go. That's it. We're having a very long breakfast.
14: It was long.
12: Okay.
14: Good.
12: Because that's why I don't pick topics anymore, because the topic will emerge with the show, particularly. And we just love, like, this is the only time usually
14: we bond. Each other. This is our bonding time.
12: I don't let them tell me what's going on until the show. Fresh. All right, let's go to the bottom of the bun, which is weight training for your mental health. And a lot of us were brought up to say, don't toot your own horn. You're not all that. Who do you think you are? And I get the humility part. However, a lot of us don't know how great we are. We look to other people for approval and have our antenna up, literally Gen Z's. You know what I'm talking about. Your day is set on how many people liked you on social media, which is bullshitaki. Has nothing to do with how great you are, because we're all one of a kind, wonderful. We're all fabulous. Yes. And not a throwback in the bunch. So this part of the exercise, I want us, before you go to bed tonight, Ricky and I are going to model things that you do before you go to bed that you say to yourself. And this is, Ricky will tell you, this was not his favorite part of the show for a few months, if not the first year. But
14: I'm still.
12: But it's so, I mean, it's frankly, good. If you can't approve of yourself, how the fuck do you expect anybody to approve of you? Mm. Right? So I'll go first, give you a second. What I like about myself is my creativity. I just love, it's like an energetic, it's an idea orgasm. Like literally, I can say this stuff on Fridays. Such a rush when you like have an idea.
14: Yes.
12: A lot of us don't give ourselves time to do that. We're always like, oh, what, you know, what's going on? What's going on? What did you hear this? Or did you, like, you have to be still and just receive a good idea.
14: The message, the frequency.
12: Like Ricky goes into studio with an idea. It's not the full baked idea, but when he's in there, he just like receives. I've watched him.
14: Yes. And it comes from a stillness. Yeah.
12: Yeah. So I appreciate my ability to do that.
14: I love that. I appreciate my artistry, the ability to take ideas and form art with them. I appreciate that about myself.
12: I appreciate that I didn't know that I was able to be a filmmaker and a stand-up comic. Set the intention a year ago for the comedy and beginning of COVID for the filmmaker. And, you know, all the people who say you can't do more than one thing, they're lying to you. And jack of all trades, master of none is bullshitaki. don't listen. You can do as many things as you want well. And just do it. Just try
14: it. Do it all.
12: You can be a maker. You don't have to always be a supporter, or nothing wrong with supporters. But I think everybody has a one of a kind, wonderful gift, talent, and ability to hone in this thing called life.
14: I'm going to bounce off of that idea and kind of expand. I feel the same exact way about myself right now. I'm grateful that I'm opening my mind up to different possibilities for myself. And not just trying to lock in on, oh, I have to be this, I have to do that. And just pushing. Now I'm opening up it's called Stage Ready. It's a program for teens in our area, in our community, who are interested in the arts. And there's going to be the Ricky Rebel like method, teaching them how to perform,
13: how to teach them about confidence. And it's just so amazing because I never thought of myself as like being that for kids or for, you know, development of the community. So it's good. We're branching
12: out. Well, you know, this definitely deserves Dr. Marissa's Beneficial Presence on the Planet Award.
13: Thank you.
12: Ricky Revel.
13: Oh, my God.
12: I have not given that to anybody for a long time, but Rick, this is, see, now you're at another level.
13: Okay.
12: Like, you just launched yourself because there's no better guest of mine than someone who takes their limelight and then shines it on temporary areas of darkness and those people who really will be changed forever because they got to work with you because you believe in them. There's nothing more powerful than that. I had Fran Drescher on my Throwback Thursday. It was a replay of her second interview, and she's not just the nanny. She's not just the SAG president. She has cancer schmancer. If you haven't been there, there are things that you're doing to yourself that are bringing on cancer. And we don't even know about that. But she put that together, her own money, her own as what you just did. So I gave her the award too. So you're in very good company.
13: Amazing. Thank you. I appreciate it. I feel like it is the right thing. It's just, you know, following your heart, really following your instincts. And I have such a great team at MB Studio Productions. We're doing it all together. And eventually we're going to have guest speakers. Of course, we'd love to have you. We're going to have all of my people come together, like Samantha with the dance studio. And it's just, we're going to teach these kids how to love themselves, how to, where does confidence come from? Let's have this conversation. Patrick's going to get involved with this on a psychological level to really hone in on what it means to love yourself, to accept yourself and to embrace your differences and really not get swayed by, you know, the industry and trying to push them into different directions they really don't belong in. That's happened to me so much in my career. So if I can really just teach these kids, like, listen, your ultimate superpower is you. Mm-hmm. It's always been you. And it's just like, period. You can't try, you know?
12: Who are you and what have you done with Ricky?
13: It's wild.
12: It is. I think about you before and you now. I just love it. Love it, love it, love it. I love you so much.
13: I love you too. So proud of you.
12: Thank you. Okay, let's see. We've got, YouTube. If you haven't subscribed to Ricky's YouTube and mine, please do. I love this. Patricia's doing the breakfast herself.
13: She is.
12: What she likes about myself is kindness. People see that. That's awesome. Jennifer's got strength and confidence and courage and epilepsy warrior, strong survivor, electric youth pride. That's awesome.
13: Wow.
12: Ricky. Oh, yes. Jennifer. Even for adults.
13: Yes, for adults too. We're going to take on adults.
12: Emery Wood O'Rourke. Happy she caught you. She loves the new single.
13: And thank you. She's been
12: fabulous. Fran Drescher, love her. The nanny, love. Awesome. All right. This breakfast will carry on to lunch if we don't stop it now.
13: It's only been 40 minutes.
12: I know. But we've covered a lot, so I'm not going to say. There's no shoulds on this one. Thanks for joining us for breakfast. I'm here every weekday morning. Would love to see the Rebels. Anytime you want to pop in, do breakfast with me. It's just the most positive way to sandwich your day. So thanks for joining us for breakfast. And if you've just tuned in, I missed two station IDs. 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Get Fellas with Dr. Marissa, the morning show here on KCAA, the station that leaves no listener behind. AM 1050, FM 106.5, home to the Asian Oprah, number one talk in the IE. 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And streaming everywhere, iHeartRadio, Spotify, and of course, my YouTube TV channel, Ricky's TV channel, YouTube TV channel. I am now at 732 consecutive weeks, 1,677 podcast shows, and 4.8 million, almost at 4.9 million impressions. So thank you very much for the continued support, the continued proof that, you know, you can tune into a positive show and still love it. We don't have to have headlines and angry ranting and political rhetoric. So thanks for joining us today. I'm not going to go to break. We'll put it into, I'll do it later. So right now, the topic of the day is
13: Straight Talk with fabulous co-hosts Ricky Rebel and Dr. Marissa, hashtag Asian Oprah.
12: Wait, I wasn't ready with that. Hold on. So the topic is fabulous, and we've already like talked about it in some, you know, actually we covered quite a bit of it. I wanted to talk specifically about some practical tools when you're not feeling fabulous. Like, I mean, that's kind of the state of the nation right now. Most people are not feeling fabulous. And if I tell people that they can be, do, and have anything they want, they look at me weird and go, you're weird. And you obviously don't watch the news, and you obviously are not tuned into what's going around here. You wouldn't say that, and you wouldn't say that life is fabulous. So let's start with, what do you do, Ricky, when you aren't feeling fabulous or not about yourself or anybody else?
13: When I'm not feeling, I love to work out. I think working out is the best thing to do for my mind, my body, my spirit. I take it all out in the gym. I do cardio, light cardio, because I'm bulking up. I gained 10 pounds, believe it or not. I weigh 160, but it's like muscle. It's like beefy. The legs are beefy, the booty. Because I've been wanting to grow. And I used to weigh 145 pounds. And that was my very, very skinny stage, like almost like sickly 2020 era. And I just decided I wanted a different type of body. And so I've been working on it, working steadily, lifting weights, doing Pilates. I love Pilates as well. I'm a certified instructor.
12: Yeah.
13: And so that's what I love to do to combat kind of the negativity. Mm-hmm. How about you?
12: Mm-hmm. Well, I wish I could say I don't love working out. I do it because I know it's good for my body. And plus, I don't want people to run, out of the room screaming if I take my clothes off. So I am having a temporary challenge with both a torn rotator cuff and surgery for that is June 15th. And then now I thought it was the blood clot behind the knee that was, I can't bend my knee. And then to find out from the ultrasound that it's this giant 5.5 centimeters by 3.5 centimeter a tumor. But it's benign. I'd never heard of it. Baker's cyst. Have you ever heard of that?
13: Mm-mm.
12: Yeah. So apparently I tore my meniscus without knowing it. Oh, and I asked the doctor, like, I've had two hip replacements. none of this is hereditary. And he just said, you're just really hard on your body. And I'm like, I don't know what you're talking about. 34 years racing sailboats and 8 years modeling and running in high heels. And, you know, so now I'm just paying the piper. And thank God for medical technology. Yeah. But I went swimming, which you know I do every other morning. And I'm like, I can't do the French row because of the shoulders. I tore it completely off, the cuffs off. So that's the surgery on this one. This one is almost off. And then I tried to do breaststroke, right? So I could do breaststroke with my arms. But then my knee, you know, I look like Jerry Lewis, you know, doing a skit on swimming, blah, blah, like in the pool. I looked like I was drowning. So I had to stop.
13: Honey,
12: I have to figure out how to work out, but yeah.
13: Well, here's the thing I did that was nice for myself. I every week I go to physical therapy, and they give you, first they massage me, like the neck, the shoulders, give you some love, and then afterward they give you some stretching that you normally wouldn't do for yourself because you're just not really thinking about it too much.
12: Right.
13: Yeah, but I'm doing a lot of work on my thoracic, like the upper body. It's, oh gosh, I got to work that so much to open up, and it gets really stiff and ugh. But they massage you first and I love it. And then we do like these cool exercises to strengthen the core as well for your lumbar spine, your lower back, in order to combat the lower back pain. You have to really work your abdominals. So I think that'd be great for you too. Like, do you go to physical therapy?
12: I used to.
13: Your workout.
12: Yeah, I loved it. Oh yeah. No, I had back issues. And I guess that's the thing that I do is I don't focus on what hurts. I thank the body parts that don't. So my back, which has had issues, has been solid through all of this, which is kind of amazing. So I'm grateful. I'm grateful that I don't have to tell my stomach to digest food. I'm grateful that I can see. I'm grateful that I can hear. So that's a happy 88 tip. My strategy is not focus on what hurts, but focus on what works. So that's kind of like the gratitude sandwich, but I try to do that all day. And I'm learning through this. I have a saying that I got from my big brother, Michael Bernard Beckwith, that says, in this very instant, wherever I am, what is being developed, what new skill, talent, and ability is being developed as a direct result of this shiitake. I mean, he didn't say shiitake. I say it because that way I can focus not on the problem, but the solution. And that
13: right. Patrick says that all of the time.
12: Who?
13: I can't say his name.
12: Oh. Okay.
13: But this person I know says that all the time about whenever I'm complaining about something. Mm-hmm. It's like, okay, get it out. Now, what is the solution? What focus on solutions.
12: Always. Because always. One of the reasons is, here's the, tears. Okay, that's another tip. It's good to cry because tears are the disinfectant that keep our hearts soft. I think a lot of people are frozen because they don't allow themselves to feel sadness. And it's good to feel sadness. Some people are afraid they're going to go into a deep depression. No, you can feel sad. And what that does is it allows you then to feel happy. But a lot of us are so frozen in the I'm okay, that you can't even feel happy because you don't let yourself feel sad. I have a tip. Watch the beautiful, remarkable, creatures or something. It's to that name on Netflix. Sally Fields does an incredible, I hope she gets a nomination. But I loved watching it because it allowed myself to cry.
13: Oh, the octopus story.
12: Yes, it's so good, Ricky. It is.
13: I love octopuses. Octopi.
12: Yeah, octopus. Yeah, I was going to go somewhere with that. But anyways. Let's see. I'll be your student start an online class. Oh, there you go. Your Pilates. Thank you, Jennifer. Thank you. Yeah. Yes, I'm going for surgery on the 15th. Crying's healthy. Yeah, there's nothing. I never apologize for crying because it's a beautiful part of myself. And when I have people on camera in my show, I'm very proud when they cry because it means that I got them to open their heart. And absolutely, we've cried on this show. Yeah. You know, there's nothing to apologize for.
13: Yeah. And even crying from happiness too. That's a big release.
12: We're human.
13: Letting yourself get so happy that you're crying.
12: Yes. Or laughing so hard that you're crying.
13: Yeah, laughing hard that you're crying. That happens too.
12: That is like one of the best feelings in the world. Laughter is

0: feel nice. Mm-hmm. Get your hair done. Wear a different type of color. Wear a color that you love. Like, this is my favorite color, green. Green is my favorite color.
1: I wore this for you this morning.
0: Oh, red.
1: This is brand new. I
0: love that.
1: Isn't this cute? It's got it's like a pirate.
0: It's a vampiric, yeah.
1: And it's red velvet or burgundy velvet.
0: Wow, it's beautiful.
1: Yeah, with silver piping, isn't it? And I got great. Yeah. And Ricky and I love going shopping together. Fashion. We'll have to get that clip from a couple of, maybe last year. Remember?
0: We didn't take any footage of us shopping last time. We should have gotten popping in and out with these clothes.
1: It was so missed opportunity. Thinking? I know.
0: What are we thinking? I think we're just so excited to get in there. You guys found some cute stuff.
1: Yeah. You too.
0: I did too. My stylist was not a fan of the leather jacket. She said,
1: "Oh, really?
0: It's too short."
1: No.
0: But I think it's cool because you can wrap it up on the sleeves. I love it too.
1: I'm a stylist too, so
0: I loved it. I loved it too. So I'm definitely gonna wear it. And then we got she did like the blue shirt that we got. So with the crop.
1: Oh, she did. Okay. Blue. One for two. Because I picked both out. Hello. So.
0: And I really wanted that white coat. It was just a little too. Yeah.
1: Yeah, that was. I mean,
0: over budget.
1: About it. Yeah, but you have to. You can write it off now. I was.
0: Oh yeah, for sure.
1: That I can write it off the stuff. So, listen.
0: It's a Vegas look. Yeah, I don't think anyone's gonna buy it. So when I'm ready to do it and just go and just do it.
1: Just do it. I'll Gospel do it. According to Nike. Just do it.
0: Splurge on yourself is a way to make yourself feel good too.
1: So that's retail therapy. As long as it's under, I would say, that's a good tip. As long as it's under $100. So I, in my wallet at all times, I have a $100 bill. And the reason why I do it, I learned this from Abraham Hicks' Law of Attraction, not the secret Law of Attraction, but the real Law of Attraction, Abraham Hicks. I put $100 in my wallet because it gives me the sense of abundance. Like, I could buy that, but I choose not to. I could buy that, but I choose not to. Instead of, I can't afford that.
0: Right.
1: Those words are very unhappy making and will keep you in that place of non-abundance. Mm. So try that. That's a simple trick. Everybody has $100. Otherwise, you wouldn't be streaming. So just put that $100 in your wallet. You know, don't spend it unless you see something you love and then get it.
0: Yeah.
1: That's a tip, right?
0: That's a tip.
1: And then there was another one I was going to tell you and I forgot now. Shoot. It'll come back.
0: Yeah.
1: But
0: 5 minutes left.
1: Okay. I want to introduce you to someone. Remember I told you about that speaker, Carolyn Lukensmeyer. Now, without giving away my age, I'm hashtag ageless, but decades ago when I was first becoming a motivational speaker, I heard her at a conference in the middle of the keynote speech. There was probably 5,000 people there. She was talking about the lack of community or something like that. And she started crying in the middle of her keynote. And I'm like, oh, like that, right? And didn't skip a beat, didn't apologize. She took like 10 seconds and then kept going. And I was so impressed. And that was the day that my understanding of how powerful and important tears are to our success as personal mastery. So now I've been telling this story for 20 years. I never contacted her or I remembered the name, but I was never attached. So I found her on LinkedIn and I messaged her and she's 80 something. And she's like, she was so touched. I'm getting chills.
0: Yeah.
1: That I, you know, and so long ago. So isn't that great?
0: Yes.
1: So there's another tool. There's another tool.

0: Are there, I know there are people in your life who made a huge imprint, a positive imprint on your life. If they're still alive, reach out, write them a thank you note. You'll feel so good. I feel so good from doing that, right? It's not about her. It's about me.
1: Yeah.
0: You know, remember and do that. And if they're not here, they're on the other side. We all come from love. We all go to love. Death is really not that big of a deal. We miss them, but they're in a good place, right? Thank them. Spend a minute being quiet. Remember them not in their last moment with the beeping machines or the last year of cancer, whatever it is. Remember the wholeness.
1: Oh, yeah.
0: Of who they are.
1: The spirit.
0: What they taught you.
1: Mm-hmm.
0: Mm-hmm. How they made your life better. That's a tool.
1: That's a good one.
0: Thank you. There I think you. We're good, yeah? I mean, there's like eight more that I want to give you, but we don't have time. We'll hit it again in 2 weeks. How's that? Thank you so much. We've got so much love here. Laughter. Yes, it's very good. Can't go wrong with Rita.
1: Yeah.
0: I've been in really depressed moods and between a cross stitch. I work out of my. Oh, there you go. So, and my final word is you don't have to be happy 100% of the time, because if you are, you're dead. You need contrast. So don't try to be happy 100% of the time. 88% is good. 8 is a lucky number in Chinese. I know you thought it was Swedish. Fa, ba.
1: Ba, ba.
0: Fa is good fortune. Ba is 8. It's a homophone for good fortune. So be 88% happy. It's your birthright. Ricky, final word.
1: Final word. Thank you so much for all of your support, all of the fabulous fans and people who are commenting today and interacting and doing the work with us. We really appreciate you. Please go out and subscribe to our YouTube channels and stream my new song, Fabulous, available now on all music platforms.
0: It's all about balance.
1: Peace in.
0: Peace in. Peace out.
1: World peace through
0: inner peace. Ricky, take us out.
1: And now we want you to have the best weekend ever.

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6: Without my father, John Vukovic, there would be no Tahibo Tea Club. My father was diagnosed with colon cancer that had spread to the pancreas in 1998 at the age of 66. He started receiving treatment at the Houston Medical Center, but because the size of the tumor on my father's pancreas was the size of a half a brick, I was told there wasn't anything they could do with my father and that I needed to put my father's affairs in order since he had about 2 months to live. So I started planning a funeral. I called friends and family and told them that if they wanted to see Dad, they only had a couple of months, and they might want to come and do so now. One of the families came and brought Tahibo Tea with them. They said Tahibo Tea helped heal their brother from cancer. I looked at them as if they were Martians. I mean, my dad was being treated at the Houston Medical Center, the biggest medical center in the world, bigger than Boston, four hospitals right beside each other, and 50 medical buildings besides those, and no one was saying anything other than plan a funeral, and these people were telling me that the tea was going to help my dad? Well, in any event, I was polite to them since they came to pay their respects, and after they left, I cooked up the tea, and to my dad's credit, he figured, what the heck? If he had 2 months to live, what's the difference? He's drinking water, he's drinking tea. He has to drink something anyway. So he started drinking the tea, and 2 months later, when they put him on a CAT scan machine, they thought the machine was broken because they couldn't find the tumor that used to be the size of a half a brick. The hospital said, since he already drank the contrast dye, they'd phoned the hospital next door, and he could walk over, and they'd take a picture so he doesn't have to come back and do it again once their machine is fixed the next week. So my father walked next door to the hospital, and they took a picture, and they couldn't find any cancer either. My father passed recently at the age of 93. As I was calling friends and family to let them know, one of my friends said he had a really good run. I told that to another friend, and he said he had a really good run. He had a bonus of a half a lifetime, 27 extra years by drinking Tahibo tea, living healthy and cancer-free, dying of natural causes, and he's the only man I know that's had two funerals planned for him. So the tea has certainly been a blessing in my family's life, and God willing, our tea will have the same benefits for you, your family and friends, as it has for mine and so many others. Not a week goes by that someone doesn't call in with a truly miraculous recovery. Bone cancer, brain cancer, breast cancer, prostate cancer, leukemia, diabetes, you name it. And not a day goes by that someone doesn't call in with some sort of a success, whether it's just beating toenail fungus. Well, toenail fungus may not be imminently life-threatening, but if you have it, you don't like it. I'd like to tell you about another case about a man from Chicago. In 2009, he was diagnosed with brain cancer, specifically lymphoma of the brain. They immediately started chemo and radiation therapy treatments, but his cancer kept getting progressively worse. The chemo and radiation were not working for him. Not only that, they were making him sicker by the day because they're not easy treatments. By January 2010, he was literally on his deathbed. A friend of his who had heard about the tea called us and said, go ahead and send the tea to Chicago, even though it's probably too late for him. But the tea doesn't cost very much, so it's certainly worth a try. So we sent the tea, and we didn't hear from anyone until about 5 months later. This lady from Texas calls to order the tea. We asked her how she heard about the tea, and she says, My husband and I are originally from Chicago. About 5 months ago, we were visiting. Our good friend Nick was dying from brain cancer. He was in such bad shape, my husband and I thought he'd pass away that week. So we might as well stay in Chicago for the funeral. Nick got the tea about that time, and he started drinking it, and he started getting a little bit stronger. My husband and I went back to Texas figuring, okay, we'll come back in a couple of months when he does pass for the funeral. And now, 5 months later, Nick is visiting us. He looks better than my husband and I, and whatever it is that he's drinking, we want to drink too. I'd like to tell you that Nick at that time was 63 years old, and once he beat the cancer, he was feeling so good, he got bored staying at home. So he went back to work full-time, and he's been cancer-free for over 15 or 16 years. He finally retired at the age of 70 about 7 or 8 years ago, and every time he calls to reorder the tea, he always says, I'm calling to reorder the tea that's keeping me alive. A couple of years ago, we stopped getting phone calls from him. After a while, I decided to call him. Phone's disconnected. So I called his friend who originally bought the tea for him in 2010. His friend says, oh, yeah, yeah. Nick went back to Europe for an extended vacation, and then the pandemic hit. So since travel got restricted and he wasn't able to come back to the United States, he's originally from Croatia, Nick got himself a cottage on the Adriatic Sea with a little boat, and he's fishing and living in that cottage. After that, we did hear from Nick, and we're now still shipping to him in Croatia, so he must be doing good. Next time we ship to him, I'll have to write him a note to get WhatsApp so we can talk to him.
7: All of the cases on our radio program are actual cases from individuals such as my father, such as customers. And one of the reasons that we encourage you to phone us with your cases is it's the only way that we can help more people, because people with brain cancer want to hear about brain cancer. People with diabetes want to hear about diabetes. People with toenail fungus want to hear about toenail fungus. We have a customer here that is visiting us today, and she came in a couple of weeks ago and bought the tea for a coworker of hers, who I believe had fourth-stage prostate cancer. Can you tell us a little bit about your co-worker's prostate cancer?
8: Yes. His doctor diagnosed him with the fourth stage of prostate cancer approximately 4 months ago, and they have him on chemotherapy. They're giving him two shots of chemotherapy twice a month, and his PSA test was off the charts, and he was looking for a remedy to help him to live, because the doctors did not give him a good diagnosis about this prostate cancer disease. So I gave him a tea. I bought the tea for him approximately a month ago and had him to try it, and because he was doing the chemotherapy.
7: Can you also tell us what symptoms that he had and the effect of chemotherapy?
8: The symptoms he had was he was really internally, he was feeling very, very sick, and he had a lot of pain internally in his body, in his abdominal region, and he just felt very, very sick and nauseous, and so that's what prompted him to go to the doctor. And the chemotherapy that they started him on, which were the two shots a month, were making him very, very sick and nauseous. And so the tea, the Tahibo tea that I gave to him, and he started boiling and drinking, he was up to 3 cups a day that he was able to drink. He just had an appointment with his doctor this week, and he told the doctor that before his pain level was approximately at least 200. That was his level of pain that he was bearing in his body, and it was very painful for him and excruciating. And with the appointment this week, he told his doctor that his pain level is now between 5 and 6. Wow. So it has dramatically, dramatically decreased. So with the pain decreasing, that means his body is becoming more and more well.
7: Well, that is fantastic. And that's exactly what the tea does. The very first thing that the people notice that are taking the tea for cancer is that the tea gets rid of pain virtually immediately. And when I say virtually immediately, we're talking about anywhere between 1 and 10 days, on average in 5 days. And we're talking about even people with really severe pain who are taking 10 or 20 narcotic pills daily. So we're looking forward to the results of your coworker's appointment from his doctor that I'm sure he'll receive this coming week, because if the pain has been reduced, then the next steps in terms of cancer eradication are also going to be reduced. Now, a lot of times on our cases, we get calls from people that are diagnosed with different types of cancers. And oftentimes they are only given maybe 3 or 4 months to live. And they call us up and say, you know, I realize we're all going to pass away at some point, but, you know, I just need some time to be able to put my kids through school, because I have an 8-year-old and a 10-year-old. So if I can just get them through school 10 more years, you know, then I'll be at peace. We're in Los Angeles, and you work here in Los Angeles, and you have you told us about an interesting reason that your coworker really wants to live, to be able to help the community.
8: Yes, he desires to live because he has been instrumental in the city of Los Angeles in assisting with helping to clean our community and rid it of undesirable behavior and activity from gang members, and he has been very instrumental in assisting other young youth in that community and having them to be steered in the right direction and giving them a mentor as himself to be able to encourage them to go to school and to further their education and make something beautiful out of their lives.
7: Well, I tell you, our prayers are with us, and if you have a moment and you'd like to say a prayer, I'd like to join you in for a prayer to help your coworker and all of the people that are fighting serious diseases.
8: Heavenly Father, in the name of Jesus, Lord God, we ask you right now to look on all of those that are sick and afflicted and diseased in their bodies, and we ask you, Lord, to utilize this tea, get the word out to the people that are sick and feeling hopeless, that they don't have any hope to live. We ask, God, that you will allow this tea to be purchased by them and to be utilized by them on a consistent basis, and allow that tea to initiate healing and restoration in their bodies. And we speak and decree that wholeness and wellness will be manifest in every body. And we pray, Lord Jesus, that they will have a testimony to your honor and glory of healing and restoration in their bodies. And we thank you, Lord, for a great move of your Holy Spirit in this earth, God, to proclaim the gospel to these precious souls and to bring them into the saving knowledge of you, Lord Jesus, and save their bodies from metastasizing and from toxification. And we thank you, Lord, for cleaning out the body through this Tahibo tea. In Jesus' name, amen.
7: Well, thank you very much. We hope to have you visit with us again. And you know, God willing, the tea will do for your coworker the same as it's done for so many other people.

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4: 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So it's really easy to make. It's kind of like cooking spaghetti. You take a pot of water, you bring it to a boil. Once the water's boiling, you toss in 1 tablespoon of tea for every 2 cups of boiling water. Cook it on high boil for 5 minutes, reduce the heat and simmer an additional 15 minutes. So your total cooking time is 20 minutes. Now, since our tea comes from the only tree in the world that fungus does not grow on, you can make a whole big batch, say 10 or 20 cups at one time. You can leave the tea in the pot on the stove. It'll stay good for 8 days without refrigeration. You can put the tea in the fridge. It'll stay good for, It'll stay good for 4 days without refrigeration. And you can put it in the fridge. It'll stay good for 8 days with refrigeration. And you can drink the tea hot, room temperature, cold or iced. So all you do is just make up a whole big batch of it and drink away. It has no caffeine, so you can literally drink it all day, all night. In my family, everybody drinks the tea all day, every day instead of water. I just drink water 3-4 times a week when I get tired of drinking the tea.
3: Aha, that's good. And so if a person, I want some for my friend who has the same thing. I think I've read your website, and I think he's doing with Pan Can, you know. And I want to get him some, and that's how I originally heard about it, because unfortunately I just lost my stepmom to that same evil disease. They found it too late. Sad. But he's younger, and I really want him to drink this tea as much as possible to help him. And so I want to find out, like, the things that you said, the best way to prepare it, how long does it keep? You already anticipated my second question, and how often do you drink it? Just replace water and drink that stuff all day long.
4: Especially if you're trying to get rid of something. Now, if somebody's a stewardess and they're floating around in an aluminum can breathing other people's germs and they're relatively healthy, they just need to drink the tea regularly, 2-3 glasses or more a day. However, anytime somebody's trying to get rid of something, whether it's infection or diabetes or cancer, they need to get rid of the disease before it gets rid of them. At that point, they need to drink the tea to get rid of the disease quickly, which is basically replace the water with it. And like I said, since it has no caffeine, that's pretty easy to do. The other thing is our tea has no contraindications. So our tea can be taken on an empty stomach, on a full stomach, with medicine, without medicine, with supplements, without supplements. And because there's no caffeine, it can be drank all day, all night. So all somebody has to do is just prepare a big batch of it and start drinking away.
3: Have you ever heard of anybody that had any kind of allergy to it?
4: Not really. There were a couple of people that called in and they thought they had a reaction to it, but they really didn't. One lady called in from Northern California, and she says, you know, she says, I started drinking the tea, and I'm starting to get fever blisters. And I go, well, that's very strange because the tea actually eliminates and eradicates fever blisters. So I ask her, you know, is there anything else that she's doing different? Has she started taking any new vitamins, any new supplements, any new medications, this, that, whatever the case is? And she's going, no. Right. Okay, so then we're talking. And then she says to me, but I started chemotherapy treatments 3 days ago. I'm going, really? If your hair falls out, it's not the tea. So you need to really max out on the tea to eliminate and minimize the side effects of the chemotherapy. So usually when somebody calls us and they think they have a reaction to the tea, it's invariably something else that they're doing, whether they're doing chemo or whether they're doing some other supplements or whatever the case is. I can tell you, when my son was 8 years old and playing all those Little League baseball games, football and all that, I used to cook up the tea for all the 8-year-olds and nobody had a reaction to it. So you know, if 8-year-olds are not going to get a reaction to it, you know, a full-grown adult shouldn't be getting a reaction to it either.
3: Right. And sometimes I think that when you have a healing, in my experience, if you're using healing plants, you know, tea from a plant, and it's actually giving you the good effect, like, for instance, a parasitic die-off will manifest in a way that makes you think you're having a reaction, but it's not to the tea. It's to the thing that the tea is helping, right?
4: Oh, you hit the nail right on the head. That's the very first thing that our tea does is gets rid of parasites. And most people don't feel enough cleanse going on. Because they're not severely enough affected by parasites, but you won't believe this. Once a year, we'll get a phone call where somebody will call in and go, oh my God, I'm passing worms that are 10 and 15 inches long when I go to the bathroom, and I can't believe that I was living with them inside me. And can you imagine the relief these people got after 2-3 days? I mean, just absolutely phenomenal.
3: Yes, but that kind of thing. And maybe sometimes if you go through any kind of a detoxification process, it will sometimes give you a bit of flu-like symptoms. But I don't think you can blame the tea for that. You have to realize that that's the tea doing its job, right?
4: Yeah. Well, with the flea tea, you're not going to get flu-like symptoms, but you will have to eliminate the parasites some shape or form or other, either going to the bathroom or through the skin or something like that.
3: Right. Okay, well, thank you. That's really helpful.
0: 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The Tehibo tree is an amazing tree. It never gets sick, never gets infected, and never gets infested. It's the only tree in the world that fungus does not grow on. As a result, it naturally has antifungal, anti-infection, antiviral, antibacterial, and anti-parasite properties. These benefits go a long way in helping our immune system contend with a lot of things it has to fight on a daily basis. Parasites would be something like stomach problems or Lyme's disease. Inflammation would be something like rheumatoid arthritis or lupus. Infection would be any infection, from a tooth infection to a bladder infection. Bacteria would be something like gum disease or stomach issues. Viral would be something like herpes, HIV, or the coronavirus. And fungus would be something like toenail fungus, yeast, or candida. But maybe more importantly, the tea builds red corpuscles in the blood, which carry oxygen to our organs and cells. And our organs and cells need oxygen to regenerate themselves. The immune system needs oxygen to develop, and cancer happens to die in oxygen. So the tea is great for healthy people because it helps regenerate new cells. Everything from the cells in our skin so we can look better to the cells in our organs so they function properly. And it can truly be miraculous for someone fighting a potentially life-threatening disease due to an infection, diabetes, or cancer. A one-pound package of tea is $59.95. 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
4: Tehibo Tea Club's original Pure Pau D'Arco Super Tea is great for healthy people, and it can truly be miraculous for someone fighting a potentially life-threatening disease due to infection, diabetes, or cancer. Our tea has no contraindications with any food, supplement, or medications. It's naturally caffeine-free and can be drank in any quantity throughout the day by anyone over the age of 3. In my family, everyone drinks the tea all day, every day, instead of water. I just drink water 3 or 4 times a week when I get tired of drinking a tea. Tehibo tea naturally helps the body, the organs, and the immune system to heal themselves to be doing what they're supposed to be doing in the first place. Besides the beneficial properties that I already mentioned,
7: Since the tea works through the bloodstream, it helps fortify the blood for those who are anemic, while cleansing the blood of cholesterol, helping to control high blood pressure and blood sugar. Now, if you're currently taking medications for a condition, please continue taking them until your measurements are at a level where your doctors tell you to reduce the level of medication. For example, if you're a diabetic, you should be taking your blood sugar level daily in order to know your current dose of insulin, and you already know how to adjust it. Now, talking about diabetes, it's one of the easiest diseases that one can actually see your tea working on a daily, weekly basis because they're taking their blood sugar measurements on a daily basis. So let's say a diabetic is taking on average 40 units of insulin per day. They keep taking their insulin, and they'll be taking their blood sugar reading on a daily basis because some days they'll be taking 40 units, other days they'll be taking 30 units. Well, that's a big swing. Other days they'll be taking 50. That's like a 40% swing that they need to know about. So they keep taking their medication, they start drinking their tea, and in 2 to 3 weeks they'll notice they only need 30 units of insulin on average per day instead of the 40. In 4 to 6 weeks they'll notice they only need 20 units of insulin per day. And in 6 weeks or so, they'll notice they only need 10 units of insulin. And in 8 to 10 weeks, they'll notice they don't need to take insulin anymore. So even though the complete healing period is 2 to 3 months, a diabetic can see the healing right before their very eyes. Now, the reason it's important to continue taking insulin or any other medication that a person is on is because the tea is not a drug that is replacing the drug that a person is taking. The tea is literally healing the organs to do what they're supposed to do in the first place. And let's face it, none of us is getting any younger. In a case of type 2 diabetes, it's helping to heal the pancreas to produce and release its most important hormone, insulin. And that's what it's supposed to be doing. With a little bit of effort towards good nutrition, exercise, and our tea, you'll be able to get off of insulin and other diabetes drugs in 2 months. Not only that, many times diabetics are overweight, not because they're eating 5 times as much as everyone else, but because, of course, their organs are not processing blood sugar properly and metabolizing food properly. Now, during a 2-month healing period, a diabetic may only lose about 5 pounds. But after their organs are healed and processing blood sugar properly and metabolizing food properly, they'll start losing 10 to 15 pounds a month until they get close to their proper weight. One day, a man phoned me to tell me he was going to send me a picture of his wife. And I said, well, okay, but why? He says his wife was a diabetic, and she kept taking her medication and started drinking Tahibo tea. After 2 months, she was able to get off the medication, and during those 2 months, she'd lost about 5 pounds. But after that, she started losing 15 pounds a month, and in 4 months, lost 60 pounds, and she went from 208 pounds to 148 pounds, and she looks and she feels fantastic. Well, no kidding. If you took a knapsack with 60 pounds of rock off your back, you're certainly going to feel fantastic. Please do give us a call and let us know how the tea works for you.
8: Yeah, I got that COVID in the last couple weeks of October, and I was in the hospital. I was in the hospital for like 2 weeks. I didn't know whether I was going to get out of there or not, but when I was in there, I found out I had sugar diabetes, and my sugar levels was running from about 200 to 400.
4: Oh my
8: now,
4: God.
8: I'm wondering if I get to drinking this Tahibo, will I need to get my sugar level checked, or just be reassured that the Tahibo will take care of my sugar diabetes?
4: Well, the best way to do it is to check your own sugar levels, because you want to see that the tea is working, which the tea works invariably on virtually everybody with the sugar in over 90% of the cases. And but the way you're going to, and with sugar, fortunately, you can test your own sugar, so it's really easy to do that. So are you taking any medications currently for your sugar?
8: No.
4: Okay. All right. So you're going to get a true report then. Let's say that on average your sugar is 200 when you take it in the morning. Okay. And so since you're not on other medications, you wouldn't need to take it every morning, but certainly you'd want to take it a couple of times a week. Now, you had mentioned that your diabetes, your blood sugar ranges from about 200 to 400, which of course is very high. Now, The complete healing period for diabetes is 2 to 3 months. But a diabetic, because they can measure their blood sugar level anytime that they want, can actually see the tea working before their very eyes on a daily, weekly, monthly basis. Now, since you're not on any other medications for diabetes, you don't necessarily have to take your blood sugar daily, but you'd want to take it once or twice a week. And here's what you should expect to see happen. And let's just use one of those figures, 200 blood sugar, for easy mathematics. So your blood sugar is 200. You start drinking a tea. In a couple of weeks, when you measure your blood sugar will be down to 175. 2 weeks later, it'll be down to 150. 6 weeks later, it'll be down to 125. And 2 months later, it'll be down to 100, which is where you want it to be. And for diabetes, it works on virtually everybody. And sometimes it's not a reduction every 2 weeks, it's a reduction every 3 weeks. But somewhere in the range of 2 to 4 months, you'll get the complete healing of the pancreas and the insulin secretion so that you won't have to go on blood sugar medications. And it works so well that there's this one lady, she stopped by our warehouse and she's picking up like 20 pounds of Tahibo every month. And I'm on the phone mostly every time she comes, so I didn't have a chance to ask her, what is she doing with 220 pounds of Tahibo? And one day I wasn't, and I said, hey, listen, I don't mind whether you're reselling the tea or whatever it is that you're doing, but I'm just curious, you could be filling a swimming pool with 20 pounds a month, because a 1 pound package of our tea makes 300 8-ounce cups. So even if somebody's drinking eight glasses a day, 1 pound will still last 5 weeks. So she says to me, you're going to laugh at this, she says to me, I'm a life insurance salesman, and people that don't qualify for life insurance because their blood sugar is too high, I give them a pound of the tea, I tell them to drink it for 2 months, and I tell them to go in and get full blood work redrawn. And she says, and virtually everybody is in line. So not only did I make the people healthier, but I'm able to give them the life insurance that they want, and I'm able to make the commission that I want. So with regards to diabetes, our tea is very, very successful for that. Now, let me ask you another question. With regards to your COVID, are you having any long-haul symptoms or no?
8: It's been over 2 months since I got out of the hospital, and I just don't have any energy at all.
4: Well, the tea is also going to help you with that, because the tea builds the red corpuscles in the blood, which bring oxygen to the organs and cells. And the organs and cells need oxygen to regenerate themselves. So even people that, sluggish because they're on chemotherapy, they don't feel like getting up out of bed and all that type of stuff because of the side effects of chemo, in 3-4 days, they start getting up out of bed, they start going for walks, they start cleaning, they start cooking, all of that type of stuff. So it'll certainly help you with the energy level as well.
8: Okay.
4: Very good. Is there any other question that you have for me?
8: Actually there is. I don't want to take up the whole hour for you, but I've got a little bit of skin cancer issue. I've been taking Tahibo for over 2 years. Uh-huh. And I was getting to where, instead of having to go to my dermatologist to get stuff froze off every 2 or 3 months, uh-huh, I was able to go about a year. And then when I was in the hospital and there for 2 weeks, I wasn't able to drink any Tahibo because they wouldn't,
4: right,
8: they wouldn't give me boiling water or boil it for me. So
4: right.
8: Then since I've got out, I've gotten, places on my hands, my head, my nose, and I'm thinking maybe I ought to go back to the dermatologist and get some frozen done. But
4: either that or the Tahibo works topically as well. So besides drinking the tea, dip your hands in Tahibo and it'll dry off in about a minute, or you can dab it off with a paper towel. Because it also works topically, and that should help significantly to eradicate the skin cancer cells.
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3: Milan, it's a pleasure to talk to you, sir.
4: Thank you.
3: Hey, my question is, I have a friend that's a coworker and having some kidney issues. He's going to the doctor, and they're giving him different medicines to try to regenerate the function of his kidneys. He had some cancer stuff and was on chemo, but I think he's off all that now, and they're just working on getting his kidneys to try to working again, and he carries this big bottle of water around, like a gallon, and drinking water all the time, and I was talking to him about the tea, and I was just wondering if you think it would help regenerate the function of his kidneys.
4: It very well may, and if he carries a gallon of the tea around and drinks that instead of the water, he'll see if he's going to get the benefits that we've had customers get. Now, conventional medicine says that you cannot regenerate the kidney function. However, they find a lot of cases where that's exactly what happened, and they have no idea why. So the first time that we had somebody regenerate kidney function was about 7 years ago. This woman in New Jersey had the HIV virus, and as a result, her kidney function went down to 20%. And in 4 months of drinking the tea, not only did she get rid of the HIV virus, but her kidney function regenerated back up to 100%. And what was really, truly remarkable. Since then, we probably get one kidney regeneration case once every 2-3 months. Right now, we've got a lady that we're keeping track of, or that's helping us keep track of her. She's calling in to let us know how she's progressing. Her kidney function was down to 15%, And in 2 weeks of drinking the tea, went up to 25%, and we're waiting to see what happens next. You see, because what the tea does is, by building the red corpuscles in the cell, it sends oxygen to the organs and cells, and the organs and cells need oxygen to regenerate themselves. And so we're talking about all of the organs, everything from the pancreas to the liver to the kidneys to even the sexual organs. I mean, sometimes I get very funny phone calls from retired people. This one retired professor, 75 years old, calls me up and he says, "My wife loves you." And I go, "Really? Why?" "Oh," he says, "our romance is so fantastic now." He goes, "Go ahead and send me 8 pounds this time." I go, "Okay, no problem whatsoever." You know, I mean, that's all good for you. So, you know, God willing, our tea will have the same benefits for your friend that it's had for my family and so many others.
9: Yeah, thank you. I'm not sure exactly what percentages function his kidneys are functioning at, but I'll have to get him some of the tea and hopefully, yeah, God willing, it'll help him too.
4: Absolutely the case. Do you have any other questions for me?
9: No, sir. Thank you for your time.
4: Thank you for calling in.
10: Hey, I was just calling to give a testimonial for your product.
4: Great. Tell us about your experience.
10: Yeah, so I was dealing with like some scalp psoriasis. I think that's how you pronounce it. And, you know, looking into that, causes can be underlying viruses or diseases, all these things. So I ordered some of your tea, and then I had just come back from some overseas travel, and this was right when COVID hit, and I got a really bad flu or something from, might have been COVID, but I started drinking your tea, and within a week, my scalp cleared up, and all of my cold and flu symptoms disappeared within 48 hours. And so, ever since then, I've recommended your tea to my friends, my family, everybody I can think of.
4: Oh, God bless you. Well, we've got a lot of incredible results, both with psoriasis and skin conditions. And now, of course, with everybody, you know, catching COVID or whatever it is that's floating around, it's very typical. If somebody basically drinks a glass an hour, meaning eight glasses or more a day, but the easy way to do that is just try to drink a glass an hour. That way you know you're going to get in at least eight glasses. Drink eight glasses of tea a day. And the fever, the aches, the pains, the nausea, all of that tends to go away in 24 to 48 hours. It's really a godsend from that standpoint. Because, I mean, regardless, if it's the cold, the flu, or COVID, I mean, who likes being sick? Nobody.
10: Yeah.
4: And with regards to psoriasis, that's fantastic, fantastic as well, because, I mean, psoriasis can manifest itself all over the body, you know. So we had this one lady up in Canada who had these splotches on her face covering 95% of her face. And in 2 months of drinking the tea, her face was completely cleared up, and she called up and she says, "You know, I just want to call and thank you for giving me my life back." Because she says, you know, can you imagine how difficult it is when you've got that covering your whole face? She says, it's just absolutely horrific. So I'm glad that the tea worked for you the way it's supposed to work. Do you have any other questions for me?
10: No, I just wanted to let listeners know that, you know, there's people out there that definitely love your product and believe in it.
4: Great. Well, thank you very much, and I look forward to speaking with you next time.
11: I had a question. I have a family member that has celiac disease. Does the tea have any helpful benefits for that?
4: Oh, very much so, because what the tea does is it builds the red corpuscles in the blood, which carry oxygen to the organs and cells, and it helps promote building the immune system so that the immune system doesn't have a reaction to, in celiac disease, eating gluten, which creates inflammation. And so from both of those standpoints, the tea is a phenomenal anti-inflammatory, the tea is a phenomenal immune builder, and also in celiac disease, it'll help heal the intestines lining, which is what the celiac disease typically attacks. So from that standpoint, it's very, very, very effective for that.
11: Oh, okay. Well, I appreciate the information.
7: After my dad's miraculous case, I was buying the tea where I could find it, when I could find it. And, the problem is that the quality they have at the Whole Foods, the health foods, the supermarkets and everything, when you can't find it, is junk. And not only that, and now it's even worse with all these internet resellers on eBay and on Amazon.com where, they're selling everything from, Tahibo tea to ingredients to make your own soap with. So you know that they don't know anything about anything basically, right? And the worst thing is, besides the fact that the quality is pathetic, is that the directions they usually give on how to make it are wrong. They'll tell you to steep it like you would a bag of Lipton tea for 5 minutes. Well, whether you start out with good quality or bad quality Paldalco Tahibo tea, it's made from wood. It's not made from the leaf of the tree. It's made from wood. In our case, we only use the inner bark of the tree where the arterial and vein system reside, which in a tree is called the xylem and phloem, because this tree never gets sick, never gets infected, and never gets infested. So the most potent part is the part that supplies the nutrients to the rest of the tree, which is the xylem and the phloem, which resides inside the inner bark. So that's the only part that we harvest.
0: 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It never gets sick, never gets infected, and never gets infested. It's the only tree in the world that fungus does not grow on. As a result, it naturally has antifungal, anti-infection, antiviral, antibacterial, and antiparasite

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3: NBC News Radio, I'm Scott Carr. President Trump says he'll decide soon on whether to launch a massive attack against Iran. Trump tells Axios the strikes would be larger than ones conducted during Operation Epic Fury, though not giving a deadline for when he'd make the decision. This as the U.S. and Iran have renewed attacks against each other, and with Iran once again targeting cargo ships in the Strait of Hormuz. The president says he's placing new tariffs on countries around the world, including the European Union. The sweeping tariffs would take effect tonight at midnight, just as previous 10% temporary tariffs expire. Texas is setting new records this week for power demand, and experts say that's only going to increase with more data center development. Professor Josh Rhodes at UT Austin says the Electric Reliability Council has been taking the new data centers in batches, and as more are approved, they signal to the market the need for more generation, like natural gas and battery storage.
4: If we just don't get in the way of the market, with a little bit of discipline on how fast we let things connect, I think we'll be all right. ERCOT's not going to let so much demand connect to the system that it would, like, put the system at jeopardy.
3: Though he says it has been a challenge for operators in states' power grids to keep up. Bertha has been downgraded to a tropical depression as it moves across eastern Texas tonight. The latest National Hurricane Center update says the storm's wind speeds have slowed to 35 miles an hour.

0: but still spreading heavy rains along parts of the Texas coast. Set to rule the box office again this weekend is Christopher Nolan's epic, The Odyssey.
1: Does this mean you will come back?
2: What if I can't?
0: It's expected to make between another $75 and $85 million in its second weekend. The film's made $182 domestically so far, with a global total of more than $303 million. Scott Carr, NBC News Radio.
3: Located in the heart of San Bernardino, California, the Teamsters Local 1932 Training Center is designed to train workers for high-demand, good-paying jobs in various industries throughout the Inland Empire. 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
0: Republicans in the Senate have blocked a measure that would have reined in President Trump's Iran war powers. By a vote of 47 to 49, the Senate killed a joint resolution under the War Powers Act that would have forced Trump to end hostilities with Iran, with centrist Senator from Pennsylvania John Fetterman the only Democrat to vote against it. This despite a growing number of Republican lawmakers voicing concerns about mounting casualties and how long the war has dragged on. A community in Queens, New York, gathered Thursday to remember Sergeant Angel Rampersad, one of four American soldiers recently killed in the war.
4: Rampersad's mother remembering her 28-year-old daughter in their Ozone Park neighborhood as someone who loved her country.
5: She fought for this country and she died for this country, and I am a mother that's highly proud of her.
4: She was joined by other family members, friends, neighbors, and Queensboro President Donovan Richards, who said Angel will forever be a hero in Ozone Park. He says the block Rampersad lived on with her family will be renamed in her honor. A community vigil is planned for Monday. In New York, I'm Jonathan O'Halloran.
0: Prosecutors in Los Angeles County are now focusing on finances and presenting evidence in the possible murder case against the singer known as David.
6: They're trying to prove the singer, whose real name is David Burke, killed 14-year-old Celeste Rivas Hernandez for financial gain. Burke allegedly tried to protect his music career after the teen threatened to expose their relationship. Benjamin Greger, Burke's money manager, is one of two witnesses to testify about his finances. He says Burke earned at least $10 million between 2023 and 2025. I'm Daniel Martindale.
0: The Secret Service is looking into a member of Vice President Vance's security detail after the individual was suspected of leaking information to the media. They confirmed the inquiry to CNN but haven't commented on specifics. A statement from the Secret Service says the suspected agent has been put on administrative leave. Scott Carr, NBC News Radio.
7: 10:50 a.m. Don't forget that number. 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
8: 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This is where working people bring the movement to the mic. We talk labor news, uplift worker voices, and fight for fair wages, safe workplaces, and respect on the job. Because nothing moves without workers. Now here's your host, Randy Corgan.

0: We're back. This is the Work of Power Hour with Randy Corgan on the 1932 Broadcast Network, airing live from San Bernardino. We're back. You got to turn them on.
1: Oh. Hello. Gosh.
0: Yeah, you can hear you now.
1: You can hear me now?
0: Yep.
1: We're going to have Jackie come on as a guest so that we can verify some things about your behavior.
0: I'm going to block that at the door.
1: Jackie,
2: we have a lot
1: you're
2: of
1: out there listening.
2: For her.
1: We need you to come on the show. Yeah. Mm-hmm. We want to verify. So
2: A lot of stuff.
1: Robert and I have a list.
2: Yeah. But we're not going to tell you.
0: You guys aren't texting her now.
1: I know.
2: We're just not going to tell you, Randy, because we're going to control the schedule.
1: Yes.
2: We're going to slot her in on a slot.
1: Whatever day and time works
2: for Jackie. We'll move things around.
1: That's right.
3: You can do whatever you want on your last day.
2: Or my last show.
1: Your last show. But just to have her on, just period, it would be awesome. Yeah. Members love her and miss her. And
2: look at Randy sweating over
1: there.
2: I know.
1: Don't sweat. It'll be all right.
2: It's okay, Randy. Loosen up a little bit.
1: We want her around, especially as we're going into bargaining. Having her around for all that is a lot of fun. Oh, you missed it last time. She was wonderful.
2: Hmm.
1: Bob Wendell. She handled him.
0: I'm like processing everything I could say. And,
1: right.
0: Yeah, I can't say that.
1: To be careful. Yeah.
0: Can't say that.
1: I got you. I got you.
2: But when the mics are off, we're done, Kathy.
1: Yeah, that's right. We're toast.
2: We're toast.
1: We're cooked. It's all right.
2: That's funny.
1: We'll be the first.
0: There was one more thing in the news you wanted to bring up, Robert. 631.
1: Oh, yeah.
2: Oh, 631. Right. So Teamsters Local 631, via an announcement on social media I saw, I think it was on Monday, they rolled out their medical clinics at their local. So now they have an in-house Teamster-run medical clinic center on their campus. And it looks really state-of-the-art. Kind of reminds me of, like, me walking into Kaiser Permanente, really. It looks really nice. It looks great. They even have a gym there. You know, you can be seen. It's really cool.
1: Ours will look pretty awesome too.
2: Yes.
1: It's coming. Mm-hmm. I'm excited. I can't wait.
0: Yeah. We just had a very lengthy meeting on it yesterday. As a matter of fact, took half the day.
1: Half the day.
0: We went through all that.
1: Yep.
0: Ours will be
1: good stuff,
0: coming
1: though.
0: Pretty soon. Mm-hmm. We're going to have the clinic and the wellness center up and running here relatively soon. So
1: yeah,
0: definitely looking forward to that. And yeah, a big shout out to 631.
1: Yeah. Good job, guys.
0: Yeah, regarding, good you know, they have multiple clinics now. So, it's good to see. The good thing about Vegas is the culinary. You have a lot of unions that already have those networks built out, and so the providers have a hard time kind of anchoring down in that space, which is a good thing. So, it's good to see. It's just good to see that area really, really continuing to grow. And it's funny because Kaiser and all of them are trying to penetrate the area, and they're trying to get their model in.
1: Yep.
0: And hopefully unions do a pretty good job of up there at just preventing the current healthcare model that's killing everybody.
1: That's right.
0: From
1: agreed.
0: Getting into a market, which is Las Vegas, that they've had a hard time getting into because – the access to care in these models that we're discussing right now is really, really good, comparatively speaking.
2: So in simple terms, Randy and Kathleen, whatever, if you guys both want to chime in on this, because you guys are in those meetings, what does this mean in simple terms for a member? Does this mean no long wait times? Does this mean they can just be seen with an appointment here on our campus? Like, what does that mean in simple terms for a member?
0: Well, what we'll have here is we're going to have a clinic. It's just an example. Well, I guess it depends on the setup, but for the most part, there's no wait times, number one. Number two, your time with your primary care physician is very long, comparatively speaking, to the normal system.
2: Quality,
0: And a lot of times they do, most of the time they have same day appointment. Yep. So you essentially avoid urgent care. You avoid ER most of the time. You avoid, you know, the delay of care that turns into a bigger problem because your access to care is so quick and so easy and convenient. So here, because we're going to have one inside this building, we have a few thousand square feet in here that's been sitting waiting for us to get through all the obstacles that we have to get through. And I think we just got to have one last approval happening in the next couple of days. And then it'll be go time to get that stuff done. And then this morning I had a very lengthy conversation on the wellness side. Matter of fact, you just got an email. You probably saw the email hit your box on rolling out the wellness and how there's going to be an entire wellness program that's introduced literally in the next few months. Okay. Then that's going to tie into a wellness center and the clinic, which are technically separate but look together.
1: Right, right.
0: And so what does that mean, Robert? That means imagine being able to call, get a hold of your physician or the nurse or whatever, be able to get in pretty much right away, get your family in, get taken care of, get your prescriptions and walk right out the door. And it happened right here. We have nearly 5,000 of our members that live within a 5-mile radius of us.
1: Oh yeah. The numbers are staggering within the 5-mile radius. I didn't realize how many. That's awesome.
2: This sounds so fun. I can just imagine like the day everything's launching, we do like a little cool little ribbon cut, do a cool PR message around it, you know, like it's going to be a really good day.
1: Yep. It really is.
0: And the vision for the future is at least 5 of those clinics, health centers, you know, with specialty care, primary care, depending on what the needs are, but based on all the claims experience, and then having pods or kiosks in each city themselves that our members can access, even not just our members that work at the city, but members that live in the city can be able to access. And so imagine having about 15 touch points where you have access, and then it says, hey, this is what you got going on. There's an available appointment in 1 hour at this clinic or with your doctor.
1: Or with your doctor, right.
0: With your doctor. Yeah. Or, you know, and the way we actually went over the scheduling, the way the scheduling works and how they're able to do the same day appointments. That we actually went over that yesterday in the meeting.
1: Did.
0: They were showing us the model and how the same day appointments,
1: the amount of time you need. Correct. It's amazing. Absolutely.
0: Yeah. It's pretty cool. Pretty crazy.
1: It's really cool.
0: And then obviously if there's a lot of participation in it, you just hire another doctor.
1: Yeah. Oh yeah. Good
0: problem. You hire another nurse. You hire another nurse practitioner, right? You just hire additional people and build out with it as more and more members are utilizing the service. Yep. So as it grows, you just expand with the growth, because no matter what, you're saving money in the tradition away from the traditional system. So the more it gets used and you follow that expansion, it looks like you're spending more money, but you're not. You're actually saving money because the claims are not happening on the other side.
1: Right. And who wants to sit in urgent care? I had to go last February and it was a nightmare. And I do not want to sit in an urgent care if I don't have to. I would much rather come here, get in right away, be in the comfort of our, you know, of our.
2: It just for a second to me, it just sounds like so, like such a great idea. Like I wish everyone could do it.
1: Everyone hopefully will start following suit when they see what we've done and how successful it is, and you know how much everyone hopefully will love it.
2: Yeah,
1: I want everyone else, all the other locals.
2: Absolutely, and I think just the idea of like, oh, I'm sick.
1: Yeah,
2: I don't have like, you know, I have a cold, I need some meds. I don't have to go to Kaiser and wait 2 hours.
1: Right.
2: Like,
1: especially if
2: I can just go right here.
1: Yeah, you have kids. You don't want to take your kids to the urgent care. You want to take them to, you know, ER. You just come here, and if you have to, they'll refer you out. Obviously, they'll be like, sorry, you got to go to the emergency or urgent, but if not, they can take care of you here and you can just go right back home, go to bed, and all's good. So,
2: absolutely.
1: Trying to get an appointment anymore nowadays is it's almost impossible. It's a nightmare.
0: All right. So, our Teamster Advantage partner. Sorry, I hate to be so abrupt, but.
1: They're here?
0: No.
1: Oh.
0: They didn't show up. So, we'll ixnay on that person, A. I'm going to turn that off. But you know what? Our Teamster Advantage program is one of our most successful, and it's my favorite. It's drifting sometimes, you know, I used to be my favorite and now it's, I got a couple favorites. So it's almost my favorite. I think it's my favorite.
2: What's the lineup?
0: It is my favorite.
2: What's your second favorite or?
0: I don't know. It's all Teamster Advantage right now.
2: We'll verify it with Jackie. You're fine.
1: That's right. That's right. For now.
0: You guys aren't making, you're not helping the situation any. Anyway, the
3: brownie points you're not scoring.
0: The Teamster Advantage program, we have more than 1,000 small businesses connected to our network. And this weekend, we actually went to Pepito's, which is a new Teamster Advantage partner. It's a Mexican food restaurant in Riverside. And I was unaware of the fact that they were in downtown Riverside.
1: Right.
0: And now they have moved over to like Mission Grove.
1: Right. Yep.
0: And they got a really nice spot over in Mission Grove. You know where that is by that by that Ralph's.
1: Yep. Oh, yeah. That's a great spot.
0: And that upstairs is an entire venue. So we could we could actually do an event there.
1: We need to do an event there. Their food is amazing.
0: Yeah. So oh. next time we have something we have to do, let's keep them in mind.
1: Oh, God, yeah.
0: And their food is pretty good.
1: It's wonderful.
0: You know, we I think the judge of it is always Menudo. Mm-hmm. And so my wife and Marty ordered, Jackie and Marty ordered Menudo.
1: Nice.
0: And they seem to enjoy it.
1: Yeah, yeah.
0: So, you know, I think that's a good barometer. For me, it's always the chili verde, right?
1: Oh, yeah. Yep.
0: And so if I'm going to try a – why are you laughing? Because you don't like how I said chili verde?
2: Yes.
0: I purposely said it like a white person.
2: Yeah, I know. Yeah. Like menudo. It's a chili verde. I love it. I love
1: I'm
2: it.
1: Not saying anything. I'm just saying the food is good. Yeah. They're really, really good. Yep.
3: Good How stuff. Are the beans?
0: Very good. Good.
1: Yeah. And that you can tell a good place by the beans. I
3: That's
1: agree.
3: My barometer.
0: Salsa. For me, it's always the salsa first.
1: Yeah.
0: If you test the salsa and it tastes like paste picante,
1: yeah,
0: you know you're in trouble.
1: Yeah.
0: The salsa right out the gate, the salsa was good. So I think what we should do is try to get them on the show because they're a brand new partner, and it'd be great to see if we can get them on the show. And if we can get them on the show, that would be cool. Maybe send James over there, have James do a taste testing and stuff like that.
1: Yeah, I'm going to see what we're doing for dinner tonight. We might have to go to the new Teamster Advantage partner.
0: Yeah, it was the pork was very tender. Mm-hmm. A lot of times, especially if you order it early in the morning, the chili verde is very a little tougher because it's not kind of sat long enough, you know, but it was extremely tender.
1: Nice.
0: And yeah, it was good. It was very good. Everything seemed to be pretty good. Obviously, I haven't tasted a lot of stuff on the menu because that was the only time I'd been there. Mm. And I was unaware that they were in downtown.
1: Yeah, they were in a bad building. I'm glad they moved.
0: Was it big?
1: No, it wasn't very big. It was a small building next to like a music store type shop, and it was old. The bathroom smelled. So
2: you would go again?
0: Oh, absolutely.
2: Yeah.
1: Yeah. They're good absolutely. Food. You'll
0: I'd like
1: it.
0: To work it's my really way good. Through the menu, you know, the yeah. next mm-hmm. time. I always want to judge it with the chili verde first.
1: Yeah.
2: Mm. Oh, everything handmade I've tortillas?
1: Oh, yeah.
2: Oh, really?
1: Oh, yeah. Yeah, everything.
2: Yeah.
1: It's really good food. You'll like it.
2: Mm, okay. There
0: you go. See, I'm not the only one that teases you about how you say things in Spanish.
2: About how I say things?
0: No, no.
2: Oh, you're reading a message.
0: Yeah, my wife is breaking my chops.
2: Yep. Actually, should.
0: Chili verde. Chili verde. Chili verde. Tacos and quesadillas.
1: Oh, gosh. Remember that? Tacos.
0: I want some tacos.
1: Yeah.
0: I want some tacos.
1: Oh, yeah.
0: We quesadilla.
2: Quesadilla.
1: And a character.
0: And a burrito.
1: Burrito.
3: Did you use your discount?
0: I did.
3: How much was it?
0: 15%, I think.
3: Yeah.
1: Nice.
0: Was it 15%?
3: Yeah.
0: Is that correct?
3: Yeah.
0: Yeah.
1: Good deal. That's a good
0: deal. Yeah, let's hoodwink that guy and get him down here.
2: Do you want a member power award for that, Mark? Or
3: what's that?
0: All right, so what's the next thing on the agenda?
3: Testing over there, testing.
0: People are bored with our chat.
2: No, we have our guest here, so we should do like a little quick transition.
0: Just do a quick break.
1: Let's do it.
0: Hey, Mark, can you take us to a quick break? This is the Worker Power Hour with Randy Corgan. We're going to bring a couple guests in here. We got a special edition rolling up here pretty soon. Randy Corgan on the Teamsters 1932 Broadcast Network, airing live from San Bernardino. Take it away, Mark.

0: All right, we're back. This is the Worker Power Hour with Randy Corgan and the Teamsters 1932 Broadcast Network. Airing live from San Bernardino, and we have a bunch of guests in the room. Sorry I'm distracted. I've got all these devices that are coming at me with live interaction and trying to figure out how to kind of, I guess, work with all of them. And
1: you're going to need a board down there, or another TV, right there. And that way you can put them all on there.
0: Okay.
1: And you can read them.
0: All right. Well, we have a couple guests here. We're going to, this segment, we're going to do the history of Teamsters 1932. We're going to talk a little bit, we're going to go back in time, and we're going to talk a little bit about, we've got somebody's mic, it's super hot right now. Can you tell who that is?
2: Testing. I don't know.
3: 1, 2, 3. Testing.
0: It's Susan's.
2: Hot mic.
0: Anyway.
1: All right, I turned her down.
0: Okay.
1: I could turn her off.
0: Isn't that ironic? I wish we could do that at the office.
2: Right? That doesn't happen every day.
0: You get a volume. You get a little thing. All right, Susan. Susan's coming in hot. Anyway. So this segment, we're going to actually go over the history of 1932, and we want to talk just – kind of like from a couple different perspectives as to what it was like to go through the affiliation briefly, what it was like to, see the kind of the growth and the change, the early days. You hear early days, you're thinking like, I'm thinking like 70 years ago, but, obviously that's only 10 years ago. And then, then versus now, maybe some comparisons. And our guests are Sherry Ariana and Susan Carl, along with us having Kathleen. And all four of us were on this ride, this wild ride, for the last 10, 11 years now. Actually, 12 years, because it started in 14.
4: Yeah.
0: The meeting started in 14. So, Sherry, why don't you introduce yourself first?
4: Sherry, where do I look? Anywhere?
0: The camera that's facing you is that one right in front of you.
4: If you want to look at the camera. Sherry Ariana, business agent here representing the library.
0: Or you can look at me, right?
4: So I represent the library as part of the Sheriff's Department, and I represent the majority of the members out in Needles. So the city of Needles, I represent the mid-managers and then the county staff out there. And I'm also on the executive board of directors, and I joined, I think at the end of 2011, I joined the board when we were SBPEA.
3: And I'm Susan Carl. I worked for TAD for 18 and a half years. I was on the board at SBPA right when it started to fall apart. So that was very disappointing at that time. We underwent a raid by SEIU, and shortly after, we met with Teamsters, and we decided to affiliate. And it was part of my job to convince the board, although Randy does that pretty well himself. Yeah. But at that time,
0: Yeah, we started with one or two people, worked into four or five, and then your board was like 175 people, right?
3: Right.
0: I think at the time it was 26.
3: It was terrible.
0: It was 26. Yeah.
3: It was terrible.
0: 26 or 29, I don't remember. So, it was big, whatever it was. I was like, oh my God.
3: Yeah, it was. I work for you now. I've worked here since 2016. Mm-hmm. I represent TAD. I represent San Bernardino County Superintendent of Schools. And I represent ITD.
5: I was just going to say ITD.
3: Mm-hmm. And now the CTE Teachers in Hesperia, which is a new group. But I love my job. I love what this organization has done for the members. Kathleen always talks about taking a leap of faith.
5: Yep.
3: Because Kathleen was a little bit of an auntie, as you remember.
5: I was.
3: And she always talks about taking that leap of faith. But yep. I was thinking about it, and I feel like I took a leap of logic. Like, there's nothing else that makes sense.
0: I like that phrase, leap of logic.
3: There's nothing else that's going to work.
5: Yeah.
3: This organization is bad. It is not good for the members. We have got to affiliate. And I didn't have any other – you guys came to us first. But I know, on the outskirts, other organizations were trying. But once we talked to you and Randy Kamek, we didn't really have any of – that was it. I mean, we were sold. Not sold, but –
0: right.
3: Convinced.
0: Right. Yeah, you recognize it was the right path.
3: It was the right move for the members.
0: Turned out okay.
3: Absolutely.
6: Sure did.
3: And at that time, we...
0: But you guys sucked me into this along the way.
6: Oh, we sure did.
0: I was
6: we
0: just
6: sure
0: trying
6: did.
0: To help you
6: we
0: out.
6: Strong arm him.
0: And sent you on to, let's get them on. Let them get them.
3: I can remember a meeting. Going. I think it was our first ERC after the affiliation where me.
0: Yeah, speak into the mic.
3: Then. Sorry. It was me and Laura, and I think Kathleen went up to you and Jackie.
0: So let me show you something we could do is you can actually turn like this and then still talk into the mic. Oh. If you slide over to this way.
3: I'm kind of loud. Sorry.
6: It was the MLB meat strike. The strikeout.
0: No, MBM.
3: Yes. Whatever it was, we were like, what are you guys going to do? Like, help when us. Are you going to fix this?
6: Help us.
3: And that was kind of when you guys explained to us that you were there to guide us, but it was us that were going to have to fix it.
6: That's right.
3: And there was a lot of connection that had to be made because we wanted the right thing for the members, but we still didn't really understand how the union should work and how Teamsters should work. So it was a huge learning curve.
6: Huge.
4: Absolutely was.
0: What do you got to say about that, Sherry?
4: You know, it's kind of interesting. I got on the board and before Susan did, and then it didn't take long to really see that there was some issues and we needed to make some tough decisions. And that's when our attorney, Dennis Hayes, set us down. That we were on the executive board with Ron Dunn. And he just injected a dose of reality into us and said, hey, look, this is what we need to do. And it was hard for me in the beginning to say, yeah, let's jump into this because I'm about historical things, institutional things. But, you know, I did a lot of soul searching and it didn't take long to say, this is absolutely necessary. We have to do this because if we don't, there will not be an organization anymore to have the history. So, you know, and then being honored to be a part of that decision-making process. And we set out to, well, who do we look at? And one of them was, you know, Teamsters. And, you know, we're sitting at that big board table in Inrux, Randy Kamek and Randy Corrigan in their Tommy Bahama shirts. And I remember thinking, is this what a Teamster looks like? And I just fell in love with both of you from the get-go because it was so easy to talk with you. And it was like, if this is what you need, this is what we need to do. And I was working at the city of Pomona. We had been furloughing since 2005. We were looking at a class and comp payout the end of our contract, and they put it all on hold. So now fast forward to, you know, 2012, and we're talking to, or 2014, we're talking to you, and one of the biggest issues I had was the dues structure, and you guys just didn't miss a beat and said, hey, look, let's just implement it in increments, 0.8, 1, you know, let's get up to that 0.5, 0.8, 1, and then 1.3. And that's when I knew we had it. That's what I knew I could get my membership in Pomona and my coworkers to say, yeah, because we were still furloughing. And then we had, you know, the pension pickup at 7%. Mm-hmm. And so I made in 2015 what I was making in 2005. And so it really was, once we did it, it was a whirlwind, but it's just no looking back, you know. But once we got to this point, we became Teamsters, you know, we sat and said, what do we do now?
6: Yeah.
4: And really the natural choice was to ask Randy to come in and lead us. And so we did, and here we are. And the members, my thing was the members need better, and that's absolutely what you have given is a better life for the membership, including us,
3: mm-hmm.
4: including us. 100%. So, yeah.
0: Well, I think that, you know, when you really break this down, the first thing we did was sat down and listened, because you can't really devise a plan unless you listen first,
4: mm-hmm.
0: and try to understand the totality of and the complexity of it. And I had always, matter of fact, somebody asked a question here is, who reached out from the organization to the Teamsters? And what had happened is the many years before being active in the labor movement here, I had always recognized that SBPEA represented all these cities, represented the county, and represented like a very strong potential base, mm-hmm. and had recognized that, man, it's not really kind of lived up to its potential. And I had approached previous general managers and or parts of the organization said, you guys should affiliate. You'll have your autonomy as a local, but you're big enough to have your own structure, and then you, you know, you don't have to worry about all these other things that are going on. And that went on for more than a decade, to be honest with you. And that's why Local 63 never rated SBPEA. And what I would do is I'd pick up the phone. I knew that Dennis represented you guys, and I'd pick up the phone and say, hey, there's this issue over here going on with this group or that group. You know, hopefully they can help get it figured out. Let me know what we can do to help. And so I always was in help mode as an individual, you know, or from the Teamsters perspective. I obviously wasn't running a local at the time, but I was obviously involved in the movement in the IE. And so I'd always recognized the potential. And then we had a pretty big fight in 03 politically with the Labor Council, 03, 04. And SBPEA sat out that fight. And I saw that the size of the organization could have influenced the direction mm-hmm. pretty well. And obviously by it sitting out that fight and not participating, the trajectory of that organization continued in the direction I was hoping it not to continue in. Anyway, so I had always seen from afar that the organization had a ton of potential just by way of what it represented. And that's why it was easy when we came in, easy in a sense to kind of develop the plan, is because if you understood the labor movement and the IE, you understood how powerful this organization could have been.
6: Right.
0: Now we know how powerful it is because we are exercising that swagger or that, you know,
6: yeah.
0: that where those elements, the political influence, you know, all those pieces are in play. And so it's no longer potential. It's active in execution.
6: Right.
0: So I wouldn't say, you know, so I always had a relationship. I had a relationship with Chris and I had a relationship with Bob. And then obviously had a relationship with Deidre.
6: Yeah.
0: And then when all the other stuff happened, it kind of got to a point where the board was like, yeah, we can't do this anymore. Like this is, because at that point you had a full-on assault happening on the organization yeah. because of some people, you know, dropping the ball like they did. And so as a result, I think that the best thing that we did is we developed a plan and suggested, here's what you got to do, and here's how we do it, versus like a complete dismantle. I know that a lot of people say, oh, you just got to get rid of everything. No, you got to take the best parts of it, regardless of how critical you are. Of some parts, there are still good parts.
6: Right.
0: Get the best parts of it, figure out how to utilize that in a positive way, and execute that into a plan for the future. And obviously, that's where we came up with transforming San Bernardino County, transforming the Inland Empire, you know. And I think that you guys started to recognize that potential that was there versus being focused on all the failures, right?
6: Right.
0: Part of it was is the internal fighting, the lack of participation created this internal rift that then internal being membership itself, it's their own fault too in a way for not participating and not being involved and not holding accountable. And so whenever you get into a space where people are not being held accountable, there's the potential for something to happen like it happened before. So I think that recognizing that space, and what was great, the three of you were obviously on the board. Actually, two of you were on the board.
6: Yeah,
0: Kathleen was not on the board. You were just a vocal opponent.
6: I was a vocal opponent.
0: Coming into the meetings, beating everybody up. The point is that putting the right people in the room to make something happen, that's the hard part about leadership, is trying to figure out how to work with everybody, right. even when they don't like each other.
6: Right.
0: And going, okay, well, that's the new direction we got to go in. How do we all start working that direction? Because that's the positive direction,
6: correct.
0: Ultimately for everybody.
6: Yep. Yeah.
0: And then trying to teach everybody, and Kathleen always repeats this, you cannot build something if you're tearing something down.
6: You can't
0: build something if you're tearing something down at the same time.
6: Yep.
0: And some people will believe, oh, you got to do a complete tear down.
6: Yeah.
0: Not when you're talking organizational restructuring. Not when there are some good parts left.
6: Right.
0: Like you still, then you can take the good parts and you can actually, it can happen fast. And so people say, how did 1932 happen so quickly? Because we didn't do a full teardown.
6: Right.
0: In other words, we tore down a lot, the majority, but we kept very important parts in play.
6: Right.
0: so that we would quickly be able to move into bargaining and not be completely lost. We'd be able to quickly move into executing certain parts of what we need to execute and have key individuals that did have the time and experience to in the space to make a positive impact. So I just want to set the stage. And in 14-15, it really was about kind of laying out what the totality of it was,
6: right,
0: and seeing how many people we had to connect with, and then executing the plan, you know, obviously dropping the plan, dropping it, me and going public.
3: Mm-hmm.
0: We went public, already had the plan in motion, went public, predicted like a lot of what was going to happen, and then stepped through it and then managed everybody into moving forward and taking ownership of it. And clearly, you know, by a strong majority, people believed in the message and the vision,
3: mm-hmm,
0: and that they recognized, okay, yeah, the problem is if you listen to the 5 or 10% that no matter what, you can never make happy,
6: yep,
0: you will be in teardown mode all the time.
6: Yep.
0: And if you're in teardown mode all the time, you won't get anything accomplished.
6: Exactly.
0: So you have to balance that. Yeah, you may be right about tearing a part of it down, but there are some things you have to save.
6: Yeah.
0: Anyway, so I just want to set the stage with that.
3: Well, and I think what we didn't expect, you know, we had the raid from the other union while we were,
6: yeah,
3: trying to pass that horrible Devereaux contract in 2014.
6: Oh, God.
3: We were able to secure that reopener in 15. But when we announced affiliation, to have that other union banging down the doors,
6: yeah,
3: with their drums and their signs and their balloons and, quite honestly, their craziness,
6: mm-hmm,
3: it didn't stop.
6: Yeah.
3: And it was bizarre to me because you're proving that you don't care about the members.
6: Right.
3: Because you're, yeah, trying to discourage the affiliation with the real union.
6: Right.
3: When you know that you don't even have an opportunity to come in again until the contract's up in 2017.
6: Right.
3: So the whole thing to me, it was shocking because it was really a brawl.
6: Right.
3: It was terrible.
4: It was a social media brawl. Pretty bad.
3: It was, yeah, in our face brawl,
6: yep,
3: and it was not something. I mean, we're used to a little bit of it because, yeah, they bust in people.
6: But this was ridiculous.
3: But this was crazy.
0: Yeah. It was a brawl
4: over the, yeah, top.
0: Yeah, and you know, the attacks and the way they approached it wasn't problem solving. It was teardown, yeah,
3: and personal attacks.
0: And that's how, yeah, we beat them.
3: Yeah, exactly.
0: Like,
3: yeah,
0: like attacking Deidre like they did. Deidre had just lost her husband.
3: Mm-hmm.
0: You know, her husband of 30-some years,
6: yeah, yeah,
0: had passed away. And, you know, like...
6: And then they're attacking her. Like,
0: what's wrong with you? And then saying stuff.
6: Husband, yeah.
0: Yeah, like
6: our contract's more important.
0: Like, incredible how far individuals will go. And that tells you that you got the wrong people leading the charge.
6: Yeah.
0: And, mm-hmm, I think we were able to expose that, which, right, is how we were able to prevail.
3: Absolutely.
0: You know, there's a lot of comments here in the chat from, you know, people saying, oh, I remember the SPPA days. I appreciate the folks on the board that were trying.
6: Yeah.
0: Teamsters is a whole lot better. But, you know, it's not that the Teamsters are better. Let me just unpack that. I appreciate the compliment. I'm not taking away from the compliment. They're still the same people. Ironically, it's just a different view and a vantage point and a plan. And we were able to execute. So, yeah, the structure of the Teamsters is what was needed to fix the problem.
6: Right.
0: So, absolutely, it was the right fit at the right time. We should give them credit for that as far as the organization is concerned. But who I want to give the biggest props to is the membership itself,
6: mm-hmm,
0: everybody, yeah, jumping in. Because, mm-hmm, there were, like you said, there were people that were getting in the way.
6: Yeah.
0: And you had board members getting in the way, and, yep, none of them are around, yep, anymore,
6: yeah,
0: by the way.
6: You're right.
0: You know, we eliminated, yep, them, we moved them out of the way, and we found the ones that wanted to make something happen and wanted to participate to make a positive change, and we engaged them and had them help accomplish the goal.
6: That's right.
0: Versus falling into the trap, the hate trap, right?
3: Yeah, absolutely.
6: Yeah.
4: Well, we actually had some members that were very anti, but over time have come on board.
6: Yeah.
4: And they've seen how what they were doing was so destructive.
6: Right. Have they?
4: And that was not where they need. Well, the people I've talked to have, absolutely. But
3: some have.
4: I, yeah, think it's a have. Big, our biggest asset is the membership. And how do you take something and then build on it? And it's the Teamster know-how. And when I came to one of the affiliation meetings one night, I walked into our hall and it was filled with members and employees of other locals, and you just go, this is Teamsters.
6: Yeah.
4: And that was amazing. And I ran into the president of 2010, and they had just been Teamsters mm-hmm. for 5 years at the time under Jason Rabinowitch. And it was just like that sense of family, a sense of mm-hmm. this is going to work. It's going to work really well.
3: Yeah. Well, and all the organizers you brought in.
6: God, they were amazing.
3: From everywhere.
6: Yeah.
3: Misty.
6: Yep, Misty.
3: People from Jason's local that were also public employees.
0: People from Minnesota.
3: People from
0: 63. Yeah, all over the country. Yeah. 63, obviously. We just kind of adopted you for a while.
6: Yeah, you did.
0: carried
6: Thank
0: it,
6: God.
0: But, you know, for, I say we because, you know, obviously I'm still.
6: Yeah, that's
0: you know,
6: where you're part.
0: That's where I
6: You're
0: going to
6: be a part of 63 forever.
0: But anyway.
6: Yep. Yeah,
3: good times.
6: Grateful, absolutely grateful for that.
0: No, when you think about the journey, and somebody asked here the question, what was it like before? So, if you go back in history to SBPEA, there was a time when SBPEA was enormous. It was 25,000 members, mm-hmm. and it did represent literally everything in the area, and. There was a lot of success that was there that could have been built on.
6: Yeah.
0: And that what we did is we reset the table, and we obviously we didn't get all those members back.
6: Right.
0: But what we did is we reset the table and then started to capture those opportunities that were being captured, you know, many decades earlier. And it was just a lot of times what happens, this is what I struggle with as a leader, is an organization gets big, it gets strong, and then things become complacent.
6: Right.
0: And I struggle. I don't struggle with being complacent, clearly. Everybody knows that.
6: Yeah.
0: I struggle with watching people become complacent and then going, hey, what are you doing? What are you doing? What are you doing? And I have very unorthodox sort of teaching approaches that a lot of people have a hard time adapting to. But it's shown successful over a long period of time in these tough spaces.
6: Yeah.
0: If you look at how the labor movement, most of what I learned that's been proven to be effective in this space is I learned what the labor movement did in times where it was 10 times more difficult than it is today.
6: Right.
0: And those strategies are what I'm using. And some people are like, oh, God, like Randy, what? You know, it's like, no, man, I'm telling you, this works. And it was good to work with all of you in 15 because there was in 14 and 15 because you had a group of people on staff that didn't want to change.
6: Mm-mm.
0: Clearly, none of them are here.
6: Right.
0: They didn't last long.
4: Nope.
0: Obviously, they didn't need to last long.
4: Yeah.
0: And after the board hired me in 16,
6: yeah.
0: I was like, okay, doop doop doop doop.
6: Yep.
0: we're making changes here. You're right. Yeah. And they were saying the same thing.
6: Right.
0: It was interesting to always get their text messages after you know they had left and. Yeah, I knew you were saying that. Anyway.
6: Oh, wow.
0: yeah, anyway.
6: So, talking
3: Can
6: trash.
3: I ask you, you mentioned Chris along with Bob.
0: Yeah, Chris Bradham.
3: And Chris was a union guy.
0: Yeah,
3: he was
0: very
3: a good
0: effective.
3: Guy. He was a great leader.
0: Very effective. Good leader.
3: And
0: great
3: I feel
0: leader.
3: Like it was Bob that
0: yeah.
3: really just.
6: Yeah.
0: Well, it was Chris.
3: Everything down the toilet.
0: I would say Chris was a really good leader. Chris, and I don't know the dynamics at the time. But he anchored himself in the independence space
3: right.
0: a little too long. Like,
3: and I think you're right. And I think had he programmed that board.
0: Correct. Had Chris led the charge, because that's who I was encouraging many years before. Hey, Chris, like, affiliate, man.
6: Yeah.
0: Like, you want to talk about a dominant local. Like, at that time, it was about 21,000, 22,000. Imagine if that transition happened in a positive time,
6: yeah.
0: not in a time of attack,
6: right.
0: where the trajectory would be today. And so yes, Chris was very good, very effective. I think his one shortcoming was that.
3: Yeah,
0: you
3: I
0: know,
3: would agree.
0: Again, that's easy to criticize, you know, 25 years later. I'm not nitpicking Chris. Chris needed to be recognized for all the effective and good things that he did do. I considered working for Chris, you know, and SBPEA. You know, I had been offered a job, not directly by Chris, but by the team at a certain point. So I was familiar with it enough to be able to lean into that space. And Chris was effective. And you're right. Bob was terrible.
6: Yeah, terrible.
3: Had to get that in.
0: Yeah.
4: Our membership meetings had two people in the audience, and one is sitting right here. And she would bring in her Notre Dame shirt. So I always brought in my USC mug and made sure I position it.
6: Yeah.
4: So she could see it, but
6: it was intentional.
4: It's just such a big difference, and I think, Randy, you were definitely the person that could get us here and do everything you've done for the membership. And one of your first board meetings with us, you laid down that plan.
6: Yep.
4: And you just said you laid it out multiple pages. Yep. And you know what? When it came time to look at it, every box was marking off.
3: And well, and it was funny because we were like,
6: when he handed it to us, yeah, we all were like, this guy's crazy.
3: But if he does a quarter of it.
6: Yeah, if he does a quarter of it, we're good.
3: We'll be great.
6: Yeah. Right, but he's there's no way.
3: A year later, we did it all.
6: But then we added. Adding. Yeah, we added to it. I'll never forget that. We not only checked it off, Sherry, you're right. Yeah. Every box was checked, but then we had to add more to it. Mm-hmm. It was like, this guy.
3: And we still are.
6: We still are. Yeah.
0: So amazing. Somebody's asking, what were the anti-folks arguing? They were just arguing junk.
3: Crazy.
0: To because what they wanted to do is they didn't want the affiliation to happen because then the raid could have continued with SEIU. So in other words, the fight could continue.
6: They wanted to fight.
0: They wanted to be in teardown mode.
6: Yeah.
0: And where we had outmaneuvered them in the messages, you don't want to be in fight mode forever. Mm-hmm. Like, you have to get into resolution mode at some point, you need to get into a space where you're getting things done. And that's what the affiliation does. It puts all this to bed.
6: That's right.
3: And SEIU, who was so critical, not just of SVPA, but of the county, was literally fighting to let the members sit there with the organization that they hated for another 3 years.
6: Yeah.
3: Until there was another opportunity for them to raid us.
6: Yeah.
3: And that was not going to be good for the membership.
6: No. God, no.
3: And their people just completely failed to recognize what the master plan was.
6: Right.
3: Just to continue fighting for 3 years. And that's not good for anybody.
6: No. God, no.
4: And those that jumped ship in the professional unit.
6: Oh, they've been begging.
0: There's a lot of units that we told while it was happening.
6: Don't do it.
0: Don't do it. Yeah. It's going to work out. Yep. You know, they didn't have that faith. They jumped ship and, you know. Yep.
6: You tried.
0: They've been riding the coattails ever since. Yeah. Again, that was, you know, sometimes people are so far down the rabbit hole that, you know, they can't talk anymore. They can't see. So they're blinded by it.
6: Right.
0: And so what were folks arguing? I mean, it really didn't make a lot of sense other than just tear down and kind of anger. Right. And they kept reiterating the problems and the ills, which was true.
6: Right.
0: So what we were trying to do is say, hey, look, this is the plan. This is the future. If you vote for the affiliation, here's what these next steps are. So what you're really keying in on in people is hope and inspiration. Yep. And you're identifying and you're separating. Who do I want? Do I want – because had SEIU or the individuals that were doing what they were doing won, you would have stayed in that combative fight mode versus – as soon as we won, we shifted out of fight mode and went into getting work done mode.
6: Yep. Getting ready for that economic reopener.
0: That's
6: yep.
0: correct. Immediately yep. went to work.
6: Absolutely.
0: And we were able to convince a majority of the membership of that. Is that the water behind us? Yeah, the water closet? Anyway, it's funny. Yeah. It's getting picked up on
4: the sound. Well, I'm glad we're not SEIU because I don't look good in purple. So.
6: No, I don't either. But you know what? What was really telling was we went to one sit down with the lead organizer.
0: I hear I look great in purple. Anyway.
6: We went to one meeting with the lead organizer at ITD, ISD at the time, but about seven of us. And we walk in. I'll never forget walking to a Denny's. He's sitting there with some organizers around him, and he's eating his lunch. He's like, go ahead and order some food, guys. We're like, no, that's not what we're here for. We just want to, what are you going to do for us? Oh, that's not important. Just sign the card. I'm not kidding you. Can you make this up? And I looked at him. I said, are you kidding me right now? And he goes, no, that's not what matters. What matters is you guys sign these cards. I'm like, yeah, we're done here. And we walked out. I mean, I think we might have sat down, but we got up and walked right out. But that was very telling to me. Like, they had no plan. They didn't offer
0: us. Should have ordered a grilled cheese and taken
6: it
0: to
6: go. I should have put on his tab. I know. I look back on that, Randy. And go, gosh.
3: And they didn't know. They didn't know county employees.
6: No.
3: They thought they did from the few that they were talking to.
6: Correct.
3: But, and that's why they failed in the desert, because they didn't know county employees.
0: Yeah, and how do you feel like you got over the whole thing? Because they perpetuated, well, the Teamsters are a bunch of truck drivers.
6: Yeah.
0: How do you feel like you got over that?
3: They said janitors. How do I feel like we got
0: over that? Yeah, how do we get over that? I mean, I know how we got over, but I'm just – I don't want to be answering all
3: I
0: the questions.
3: I think that, honestly, SEIU's tactics, not just their face-to-face tactics – but their personal attacks and the crazy stuff they said. County employees, you know, accosting the county employees in the parking lot.
6: Oh, yeah. Blocking
3: being
6: their
3: very
6: cars.
3: Pushy, trying to get their cards. Yep. They were a turnoff.
6: Yeah.
3: They were a turnoff. And county employees, if nothing else, they like consistency.
6: Correct.
3: And when we were armed with the information to educate them on who Teamsters do represent, and so what if it's truck drivers?
6: Right.
3: There's also a lot of public employees. There's, all, you know, look at 2010. There's also airline pilots.
0: Second largest division, yeah.
3: Yeah, in A to Z. There's beverage workers. There's
6: airline pilots to zookeepers.
3: Yep. So once we were educated and armed with that knowledge that we could also share with them, and people did their own research.
6: They did their own research, yeah. County employees are not stupid.
3: The internet was already available then.
6: Right.
0: And I think the key was you gave them a direction.
6: Correct.
0: There was a team of you out there that gave them a direction. It was interesting. During the affiliation campaign, there was a couple real pivotal points. Things were shifting. And, you know, I was pushing the staff, the board, and individuals to help take charge of the message. And I could see that some people were reluctant. They're like, no, Randy, Jackie, you guys come do it. You come do it. You come do it. And I'm like, it can't be always me. Yeah. Like, if it's always me, then it's the Teamster takeover.
6: Right.
0: If it's everybody, then it's just a it's just new direction, and we're becoming Teamsters, which is very different. We don't want to fall in the third party sort of setup. We want to create that integration. And I'll never forget, it was right about St. Patrick's Day, and yeah, it was rough. It was a rough go about it, like, because it was a dogfight out there, like
3: yes.
0: you said.
3: Mm-hmm.
0: And as we got through it, the way we got over the hump is once everybody took control, and we were able to filter it out. In other words, the staff members that essentially weren't helping, we just got them out of the way. I took organizers, put them in place, made sure we had a board member connected to them, or a volunteer or a steward or an activist. And then the message was becoming more consistent versus it being transactional.
6: Right.
0: And once that happened, the membership was like, you know, they became hopeful.
6: Yep.
0: They understood the plan, and they went, I can get behind that.
6: Mm-hmm.
0: That makes sense. That's not just an attack ad.
6: Right.
0: And I thought it was funny when I met with you all, when I met with the board, and I showed you, hey, look, they're going to say this about me.
6: Yeah.
0: And you guys are all, no, they're not going to do that. Yes, they are. Yep. And when it comes out, here's how you handle it. And it backfired on them,
6: it sure
0: even
6: did.
0: Though they did.
6: Hard.
0: But again, that's inoculation, right?
6: Yep.
0: Me sitting down, trusting you, hey, this is what they're going to say. This is what they're going to do.
6: Yeah.
0: You guys argued with me. No, it's not going to happen, right? I mean, not you, but the two of them did.
3: Yeah. Because who does that?
6: Right.
0: Correct.
3: Who does that but dirty, rotten scoundrels?
0: Right.
3: Sorry.
6: Disgusting.
3: And that's for everybody that was
6: on
3: their team at that time. That was not okay.
0: And for me, you know, I've been organizing a while, and I know – you know, that if I inoculate on things like that, what ends up happening is their group becomes more entrenched in winning because you're like, you're seeing the dirty tactic of the other side.
6: It
0: and it's like,
6: personal.
0: You're just doing that to win.
6: I think that's when I got on the board. Yeah. That's when I decided to run. After that, the dirty tactics is what got me. That was the last straw. I was like, that's it. Let's do it, Susan.
3: I can't
6: Let's
3: believe go. I said dirty, rotten scoundrels.
6: No, they were.
0: Well, and the difference was prior to the affiliation, individuals wanted to get on the board to like make a change.
6: Yeah.
0: And to fight and to do this and to do that. And now I got people when they get on the board. If I got someone says, I want to get on the board to fight and make a change. Okay. First of all, you don't need to be on the board for us to have a conversation if we need to change something positively.
6: That's right.
0: Let's have a conversation and let's adopt something that's going to work.
6: Correct.
0: If you want to be on the board or part of the team, you want to be part of an organization to help it grow.
6: Right.
0: Not to attack it from within.
6: Exactly.
0: Right.
6: Yeah.
0: Like, and so structurally, it took a long time to get everybody kind of out of that mindset and into a different culture.
6: Mm-hmm.
0: And obviously we're now deeper into the culture where people are recognizing, for the organization to grow and to prosper, you don't do the latter. You do what I said first, you actually do the latter, which is participate in a positive way and how you can contribute.
6: Right. Mm-hmm.
0: So anyway, we only got, actually, believe it or not, we only got 5 minutes left.
6: Oh my gosh.
0: So less than five. We got four.
6: We can do a whole show on
0: this. It blows
6: by. Yeah.
0: Then and now, what I think are good, what are some good comparisons that you guys, Kathleen, I think you should start and maybe the other two.
6: I will tell you what, we have a medical retirement vehicle now, which we did not have. And it was about 30 years, I think, that we were without that vehicle. So now we have members that instead of, you know, having a medical crisis at like 55, 60 and going into poverty, they now have a medical retirement. Yeah, they have a pathway. So they're not going to go right into poverty and lose everything. I mean, that's just off the top of my head. That's the first thing that always comes to me because it's just powerful.
3: obviously the benefits that have come for the members, but back with SBPA, I can remember people just wanted the county to be a little bit scared of us. So we have plenty of people that are a little, you know, they're not, it's a healthy fear.
6: Yeah.
3: But they're a little scared of us now. And so that's transferred into real political power and real influence, whether it comes to our contract or other issues going on. And I think that's one of the biggest changes.
6: Yeah.
3: Nobody laughs at us when we say.
6: Exactly.
3: Local 1932.
4: Well, I think the business agents and the representation, mm-hmm. I think that really lacked beforehand. Absolutely. Nobody really knew how to represent or what to do or where to push.
6: True.
4: You know, seeing the members now, when the trust turned on, I had a member that was like, I'm just going to watch the trust. I said, watch it from the inside. Because you're really good at good understanding. If you don't like it, come out. Mm-hmm. And she did. And I went back to do a site

0: Airline pilot to
1: Zookeeper.
0: zookeepers. A lot of people don't know there's over 800 different job classifications that are available to them. And we just went over at San Bernardino Valley College last week, did a career event. Over 5,000 kids walked through.
1: Yeah,
0: And it
1: they keep
0: was
1: getting bigger.
0: amazing to talk with them, the ones that are ready to go, the ones that aren't, hey, like, start
1: Yep.
0: thinking about it. But their parents said, I'm signing up for the training center. I want to come in. I need skills. I need to do stuff. So
1: Yep, it's been
0: that's
1: amazing.
0: really exciting. I mean, we're
1: It's not
0: definitely
1: just about
0: giving
1: the
0: back to the
1: members, yeah.
0: community. And
1: Well, my
0: it's
1: next question was going to be, but we don't have enough time, is what resources and services do the members have today that simply didn't exist before? And I think that the training center is a good example, whether it's the training center or the Teamster Advantage program or, the radio show or TA, or all the relationships that we've built out. That's how we've been building worker power in the Inland
0: That's right.
1: Empire. And we've adopted the phrase building worker power. We've obviously, a lot of people recognize the transforming the Inland Empire. We're putting our money where our mouth is. We're executing in that space. We're making a difference every day. And we're doing it because we're talking to workers. We're engaging our friends. We're engaging our neighbors. We're engaging our family. And we're challenging them to step in and actually do something and, have them organize a union as well and
0: That's
1: spread
0: right.
1: the word and help one another out and truly appreciate each other for where we are and the things that we're trying to get accomplished. Couldn't have, had a better sort of close the show. We can do an entire show on the resources.
0: Oh, yeah.
1: And maybe we
0: Yeah.
1: will one of these days. We'll do an entire show and kind of break down then versus now. This is the Worker Power Hour with Randy Corgan on the Teamsters 1932 Broadcast Network. Longtime organizer, first time radio host. Signing off. See you next week.

0: Hey, you. Yeah, you. Do you know where you are? Well, you've done it now. You're listening to KCAA Loma Linda, your CNBC news station. So expect the unexpected.
1: NBC News on KCAA Loma Linda is sponsored by Teamsters Local 1932, protecting the future of working families, Teamsters1932.org.
2: NBC News Radio, I'm Scott Carr. President Trump says he'll decide soon on whether to launch a massive attack against Iran. Trump tells Axios the strikes would be larger than ones conducted during Operation Epic Fury, though not giving a deadline for when he'd make the decision. This as the U.S. and Iran have renewed attacks against each other, and with Iran once again targeting cargo ships in the Strait of Hormuz. The president says he's placing new tariffs on countries around the world, including the European Union. The sweeping tariffs would take effect tonight at midnight, just as previous 10% temporary tariffs expire. Texas is setting new records this week for power demand, and experts say that's only going to increase with more data center development. Professor Josh Rhodes at UT Austin says the Electric Reliability Council has been taking the new data centers in batches, and as more are approved, they signal to the market the need for more generation like natural gas and battery storage.
3: If we just don't get in the way of the market with a little bit of discipline on how fast we let things connect, I think we'll be all right. ERCOT's not going to let so much demand connect to the system that it would, like, put the system at jeopardy.
2: Though he says it has been a challenge for operators in states' power grids to keep up. Bertha has been downgraded to a tropical depression as it moves across eastern Texas tonight. The latest National Hurricane Center update says the storm's wind speeds have slowed to 35 miles an hour, but still spreading heavy rains along parts of the Texas coast. Set to rule the box office again this weekend is Christopher Nolan's epic, The Odyssey.
4: Oh, that's mean you will come back.
5: What if I can't?
2: It's expected to make between another $75 and $85 million in its second weekend. The film's made $182 domestically so far, with a global total of more than $303 million. Scott Carr, NBC News Radio.
6: Located in the heart of San Bernardino, California, the Teamsters Local 1932 Training Center is designed to train workers for high-demand, good-paying jobs in various industries throughout the Inland Empire. 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

0: today. 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
1: Republicans in the Senate have blocked a measure that would have reined in President Trump's Iran war powers. By a vote of 47-49, the Senate killed a joint resolution under the War Powers Act that would have forced Trump to end hostilities with Iran, with centrist Senator from Pennsylvania John Fetterman the only Democrat to vote against it. This despite a growing number of Republican lawmakers voicing concerns about mounting casualties and how long the war's dragged on. A community in Queens, New York, gathered Thursday to remember Sergeant Angel Rampersad, one of four American soldiers recently killed in the war.
2: Rampersad's mother remembering her 28-year-old daughter in their Ozone Park neighborhood as someone who loved her country.
3: She fought for this country and she died for this country, and I am a mother that's highly proud of her.
2: She was joined by other family members, friends, neighbors, and Queensboro President Donovan Richards, who said Angel will forever be a hero in Ozone Park. He says the block Rampersad lived on with her family will be renamed in her honor. A community vigil is planned for Monday. In New York, I'm Jonathan O'Halloran.
1: Prosecutors in Los Angeles County are now focusing on finances and presenting evidence in the possible murder case against the singer known as David.
4: They're trying to prove the singer, whose real name is David Burke, killed 14-year-old Celeste Rivas Hernandez for financial gain. Burke allegedly tried to protect his music career after the teen threatened to expose their relationship. Benjamin Greger, Burke's money manager, is one of two witnesses to testify about his finances. He says Burke earned at least $10 million between 2023 and 2025. I'm Daniel Martindale.
1: The Secret Service is looking into a member of Vice President Vance's security detail after the individual was suspected of leaking information to the media. They confirmed the inquiry to CNN but haven't commented on specifics. A statement from the Secret Service says the suspected agent has been put on administrative leave. Scott Carr, NBC News Radio.
5: 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Hey, you. Yeah, you. Do you know where you are? Well, you've done it now. You're listening to KCAA Loma Linda, your CNBC news station. 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
1: NBC News Radio, I'm Scott Carr. President Trump says he'll decide soon on whether to launch a massive attack against Iran. Trump tells Axios the strikes would be larger than ones conducted during Operation Epic Fury, though not giving a deadline for when he'd make the decision. This as the U.S. and Iran have renewed attacks against each other, and with Iran once again targeting cargo ships in the Strait of Hormuz. The president says he's placing new tariffs on countries around the world, including the European Union. The sweeping tariffs would take effect tonight at midnight, just as previous 10% temporary tariffs expire. Texas is setting new records this week for power demand, and experts say that's only going to increase with more data center development. Professor Josh Rhodes at UT Austin says the Electric Reliability Council has been taking the new data centers in batches, and as more are approved, they signal to the market the need for more generation like natural gas and battery storage.
7: If we just don't get in the way of the market with a little bit of discipline on how fast we let things connect, I think we'll be all right. ERCOT's not going to let so much demand connect to the system that it would, like, put the system at jeopardy.
1: Though he says it has been a challenge for operators in states' power grids to keep up. Bertha has been downgraded to a tropical depression as it moves across eastern Texas tonight. The latest National Hurricane Center update says the storm's wind speeds have slowed to 35 miles an hour, but still spreading heavy rains along parts of the Texas coast. Set to rule the box office again this weekend is Christopher Nolan's epic, The Odyssey.
8: Does this mean you will come back?
9: What if I can't?
1: It's expected to make between another $75 and $85 million in its second weekend. The film's made $182 domestically so far, with a global total of more than $303 million. Scott Carr, NBC News Radio.
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1: Republicans in the Senate have blocked a measure that would have reined in President Trump's Iran war powers. By a vote of 47-49, the Senate killed a joint resolution under the War Powers Act that would have forced Trump to end hostilities with Iran, with centrist senator from Pennsylvania John Fetterman the only Democrat to vote against it. This despite a growing number of Republican lawmakers voicing concerns about mounting casualties and how long the war's dragged on. A community in Queens, New York, gathered Thursday to remember Sergeant Angel Rampersad, one of four American soldiers recently killed in the war.
2: Rampersad's mother remembering her 28-year-old daughter in their Ozone Park neighborhood as someone who loved her country.
3: She fought for this country and she died for this country, and I am a mother that's highly proud of her.
2: She was joined by other family members, friends, neighbors, and Queensboro President Donovan Richards, who said Angel will forever be a hero in Ozone Park. He says the block Rampersad lived on with her family will be renamed in her honor. A community vigil is planned for Monday. In New York, I'm Jonathan O'Halloran.
1: Prosecutors in Los Angeles County are now focusing on finances and presenting evidence in the possible murder case against the singer known as David.
4: They're trying to prove the singer, whose real name is David Burke, killed 14-year-old Celeste Rivas Hernandez for financial gain. Burke allegedly tried to protect his music career after the teen threatened to expose their relationship. Benjamin Greger, Burke's money manager, is one of two witnesses to testify about his finances. He says Burke earned at least $10 million between 2023 and 2025. I'm Daniel Martindale.
1: The Secret Service is looking into a member of Vice President Vance's security detail after the individual was suspected of leaking information to the media. They confirmed the inquiry to CNN but haven't commented on specifics. A statement from the Secret Service says the suspected agent has been put on administrative leave. Scott Carr, NBC News Radio.
11: It's a bird!
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11: No, it's Super Roth!
13: Okay, a gimmicky opening for a commercial about Super Roth Universal Life Insurance, but I'm sure it got your attention. 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Super Roths also lock in gains, which means you don't lose your money when the market is down. Sounds incredible, right? Sounds super? Super Roths are the way of the future, specifically your future. To see if you qualify for a Super Roth, go online to thesuperroth.com.
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15: Hey, happy Friday, TGIF, Shabbat Shalom, Jumama Barak, whatever it is for you. It's the end of the week and the beginning of the weekend for us. And we had a lot to talk about today. The fourth assault on American democracy has begun. This fall is going to determine whether it ends. Also, why is Trump holding disaster money hostage? And nearly 150,000 Californians just lost their votes. And we're just finding out now what's going on? In the second hour of our program, why Americans are falling out of love with capitalism and health care. Why do we pay the most and get the least? And is the bond market screaming about Trump's war? And what does that mean for you and me, all of us? And in the third hour of our program, the chairman of the Wisconsin Democratic Party, the guy that I endorsed to be the chairman of the entire National Democratic Party, Ben Wickler, he has a new book out called The Plan. It's a strategy that worked in Wisconsin. He says it can work nationwide. We're going to get Ben on and have a lengthy conversation about it, shall we say. So stick around. That's going to be fascinating, too. So we've got a lot to talk about here. My op-ed over at HartmanReport.com, my daily take, as it were, daily rant, is titled, "The Fourth Assault on American Democracy Has Already Begun. This Fall Decides Whether It Ends." Those of you who are regular listeners know you've heard this, you know, you've heard me talk about this many, many times. This is the, this is essentially the fourth turning is here. You know, to quote the title of the book by William Howe. In 1776, well, I guess it was 1787 when the war finally ended, but basically in the 1780s, we took on oligarchy. And, I mean, we being the essentially the American middle class, as it were. Now, you know, I get it that Republicans and wealthy people love to characterize people like Jefferson and Washington as oligarchs. After all, they own big properties and they enslaved lots of people. But in fact, both those men died in bankruptcy or something very close to it. The wealthiest guy who signed the Declaration of Independence was John Hancock, and his net wealth was only about $1 million in today's money. And he left no legacy, no family dynasty. But there were real oligarchs in America in the 1770s. In the rise of American civilization, Charles Beard, the historian, the famous historian, writes, quote, "From mansions that were castles, the Johnsons ruled in the upper Mohawk Valley with a sway that was half feudal and half barbaric, relying on numerous kinsmen, armed Negro slaves, trained bands of Gaelic retainers, and savage allies from the dread Iroquois to maintain their sovereignty over forest and plain." Now, he wrote that back in the 1920s, thus the anachronistic language. But you get the point. There were some really rich people in America at the time of the American Revolution. And almost without exception, I mean, none of the really rich people here signed the Declaration or participated in drafting the Constitution. They were the people who fought with the British against the revolutionaries, and when they lost, many of them fled to Canada or went back to England. So, number one, in the 1780s, we defeated oligarchy, an oligarchy right here in North America that had been imposed on us by Great Britain. 80 years later, the plantation oligarchs of the Old South had reached a consolidation of wealth where fewer than 1,000, arguably just a few hundred families, basically controlled both the economy and the politics of the entire region that came to be known as the Confederacy. They, by the 1850s, they had essentially outlawed democracy. They had made it illegal to vote against them. If you did, they tracked you down and punished you. If you published a newspaper or a pamphlet that spoke against them or against slavery or in favor of democracy, you could be hanged. They and some people were. They rigged the elections. They decided who could vote and who couldn't based on whether or not they supported the oligarchy in the South. And in 1861, when they had completely destroyed, ended democracy in the Confederacy in the South, it was no longer a democracy at all, they declared war on the rest of America. And of course, Abraham Lincoln defeated them. So, you know, 80 years after the American Revolution, we again defeated oligarchy and reestablished democracy. Now, again, just like in 1780s, it was a very imperfect democracy. People of color didn't vote. Women didn't vote. You know, the Senate was directly appointed, not elected. I mean, there was a lot of problems with our democracy, but it was still, in 1787, it was the first major national experiment in democracy in thousands of years. So that was the second time in the 1860s. The third time was during the period that we refer to as the Gilded Age and the Roaring Twenties, which was kind of a contiguous period. It was punctuated by the Roosevelt presidency, the Teddy Roosevelt. But Grover Cleveland, in 1887, in his annual address to the American people, to Congress, he said, "As we view the achievements of aggregated capital, we discover the existence of trusts, combinations, and monopolies, while the citizen is struggling far in the rear or is trampled to death beneath an iron heel. Corporations, which should be the carefully restrained creatures of the law and servants of the people, are fast becoming the people's masters." So that was Grover Cleveland's warning that oligarchy was establishing itself in America. And by the roaring 20s, we were again an oligarchy. Our government was entirely captured by the morbidly rich. And then, you know, they crashed all that. And in 1929, you know, it was just they were gone. So that led to the Republican Great Depression, and that led to the election of Franklin Roosevelt. And at that point, he was able, he was successful. Now, this time we didn't have to have a war. We had, you know, the Revolutionary War to stop oligarchy. We had the Civil War to stop oligarchy. With FDR, the oligarchs, you know, he just said, they hate me and I welcome their hate. He took them on. And they backed off. They said, okay, that's enough. We're gonna back away from this. And we will allow you, you know, we'll put up with a 90% top income tax rate. We will put up with enforcement of the antitrust laws. Just don't put us in jail, basically. And so FDR chose not to prosecute the men who tried to kidnap and murder Franklin Roosevelt, the DuPont brothers and others. So that was the third challenge of oligarchy. And now we're in the middle of the fourth. And the oligarchs have risen up and taken over. They control virtually every aspect of our economy. They control virtually every aspect of our politics. Now, largely through the Republican Party and a handful of Democrats who go along with them. And so now, since taking office, Trump has, shall we say, engaged in a few shenanigans. These are, in my opinion, crimes against democracy. Trump has frozen and defunded the Cybersecurity and Infrastructure Security Agency, the Election Security Division. He has cut off the threat sharing network, serving 1,300 state and local election officials. He's disbanded the FBI's Foreign Influence Task Force. He's gutted the intelligence community's Foreign Malign Influence Center. He's shuttered the State Department's Counter Disinformation Service. He's reduced the Justice Department's voting rights section from 30 lawyers to 3. He's fired the head of the NSA Cyber Command, who caught indications of Russian meddling. He's left the Federal Election Commission without a quorum. And this month, he fired every remaining commissioner on the Election Assistance Commission just 4 months before the election. The election's 102 days from today. And yesterday, Secretary of State Marco Rubio met with Russian Foreign Minister Sergei Lavrov in the Philippines. Trump's been having hour-plus-long conversations with Putin every 2 weeks since he was sworn in. And FBI Director Kash Patel is heading to Moscow. Russia, of course, intervened in the 2016 election and got Trump elected, as the Mueller report found. I mean, the Mueller report, they charged 34 individuals, 3 Russian companies, including 26 Russian nationals, 6 former Trump advisors, and got convictions. Either convictions or guilty pleas. And Paul Manafort, Rick Gates, Michael Flynn, George Papadopoulos, Michael Cohen, Roger Stone, Alex van der Zwaan, and Richard Pinedo. So we have seen this movie already. And it looks like they're preparing to do it again. I mean, you know, now you've got Trump building a secret police force worthy of the Shah's Savak. He's building detention centers as fast as humanly possible. He's identified those of us who oppose traditional American views as domestic terrorists, along with anybody he calls Antifa. And now he's openly calling for Democrats, calling the Democrats communists, and suggested some should be deported or imprisoned. And yesterday, Republicans, with the help of 13 turncoat Democrats, passed legislation out of the House to make it much harder to vote. I mean, Greg Palast documented this. In 2024, if the Republicans had not suppressed the votes of 4 million eligible legal American citizen voters, Kamala Harris right now would be president. And they're fixing, and that was 4 million in 2024. They're going to try and make it 10 million this time around. And they damn well may do it. The only way that we're going to defeat this is to show up in absolutely overwhelming numbers. The Democratic leadership has just, you know, they rolled over years ago. They haven't talked about this. This has been going on since the voter suppression programs the Republicans have been running. And the Democrats just never talk about it, the leadership. They'd rather not. So it's up to us. We've got to show up.
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15: 16 minutes past the hour. I'll be right back with you.

0: The morbidly rich who bought our government are counting on you to sit this thing out. 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Every day, I connect the dots that they don't want connected, from the Powell memo to Citizens United to the checkpoints and surveillance machinery that's going up right now. But this isn't a lecture, it's a fight, and you're not in it alone. Thousands of us are already here, reading, arguing, organizing, and fighting like our children's future depends on it, because it does. We refuse to be spectators while democracy gets sold off piece by piece. Free means free. HartmanReport.com. No paywall, no catch. Come stand with us and let's take this country back together. That's Hartman Report. Hartman with two N's at the end. HartmanReport.com. Check it out.
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12: The American middle class is on its deathbed. 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

0: past the hour. So Trump's administration is ramping up the pressure on states to turn over voting rolls to the Trump administration, to purge voting rolls, to make it harder to vote. They sent a letter to all 50 states threatening them with jail, the senior election officials. Now they are threatening to withhold federal funding, FEMA funding, federal emergency assistance funding, from states that don't give them their voting rolls. Rob Weiner, who is the director of the Voting Rights Project for the Lawyers Committee for Civil Rights Under Law, said the rate of voting by non-citizens is infinitesimally small. He said, I predict that the president is trying to create chaos and then use that chaos to take drastic measures in states that oppose his policies or to refuse to recognize the result of the elections in those states. We're looking at 20% of FEMA grants being cut right now, more than $1 billion to state, local, and tribal governments. And, you know, these guys are starting to play hardball. They're looking at, number one, losing power. And if they lose power, they also know that many of them may end up going to jail. And this has got these people, they're fighting for their lives right now, for their, not just their political lives, but for their freedom. And I think they believe so rightly. So keep an eye on this one. Meanwhile, as part of Trump's campaign to mess with elections, he's got the post office changing how things are done. So now when you drop off your ballot at the post office or when they pick it up from your mailbox, they don't postmark it the day that you drop it off. They postmark it the day that it gets delivered to the distribution center, which in some cases is like, you know, two city hops away from you, because they're consolidating these distribution centers all around America. And so, you know, it could be 2-3 days later after you, you know, drop your ballot off. That, and as a result of that, in California, 150,000 voters had their mail-in ballots rejected. The vast majority of them because they came, quote, late. And why did they come late? Because the post office is messing with our elections. I think this is a test run. I think this is where they're trying to figure out how does this work? How will this... Remember there was a city here in Oregon where the same thing happened? Where the postmaster told the post office on election day, don't postmark those today. Only process packages today. We'll postmark them tomorrow, which was the day after the election, which meant that all of the ballots who came in on election day in that city here in Oregon did not get counted. And now, Trump, of course, has given the Postmaster General an executive order saying, don't even deliver ballots to the homes of people whose names are not on a list that I give you. That one's tied up in the courts. But they are seriously playing hardball here.
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0: And the Democratic response, I believe Chuck Schumer is planning another strongly worded letter. What say you? I'll pick up your calls after the break.

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0: 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Check it out. Welcome back. 34 minutes past the hour. Picking up your calls here. What's on your mind today? Anything goes weekend. Ziggy in Oneonta, New York. Hey, Ziggy, what's up?
1: Hi, Tom. I have a couple of indivisible items I'd like to share. The first one being that this weekend, Saturday, a number of groups throughout the United States are planning and holding rallies predominantly as a ICE a protest. Of course, people are welcome to come and protest about one of the hundreds of other items that are going on.
0: The outrages are legion. This,
1: yeah, I know. There's so many of them. So, and a lot of people don't know about this because it kind of started this week and it was a little bit impromptu. So you haven't really probably heard about it. But this weekend, so look for your indivisible, local indivisible to see if there's a protest going on because probably there is.
0: Yeah. Cool. Okay.
1: All right. And I got one other one too. Mm-hmm. People should call this senator today about the Clarity Act to try to stop it because they're trying to get it through before August recess.
0: What is the Clarity
1: Act?
0: People
1: may not. Okay, it's an act where essentially they're going to give crypto companies everything they want. Basically,
0: yeah.
1: Is what it is, and they're trying to get it passed before the August recess. There's an article in Rolling Stone by Ezra Levin of Indivisible about this, and people should be made aware of it, and you need to contact your senator if you want to do something, because I think it's going to be devastating to our economy. Also, I should mention that, personally, I'm a little bit sad, because my senator, Senator Kirsten Gillibrand, is one of the people trying to get it through. And her son has started a cryptocurrency company, and they are funneling millions of dollars to her son.
0: Yeah,
1: I know. It really makes me very upset.
0: Yeah.
1: Okay, and that's why it's important to get the word out on this, okay?
0: You got it. Ziggy, thank you very much.
1: Thank you. Bye.
0: Yep. Tim in Blue Springs, Missouri. Hey, Tim, what's on your mind today?
2: Oh, I was calling about Kansas and Missouri, both recently, the last couple of days, Kris Kobach came out with this statement that the ban, he wanted to drop, stop the ban in Kansas on conversion therapy. And
0: gay conversion therapy.
2: We haven't heard anything from him, and he says it's unconstitutional. I'm on the Missouri side on the border. I'm 12 minutes away from downtown. Josh Hawley was on at the same time with a commercial that said, we're here for the small towns. We're going to rebuild them. I love you and all this kind of thing. And I'm going, what's with these guys? They've been so evil for years. And now all of a sudden, what are they doing? And why are they bringing this up?
0: Yeah. Well, let me just understand the first point that you made. Did you say that the Republicans are opposing the ban on gay conversion therapy, or they're opposing gay conversion therapy?
2: It's already banned in some areas of Kansas, from what I understand. But he wants to overturn that because he says the ban is unconstitutional.
0: Right.
2: I don't know if that's in the state constitution or...
0: I think that at least one of the state Supreme Courts recently ruled that gay conversion therapy, which is, in my mind, a brutal form of psychological torture. It's a form of abuse, particularly when it's inflicted on children, on minors. But anyhow, they ruled that it was simply a form of free speech on the part of the so-called therapists. And so he's probably citing that. I forget which state it was, but one of the states struck down the ban. It might have been Minnesota or Wisconsin. It's my recollection is it was somewhere in the Midwest, and this was 5-6 months ago. But I'd have to look it up. But yeah, the Republicans, you know, they're fine with this brutal strategy to try to make gay people straight again, or not even again, to make gay people straight.
2: And one other thing I wanted to say is about mail-in voting and everything. Mm-hmm. I lived in Portland, and I got divorced by mail. I don't know if you, I think it was, I want to try and remember, I have a postcard from the judge that said you're divorced. That's how they do it. It was $300.
0: Wow.
2: And they sent me a postcard with a thing on the back. It was open so everybody could read it.
0: Wow.
2: You are now divorced. I think it was Lincoln County or somewhere outside decided to do this. And so people talk about this, but voting by mail is really very good.
0: We send our checks through the mail. We pay our rent through the mail. We get our prescriptions through the mail. But we can't vote through the mail because the Trump post office under DeJoy and now this new guy whose name has escaped me, I forget, are trying to mess with it. I mean, they're trying to ruin mail-in voting. They just because they think that Democrats use it more than Republicans, which is true in some places, but not in all. Tim, thanks. Thanks for the FYI.
2: Okay, thanks a lot. Good talking. Have a nice day.
0: Thanks, you too. CC in Northbrook, Illinois. Hey, CC, what's on your mind today?
3: Hi, Tom. I got 2 points, but I want to comment on that Clarence Thomas discussion you had earlier this week.
0: Mm-hmm.
3: And I just want to say, I think you guys made that way too complicated. Clarence Thomas, just a low-down, dirty, gratuity-grabbing, sellout, treasonous, scum of the earth human being. Yeah. And every group has it. I mean, black or white.
0: Yeah, my
3: postage channel.
0: Yeah, my take on it was, or my thought on it was, that he was basically kind of that character that Samuel L. Jackson played in Django. You know, the house slave, as it were.
3: Right.
0: But then somebody called in yesterday and said, Lindsey Graham is the same thing. You know, he was a closeted gay man who constantly voted against anything that would help gay people. So it doesn't necessarily have to have anything to do with race. It's just people hating themselves for whatever reasons, or hating their people for whatever reason. Yeah, you're right.
3: I just set the record straight on that.
0: Yeah.
3: But, and this next point, my main point, you might think this is kind of tongue in cheek and not taken seriously, but I just put in my strategy category. But I think that we should reach across the aisle and propose that we make we put Trump's face on Stone Mountain, Georgia. And the reason why I say that is because he deserves to be there.
0: Yeah, for people who don't know what CC is talking about, I used to live in Georgia. Stone Mountain is this massive side of a cliff where they've carved a bunch of Confederate soldiers, riding off to battle with the Confederate battle flag. And it is the place for the white supremacists to meet and to gather and pray for the return of the Confederacy and everything else. So back to you, CC.
3: Right. And they're not just any soldiers now. That's Jefferson Davis, Robert E. Lee, and Stonewall Jackson.
0: That's correct.
3: And that's like the KKK, that's the meeting place. I mean, it is. Yep. You can pull it up on the internet. And I say that seriously, because if he wants to put his face on the Washington, you know, up on the other one with the president.
0: Yeah, Mount Rushmore.
3: I'd say, well, excuse me?
0: I said Mount Rushmore. I'm sorry. I didn't mean
3: Mount Rushmore, that's it. And I say, well, put him, instead of there, put him where he belongs. And also, I want to know who are the true blue maggots, are the true blue, you know, the ones. And I hope this gets to Trump's ear, because that way he can find out who's really on his team. And we can get that face up there before November. And hopefully we'll get an output like we got on the reflecting pool. That's what I say. But I know it sounds kind of funny and all that, but I'm serious about it. And everybody should be in agreement of that, because that's what he's blown.
0: But the wild thing is that Trump would probably be all in favor of it. Sure, put my face on Stone Mountain right there with, you know, Jackson and Lee.
3: Right. And then And you know he's going to break it, so we all be happy in the end.
0: There
3: so.
0: You go. CeCe, thank you for the call.
3: Good show this week, brother. Yeah.
0: Thank
3: good
0: you. Show. Thank you. Yeah. Thank you. Good talking to you. Yeah. Samuel in Santa Ana, California. Hey, Samuel, what's up?
4: Hey, okay, so here's the deal, Tom. Before I get into the main body, I have a time-sensitive public service thing that I want to drop on everybody. The 29th of July is going to be the last day where we're able to contact the Federal Communications Commission about our support for ABC. They're running commercials out here. I don't know other parts of the country. I'm thinking they're doing the same thing, but that's a very important thing for us to do.
0: Thank you.
4: Now, yes, sir. Yes, sir. Now, there's something that you've talked about numerous times that we do not have the control over the cable companies that we have over networks like NBC, ABC, CBS because they do not go through the airwaves.
0: Correct.
4: So I found two things where we might actually have an end run with this time. Think about this. When they were laying the cable out here, they dug up the city street, which everybody owns. That is our commons to lay the cable.
0: It's public right away.
4: Exactly. Okay, the second thing is that, I don't know if you get cable or not, but for several years now, Spectrum out here has been offering Hulu, and along with other streaming services that you can get now via your cable company. And Hulu is something that goes through the airwaves. And so, you know, since it's streaming. And so I'm thinking that maybe we can have more of a say-so, we the people, if, in fact, we could expand on that in some way. I'm not a lawyer or what have you, but I'm thinking to myself, well, now that they're actually doing that and expanding in that way, wouldn't it seem to you, and I'm talking to you personally, wouldn't it seem to you that we could possibly utilize that as far as being able to say that they are now a part of the commons, they've evolved through that?
0: I agree with you, Samuel, and the we're about 40 years too late on this debate. Back in the late 80s, when cable started being seriously being a thing, the FCC got together and said, okay, how are we going to deal with this? Because the cable does go through public rights of way, just like the public airwaves. But they didn't really want to regulate it. I mean, the cable industry at that point had grown to the point where they had a lot of money and they had a lot of influence. And this was during the Republican administration. This was during the Reagan era. And so the compromise that they came up with was that, you know, the old fairness doctrine said you must serve the public interest. And they said, okay, the cable companies must serve the public interest. And the way that they must do that is two things. Number one, all the cable companies pay a small tax or a fee. They actually charge it to you. I don't know if it shows up on your bill or not, but we're all paying it for C-SPAN. C-SPAN was mandated by either federal law or FCC rule. I don't recall which. And then the other part was that every cable company of a certain size had to offer public access. They had to have a television studio where the public could come in and produce their own shows. I believe that's still there and still around. I'm not sure. I know a lot of that public access has gone away, and I don't know if those rules are still enforced. I know the C-SPAN thing is still enforced because C-SPAN's still there. In fact, I was on C-SPAN just a few weeks ago. So,
4: okay, cool.
0: Yeah, so you know, there is a good precedent for what you're suggesting. It's just in the fairness doctrine and ultimately the equal time rule.
4: Okay.
0: So although the equal time rule is still largely in place. But Samuel, yeah, you know, brilliant. Yeah, I love the way you're thinking here. Keep at it. Thank you, Samuel. Good talking to you. 47 and a half minutes past the hour. We'll be right back.
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0: It's the place where smart people get their news. We'll be right back with your calls here on In and Goes Weekend.

0: You were promised something. Work hard, play by the rules, and you'd own a home, raise a family, retire with dignity. I mean, that was the deal, right? It was called the American dream. So what happened to it? Well, here's the truth nobody told you. It didn't die, it was killed. And we know who did it, when they did it, and how they got away with it for almost 150 years. It starts with a lie buried in a court case way back in 1886, and it runs straight through Ronald Reagan and his administration. And it's still robbing you blind right now. This wasn't bad luck. It was a crime. Who Killed the American Dream? The Greatest Political Crime Ever Told is the new book by me, Tom Hartman. It's available at fine bookstores everywhere. It's time that you knew who did it. Who Killed the American Dream? The Greatest Political Crime Ever Told by Tom Hartman.
1: What's one of your favorite memories?
2: Let's see. Well, there was this one time I went snorkeling in the Caribbean when I was a kid. It really just blew my mind. I mean, when you're sitting on the beach, it's so peaceful, and you sort of forget there's a whole other world under there, just full of all kinds of life. We saw the most beautiful corals. I remember thinking they were waving at us as they moved with the ocean. And then there were all these amazing fish. They kind of reminded me of tropical birds. They were so bright and colorful, just darting all over the place like birds in the sky. I'll never forget it. It completely changed the way I look at the ocean.
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0: Hey, Tom Hartman here. In my new book, Threshold, The Crisis of Western Culture, I'm looking at the deteriorating state of our planet, where the dynamics of environmental, economic, and population change are boiling over the limits within which society can function. I'll be busting the myths and ideologies of religious fundamentalism, capitalism run amok, male domination and hierarchy, and militarism that are draining our world of its natural and human resources and engendering the suffering of millions for the benefit of a few. Threshold examines cultures that have thrived from the mother city of Corral, Peru to modern Denmark, and targets five areas of policy, national, religious, economic, corporate, and environmental, for specific and immediate reform. Radical in scope and boldness, but simple in its common sense logic, my book Threshold illustrates the mistakes we have made as a culture, as a country, and as individuals, and provides the inspiration and motivation that you're looking for to build a better, more sustainable world for all. It's available in fine bookstores everywhere. Threshold.
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5: 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Colonel Sanders from KFC here with some real news. 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

0: 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Paul in Woodinville, Washington. Hey, Paul, what's up?
1: Well, Tom, I think I have some insights as to the pushback on capitalism and some of what another caller was talking about sort of towards the earlier, just a few minutes ago. And it has to do with this. So you've read, I know, Adam Smith's Wealth of Nations, correct?
0: I have, yeah.
1: You've read that.
0: And although yeah. I think his more important book is,
1: Well, you're going, it's Theory of Moral Sentiments.
0: Theory of Moral Sentiments, thank you very much, yeah.
1: Yeah, well, that was his first book in 1759. And he said something there that really, he was talking about how people, the biggest issue in negotiation of people getting along is trust.
0: Mm-hmm.
1: And he said that people can, who have a mutual interest in the pool of common resources can work well together when they will trust each other as long as they're certain that there are no outside influences or parties that have alternative or ulterior motives within those negotiations.
0: Right.
1: Otherwise, what happens is Adam Smith recommends 17 years later, you have to have private property and mm-hmm. capitalism. He says that so the pool of common resources, which you sometimes call the commons, could be natural resources, water, air, all this stuff, or they could be artificially constructed resources, such as Social Security, Medicare, stuff like that.
0: The internet.
1: The internet, sure. Or any of our utilities or whatever. Mm. And this became a big issue as to why the Articles of Confederation failed is because there was no trust, mutual trust between the states, the new states.
0: And there was no provision for the commons. For a federal
1: yeah.
0: commons.
1: That's what I'm talking about.
0: Yeah.
1: Okay, so let me fast forward here. So what's happened here, you can draw your boundary line wherever you want, but certainly since the 2000 election, the Supreme Court and the Republican Party have declared that any irregularity, real or imagined, intentional or not, accidental, any irregularity, the party at injury is not we the people when an election is somehow something wrong with it. It's the candidate, the Republican candidate, you see? Because they said in the 2000 Bush versus Gore ruling that they had to stop counting the votes in Florida because otherwise the plaintiff, George W. Bush, would suffer irreparable harm.
0: Yeah, that was the phrase that John Roberts wrote out of that, yeah.
1: Exactly. So what's happened is politics and capital and profit have pushed its way into the negotiations of we the people with regard to our pool of common yeah. resources that yep. we share. And if you don't like it, well, then you're a socialist.
0: Yeah. Oh, by the way, it was Rehnquist, not Roberts. But yes. Yeah, absolutely.
1: Yeah.
0: Yep. Yeah. I remember reading that decision and freaking out when the irreparable harm part. It's like George W. Bush will suffer irreparable harm if the vote is counted in Florida. Well, gee, Paul, I'm out of time, but thank you for pointing that out. It's always good hearing from you. I appreciate it. On the other side of the break, why are Americans falling out of love with capitalism? And health care, why do we pay the most in the world and get the least benefit?
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4: NBC News Radio, I'm Scott Carr. President Trump says he'll decide soon on whether to launch a massive attack against Iran. Trump tells Axios the strikes would be larger than ones conducted during Operation Epic Fury, though not giving a deadline for when he'd make the decision. This as the U.S. and Iran have renewed attacks against each other, and with Iran once again targeting cargo ships in the Strait of Hormuz. The president says he's placing new tariffs on countries around the world, including the European Union. The sweeping tariffs would take effect tonight at midnight, just as previous 10% temporary tariffs expire. Texas is setting new records this week for power demand, and experts say that's only going to increase with more data center development. Professor Josh Rhodes at UT Austin says the Electric Reliability Council has been taking the new data centers in batches, and as more are approved, they signal to the market the need for more generation like natural gas and battery storage.
5: If we just don't get in the way of the market with a little bit of discipline on how fast we let things connect, I think we'll be all right. ERCOT's not going to let so much demand connect to the system that it would, like, put the system at jeopardy.
4: Though he says it has been a challenge for operators in states' power grids to keep up. Bertha has been downgraded to a tropical depression as it moves across eastern Texas tonight. The latest National Hurricane Center update says the storm's wind speeds have slowed to 35 miles an hour, but still spreading heavy rains along parts of the Texas coast. Set to rule the box office again this weekend is Christopher Nolan's epic, The Odyssey.
6: Oh, that's me. You will come back.
7: What if I can't?
4: It's expected to make between another $75 and $85 million in its second weekend. The film's made $182 domestically so far, with a global total of more than $303 million. Scott Carr, NBC News Radio.
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4: Republicans in the Senate have blocked a measure that would have reined in President Trump's Iran war powers. By a vote of 47-49, the Senate killed a joint resolution under the War Powers Act that would have forced Trump to end hostilities with Iran, with centrist senator from Pennsylvania John Fetterman the only Democrat to vote against it. This despite a growing number of Republican lawmakers voicing concerns about mounting casualties and how long the war's dragged on. A community in Queens, New York, gathered Thursday to remember Sergeant Angel Rampersad, one of four American soldiers recently killed in the war.
9: Rampersad's mother remembering her 28-year-old daughter in their Ozone Park neighborhood as someone who loved her country.
10: She fought for this country and she died for this country, and I am a mother that's highly proud of her.
9: She was joined by other family members, friends, neighbors, and Queensboro President Donovan Richards, who said Angel will forever be a hero in Ozone Park. He says the block Rampersad lived on with her family will be renamed in her honor. A community vigil is planned for Monday. In New York, I'm Jonathan O'Halloran.
4: Prosecutors in Los Angeles County are now focusing on finances and presenting evidence in the possible murder case against the singer known as David.
11: They're trying to prove the singer, whose real name is David Burke, killed 14-year-old Celeste Rivas Hernandez for financial gain. Burke allegedly tried to protect his music career after the teen threatened to expose their relationship. Benjamin Greger, Burke's money manager, is one of two witnesses to testify about his finances. He says Burke earned at least $10 million between 2023 and 2025. I'm Daniel Martindale.
4: The Secret Service is looking into a member of Vice President Vance's security detail after the individual was suspected of leaking information to the media. They confirmed the inquiry to CNN but haven't commented on specifics. A statement from the Secret Service says the suspected agent has been put on administrative leave. Scott Carr, NBC News Radio.
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15: 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Super Roths also lock in gains, which means you don't lose your money when the market is down. Sounds incredible, right? Sounds super? Super Roths are the way of the future, specifically your future. 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
16: 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So expect the unexpected.

0: This is the Tom Hartman Program.
1: Hey, welcome to the second hour of our program. Donald Trump is now erasing soldiers. Seriously. He said, oh, they didn't die in the Iran war. They just died. These four people who were killed by Iranian missiles last week. Angel Rampersad, Michael Swinton, Isabella Gonzalez, and Tyler Feehan are the names of the four soldiers that the White House has officially taken off the list of war dead. A slap in the face to their families. And Trump, day before yesterday, said that they had said, each one of them had said, that they were there because Iran should never have a nuclear device, and they agreed with Trump's policies. He lied. He put words in the mouths of our dead soldiers. This is one of the most despicable things imaginable. You know, when Barack Obama wore a tan suit or held a cup of coffee in his hand as he was saluting the Marine at the helicopter as he was leaving the White House one day, those two things were both week-long scandals on Fox News, on CNN, on ABC, CBS, NBC. Everybody was talking about it. It was all over right-wing talk radio. Can you imagine if Obama had lied and made up and said, oh, these four dead soldiers, they all love me. They agree with me on policy. They would have been impeaching him within minutes. The standards have been so lowered. The overtone window has shifted so far. It's mind-boggling. It's just mind-boggling. Meanwhile, Republicans are losing faith in capitalism. Now, you know, again, in 1933, we had a revolution in America. It was called the Franklin Roosevelt presidency and or the New Deal. Prior to 1933, we had been basically a libertarian kind of laissez-faire economy, although Lincoln, you know, created 50-some-odd free colleges around the country and spent lots and lots of federal money on building a national rail network. And I mean, Lincoln did a lot of socialist stuff. But the big change came in 33. And those efforts built the American middle class. We went from 20% of us being in the middle class in 1933 to 65% of us being in the middle class in 1981. Over a 40-year period, built the largest middle class in the history of the world and the first to surpass a half of the population in the history of the world. And then, of course, Reagan got in and said, okay, we're going to stop this. This middle class is too big. It's too dangerous. We can't have it. It's not a good thing. And he just went after him. Said, that's it. No more. And the result of that, of course, is that, you know, you could be in the middle class with a single paycheck, buy a house, buy a car, take a vacation, have a decent retirement, put your kids through college back in 1981 with a single paycheck, with a high school diploma. Whereas today, it takes two full-time paychecks and at least one of you damn well better have a college education if you want to be in the middle class. So what happened? Well, capitalism got deregulated, essentially. I mean, that was the mantra of the Reagan Revolution, deregulation. And you know, it's generally called neoliberalism. It was adopted by the Clinton administration as well. And to some extent, the Obama administration. And the result of this is that we've had 45 years of neoliberalism, and it has gutted the middle class. And finally, Republican voters are figuring this out. This is remarkable. This is a Fox News poll, right? A Fox News poll. And they found that favorable views of capitalism have gone from 30 points positive in 2019 to just 4 points positive today. 65% of voters today, now back 10 years ago, only 56% of voters said the system is rigged against me. Today it's 65%, about two-thirds. Back in 2019, 72% of Republicans said capitalism's a good thing. Today, that strongly positive view of capitalism among Republicans, 54%. Fewer than half of Republicans have now have a 42% of Republicans now say that our economy is rigged. Fewer than half of Americans say capitalism is working even somewhat well, down from 60% just a decade ago. 61% of Americans said they were bothered a lot by the feeling that the wealthy don't pay their share of taxes. 60% overall, 42% of Republican-inclined voters said the same thing about corporations paying their fair share of taxes. And views of big business went from 19 points positive in 2012 to 25 points negative last year, according to Gallup. And this is interesting. The Fox News poll also shows that Alexandria Ocasio-Cortez has the same level of popularity as J.D. Vance. Mind-boggling, huh? Meghan McCain, the conservative commentator, said this week that Republicans, quote, have a huge effing problem if Democrats nominate someone who can speak on economic issues like Zoran Mamdani. Quote, the tone of what he is saying is brilliant. Despite my abject fear and repulsion of socialism, it is really impactful. If Democrats are smart, they will nominate someone with his tenor and tone on economics and national policy. Now, I'm not a fan of Democrats taking advice from Meghan McCain, but I think she's right. Our system has been just co-opted and broken by unregulated capitalism, by the oligarch class. We now, Jimmy Carter said on this program 10 years ago, America is no longer a democracy, it's now an oligarchy, thanks to Citizens United and, you know, a few preceding all Republican Supreme Court decisions, the biggest one being Buckley in 1978. Meanwhile, our healthcare system is failing. Diljit Singh is a practicing oncologist, cancer doctor, and he's also the president of Physicians for National Health Program. It is a great program. PNHP is a great organization. I keynoted their annual conference up in Seattle like 15 years ago, thereabouts. And he notes they've got 25,000 healthcare professionals. And he gave a speech a couple days ago in which he pointed out, he said, we're working to achieve universal single-payer healthcare, free from corporate middlemen, co-pays, deductibles, prior authorization, and the risk of medical debt. He points out, quote, similar countries around the world provide care to all while spending only half of what we spend, yet we die younger, face higher maternal mortality, and lose more newborns. He points out that about 35 cents out of every healthcare dollar spent in America goes as profit for some oligarch or for some giant corporation or to cover all the administrative costs of denying care to people to generate that profit. He said the root cause of this failure is the corporate takeover of healthcare, where financial interests take precedence over the sacred oath we swore as physicians. He says, at PNHP, we conducted a two-year research project, and we found that doctors, like nurses, suffer from profound moral injury, the acute psychological harm caused by systemic barriers that prevent us from providing compassionate, evidence-based care. And the most common-sense solution is single-payer health care for all. Yeah. You think? I think it's just, frankly, shockingly obvious. Meanwhile, the world's most important market is flashing bright red. Warning, Will Robinson, warning. And Trump has cranked up his tariffs again. I'll tell you about those two things on the other side of the break. Stick around. It's the Tom Hartman Program. 15 minutes past the hour. A place where despair is not an option.
0: This is the Tom Hartman Program.
1: Defending America from the weapons of mass deception. I'll be right back with you.

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2: "To discover brilliant, innovative, creative, and original thinking is one of life's rare privileges. 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Because The Last Hours of Ancient Sunlight is a seminal work, offering a viewpoint original yet ancient, I see our situation today in a new light. And because of the scope and depth of this work, I find it inspiring as well as disturbing. A rather exhausted superlative in praise of Tom Hartman's book, The Prophet's Way, which I rightly called the most important book I've ever read. But now I find the sequel calling for equal praise, since the issue here addresses the whole of our species, and indeed all species."
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0: tired of news that protects the powerful? Get reporting with a backbone at the Commonwealth Report. 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Welcome back. 20 minutes past the hour. So, some alarming economic news. Oil passed $100 a barrel yesterday. It's back down to 97, but still, you know, anytime it's above 90, we're in trouble economically, because, you know, it's going to show up in gasoline and diesel prices. Over on Drudge, one of the top stories is how the American refineries are just running full tilt boogie, you know, trying to deal with this. But as those prices go up, the price of transporting things goes up, which means that basically everything, anything in any store that you go visit or anything that you order online got there and ultimately got to you via, you know, transportation, via a jet plane or via a truck or a van or a car or a railroad car. And all of those things in the United States today are, by and large, powered by powered by fossil fuels. And even, I mean, you know, Amazon now has this fleet of electric trucks, but here in Oregon or in Portland, they're getting their electricity from the Bonneville Dam, which is great. It's green. But in most of the country, that electricity is being generated now by coal, by oil, or by natural gas. And in fact, Trump has had our federal dollars, your and my tax dollars, hundreds of millions of them are being thrown at old aging coal plants to keep them operating, to keep demand for coal, because the coal guys are giving the Trump family some money, apparently. So meanwhile, what's happening is the U.S. Treasury yields are going up. You know, now what that means is that in order for the government to sell its debt, its IOUs, they have to offer more interest to people. And the reason why is because people are concerned that the bond buyers are concerned that the economy is going to get shaky. And this is a dangerous sign. This is considered a flashing red light. Markets, this is from Yahoo Finance, John Taufite on CNN. Markets are pricing in a 36% chance that the Fed hikes its rates at its policy meeting next week. Now, this is the new guy, Kevin Warsh, right? Who Trump put in thinking that he would lower. Now, you know, our friend in Los Angeles who tracks the Fed says that Warsh has been buying, using federal, you know, kind of made up Fed money to buy into the stock market, to help goose the stock market, to help Donald Trump. But traders are starting to discern, or trying to discern, the outlook for Fed policy under Warsh. He notes the U.S. Treasury market is, you know, roughly a $30 trillion market. That's our $35 trillion national debt. That's all treasuries, or most of it. A few trillion of that is Social Security funds, which are a special kind of treasury note. And that's the trust fund. And a few trillion of that is held outside the United States. But about $30 trillion of it is held inside the United States. Google, their stock dropped 7%. Tesla is down 14%. The market is up today, though, and it's, you know, above 51,000, the Dow. So far, investors are doing well, but I have my concerns. Meanwhile, Donald Trump has brought back his tariffs. And those of you who have listened to the program for a long time or read my book on neoliberalism know that I am actually a fan of tariffs, small, appropriate tariffs passed by Congress so that they are in place as law for years and years and years, so that American businesses can build factories knowing that their interests will be protected. I am not in favor of tariffs being done by presidential whim or decree, or tariffs being used as blackmail to extract favors from foreign governments or airplanes from Qatar opportunities for the Trump family to build a hotel or a golf course in a foreign country, which is apparently what's going on right now. And so, you know, tariffs are good when done right, but Trump is not doing them right, in my humble opinion. And this is the thing. I mean, you know, the power to create, for the reasons that I just described, you know, no business is going to invest based on a tariff. You know, they're not going to build a factory here to make something that you can buy cheaper from China right now, because the tariff is making that cheaper from China thing cost more in the United States. They're not going to build a factory if they don't know that tariff is going to be there for the next 20 years. Why would you? And that's why when the founders wrote the Constitution, they gave the exclusive power to establish tariffs to Congress, not to the president. The president has no power to do that under the Constitution. But the Constitution also says Congress can make their own exceptions, and they did back in the day. This is back, you know, 30, 40, 50 years ago. Congress said, if another country is engaging in certain kinds of practices that we consider abominable, like forced labor, slave labor, then we can impose a tariff on that country's goods. And that's what Trump is doing. He's claiming, this is the Section 301 of the 1974 Trade Act, and he is claiming that he doesn't need Congress's permission because these countries, I believe it's 60-some-odd countries that he's putting tariffs on now, 10 to 12.5%, excuse me, 80 countries, including the UK, Mexico, Canada, Australia, India, China, and EU members. He's saying that they practice forced labor or slavery. Canada? Really? The United Kingdom? Australia? I don't think this is going to stand up. And you know, I get it. If you know, if in China you got the Uyghurs, you know, they're I think serious allegations that China is using basically slave labor or forced labor. Fine, put a tariff on their goods. But Australia? Do you really mean that? The United Kingdom, Canada? I don't know if I don't think he's going to get away with it. I don't know. It's good, but it isn't, you know, they'll be there for another year or so because this is another one of those tariff things that's going to go all the way to the Supreme Court. So, if you subscribe to the New York Times, they did a podcast early this week, the daily podcast, where they interviewed Trump's chief tariff guy. And if this is a topic that rings your bells like it does mine, it's actually really worth listening to. It's fascinating stuff. So what's on your mind? Anything goes weekend here, 27 minutes past the hour. I'll be right back with your calls.
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5: The American middle class is on its deathbed. 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

0: Change starts with you. You can be calling your Democratic or Republican representatives to let them know what you think by calling 202-224-3121. It's the Capitol Switchboard. It'll get you right through to them. Welcome back. 34 minutes past the hour. So what's on your mind today? Nancy in Mexico, Missouri. Hey, Nancy, what's up?
1: Hi, Tom. I'm calling in response to the gentleman that called yesterday from Arkansas towards the end of your show, and he was talking about his SNAP benefits that he got in Arkansas and how they had taken away his ability to buy ice cream.
0: Mm-hmm.
1: This is a nationwide thing that they did, and they let everybody know that they were going to do it. Here in Missouri, or however you want to call it, they decided, because they didn't know how to pull it off, that they'd wait until next year to implement it.
0: Mm-hmm.
1: And my thing is if you have a small child that's in school and you have to rely on SNAP benefits and you want to celebrate your child's birthday with their classmates and stuff, you're not going to be able to do that anymore.
0: Yeah.
1: Because the schools will not let you bring in baked goods like they did back in our day.
0: Mm-hmm.
1: Because it all has to be labeled with the ingredients and this, that, and the other, and the right. Nut allergy and so on and so forth. And I really feel sorry for kids. I mean, I am a recipient of SNAP benefits. I get $53 a month, and if you say anything, they go, oh, but it's not supposed to help you for the full month. This is a supplement.
0: Mm-hmm. Yeah, no,
1: this is just to kind of help you. But, yeah, they're going to do it. It's crazy.
0: Yeah, when I was a little kid, before my dad, I was 7 or 8 years old when my dad finally got a job in a tool and die shop where he had a union, and suddenly, you know, we catapulted into the middle class. But prior to that, they didn't have SNAP benefits back then. This was the 1950s.
1: Right.
0: But what we did have was what we called the cheese store, which was the surplus food store that the city of Lansing ran, where you could get free powdered milk in 20-pound bags, free macaroni to make macaroni and cheese, and free 10-pound blocks of American cheese. And it was all surplus dairy stuff that Eisenhower was,
1: right,
0: you know, buying from the dairies to support the dairies. It was one of those. It was kind of an early version of the farm bills. And and what's so weird about this, Nancy, is that the Republicans who are saying we need to micromanage people on SNAP, on food stamps, we need to micromanage them because we don't want their children to be eating junk food all the time. I mean, you know, the idea of making sure that people are eating healthy is an admirable idea in general, but the fact that the Republicans who have spent my entire lifetime squealing about big government telling us how to live our lives and get big government off my back and don't you dare tell me what I can and cannot do with my benefits and my money and my Social Security and you know, are the ones who are driving this. I mean, it's such hypocrisy.
1: Yeah.
0: It's mind-blowing.
1: I know it is. It really is. I keep telling myself, Nancy, pay attention. You want to go and buy some ginger ale before they put this in flight, because I use that if I get sick.
0: Yeah, it's great for an upset stomach. You're right. Although you can also,
1: you know, sodas used to be a treat. Now it's a standard thing.
0: Yeah.
1: You know, it all comes down to education.
0: Yeah. Well, then
1: we had home ec when I was in school.
0: Yeah.
1: You know, I grew up in the same era you did.
0: Yeah, I remember home
1: and
0: economics.
1: We were taught things.
0: Yep.
1: You know, but yeah. And I really enjoy listening to your show, and you crack me up sometimes.
0: Well, thank you, Nancy. I actually, you know, home ec was the girls' class, right? And shop was the boys' class. My dad made me take home ec 1 year in junior high school, in seventh grade, or maybe it was eighth grade, because that was where you learned to type, and he believed that typing would be an essential skill. And I sat, the only boy in a room with 30 girls, horribly embarrassed, and this must have been seventh grade, you know, like pre-puberty, you know, but I learned to type, and I'm telling you, it was the best skill. It's the single best thing I learned in all of my years in school, you know, in terms of my future career opportunities and quality of life and everything else. So, three cheers for home ec. Nancy, I gotta move along, but thank you for the call. It's great to hear from you.
1: Thank you,
0: Nancy. Alan in Seattle. Hey, Alan, what's up?
2: Hey, good morning, Tom. Another great day in the Pacific Northwest.
0: Indeed. Although we're starting to get the smoke from the wildfires here in Portland. It's not horrible, but it is making the horizon hazy right now. We've got, I think, 125,000 acres that are on fire in this state right now.
2: In this state? Oh, wow. Okay, yeah. Well, it's east of the mountains, I'm in Washington, so it's east of our Cascades.
0: Yeah, yeah. I think, much of it is, yeah. But there's some of it that's west.
2: Yeah, yeah, cool. My topic for today is membership, and I wanted to examine why it is that people are calling into your show and saying the Dems aren't doing enough, you know. Mm-hmm. And so I want to examine this through the membership, and there's really three obvious examples. You know, when you join a fraternity or a sorority, you go through hazing and rituals that allow the members of the fraternity or sorority to judge your enthusiasm and your loyalty to the fraternity or sorority. The payoff is you get to join a national organization and, you know, probably get to live in the frat house.
0: Well, in addition there's a long history of literature in the field of psychology about the importance of coming-of-age rituals. And the more challenging those rituals are, the more meaningful they become to a society. And this is like what bar mitzvah and bat mitzvah, you know, it's why it's been around for thousands of years. And I think, to a certain extent, these also satisfy that psychological need.
2: Right. Basically, we're echoing the same thing. There's a price to be paid for membership.
0: Yeah, yeah, or for adultship in the case that I was mentioning. But, yeah, I get your point.
2: Okay, yeah. The next one is unions. You can join a union through a couple of ways, generally through, you know, working enough hours to qualify for membership, or you get taken up in an organizing drive. Mm-hmm. But as a member, you're going to obey rules, you're going to pay membership dues, you're going to pay percentage dues on your wages.
0: Yep.
2: But in return, there's a return. You get higher wages and benefits and representation with the employer.
0: Yep.
2: Now, myself, I'm a retired union member, and I can say, well, you know, the union sometimes didn't do things did things I didn't like. But am I going to throw away all the benefits of membership because they didn't do what I wanted them to do?
0: Yeah, no.
2: And this brings me to, go ahead.
0: I was just going to say, I'm an active union member. I'm a member of SAG-AFTRA, and my dad was a union member, and all three of my brothers were union members. One of them was a shop foreman. So, yeah, back to you, Sean Stewart.
2: Yeah. Yeah, and, you know, so this brings me to membership in the Democratic Party.
0: Mm-hmm.
2: There doesn't appear, you know, from my perspective, to be any buy-in. There's no need to put skin in the game. You select your party at registration, and boom, you're done. You're a member of the Democratic Party. Now, mm-hmm. you'll, of course, have to, you know, get constant mailings asking for money. Not as bad as Trump and his crew, but, mm-hmm.
0: It's about the biggest price you pay.
2: There's no skin in the game. But on the benefit side of membership, the membership ledger, people are not getting or not recognizing the benefits they're living with because long ago, fearless people sacrificed much to give the benefits, which, by the way, you elucidated earlier this week, you know, mm-hmm. to the future generations. And I'm going to echo what you say. As you say, get active. Tag your it.
0: Yeah.
2: Let's do something other than complain about, the Democrats aren't doing enough.
0: Yeah. My old friend Joe Madison, who did a show on Sirius XM on the Urban View channel and passed away a little bit ago, he was famous for his kind of trademark move on his show when callers would call in and complain. About the state of the affairs of the world or, you know, what Democrats were doing in particular, Joe would say, okay, I hear your complaint. What are you going to do about it? And
2: right.
0: Nine exactly. times out of ten, it would just shut them right down. And one time out of ten, they'd say, well, I'm going to show up at the local Democratic Party, or I'm going to, you know, they would have something to say. And but it would force people to think like that. And I do that from time to time, you know, partly because it's, you know, it's just the right thing to do to say, and partly in to honor the memory of my old buddy Joe. But I get it. Alan, I think, you know, it's a really important point, and people should be showing up at their local Democratic Party, and they should be joining, and they should become precinct committee people, and, you know, put in a couple of hours every month. It's not that big a deal. It's something that you can do. I mean, there are so many opportunities. So, Alan, thank you for the call. That was a great analogy or metaphor or whatever it was. You did a great job. Thank you. We'll be right back. More of your calls here on Anything Goes Weekend. Stick around.
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0: It's the place where smart people get their news. We'll be right back with your call.

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3: Hey, Tom Harbin here. In my new book, Threshold, The Crisis of Western Culture, I'm looking at the deteriorating state of our planet, where the dynamics of environmental, economic, and population change are boiling over the limits within which society can function. I'll be busting the myths and ideologies of religious fundamentalism, capitalism run amok, male domination and hierarchy, and militarism that are draining our world of its natural and human resources and engendering the suffering of millions for the benefit of a few. Threshold examines cultures that have thrived from the mother city of Corral, Peru to modern Denmark, and targets five areas of policy, national, religious, economic, corporate, and environmental, for specific and immediate reform. Radical in scope and boldness, but simple in its common sense logic, my book Threshold illustrates the mistakes we have made as a culture, as a country, and as individuals, and provides the inspiration and motivation that you're looking for to build a better, more sustainable world for all. It's available in fine bookstores everywhere. Threshold.
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0: 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This is for our safety. 10 minutes before the hour, picking up your calls here, Kenneth in Seattle. Hey, Kenneth, what's up?
1: Yes, 80 years is a long time.
0: Four generations, basically. Yeah.
1: Yes, indeed. There is something that happened 80 years ago that has fallen into obscurity because of that amount of time, but there's very good reason to bring it out and for people to talk it up. And what I'm talking about is in 1946, President Truman sent Supreme Court Justice Robert Jackson to Germany to set up a tribunal to try the
0: Became the Nuremberg trials, yeah.
1: Yes, indeed, and act as chief prosecutor.
0: Yep.
1: And after it was over, one of the things he said was, "A war of aggression is the supreme international crime, differing from all other war crimes only in that it contains within itself the accumulated evil of the whole." And the reason for mentioning it now is, for crying out loud, Trump's what are they calling it? War of choice? Yeah, it's a war of choice. It's a war of aggression, for crying out loud.
0: Exactly. And, my colleague, Stephanie Miller, her father was one of the prosecutors there.
1: Oh, is that right?
0: Yeah, she's on a lot of these stations in the morning.
1: Yeah, unfortunately, so far as I know, there's no way to enforce that alleged law against it, but it really ought to be talked up. It's a major reason to go against the, I mean, there are plenty of reasons, but that's a very, very big one to go against the Trumpsters, Republican Party, and I really hope somehow it catches on as a topic.
0: Yeah.
1: Not just for you, but I really hope it spreads. They ought to talk about it.
0: I agree. Robert Jackson was an amazing man, by the way. And a brave man. I mean, that was not a small or easy thing that he did.
1: Yeah.
0: Did you see that movie about the Nuremberg trials that was out earlier?

0: It's a reconciliation for the Department of Defense. But I think it passed. Israel is going to join the United States military.
1: That has not yet passed.
0: Well, I'm glad, because it's a despicable organization. They're looters and snipers. They snipe people that are trying to get food. They're predators. And then I wonder, will they be governed by the UCMJ?
1: No.
0: How about, will a soldier obey an unlawful order from an Israeli officer?
1: Those are all good questions. I don't know. I don't think anybody knows how this would play out.
0: Will an Israeli officer obey an order from a senior U.S. officer?
1: Yeah.
0: Will the taxpayers pay their retirement?
1: Yeah, I think this is the this is like provision 240 or something like that in the
0: NDAA. It is in the 200s. Yeah.
1: Yeah.
0: And
1: to the best of my knowledge, it has passed the House and it has not yet passed the Senate. And there is significant opposition to it in the Senate from some Republicans like Rand Paul. My guess is that provision is going to be stripped out.
0: We'll be in a world of hurt for the rest of this nation's life.
1: Well, or at least as long as Netanyahu is prime minister over there, or somebody like him.
0: Well, yeah, okay.
1: Yeah, so, I get it. All right, thank you, Roberta. Good point.
0: Okay, you're welcome.
1: Sure enough. Bye now. Keno in Lakeland, Florida. Hey, Keno, happy Freer's Day. What's on your mind today?
2: Yes, happy Freer's Day. Tom, talking about Truman, he put a label on the Congress, the do-nothing Congress, back at some point.
1: He did.
2: We need to put a label on this Congress as the zombie Congress. Mm. They're sycophants. Groupthink. I wish you'd do a rant about groupthink not being appreciated in this country, what it leads to. But the Republicans are practicing groupthink, and should they not be labeled the zombie Congress as for the coming elections? Labeling and branding, and wouldn't that be appropriate? They're just zombies.
1: Yeah. I can't disagree with that characterization, Keno. I mean, and Truman, actually, for people who don't know the history, this was the, 46 to 48 Congress, or was it the 48 to 50 Congress?
2: I think the 48, but...
1: Yeah. And he called them, for several years, the do-nothing Congress, although the one thing that they did do was Taft-Hartley, gutting the labor movement.
2: Can you ask Ben Wickler if that would work to label the Congress the zombie Congress in the elections coming?
1: I make no promises, but I'll try to remember.
2: Okay. So talk about groupthink sometime, Tom.
1: Well, why don't you define groupthink for people who don't know what you're talking about, Keno?
2: When somebody just totally blind faith in somebody, they never question them, they never criticize them, they just go along with everything they do, and therefore the person that's not getting any criticism loses touch with reality.
1: Yeah.
2: So groupthink, everybody thinks the same, and there's no allowance for asking, questioning, or criticizing, or whatever.
1: There is this thing called the wisdom of the crowd, and it's kind of what the betting markets, people using them to get a sense of what's going on kind of reflect, and it's supposed to be what elections reflect as well. But people mistake that or some variation of that, for the way it should be or how they should think. So, yeah, you're right. Groupthink is problematic, particularly in organizations and institutions. Keno, thank you for the call, and happy Freer's Day. It's great to hear from you. Ben Wickler, the head of the Democratic Party in Wisconsin, has a new book out, and he's the guy I think should be running the Democratic Party, period. But that's just me. But he will be with us on the other side of this break, so stick around.
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4: NBC News Radio, I'm Scott Carr. President Trump says he'll decide soon on whether to launch a massive attack against Iran. Trump tells Axios the strikes would be larger than ones conducted during Operation Epic Fury, though not giving a deadline for when he'd make the decision. This as the U.S. and Iran have renewed attacks against each other, and with Iran once again targeting cargo ships in the Strait of Hormuz. The president says he's placing new tariffs on countries around the world, including the European Union. The sweeping tariffs would take effect tonight at midnight, just as previous 10% temporary tariffs expire. Texas is setting new records this week for power demand, and experts say that's only going to increase with more data center development. Professor Josh Rhodes at UT Austin says the Electric Reliability Council has been taking the new data centers in batches, and as more are approved, they signal to the market the need for more generation, like natural gas and battery storage.
5: If we just don't get in the way of the market, with a little bit of discipline on how fast we let things connect, I think we'll be all right. ERCOT's not going to let so much demand connect to the system that it would, like, put the system at jeopardy.
4: Though he says it has been a challenge for operators in states' power grids to keep up. Bertha has been downgraded to a tropical depression as it moves across eastern Texas tonight. The latest National Hurricane Center update says the storm's wind speeds have slowed to 35 miles an hour, but still spreading heavy rains along parts of the Texas coast. Set to rule the box office again this weekend is Christopher Nolan's epic, The Odyssey.
6: Oh, that's me. You will come back.
7: What if I can't?
4: It's expected to make between another $75 and $85 million in its second weekend. The film's made $182 domestically so far, with a global total of more than $303 million. Scott Carr, NBC News Radio.
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4: Republicans in the Senate have blocked a measure that would have reined in President Trump's Iran war powers. By a vote of 47-49, the Senate killed a joint resolution under the War Powers Act that would have forced Trump to end hostilities with Iran, with centrist Senator from Pennsylvania John Fetterman the only Democrat to vote against it. This despite a growing number of Republican lawmakers voicing concerns about mounting casualties and how long the war's dragged on. A community in Queens, New York, gathered Thursday to remember Sergeant Angel Rampersad, one of four American soldiers recently killed in the war.
9: Rampersad's mother, remembering her 28-year-old daughter in their Ozone Park neighborhood as someone who loved her country.
10: She fought for this country and she died for this country, and I am a mother.
6: is highly proud of her.
9: She was joined by other family members, friends, neighbors, and Queensboro President Donovan Richards, who said Angel will forever be a hero in Ozone Park. He says the block Rampersad lived on with her family will be renamed in her honor. A community vigil is planned for Monday. In New York, I'm Jonathan O'Halloran.
4: Prosecutors in Los Angeles County are now focusing on finances and presenting evidence in the possible murder case against the singer known as David.
10: They're trying to prove the singer, whose real name is David Burke, killed 14-year-old Celeste Rivas Hernandez for financial gain. Burke allegedly tried to protect his music career after the teen threatened to expose their relationship. Benjamin Greger, Burke's money manager, is one of two witnesses to testify about his finances. He says Burke earned at least $10 million between 2023 and 2025. I'm Daniel Martindale.
4: The Secret Service is looking into a member of Vice President Vance's security detail after the individual was suspected of leaking information to the media. They confirmed the inquiry to CNN but haven't commented on specifics. A statement from the Secret Service says the suspected agent has been put on administrative leave. Scott Carr, NBC News Radio.
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13: 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Hey, you. Yeah, you. Do you know where you are? Well, you've done it now. 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So expect the unexpected.

0: is the Tom Hartman Program.
1: Welcome back to the third hour of our program. I mentioned before the break that Ben Wickler would be with us right now. But he's doing a book event. He's got his new book out, and he's doing a book event someplace. His publicist just called and said he's running a little late. He'll be with you at 11:30 Pacific time. He'll be here at the bottom of the hour. So I'm going to pick up your calls here for the next half hour, and then after that, the final half hour of the program, internet gods willing and all that sort of thing, I want to do a deep dive with Ben into how do we reform and the Democratic Party and win some damn elections. So let's pick up some phone calls. Steve in Oaklawn, Illinois. Hey, Steve, what's on your mind?
2: A little late. I'll be with you at 11:30.
1: Steve, you are on the air.
3: Yeah, this is Steve from Oaklawn.
1: Yep.
3: I wanted to talk about what the Democrats should be doing. They should be taking their case to the people by saying that what they're going to do.
1: Mm-hmm. I agree.
3: Instead of just
1: the problem is there's not a consensus. You've got the Democrats like Jared Golden or Marie Glusenkamp Perez, who are taking corporate money and AIPAC money, and they don't like Medicare for all, and they don't think that we should strengthen Social Security or whatever. And then you've got Democrats like AOC and Bernie who are saying no, we need to do these things. And until the party achieves a consensus, I mean, this neoliberal split that started in 92 with the Clinton presidency, it's been narrowing. But, I mean, the party was almost entirely neoliberal until about 20 years ago, maybe 15 years ago. And now it's, I think it's about 50-50 right now. And so that's the challenge, Steve.
3: Yeah, well, my suggestion is to come out with tax the rich.
1: Mm-hmm.
3: That's a no-brainer.
1: Well, it should be, except I can name a half a dozen Democrats who would oppose that.
3: That's ridiculous.
1: I agree. But they're getting big money from those billionaires. So
3: I mean, this is the problem,
1: when these five corrupt Republicans on the Supreme Court, in the Buckley decision, the Bilotti decision, and the Citizens United decision, and arguably Snyder and McCutcheon, in these decisions, when they basically said it's legal for billionaires or big corporations to own politicians and judges, and in fact, it's even legal to give them bribes, you just have to do it after they've performed the service, and then in that case, it's a gratuity. That was the Snyder decision 2 years ago. When they did that, they established a different set of rules for America, and that's why you've got some Democrats running by the old rules of we do the right thing for the people, and you've got some Democrats running by the new rules of, hey, whoever pays the bill gets to be who pays the piper.
3: Well, I hate money in the first place, but pay down the national debt. Can they come out with a plank that says pay down the national debt and tax the rich and provide health care?
1: Yep.
3: And cut some of the defense. That's such a huge part of our problem.
1: Yeah.
3: We spend so much on defense.
1: Yeah, it's crazy. It's crazy.
3: Now, when Japan started to get their economic engine going after the World War II and Germany too, they weren't allowed to spend anything on defense. So they had all their efforts into the economy.
1: I get it. Our defense man, in his Cross of Iron speech, Dwight Eisenhower famously said, every plane that flies, every ship that is launched, signifies in the final sense a theft from those who are hungry, those who are homeless, those who are in need.
3: That's right. Yeah.
1: And too much
3: on defense.
1: Yeah, he was absolutely right. Steve, thank you. Well said. Philip in Taos, New Mexico. Hey, Philip, what's up?
4: Hey, Tom. I had just a few comments about the disillusionment of capitalism.
1: Mm-hmm.
4: And there's a lot of moving parts to that, of course, but you have to go back to the Depression and what led up to the Depression and really unregulated capitalism, which led to Social Security and FDR's reforms. But that's really kind of repeating itself. And part of the problem, it seems, voters, of course, who are under 40 or 50 years old, don't remember that.
1: And never studied in school either.
4: Of the Cold War, right? And if you didn't take political science classes, then you may not have ever learned that. Okay. But it seems like it's repeating now and coming full circle back to the Democratic Socialist platform, as you mentioned, Medicare for All and some other things they stand for. And I think it's a good position to be for something and not just against Trump. And I think that's where we're going. I think we're going to see Buttigieg and others, you know, start to say, oh, we like those ideas, you know.
1: Yeah.
4: And it really is a convergence of ideas. And you could say China is a convergence now, it's state controlled capitalism. It's not pure communism in any means, in a Marxist sense. And we should adopt this kind of convergence idea, and not like a revolution of ideas, but that we're just moving more towards Finland, Denmark, Sweden, the social democratic idea of countries that are really 1,000 years old.
1: Yeah.
4: And we're 250 years old. And so we're just, in my opinion, catching up to Denmark, Sweden, and Finland. And we're going to get there. And I think AOC and Bernie are on the right track.
1: Yeah, but I'd love to see AOC in the White House.
4: Yeah, me too. And I think she will get there.
1: Yep. Philip, thank you. Well said. Gary in Northridge. Gary, what's up?
5: How are you doing, Mr. Hartman?
1: I am great, but I'll get better. How about you?
5: Well, you know, everything going on around us, it can't be too great. Anyways, I wanted to say that I think you could do more. You know, pound it in everybody's head that you could vote, and then there's a number you could call to make sure your vote counted.
1: 1-866-OUR-VOTE.
5: That should be pounded into everybody's head. Vote, come home, call that number. But another thing I want to say is, I was filing a lawsuit in which Maria Bartiromo is mentioned in the voting machines.
1: Mm-hmm.
5: And I was wondering, I think that company's been bought by a rich Trumper. And I think
1: Dominion is now owned by a right winger, yeah. Dominion Voting Systems.
5: So we're going to vote on machines that a rich Trumper owns the company of.
1: That's correct. I am not happy about it either, Gary. I think that voting machines should be manufactured under contract with the government to government specifications, and they should be owned by the government, and they should be open source. Everything should be completely transparent. But, you know, that's not the system that we have right now. I'd like us to get there. I think that it should be even a bipartisan thing, with the Republicans squealing so much about election integrity. But, you know,
5: right,
1: there we are.
5: Right, right. Yeah, and then what did that do? Mike Lindell and Maria Bartiromo both got away with everything? Everything that the lies that they said and everything because they bought that company?
1: Apparently. I mean, you know, Mike Lindell is running for governor of Minnesota now, isn't he? I think he's still around.
5: Yeah, right, right. So. Yeah, you see, if we all called in and made sure our vote counted everything, and if there was some mischief, maybe we could catch it then.
1: Yeah, I agree. Gary, thank you for the call. Well said. It's 14 and a half minutes past the hour. Picking up your calls here this half hour, and we'll have Ben Wickler, hopefully, next half hour. I'll be right back with more of your calls in just a minute. Stick around.

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1: Hi, I'm E.J. 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

0: 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Democracy belongs to you. Welcome back. 19 minutes past the hour. Picking up your calls here. Anything goes weekend. Stein in Alma, Wisconsin. Hey, Stein, what's up?
1: Hey, Tom, how are you doing?
0: What's on your mind?
1: Well, we got the primary coming up the 11th, so we're getting down there, and we've got a really good primary here, and we're trying
0: August
1: to
0: put 11?
1: The third. Can you hear me?
0: Yeah, August 11th in Wisconsin.
1: August 11th is the primary in Wisconsin. We've got Emily Berg and Rebecca Cook here to flip this congressional seat from Van Dornob, which I think we've got a really good shot at winning. Mm-hmm. But the more complicated primary, I think, is the governor race. And I don't know how close you're following it or whatever.
0: I have not been following it at all, Stein. Sorry.
1: Well, I'm going to say that in my research, I'm going to put a shout out for Crowley. So there's a woman in Madison. Her name is Hong, and she's kind of affiliated herself with the DSA and gotten a little bit of external money. Mm-hmm. And she's probably kind of the front runner. Hmm. But I think she's really vulnerable. The negative ad. So it's Tiffany is going to be the Republican. Mm-hmm. And he's already got, I guess, $3 million in his war chest.
0: Wow.
1: And we've got five Democrats running that are not raising that much money. They're all in the 200 to 350 thousand. I think she's got the most.
0: This is the gubernatorial primary we're talking about.
1: Gubernatorial, yeah.
0: Yeah.
1: We're Tony Evers is not running, so it's kind of wide open. And we've got a big choice to make as Democrats of who we're going to put up against this guy.
0: Mm-hmm.
1: So I was originally leaning toward Brennan,
0: mm-hmm.
1: but what I've seen, he's kind of boring. He's the only white guy in the race.
0: Mm-hmm.
1: So he's yeah. maybe.
0: Stein, I'm sorry, I this is probably true of most people who don't live in Wisconsin, have not been following Wisconsin politics closely, so I can't speak to it. But thanks for bringing us up to date on what's going on there. It's good information to have. Thank you. Linda in Auburn, Washington. Hey, Linda, what's up?
2: Hi. I just wanted to let you know and your listeners know that your listeners and you are on the broad path leading to destruction and the narrow path leading to life. You will find out about it in the Bible. And there are a lot of things in the Bible that are consistent with progressive values, but in some places you're off, and that's the broad path leading to destruction.
0: Okay, well, thank you for the warning, Linda. Michelle in Skamania, Washington. Hey, Michelle, what's on your mind today?
3: Hey, Marie Glusenkamp Perez.
0: Okay. Yes.
3: I voted for her.
0: Well,
3: I'm
0: you
3: so
0: know,
3: mad.
0: She's going to be your only choice. I mean, you've got top two primaries, and it looks like she and the Republican are going to be the only two people on the ballot, and she doesn't have a serious progressive challenger, so she's probably going to stick around.
3: There is a guy. And his name is Brent Henrich. Mm-hmm. He is a progressive.
0: No,
3: he's
0: I know that.
3: Against her.
0: I mean, this is right across the river from me, but look at the polling.
3: Right.
0: I mean, I don't think he has a chance to be in the top two.
3: And it's sad.
0: Yeah, I agree.
3: Everything he stands for is what we all want. You know,
0: I agree.
3: Universal health care is his very first thing. Standing up to the Trump administration, education, unions, all of that. Yeah. I just wish there was a way that, you know, we could get her out of there.
0: Yeah. It's going to take some serious, you know, it's not going to happen in this cycle, I don't think. I'm horrified by the way that she's been voting. You know, whenever she posts on Facebook, she just gets taken apart by people. But, you know, it's like, if it's a choice between her or a Republican, I'd vote for her.
3: I've done a couple of good things, but just like that, you know, broken clock that's twice a day.
0: There you go. Michelle.
3: Man, it is so frustrating.
0: Yeah, I get it. Michelle, thank you for the call.
3: Wait, I'm
0: Jeff in Portland. Hey, Jeff, what's on your mind today?
4: Happy Friday, Tom. Thanks more than ever for doing what you do. And to echo your intro and Hartman report today, I'd say these next 3 months are going to determine if this is the twilight of the American experiment before the darkness of a fascist oligarchy, or if this is the dawn of a renewed democracy and rule of by and for the people.
0: Agreed.
4: And to achieve the latter, Tom, in my opinion, the more fighters and progressives we have running, the more likely we are to overcome the billionaire spending and nefarious voter suppression efforts of Trump and the Republicans. And to that point, I'm happy to say Senator Tina Smith of Minnesota, as reported by Common Greens today, she's the latest senator, progressive senator, to endorse Michigan's Abdul El-Sayed in the Democratic primary there.
0: Oh, good. And
4: Senator Smith, and she specifically said that Abdul and his grassroots movement gives us the best chance to win in November.
0: Mm-hmm.
4: And, you know, also last Friday, Michael Moore wrote a Substack ringing endorsement on Substack of Abdul, and he also excoriated the Democratic establishment for being all too comfortable with losing over the years.
0: Mm-hmm.
4: And finally, Tom, I want to get your thoughts on all that, but finally, last week, as the entire Great Lakes region choked on poisonous wildfire smoke and air, you know, Governor Whitmer and the Michigan State Board gave a key permit to the proposed new Line 5 pipeline, which is a disaster in the making. And this guy, Jeffrey Insko on Substack, wrote a great piece called Welcome to 1953. I think you'd be really excited to check out what he has to say.
0: 53. You know, what happened in 53?
4: Yeah.
0: I mean, that was the year that Eisenhower was sworn into office, but other than that?
4: Yeah, we had the oligarchy in check with the 90% tax rate back then, but the you know, all the you know, air quality and the, you know, DDT, all the poisons in the environment and everything, it was not a healthy way to live.
0: Yeah, it was ramping up back then. That led to the Cuyahoga River catching on fire in the 60s and all that stuff. Yeah.
4: Yeah, and he has a picture of the Kalamazoo River with like 4 acres of dead fish in it.
0: Mm-hmm.
4: Bill McKibben's Crucial Year Substack has a link to that post as well.
0: Cool.
4: Bill does
0: I'll
4: a great
0: check
4: job.
0: It out. I'll check it out. Jeff, thanks for the call. Nice
4: Thank
0: to
4: you,
0: hear
4: Tom.
0: That. Yeah, sure enough. And hopefully, on the other side of this break, Ben Whitler will be with us. Hopefully, he's done with his event. If he's not, I'll be back picking up your calls, but I suspect that we're going to be talking to Ben Winkler right after this.
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0: It's the place where we dare to ask, is Walmart a person? And we dare to say, no, the Supreme Court lied to you about that one, too.

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1: 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But this isn't a lecture. It's a fight. And you're not in it alone. Thousands of us are already here, reading, arguing, organizing, and fighting like our children's future depends on it. Because it does. We refuse to be spectators while democracy gets sold off piece by piece. 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No paywall, no catch. Come stand with us and let's take this country back together. That's Hartman Report. Hartman with two N's at the end. HartmanReport.com. Check it out.
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3: "To discover brilliant, innovative, creative, and original thinking is one of life's rare privileges. 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Because The Last Hours of Ancient Sunlight is a seminal work, offering a viewpoint original yet ancient, I see our situation today in a new light. And because of the scope and depth of this work, I find it inspiring as well as disturbing. I rather exhausted superlative in praise of Tom Hartman's book, The Prophet's Way, which I rightly called the most important book I've ever read. But now I find the sequel calling for equal praise, since the issue here addresses the whole of our species, and indeed all species."
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1: It was quiet as a prayer in the dead of the night. Moon hanging low.
0: Welcome back. 35 minutes past the hour. No Ben yet, right? Okay, let's pick up some calls then. Charles in Vancouver, Washington. Hey, Charles, you're on the air. What's up?
2: Hey, Tom. Happy Friday from across the bridge. Hey, by the way, ninth grade typing class for me, Miss Quan Beck, George R. Curtis Jr. High School. Me
0: too.
2: And Charlene Larson, best typist, fastest, most efficient, because we were the two classically trained piano players in ninth grade. Anyway, sir,
0: yeah.
2: I haven't heard you, and I've been in and out the last couple of days, sir. I'm sorry, but haven't heard you talk much about the guy behind Trump at the speech, mocking him. And the other issue is Tommy Tupperware calling for Mayor Mondami to be sent to Guantanamo.
0: Yeah, no, yeah, that's pretty absurd. What about a guy mocking Trump at a? Oh, the guy. I read a headline that somebody was doing the accordion hands thing behind Trump.
2: Oh, it was like he was reading the teleprompter and mouthing his words. And I would think by now he'd be in solitary confinement for treason or something, you know? Yeah. I mean,
0: remarkable.
2: Okay, well.
0: Remarkable. Yeah. Well, they'll probably go after him. I mean, God only knows.
2: If they haven't already. But anyway, sir, always appreciate you. And like another listener said, I look forward to the day that I get to meet you and shake your hand. So
0: thank you, Charles. Thank you. Back at you. Good talking to you.
2: All right.
0: Thank you. Lori in Ocala, Florida. Hey, Lori, what's on your mind today?
3: Hey, Tom. Just listening to you talking earlier, I wasn't aware of the 160,000 ballots that were kept off of the voting tablet in California, but that, to me, speaks volumes for election integrity.
0: Yeah,
3: and I think that Democrats need to jump on this. We just came out with, I think it was a 10-year study that 0.0006% of the population that weren't citizens actually voted, and how minuscule that is.
0: Yeah.
3: We need to say, hey, you know, this is, you guys are right.
0: Yeah.
3: We need election integrity. But on that note, I just want to say, I'm heading off to Netherlands for 4 days, and then I'm going to Europe for another week and a half. And I think so highly of your show, and I just want to say you do an awesome job.
0: Well, thank you, Lori. I appreciate your kind comments. And Ben just hooked up with us, so we're gonna move over to Ben now. Lori, thank you for the call. On the line with us, Ben Wickler, the former chair of the Wisconsin Democratic Party, the host of This Is Wisconsin on Civic Media, the author of This Is the Plan, How to End America's Meltdown and Save Democracy, brand new book from Ben. Ben Wickler, W-I-K-L-E-R, .com is his Substack website, and Ben Wickler on Blue Sky. Ben, welcome back to the program. It's been a while. Tell us about the book.
4: Thank you so much. I'm honored to be with you today. And I have written a book because my state, Wisconsin, experienced a mini version of the meltdown that all of the United States is experiencing now. You know, we're in this crisis of democracy where the foundations of democratic self-rule are under assault, where there's a group of mega billionaires that are writing the rules for everybody, ripping us all off, stuffing the proceeds into their own pockets. All this happened in Wisconsin after 2010. And we were able to build a movement there that fought for every level of government, built a permanent grassroots campaign, and not only was able to flip our state Supreme Court majority and unrig our state legislative maps and now have a path to winning at every level, we beat Elon Musk himself when he came to Wisconsin to try to buy the state Supreme Court majority back for Team MAGA billionaire. So this book it tells how we did it, and then it lays out the roadmap for what every person can do to walk that path as a country and unrig, you know, office by office, system by system, the American political system, so we can actually have an economy that works for everyone.
0: Well, let's walk through it. Where do we begin? What's your starting point here, Ben?
4: So the starting point is recognizing that Trump is going to try to do things to steal future elections, including in the midterms and very much in 2028. So you have to ask, how do we stop that from working? And the most important way we stop that from working is by winning state governments in this next election in 2026. If we can win the assembly majority and the Senate majority in state governments and the governorship, secretary of state, attorney general in each of the battleground states in the next presidential election, that gives us a path to ensure that people who believe in democracy write the rules for democracy in the places that determine whether democracy survives. Then once we do that, we have two jobs. One of them is to win the next elections, but the other is to pass the National Popular Vote Interstate Compact, which is a state law that basically pushes the Electoral College to the side. If you think about how Trump tried to steal the 2026 election, excuse me, 2020 election, it was all by subverting the Electoral College.
0: Correct.
4: But if it is in fact a popular vote for president, it is way harder to steal. And not only that, it also is a real democracy where everyone's voice counts the same. So there's a path to doing that at the state level before 2028. And then the third critical thing is once we win the presidency, the House, the Senate, then we need to abolish the filibuster and put term limits on the U.S. Supreme Court. So we can actually have a Supreme Court that reads the Constitution. We can get money out of politics. We can pass laws to end gerrymandering across the country. And it won't all be snatched away by the same people who gutted the Voting Rights Act and overturned Roe versus Wade.
0: Yeah, I'm with you. And impose a code of ethics, too.
4: Absolutely.
0: So what role, in your mind, does the Democratic Party play in this? And what role do us individual voters play in this? Obviously, we need to be paying more closer attention to our local races.
4: So the book is addressed to each of us, to each person, every one of your listeners who feels like this country is spinning out of control and is trying to figure out what they can do to make the biggest difference. And the core prescription for each person is to work both where they are and where elections are closest, especially on the elections that don't get much public attention, but have tiny margins and huge consequences. I talk in the book about a North Carolina state Supreme Court race that was won by 401 votes by a MAGA candidate. And that MAGA candidate then rigged North Carolina's congressional maps, which represents the national majority today, which is, it's infuriating to think that an audience, you know, a tiny minuscule fraction of the size of your audience for this show could have flipped that North Carolina state Supreme Court race and prevented the Republican House majority now. So I pinpoint where those races are, the tactics that make the biggest difference. And when it comes to the Democratic Party, you know, for all the frustrations that people have with the Democratic Party and having run the state Democratic Party in my state, I've not only heard about them, I've experienced those frustrations. It's also the case that the party can be a vehicle for the kind of grassroots year-round organizing that can create the possibility of change. That's been our model in Wisconsin. I advocate for it everywhere. Neighbor, friend to friend on a year-round basis, not just when you're asking for someone for their vote, but also when you're asking someone for their opinion so that you can actually figure out what to focus on that will earn their support for the long term. That kind of organizing is something that all of us can participate in. And there's a lot of different ways to do it. You can do it through unions, through grassroots and independent groups. The Democratic Party is everywhere. And so it has this virtue of being a place where anyone in the United States can get involved in their local party and turn it into the kind of grassroots organizing machine that we need to build at every level of government. So it's not I'm not saying that the party's perfect by any means. I'm saying that if you are trying to make a difference, it's one of the places where you can have a big impact. And I lay out exactly how you can do that.
0: Right, and get inside the party. I mean, how is this different from Howard Dean's 50-state strategy?
4: Well, it's directly inspired by it. I argue that at this point, we need not a 50-state strategy, but 50 state strategies. In each state, there are different laws, there are different offices. There are some states, like to go back to North Carolina, there's no way there. Because the maps are so rigged, there's no way Democrats win a majority in both legislative chambers but they can stop a Republican supermajority. And if they do that, then their Democratic governor can veto bad Republican laws. In other states, let's say Georgia, Republicans control every lever of power in the state government right now. But if Keisha Lance Bottoms wins the governor's race, she can veto Republican attempts to gerrymander that state in this next election cycle. And even in the reddest and bluest spaces, there are moves that you can make that can have an impact, not just where you live, but also on the fabric of American democracy more broadly. I compare politics to seven-dimensional chess, like seven chessboards, where you're making moves at all of them at once. They all affect the rules on the other chessboards. It can be dizzyingly complex, but if you find a group of people that puts in a few hours a month on making a difference in the places where elections are closest and right where you live, we can actually move mountains. That's how we've done it before. Throughout our history, we've changed the way our government works. It's time to do that again, because right now what we've got is not working for most people.
0: Yeah, I absolutely agree with that. Can you stick around with us for a little bit?
4: Absolutely.
0: Okay, great. We're talking with Ben Wickler. He is the host of This Is Wisconsin on Civic Media, the former head of the Democratic Party in the state of Wisconsin. And he's got a new book out. It's called This Is the Plan, How to End America's Meltdown and Save Democracy. We'll be back with Ben in less than a minute here, about 20, 30 seconds here. Stick around. We'll be right back. 45 minutes past the hour.
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0: We'll be right back with Ben Wickler, the former WIS Dems Party Chair.

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1: 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Welcome back. 51 minutes past the hour. We're talking with Ben Wickler. He's the former chairman of the Wisconsin Democratic Party. He's got a show on Civic Media, This Is Wisconsin. He's also the author of a new book, This Is the Plan, How to End America's Meltdown and Save Democracy. Ben Wickler, W-I-K-L-E-R.com is the website and the Blue Sky handle. Ben, we were talking about the Democratic Party. You know, we talked about the need for local action, the national party, et cetera. I used to ridicule Thomas Carlyle. You know, his great man theory of history. But when you look back on the real turning points of history, some really extraordinary people have stepped forward, and whether it was the moment that was ready for somebody to step into that place, you know, Lincoln, FDR, Jack Kennedy, LBJ for that matter, or whether it was just some incredible personality came forward and changed things, I think that Carlyle might have been onto something. You know, Donald Trump has certainly changed America. Bernie Sanders has certainly changed America. And both of them, I think, in ways that would not have happened were they not there. Who are the change agents that you see right now? Who are particularly on our side? Who are you looking to? And I'd love to get your thoughts on just that whole argument about whether or not Carlyle was right.
2: Well, you know, it's right that political leaders who put forward a bold vision and then do it do change history. Fighting Bob La Follette in my state helped create the progressive movement. And yep, that changed so much about moving power from organized capital to people in our democracy. There are labor leaders who've had that effect. FDR, you know, obviously Martin Luther King, all these different people. In our moments, you can see that with Donald Trump. I think that we are at the beginning of the emergence of this, of the next group of leaders. But at this moment, it's actually the regular people who are the most important change agents. And I say that

0: Fair on Sunday, I'm going to be face to face with hundreds, maybe thousands of regular folks in communities across Wisconsin who, when Scott Walker came to town trying to be one of these great men, and he smashed unions and he suppressed votes and he gerrymandered maps, these folks stood up and they said no. And they elected Tony Evers governor, but then they kept on going and flipped the state Supreme Court and fought for state legislative seats. And it's all of those things added together that have allowed democracy to flourish in my state in Wisconsin. Now, it'll be the same way for the country. When we get out of this mess, we'll go back and we'll point to many thousands of people who got involved in this fight. I write in the book, you know, how friends, groups of friends, I quote supposedly Margaret Mead, we don't know if she said it, that small groups of thoughtful, committed people can change the world. Indeed, it's the only thing that ever has. Mm-hmm. And in fact, I meet constantly with these small groups that have an enormous effect where they are. My state, the country, the presidential races have come down to less than one percentage point, less than four votes per precinct across the state. Oh. Where do those four votes come from? Partly from the candidate, partly from the ads, but it's from the people getting their friends to the polls that we win in Wisconsin. And that is my message to people. They have enormous power in this moment of crisis, and they can turn it into a moment of promise if we do this work together and roll up our sleeves.
1: We're talking with Ben Wickler. He's got a new book. This is The Plan. Ben, I have 1 minute to the end of the show. Your final thoughts. What would you say to the people listening?
0: Well, so often when we read the news, if you open up your phone, you get notifications telling you all the ways the sky is falling. It makes you want to curl up in a fetal position under your blankets. I wrote this book, This is the Plan, which folks can get right now on their from their bookseller's choice, to give people the reality check. Actually, they have power. They're part of a community of people that is fighting back. And there is a clear path out of this moment of darkness. We had a miniature version of this in Wisconsin, and we fought our way out, and the country will do the same thing. This can be a moment of hope when we find each other and then we jump together into a future that works for everyone.
1: Yeah, I think that's a very real thing. It's I'm actually optimistic. Every day I see more of this crap being thrown at us from the Trump administration, and I keep hoping that it's going to galvanize the opposition. People are going to wake up and get out there. So Ben, you're doing great work here, and I hope you run again for the Democratic Party chair position. Do you have such plans?
0: Well, not running for DNC chair, but there's lots of us to do, and I hope to be a big part of the fight in Wisconsin and join arms with folks around the country.
1: There you go.
0: So thank you.
1: There you go. Ben Wickler. Thank you, Ben. Great talk.
0: Thanks so
1: much. Sure enough. And special thanks to Louise Hartman, Sean Taylor, Jamie Holly, Nigel Peacock, Sue Nethercutt, Patrick Hoyt, Geraldine Halbert, Ron Hartenbaum, Chase Spross, Nicholas Biller, Pat Sweeney, Jeremy Peterson, Connor Arroyo, Karna Verde, Josiah Wester, Martha Salinas, Mateo Robertson, Diane Russell, and Ruben Michaels, all the fine people who work on this program. And thank you to you for spreading the good word and listening and all that sort of stuff. Get out there, get active, tag, you're in. Have a great weekend, and I will see you on Monday.
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3: Without my father, John Vukovic, there would be no Tahibo Tea Club. My father was diagnosed with colon cancer that had spread to the pancreas in 1998 at the age of 66. He started receiving treatment at the Houston Medical Center, but because the size of the tumor on my father's pancreas was the size of a half a brick, I was told there wasn't anything they could do with my father and that I needed to put my father's affairs in order since he had about 2 months to live. So I started planning a funeral. I called friends and family and told them that if they wanted to see Dad, they only had a couple of months, and they might want to come and do so now. One of the families came and brought Tahibo Tea with them. They said Tahibo Tea helped heal their brother from cancer. I looked at them as if they were Martians. I mean, my dad was being treated at the Houston Medical Center, the biggest medical center in the world, bigger than Boston, four hospitals right beside each other, and 50 medical buildings besides those, and no one was saying anything other than plan a funeral. And these people were telling me that the tea was going to help my dad? Well, in any event, I was polite to them since they came to pay their respects. And after they left, I cooked up the tea. And to my dad's credit, he figured, what the heck? If he had 2 months to live, what's the difference? He's drinking water, he's drinking tea. He has to drink something anyway. So he started drinking the tea. And 2 months later, when they put him on a CAT scan machine, they thought the machine was broken because they couldn't find the tumor that used to be the size of a half a brick. The hospital said since he already drank the contrast dye, they'd phoned the hospital next door and he could walk over and they'd take a picture so he doesn't have to come back and do it again once their machine is fixed the next week. So my father walked next door to the hospital and they took a picture and they couldn't find any cancer either. My father passed recently at the age of 93. As I was calling friends and family to let them know, one of my friends said he had a really good run. I told that to another friend, and he said he had a really good run. He had a bonus of a half a lifetime, 27 extra years by drinking Tahibo tea, living healthy and cancer-free, dying of natural causes, and he's the only man I know that's had two funerals planned for him. So the tea has certainly been a blessing in my family's life, and God willing, our tea will have the same benefits for you, your family and friends, as it has for mine and so many others. Not a week goes by that someone doesn't call in with a truly miraculous recovery. Bone cancer, brain cancer, breast cancer, prostate cancer, leukemia, diabetes, you name it. And not a day goes by that someone doesn't call in with some sort of a success, whether it's just beating toenail fungus. Well, toenail fungus may not be imminently life-threatening, but if you have it, you don't like it. I'd like to tell you about another case about a man from Chicago. In 2009, he was diagnosed with brain cancer, specifically lymphoma of the brain. They immediately started chemo and radiation therapy treatments, but his cancer kept getting progressively worse. The chemo and radiation were not working for him. Not only that, they were making him sicker by the day because they're not easy treatments. By January 2010, he was literally on his deathbed. A friend of his who had heard about the tea called us and said, go ahead and send the tea to Chicago, even though it's probably too late for him. But the tea doesn't cost very much, so it's certainly worth a try. So we sent the tea, and we didn't hear from anyone until about 5 months later. This lady from Texas calls to order the tea. We asked her how she heard about the tea, and she says, my husband and I are originally from Chicago. About 5 months ago, we were visiting. Our good friend Nick was dying from brain cancer. He was in such bad shape, my husband and I thought he'd pass away that week. so we might as well stay in Chicago for the funeral. Nick got the tea about that time, and he started drinking it, and he started getting a little bit stronger. My husband and I went back to Texas figuring, okay, we'll come back in a couple of months when he does pass for the funeral. And now, 5 months later, Nick is visiting us. He looks better than my husband and I, and whatever it is that he's drinking, we want to drink too. I'd like to tell you that Nick at that time was 63 years old, and once he beat the cancer, he was feeling so good, he got bored staying at home. So he went back to work full-time, and he's been cancer-free for over 15 or 16 years. He finally retired at the age of 70 about 7 or 8 years ago, and every time he calls to reorder the tea, he always says, "I'm calling to reorder the tea that's keeping me alive." A couple of years ago, we stopped getting phone calls from him. After a while, I decided to call him. Phone's disconnected. So I called his friend who originally bought the tea for him in 2010. His friend says, "Oh, yeah, yeah. Nick went back to Europe for an extended vacation, and then the pandemic hit. So since travel got restricted and he wasn't able to come back to the United States, he's originally from Croatia, Nick got himself a cottage on the Adriatic Sea with a little boat, and he's fishing and living in that cottage. After that, we did hear from Nick, and we're now still shipping to him in Croatia, so he must be doing good. Next time we ship to him, I'll have to write him a note to get WhatsApp so we can talk to him."
4: All of the cases on our radio program are actual cases from individuals such as my father, such as customers. And one of the reasons that we encourage you to phone us with your cases is it's the only way that we can help more people, because people with brain cancer want to hear about brain cancer. People with diabetes want to hear about diabetes. People with toenail fungus want to hear about toenail fungus. We have a customer here that has is visiting us today, and she came in a couple of weeks ago and bought the tea for a coworker of hers who I believe had fourth stage prostate cancer. Can you tell us a little bit about your coworker's prostate cancer?
5: Yes, his doctor diagnosed him with the fourth stage of prostate cancer approximately 4 months ago, and they have him on chemotherapy. They're giving him two shots of chemotherapy twice a month, and his PSA test was off the charts, and he was looking for a remedy to help him to live, because the doctors did not give him a good diagnosis about this prostate cancer disease. So I gave him a tea. I bought the tea for him approximately a month ago and had him to try it, and because he was doing the chemotherapy.
4: Can you also tell us what symptoms that he had and the effect of chemotherapy?
5: The symptoms he had was he was really internally, he was feeling very, very sick, and he had a lot of pain internally in his body, in his abdominal region. And he just felt very, very sick and nauseous, and so that's what prompted him to go to the doctor. And the chemotherapy that they started him on, which were the two shots a month, were making him very, very sick and nauseous. And so the tea, the Tahibo tea that I gave to him and he started boiling and drinking, he was up to 3 cups a day that he was able to drink. He just had an appointment with his doctor this week, and he told the doctor that before his pain level was approximately at least 200. That was his level of pain that he was bearing in his body, and it was very painful for him and excruciating. And with the appointment this week, he told his doctor that his pain level is now between 5 and 6. Wow. So it has dramatically, dramatically decreased. So with the pain decreasing, that means his body is becoming more and more well.
4: Well, that is fantastic. And that's exactly what the tea does. The very first thing that the people notice that are taking the tea for cancer is that the tea gets rid of pain virtually immediately. And when I say virtually immediately, we're talking about anywhere between 1 and 10 days on average and 5 days. And we're talking about even people with really severe pain who are taking 10 or 20 narcotic pills daily. So we're looking forward to the results of your coworkers' appointment from his doctor that I'm sure he'll receive this coming week, because if the pain has been reduced, then the next steps in terms of cancer eradication are also going to be reduced. Now, a lot of times on our cases, we get calls from people that are diagnosed with different types of cancers. And oftentimes they are only given maybe 3 or 4 months to live. And they call us up and say, you know, I realize we're all going to pass away at some point, but, you know, I just need some time to be able to put my kids through school because I have an 8-year-old and a 10-year-old. So if I can just get them through school 10 more years, you know, then I'll be at peace. We're in Los Angeles, and you work here in Los Angeles, and you have you told us about an interesting reason that your coworker really wants to live to be able to help the community.
5: Yes, he desires to live because he has been instrumental in the city of Los Angeles in assisting with helping to clean our community and rid it of undesirable behavior and activity from gang members, and he has been very instrumental in assisting other young youth in that community and having them to be steered in the right direction and giving them a mentor as himself to be able to encourage them to go to school and to further their education and make something beautiful out of their lives.
4: Well, I tell you, our prayers are with us, and if you have a moment and you'd like to say a prayer, I'd like to join you in for a prayer to help your coworker and all of the people that are fighting serious diseases.
5: Heavenly Father, in the name of Jesus, Lord God, we ask you right now to look on all of those that are sick and afflicted and diseased in their bodies, and we ask you, Lord, to utilize this tea, get the word out to the people that are sick and feeling hopeless, that they don't have any hope to live. We ask, God, that you will allow this tea to be purchased by them and to be utilized by them on a consistent basis, and allow that tea to initiate healing and restoration in their bodies. And we speak and decree that wholeness and wellness will be manifest in everybody. And we pray, Lord Jesus, that they will have a testimony to your honor and glory of healing and restoration in their bodies. And we thank you, Lord, for a great move of your Holy Spirit in this earth, God, to proclaim the gospel to these precious souls and to bring them into the saving knowledge of you, Lord Jesus, and save their bodies from metastasizing and from toxification. And we thank you, Lord, for cleaning out the body through this Tehebo tea. In Jesus' name, amen.
4: Well, thank you very much. We hope to have you visit with us again. And God willing, the thief will do for your coworker the same as it's done for so many other people.

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3: My name is Lynn, and I have some questions for you about the best way to prepare the tea.
4: Even though we call our product tea, what we actually make when we prepare properly is the decoction. And a decoction is just a fancy word for what our forefathers used to do when they used to take a root and cook it in order to release its beneficial properties. So it's really easy to make. It's kind of like cooking spaghetti. You take a pot of water, you bring it to a boil. Once the water's boiling, you toss in 1 tablespoon of tea for every 2 cups of boiling water, cook it on high boil for 5 minutes, reduce the heat and simmer an additional 15 minutes, so your total cooking time is 20 minutes. Now, since our tea comes from the only tree in the world that fungus does not grow on, you can make a whole big batch, say 10 or 20 cups at one time. You can leave the tea in the pot on the stove. It'll stay good for 8 days without refrigeration. You can put the tea in the fridge. It'll stay good for 4 days without refrigeration. And you can put it in the fridge. It'll stay good for 8 days with refrigeration. And you can drink the tea hot, room temperature, cold, or iced. So all you do is you just make up a whole big batch of it and drink away. It has no caffeine, so you can literally drink it all day, all night. In my family, everybody drinks the tea all day, every day instead of water. I just drink water 3-4 times a week when I get tired of drinking the tea.
3: Aha, that's good. And so if a person, I want some for my friend who is the same thing, I think I've read your website and I think he's doing with PanCan, you know. And I want to get him some, and that's how I originally heard about it, because unfortunately I just lost my stepmom to that same evil disease. They found it too late. Sad. But he's younger, and I really want him to drink this tea as much as possible to help him. And so I want to find out, like, the things that you said, the best way to prepare it, how long does it keep? You already anticipated my second question, and how often do you drink it? Just replace water and drink that stuff all day long.
4: Especially if you're trying to get rid of something. Now, somebody's a stewardess and they're floating around in an aluminum can breathing other people's germs and they're relatively healthy, they just need to drink the tea regularly, 2-3 glasses or more a day. However, anytime somebody's trying to get rid of something, whether it's infection or diabetes or cancer, they need to get rid of the disease before it gets rid of them. At that point, they need to drink the tea to get rid of the disease quickly, which is basically replace the water with it. And like I said, since it has no caffeine, that's pretty easy to do. The other thing is our tea has no contraindications. So our tea can be taken on an empty stomach, on a full stomach, with medicine, without medicine, with supplements, without supplements. And because there's no caffeine, it can be drank all day, all night. So all somebody has to do is just prepare a big batch of it and start drinking away.
3: Have you ever heard of anybody that had any kind of allergy to it?
4: Not really. There were a couple of people that called in and they thought they had a reaction to it, but they really didn't. One lady called in from Northern California, and she says, you know, she says, I started drinking the tea, and I'm starting to get fever blisters. And I go, well, that's very strange because the tea actually eliminates and eradicates fever blisters. So I ask her, you know, is there anything else that she's doing different? Has she started taking any new vitamins, any new supplements, any new medications, this, that, whatever the case is? And she's going, no. Right. Okay, so then we're talking. And then she says to me, but I started chemotherapy treatments 3 days ago. I'm going, really? If your hair falls out, it's not the tea. So you need to really max out on the tea to eliminate and minimize the side effects of the chemotherapy. So usually when somebody calls us and they think they have a reaction to the tea, it's invariably something else that they're doing, whether they're doing chemo or whether they're doing some other supplements or whatever the case is. I can tell you, when my son was 8 years old and playing all those Little League baseball games, football and all that, I used to cook up the tea for all the 8-year-olds and nobody had a reaction to it. So you know, if 8-year-olds are not going to get a reaction to it, you know, a full-grown adult shouldn't be getting a reaction to it either.
3: Right. And sometimes I think that when you have a healing, in my experience, if you're using healing plants, you know, tea is from a plant, and it's actually giving you the good effect, like, for instance, a parasitic die-off will manifest in a way that makes you think you're having a reaction, but it's not to the tea. It's to the thing that the tea is helping, right?
4: Oh, you hit the nail right on the head. That's the very first thing that our tea does is gets rid of parasites. And most people don't feel enough cleanse going on. Because they're not severely enough affected by parasites, but you won't believe this. Once a year, we'll get a phone call where somebody will call in and go, oh my God, I'm passing worms that are 10 and 15 inches long when I go to the bathroom, and I can't believe that I was living with them inside me. And can you imagine the relief these people got after 2-3 days? I mean, just absolutely phenomenal.
3: Yes, but that kind of thing. And maybe sometimes if you go through any kind of a detoxification process, it will sometimes give you a bit of flu-like symptoms. But I don't think you can blame the tea for that. You have to realize that that's the tea doing its job, right?
4: Yeah, yeah. Well, with the flea tea, you're not going to get flu-like symptoms, but you will have to eliminate the parasites some shape or form or other, either going to the bathroom or through the skin or something like that.
3: Right. Okay, well, thank you. That's really helpful.
0: 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The Tehibo tree is an amazing tree. It never gets sick, never gets infected, and never gets infested. It's the only tree in the world that fungus does not grow on. As a result, it naturally has antifungal, anti-infection, antiviral, antibacterial, and anti-parasite properties. These benefits go a long way in helping our immune system contend with a lot of things it has to fight on a daily basis. Parasites would be something like stomach problems or Lyme's disease. Inflammation would be something like rheumatoid arthritis or lupus. Infection would be any infection from a tooth infection to a bladder infection. Bacteria would be something like gum disease or stomach issues. Viral would be something like herpes, HIV, or the coronavirus. And fungus would be something like toenail fungus, yeast, or candida. But maybe more importantly, the tea builds red corpuscles in the blood, which carry oxygen to our organs and cells. And our organs and cells need oxygen to regenerate themselves. The immune system needs oxygen to develop, and cancer happens to die in oxygen. So the tea is great for healthy people because it helps regenerate new cells. Everything from the cells in our skin so we can look better to the cells in our organs so they function properly. And it can truly be miraculous for someone fighting a potentially life-threatening disease due to an infection, diabetes, or cancer. A one-pound package of tea is $59.95. 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
4: 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Besides the beneficial properties that I already mentioned,
7: Since the tea works through the bloodstream, it helps fortify the blood for those who are anemic, while cleansing the blood of cholesterol, helping to control high blood pressure and blood sugar. Now, if you're currently taking medications for a condition, please continue taking them until your measurements are at a level where your doctors tell you to reduce the level of medication. For example, if you're a diabetic, you should be taking your blood sugar level daily in order to know your current dose of insulin, and you already know how to adjust it. Now, talking about diabetes, it's one of the easiest diseases that one can actually see your tea working on a daily, weekly basis, because they're taking their blood sugar measurements on a daily basis. So let's say a diabetic is taking on average 40 units of insulin per day. They keep taking their insulin, and they'll be taking their blood sugar reading on a daily basis, because some days they'll be taking 40 units, other days they'll be taking 30 units. Well, that's a big swing. Other days they'll be taking 50. That's like a 40% swing that they need to know about. So they keep taking their medication, they start drinking their tea, and in 2 to 3 weeks they'll notice they only need 30 units of insulin on average per day instead of the 40. In 4 to 6 weeks they'll notice they only need 20 units of insulin per day. And in 6 weeks or so, they'll notice they only need 10 units of insulin. And in 8 to 10 weeks, they'll notice they don't need to take insulin anymore. So even though the complete healing period is 2 to 3 months, a diabetic can see the healing right before their very eyes. Now, the reason it's important to continue taking insulin or any other medication that a person is on is because the tea is not a drug that is replacing the drug that a person is taking. The tea is literally healing the organs to do what they're supposed to do in the first place. And let's face it, none of us is getting any younger. In a case of type 2 diabetes, it's helping to heal the pancreas to produce and release its most important hormone, insulin. And that's what it's supposed to be doing. With a little bit of effort towards good nutrition, exercise, and our tea, you'll be able to get off of insulin and other diabetes drugs in 2 months. Not only that, many times diabetics are overweight, not because they're eating 5 times as much as everyone else, but because, of course, their organs are not processing blood sugar properly and metabolizing food properly. Now, during a 2-month healing period, a diabetic may only lose about 5 pounds. But after their organs are healed and processing blood sugar properly and metabolizing food properly, they'll start losing 10 to 15 pounds a month until they get close to their proper weight. One day, a man phoned me to tell me he was going to send me a picture of his wife. And I said, well, okay, but why? He says his wife was a diabetic, and she kept taking her medication and started drinking Tahibo tea. After 2 months, she was able to get off the medication, and during those 2 months, she'd lost about 5 pounds. But after that, she started losing 15 pounds a month, and in 4 months, lost 60 pounds, and she went from 208 pounds to 148 pounds, and she looks and she feels fantastic. Well, no kidding. If you took a knapsack with 60 pounds of rock off your back, you're certainly going to feel fantastic. Please do give us a call and let us know how the tea works for you.
8: Yeah, I got that COVID in the last couple of weeks of October, and I was in the hospital. I was in the hospital for like 2 weeks. I didn't know where I was going to get out of there or not, but when I was in there, I found out I had sugar diabetes, and my sugar levels was running from about 2 to 400.
4: Oh my God.
8: I'm wondering if I get to drinking this Tahibo, will I need to get my sugar level checked, or just be reassured that the Tahibo will take care of my sugar diabetes?
4: Well, the best way to do it is to check your own sugar levels, because you want to see that the tea is working, which the tea works invariably on virtually everybody with sugar in over 90% of the cases. And but the way you're going to, and with sugar, fortunately, you can test your own sugar, so it's really easy to do that. So are you taking any medications currently for your sugar?
8: No.
4: Okay. All right. So you're going to get a true report then. Let's say that on average your sugar is 200 when you take it in the morning. Okay. And so since you're not on other medications, you wouldn't need to take it every morning, but certainly you'd want to take it a couple of times a week. Now, you had mentioned that your diabetes, your blood sugar ranges from about 200 to 400, which of course is very high. Now, The complete healing period for diabetes is 2 to 3 months. But a diabetic, because they can measure their blood sugar level anytime that they want, can actually see the tea working before their very eyes on a daily, weekly, monthly basis. Now, since you're not on any other medications for diabetes, you don't necessarily have to take your blood sugar daily, but you'd want to take it once or twice a week. And here's what you should expect to see happen. And let's just use one of those figures, 200 blood sugar, for easy mathematics. So your blood sugar is 200. You start drinking a tea. In a couple of weeks, when you measure your blood sugar will be down to 175. 2 weeks later, it'll be down to 150. 6 weeks later, it'll be down to 125. And 2 months later, it'll be down to 100, which is where you want it to be. And for diabetes, it works on virtually everybody. And sometimes it's not a reduction every 2 weeks, it's a reduction every 3 weeks. But somewhere in the range of 2 to 4 months, you'll get the complete healing of the pancreas and the insulin secretion so that you won't have to go on blood sugar medications. And it works so well that there's this one lady, she stopped by our warehouse and she's picking up like 200 pounds, no, not 200, 20 pounds of Tahibo every month. And I'm on the phone mostly every time she comes, so I didn't have a chance to ask her, what is she doing with 220 pounds of Tahibo? And one day I wasn't, and I said, hey, listen, I don't mind whether you're reselling the tea or whatever it is that you're doing, but I'm just curious, you could be filling a swimming pool with 20 pounds a month, because a 1 pound package of our tea makes 300 8 ounce cups. So even if somebody's drinking eight glasses a day, 1 pound will still last 5 weeks. So she says to me, you're going to laugh at this. She says to me, I'm a life insurance salesman and people that don't qualify for life insurance because their blood sugar is too high. I give them a pound of the tea. I tell them to drink it for 2 months and I tell them to go in and get full blood work, redrawn. And she says, and virtually everybody's is in line. So not only did I make the people healthier, but I'm able to give them the life insurance that they want. And I'm able to make the commission that I want. So with regards to diabetes, our tea is very, very successful for that. Now, let me ask you another question. With regards to your COVID, are you having any long-haul symptoms or no?
8: It's been over 2 months since I got out of the hospital, and I just don't have any energy at all.
4: Well, the tea is also going to help you with that because the tea builds the red corpuscles in the blood, which bring oxygen to the organs and cells. And the organs and cells need oxygen to regenerate themselves. So even people that, you know, sluggish because they're on chemotherapy, they don't feel like getting up out of bed and all that type of stuff because of the side effects of chemo, in 3-4 days, they start getting up out of bed, they start going for walks, they start cleaning, they start cooking, all of that type of stuff. So it'll certainly help you with the energy level as well.
8: Okay.
4: Very good. Is there any other question that you have for me?
8: Actually there is. I don't want to take up the whole hour for you, but I've got a little bit of skin cancer issue. I know, see, I've been taking Tahibo for over 2 years. Uh-huh. And I was getting to where instead of having to go to my dermatologist to get stuff froze off every 2 or 3 months, uh-huh, I was able to go about a year. And then when I was in the hospital and there for 2 weeks, I wasn't able to drink any Tahibo because they wouldn't,
4: right,
8: they wouldn't give me boiling water or boil it for me. So
4: right.
8: Then since I've got out, I've gotten, places on my hands, my head, my nose, and I'm thinking maybe I ought to go back to the dermatologist and get some frozen done. But
4: either that or the Tahibo works topically as well. So besides drinking the tea, I mean, just dip your hands in Tahibo and it'll dry off in about a minute, or you can dab it off with a paper towel. Because it also works topically, and that should help significantly to eradicate the skin cancer cells.
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9: Milan, it's a pleasure to talk to you, sir.
4: Thank you.
9: Hey, I have a friend that's a coworker and having some kidney issues. He's going to the doctor, and they're giving him different medicines to try to regenerate the function of his kidneys. He had some stuff and was on chemo, but I think he's off all that now, and they're just working on getting his kidneys to try to working again, and he carries this big bottle of water around, like a gallon, and drinking water all the time, and I was talking to him about the tea, and I was just wondering if you think it would help regenerate the function of his kidneys.
4: It very well may, and if he carries a gallon of the tea around and drinks that instead of the water, he'll see if he's going to get the benefits that we've had customers get. Now, conventional medicine says that you cannot regenerate the kidney function. However, they find a lot of cases where that's exactly what happened, and they have no idea why. So the first time that we had somebody regenerate kidney function was about 7 years ago. This woman in New Jersey had the HIV virus, and as a result, her kidney function went down to 20%. And in 4 months of drinking the tea, not only did she get rid of the HIV virus, but her kidney function regenerated back up to 100%. And what was really, truly remarkable. Since then, we probably get one kidney regeneration case once every 2-3 months. Right now, we've got a lady that we're keeping track of, or that's helping us keep track of her. She's calling in to let us know how she's progressing. Her kidney function was down to 15%, and in 2 weeks of drinking the tea, went up to 25%, and we're waiting to see what happens next. You see, because what the tea does is, by building the red corpuscles in the cell, it sends oxygen to the organs and cells, and the organs and cells need oxygen to regenerate themselves. And so we're talking about all of the organs, everything from the pancreas to the liver to the kidneys to even the sexual organs. I mean, sometimes I get very funny phone calls from retired people. This one retired professor, 75 years old, calls me up and he says, "My wife loves you." And I go, "Really? Why?" "Oh," he says, "our romance is so fantastic now." He goes, "Go ahead and send me 8 pounds this time." I go, "Okay, no problem whatsoever." You know, I mean, that's all good for you. So, you know, God willing, our tea will have the same benefits for your friend that it's had for my family and so many others.
9: Yeah, thank you. I'm not sure exactly what percentages function his kidneys are functioning at, but I'll have to get him some of the tea, and hopefully, yeah, God willing, it'll help him too.
4: Absolutely the case. Do you have any other questions for me?
9: No, sir. Thank you for your time.
4: Thank you for calling in.
10: Hey, I was just calling to give a testimonial for your product.
4: Great. Tell us about your experience.
10: Yeah, so I was dealing with like some scalp psoriasis. How you pronounce it. And, you know, looking into that, causes can be underlying viruses or diseases, all these things. So I ordered some of your tea. And then I had just come back from some overseas travel, and this was right when COVID hit, and I got a really bad flu or something from, might have been COVID. But I started drinking your tea, and within a week, my scalp cleared up, and all of my cold and flu symptoms disappeared within 48 hours. And so ever since then, I've recommended your tea to my friends, my family, everybody I can think of.
4: Oh, God bless you. Well, we've got a lot of incredible results, both with psoriasis and skin conditions. And now, of course, with everybody, you know, catching COVID or whatever it is that's floating around, it's very typical. If somebody basically drinks a glass an hour, meaning eight glasses or more a day. But the easy way to do that is just try to drink a glass an hour. That way you know you're going to get in at least eight glasses. Drink eight glasses of tea a day, and the fever, the aches, the pains, the nausea, all of that tends to go away in 24 to 48 hours. It's really a godsend from that standpoint, because, I mean, regardless if it's the cold, the flu, or COVID, I mean, who likes being sick? Nobody.
10: Yeah.
4: And with regards to psoriasis, that's fantastic. Fantastic as well, because I mean, psoriasis can manifest itself all over the body, you know. So we had this one lady up in Canada who had these splotches on her face covering 95% of her face, and in 2 months of drinking the tea, her face was completely cleared up, and she called up and she says, "You know, I just want to call and thank you for giving me my life back." Because she says, you know, can you imagine how difficult it is when you've got that covering your whole face? She says, it's just absolutely horrific. So I'm glad that the tea worked for you the way it's supposed to work. Do you have any other questions for me?
10: No, I just wanted to let listeners know that, you know, there's people out there that definitely love your product and believe in it.
4: Great. Well, thank you very much, and I look forward to speaking with you next time.
11: I had a question. I have a family member that has celiac disease. Does the tea have any helpful benefits for that?
4: Oh, very, very much so, because what the tea does is it builds the red corpuscles in the blood, which carry oxygen to the organs and cells, and it helps promote building the immune system so that the immune system doesn't have a reaction to, in celiac disease, eating gluten, which creates inflammation. And so from both of those standpoints, the tea is a phenomenal anti-inflammatory, the tea is a phenomenal immune builder, and also in celiac disease, it'll help heal the intestines lining, which is what the celiac disease typically attacks. So from that standpoint, it's very, very, very effective for that.
11: Oh, okay. Well, I appreciate the information.
4: After my dad's miraculous case, I was buying the tea where I could find it, when I could find it. And, you know, the problem is that the quality they have at the Whole Foods, the health foods, the supermarkets and everything, and when you can't find it, is junk. And not only that, and now it's even worse with the, you know, all these internet resellers on eBay and on Amazon.com where, you know, they're selling everything from, you know, Tahibo tea to ingredients to make your own soap with. So you know that they don't know anything about anything, basically, right? And the worst thing is, besides the fact that the quality is pathetic, is that the directions they usually give on how to make it are wrong. They'll tell you to steep it like you would a bag of Lipton tea for 5 minutes. Well, whether you start out with good quality or bad quality Pau d'Arco Tahibo tea, it's made from wood. It's not made from the leaf of the tree. It's made from wood. In our case, we only use the inner bark of the tree where the arterial and vein system reside, which in a tree is called the xylem and the phloem, because this tree never gets sick, never gets infected, and never gets infested. So the most potent part is the part that supplies the nutrients to the rest of the tree, which is the xylem and the phloem, which resides inside the inner bark. So that's the only part that we harvest.
0: 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The Tahibo tree is an amazing tree. It never gets sick, never gets infected, and never gets infested. It's the only tree in the world that fungus does not grow on. As a result, it naturally has antifungal, anti-infection, antiviral, antibacterial, and anti-parasite properties. These benefits go a long way in helping our immune system contend with a lot of things it has to fight on a daily basis. Parasites would be something like stomach problems or Lyme's disease. Inflammation would be something like rheumatoid arthritis or lupus. Infection would be any infection from a tooth infection to a bladder infection. Bacteria would be something like gum disease or stomach issues. Viral would be something like herpes, HIV, or the coronavirus. And fungus would be something like toenail fungus, yeast, or candida. But maybe more importantly, the tea builds red corpuscles in the blood, which carry oxygen to our organs and cells. And our organs and cells need oxygen to regenerate themselves. The immune system needs oxygen to develop, and cancer happens to die in oxygen. So the tea is great for healthy people because it helps regenerate new cells. Everything from the cells in our skin so we can look better, to the cells in our organs so they function properly. And it can truly be miraculous for someone fighting a potentially life-threatening disease due to an infection, diabetes, or cancer. A one-pound package of tea is $59.95. 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

0: conducted during Operation Epic Fury, though not giving a deadline for when he'd make the decision. This as the U.S. and Iran have renewed attacks against each other, and with Iran once again targeting cargo ships in the Strait of Hormuz. The president says he's placing new tariffs on countries around the world, including the European Union. The sweeping tariffs would take effect tonight at midnight, just as previous 10% temporary tariffs expire. Texas is setting new records this week for power demand, and experts say that's only going to increase with more data center development. Professor Josh Rhodes at UT Austin says the Electric Reliability Council has been taking the new data centers in batches, and as more are approved, they signal to the market the need for more generation like natural gas and battery storage.
1: If we just don't get in the way of the market with a little bit of discipline on how fast we let things connect, I think we'll be all right. ERCOT's not going to let so much demand connect to the system that it would, like, put the system at jeopardy.
0: Though he says it has been a challenge for operators in states' power grids to keep up. Bertha has been downgraded to a tropical depression as it moves across eastern Texas tonight. The latest National Hurricane Center update says the storm's wind speeds have slowed to 35 miles an hour, but still spreading heavy rains along parts of the Texas coast. Set to rule the box office again this weekend is Christopher Nolan's epic, The Odyssey.
2: Promise me you will come back.
3: What if I can't?
0: It's expected to make between another $75 and $85 million in its second weekend. The film's made $182 domestically so far, with a global total of more than $303 million. Scott Carr, NBC News Radio.
4: This is KCAA.
0: Republicans in the Senate have blocked a measure that would have reined in President Trump's Iran war powers. By a vote of 47 to 49, the Senate killed a joint resolution under the War Powers Act that would have forced Trump to end hostilities with Iran, with centrist Senator from Pennsylvania John Fetterman the only Democrat to vote against it. This despite a growing number of Republican lawmakers voicing concerns about mounting casualties and how long the war's dragged on. A community in Queens, New York gathered Thursday to remember Sergeant Angel Rampersad, one of four American soldiers recently killed in the war.
5: Rampersad's mother remembering her 28-year-old daughter in their Ozone Park neighborhood as someone who loved her country.
6: She fought for this country and she died for this country, and I am a mother that's highly proud of her.
5: She was joined by other family members, friends, neighbors, and Queensboro President Donovan Richards, who said Angel will forever be a hero in Ozone Park. He says the block Rampersad lived on with her family will be renamed in her honor. A community vigil is planned for Monday. In New York, I'm Jonathan O'Halloran.
0: Prosecutors in Los Angeles County are now focusing on finances and presenting evidence in the possible murder case against the singer known as David.
7: They're trying to prove the singer, whose real name is David Burke, killed 14-year-old Celeste Rivas Hernandez for financial gain. Burke allegedly tried to protect his music career after the teen threatened to expose their relationship. Benjamin Greger, Burke's money manager, is one of two witnesses to testify about his finances. He says Burke earned at least $10 million between 2023 and 2025. I'm Daniel Martindale.
0: The Secret Service is looking into a member of Vice President Vance's security detail after the individual was suspected of leaking information to the media. They confirmed the inquiry to CNN but haven't commented on specifics. A statement from the Secret Service says the suspected agent has been put on administrative leave. Scott Carr, NBC News Radio.
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9: Psst. Hey, you. Yeah, you. Do you know where you are? Well, you've done it now. You're listening to KCAA Loma Linda, your CNBC news station. So expect the unexpected.

0: Whether it's a gummy, an oil, a topical, a soft gel, or now, even a sparkling drink, CBD comes in many forms. But how do you know which one's right for you? Or better yet, how do you even know how to spot the ones that aren't? Today on Just Say No, we're helping you decode the options, understand your needs, and learn how to choose with confidence from seed to self-care. Now, the problem, even getting the information you need can be a challenge because of the FDA's inaction and a patchwork of inconsistent federal and state laws. Brands and even media are restricted from making clear, evidence-based claims about the potential benefits of CBD. Now, I'm not talking about hype. We're talking about accurate, actionable information that's still hard to come by, made scarce by decades of prohibition and ongoing regulatory silence. And that's why today's conversation matters. We're not just talking about what might work. We're talking about what to look for, what to avoid, and how to advocate for your wellness. Despite the restrictions on information, hey, I'm opening up the conversation to go the extra mile and give you real insight where others can't or just plain won't. Within those limits, we're cutting through the fog and getting real about CBD.
1: 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And many experts believe it could eventually reach $200 billion each and every year.

0: Oh, and welcome back to Just Say No, where we take the mystery out of the cannabis plant and empower you to make informed, thoughtful choices. I'm your host, Maria Calabrese, coming to you from the heart of California's cannabis country on KCAA Radio, 1050 AM, 106.5 FM, the station that leaves no listener behind, and wherever you get your podcast. Hey, if you tuned in to episode 21, you met Aspen Green founder Brandon Lewis, where we explored the origin story of a brand that appears to be raising the bar in the CBD industry. We dug deep into the roots of the brand, from their USDA certified organic hemp grown in Colorado to their dedication to full spectrum formulations. Now, what really sets Aspen Green apart for me isn't just their commitment to clean ingredients. 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And the results are accessible, easily accessible through QR codes on their packaging, so you can see exactly what's in the bottle. They even partner with the Realm of Caring Foundation. 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I was impressed by their products are free of toxins, pesticides, and artificial additives. 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I found Aspen Green to be a rare wellness brand backed by science, and that doesn't just talk the talk. 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And today, I want to continue our journey with a focus on something we hear a lot in the wellness world. What form of CBD is best for me? We'll explore tinctures, gummies, topicals, soft gels, and Aspen Green's new sparkling CBD drinks. I'll also be sharing a pre-recorded conversation with their customer care team who help guide customers through these questions every day. So if you're CBD curious, or just looking to refine your wellness routine, this episode is your personalized roadmap to navigating the many options and finding what works best for you. But before we dive into our conversation with Aspen Green's team, I want to highlight something we can speak freely about. The federally legal herbs that Aspen Green combines with its products, like turmeric, known for its anti-inflammatory properties, lemon balm, and valerian root, long used to promote sleep and relaxation, and ashwagandha, an adaptogen, beloved for its stress-balancing effects. All of these I take on the daily. These herbs bring centuries of traditional use to modern formulations, and they help support rest, relief, and mood. The irony? We can celebrate these plant allies openly while still being restricted in how we talk and what we can say about the benefits or even potential benefits of CBD, despite growing anecdotal and scientific support. And when these federally legal herbs, right? Cannabis is a culinary herb. We have hemp-derived CBD, which is federally legal per se, and then we've got marijuana. But when conventional herbs are thoughtfully paired in formulations, the herbs and the cannabinoids, they create a layered natural wellness experience that's both functional and just plain feels good. And that brings us to today's focus. How do you know which CBD product is right for you? Each form works differently in your body and can influence how quickly you feel effects and how long they last, right? Onset and duration. Maybe you want something fast acting and discreet. Maybe you're looking for a longer lasting support or a CBD routine that fits your daily rhythm. And you've probably seen the term full spectrum on CBD labels. But what does it really mean? And how does it differ from broad spectrum? The key in choosing is understanding your goals, your lifestyle, your needs, and your body. That's why customer education is so important, despite all these restrictions on what can and cannot be said. And I've got to tell you, Aspen Green's support team is a true value add when it comes to helping people navigate choices like how different forms of CBD are used, how they're paired with other herbs like skullcap, lemon balm, and even black pepper. What makes USDA organic flower special? And how terpenes shape the effects experienced, and why they believe the flower Aspen Green uses helps define the Aspen Green experience. They're available to help break down the meaning of full spectrum and why it's foundational to Aspen Green's product philosophy, with one noteworthy exception when it comes to their pet line, something I'll circle back to after we hear from them. So stay tuned, because after this short break, you're going to hear directly from the Aspen Green customer care team on how a little guidance can go a long way in creating a positive first experience.
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0: All right. So as promised, welcome back, everybody. You're listening to Just Say No on KCAA Radio, 1050 AM, 106.5 FM, or wherever you get your podcasts. I'm back with Stephanie and Rebecca. They're part of the Aspen Green customer care support team. And we're talking about from seed to self-care. And they're going to spotlight some of Aspen Green's products. But before we do that, Stephanie, Rebecca, who would like to take this question? I'd like to talk to you guys about different consumption methods and why someone might choose a gummy over a tincture over a topical.
4: So I would say depending on just like a person's composition and just their metabolize, like how they metabolize food in general, some people have a better chance at, you know, getting the experience they desire from, let's say, like a CBD oil versus a gummy, because gummy is completely contingent on your metabolism. And whereas a sublingual product is going to kind of, you know, enter the bloodstream via the receptors in your mouth, and the GI tract plays a very little role in it. That's usually how we'll guide, you know, customers into choosing a gummy versus an oil, or vice versa.
0: And you offer, so you guys offer oil, gummies, and topicals, and then you have a pet line and you have a beverage coming out. Is that correct?
5: Yeah.
0: All right. So, Rebecca, you are coming at this from a cultivation background, and I'd like to talk to you a little bit about the flower, the herb, the quality, the USDA organic full spectrum formulation that Aspen Green makes, and then how it translates into the different types. Whereas there's an oil, there's a gummy, there's a topical, and I know you have a beverage coming out. So tell us a little bit about the flower and then the different types of products that you have.
5: Yeah. So at Aspen Green, we work with farmers who are based in Colorado, and the farms themselves also have a USDA organic certification, which is amazing. We work with a couple of main strains of cannabis that they grow for us. And it's kind of broken up between two. We have our products like the relief products, the rest and calm products, all products that are supposed to be a little bit more like relaxing and calming to your system. For those, we utilize hemp plants that are a little bit more like indica leaning. They're all full spectrum, so we utilize all cannabinoids found in the hemp plant, but these tend to be more of like a relaxing composition to the plant. And then we also have our Bliss products, which is a super popular product that we offer. We have the Bliss oil and gummies, and those we use a different plant. Those have a higher concentration of like CBDV and THCV, which are cannabinoids that studies have found to be a little bit more like uplifting and energizing. So those are a great product for people who are wanting to, maybe more like daytime use, or just like, you know, feel a little bit more energized and uplifted from taking CBD products. And as for the quality of the flower, like coming from a growing background on small and large scales, I can definitely verify just how insanely difficult it is to not only grow organic, but also to get USDA certified organic. Like for example, to get certified organic by the USDA, your land itself, the soil, the land has to have be totally free of synthetic chemicals for at least 3 years. So that's kind of like the baseline. And then after that, you have to have an organic system in place for every aspect, like how you manage your soil, how you control the pests, how you feed the plants, which really limits you to just organic practices, which it seems like that wouldn't be that hard. But if you look at kind of what is offered out there, like most of it's going to be synthetic pesticides and fertilizers. So that really limits you and kind of pigeonholes you into a smaller, like smaller options. So to grow organic actually takes a lot of effort and a lot of care. And then on top of that, you get annual inspections where an inspector comes out, checks your fields, your records, everything. So the fact that we can say that, you know, from seed to the final product, everything is USDA organic, I think is really a beautiful thing to offer, as well as like the transparency as well. So yeah, USDA organic is no like small feat. And I think it's really cool that we offer that.
0: It's very, very rare. And it's super impressive. I read on your website that you have a flower super haze. Are you still using super haze?
5: Yeah, we still utilize that strain.
0: And you know, I know, like, will the real OG Kush stand up? We're trying to have a new naming convention. These are cultivars, not necessarily names. But what's more important than the name, right, is the terpene profile. Can you explain a little bit to our listeners what you're looking for in a flower is a rich profile of cannabinoids and the terpenes. And can you talk a little bit about terpenes and what those are?
5: Yeah. Steph, do you want to take this one?
4: Sure.
0: All right.
4: So the terpenes that are usually, you know, found in the cannabis plant are going to be kind of like the aroma that you're picking up from the flower that you're usually buying. They can go anywhere from like fruity to like super cheesy. And those all are going to play a huge role in the overall experience that you have with the plant. And so throughout my, you know, 11 years in the industry, what we've noticed is that we kind of gotten away from like sativa and indica when we try to guide people into purchasing, because those are just really just the way that the plant grows, whereas the terpene profile is going to be the actual effect that you get from the plant. So depending on if you're using, let's say, like a rest product versus maybe like a Bliss product, you're going to get different terpene profiles that are going to speak to that experience. So with rest, you're probably looking at terpenes like linalool that are going to be a little bit more calming, a little bit more even like sedative, whereas something with limonene is going to be a more uplifting high and something that we would maybe deem more as like a daytime experience. The cool thing too is that all of our products have a COA, so a certificate of analysis. And on that analysis, it has a breakdown not only of the cannabinoids, but also the terpenes. So you can kind of start to learn your terpenes and then be able to see, okay, cool, this is what I'm going to get from this product versus trying this one.
0: That's fantastic. And like to ask both of you a little bit when it comes to, yeah, you want to follow your nose. That's the good rule of thumb. Not the label of the name, right?
4: Yeah.
0: Experience. How does it hit you? You'll feel it. You know, when you have, I like to think of the quality of like the difference between mass produced grapes and then small batch wine grapes. And the quality of the flower, it'll produce consistently high levels of CBD. But then because your products are full spectrum, so they include the support of other minor cannabinoids like CBG, CBC, beta carophyllene. So could either of you talk a little bit about the minor cannabinoids and what CBG or CBC, what the research is showing or why people are looking for those cannabinoids? I know CBG has been coined the mother of all cannabinoids. Maybe we could start there. Who would like to take that?
5: Yeah, I'll go ahead and take it. So at Aspen Green, we offer full spectrum products, which means that we offer the whole full range of plant compounds that are found in the cannabis plant. So it has all the cannabinoids, the terpenes, the trace THC, all of these things kind of combined together to call and create what's known as the entourage effect. So basically the entourage effect is just the concept that, you know, all of these aspects of the plant work together synergistically to really give you like a full spectrum benefits from the plant. And so sometimes you'll see products that are like CBD only or things that are just offering like just CBG. And those things can definitely be helpful. But if you're wanting to think about how it's actually working, it's kind of like comparing it to taking a whole orchestra and then stripping it down to just like one instrument and then just having that thing playing. Where if you have the whole orchestra together, it's like creating a much more, a better experience and like a your body is able to like process it and do more with it. As for like some of the small cannabinoids that are found in full spectrum products, you have things like CBG. That's definitely a popular small cannabinoid that people look for. That one in particular has a lot of like anti-inflammatory properties. It supports things like focus, gut health. Studies have shown that it helps with eye health as well. You also have CBN, which is another one that's been, you know, getting more popularity. That one's known to help with sleep. So it can help promote like rest and relaxation. And one thing that we love to offer, especially in our Bliss products, is CBDV and THCV. These are more like minor cannabinoids that are currently like a lot of more studies are getting done on these. But they are very closely related to like CBD and THC, but they have more benefits to like your neurological system. So studies have shown that they tend to be a little bit more uplifting, a bit more like stimulating instead of a lot of people, you know, find CBD and THC to be relaxing, help them wind down. This one tends to be more energetic. So those are a couple that we focus on. And I'd say some small cannabinoids that people are starting to focus a bit more on.
0: That's a very, very interesting. And I like how you explained it. I'm going to borrow and use and credit you for the analogy of the symphony.
4: That was amazing.
0: I like, you know, sometimes you want a violin solo, but I love the full effect.
5: True.
0: But yeah, so does Aspen Green offer broad spectrum as well as full spectrum? And what's the difference?
4: We do not offer broad spectrum at the moment. All of our products are considered full spectrum. And just
0: is
4: like
0: that true of the pet line as well?
5: The calm chews are broad spectrum.
0: Mm-hmm. Okay. In the pet line. Mm-hmm. Okay. All right. And broad spectrum. So just explain the difference between the two.
4: Broad spectrum is going to be, you know, a singular cannabinoid kind of working on its own. So as Rebecca was saying, something that would maybe just be CBD or something that's just CBN, which work well, but when they work synergistically together, something with full spectrum that has all of the cannabinoids, the terpenes, the flavonoids, that's really going to create that entourage effect that we're looking for, that we find in studies find to be just a little bit more potent. And in my opinion, I'll usually pick something full spectrum versus something that's broad spectrum.
0: Is it, would you say it's similar to like if you were to take vitamin C versus a multivitamin?
5: Exactly. I'd say it's comparable to taking a vitamin C supplement and then just eating, like including fresh citrus fruits in your diet every single day. For me, that's kind of like the difference between like isolates.
0: Because in the orange, you're going to have the full spectrum. You're going to get all the other wonderful benefits in the fruit.
5: Exactly. Exactly.
0: Not just the CBD extracted from it.
5: Mm-hmm.
0: Got it. Got it. So going through your products, so tell us about your oils and your tinctures, a little bit about the flavors and the textures. I've read a lot of the reviews. A lot of people from our hive have said that they're really impressed by the flavor and the texture. I know some people who just, this is why I'm excited that your beverage is coming out, because some people just don't like tinctures under their tongue. But tell us a little bit about the flavors and the textures of your tinctures and of your gummies.
4: Rebecca, you want this one?
5: Yeah, sure. Well, between the tinctures and the gummies, it's two totally different things. The tinctures are definitely like stripped down. So it's just going to be the MCT oil, the organic hemp extract, and then potentially functional herbs, depending on which product you're purchasing. But I would say that the flavor profile of our CBD tinctures, number one, they're full spectrum with organic hemp extract. So if you're familiar with like the smell of cannabis, it definitely has like a very earthy, sometimes like pungent smell to it. It's just very, it's hard to describe, but it's very earthy. And we do have like a slight flavor profile to them. Like the relief oil will say cherry, but those flavor profiles to the oils are super mild, mostly just going to be like an earthy hemp flavor. As for the gummies, those are a totally different story. Each of our gummies has like a very strong, delicious flavor to it. We have cherry, lemon, wild berry, and tropical flavor too. So all those are great flavor, organic sugar to sweeten those, and they're delicious. So yeah, but it's a very, very stark contrast between the oil and the gummies.
0: Okay. And then I'll forward this towards Stephanie. When customers call in, how do you guide them if they're just starting from ground zero in terms of what consumption method or product might be best well suited for them?
4: Yeah, that's a great question. I think me personally, what I'll usually start with is just if they're familiar at all with full spectrum products and if they've played around with like even just taking CBD. If they have, I'll usually ask them like what, you know, form of ingestion they tried, whether it's a gummy or it's an oil. And that will kind of help me better gauge maybe where their tolerance at or just like how new they are to these types of products. If they're completely new, I'll usually direct them towards like our calm line. Our calm line with the functional herbs like ashwagandha and chamomile and, you know, holy basil. They tend to have a really calming kind of relaxing effect. And then I love the CBD to THC like ratio between like the oil and even the gummies. The gummies are a little bit stronger with the 2.5 milligrams of THC. I find that if you're really new to it, sometimes even that could be a little bit too much for the nervous system. Whereas with the calm oil, even if you just do one full milliliter, you're getting, you know, 1 milligram of THC to what, 25 milligrams of CBD, Rebecca? Am I correct?
5: Yeah.
4: And so it's just wonderful for them to really be able to gauge and then like build upon that 1 milligram to see, okay, where am I in this, you know, experiment. And then I always tell them, like, just make sure the first time that you do try them, you know, be in the safety of your home, and then maybe just clear out your schedule so that you can be really open to what is happening in your body. And you can really take a mental note of it. Cause as we've touched on before, it's a very individualistic journey. And it really does require you to experiment and keep an open mind, because I've, you know, in the 11 years I've been doing this, there's been times where they haven't been guided to taking it in a safe way. So they've taken too much and then just been completely turned off by the entire industry. Whereas for us, it's like, let's ask all the questions that we possibly can. Let's have them also ask us all the questions they have. There is no silly question, because in return, we can empower them with the knowledge to at least be able to set them up the first time in doing it in a safe way. But usually that those are the questions that I start off with asking. And calm is a great place to start.
0: Mm-hmm. Calm is a great place to start. And, you know, so many people who are new to it will just ask me if I'm at a barbecue or a social event, well, what is CBD good for? What do people take it for? Why would you have it? And I think it's important for someone just starting out is to figure out what's the intention. What are you looking, right? What's your expectation? What are you looking for? Are you looking for calm? Are you looking for relief from everyday stressors? Do you have sore muscles? Not that we're making health claims here about any of it, but people are taking it for different reasons: rest, relief, calm. I was really curious about, I've talked to several people who take it for sex and intimacy. And do you guys want to tell us a little bit about what you know about that and what you have for that?
5: Yeah, so we offer the Rouse Intimacy products. We have the Rouse oil, and then we also have the Rouse cream. The cream is also an oil-based product. But yeah, we've designed these specific formulations to be extra strong. Since you're applying it topically in your intimate areas, it really helps to encourage blood flow and sensitivity. So it's great for that use for intimacy. It's also great for people who experience any sort of discomfort, or even if you're just wanting a little bit extra moisturizer. It's great to be, it has a lot of different uses. And not only for sex and intimacy, these products can be used obviously anywhere else on the body too, but yeah, they've been physician formulated to be safe to use in your intimate moments too.
0: We've got a couple of episodes on cannabis, sativa, and sex. Mm-hmm. So, it all starts with calm. So, and, you know, sleep is such a big problem and issue for so many people. And while we can't speak to the benefits of CBD, we can speak to the benefits of the other functional ingredients. So super impressive in your products. You mentioned ashwagandha and a couple of other things. So can you tell us about some of these supportive functional ingredients in certain of the products that you have and what they're good for?
5: Yeah. So since you mentioned the rest products, I'll go ahead and start there. The rest products, the oil and the gummies, on top of the full spectrum cannabinoids that we have in there, we also have things like skullcap and lemon balm, valerian root, and chamomile.
0: Wow.
5: If you're familiar with herbs, these are all classic herbs that have been used for hundreds, thousands of years to help promote sleep and relaxation. Valerian root traditionally has been used for sleep and also to help you fall asleep faster. I'm sure most people are familiar with chamomile. It's just a very relaxing nervine herb just to help promote relaxation. Skullcap, traditionally used for calming properties. It's also been believed to help with dreams and supporting the nervous system. And then lemon balm, another great herb that's used, you know, across the world. It's in the mint family, but a lot of soothing effects to help alleviate stress with that.
0: Wow. Rebecca, what's your favorite product?
5: Mine definitely is the rest. I struggle with my sleep. And so for me, I take a rest gummy every single night, and I've definitely found it to be helpful. I love our rest products. I also love our Rouse cream. The cream has a nice cocoa like scent to it, which I love. So those are probably my two favorite ones.
0: Now, Rebecca, retail question, and I'm going to ask you what your favorite product is, but in terms of consumption methods, if you were going to take a gummy, for instance, for sleep, would you take it an hour before? Or again, it's trial and error. Everybody's different. It's individualized. And you have to kind of start low and slow and experiment and see. But what's the suggested use?
5: Yeah, I mean, you hit the nail on the head. Definitely always start low and slow, because for some people, a little too much can actually be stimulating. Like, it can cause feelings of anxiousness if you take too much. So definitely start with a small amount, figure out what feels great for you, because just the right amount is very relaxing and can make you just ready to go to sleep. As for the timing, I would say 30 minutes to an hour for gummies to take before bed. And then for oil, I would say the same. I'd say 30 minutes to an hour for both.
0: And now, Stephanie, do you have a favorite product?
4: I definitely love our rest product. I tend to use the Relief one a lot. I love the functional herbs that are found in that one. We've got like the turmeric and black pepper, cumin seed, especially black pepper having like super high levels of beta caryophyllene. Like, it's just super interesting mix for me. I tend to deal with a lot of injuries from like when I played soccer. So like a lot of, I don't know, inflammation around like my knee joints and stuff. So I tend to really gravitate towards that one. I got my mom using it, my aunt using it, and I use both consumption methods. So I love our gummies and our oil, but I do use oils more than gummies because I do try to limit my sugar intake. And so the oils are really nice. And I think because metabolism does play such a huge role in the overall efficacy of like a gummy and an oil is not as bad or not. Sorry, let me say that again. The metabolism isn't as big of a role in the oils. I feel like it's a more consistent effect. So I'll usually take it 30 minutes to an hour before I want to feel the effects. And it usually hits me the same way every time.
0: That's what I do as a chronic back pain sufferer. I take an oil sublingually. And I have to admit, I've not tried your oil, but I am going to try it the minute we finish this interview. I didn't even realize there was the other support of the turmeric, the cayenne, the black pepper. I put that in my diet on the daily for inflammation. And I'm not making a claim about CBD. The turmeric, the cayenne, the black pepper, but the studies we need. Because at the end of the day, we're talking about ashwagandha, we're talking about lemon balm, we're talking about turmeric. Why can't we talk as freely about CBD or cannabis? Well, Brandon, in part one of our series, started mentioning on the history. It's the 1937 Marijuana Tax Act. We've had 8 decades of prohibition. And while there's a lot of anecdotal evidence, we need more studies. They're coming. We need more human studies. They're coming. But FDA, come on, evaluate it. I mean, we've got to stop prosecuting it and get this plant out of Schedule One. But that's a whole other episode. You guys have been amazing. I know you have a new product coming down the line. I'll tell you, I'm so super excited about it because I've tried, you know, when you have oil-based tinctures, they're okay if you put them in a tea, I find, but they don't mix with cold beverages. Mm-hmm. I've tried to find CBD drink mixes, and a lot of them have aspartame. I'm not going to touch it. So you've got a beverage coming. Just before we wrap on this Aspen Green product spotlight, we're going from seed to self-care. You guys have been amazing. Each of you, give me a little bit about the new product coming, the beverage. It sounds very exciting, and the flavors are just off the hook here.
5: Yeah, we're all super excited for the drinks to come out. I'm very excited to try them. And yeah, I know, like, I agree with you on the sugar stuff. I know for me, I was personally pushing for like a super low sugar option on the drinks. But Brandon, our CEO, was, you know, gave the pushback of like, no, I'm not doing fake sugars, like no fake sugars. Like it's not quality, you know? So I kind of have to shift my mindset around that of like, no sugar or low sugar isn't always good, you know? So I'm really excited just like see what they taste like, and then see what they feel like too. Because for me, a THC drink will be a totally new experience. So yeah, I'm super excited to try it out.
4: Same. We haven't got to try the flavors yet, but the way that Brandon has like obviously discussed it, it's going to be, they're going to be amazing. I think the Amalfi Spritz is the one that I'm most excited for, but yeah, I think I love already, I feel like sublingually tinctures are kind of my go-to. So I'm curious to see what a beverage is like versus a tincture and if there's a difference there. So super excited to try them out.
0: Well, you know, you're backed by a physician who everything starts with nutrition from his philosophy, which I agree with. I think the strongest medicine is what's at the end of your fork. Mm-hmm. And FDA, you allow a lot of things to be at the other end of the fork. We won't get into that, but okay. So the flower, it's a culinary herb, right? It's another herb. An herb is an herb. It is an herb, and it's the company you keep. And so we have this beautiful cannabis plant, and we have all those other herbs, and it's so exciting to see and learn more about the efficacy and to have healthy alternatives to prescription drugs or alcohol. And at the end of the day, right, not bad mouthing Western medicine, but for someone like me who's been a chronic back pain sufferer from a car accident that happened in 1987, you just need to find something that you could have on the daily that doesn't just mask symptoms and make you addicted, but actually kind of does something the way cayenne does and helps calm the inflammation. So,
5: and that doesn't have like bad effects too.
0: That's it. That's it. So thankful that Aspen Green exists, that we found you. We welcome you to the hive. We're excited about the, beverage, and we look forward to having you back.
5: Thank you.
4: Yeah, thank you for having us.
0: Oh, I look forward to having them back. In fact, we ran over on last week's episode. So I just said, hey, we're doing a part two. I'm going to take the parts that we ran over and just cover the ground, and we will definitely, definitely have them back. There's so many things I like about this brand and their product line. Personally, I am deeply committed. I'm a believer in the power of the full plant. Whenever it's possible, I'd rather eat a fresh orange than take vitamin C. There's a time and a place. Sometimes you need vitamin C boost. But all of Aspen Green's human products are formulated as full spectrum, meaning, as their customer care team explained, they retain the full range of the cannabinoids, the terpenes, and the beneficial compounds found in the hemp. Now, this whole plant approach, it supports what's known as the entourage effect, which they spoke to as well, where all of the elements of the plant work together synergistically to support well-being. The one exception to the full spectrum formulation in Aspen Green's product line is their calming chews for dogs. Now, these are made with broad spectrum hemp extract. That means the formula still includes multiple cannabinoids and plant compounds, but it's been carefully processed to remove all detectable THC. It's a thoughtful choice for pet parents who want to offer their animals the benefits of hemp without the presence of THC, particularly for smaller pets or pets with sensitivities to THC. The bottom line, whether it's for you or your furry family member, it's important to be informed for your first experience, understanding the different spectrums. Reading your labels is key to choosing the right CBD product for you or your pet's needs. Just to reiterate, when you're watching the video version of this, we have a disclaimer that we are not making any health claims about CBD in particular or any of the cannabinoids or the cannabis plant. We are in compliance with the FDA's rule that, you know, you cannot speak to treatments or diseases or cures. They haven't evaluated it yet. Side note, it's curious, when the 2018 Farm Bill passed, allowing the United States of America for hemp to be grown in the United States of America. It didn't speak to the cannabinoids from the hemp plant in products. It dragged its feet. And then a pharmaceutical company came out with a drug called Epidiolex. Epidiolex is an anti-seizure medication that has an active ingredient, CBD. Oddly enough, the FDA evaluated it as an ingredient in a prescription drug. And now that they did that first, because it's an active ingredient, CBD, in a prescription drug, we can't make any claims about it as an active ingredient in any other product until the FDA evaluates it. And they have remained silent. That's the 2018 Farm Bill. So we're talking for 7 years. So if you're confused, justifiably so. Information is hard to get. People trying to be compliant and within the legal lines have to be very careful. They're not able to make claims, even if they're backed by science. But you as a listener, can look up studies, and they do exist. You could go to PubMed, just search cannabis, marijuana, put in different ailments, and you can find a lot about it. As a media company, Aspen Green is a well-meaning brand, can't make these claims. So we're not making any claims. I'm saying that on the air in the event you're listening and not watching the video with the disclaimer. So now we're going to move on to something more fun. Let's be honest. We're talking about from seed to self-care, but sometimes the biggest barrier to wellness is convenience. And that's why I'm excited about Aspen Green's newest product. Their new line of sparkling CBD beverages, I can't wait to taste it. I have to say, I have not tasted it, but I believe it's going to blend great taste. I'm excited about organic ingredients, and it's a smart formulation. Think strawberry margarita without the alcohol, peach Bellini without the sugar crash. In this next segment, Brandon Lewis is going to give Green Bee Life and our hive on Just Say No, an exclusive, a first look into this, what's promising to be a refreshing, discreet, and just a delightfully drinkable form of CBD. And we've got a bonus spotlight for those looking for something a little more edgy. Aspen Green has also formulated a second line called BOLO, capital B-O-L-O, BOLO, stands for Be on the Lookout for a Good Time. It has functional ingredients, really fun flavors, a bit of THC, a dash of THCV. It's designed to energize and inspire while still being clean, tested, and made with intention. One important note, while it is clean and tested, it is their only product, the BOLO new line, that's not USDA organic, due to the impact those requirements would have on the drink's other functional ingredients. Brandon will explain all of this and the impact that would have on cost being virtually prohibitive. But I want to share with you, and let's have Brandon can speak to this better than anybody. So here we go. On this episode's First Look Product Spotlight, Brandon has something very, very, very special to share and explain why it might deserve a place in your daily routine. So, Brandon, I'm going to hand it over to you.
6: Well, we've been working on this for a while. My wife, Heather, has been needling me to make drinks for at least 18 to 20-ish months. And, you know, we had come out with our gummies. And I'm like, we just have so much going on here. I don't know about getting in the drink space just yet. Well, finally, we are here. We launch in about 4 weeks.
0: Oh, wow.
6: And with everything we do, I feel that we have the best in class experience from packaging to let's deliver right on the inside of the packaging. with the greatest quality products. At Aspen Green, we did a little redesign, more fun and whimsical with the drinks. So we made a strawberry margarita, a peach Bellini, a Concord transfusion, which any golfer knows a transfusion drink. And instead of an Italian spritz, we call it an Amalfi spritz. They're available in 5 milligrams per 12 ounce can. It's like a high noon can, that high, sleek, sexy, slender can, if you will. They come in 5 mgs and 10 mgs of hemp derived THC.
0: They're made guys, if you want to see these, because the packaging is absolutely mouth watering, pardon the pun there, you'll go over to GBL TV and you watched a video version of this. They're absolutely beautiful. But we're teasing you on the radio, but you're doing a great job, Brandon. Go ahead.
6: Well, I'll start with the peach Bellini. It's made with water, organic blue agave, organic peach fruit puree, organic whole blood orange puree, organic whole lemon puree, organic flavors. Obviously, it's got some citric acid, sodium chloride. That's salt, for the record. L-theanine, organic ashwagandha, magnesium, L-threonate, and obviously the hemp-derived THC. Over with our strawberry margarita, similar ingredients, but we'll say strawberry puree, organic lime juice concentrate in there, organic strawberry juice concentrate, and then the rest is the same as I just mentioned. Over with the Amalfi spritz, we added the organic whole lemon puree, the organic whole blood orange puree, organic juice concentrate, and then over with the transfusion drink, the Concord transfusion, it's actually a Concord grape juice concentrate, organic monk fruit extract, and a natural black currant fruit puree. So if I said that right. So we offer these also in a variety pack. We'll be selling these online, and we will be at major retailers launching in Florida to start and in Tennessee. And then we will be in Colorado. I can't tell you just when, but the relationship that we have right now for the distribution in brick and mortar retail are hot and heavy in Florida and Tennessee. Now, I want to also share with your audience, you know, we are AG Beverages and Brands. Aspen Green is the flagship brand that we started with, predominantly a health and wellness brand, right? Female, really 35 to 65 is our sweet spot. I've always had in mind a second line for guys, young guys in particular. So we have a new brand called BOLO, which stands for Be on the Lookout. Kind of fun and whimsical. And it's really be on the lookout for a great time. That's the message. Now this is loaded with B vitamins and ginseng and the L-carnitine and the L-threonate as well. It's got the magnesium in these as well. There are no artificial colors. There are no added colors in these drinks. No artificial preservatives, any of that. They are super uber clean. And the BOLO line is a little unique too, because it has THCV as in Victor in this line, which is more of a creativity, energy focus type of experience. And we offer this also in a 5 mg and a 10 mg. And when I say 5 mg, that means 2.5 mgs of THC, 2.5 mgs of THCV. The 10 mg, obviously 5 mgs THC and 5 mgs THCV. The flavors include Blue Raz Blast, Sour Apple Sonic, Mango Mojo, Waterberry Wave. Waterberry means watermelon and strawberry mixed. They're frankly scrumptious, these drinks. I mean, they are, they're just uber clean. You know, Aspen Green is the flagship line where everything is organic. The BOLO line doesn't have everything organic. Again, I'm big on transparency, but it is clean. It is tested. We just couldn't make the BOLO line with all these other aminos and ingredients. We couldn't make that with all the organic ingredients and have it be priced what we feel was competitive in the marketplace. And we call BOLO, another tagline for BOLO is boldly balanced for the perfect boost.
0: I love it. I love it. And, you know, we had an episode 3, The Effects of Cannabis and Psychedelics on the Brain, with a really wonderful, wonderful scientist, Dr. Manesh Gurn. And he was talking about how people are turning to healthy beverages with functional ingredients instead of alcohol. Guys, thank you. Thank you so much. And I look forward to having you back.
6: Hey, if the audience would, they can feel free to call directly at 1-888-578-5900. You can talk to Rebecca, Steph, Bonnie, or Adam. 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We also use drinkaspengreen.com coming out. And then bolodrinks.com is coming too. And by the way, you'll be talking to these gals right here when you're asking about Bolo as well. Well, why don't we just do Green Bee Live, right? We'll just go, let's go Green Bee. You want Green Bee Life, Maria? We'll go Green Bee Life and get 20% off.
0: Whoa, Green Bee Life 20. You heard it here, guys. It'll be on the show page. Green Bee Life 20. I love it. I love it. I love it. Green Bee Life 20 for our Green Bee Life Hive. So circle back to greenbeelife.com and we'll keep you posted on the launch of this drink, which I'm excited about. I mean, I've given up on beverages quite some time ago, and just not having all that sugar has been great. And to have a refreshing drink, to be able to feel whatever I'm going to feel, I'm looking forward to experiencing it and not waking up with a hangover, I'm pumped. So it's time for our Just Say No Cannabis Glossary. Today's term, minor cannabinoids. So you've probably heard of THC and CBD. Those are the two most well-known cannabinoids. But did you know that there's over 100 others in the cannabis plant? These are called minor cannabinoids. And while they're less talked about, they can play roles in your self-care routine. So I'd like to break down three that we've mentioned here today. CBG, often called the mother of cannabinoid. CBG is the precursor form which other cannabinoids are formed. It's non-intoxicating and may, not making health claims, may help promote balance in mood and focus. CBDV, a close cousin to CBD. CBDV is another non-intoxicating compound being studied for its potential role in neurological balance. THCV, not to be confused with THC. THCV is known for more energizing, uplifting effects. It's also non-intoxicating.

THC. Don't overlook it. Minor cannabinoids. It may be the secret ingredient in finding a formulation that will work best for you. I want to take a few minutes to talk about something I wish more people discussed. CBD red flags, because let's face it, not every product on the shelf or in your social media feed deserves your trust. The CBD market is flooded with options, and the consumer information gap, it's real. But here are a few red flags you should be aware of as smart consumers. One, no certificate of analysis, COA. If the brand doesn't provide a COA from a third-party lab or buries the info, that's a huge red flag. The COA verifies what's actually in the product, the CBD content, the THC levels, potential contaminants, and it should be super easily accessible to find, just as easy as in finding a nutrition label. Two, wild health claims. Be super cautious of products claiming to cure anything, tree cancer, erase pain instantly. No brand should be making unsupported medical claims, and I'm just frustrated that they're not allowed to make supported health claims. A lack of transparency. If the company doesn't tell you where its hemp is grown, how it's extracted, or what's in the bottle, move on. 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They print their QR codes on every package so you can instantly access lab reports. 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